0: You sent that boy out there today, knowing...
1: I sent him out there to win a game. The cheering section wanted it. The fans wanted it. We all wanted it.
0: Not at the price we had to pay for it. A broken leg and a boy's broken heart. Joe's football is finished, you know, and all because of you. You won't stop at anything, will you, Randy? You won't stop at anything at all.

0: That you, Chip?
1: Yes.
2: Where are you going?
1: Just walking.
2: You weren't at the rally tonight, Chip. I looked for you.
1: Oh, I'm not much of a football fan anymore. You spoil that for me.
2: Chip, about Joe...
1: It smells like rain, doesn't it, Randy? That wouldn't help you any, would it?
2: Chip.
1: One good rain would turn that stadium into a mud puddle. And that would really mess up the great Stewart plans.
2: Come here to me.
1: Stop it, Randy.
2: You're as much in love with me as I am with you, Chip. Let's stop kidding ourselves.
1: I wish I could hate you, Randy. It would make things a lot easier for me. But I don't. I only feel sorry for you. I don't love you, Randy. Maybe I love the man you could be if you tried.
2: What you're getting at is that you don't like the way I coach the team.
1: Oh, it's more than that. It's the kind of man you are. And from all that I've seen and heard, Randy Stewart is tough and completely ruthless.
2: You can't get anywhere by being soft.
1: And where are you, Randy? What have you got? The respect and admiration of your team? Friends? What you've got is a pretty empty thing.
2: So they don't like me. So what? I made them fight and I made them win.
1: Oh, sure, sure, they showed fight. Have they shown anything else? Have they had any fun? Listen to me, Randy. You said you loved football. You loved it because you pitted your brain against the other team's. Now you're up against another coach. Last year, Beanie called the signal. Dad let them decide on their plays. It was their game.
2: Maybe that's why they lost plenty of them.
1: Dad used to say that when the team ran out on the field, a coach's job was over. You've trained them, put them in shape. From then on, it's up to them to carry the ball. Dad used to say that the coaches ought to sit up in the stands and let the team run the plays.
2: So you're going to revise the rules of coaching now?
1: Well, it's certainly wrong the way it is now. A couple of grown men playing a game of chess with college boys as pawns, sacrificing them, like you sacrificed Joe last week.
2: Chip, darling, look, a rainy street corner is no place to make a speech.
1: Rain? Oh, yes, it is raining, isn't it? That's going to make tomorrow's big game a swimming meet. As a coach, Randy, you're supposed to be a sportsman. And that means that you're supposed to be able to lose as well as win. Well, tomorrow we'll see.
2: Remember this, Chip. The game isn't over until the last whistle blows.
1: It is for you, Randy. It is for you. Goodbye.

0: Why so glum, Beanie? The weather got you down?
1: It's a pretty sloppy field, Mr. Stewart.
0: Maybe, but don't get the idea that a sloppy field gives you an excuse for a sloppy game.
1: A wet ball in a field ankle deep in mud can mean a very sloppy game.
0: Not the way you're going to play it. All right, boys. All right, back there. Quiet down. If this was a movie, all the odds would be against us. And right about here, I'd be giving a speech about all of you running out there and winning the game for Joe, who's listening to it from his hospital bed. Well, it isn't a movie, and the odds are with you. Beanie.
1: Yeah?
0: Now listen, and listen close. You're going out there in a few minutes to call signals. There's only one signal I want you to use. That's kick. Every time you get your hands on the ball, kick it.
1: But look, Mr. Stewart,
0: There's going to be a lot of fumbling out there, so get rid of that nugget. Watch for the break. Make them do the fumbling. Give them every chance. Play it smart. Got it?
1: Yes, Mr. Stewart. I've got it.
2: State has called timeout. The referee picks up the ball. He's wiping it off. We're in the closing minutes of the first half of the annual football fracas between those perennial arch rivals, State and Tech. Played today on a sloshy field with intermittent rain soaking the capacity crowd. Now, so far today, the much-vaunted State 11 has shown little of the offensive power which has brought it to the threshold of a championship and the possible invitation to play one of those bowl games on New Year's Day. While Tech has slipped and slid through the muddy field, the State quarterback has kicked on first down consistently, playing for the breaks. Oh, it's smart football, but it doesn't give the State fans much to cheer about. Let's pick up a little bit of music down there and see what's going on during timeout.

0: Time is called back in again. State's ball, first and 10 of their own 30. Maybe down about the 32. It's hard to tell with all of that mud down there. Both plays been right in the middle of the field. Neither team penetrating very deep. State comes up on the line of scrimmage slowly. All lined up, punt formation again. Beanie, that little State quarterback, standing 10 yards back of the line, calling signals. He snaps his arm out, the ball snapped back, and he's going to kick. Nope, he's faking a kick, trying to run with that ball. Look at him go, he gets past one man. He's going to get snapped now. Oh, what are they getting? Look at that ball squirt out there. Fumble, free ball. Referee down there trying to untangle the players and get to the bottom of the pile. So while he's in there, let's get over that play again. For the first time this afternoon, State tried to run a play, faking a kick. Beanie, the ball carrier, was hit hard, and I mean hard, and the ball squirted out of his arms. Now, we can't tell you yet who's recovered, which team even. Those mud-covered jerseys down there look all alike. Wait a minute. There comes the signal from the official. First and 10 for Tech on the State 25-yard line. And there you have it, ladies and gentlemen. Randy Stewart's up off the bench talking to one of the team. Looks like he's going to put in a substitute. Yep, that's what's going to happen. That's what happens when you take a chance. The coach, Randy Stewart, is yanking his signal caller out of this game. And he trots over to the sideline, and he's a mighty tired player.
1: Of all this stupid. Beanie, do you realize that fumble might cost us the championship?
2: Yes, Mr. Stewart.
1: You had your orders. You knew what to do.
2: Yes, I had your orders. You've given me orders all season long, Mr. Stewart. You've called every signal, every play. Well, I called that one. I called it because we were sick of getting pushed around in the mud without even trying.
1: I had a reason for what I told you to do. A strategy designed to make a break just like the one you've handed them. A break like that can win this game.
2: We don't want to win like that, Mr. Stewart. Nobody wants a fluke, a lucky break, and a fumble. We want to play our own game.
1: Go on back to the dressing room and get into a dry suit, Beanie. This last minute is going to be mighty important. We'll have this out later.

0: All right, fellows. I've got a few things to say to all of you before you go back out there. They're important things, so listen close. Sitting out there on the players' bench in the rain gave me a little time to do some thinking. I watched you guys in this first half. You'd have handed them that touchdown on a platter if the gun hadn't gone off. Because you didn't want to win this game. Do you? Okay. You needn't answer that. The answer's pretty plain to anybody who knows the game as I do. I'm not going to threaten you. I'm not even going to give you a pep talk, so relax. You don't want to win. We know that. When that happens to a bunch of football players, then something has to be wrong. With a good reason. I looked for that reason, and I found it. It's me. I'm not going to try to inspire you at this late date. I'm not even going to ask you to meet me halfway. I'm resigning as head coach. But before I do, I want you to get one thing straight. I've just taken a pretty good look at Randy Stewart. And I think he's pretty much of a jerk. A guy who thought he knew all the answers. A guy with a lot of big ideas. All of them wrong. Somebody's been trying to tell me that all along, but I wouldn't listen. I had to find it out the hard way. I thought it was more important to win the game than to play the game. I took your game away from you and played it from the bench. Well, now I'm giving it back to you. Take it, play it, and have some fun. Mind if I sit down here, miss?
1: Randy.
0: Hello, Chip.
1: So, what are you doing up here?
0: Enjoying the game, and you?
1: But you're supposed to be down there on the bench.
0: Oh, if I remember correctly, you told me you thought coaches ought to train the boys and then sit back and watch.
1: I didn't think you'd take me so literally. Listen, Randy, this is a crucial game. They need you down there. You've got a job to do. You can't run it out on them now.
0: Look, sweetheart, this is my subtle way of telling you that you were right all down the line. They have the trainer and the assistant coach. Do I have to draw you another diagram? This is the way you wanted it. It's their game, and they're going to play it their way. Win, lose, or draw.
1: It really doesn't matter, Randy. Whatever happens down there doesn't matter because you've won your big game.
0: You think so?
1: I know so. I've known all along that someday you'd be the kind of coach, the kind of man my dad is.
0: I don't know about that, Chip. I'll probably still make a lot of mistakes. But it sure would help if you'd sign on as assistant coach.
1: Only under one condition.
0: Under any condition, Chip. Just name it.
1: That the job carries the title of Mrs.
0: Okay, Mrs. Coach. From now on, we play the game together.

0: And now here's our director, Les Mitchell.
1: Thank you. And here are our stars, Tom Harmon and Elise Knox. I'd like to say that those were two all-American performances, kids.
2: Thanks, Les. I imagine Tom's character was a little hard for him to believe in, because he's always put good sportsmanship above winning a game.
1: Yes, and his love for the sport certainly shows in his playing, Elise.
3: Well, that part may have been a little difficult, Les, but falling in love with my leading lady was really very easy.
2: Thank you, kind sir. The feeling's mutual.
1: I understand that the happy Harmons are very busy people these days, what with Elise picture work, Tom's games with the Los Angeles Rams, and his sports program, Here Comes Harmon.
2: And he invaded my territory by making a picture with Glenn Davis, Doc Blanchard, and Bob Waterfield.
1: Oh, yikes, that backfield is certainly a coach's dream.
3: Well, at least three-fourths of it. A great backfield, Les, though. Speaking of those boys, they're great players and great sportsmen. But speaking of action, Les, when Elise isn't making pictures, she's pretty busy taking care of our two-year-old daughter. So we're pretty much on the go.
1: Well, I should certainly say so. Now, before you go, let us in on a little secret, will you? Who calls the signals in the Harmon household?
2: Oh, I'm afraid I'll have to confess it's little Sharon. She's the quarterback.
3: And she's as lovely and petite as her mother.
2: Oh, she handles the football pretty well for a two-year-old. Tom calls her Dynamite because she has so much energy. I don't know where she got it, though, with two such lazy parents.
1: Well, if a summary of your current activities is laziness, I'd certainly hate to see the Harmons really go into action. Now, thanks again, Elise and Tom, for being with us.
2: We've loved it. Before we go, Les, we'd like to thank Bill Martell and Pat Flanagan for their fine support. Goodbye now.
3: Bye, Les.
1: Goodbye, kid. Goodbye and good luck, Tom Harmon, Elise Knox.

0: In the cast, you heard Mr. Tom Harmon as Randy, Miss Elise Knox as Chip, Bill Martell as Beanie, and Pat Flanagan as the announcer. Play the Game was written by Jerry Day, produced and directed by Les Mitchell, who is here also as your host.
1: It's been a real pleasure bringing you our story, Play the Game, and we do hope you'll be with us again next week.
0: Musical score was composed and conducted by Del Castillo. 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Elise Knox appeared through the courtesy of Allied Artists, producers of Black Gold. Tom Harmon can be seen in the film classics production, The Spirit of West Point.

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6: Once upon a time there was an engineer.
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13: May I ask you something rather delicate, Bishop?
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13: Do you believe the Church of England is racist?
14: Absolutely not.
13: Have you personally ever sought to prevent a member of an ethnic minority from joining the church?
14: Never in my life. I've been far too busy trying to keep the women out.
15: The latest news are the news headlines, starring Roy Hudd, June Whitfield, and Chris Emmett, with Peter Moss and the Hudliners.
14: Thank you very much indeed, folks, and welcome to the show. Yes, the show that does for the news what Prince Charles does for male pinups. Did you see that picture of him? That Toronto paper printed a picture of Charles stripped down. So he has got two bald spots, eh? It's interesting. Charles and Di have gone to Canada, though, hoping to be treated like normal tourists. It's working. They've already spent 3 days in the departure lounge at Gatwick. But there was some big news this week, eh? A bit of extra money for pensioners over 80. Yeah. Mind you, it only goes to the ones who are still living at home with their parents. I was reading my copy of the Daily Mossad. I mean, sorry, the Daily Mirror the other day. And I saw that Jim Davidson's name is on a list of Tory party supporters. No wonder Labour's 7 points ahead in the polls, eh? But turning away from socialists now, I read that Neil Kinnock's family descends from a line of Scottish shoemakers. So it's not just his policies that are a load of old cobblers, eh? Oh, and I see that a pub in Leeds has been called the worst pub in Britain. Yes, apparently the service was so bad, people kept mistaking it for a post office. Did you read about that woman who tried to clean her clothes with heroin? After Radion, I suppose you'll try anything, really.

0: Did you read about that woman who tried to clean her clothes with heroin? After Radion, I suppose you'll try anything, really. And what about that town that's broken up its old toilets, crushed them, and mixed them into a new road surface? Yeah, it's all right, but now the streets are full of you, Ben.
1: Oh, darling, you are clever to have got tickets for Covent Garden. Front stalls, too.
2: Nothing's too good for you, my sweet. I know how you love coming to the Royal Opera House.
1: Not exactly full, is it?
2: You know, I'd go further, Fiona. It's absolutely empty. Oh, there's a little chap in the orchestra pit. I'll ask him what's going on. I say!
0: Oh, you gave me a start there, mate. Oh, I think I've cracked a maraca here.
2: I am sorry.
0: I'll give it a shake later, see if it's still working. What are you doing here, anyway?
1: We've come to see Rigoletto.
0: Well, you'll need binoculars, then. He's gone home.
1: Gone home?
0: Yes, we're on strike, mate. Everything's cancelled.
1: Isn't that just typical of those stagehand Johnnies?
2: Yes, trust the manual workers to ruin our night out.
0: Oi, oi, not so much of the manual. I'm a highly skilled musician, I am. And it's us in the orchestra who are down tools.
2: You mean you play in the Royal Opera House Orchestra?
0: Certainly do, Chunky. I am the sub-principal percussionist, I am. Doubling up when required on second timpani.
1: Oh, you mean you just play the drums?
2: But you said you were a highly skilled musician.
0: Watch it, mate. I'll shove this tambourine right down your throat.
1: Oh. I suppose you're striking for more money.
0: Too right, lady. Do you know what I get paid for one performance? 50 quid I'll get paid. That's all.
2: It sounds very reasonable to me just for banging around, hitting lumps of metal and bits of wood for 2 hours.
0: Careful, my friend. I'm not afraid to use this, you know.
1: Well, I'm sorry, but I do think my husband's right. I mean, why should you get paid as much as real musicians like violinists and cellists? I mean, they've had to spend ages studying their instruments.
0: So have I, mate. Playing a tambourine requires a wrist technique that only comes with years of regular practice.
2: Yes, late into the night in your case, I expect.
0: Yeah, where's my glasses? You what?
1: Are you saying there'll be no music at all tonight?
0: No, I am not. As it happens, we in the band are not totally on strike. We're just working a rule, aren't we?
1: Well, what does that mean?
0: It means, madame, that in the course of the evening, every member of the orchestra will come to the pit and perform their part from Rigoletto.
1: Oh, how marvellous.
0: Sadly for you, they will not be performing those parts at the same time. We're all taking it in turns. Ah, here comes Sebastian, our third trumpet. All right, Sebby. Yeah, you're in luck. He's just starting the overture. See you later, Sebby.
2: Just a moment. Where's he going?
0: It's tea break, isn't it?
1: Well, he's only just got here.
0: We are taking intervals as and when we feel like it at this moment in time. But don't worry, I'm about to play the whole of Act 2.
1: On what instrument?
0: The triangle.
2: How simply thrilling.
0: Don't get lippy. I can do this with my left hand as well,
2: you know. That's a rare skill, yeah.
0: Oh, now, shut up, you. I'm starting, aren't I?
2: All right, all right.
1: Have you begun?
0: Yes.
1: Well, why aren't you hitting your triangle, then?
0: I've still got another 97 bars before I come in.
2: Oh, really? Oh, come on, darling. Let's go and find something decent to listen to. This is just ludicrous.
0: You're right, mate. I'm packing this larkin and all. I'm going out to make some real money.
1: Are you giving up music?
0: No.
2: But you're leaving Covent Garden?
0: No.
2: Then I don't understand. How can you earn a decent living round here as a musician?
0: I'm going down the tube station to be a busker, aren't I? Let me take you by the hand.
2: Oh, well. Good morning. I'd like to join the police force, please.
0: Very good, sir. Your name?
2: Tom Thumb.
0: I beg your pardon?
2: Tom Thumb. That's T-H-U-M-B, as in thumb. I understand the height restriction's been abolished, so my shortness is no longer a barrier to me joining the force.
0: Oh, I see, sir. And, how tall are you exactly?
2: 3 inches.
0: 3 inches.
2: That's right, yes, give or take an eighth. I'm 3 and a half with my platform soles.
0: Are you indeed?
2: Aye. Yeah.
0: You're an elf, aren't you, sir?
2: I might be.
0: You might be.
2: Yeah, well, I've never really thought about it.
0: Never really thought about it. Mr. Thumb, take it from me, you're a goblin. You're a leprechaun of the first order. You are a man, if I might say.

0: Mr. Thumb, who exudes imphood.
1: Well, I admit I might be a little on the brief side.
0: A little on the brief side? You're ruddy minute, you are. The minute you walked through that door, I said to myself, there walks a man who uses a matchstick as a pole vault. Mr. Thumb, you radiate tininess.
1: Yeah, but so what?
0: So what? Shoot me down in flames, me old codger. But don't you think your magnificent lack of stature might in some way inhibit the satisfactory execution of your duties as a member of the Metropolitan Constabulary?
1: On the contrary, I view my dwarf-like nature as a positive asset.
0: Do you?
1: Aye. Ponder, if you will, the plight of the police... Ponder, if you will... I'll ponder that again.
0: I can't wait to get the ponder's end, can you?
1: Ponder, if you will, the plight of the police hound, weary after a long evening snuffling round the nooks and crannies of a semi-detached in Uxbridge, in nasal pursuit of some illegal intoxicants concealed therein.
0: Yes.
1: Whilst the dog slumbers in grateful indolence, I, a mere elf, can utilise my goblin-esque attributes and slip cunning as a shrew into each wainscot, seeking out the unlawful comestibles by way of miniature investigation.
0: I think all the lads in the canteen enjoyed that so much. Well, whilst admiring your ambition, sir, I laugh mockingly at the unparalleled absurdity of your application.
1: Do I detect behind your words, Constable, the concealed subtext, you would be rubbish as a copper?
0: You have, Mr. Thumb, in your non-big way, correctly interpreted my emotions at this juncture of the interview.
1: You swine.
0: My porcine nature, sir, is connected not one whit with sir's massive unsuitability to pound the beat. I therefore purse my lips in sardonic certitude and bring forth to the air the words, shove off.
1: But why?
0: Why, you're an elf, Mr. Thumb. You're one of the fairy folk, aren't you? You're a munchkin. Munchkins can't wear police helmets. They'd look ridiculous, wouldn't they?
1: I could wear a small one.
0: No, you couldn't.
1: Why not?
0: We wouldn't allow you to.
1: I could wear a blue thimble with a little badge pinned to it.
0: No. We'd tell the public that it was a thimble and not a proper helmet. That is not a policeman, we'd cry as you tried to go about your daily business. That's not PC Thumb. He's a fake. He's just a mad elf wearing a thimble painted blue with another thing stuck on the front. And then the public would lose all confidence in you and you'd run home crying.
1: I see. So that's about the size of it then, is it?
0: Yes.
1: Oh, well, I might as well go back to my old job. I never really wanted to be a copper anyway.
0: Wait a minute, sir. Did you say your old job...
1: That's right. I work for the government.
0: Work for the government? You're 3 inches tall and you work for the government?
1: That's right. In a job where I'm appreciated and all, where people don't make sarky comments about my height.
0: Don't tell me you're Kenneth Clark's toothpick.
1: No, I am not.
0: Yes, you are.
1: I am not. I work for a man who isn't the slightest bit bothered about me being an elf. A man of kindness and tolerance, compassion and lack of prejudice. A man who in no way looks down upon me.
0: What do you do?
1: I'm Colin Moynihan's sparring partner. That's what I do.

0: And this here, Mrs. Reagan, is the crypt where we keep you on parish register, you can. These books list everyone who's lived here from the Highland Clearance to the Great Disappearance, when half the population of Glasgow vanished.
1: Oh, my. Was that some sort of Scottish disaster?
0: Aye, the poll tax. Now, what was the name again you were looking for?
1: Well, it's really my husband who's looking... Ronnie? Ronnie?
2: Let the wind blow high and the wind blow low. Ronnie, where's your trousers?
1: Ronnie, what are you doing in my new tartan miniskirt? Take it off at once.
0: Careful, woman. You don't know what's worn under the kilt.
1: Everything is in Ronnie's case. Well, let me pull it down to his knees.
2: Oh, gosh. Oh, shucks. Help. This woman is sexually harassing me.
1: Don't be silly, Ronnie. I'm your wife.
2: Are you? Gee, just wait till Nancy hears about this.
1: I am, Nancy, dear. Now let me straighten your sparring.
2: Oh, you little minx. If I wasn't already spoken for, we could have one of those Highland flings.
1: Ronnie, for the last time, you and I are married.
2: Are we? Well, gosh, that's what I call a whirlwind holiday romance.
0: Yeah, we must be offering cheap rates for a way piece of cretin green. This'll be the big Jesse that wants to look up my archives.
2: Oh.
0: I think you'll find what you want if you look in this book here. History of the Clan MacRonnie.
1: Oh, my gosh. Oh, see this picture, honey? Some guy sitting in a cave looking at a spider.
0: Aye, that's Ronnie the Bruce. He's a king, you know.
2: Oh, important guy, huh? You know, I used to be president of Hollywood. Or was it a big actor in Washington? Who's that guy?
1: Says he was a great clan chieftain.
0: Aye, Rob Ronnie. He wasn't afraid to break the law, neither.
2: Like me over Iran, huh? You know, I remember... No, it's gone again.
1: Gee, look. There's a genuine clergyman here, too. Say, isn't that John Knox?
0: No, that's his much stricter brother, Ron Knox. Very descendant is pastor of this wee kirk here. Oh.
3: Hey, that's me.
0: There he is.
3: And wash all this frivolous looking at books and burning of light bulbs on the Sabbath only 6 days off. Hamish, who's yon Sassenach with a face like a half-filled haggis? Shameless Jezebel, the flaunt in the knees and ankles, and your wife's nae better.
0: But, Pastor, these are good visiting American millionaires.
3: Will they? Maybe I've been a little hasty here. If they buy tickets for the Saturday's guest, the weight of Mrs. Una McPherson and the wee cock Tom Bowler, I dare say we can come to some arrangement here. Otherwise, they be doomed, you hear me? Doomed! Doomed! Hamish! Didn't forget to turn off the light. Wasn't the last electric bill almost a whole 10 shillings?
0: Oh, yes.
1: Wow! And he's a relative of my Ronnie?
0: According to the book of the Clan MacRonnie, aye. As is the pop singer Ron Stewart. The actor Sean Ronnery.
2: Well, gosh, you know, I have to tell you, Ronnie is not my surname.
0: Oh.
2: No, it's gone again.
0: You're no of the clan, I thought as much. They're all braw Scottish heroes. Dinna fess yourself, though. I've got one man who could only be related to you.
2: Oh.
0: His descendant made it big in America, too, you can.
2: Oh.
0: Here.
1: Oh, what a picture. Look at those baggy clothes.
2: And the funny red nose. Oh, gee, Willikers, my very own ancestor. Who is it?
0: Isn't it obvious, the silly makeup on his face and the clownish behavior? It could only be Ronald the MacDonald. By golly, there have been some strange sights around this week, haven't there, eh? Apart from Cilla's hat at the blind date wedding, eh? I see, this week the British Video Awards were handed out. The winners have got until 7 o'clock on Sunday to bring them back. But now, Headlines can exclusively reveal that these new TV franchises will mean cutbacks in the program schedules, eh? Coronation Street is to merge with Birds of a Feather and become Coronation Chicken. On the Record will join up with the Generation Game and become On the Game. And my favorite, Emmerdale's going to merge with Beatles About and become a pile of old craps. I think it's... Oh, and did you see that 6 public school boys have been expelled for sniffing Tippex? Now they've been sent to a house of correction. But the silliest story of the week must be about that bar stall in a pub in Buckinghamshire. You read that? Where 31 women who sat in it have become pregnant. Yes. The landlord's now trying to find a condom big enough to fit it. But... Sally, Sally, what have you done to your auntie? She's stoned out of her mind chewing grass. Probably she thinks Esther Ransom's after her with a Rottweiler.
1: I just baked her a cake, Dad. Mum's special recipe.
0: Yeah, let's have a butcher. Oh, God, blimey, you've copied this wrong for a start. Mix the flour in the pot, it should be, not the pot in the... God. No wonder she's hallucinating.
1: Well, you're all right, aren't you, Dad?
0: Yes, why? Don't say you're giving me any of this stuff.
1: No. Mum told me to mix yours in your own special bowl.
0: What special bowl?
1: The one with the crack in it.
0: Oh, God!
1: And now, direct from their white tie and tail bash at a cobbler's, where they put the boot in and felt a right couple of heels, here they are to round up the week's news in their own inimitable way with a little piece dedicated to cads everywhere. The Headlines proudly presents those dashed good fellows, the Southeastern brothers, Kenneth and George.

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1: Play the game, you cads. Play the game.
2: Vive la France.
0: Oh, must we, must we?
2: Scholars now say Christopher Columbus could be gay. We think that Homo sapiens has gone too far astray.
0: With his Atlantic sailors, though, he did go all the way.
1: Play the game, you cats. Play the game.
2: All aboard the Jolly Roger.
0: Lay to and avast behind.
2: Have we? Thank you. South Africa wants compensation for the Boer War.
1: Play the game, you cats. Play the game.
0: What, £50 billion from us? Come on, you know the score.
1: Play the game, you cats. Play the game.
0: You know it isn't cricket, chaps. It really is a crime.
2: You're playing world-class matches now. We'll compromise this time.
0: And send you Ian Botham when he's through with pantomime.
1: Play the game, you cats. Play the game.
0: Look out, he's behind you.
2: Who is?
0: Christopher Columbus.

0: This is Roger Thrust, your roving investigative... Your probing reporter with another red-hot expose. I'm standing outside Buckingham Palace, the scene of an outrage that has left the public shocked and speechless. I mean, £3.50 for a hot dog and a lukewarm Fanta. Well, it's scandalous, it really is. Not only that, but this week saw rumours of alleged drug dealing within the palace grounds. And I'm now joined by the special police squad responsible for the investigation. Hello.
1: Hello.
0: Hello. You are Sergeant Tom Pepper.
1: Correct.
0: CID.
1: No, T-O-M. Otherwise I'd be Sid, wouldn't I, sir? Eh? This bright young lady here is WPC Wandsworth, famous for her little grey cells.
0: I see. And those are the drugs you confiscated, are they?
1: Yes, indeed. Look at that, 100% pure. Believe me, sir, this stuff is evil. It affects your memory, destroys your moral fiber, and affects your memory.
0: Am I right in thinking you two led the dramatic dawn swoop on the palace?
1: Giraffe.
2: Yes, Roger, that is correct. It was planned as a dramatic midnight swoop, but the station tandem got a puncture and we arrived 6 hours late.
0: 6 hours to mend a puncture?
1: Well, it was dark, sir. I had spent 5 hours trying to pump up the tower with my truncheon. You know, it's... it's an easy mistake to make. Hedgehogs!
0: So, how were your suspicions first raised?
2: It all started when the sergeant here had an unexpected tip-off.
0: Oh, bad luck.
1: Yes. But after a week's sick leave, I was back on the case. I was... We had received documentary proof that there was some dope at the palace.
0: Oh, a hidden videotape?
1: No, Princess Diana's CSE results. Then we decided on a get-tough policy. But sadly, the keep-off-the-grass signs didn't work. So we went undercover.
0: How exciting. Well, what happened then?
1: To blend into the raw surroundings, WPC Wandsworth and I donned red, tight-fitting tunics, heavy boots and large silly hats.
0: And you both got in disguised as guardsmen?
2: No, we both got in disguised as Fergie.
1: Dirty work, sir, but somebody's got to do it, you know. Oh, this stuff is evil, sir. Evil! Get you!
2: Anyway, our plan was working. Almost immediately, we encountered the fence.
0: Ah, police slang for the criminal go-between or middleman.
1: No, police slang for 25 foot of cast iron railing, sir.
0: Silly me, sorry.
1: A common mistake for the layman, sir. It's easily done.
0: And how did you deal with this fence?
1: We dug it up and held it for 48 hours, but it told us nothing. We were getting nowhere. Lucy in the sky.
0: Yes, I know the feeling. How did you find the drugs?
1: All thanks to our secret weapon.
2: Our faithful pedigree sniffer corgi, Alex Hurricane Frank Buff of Blandford.
1: Down, boy, down. E.C. Percy Edwards is a little swine, he really is.
0: You'll be lucky that dog looks as high as a kite. So, this case is solved, is it?
1: Absolutely, and we've the evidence right here. God, dear, it is evil stuff. Oh, it really is. I'm out of my head at Buckingham Palace.
0: So, as a result of your success, you've both been promoted?
2: Yes, I'm off to Special Branch.
0: And what about you, Sergeant?
1: Where else, man? Me and the corgi are joining the flying squad. Far out.

0: Elvis the King? Are you there? This is Kim Tracy, the psychic from the Sun newspaper, with the great Elvis seance. The Sun readers have some questions for you, Elvis.
1: I have. Are the psychics of you really you, Elvis?
2: What do you think of the Elvis impersonators, Elvis?
3: Why did...

hate those lousy lookalikes, all trying to sing like me. I hate those white rhinestone suits, they look so very twee. I ain't been sitting in Memphis.

0: And finally, Stop Press.
1: A poppy is to appear on the latest edition of the Royal Mail special issue stamp.
2: Yes, it's the first stamp that actually manages to lick its own back.
0: Uri Geller is going to appear in a court case.
2: Yes, he'll be trying to bend the judge's ear.
1: The council is insulating flats of neighbours who have complained of a couple's noisy lovemaking.
2: Well, I've heard a banging on the ceiling, but that's ridiculous, isn't it?
0: A couple who spent their courting days in a telephone box now want to get married
2: there.
0: Well,
2: why shouldn't they? That's where they got engaged.
1: Scientists are now claiming that the greenhouse effect was started by dinosaurs breaking wind.
2: So that's why the Natural History Museum's always empty, eh?
0: A new restaurant is naming its meals after famous Hollywood people. However, the Arnold Schwarzenegger has too many muscles, the Sylvester Stallone's got too much gristle...
2: And nobody wants to try the Alfred Hitchcock. It's funny, that, isn't it?
1: And that's the end of the Stop Press.
2: But I'll be back next week unless I pass out in a museum. Cheerio!
3: Those for the news headline, starring Roy Hudd, Chris Emmett and June Whitfield, with Peter Marston, the headliners. The announcer was Richard Clegg. Sketches were by Mike Coleman, Michael Dines, Jed Parsons, Tony Hare, Peter Hickey, Richard Sternman, Julian Dutton, Ivan Shakespeare, Jenny Maynard, Sid Wright, Tony Weekly and Jerry Godin, with songs by Richard Quick and Jeremy Brown. Additional lines by Les Rowley, P.J. Matthews, John Peet, Dave Single, Simon Jeweler and Stephen Albrow, Dave Dixon, Ian Pattinson, Alan Hay, Noel Reed and Bob and Barbara Bolton, Graham Jakin, Danny McCulloch, Nick Thomas, Mark Conroy and Nonnie Williams, Robert Linford, John Holland, Les Fletcher and Mike Burgess.
2: All of who are now in a trance trying to contact our producer.
3: Dirtbags!

0: Oh, good morning, young man. How can I help you?
1: I'd like one of those Billy Bunter books that has just been reissued, please, mister.
0: Of course you would. There you are. That'll be £3.50, please.
1: I can't pay you yet.
0: Oh, dear.
1: But I'm expecting a postal order any day now.
2: Yeah. Here, do you know something? If you stop eating bird's eye beef burgers and eat these cheap ones...
3: All right.
2: You'll save Mum enough money to buy me a Leeds United tracksuit.
3: Fantastic.
2: I mean, they look the same, don't they?
3: Might look the same, but they don't taste the same.
2: You can't tell the difference.
3: Well, I can. The cheap one's yours.
4: Bird's eye. Somehow other beef burgers just don't taste the same.
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0: Yes, it's the Irene Dunne Fred McMurray Show, starring Irene Dunne as Susan Armstrong, owner and editor of the Hillsdale Morning Star, and Fred McMurray as George Harvey, the paper's star reporter. And as we join our two stars, it looks as though George is all set for a quiet, stay-at-home evening at Susan's home. Quiet evening? Well, you never can tell.
1: When they begin,
2: Hi, patients. Miss Armstrong home? Silly question, isn't it? Of course she is. We have a date.
3: Come in, Mr. Harvey. Miss Susan is in the living room.
2: Alone and waiting patiently, I take it. Playing the piano.
3: Mr. Harvey, I...
2: Hmm?
3: No, I just can't ruin that big, happy smile.
2: Peculiar, but no more than usual. Well...
4: On the road to Mandalay.
2: What is that?
5: Well, speaking of fishes, Susan, look what just swam in. Oh, hiya, Georgie, old buddy, old buddy.
6: George, you know Elwood Bray. George, Elwood.
2: I know Elwood, Susan. Not proud, not happy, but I know him.
5: Ah, just warming up the old tonsils when you came in, Georgie. But sit right down. We don't mind, do we, Susan?
6: Elwood and I were just talking over old times, George.
5: You know, Susie and I went together for a long time, Georgie?
2: No. I haven't the slightest interest in the matter, Elwood.
5: All right, I'll tell you all about it. Oh, I got a bad time, Susan.
2: I should never go out without a gun.
5: Childhood sweethearts, Susan and I. Childhood sweethearts. Right, Susan?
6: Well...
5: And even though every so often someone else comes along, I always come back to my Susan.
2: Oh, that's big of you, Elwood. Now, if you don't mind,
5: Well, the times we've had. I feel for you, Georgie boy.
2: I shouldn't ask this, but why?
5: Why, the miserable life you must have had before you came to Hillsdale.
2: Oh, I don't know.
6: George was a very successful reporter in New York before he came here, Elwood.
2: That's right.
5: Sure.
2: Elwood, for your information, I led a very full and satisfying social life in New York.
5: Poor, lonely fellow.
6: Now, Elwood, George, stop it.
2: It may just interest you to know, Elwood, that I was fortunate enough to be on intimate terms with some very famous people.
5: Oh, in with the society and theatrical set, I imagine.
2: As a matter of fact, I was.
5: Oh, sure.
6: Well, I'm sure we can take George's word for it, Elwood.
5: Naturally, naturally. He knew every actress in New York.
2: Just about?
5: I saw a very attractive girl in the paper today. Ah, here she is. Sunny Knight. You knew her, of course, George.
2: Sunny Knight?
5: Yeah.
6: Now, really, this whole discussion is entirely pointless.
2: Oh, Sunny Knight, of course, we're old friends.
5: You're sure, Georgie?
2: Of course I'm sure. Good old Sunny. Almost wish I were in New York so I could look her up again.
5: You won't have to go to New York, Georgie.
2: I won't?
5: No. Sunny is opening right here in town with a review tomorrow.
2: She is?
6: Well, what's the matter, George?
2: Nothing. Not a thing. Good old Sonny.
5: Well, we'll have to make up a big party so George can introduce us to his friend, Susan. How about tomorrow night, George?
2: Fine. Dandy. I don't think I can make it.
6: But won't your friend be expecting you, George?
2: Well, if you're going to start taking sides with Elwood, Susan...
6: Taking sides about what?
2: You know what. And furthermore... Susan, either Elwood Bray goes or I go.
6: I just can't ask Elwood to go.
2: All right. You've made your choice. Good night.
6: George!
2: Well, I guess I showed them. I wonder if they'll miss me.
7: What time did Elwood check out last night, Miss Susan?
6: About 12 patients. Oh, dear, I guess I'll have to apologize to George this morning.
7: Yeah, why?
6: Why? Because of the way Elwood ruined our date. And then he needled poor George into bragging about knowing a girl he obviously didn't know at all.
7: Oh, why don't you let George simmer a while?
6: You really think I should?
7: Well, I think George needs a little competition. After all, that's the backbone of our economy.
6: Well... George has been getting into sort of a rut lately.
7: A rut? He's practically out of sight.
6: You might be right, Patience.
7: Bad enough when they act like that after they're married. Then there's nothing you can do about it.
6: Well, I'll see what I can do about shaking him up.
7: Good.
6: Oh, but I hate to do it. Our relationship's been so happy lately.
7: Miss Susan, as long as he's happy, nothing is going to happen. Nothing.
8: That sure is a sad story about Elwood Ray, Mr. Harvey.
2: It was a harrowing experience, Sammy.
8: What are you going to do about Sunny Knight?
2: Nothing, Sammy. Nothing at all. Oh, good morning, Susan.
3: Oh, good morning, George.
6: Sammy.
8: Hi, Miss Armstrong.
6: Oh, about last night, George.
2: Yes?
6: Elwood was terribly sorry you couldn't stay. We had such a good time later on.
2: Yes, well.
6: Elwood was so amusing.
2: What did he do? Fall down the stairs?
6: Oh, George. And he reserved a table at the Ming Room for tonight. That's where your Miss Knight's Review is playing, isn't it?
2: Well...
6: But Elwood just insisted on making a party of it.
2: Big-hearted Elwood.
6: Then you'll join us there, George, huh? Oh, wonderful.
2: Well,
6: on the road to Mandalay.
8: Things don't look so good, Mr. Harvey.
2: They look swell, Sammy. After all, there's always the river.
8: Well, maybe I can help out. I'm seeing the manager of Miss Knight's Review today.
2: You?
8: Sure. I heard from their publicity man the show's looking for outstanding local talent prior to an extended Broadway run.
2: So?
8: Mr. Harvey, my trumpet. I've been taking lessons for over 6 weeks. Maybe I can fix you up with Miss Knight.
2: Thank you, Elsa Maxwell.
8: Well, I'll let you know. And in the meantime, don't do anything desperate.
2: You really care, Sammy?
8: Well, sure. Besides, you owe me $5 till payday.

0: All right, Sonny. Sit down and rest.
1: You don't like my new routine, Maxim?
0: Sonny, how much can you do with a tap dance?
1: A fine time to tell me after I'd based my career on it.
0: Yeah.
1: I could have gone in for opera, you know, or playing the harp. Or...
0: Yeah. Mm-hmm, yeah.
1: Max, is the show still broke?
0: We don't make enough out of this booking for bus fare to Nowhereville.
1: Couldn't we promote some fresh money so we could dress up the acts and...
0: Honey, the day of the great American sucker is past. Somebody got to him first and cleaned him. The collector of internal revenue. Come in.
2: Excuse me, but is this where you're trying out new acts for Broadway?
0: Sorry, no midgets today. Maybe tomorrow.
2: I'm not a midget. I play the trumpet.
0: Well, you should have been a midget. It's quieter.
1: Oh, let's listen to him, Max. I think he's cute.
2: Thanks. I think you're cute, too.
0: Hey, kid, before this breaks out in a flame, maybe you better play trumpet, huh?
2: Sure. I brought it with me.
0: Oh? I thought it was a gun.
2: The Flight of the Bumblebee.
0: Great, but...
2: Shut! 6 weeks ago, I couldn't play a note.
0: Oh, you must have been a very nice kid. Listen, Honeybee.
2: Yes?
0: You wouldn't happen to know anybody in this town with any loose, quick cash, would you?
2: Well, I know Mr. George Harvey. He's an old friend of Miss Knight's from New York.
0: Loaded?
1: I don't remember any George Harvey, Max.
0: Honey, you can remember him if he's loaded, can't you?
2: He's going to be at your opening tonight. Hey, if you want me to, I'll come and stand by his table so you'll know him.
0: Kid, there is more to you than meets the eye. Talent.
1: Max, I tell you, I don't remember any George Harvey.
0: Sonny, if he remembers you, the least you can do is remember him.
1: But
0: George Harvey. L-O-D-E-D. Loaded. Now do you remember?
1: Oh, George Harvey. Oh, sure. You know, he sounds like a very nice fella.

0: You're all set, Mr. Harvey. When I walk in and stand by your table, Miss Knight will come over and remember you.
1: Sammy, you show flashes of genius.
0: Sure.
1: What a blow to Elwood Bray. How'd you do it, Sammy?
0: In some way, they got the impression you had money, Mr. Harvey.
1: Oh, well, that was not strictly honest, Sammy.
0: I didn't say so directly.
1: Well, just the same, Sammy, this will weigh on your conscience.
0: Unless what, Mr. Harvey?
1: I am going to make an honest man out of you. Sammy, lend me another $5 till payday.
2: Good evening, George.
1: Susan, where's Elwood?
2: Oh, well, at the last minute, he had to work late at the plant.
1: Oh.
2: May I sit down?
1: Oh, yeah, yes, of course.
2: Thank you.
1: Well, no Elwood, huh?
2: No Elwood. Are you sorry?
1: No. Susan.
2: Yes?
1: Elwood doesn't really mean anything to you, does he?
2: Not really, George. And as long as this is confession time, how about you and Sunny Knight?
1: Sunny Knight? You want to know something, Susan? I don't even know her.
2: You want to know something? I really didn't think you did.
1: You didn't think I could go for her type, did you?
2: Oh, George. I hope we're being absolutely honest with each other.
1: Absolutely.
2: All right, George. I believe you.
1: Good.
0: Hi,
1: and
0: Mr.
1: Susan...
0: Hi, Mr. Harvey.
1: Oh, hello, Sammy.
2: Well, Sammy, what are you doing here?
0: Oh, just wandering by. You know how it is, huh, Mr. Harvey?
1: Yes, Sammy, Ixnay, Amscray, Edith Bay.
0: Don't worry, Mr. Harvey. As soon as Miss Knight sees me, I'll leave.
1: Sammy, you don't understand. Get lost. Things have changed. Fall down.
0: Everything's okay, Mr. Harvey. She saw me.
2: George, what are you two muttering about?
1: It really doesn't matter.
3: Isn't it a small world?
1: Caught
3: George
1: like a
3: Harvey!
1: Rat in a trap.
3: Oh, I just hope your lady friend is broad-minded, George, because I just can't help myself. Pucker off.
1: Oh, now, wait, please, Miss Knight. Please.
3: Look at this, Max. Of all people, George Garvey.
4: Harvey, like the rabbit.
1: Susan, I don't want you to get the wrong idea about this. It's all very simple.
2: I can see that, George.
3: You remember Max, my manager, Georgie.
5: Hiya, no. Georgie boy. Been hearing great things about you. Great.
1: Well, that's swell. Susan, Miss Armstrong, Miss Knight. Miss Armstrong is a very close friend of mine.
2: Now, we just say an acquaintance, George.
1: But
2: he sure has a way with us poor girls, Miss Armstrong. Remember those moonlight nights at Coney Island, Georgie?
1: Coney Island?
5: Still the same shy old George, Sonny.
3: And our act. Did George ever tell you about our act, Miss Armstrong?
1: What act? We never worked on any act.
2: Oh, now, don't hold back your hidden talent on my account, George.
1: But I'm trying to...
3: Just mention my name in Sheboygan.
1: Sheboygan?
4: Hey, get the reading on that line, Sonny. Sheboygan. Dynamite.
3: Oh, a talent like his belongs to the world. Don't you agree, Miss Armstrong?
2: I certainly do. And as far as I'm concerned, the world can have it any time. Sammy, will you take me home?
0: Sure, Miss Armstrong.
1: But...
0: Don't worry, Mr. Harvey. I'll think of something.
1: Sammy, do me a favor. Get off my side.

0: And now back to our two stars, Irene Dunne and Fred McMurray, and the second act of our story. As usual, Fred, that is George, has managed to get himself in much trouble with Irene, Susan. And as usual, things are getting no better fast.
1: Hi, Mr. Harvey.
2: My friend, Sammy.
1: Well, what's the matter? Didn't I fix you up with Sonny Knight?
2: Just tell me one thing, Sammy. Did you or did you not explain to Miss Armstrong last night the truth about this whole affair? Answer yes or no.
1: No.
2: Swell.
1: Well, I would have, Mr. Harvey, but she said she wasn't interested and would prefer some other topic of conversation.
2: Oh. So what did you talk about?
1: Stamp collecting.
2: That must have been brilliant.
1: Well, it wasn't easy. Neither one of us collects stamps.
2: Now, listen, Sammy. When Miss Armstrong comes in this morning, you explain to her how this all came about, you hear?
1: You mean I should tell her the truth?
2: Exactly, Sammy. The whole truth and nothing but the truth. It's always the best policy.
1: Gee, this is a whole new approach.
2: Here she comes now, Sammy.
3: Well, good morning, Sammy.
1: Hi, Miss Armstrong.
3: Good morning, George.
2: Susan, Sammy has something to say to you.
3: Yes?
1: Miss Armstrong, speaking on behalf of Mr. Harvey, I just want
3: to say... Listen, Sammy, nothing you have to say on behalf of Mr. Harvey would be of the slightest interest to me.
1: Well, sure, Miss Armstrong, but you see, I was the one who arranged with Sonny Knight...
3: And furthermore, Sammy, you must convey to Mr. Harvey my low opinion of him for trying to involve you in his intrigues with chorus girls.
1: You want to answer that, Mr. Harvey, or should I?
2: First of all, Susan, I am not intriguing with anyone.
1: That's right, Miss Armstrong. Mr. Harvey was just an innocent dupe.
2: Sammy, no coaching, please.
3: And will you tell Mr. Harvey, Sammy, that he is at perfect liberty to carry on with whatever type he chooses at any time at all.
2: Carry on? Just how do you describe your conduct with Elwood Bray, Miss Armstrong?
3: Elwood Bray may not have your talent, George, your wide circle of friends, but he is at least truthful and reliable.
2: And boring.
1: Good point, Mr. Harvey.
3: Oh, really, George, I see no point in prolonging this.
2: And I suppose you intend to go on seeing old school chum Elwood?
3: It's quite possible. I suppose you'll be working on your act with Miss Knight.
2: It's quite possible. In fact, I might even go to New York with the show. If you could spare me from the paper, that is.
3: Oh, well, that won't be easy, George.
2: Well, in that case...
3: But naturally, I can't stand in your way. Talent such as yours belongs to the world. Let me know when you're leaving.
2: Susan, I... What do I do now, Sammy?
1: Easy. Just go to Miss Knight and convince her you're not rich. That way you won't have to go to New York.
2: Oh. Sammy, you know that sounds almost sensible. Why didn't I think of that?
1: Well, there's an answer, Mr. Harvey. But I'm your friend.
2: Sometimes, Sammy, I wonder.

0: Well, Mr. Garvey, come in.
1: It's Harvey.
0: Oh.
1: Sonny. Miss Knight.
0: Sonny.
1: Sonny, I have something to say to you. You and Max.
0: Oh, well, Max isn't here. Did you come to work in our act, George?
1: Well, not exactly. You see, I'm afraid you have a false impression about me.
0: I do?
1: I'm afraid so. And when you know the truth, you'll have a different feeling toward me altogether.
0: You're married.
1: Married? Well, no, but that isn't the big thing. It's...
0: By the fellas, maybe, but by the girls, there's nothing bigger. George.
1: Yes?
0: I'm a girl.
1: Well, I noticed that, but...
0: What? I thought we covered everything.
1: Well, the fact is, Sonny, I'm afraid you have the impression that I have money.
0: You don't?
1: No. That does make a difference, doesn't it?
0: No.
1: You see? Now, the way this thing came about... You said no?
0: Look, George, all my life I wanted to like somebody for himself. Somebody honest.
1: But... Now, wait.
0: You're honest, George. Why, once I went with a fella for 5 years before I found out he was flat broke and married besides.
1: Well, swell, but...
0: And you wanted to tell me everything before we teamed up. Oh, I appreciate that, George.
1: But I'm afraid that I...
0: Or let Max find somebody else with money.
1: But I haven't got talent either.
0: George, are you kidding?
1: This is the last time I take any advice from Sammy.

0: Good evening, Patience.
1: Well, Mr. Harvey, quite a stranger. Come in.
0: Well, you know how it is, Patience. Show business. Is Miss Armstrong in?
1: Well,
0: Out with Elwood Bray. Well, it's no more than I deserve. I just dropped in to say goodbye.
1: Oh, you going somewhere, Mr. Harvey?
0: Sonny and I are doing our act tomorrow at the club, and after that I'll be leaving town.
1: Well, I just hope you get away in time. Oh, my goodness, you mean you're traveling with the show?
0: Well, show business. A lonely life, Patience.
1: Mr. Harvey, does the manager of your show know about Elwood Bray?
0: What about Elwood?
1: Well, he sings, after a fashion, and his father owns a factory. I don't think it'd be too hard to get him on the program tomorrow night.
0: Uh-huh. You mean I could show him up?
1: Sure. Show him up in front of Miss Armstrong. And then, when she begs you to stay in Hillsdale, you can graciously give in.
0: Say, that might work at that. Patience, you may have saved my life.
1: It's a big responsibility, but I'll accept it. Good night, Mr. Harvey.
0: Good night, Patience. And thanks.
2: Is he gone, Patience?
1: Sure, Miss Susan, and he took our advice.
2: Good.
1: Miss Susan, why do things between you two have to be so complicated?
2: Why? Well, it's just that George is... just George, that's all.
1: Now that I think it over, I see your point.

0: friends from Hillsdale. Mr. Elwood Gray.
1: Thank you. Thank you, everybody.
2: Sit down, Elwood. Quit hamming it up.
0: And Mr. George Hart. Proving. Proving once again that talent. talent is where you find it. And now the dramatic voice of Elwood Gray.
2: The dramatic voice of Elwood Bray. How corny can you get?
3: Be quiet, George. Elwood might be quite good. People always said he missed his calling.
2: Yeah, he should have been a hog caller.
3: Shh, now, he's ready to sing.
2: You've got your opinion, and I've got mine.
4: From your back to Mandalay.
2: Mandalay. Oh, brother, why doesn't he just beat it to death with a
3: George,
2: stick?
3: Keep still. Shh. George!
2: Sorry, Elwood. Some coward was trying to escape.

0: That was nice, Elwood. You were very well received.
1: Well, thank you, Susan.
2: Well received. It was received like the bubonic plague.
1: Oh, I don't know. I thought I held the audience very well.
2: You didn't hold them, you stunned them. Them as died fast were the lucky ones.
1: Well, of course, you'll do much better, Georgie boy.
2: Will I? Where's Sonny? It must be time for us to go on.
1: Oh, George, buddy, Max induced me to put a little money into this review. I'm now one of the owners.
2: Well, congratulations, Ziegfeld. But if you don't mind my looking for my partner...
0: George, sit down, George. It's better for you to hear this sitting down.
2: Hear what?
1: Well, as one of the new owners, I gave Sonny the evening off. We figured you could go on alone, George.
2: You what? But I can't do the number alone. You know that, Elwood.
1: Oh, sure you can. You're loaded with talent, George, kid. And if you get lonely out there, I'll drop a tray.
2: Elwood, you're a very mean young man.
3: And now that other bundle of homegrown talent, Hillsdale's own George Harvey!
2: I can't go on.
3: Hillsdale's own George Harvey!
1: Go get him, George.
2: Susan, help me.
0: Why, George, you mean you want me to take the place of the glamorous Sunny Knight?
2: Susan, if you'll help me out, I swear I'll never mention New York or Sunny Knight or my stage talent, anything.
3: Hillsdale's own George Harvey!
2: Susan...
0: All right, George. I just can't bear to see a grown man cry.
2: Look, if you don't know the words, just hum it or anything.
0: Oh, I know.
2: Just mention my name in Sheboygan.

0: You're a friend of mine, a really great big pal.
1: Mention my name in Azusa. But if you ever get in a jam, just mention my name.
0: She said my henchin' her name.
1: But please don't tell him where.

0: night. Susan, you were wonderful.
1: Oh, thank you, George. A good as sunny night?
0: Oh, you're better. Well, Susan, with a little practice, you've got kind of a habit of hogging the mic, but with a little practice, you and I could go on the road and get some experience and then head for the big town and...
1: George!
0: Hmm? Oh, yes, well, I guess it's like they say.
1: Yes, there's no business like a newspaper business.
0: Sure, that's right. You always know best, Susan.
1: Why, George, do you really mean that?
0: No, but right at the moment, what else can I say?
1: Oh!

0: Our stars, Irene Dunn and Fred McMurray, will be back in just a moment.
1: Susan?
2: Yes, George?
1: Are you sure Elwood isn't going to drop in tonight? I know it's just my imagination, but I keep hearing the road to Mandalay.
2: Well, I don't think he'll be here, George. But with Elwood, you never can tell. Mm.
1: If it wasn't for him, that whole mess would never have started.
2: Or for you.
1: I hold Elwood responsible. Isn't there some way you can keep him out of this house? Isn't there?
2: Well, I can't very well do that, George. After all, I'm single, Elwood's single, we're old friends.
1: I hate him.
2: Of course, if this house were our house...
1: Our house?
2: Yours and mine. Then you wouldn't have Elwood barging in on your date.
1: Susan, you mean... There must be some other way.
2: Well, anyway, I tried.
0: Irene Dunn and Fred McMurray will be back next week in another exciting comedy adventure in the gay new series, Bright Star. This is Wendell Niles inviting you to join us then.

You know, some marmalades get some of their tang from added flavoring. While Robertson's Golden Shred gets all of its tang from Seville oranges. What would you rather have for breakfast?

0: Sometimes you take so much trouble making half their pudding, you forget to make...
1: custard?
0: So Brown and Poulsen have made instant mix custard. Real creamy custard like you'd expect from Brown and Poulsen. Just add boiling water. You need no milk. And you've perfect custard in seconds.
2: Oh, yeah. Beautiful. Do you want some custard?
1: Oh, thank you.
0: Brown and Poulsen instant mix custard. Good and creamy. Because Brown and Poulsen make it.
3: 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While Robertson's Golden Shred gets all of its tang from Seville oranges. What would you rather have for breakfast?
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4: Henry, I've got me secret supply.
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4: Polo mints.
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7: Revolting People by Andy Hamilton and Jay Tarsis. With Jay Tarsis, James Fleet, Hugh Dennis, Tony Maudsley, Julia Hills and Andy Hamilton.
8: The year is 1775. The month, April. The fuse is lit and the powder keg of history is about to explode. At Lexington and at Concord, the blood of British and American soldiers has been spilt. And so the grim vulture of war descends upon this continent. Hark! I hear its merciless beak tearing at the flesh of the new world's lust, innocence! There, what do you think of that?
9: Hmm? Oh, what? Sorry, Ezekiel, I wasn't listening.
8: Oh, why weren't you listening?
9: Because it was you talking.
8: Oh, I see.
10: What was all that stuff you were bellowing, Ezekiel?
8: Oh, that was the first paragraph of my chronicle of this momentous war. Yes, every great civilization has its chronicle. The Greeks had Herodotus, ancient Rome had Suetonius. America shall have Spriggs. It falls to me to write a fair, objective account of the war between the British Army and these rebellious scum.
10: Shh, keep your voice down. The rebels are tarring and feathering more and more loyalist sympathizers every day.
8: That is terrible.
10: It certainly is. I keep running out of tar. I had 3 barrels in the shop yesterday, and now they're gone. I think the rebels must have stolen them.
8: Well, you should lie in wait for them, Samuel, and then shoot them.
10: No, I don't think so. Customers do less impulse buying in shops full of bullet-riddled corpses. It's been proven by research.
8: Oh, come. Whose side are you on?
10: I'm on the side of whoever's talking to me. Like most people in Baltimore, I don't want to be any part of this war, because it'll divide communities. It'll set brother against brother.
11: But that's not going to happen in this family.
10: That's right.
11: Because I don't have a brother.
10: Well, yeah, actually, Josh...
11: I wanted a brother, but you wouldn't let me have one.
10: Yeah, well, that's not really my fault.
11: You just fucked me up with a rabbit, which isn't the same.
10: Listen, son, I love every inch of your 7-foot-tall body, but I've told you before, conversations take a lot longer when you try to join in.
11: Sorry, Father. I'll try to remember.
10: Yeah. And you be careful about taking sides, Ezekiel. I've heard that the rebels are even thinking of executing loyalists.
8: In wartime, there are bound to be lurid, exaggerated rumors being bandied around, especially by those Satan-worshipping baby-eaters. But I appreciate your concern, Samuel. You know, you've always been much more than just a father-in-law to me.
10: And you're much more than just a son-in-law to me, Ezekiel. You're a daily reminder of my daughter's abysmal judgment.
8: And yet you still worry about what might happen to me.

0: More than just a son-in-law to me, Ezekiel. You're a daily reminder of my daughter's abysmal judgment.
1: And yet you still worry about what might happen to me.
0: No, I worry about what might happen to me. And I'm already viewed with suspicion because of the two redcoats who live under my roof.
2: Yeah, but that wasn't your choice, Father. You were forced to billet those redcoats under the Billeting Act of 1771. So they've been living here for several years, rent-free, often disrupting the harmony of the household.
0: It's a lot of information for one sentence, son.
2: No, I know, but it needed saying. Am I slowing up the conversation again?
0: A lot.
2: Darn.
3: Rebel vermin, kill all the rebel vermin till they are dead.
0: It's a pleasant ditty, McGurk.
3: Yeah, I know. Kind of Christmassy, isn't it? Well, the war's definitely begun because people have started shooting at me. That's always a good indicator. Luckily, that sniper got me in one of my many artificial bits there, you see. You can still see the bullet lodged in my wooden leg.
0: Oh, yeah, just below the carving of the naked angel.
3: Yeah. She's a well-built angel, isn't she?
0: Yeah. Not sure she'd be able to fly. Or even walk, for that matter.
3: Yeah.
2: Did you see where the shots came from, Sergeant?
3: No.
1: So what did you do?
3: Well, what we soldiers are trained to do in these circumstances. I arrested the first 20 people I saw, stripped them naked, and made them form a human pyramid. Then I urinated over them while I forced them to eat large quantities of excreta. But I didn't kill them, though, because we're trying to win hearts and minds.
0: So you humiliated them, basically?
3: No, I humiliated them in quite a complicated way.
0: And did Captain Brimshaw and the rest of the platoon just look on while you perpetrated this outrage?
3: No, because I was on one of my solo reconnaissance missions.
2: Sergeant McGurk's famous for those. Was it another solo reconnaissance mission to that big house with the nice red light outside? And those girls who call out your name from their windows.
1: That boy is Satan's man-trap. Those girls are demons in disguise. They'll strip a man of his self-respect and his dignity and then charge him extra if he just wants to talk. They tell me. This is almost diverting, but I can't tarry any longer. We chroniclers have to stay abreast of events, so I'm off to town to gather news of the latest British victories in the north. Adieu.
0: You know, this is all very puzzling.
3: Puzzling? Why?
0: Well, I could have sworn that a while back, as part of a different adventure, I discovered that Ezekiel was not a pompous moronic windbag, but that was just his disguise. And he was, in fact, a master spy for the revolutionaries. And come to think of it, I'm pretty sure I discovered Joshua was actually a genius and that no one was how they seemed.
3: Yeah, no, Sam, I told you, we've been through all this. That was all just a dream.
0: Are you sure? I mean, it seems so real. Maybe that was real and this is a dream.
2: Or maybe we're all part of someone else's dream. Maybe we're just fantasies in the mind of a giant mouse who eats too much cheese before he goes to bed.
3: Just a fantasy in the cheese-influenced mind of a giant mouse. Well, that certainly explains my life.
4: Mary.
5: Yes, Walter.
4: I asked you to rendezvous with me here in the forest, because now that the war has started, our relationship has become untenable. Your allegiance is to the cause of American liberty, and my allegiance is to the king. For us to continue to meet as boyfriend and girlfriend would involve, for both of us, considerable jeopardy and danger.
5: And excitement.
4: And anguish.
5: And excitement.
4: Also, I think, if we continued, our relationship would be bound to collapse under the emotional strain. We'd have to skulk around in the night like thieves. It'd be furtive.
5: The exciting.
4: Secretive.
5: Clandestine.
4: Illegal.
5: Forbidden.
4: Sordid.
5: Thwarted.
4: Shameful.
5: Shocking.
4: Unworthy.
5: Squishy.
4: Squishy?
5: Oh, I'm sorry. My mind wandered for a bit there.
4: But the main thing, Mary, is that it's just too risky. If I was caught fraternizing with one of the enemy, then I could be put up against the wall and shot.
5: Yes, and I could be put up against a wall by you.
4: Mary, stop this sort of behavior. Our romance cannot resume until the war is over. Or...
5: Or what?
4: Or till you change your revolutionary leanings.
5: Oh, I see. It's always the woman who has to fit in around the man, isn't it, eh? Why can't you change your leanings?
4: I don't have leanings, madam. I have duties.
5: And I have a duty to free this land from the despotic rule of a country ruled by a mad German tree botherer.
4: May I remind you, young lady, that we are at war now. Strictly speaking, I should have you arrested for such inflammatory talk.
5: That's not inflammatory talk, you wet-nosed lobster back. This is inflammatory talk. I'd like to see King George's fat, stinky head on a spike.
4: Madam, desist, or I will arrest you.

0: me. I said, go ahead and arrest me. Seize me, maybe firmly around the waist, and then we...
1: No, Mary. I see what your game is now. You're just trying to get my blood up so that things will burgeon. But no, I'm not falling for that this time, no. Our relationship has no future unless you abandon your political beliefs.
2: Very well, I'm prepared to discuss it.
1: Are you?
2: Yes. I'm a reasonable person.
1: Are you?
2: I'm very happy to have a mature, detached political debate where you try to win me over to your royalist views, but it's likely to be hungry work, so let's tuck into this picnic basket I prepared, see? Doesn't that look delicious?
1: Yes, it does. Is there anything apart from oysters?
3: Listen, McGurk, there's something I want to ask you. You've seen a lot of wars.
4: Yeah, 43.
3: Yeah. So who do you reckon is going to win this one?
4: Ooh, well, if I was offering odds, which, funnily enough, I am, I'd place both the rebels and Britain at 3-1, with a draw the favourite at evens, and for an outside bet, Holland at 300-1, Greece at 500-1, and Tibet at 1,000-1.
3: Holland, Greece, and Tibet aren't in the war.
4: Yeah, but there might be a domino effect, you know.
5: Well, I'm betting on Greece. One farthing, which is a lot of money in these days.
3: Son, how many times have I told you never bet with McGurk?
5: Oh, his winning streak has to come to an end sometime, Father. Why, only this morning he bet me a farthing that I'd end up betting him a farthing about something by the end of the day. And blow me if he hasn't just won again.
4: Pay up, Joshua.
5: Oh, all right, here's your farthing.
3: This is extortion.
5: Oh, no, he bet me a farthing you'd say that as well.
3: You crook, McGurk.
5: And that. Stop it, Father. You're costing me a fortune.
3: Joshua, move away from McGurk. Go on. Don't look in his eyes. Just keep going. Out of the door. Go on.
5: I'll get you next time, McGurk, you scallywag.
3: Please, stop fleecing my son. It's like shooting fish in a barrel.
4: No, it's actually a lot easier than that. Yeah. Because the fish are surprisingly quick, you know. Yeah.
3: You know, it's not fair relieving him of so many farthings. I bet he's the most gullible sap you've ever met, isn't he?
4: Oh, let's think. Most gullible sap. Yeah, he'd be in the running. Now, you were asking me about this war.
3: Oh, yeah. I don't understand your odds, McGurk. The British must be favorites, surely. They have battle-hardened troops.
4: Well, you're right, of course, Samuel. The British Army has the British infantryman, the best in the world.
3: Right.
4: But it also has the British officer, who is invariably a wet-nosed milksop.
3: Oh, what, like Grimshaw?
4: Well, he's a military genius compared to most of them. They're a bunch of reckless, chinless wonders. Medal-seeking glory hunters, the lot of them, intent on leading their platoons in suicidal charges towards certain death. I've seen so many of those officers die on their first day of command.
3: What, killed by enemy fire?
4: Yeah, that can happen as well.
3: As well as what?
4: Tragic accidents. I remember one of them, Captain Carrington Lewis. Oh, he died tragically in his hammock due to the explosives that were being inadvertently stored underneath it. And then there was Captain Fortescue Smythe.
3: Well, what happened to him?
4: Flukish collision. Between him and a bayonet.
3: Don't tell me he fell backwards onto it. Probably more than once. Nobody saw how it happened, right?
4: Yeah, it's terrible, tragic. We were gutted, yeah. Not as gutted as he was, obviously. But, you know, still pretty devastated, you know.
5: Father, can I come inside, please?
3: What for?
5: Well, a messenger boy just delivered a message for you.
3: Well, what's it say?
5: I don't know. I can't read it. It's written in writing.
3: Oh. Very well. Here, give me that and stay well away from McGurk.
5: Why?
3: Because he'll have the shirt off your back.
4: No, I'll usually start with his trousers to be
3: honest. This letter is from Cora. Dear Father, word has reached me from a rebel militia that my husband, Ezekiel, has been seized and is to be put on trial for being an unctuous, groveling appeaser of the British tyrant. Their words, not mine. And they say that they will try the toadying weasel, my words, not theirs, this afternoon. They say they are idealistic freedom fighters battling for a just and noble cause, but they're open to offers starting at 10 guineas. Clearly, my husband is in grave danger. Could you please go and rescue him as I'm behind with the laundry? Your loving daughter, Cora. P.S. If you do manage to rescue my husband from a horrible fate, could you ask him to pick up some milk on the way home? Oh, I think that marriage might be in more trouble than I realized.
5: What are you going to do, Father?
3: Why should I do anything? Ezekiel's Cora's responsibility. I don't even like him. He's a ridiculous man. What about that time he went mad and lived in that tree under the impression he was a red squirrel?
4: Why did he think it was a red squirrel?
3: Well, I don't know. I think it was because the gray squirrels kept attacking him.
4: Yeah, they're aggressive, those grays, aren't they? Luckily, we haven't got them in England. Let's hope they don't get introduced there. Otherwise, our native red squirrels will probably be eradicated apart from a few small areas of Scotland.
3: Yeah. It goes without saying.
6: All right. Put him down there. Now get him out of the sack. Take the hood off his head and take the gag out of his mouth.
7: How dare you mistreat me in this fashion? Am I to be shackled by heathen degenerates like noble Samson in the Philistines' den at Gaza?
6: All right, put the gag back in his mouth. That was a mistake.
8: What a windbag.
9: Yeah, the pompous ass.
10: Kill him!
6: Calm yourself, brother. There will be no instant justice in the new America. Now then, if the accused will refrain from long-windedness, we shall remove the gag. Very well. According to parish records, your name is Ezekiel Isaac Obadiah Jeepers. This is an ugly baby Spriggs.
7: There was a misunderstanding at my christening.
6: You are charged with being a treasonous apologist for the repressive tyrant King George III. How do you plead?
7: Not guilty.
10: Yeah, he's hiding behind legal technicalities. Let's kill him.
7: Oh, this is what happens when insurrectionists go unpunished. Mob rule, people pointing guns in your face.
6: Put that pistol down, brother. Gun violence will have no place in the new America. This will be a bona fide judiciary procedure with a defense counsel and a judge.
10: Kill him!
7: Then the judge should stop the insane shouts of kill him from that wide-eyed maniac.
6: He is the judge.
2: And that is why I believe that America must set itself free from British rule.
11: Well, you've put your case very well, Mary.
1: You marshaled your argument with conviction and intellectual clarity.
11: I just don't see why it was necessary to take your blouse off.
2: I wanted to highlight a couple of points.
1: It's not going to work, Mary. My mind is...
11: Shh! Someone's approaching. Quick, let's hide.
2: Shall I put my blouse back on?
11: No, that's all right.
4: Quit moaning. You're always moaning.
3: Oh, I'll moan if I want to, because A, I don't know how I allow myself to be talked into this. My standing idly by technique has seriously let me down. And B, I'd feel a lot safer heading for rebel territory if we didn't have a redcoat along.
4: Yeah, but I'm not dressed as a redcoat, am I? Joshua's decked me out in this cunning disguise as a fur trapper, see? With the pigskin boots and the deerskin jacket.
10: And I made the hat myself. It's raccoon. It's nice, isn't it, Father?
3: Yeah, it is nice. I'm just not sure you should have used the whole raccoon. Kind of looks like it's perched on McGurk's head with a fish in its mouth. Why has it got a fish in its mouth?
10: That's what we hat makers call a conversation starter.
4: I like it. A hat composed of dead wildlife makes me feel American.
3: Now, this is pointless, McGurk. You could never pass as an American.
4: Why, because I'm thin?
3: No. Because you have that ludicrous accent.
4: Oh, I'll explain that away easy. I'll simply say that as a child, I was abducted by Red Indians who've been taught English by Cockney missionaries.
10: Well, I believe that.
3: Well, yeah, something you'd believe is not the baseline we're trying to clear here.
4: Don't you worry, Samuel. I'll convince them.
3: Yeah, but your demeanor isn't...
4: Listen, I know how to behave like an American.
3: Behave like an American?
4: Yeah, I can overuse people's Christian names and ask waiters for things that aren't on the menu. It's easy.
3: Yeah, but these rebels are probably local. They're bound to recognize you.
4: Why?
3: Well, for a start, your missing limbs make you rather noticeable, which is why children start screaming when they see you.
4: Yeah, I know, the little tykes. I can make them puke if I take my wooden eye out.
10: Really? Her life is such fun, McGurk. Yeah.
3: I still maintain that having a red coat along places us in serious jeopardy. You do know what jeopardy means, Joshua.
10: Sure. Jeopardy means like a jeopard.
3: What's a jeopard?
10: Oh, well, now you've got me.
3: Oh, God.
4: Come on, just find Ezekiel. Just stop the moaning.
11: What are they up to? And why is McGurk out of uniform? We should follow them.
2: I agree, but not right now. Right now, I think we should continue with our political discussion. You were about to make the case for the divine right of kings. We could discuss that. Possibly with you in the role of King Charles and me as Nell Gwynn.
11: No, Mary, we must get after them.
12: Oh, no, I've dropped all my oranges.
11: Something's up.
12: Oh, now we're in business.
11: No, I mean, something's wrong. Let's follow them.
12: But what about my oranges?
0: oranges.
1: Damn your imaginary oranges.
0: It's a terrible thing to say.
1: Come on, Mary, and do your buttons up.
7: Very well. I had tried to persuade you to free me using the force of reason and moral argument. But now I'm afraid you leave me no choice but to weep like a baby. For the love of Jesus Christ, show mercy on me. I have children.
8: Yeah, they're not your children.
9: They have red hair.
7: Well, sometimes red hair skips a generation or two. But my ancestors were flame-haired Vikings.
8: Vikings?
7: Oh, yes.
6: Called Spriggs?
7: Oh, that's right. All descended from Spriggsman Spriggsonson. You won't find him in the history books. He was too modest. Runs in the family. Lack of boastfulness. We're perhaps the least boastful people in the world. Without wishing to pat ourselves on the back, but we have won awards. By the way, I do admire how you keep this camp so spotlessly clean. That can't be easy. Do you do it all yourselves, or do you get someone in? It's so hard to find good cleaners these days, isn't it?
9: Wait a second. I see what he's up to. He figures that as long as he keeps talking, then we can't sentence him.
7: Don't be silly. I'm not clever enough to deploy such skillful delaying tactics. I'm no Penelope stalling her suitors in Ithaca as she waits for her noble Odysseus to return from the blood-soaked shores of dusty Ilium. But wait, it sounds so much better in the original Greek. Let me quote it to you. Okay, me, Penelope.
9: Doing it again. All right. That's enough jurisprudence. Let's kill him.
6: No, brother. The new America is no place for summary execution.
7: Quite right.
6: It must be a considered execution. Right, I've considered it. Take aim.
13: No, wait. Stop.
6: Halt! Who goes there, friend or foe?
13: Friends. Really good friends.
8: Oh, my God. Look, a bear.
9: Shoot it, quick.
13: Stop firing. That's my son. Step forward into the light, Joshua, so that everyone can see you're not a bear.
10: Sorry, fellas. Didn't mean to frighten anybody. I always look bigger with the moon behind me. Once I got mistaken for a very hairy cathedral.
6: Did you two come alone?
13: Absolutely. We two came alone, with nobody else, apart from each other, thus forming a we two who came alone. Do I sound nervous? I think I sound nervous. Maybe it's all those guns you're pointing at me. See, I'm allergic to guns. I like them, but they don't like me.
6: Why are you here?
13: To plead for the release of this pitiful, obnoxious, toadying creep.
7: Oh, bless you, Samuel.
13: Because after all, when you take someone's liberty purely because you happen not to like his views, aren't you betraying the fine and noble idealism of your cause?
6: Yeah, probably. Have you got the money?
13: No, regrettably, we're fresh out of money.
8: Oh, come on, you must have some money.
10: I'll bet you this farthing that we don't have any money. Oh, tarnation, lost again. I'm on such an unlucky streak.
9: Wait, there's something else lurking in those bushes.
6: Oh, yeah, I see him. It's some kind of small disease monkey.
9: Oh, yeah. Yeah, a small disease monkey with a raccoon sitting on his head.
6: And the raccoon's eating a fish?
8: Yeah, that's unusual. Do raccoons eat fish?
10: What did I tell you, Father? Raccoon. Conversation starter?
9: Kill it! Kill the monkey!
6: Fair enough. Aim!
13: No, wait. Roy, step out into the light so they can see you're not a diseased monkey with a fish-eating raccoon on his head. See, this is just Roy, a wandering backwoodsman.
6: Do I know him?
13: Don't be silly. How would you know him? He's a backwoodsman from the backwoods. It's way out back. Behind the front woods and way past the side woods.
8: Can't he speak for himself?
13: No, he can't. He can't speak for himself because, tragically, on his last hunting trip, wolves ate his tongue.
6: Looks like they had a pretty good nibble at the rest of him.
9: Hey, wait a second. I knew I recognized him. It's that redcoat, Sergeant McGurk.
13: Oh, no, now we're in for it.
8: Hiya, McGurk.
10: Hi, how you doing there, Sergeant?
6: Yeah. You come to sell us more guns?
8: Hey, yeah. The ones you got us last time are really good. Made in Sheffield.
4: Now, calm down, lads. I'm not selling weapons today.
8: Well, then, have you got some more tar? Only we used up the last barrels you got us. Tar and a veteran tax collector, who turned out to be more rotund than he looked.
13: Yeah, well, I guess that solves my barrels of tar mystery.
4: No, I'm not here to sell you any tar, either.
6: Then are you here in your capacity as our part-time military consultant?
10: Yeah, hey, that was great advice you gave us about aiming for the officer's groin.
4: Yeah, it's to make a funny noise, don't I? No, Now, but mind you, technically you still owe me for that consultation, but no, actually, I'm here on behalf
9: of... Wait a second, there's two more lurking over there in the bushes.
6: No, I don't believe this. What is this, National Lurking Day?
8: Show yourselves! Show yourselves or we shoot!
14: That would be most unwise, because I heard everything, and I...
6: We know who you are. You're Captain Walter Brimshaw of the British Army, and this woman is Mary Oliphant, a free-spirited and independent-minded firebrand who supports the fight for republicanism and freedom, but who, unfortunately, is madly in love with the symbol of the oppression she so fervently despises.
13: These guys are really clued up, aren't they? I'm really impressed.
0: Well, I'm not impressed. I'm appalled. Is this what we're fighting for? Is this what the new America is to be like? In the new America, there should be no place for mob rule. The new America will be built around the cornerstones of liberty, equality, brotherhood. It will be a land of hope. But put the trumpet down, McGurk. Be cloying.
4: Yeah, I could do something more up-tempo.
0: No! The new America will be a land of hope, where the freedom of the individual is respected, and avarice and greed are banished into history forever.
8: I guess you haven't brought the money either.
0: To hell with money! In the new America, money will be unimportant.
9: Has she been drinking?
6: I really resent the way she's just copied my new America idea.
14: Good idea. Enough of these words. I grow weary of them.
7: Oh, quite right. Words are but Satan's tartlets of licentiousness and frippery. I'm sorry, but it needed saying.
14: I'm placing all of you under arrest, including you, McGurk. Have you no shame, man? Well?
4: Oh, I'm sorry. I didn't realize you were expecting an answer to that question.
6: It did sound a little rhetorical.
4: Yeah, yeah.
14: Quad, I order you all to down your weapons and follow me to the garrison.
0: Walter, darling, while your conduct is courageous and fearless and strangely arousing, I can't help noticing that there are a lot more of them than you. And they all have pistols.
14: They may well all have pistols, but I have a high moral ground.
6: All right, man, aim for his groin.
4: Whoa. No, no need to be so hasty, lad. No, no, can't. Look, listen, perhaps we could just step to one side for a quiet little chat, eh? Break open that celebration grog, Samuel. My throat's as dry as a dead jackal's wedding tackle.
14: Well, I still feel I'd have got those rebels to surrender in the end just by imposing my moral authority on them.
10: Even I think that's stupid, and I'm a simpleton.
4: Face facts, Captain. It's down to me that Ezekiel is now reunited with his beloved Cora.
13: Yeah, that was a touching reunion, wasn't it? The way she threw her arms out wide and said, "You forgot the milk, idiot."
4: Yeah.
14: What exactly did you offer those outlaws, McGurk?
4: Well, let's just say that a couple of the garrison's cannons may have to go for a little walk.
14: I'm sorry, but you leave me no choice but to have you clapped in irons, McGurk. You've been arming the foe. Do you know what that makes you?
4: A hero.
14: That's right, a traitor. A filthy, wretched... hero? How do you work that out?
4: I'm a hero because at huge personal risk, I am spying on the enemy.
14: Spying? But you've been selling them guns.
4: Only to win their confidence.
13: You've been selling them my tar.
4: For the same reason.
14: You've been advising them on military tactics. You told them to shoot British officers in the groin.
4: Thus sparing the officers' lives.
14: What?
4: By getting the rebels to aim for the smaller target. I mean, you know, I could have said aim for the head, couldn't I? The thing is, I had to win the enemy's trust. That's what we spies do.
14: Right. Well, why didn't you tell me you were a spy?
4: Couldn't risk it, sir. There are so many informers in the British ranks. You know the sort. Mercenary scum will do anything for money. I hate that.
10: Father!
13: Is it important?
10: I'm not sure. Mary's outside the window in a funny costume.
0: Oranges! Who wants to squeeze my juicy oranges?
14: Oh, no. Wait a minute. What about the money?
4: Money, sir?
14: The money the rebels paid you.
4: Oh, I've sent all that to the Stepney Home for Limbless Orphans. Oh, I didn't want it, sir. It's dirty money.
0: Oh, dear. Here I am, all alone.
14: Oh, for the love of...
0: I hope no big, lusty aristocrat chases me into the barn.
14: Yes, Mary, I'll be with you in a minute.
0: Oh, no. I seem to have fallen out of my body.
14: I said in a minute. I'm sorry about that. Listen, McGurk, I owe you an apology. I misjudged you. I took you as an immoral profiteer, but clearly you're a man of great courage and integrity. I salute you, sir.
4: Sam, do you remember asking me if Joshua was the most gullible sap I'd ever met?
13: Yeah.
4: Well, I think I just answered your question.
15: Revolting People featured Jay Tarsis as Samuel, Andy Hamilton as Sergeant McGurk, Tony Maudsley as Joshua, Julia Hills as Mary, Hugh Dennis as Ezekiel, and James Fleet as Captain Brimshaw, with Philip Pope and Michael Fenton Stevens. Revolting People was written by Jay Tarsis and Andy Hamilton and produced by Paul Mayhew Archer.

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9: Still ahead, Miff Mole, Annette Hanshaw, and Frank Luther with the Hi-Hatters, singing in the bathtub. Here's Smith Ballou with the Knickerbockers, that's the Ben Selvin Band in the group, Tommy Dorsey and Benny Goodman, 1929, Rodgers and Hart from the show Heads Up. Why do you suppose?

0: a big, big broadcast welcome to the street singer, Arthur Tracy, ladies and gentlemen.
1: Thank you very much, ladies and gentlemen. This happened to me the second time in my life. Suddenly, the ugly bug got me, and I was with my doctor half an hour before I came here. His prescription was, use pad and pencil. But there are a few words that I want to say. This is the big broadcast, and I do anything within my means for Richie because he's earned it and deserves it. This is his 1,000th broadcast, and while I'm here on the microphone, may I announce that I have just celebrated my 93rd birthday. And from the big broadcast of 1932, the only ones left are Cab Calloway, George Burns, and I. The others, unfortunately, have left us. And speaking of George Burns, I think he's going to be 97. So I'm right behind him, and I'm not going to leave this field to him alone. We appeared together in the broadcast. We appeared together at the Capitol on Broadway and many other things. But I should, like the old, I think it was Joe Jacobs said, I should have stood in bed. But I only came out for you, my dear boy, for Richie.
0: Thank you, Arthur.
1: Now, if there's anything, while I'm here, if there's anything you want to know in particular, I'll be happy to answer. Can you hear me, everybody?
0: Let me just ask you a couple of questions. Do you remember the first time you were on the radio?
1: Oh, the radio. I go back to the cat's whisker. And, of course, the youngsters here. And I want you to know, I'm 93 years young, not old. But I remember the cat's whisker when they used to put a little wire as thin, as fine as a cat's whisker on a crystal. A little crystal, and somebody be monkeying, negotiating with that crystal, and when the cat's whisker hit that spot, oh, there was absolute pandemonium. Everybody got, come in, everybody. I got Pittsburgh, or I got Cleveland, or something. But the first, that was in 1924, and then it was in 1939 when I had just come back from Europe, from England, when we had the first showing of television at the World's Fair. And you saw nothing but streaks. You could not distinguish anything in the picture. Of course, England had it 12 years before us because it's a small country, small territory to cover, putting the cables in underground. And I saw in perfect vision, perfect view, I witnessed the funeral of King George V in 1936. And then, of course, the lack of coronation because he didn't take the crown of who became Edward VIII. I met him as the Prince of Wales when he welcomed me when I arrived in England, and that was a great thrill for me. So my first actual broadcast was about 1928, I think.

Reporter's Corner on the big broadcast on WFUV New York. The street singer, Arthur Tracy. We heard Arthur in November 1992, my conversation with him at the 1,000th big broadcast. Then Arthur's signature song, Marta, the street singer in October 1931. Arthur Tracy was born June 25th, 1899. He grew up in Philadelphia. His career began in vaudeville. As you heard Arthur mention, he was on the radio beginning in 1928. He was a star on the CBS network in 1931, appeared in Paramount's big broadcast in 1932, performed in England from 1935 until 1939, then came back to the U.S. and was performing throughout the decades. At the age of 96, Arthur Tracy sang I Love You Truly at my wedding. He died in New York City October 5th, 1997. Arthur Tracy, the street singer on the big broadcast, 90.7 FM, WFUV. We started out with Smith Ballou, the Knickerbockers, 1929, Why Do You Suppose? Rodgers and Hart. Here's a song written by William Tracy and Maceo Pinkard, Bing Crosby, Jack Fulton, and Austin Skin Young, Paul Whiteman's Orchestra, 1929, at twilight.

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0: 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We began with a Maceo Pinkard song at twilight. 1929, Bing Crosby, Jack Fulton, Austin Young, Paul Whiteman and his orchestra. Heard Frankie Trumbauer's C Melody saxophone. Heard Jack Teagarden and Benny Goodman with Ben Pollock, his Park Central Orchestra. Gene Austin crooning Sentimental Baby, December 1928. From 1929, we heard Libby Holman with the Colonial Club Orchestra and My Man Is on the Make, written by Richard Rodgers and Lorenz Hart for the show Heads Up, which starred Barbara Newberry and Jack Whiting, also in the cast Victor Moore and Ray Bolger. Heads Up opened on Broadway November 11th, 1929, and you had 144 chances to catch it. The big broadcast, WFUV, next Sunday night, Jack Hilton and his orchestra, naturally your requests, plus the songs of Irving Caesar, Joe Young, and Jack Yellen. And this month, I am observing my 30th anniversary in radio. That's right. In June of 1971, at the age of 16, I sat behind a microphone at Hofstra University's public station, it was called then WVHC. Joined WFUV in 1972, started the big broadcast in 1973, and coming up on tonight's big broadcast, we'll hear some excerpts from my 1973 interview with Connie Boswell and my 1987 conversation with Cab Calloway. That's ahead on the big broadcast on WFUV New York.
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0: Oh, come in, Smithers. What is it? Speak up, boy. Orange juice.
1: No, sir. New Kellogg's Rise and Shine.
0: Hey, fiendish.
1: And look at this, sir.
0: No peel, no pips, and it's got vitamin C. Well, Smithers, I suppose this is it.
1: What are you doing, sir?
0: Thank you, Governor. 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Thank you.
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0: year. I'm Steve Punks.
1: And I'm Hugh Dennis.
0: And welcome to It's Been a Bad Week.
1: And we're here to start your new year with a look at the domestic disasters, criminal calamities and moronic misfortunes from the newspapers and websites of the world.
0: Yes, as the Christmas merchandise leaves the shops and is replaced immediately with Easter eggs, the most cheering thought is that, believe it or not, there are people worse off than us.
1: So sit back, put your feet up and savour the last moments of the holiday mood as we revel in the hard luck of others.
0: It's hilarious. As always, take your hands and dragging us kicking and screaming like toddlers around the supermarket of woe. Please welcome our bleary-eyed old lang syners, Sue, mine's a large one, Perkins.
1: Toby, mine's not as large as I'd like it to be, Longworth.
0: And Mitch, I don't remember eating that, Ben.
1: And let us never forget, parked up outside Ronnie Scott's in his white transit of radiophonic wizardry and electronic jiggery pokery, it's our man with the sound effects, Van Man.
0: Yes, Van Man, let's hear some of your sonic highlights of the coming year.
2: I just like to thank the midwife for delivering me and my mom and my dad.
0: Ah, very nice. Yes, summertime and Gwyneth Paltrow's baby is born. And after a year spent claiming he believes in weapons of mass destruction, Tony Blair finally finds one.
3: Hello, I'm Ken Livingstone.
1: But now, it's time to embark on our search for the first 2004 winner of...
4: The Worst First Worst Week of the Week Award, awarded new yearly on a first week of the year by week basis.
0: But before we do that, it's time for the roundup of stories from 2003 that unusually we call...
4: Bad Year Roundup.
0: Yes, various stories from last year we couldn't fit in anywhere else, starting with...
5: The Queen of Hearts.
1: The Queen was admitted to hospital for operations on both knees, the first known instance of royal joint problems not involving Prince Harry.
4: Tony Scare.
0: Prime Minister was told to rest for 24 hours after receiving hospital treatment for a racing heartbeat, not unlike the one the rest of us got when we heard Prescott could be in charge.
6: Like a virgin? No thanks.
1: At the MTV Awards, Britney Spears and Christina Aguilera were both snogged by Mother of Two Madonna. She then completely spoilt the mood by spitting on a hanky and wiping their faces.
6: IDI.
1: David Blunkett announced plans to introduce ID cards using supermarket barcode technology. On the plus side, they could prevent terrorism, but on the downside, you might have to walk past your friends three or four times before they recognise you.
4: Mac Attack!
0: Sir Paul McCartney upset many Beatles fans by reversing the classic Lennon-McCartney songwriting credit on some of the songs on his new live album. He also changed the credit on some songs he wrote with Tom Petty. They now read Petty McCartney.
7: Asteroid La Vista, baby.
1: Scientists say an asteroid due to destroy the Earth in 2014 could easily be sent off course if it collided with the Robin Reliant travelling at 60 miles an hour. A long shot perhaps, but a brilliant way to finally finish off those Only Fools and Horses Christmas specials.
4: I miss my money pennies.
0: Figures revealed that Sir Sean Connery has handed over more than £3.5 million in tax to the British government since 1997. Apparently he tried to convince the Inland Revenue he was a foreign tax exile, but he couldn't manage the accent. That's the end of the Bad Year Roundup, so let's get on with...
4: Section 1.
1: And Steve, you're up first.
0: Now listen here, ladies and gentlemen, if you're going to rob a bank, you need to do it something like this.
8: Right, nobody move, down to the floor, nobody gets hurt! Give me the money! Give me the money!
0: Okay, that's firm, authoritative, in control, everyone knows their role. Now, here is the way not to do it.
9: Hello, I can't remember what I'm doing here. Oh, yeah!
0: Yeah. This is a bit of a golden rule, everybody. I'm never quite sure, you know, people say, oh, you know, here's a piece of wisdom. Most of them don't mean very much. But this one, I think you should always remember. Don't rob a bank while drunk.
9: Right. Hand over money.
10: And also, have you got any peanuts? I am starving. Yeah.
0: Now, we've all done the odd stupid thing after a few drinks. I remember, for example, signing the contract to do this show. But generally, generally, drunks are reasonably harmless.
11: Let's put that chuffing column on top of the bus shelves.
0: Yeah. Or they might say...
12: I'm good to come to the karaoke.
0: Yeah, yeah. Or, you know...
9: I'm going to propose to Billy Piper.
0: Yeah, those kind of things. All crazy spur-of-the-moment things to do. But a group of three blokes in Häkivuori in Finland went one better this week. They spent some time in a bar drinking whatever Finns drink and singing along with a Finn jukebox.
13: Finns can only get better!
0: Thank you very much. Well, they were drunk. You've got to let them off. Anyway, they'd all had a few drinks. Calm down, calm down. And then one of them said,
14: tell you what,
10: Let's rob a bank.
12: Okay, I'm cool for this.
0: Okay, so our Finnish nutters, because they were drunk, they didn't bother with masks or anything, perhaps because they were off their faces anyway. And what they did was, they raced in.
10: Okay, everybody, this is robbery. Everybody on the floor. Not you two, you try stay standing up.
0: It was never a sensible move if you're drunk. The very most you should aim to rob is perhaps a kebab shop.
10: Nobody moves!
0: And sure enough, after a large doner and chips, nobody does. But no, this was a bank, and they'd have gotten away with it too if it hadn't been for one very brave member of staff.
2: Stop!
0: She said, this bank robbery's not ready yet, which it... Which it patently wasn't, because she'd realised that the raiders, although violent and armed, were also mullered. And she had a plan. It was a brilliant plan, and it worked. They said...
10: Give us the money!
0: She said...
4: Why not take an interest-free loan instead?
0: Yes, the bravest financial advisor in the world... offered them a loan instead.
10: Nobody moves, and nobody gets hurt.
4: It's all very well telling us that if nobody moves, nobody will get hurt, but surely this is simply a short-term stopgap position. At some point, you may want to move, and have you thought about buying a getaway car in the future? And then there's insurance to consider, and your case, legal fees, lots of them. Take a look at this leaflet, €50,000 at 0% for the first 6 months.
10: Oh, yeah, she makes a good point.
0: Yeah. You see, every master criminal makes a mistake, and these guys made a very bad one. Never take out a loan until you've shopped around first. She told them to come back in 10 minutes to sign the papers, and they were nicked. The judge handed out a long sentence, and none of them could say it, so he sent them to prison. So let's hear it for the talks into a loan drunken Finnish bank robbers.
5: Yay! Mitch, sing us a song.
14: It's been a questionable year for the Australians. They're bearing it with their usual good grace. Nice to see. But our attention is spreading as far as the beaches, and in fact, the surfers of Australia are having to adopt a voluntary code of conduct to combat the rising phenomenon of surf rage as putative surfers start to physically battle each other for space on the overcrowded beaches.

0: fantastic.
1: Yeah, that was Mick Benn and the Surf Ray Jet.
0: Right, you inject some culture into the proceedings.
1: Oh, certainly. And now... yes, the sound of Vienna, ladies and gentlemen, because it's been a bad week for the owner of a Vienna restaurant. It's all veal and strudel. That's all they get. His restaurant caught fire, but fortunately the owner knew precisely what to do. He turned off the gas main, gathered his staff together, and leaving their coats and bags, they evacuated the building in an orderly fashion, reconvening at the agreed rendezvous point across the street. And it was here that he began to be niggled by doubts.
2: Me safe. Staff, all safe. But I am sure I have forgotten something.
1: Mm. He had. All the customers. He'd forgotten to tell.
0: Sorry, is there some mulled wine going round?
1: He'd forgotten to tell everyone eating that the building was on fire. According to the paper...
3: Around 20 were still sitting at tables when the fire brigade arrived. Even so, the room was full of smoke.
4: Mm, don't you just love it here?
3: Mmm, I love their authentic smoky wood stove cooking.
4: Yeah, what are you going to have?
3: Oh, I don't know. They do a nice flambéed steak here, I think.
4: Ah! It sounds like someone is having it already. I hope there's some left.
1: Mm. Oh. What were those diners thinking? Did they think it was perfectly normal that in a top restaurant no one had served them or paid them any attention for over 20 minutes? Actually, that is normal. Of course, it wasn't just the steak that was flambéed. Pretty much everything else in the kitchen was. But despite the chaos, guests didn't want to leave, apparently. One Austrian was even heard to say,
5: I'll be back.
1: Well, they did get lots of tips at the end of the evening. Never leave a chip pan unattended. Check your fire extinguishers regularly. And if you do have a blazing inferno, remember to tell the guests. Anyway, all was well because they were rescued by firefighters. So that's my candidate, Vienna Restaurant Man. Okay, well, there we have it. That's our first batch of bad weeks. It's up to Van Man to decide which one goes through to our audience vote. Van Man, who do you like from that lot?
6: Finland.
1: Oh, yeah, the Finnish robbers who took out a loan instead. So, that goes forward for...
3: the first week of the week award, awarded weekly on the 3.4% base rate.
1: And now it's time for...
3: Section 2.
0: Section 2. Start us off, you.
1: Ah, right, now I've got a story for the Romanian paper, Libertatea. For the last 11 years, apparently, a man called Ion has been hiding on his own in the cold, dank, dark basement of his own house, deprived of all company and creature comforts and terrified of capture. 11 long years he subjected himself to this miserable solitary confinement. That's 11 years. I repeat, 11 years. And why? He was trying to avoid an 8-year jail sentence. Oops. Jon, a mathematician, was sentenced for trying to assault one of his neighbours. He claimed he was innocent, escaped from custody, went on the run, or, well, more accurately, he went on the stay in the same place in his own house, probably got confused, thought he was playing hide-and-seek. Still, it's not only him who's an idiot. The police didn't exactly cover themselves in glory. According to a spokesman...
7: we simply couldn't find him.
1: Hmm. Must have been tough. Although they did search the area, probably they just stood outside the house with loud hailers, shouted,
8: is anybody there?
1: And when our fugitive replied,
8: no!
1: That was good enough for them. So that's my candidate, mathematically challenged Romanian. Runaway. Toby, it's your turn.
9: Here!

0: There's the story of a little bunny rabbit. Oh, little bunnies. Pajama cases with appetites. Picture the scene now. A crisp December morning and Bubby the bunny shivering with cold. So, where can poor Bubby go for shelter and warmth? Perhaps if she could just squeeze into that little hollow pipe. Oh, made it. She's snuggled up nice and warm now. Fingers crossed it's not a drain pipe. Don't want Bubby drenched in mucky water. Nope, not a drain pipe. Bubby's rammed herself up the exhaust pipe of her owner's Citroen Picasso. Bubby's warming up nicely now. Meanwhile, Bubby's owner, Wendy Mahoney, is having something of a bumpy ride. Back to Bubby, whose temperature is rapidly approaching a Fernley Whittingstall Mark 5. She's really feeling the pressure. I mean, really, any minute now, something's got to give. There she goes. Oh, fired from the exhaust like a missile from a cannon, a kind of Bubby ball. Wendy hits the brakes. As she spots the smouldering fluffy bundle in her rearview mirror. However, before she can get to Bubby, another caring, animal-loving motorist stops, picks her up, and whisks her off to Bunny Hospital with desperate cries of, "That's my bunny!" Wendy gives chase. Find that pile of cardboard boxes! It's okay, no one was hurt. But would you believe it? The cardboard boxes were completely empty. Okay. And a slightly singed Bubby is back with her owner, having quit her career as a bunny cannonball. Yes, she's starting a new job as a knife thrower's assistant. And that's my candidate. Bubby, the ballistic bunny.
1: Thank you.
2: Sue, Perkins, give us a story now.
3: I will do. Van Man, if you could please take me to the location of my bad week story. That's right, it's Brazil. This story comes from Rio de Janeiro, where our man is patiently sitting here. That's right, a doctor's surgery. A place where you can sit on a plastic chair for days on end, catch everyone else's diseases, and enjoy a copy of Hello, dating back to 1887, where Hello invites you into the glossy home of Disraeli. Anyway, our man is waiting for his name to be called when a nurse calls out a name.
4: Gabriel Jesus Jose Santa Maria Ronaldo Carveres.
3: And our man gets up, except he's made one very simple mistake, because his name is not
4: Gabriel Jesus Jose Santa Maria Ronaldo Carreras.
3: No, his name is Juan, and he's in for Juan hell of a time, let me tell you. Unaware he's taken someone else's place in the queue, Juan, our Brazilian, goes in to see the doctor anyway, and duly undergoes
5: an unpleasant and lengthy procedure.
3: Or to be specific, a vasectomy, which would, under normal circumstances, be fine, except Juan was only suffering from earache. Said Juan,
4: I endured the procedure because I thought that the ear inflammation had deep roots.
3: Deep roots? Those are very deep roots. So that's my candidate, the man with a sore ear, but an even sorer.
2: Now, everybody, sometimes political correctness is a minefield. And if you're not careful in the minefield of political correctness, you end up without a leg to stand on. You see, I did it there, a joke blew up in my face. It was only a metaphor, and yet somehow in the minefield of political correctness, even a metaphor left some listeners hopping up and down. Metaphorically. See, it's so tricky. This is why I like this next story. Because in the little Dutch town of Hoosegand, just down the road from who's a governor, and 5 kilometres from who's a responsible for this joke, they have a problem. And that problem is a minefield of political correctness. You see, Hoosegand has a shopping centre, and in it they play terrible Christmas music far too early, but that's not the problem. No, the problem is this. That's right, wheelchairs. You see, the retailers of Hoosegand are demanding, wait for it, a wheelchair speed limit. It's absolutely true. Harry Boss, chairman of the local shopkeepers association, says,
6: when an electric wheelchair suddenly shows up at 10 kilometres per hour, small children find it hard to get out of the way.
2: Yeah, if they've been super glued to the ground. or are stoned off their heads. But now we come to the minefield of political correctness, because Mr. Boss also said...
6: Visually impaired people have been hit by electric wheelchairs.
2: Do you see the problem? It's blind people complaining about people in wheelchairs. It's an all-disability bout, ladies and gentlemen. You don't know which way to jump, which is rather the problem in the first place. How do you sort this out? The mayor of Hoosagand is facing a nightmare.
6: Well, I don't want to offend people in wheelchairs, and I don't want to offend the blind. But I can't risk injury to children, and I don't want to offend the local tradespeople. Help. Help me. I'm not knowing what to do.
2: You see, it's a Dutch mayor's worst dilemma after a Moroccan gold versus Turkish black. So, bad week for virtually everybody in Hoosagand, and for anyone trying to cover the story who doesn't want to walk into the minefield. I knew I'd gone out on a limb there. Oh, no!
1: Oh, no!
2: So, Batman, who are you going to pick from section two?
1: Ah, that's Brazilian vasectomy man.
2: Excellent. That means Brazilian vasectomy man and the Finnish loan burglars have gone forward for...
7: The worst week of the week. What?
8: It's week the other week. My week, babe.
1: Now, let's move on to...
9: Section three.
1: Steve, it's you again.
2: America is a big country, ladies and gentlemen, and its residents can be somewhat, shall we say, insular. They lack a certain knowledge of the rest of the world.
10: Ooh.
2: Famously, of course, most Americans don't have a passport.
10: I sure don't.
2: And thus, never travel anywhere outside the US, except, of course, on special occasions.
11: I'm stationed here in Iraq, near France.
2: And it was... it was this lack of world knowledge of a fair proportion of Americans that was demonstrated this week when a survey revealed that one-third of Americans believe that haggis lives wild in the Highlands. There they are. And if you go to Scotland, you can go hunting for it. Very good. Very good.
1: This is Michael Benteen's potty time.
2: One American that the researchers spoke to actually said,
12: "Haggis is a wild beast of the Highlands, but it only comes out at night."
2: To which his companion responded,
13: "We may want to cut that bit of the speech, Mr. President."
2: Yeah. Quite a bad week for the Scottish Tourist Board. American tourists dealing with haggis hunter weirdos.
1: Toby.
2: Foreign news now.
0: Oh, here we go. This just in. It's been a bad week this week for a British tourist in the Chinese holiday resort of Sanya. Which, according to the Chinese authorities, is one of the fastest-growing tourist resorts in the world. Yeah, well, it apparently got quite a lot of work to do to make it a playground for rich, decadent Westerners. So at the moment, the biggest visible tourist attraction is actually called...
14: The Sanya Red Dog Amusement Park.
0: It's very high out there, particularly in the midday sun. Only mad, rare dogs or Englishmen would dream of venturing out at it, which is precisely what our British tourist did when he returned to his hotel room. Because his room was being serviced, which is the internationally recognised euphemism for having your sock drawer rifled through and your toiletries nicked. Our tourist decided to go and sit on the balcony of his room for the next few minutes it would take for them to finish. So out he went to enjoy the view. Now, after a couple of minutes, the charming room service chappie poked his head around the door and he said... and then he left. Now, what our tourist didn't realise, as he hadn't bothered to learn Mandarin Chinese before his visit, this charming chappie had said this...
14: Honoured guest, I have finished now. You have very nice socks, but your choice of toiletries is frankly disappointing. So I leave now and look you out on your balcony as I go.
0: Which he did. Why? Well, maybe we'll never know. It could be that to lock tourist on sixth floor balcony at hottest part of day is a perfect definition of the word...
14: Inscrutable.
0: So, there he was, stuck on the balcony, slowly starting to fry. All he had had for comfort was the notice on the wall showing him the route to the nearest emergency exit with the words...
15: Fire, disaster, disperse, flee, for one is life direction.
0: Quite deep there, isn't it? Which, it wouldn't have much of a comfort, even if he had been able to reach it. He tried waving down to the passers-by. He was yelling...
14: Help! Help! I have been inscrutably locked out on my balcony by hotel staff for reasons I am philosophically ill-equipped to understand.
0: Right. However,
12: They were hearing...
0: Right. To which they probably replied something along the lines of...
3: What is funny red-faced big-nosed man saying, I wonder? His silly face.
14: No idea. Only word I got out of that was balcony.
3: Well, he shouldn't stay in sun too long. He'd get very burned.
0: Yeah. Which, of course, he did. I mean, having broken a toe, his spirit and a sun lounger trying to smash his way back into the room, he eventually admitted defeat and waited, sizzling, until room service reappeared several hours later on the off chance that he'd been out and stocked up on some more interesting toiletries. So, our crispy fried tourist spent the rest of his stay confined to his room, missed his visit to the rare dogs, and was charged for a new sun lounger. So that's my candidate, British sunburn balcony man. Also known as It's Been a Bad Week writer, David Spicer.
2: Very good. Very good. Hugh.
1: Yeah, now, one. I've got a bad week for the British glam rock cross punk band...
10: British Super!
1: Yes.
10: British Super! Yeah.
1: Well, they had to cancel a gig in High Wycombe.
10: Hello, High Wycombe!
1: Yeah. It's not really up there, is it? Wembley, yeah, New York, fine, but High Wycombe, yeah, it's right up there with Bracknell and Kidderminster. Anyway, British Sea Power had to cancel a gig in Buckinghamshire's capital of rock. because Hamilton, a guy called Hamilton, their bass player, fell out of a tree. But that's not really the bad bit. The bad bit is why he fell out of the tree. Did he slip? No. Was there a high wind that blew him out? No. On this programme, what else could it be? Yes, you've got it. Tell us, Toby.
0: He sawed through the branch he was hanging on to. Yeah.
2: Ow.
1: Yeah. He sawed through the branch he was holding on to. That's not rock and roll, that's Tom and Jerry. Which is why when he hit the ground, his eyes spun round like a cash register. And later on, a mouse dressed as D'Artagnan tried to stick a tiny sword up his arse. But why was he up there? You climb trees to get a view of the band, not if you're in the band itself. According to band spokesman...
16: He had skillfully scaled a copper beech to selectively prune a few branches for the purposes of stage decoration.
1: Yeah. I'll translate. He scrambled up a copper beech and was indiscriminately hacking bits off so he could nick them to make the stage look less shite. Anyway, Hamilton suffered a sprained wrist and the band were forced to cancel their gig at Chilton Students Union. Big one. Presumably his pissed off bandmates responded in the appropriate cartoon fashion.
0: Oi, Hamilton.
1: So that's my candidate, British Sea Power, ladies and gentlemen.
2: Here's a very strange story from the Daily Express.
3: US curry houses are to drop Indian from their names because Yanks thinks it means native red Indian food.
2: Yes, this is very odd because I didn't know Americans had curry houses. I've never seen a film in which any American orders a curry. I'll have the chicken tikka masala, two papadums, and why aren't you in Guantanamo Bay anyway? Satire, ladies and gentlemen, yes. King Prawn Korma is too monarchist and would probably be renamed President Prawn Korma. President Prawn, it fits very well, actually. Indian food is not something that I knew they even had in the States, and how anyone is going to confuse it with red Indians, I have absolutely no idea.
0: Waiter, we're ready to order.
17: Yo, heap, I'm ready. Speak now.
0: What we'd like for papadoms.
17: White man, want heap of moon crisps.
3: You'd like chicken tikka masala?
17: Squawking bird in sauce of heap of bright red e-number.
14: I'll have prawn vindaloo, please.
17: Many tiny insects of great ocean in fire sauce. When sunrise on morrow, white man will race to great white throne and heap of regret it. Bad week for curry lovers.
1: Hey. So that's it, and Van Man, it's your third and final choice. Who's going to make it through to our grand final?
10: British Super!
2: So there we have it. Our final three nominations are Finnish Lone Robbers, Brazilian Vasectomy Man, and British Super!
1: So, audience, it's down to you to decide the winner of...
10: The worst week of the week, awarded weekly on a week-by-week basis. 1-2, 1-2. Thank you. Hi, Wickham.
2: Okay, Ronnie Scott, audience. Hit those brand new electronic keypads, of which the batteries have already run out, that we were given for Christmas, and pick the first winner of 2004...
1: Oh, it's official. We have a result. This week's guest announcer is live via satellite from somewhere in the South Pacific. It's Santa Claus. Come in, Santa. And in third place is...
18: Oh, British Sea Power.
1: In second place is...
18: Brazilian vasectomy, man.
1: Which means that this week's winner is...
18: Finnish lawn robbers.
2: Well done, the stupid Finnish robbers who took out a bank loan instead. And they win this week's star prize, a 3-year jail sentence with nothing to serve until February 2005.
1: We'll be back in May. Thanks for listening. And goodbye.
19: Bye. You have been listening to It's Been a Bad Week, which featured Steve Hunt, Hugh Dennis, Mitch Fenn, Herbie Longworth and Sue Perkins. Sandman was Gary Peel, Kevin Matthew, Leon and John Whitehall. It was written by the cast with Bill Ing, David Quandick, David Spicer, Alan Stafford, Richard Ward and Colin Birch. The broadcast assistant was Sarah Tumbling. The producer was Nick Carter. And the executive producer was Liz Anstey. It's Been a Bad Week. He's a Salado production for BBC Radio 2.
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22: The National Broadcasting Company presents Joel McRae in Tales of the Texas Rangers. From Hollywood, another authentic reenactment of a case transcribed from the files of the Texas Rangers. Of the Texas Rangers, starring Joel McRae as Ranger Jace Pearson. Texas, more than 260,000 square miles, and 50 men who make up the most famous and oldest law enforcement body in North America.

0: Now, from the files of the Texas Rangers come these stories based on fact. Only names, dates, and places are fictitious for obvious reasons. The events themselves are a matter of record. Case for tonight, Wild Crop. It is 7:30 p.m., a Saturday night in October 1947. In the fields near Burrillville, West Texas, two men stand in the darkness beneath a cluster of button willows.
1: What you say we light up, Whitey?
2: Later.
1: I only want to take a few drags.
2: Later, I said. Stick that button match back in your pocket.
1: All right, Whitey. You don't have to get tough about it.
2: Then don't make me tell you things twice. What time is it?
1: I know. You got my watch, along with everything else.
2: You act right tonight, and I may give it back to you. You sure Jennings comes this way?
1: Of course I'm sure. The path through here is the shortest way from the ranch to my house.
2: What time was your sister expecting him?
1: Between 7:30 and 8. That's when he always comes.
2: We'll make him a little late tonight. We'll make him nice and pretty for her. You can't keep him away from her, but maybe I can.
1: That lot of good is going to do you.
2: What do you mean by that crack?
1: She don't like you, and you know it.
2: She liked me well enough before Jennings drifted in here. What's so hot about a stinking cowpoke?
1: Don't ask me. Ask Sis.
2: You getting smart, bud?
1: I'm just telling you.
2: Well, maybe you better stop telling me. Unless you want to give up smoking.
1: I can get it someplace else.
2: From who? You not only don't know where to get the stuff, you wouldn't have the money to buy it.
1: I could do without it.
2: Yeah. I heard a lot of hemp smokers say that. You need marijuana, and I need your sister. And don't forget it.
1: You told
2: Shut up.
1: You...
2: Somebody's coming.
1: Yeah. Names. Must be. He's the only one who comes this way, I reckon. Other hands go the other way, to town, the ranch pickup.
2: Remember what I told you. Just do like I said.
1: Hey, what are the things you're putting on your hands?
2: Brass knuckles.
1: Look, I thought you said you was just going to fight.
2: That's all, bud.
1: You could kill a guy with them things.
2: Let me worry about that.
1: But I should be quiet.
2: He'll hear you. All right, bud. Get him off that horse.
3: Jennings?
4: Oh, boy.
3: Oh. Who's that?
1: Me.
3: Bud?
1: Yeah.
3: Where are you?
1: Right here. I want to talk to you.
3: All right. Stay here, boy. Well, you look like you've been waiting here for me.
1: I have. Where do you think you're going, Jennings?
3: That's kind of a silly question, ain't it, Bud? I'm going to call on your sister.
1: I don't think so.
3: And your thinking ain't what it should be. Why don't you grow up?
1: I told you to stay away from her.
3: I just wait for her to tell me that. Now I'm going to tell you something. If you ever again lay a hand on her for seeing me like I got a hunch you did once, I'm going to have you topping cotton from here to Houston.
1: You want to start something?
3: But if you weren't Mary's brother, I'd kick your teeth at you. Oh, kid, why don't you grow up? Your sister's a big girl. We're going to get married soon. You and me going to be in the same family, whether we like it or not. I love her. I'm not going to hurt her.
1: You're darn right you ain't. Because you ain't even going to see her anymore. Starting right now.
3: Well, you think you're going to stop me, bud. Here's your chance to stop trying.
1: Well, that suits me.
3: Come on. Oh, you sneaky little...
5: No! You lousy... Get in this, Whitey!
6: Don't worry, boy. I'm coming out.
3: Oh, you too, huh, Whitey?
6: Yeah, me too.
5: Get on, Whitey! Give it to him, Whitey! He's got my mouth. Kill him!
6: Go on, like Whitey. It, Jennings? Come on, I got more.
5: Give it to him! You got something on your head.
6: I got these.
5: You're crazy!
6: And these.
5: He cut my mouth.
6: Stop whining. Help me pick him up and stand him against that tree.
5: What for?
6: You want him running to the sheriff? Stand him up there. We started this. Let's finish it.
0: Of Pete Jennings was discovered the following day when other ranch hands started a search for him after finding his horse grazing while fully saddled. The sheriff was summoned and he in turn requested the immediate aid of a Texas Ranger. Ranger Jace Pearson was assigned.
7: Body's in them button willows right ahead, Jace. A couple of my deputies are there with it.
8: Did you tell them not to tromp around?
7: They're experienced men.
8: Good. When'd you say the ranch hand saw Jennings last?
7: Last night. Had his chuck with him, then rode out.
8: Night riding? What for?
7: Oh, he wasn't working. He was on his way to see a girl. Been going steady with Mary Adams.
8: He always go carting on a horse?
7: Well, he didn't have no car. Besides, the ranch road to the Adams place is no bargain. Reckon it was the easiest way for him to get there.
8: I see. Those your men?
7: Yeah, I staked them around the grove to keep people out. The place was kind of crowded this morning when the JP was here.
8: Looks like they shoot everybody off. Howdy, fellas.
7: Right in through here, Jace. There's a little path.
8: Yeah, I see it.
7: Oh, right there we are.
8: Ooh, charcoal.
7: Not very pleasant to look at.
8: No.
7: When we first come out here this morning, I thought maybe it was an accident. Maybe his horse threw him or he hit a branch or something.
8: No. One look around here kills that idea.
7: I know. Dead leaves on the ground. No rocks. Nothing he could have hit that hard.
8: Whatever his face met up with was plenty hard. Flesh laid open to the bones. Jaw and nose smashed. Any of the other ranch hands ride this way last night?
7: Nope.
8: Are you sure about that?
7: I checked. All but one of them rode into town on the pickup. I know where they all were. I'll show you the statements later.
8: You said one hand stayed.
7: Yeah, but he never left the bunkhouse.
8: You make sure of that?
7: I didn't have to, Jace. He's in bed with a broken leg. He's been there 2 weeks.
8: Guess we can count him out then. Any money on the body?
7: No, but this outfit pays once a month, on the 15th. That's 2 days off. Cowpokes all figure to be broke.
8: It'd be a big surprise if they weren't. The whole fight must have taken place right around here in a circle about 10 feet.
7: Why?
8: The leaves are all ground apart. Other patches haven't been disturbed much. Hey, wait a second. Another spot over here.
7: Not much here. Not like the other spot.
8: A couple of leaves are stained here. Might be blood.
7: Pretty far from the body, Jace. Leaves over there are stained a lot more.
8: Yeah, I know. You find any signs of pony tracks around the grove?
7: Too many. Most of the ranch hands were around here this morning when the body was found. They were all mounted. Then I brought my boys in, too.
8: I guess that'd wipe out any tracks that might have been around. We'll have a look to make sure.
7: Couldn't be helped, Jake.
8: Oh, I know that, Sheriff. I wasn't being critical. Where are they going to go over the body?
7: At the funeral home in Burrowville. Medical examiner's waiting for us to bring the body in.
8: Better have somebody move it in on a buckboard.
7: I sent for one.
8: Good. I want to get a couple of jars for my saddlebag.
7: Jars?
8: Yeah. I want to take samples of those stained leaves around the body and in that other spot.
7: Oh. Well, why from both places, though?
8: Takes at least two men to make a fight, Sheriff. No rule says that one of them has to do all the bleeding. Packed the samples of bloody leaves and got them off to the Austin lab by plane. The medical examiner's autopsy on Jennings' body showed that Jennings had been beaten to death with an object or objects of metallic hardness. The sheriff and I left the examination room and we came around the side of the funeral home. We looked through the glass window. Two people were in the waiting room, a man and a woman. The woman was crying. Who are they? Through the window there.
7: Mary Adams and her brother Bud.
8: She the one you said Pete Jennings was on his way to see when he got killed?
7: Yeah. You want to talk to her?
8: Might be able to give us a motive for the killing. We need one badly.
7: She looks pretty broken up.
8: I know, but this can't wait. Murders like this cool off too quickly unless you stay right on them.
7: I can't fight that. Come on.
4: Oh, please, you got to get a hold of yourself.
7: Howdy, Bud. Mary.
4: Oh, howdy, Sheriff.
7: This here is Ranger Pearson. Jace is Mary Adams and her brother Bud.
8: Howdy, howdy, Ranger. Howdy, ma'am. I'd like to ask you a few questions, ma'am.
4: Look, I know you got a job to do, Ranger, but do you have to talk to her now?
8: You think I would if it wasn't necessary?
4: Well, you see the shape she's in.
7: Pete Jennings isn't in very good shape either, Bud. Mary may give us the help we need to get the man who killed him.
4: She can tell you what you want to know later.
9: No, it's all right, Bud. I may as well talk to them now.
8: Thank you, ma'am.
9: When can I see him? Why do I have to wait here?
7: Well, it'll be a while yet, Mary. The doctor had to look him over first. Maybe you better just talk to us and then go on home.
9: No, I want to stay here. What do you want to know?
8: Did Jennings have any trouble with anybody you know about, ma'am? I mean, was there bad blood between him and anybody?
9: He? Well, no, he was a quiet fella.
8: He ever in any trouble with the law? Anything like that?
9: No.
4: You mean not that he ever told you about it?
9: Don't you start that again, Bud.
8: Just a minute, ma'am. What do you mean by that, Bud?
4: Nothing.
7: Then why'd you say it? Talk up.
4: I told you it was nothing.
9: He just never liked Pete, that's all. Well, he's dead now. Why can't you leave him alone?
5: I have nothing against him. I just didn't want him hanging around you, that's all.
7: Maybe you had better...
8: Excuse me, Sheriff. Maybe this isn't the time to talk to Miss Adams after all. We'll wait until later.
7: Mm-hmm. All right. If you say so, Jay.
8: Sorry to bother you, ma'am. Come on, Sheriff.
7: Now, what was the idea of that, Jace? Thought you wanted to talk to her.
8: I think I'd rather talk to her brother.
7: Bud?
8: Yeah. He seems to know something that she can't or won't tell us. He might talk more freely if she isn't around to argue with him.
7: He's looking up now. He sees us out here.
8: Signal him to come out.
7: Right. You got it. He's coming now.
8: Let's walk down a ways so she can't see us.
5: You signal me to come out?
8: Yeah. I wanted to get you away from your sister. Keep from upsetting her any further.
5: I appreciate that.
8: What were you going to say in there about Pete Jennings?
5: Oh, I don't know. He's dead. Don't seem right to talk about him.
7: Must have been some reason you objected to him seeing Mary.
5: Would you want your sister taken up with a strange cowpoke that just drifted in from nowhere?
8: Cowpokes are always drifting. That doesn't mean there's anything wrong with them.
7: Whitey Talmadge was a cowpoke. You didn't beef when Mary used to go out with him.
5: I know Whitey. He's okay. You never heard of him getting in any trouble, did you?
7: Well, no, why?
8: You keep suggesting that Jennings had been in trouble, though.
5: All I know is he sure could have been.
8: You got a reason for thinking so?
5: The way he acted. He always seemed scared.
8: About what?
5: How should I know? Scared, that's all. A few times he asked me if I'd ever seen a tall, dark fellow around town. Stranger.
8: You ever ask anybody else about that?
5: I don't know.
8: Is that all there was to it?
7: Why'd he ask you especially?
5: I don't know, I tell you. I guess it was because, well, I work on and off at the paint store near the Continental Trailways Depot. Maybe he figured that I'd notice people getting off the buses.
8: You think he was afraid somebody was after him? Is that it?
5: You figure it out. That's why I never wanted him around Mary. There was something wrong.
8: You ever tell him how you felt?
5: Yeah, I told him.
8: What'd he say?
5: He told me to mind my own business.
8: Oh, did you?
5: Wasn't much else I could do, was it? I reckon Mary's old enough to pick her own bows.
8: You and Jennings ever have a fight?
5: Of course not.
8: Where were you last night, between 7 and 8 o'clock?
5: Me? Well, let me see. I was at Whitey's place.
8: I thought you said this fellow Whitey was a cowpoke. He got a place of his own?
7: Yeah, Jay. He stopped punching cattle about a year ago. Bought a small place way out by Rocky Mesa.
8: Land out there isn't worth much. Still, he must have saved his money.
5: No, he just hit it lucky once, gambling. Look, I told you all I knew. I'd better get back to my sister.
8: All right, go ahead. You boys take a set of fingerprints from Jennings' body, Sheriff?
7: Yeah, why?
8: I want to shoot a copy of them through to Austin.
7: They're at my office. Do you think Jennings might have had a record?
8: Might have. Whether he had one or not, we'll have to check back on him as far as we can.
7: Looking for what?
8: The tall, dark man that Bud says Jennings was so worried about.
10: In just a moment, we will continue with Tales of the Texas Rangers, starring Joel McRae as Ranger Jace Pearson.
11: It is absolutely imperative that our armed forces have an adequate reserve of blood plasma at all times. The only answer to this crisis is you, the American people, who have never failed in such an emergency. The Department of Defense urges every one of us to contribute blood plasma. Blood cannot be manufactured or cultivated. It must be given by human beings to save a life. Make an appointment right away to donate a pint of your blood. Then know in your heart that you have saved a life.
10: We continue now with Tales of the Texas Rangers and tonight's case, Wild Crop, an authentic story from the files of the Texas Rangers.
8: I spent the next day drifting around the countryside asking questions about Jennings. Anybody who'd known him had the same answer, a nice, quiet fellow. Got a few other interesting bits of information, too, before I got back to the sheriff's office at about sundown.
7: Oh, howdy, Jace.
8: Sheriff, anything come in for me?
7: Yeah, about an hour ago, just after you called me from the Saunders Ranch. I called back, but they said you'd left.
8: What do you got?
7: The report from Austin. I wrote everything down here. You were right about that blood. Good thing you took a couple of samples from that ground out there.
8: Yeah. One type A. That matches the medical examiner's typing on Jennings. The other sample was type O.
7: Too bad it wasn't the other way around. Type O is very common. The other report doesn't help much.
8: The fingerprint check?
7: Yeah, Jennings didn't have a record.
8: Didn't seem to be running from anything either. Report says he wrote to friends on his last job, place where he worked before he came here, and asked them to pass his address around and have people write to him here.
7: Sure left himself wide open to be followed by that tall, dark man.
8: Yeah, it wasn't any tall, dark man.
7: You sound pretty sure.
8: I was sure before I ever read this report. You know old man Crandall?
7: Runs the newsstand in the bus depot?
8: Yeah.
7: Mm-hmm.
8: He was one of the people I saw today. Jennings used to buy his tobacco there. Crandall liked him. They were pretty friendly. Crandall was right there to see every bus that came in.
7: Jennings ever asked him about a stranger?
8: No. Never asked anybody else I could find either. Never asked anybody but Bud Adams. Funny he should ask the one person who didn't like him.
7: Yeah, mighty funny.
8: To your knowledge, Sheriff, has Bud Adams ever been in a hospital around here?
7: Oh, I don't know, Jase. Must have been in one in the Army, though. Come home with a medical discharge.
8: Fine, that'll do.
12: Operator.
8: Hello, operator. I want long distance, please. Get me Texas Ranger Headquarters, Cam Mabry, Austin.
12: Yes, sir. One moment, please.
7: What are you after, Jase?
8: A check of Bud's Army record. I want to get his blood type. Austin dug up the answer in an hour. Bud Adams was blood type O. It fit. It wasn't enough to grab him, but it was enough to take us out to the Adams place for a few more questions. Mary Adams was there, more composed than she'd been at the funeral parlor. And somebody else was there, too. Whitey Talmadge. We were introduced.
13: Glad to meet you, Ranger.
8: Thanks. Your brother around, Miss Adams?
14: He went out to the shed and back a while ago. I don't know what's keeping him so long.
13: Oh, he said he had something to fix.
14: Oh.
13: Reckon you want to talk to these people, Mary. I just stopped by to tell you how sorry I am about the way things turned out for you.
14: Thanks, Whitey.
7: Don't rush off on our account, Whitey. Bud's the one we want to see.
8: Sure, stay put.
14: Well, you can go through the house and out the back.
7: Fine. Come on, Jake.
8: Oh, Whitey, Mr. Talmadge.
13: Yeah?
8: Understand you used to be a cowpoke.
13: Yeah.
8: You ever ride in the rodeo up at Abilene?
13: Abilene? No.
8: I kind of thought I saw you up there once. A fellow named Whitey rode for a ranch from this section. Looked something like you.
13: Wasn't me.
8: Understand you got your own place now.
13: Yeah.
8: I bet it beats riding for somebody else.
13: It sure does.
8: And Bud told us about it today.
13: Oh?
8: Must have taken you about 10 years to save that much money on a cowpoke salary.
13: Yeah, it was rough going.
8: Yeah, well, I get to talking about spreads and I forget what I came here for. Come on, Sheriff.
7: Flushed something there, Jake?
8: Maybe not.
7: Bud said Whitey bought his place with gambling money.
8: We're lawmen. Maybe Whitey didn't want to admit that to us.
7: Then what'd you rope him for?
8: If he used to go with a girl, he's moving back into the picture mighty fast.
7: Here's the old carriage, Shed. Sure dark in here.
8: Light a match.
7: Nobody here?
8: No, but there was less than a minute ago. Is that a back door?
7: Yeah. Figure he ducked out there?
8: Maybe.
7: We can catch him.
8: No. Don't let him think we want to chase him. Better drop that match and light another one.
7: What are you sniffing at?
8: Still a little smoke in here.
7: So, Bud was smoking a cigarette.
8: Yeah. An old jacket on the hook here. Wonder if it's his.
7: It is. I've seen him wearing it.
8: Recently?
7: Mm-hmm. On and off.
8: Good. Douse the match. I want to take this with me.
7: What for?
8: To send through to the lab at Austin.
7: Well, what are you going to have him look for?
8: Man's cigarettes generally leave a few crumbs in the seams of his pockets. I'm kind of curious about the brand that Bud smokes.
7: Must be the cheapest brand from the smell of the smoke in here.
8: That's what I was smelling. If I'm right, Sheriff, it's not cheap. It's expensive. In more ways than one. That smoke smells like marijuana. I shipped the jacket through to Austin on the night plane, and we had a telephone report shortly before dawn. Tobacco grains in Bud's pocket showed traces of cannabis sativa, the hemp leaf from which marijuana is made.
15: You look like you struck oil, Jase.
8: I did. That was it.
15: Marijuana?
8: No doubt about it.
15: Man who smokes that stuff could turn killer in a minute. We better pick Bud up.
8: On what charge?
15: Possession of narcotics.
8: Not enough for that. Bud could say other people wore the jacket.
15: You mean we gotta sit here and let a hophead get away with murder?
8: No. We're going to the source. Find out where he got the stuff.
15: Well, there's none of it growing around here. He must be getting it from across the border.
8: I don't think so.
15: Where do you figure?
8: This spread Whitey Talmadge bought up near Rocky Mesa. Was there a house on the land?
15: No, he had to build himself a place. Reckon his shack's the only one up there.
8: Sure, it's the only one. The land there is dirt cheap because it's no good for grazing, no good for cattle, and you can't raise a crop on it. Only thing that'd grow up there is a weed, and that's what marijuana is, a weed.
15: I should have wondered why a capo could buy land up there. What are we waiting for?
8: Come on. Pawn a double horse trailer on my car. You can load your pony in with charcoal. We'll drive as close to Rocky Mesa as we can get, and the ponies can take us up to Whitey's spread.
15: Watch where your pony steps, Jase. This is rough country.
8: Which way is the place?
15: I don't know. We'll have to comb for it. Ride around the mesa. It's near the base someplace.
8: Must be over there.
15: Where?
8: Off to the right. See the smoke coming up?
15: Yeah. Whitey must be home if he's got a fire going. We ought to be just in time for breakfast.
8: And he won't feel much like feeding us. Hey, cut over this way. It's like better footing for the pony.
15: All right.
8: Get up, sir.
15: Get over there.
8: Sheriff.
15: What, Jake?
8: That's no cooking fire. Look. Look at all that smoke.
15: Yeah, there's a regular cloud of it. What do you make of that?
8: Whitey got scared. I think his crop's going up in smoke before we can get to it. Come on, pound leather. Up, start. Come on. That ain't in, Sheriff. Ooh, ooh, ooh, boy.
15: What is it?
8: Fresh tracks here. Look.
15: Two horses. Came this far and then turned back toward the mesa. Now, why?
8: Look in the direction we came from and you'll see why.
15: Road's in clear view from this point. Our car shows right down the slope between those rocks.
8: Bud must have come back here with Whitey last night. They were riding down this morning and spotted us.
15: Might have seen us taking the horses out of the trailer.
8: Come on. Let's see if we can save anything from that fire. Get up, Charlie. Up, boy.
15: Come on. Took them a little time to ride back and fire that stuff, Jase. They can't be far off.
8: They can be a million miles off if we can't get some evidence to pin on them. Hey, there they are now.
15: Where?
8: Over to the right, past the smoke. On the pony. See them?
15: Yeah. But what do we do now?
8: You head for the fire. If you can get a clump of that stuff that isn't completely burned, grab it. Then come after me.
15: Well, where are you going?
8: After him. Come on, Sharky.
15: Yes, boy.
8: They saw me coming and they split up. I had to make a fast decision. I had a feeling they were both in on the murder of Jennings, but all we had on them was a marijuana charge. I cut after Bud. He was my best bet for one reason. Growers like Whitey Talmadge might not smoke the stuff, but I knew Bud did. And the ones who smoke it are the shakiest. I caught him just before he reached the road.
15: Better rein in, Bud. Rein in, boy, or I'll stop you with a bullet.
16: No.
15: And stop that pony.
16: No.
15: That's better. Get off with your hands over your head.
16: I ain't got a gun.
8: Just keep him up anyhow. Ooh, ooh, Charlie. Now stand still while I dig out your...
17: This channel is currently offline for essential maintenance and will be back as soon as possible. Please check back soon.
8: There was somebody else's blood on the ground besides Jennings. Type O blood. Your type.
16: No.
8: You killed him, Bud.
16: No, no. Give me them cigarettes. I gotta have them.
8: Sure you gotta have them, but you couldn't buy them, could you? Not enough money. What kind of a deal did you make? Did Whitey promise you a lifetime supply for killing Jennings so he could have your sister?
16: I didn't do it.
8: I suppose you didn't smoke this stuff either.
16: Let me alone. Why don't you let me alone?
8: I should have seen it in your eyes the first time I saw you. Whitey's going to be free. He's burned everything we had on him. He'll be all right. But you're going to jail for possession, Bud. And whether we convict you or not, you're going to stand trial for murdering Jennings. Your blood was found on that ground, too. Your blood.
16: Why did you not me? Why
8: did you? Did it. Don't lie. You hit him with something hard. What was it?
16: It was Whitey. He had brass knuckles. I didn't want to kill him. Whitey was just going to beat him. Beat on his face.
8: All right, Bud. You hear that, Sheriff?
15: I sure did. Everything was burned up out there, Jake. I grabbed what it could.
8: That's all right. We won't need the marijuana charge. Hold him. I'll meet you later where we left the car.
4: You going after Whitey?
8: Yeah, he cuts off over the Mesa when they split.
4: There's no roads down there. That's all Big Bend country, right onto the Rio Grande. He's heading for the border.
8: Don't worry, Sheriff. I'll make sure he never gets there.
4: Up, Sharky, up!
8: It was up to the horses, and I had the best. I raked charcoal all the way once I picked up the trail. A clear trail in a mixture of alkali and sand. In less than an hour, I had a dust cloud to follow. Then I saw Whitey and his pony through the haze. The pony stumbled, almost fell. Whitey went off.
4: He ran for a clump of mesquite and dropped behind it. Whoa, whoa, boy. Fight smart, Ranger. You better stay there.
8: Whitey, if you're smart, you'll surrender.
4: Listen to me, Ranger. I'll make you a deal.
8: Fire.
4: I got some dough. Almost $2,000. Maybe you found a little evidence back there, and maybe you didn't. Take the money and let's call it even.
8: You're forgetting another little charge, Whitey. You killed a man. Why so quiet? Don't you want to make a deal on that one?
4: You're bluffing.
8: Am I? Bud spilled it all. Brass knuckles aren't going to do you any good now.
4: Take your money, Ranger. If I killed one man, I've got nothing to lose killing another one. Is it a deal?
8: I'll tell you. As soon as I deliver you to the warden at Huntsville or the county morgue. Now take your pick, Whitey. Because I'm coming for you.
4: I'll take this!
8: Looks like you picked yourself a low cut.

0: With Whitey Talmadge dead, Bud Adams entered a plea of guilty of murder in the second degree. On July 8, 1948, he was sentenced to the Texas State Penitentiary at Huntsville for a term of 50 years.
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The cast included Tony Barrett, Sam Edwards, Barney Phillips, Harley Bear, and Michael Ann Barrett. Technical advisor was Captain M.T. Lone Wolf Gonzalez of the Texas Rangers. 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

0: It's the Silver Jubilee on NBC. 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
3: We present King Street Junior by Jim Eldredge, starring Peter Davison as Eric Brown and James Grout as Mr. Beeston, the headmaster.
4: Yes, yes, yes, yes, yes, yes. Yeah. Well, you may not believe this, but I have a very busy day as well. And, what? Yes, I know it's important. Oh, why can't I speak to him now? Well, how about after assembly? Well, 9:15 or so. Oh, he's not due in till 10. I see. Or 8:30. Are we talking about today? No, I'm sorry, I was joking. Yes, well, I'll try to make contact with him before lunch. Not after 12:30. Yes, I've got that. Goodbye. Heaven preserve us. The life these education advisors
5: lead. How many S's in necessary?
4: I wonder if she peels his grapes for him as
5: well. You're not listening. How many S's in necessary?
4: Two at the last count.
5: Thank you.
4: Unless you're Tommy Tompkins in Mr. Brown's class.
5: Oh.
4: In which case you keep writing S's until you're off the edge of the page. Anyway, what are you writing?
5: A draft letter to parents telling them the dispute is over.
4: Now, that's another fiasco, if ever there was one.
5: Fiasco?
4: Well, what else would you call it?
5: But the dispute's settled. You should be pleased.
4: Oh, of course I'm pleased.
5: Good. It'll be nice to get back to normal.
4: Normal? What's normal in a school like King Street?
5: Actually, talking of back to normal, one of your favourite parents phoned this morning.
4: Oh, who was that?
5: Mrs. Wicks.
4: Oh, no.
5: Sorry, but that's back to normal, isn't it?
4: God, she plagues me, that woman. Job had his boils and I got Mrs. Wicks. What does she want?
5: She says now that the teachers are not working to rule anymore, is tomorrow night's scheduled PTA committee meeting on.
4: Oh, trust her to remember that.
5: She says there are lots of important things to discuss.
4: Oh, I know there are.
5: Oh, and she wanted to know which member of staff will be joining Mrs. Rudd and Miss Lewis on the PTA committee, and now Mrs. Wilberforce has resigned.
4: That's no concern of hers.
5: Well, she seems to think so. Have you decided?
4: Yes, at the last staff meeting.
5: Who is it?
4: Who do you think? Who's the only member of staff who would volunteer to put his head in the lion's mouth? Hmm? That is if the subject was raised.
5: Oh, Mr. Brown.
4: Got it in one.
5: Well, he is very keen.
4: Well, Mrs. Patterson proposed him, Mr. Long seconded, and he was elected unopposed.
5: With friends like those.
4: Exactly. In my book, it rates as one of the great betrayals of all time.
5: They probably did it because they know that he'd represent them properly on the committee.
4: They did it because none of them wanted to do it. Brown doesn't realise it, but he's a sacrificial lamb on Mrs. Wicks's altar.
5: Oh, she's not as bad as all that.
4: She is. I mean, what with her and that yes-woman of hers, Mrs. Keefe? She's got the PTA wrapped round her little finger. As Brown's going to discover before very long.
6: Oh, Mr. Holliday.
7: Oh, hello.
6: You got a free period as well?
7: No, I'm on holiday.
6: Huh. Is that fresh tea in the pot?
7: Fresh-ish.
6: Yes, you know, I've got a PTA meeting this evening.
7: Odd luck.
6: Oh, no. I'm really quite excited about being on the committee. It's quite an honour, really.
7: That's one way of looking at it.
6: Well, I'm flattered that the staff wanted me to represent them.
7: Good.
6: And I'm a great believer in more integration of parents into school life.
7: What sort of integration?
6: Well, I'm sure we could find ways of involving the parents in, well, lessons, for example.
7: Lessons?
6: Yes.
7: In the classrooms?
6: Well, yes.
7: Good God.
6: Well, of course, I suppose it will depend on how the rest of the committee see it.
7: Thankfully.
6: Have you ever sat on the committee?
7: No. Oh. Why do you ask?
6: Well, I just wondered how it operates, that sort of thing.
7: Do you know how democracy works?
6: Yes.
7: Well, it's nothing like that.
6: What do you mean?
7: Well, you'll find out. Look, Brown, will you be staying here for the whole of your free period?
8: Now, before we begin the meeting proper, I'd like to introduce the teacher's new representative. Joining Miss Lewis on the committee tonight is Mr. Eric Brown.
9: Hello.
10: Welcome aboard, Mr. Brown. I'm Mrs. Wicks.
8: And Mrs. Keefe and Mr. Singh.
11: Hello. Hello.
12: Good evening.
10: Mrs. Keefe and I have often said that we could do with some new blood, haven't we, Mrs. Keefe?
11: Indeed we have.
8: So watch out for vampires, Mr. Brown.
10: On the committee, Mr. Beeston.
8: Oh, of course. And I should like to make apologies for the absence of Mrs. Rudd, who has a choir rehearsal this evening.
10: And Mr. Dooley and Mrs. Jopra from the parents have asked me to make their apologies as well.
8: Yeah, fine. Thank you, Mrs. Wicks.
11: Oh, Mrs. Jopra isn't here. Shall I take the minutes of this meeting?
8: Well,
10: I think that's an excellent idea. Thank you, Mrs. Keefe.
11: Providing no one else wants to.
8: Mr. Singh?
12: No.
8: Miss Lewis? Mr. Brown?
10: No, thank you.
6: No, that's fine by me.
10: Then I think we can say that's unanimous, can't we? Mrs. Keefe will take the minutes.
8: Fine.
11: I can't do shorthand, though, so everyone will have to speak slowly.
8: Point taken. Well, the first thing on the agenda...
11: Thank you, Mr. Beeston.
10: One thing before we go on.
8: Yes?
10: I note that on this agenda you've prepared, but teacher's dispute isn't included.
8: Well, there's no point. It's been settled.
5: And it doesn't really come under the auspices of the PTA, does it?
10: Well, I'm sorry, I think it should.
6: But wouldn't it be a waste of time?
10: Mr. Brown, you must understand that we parents have as much at stake in our children's education as you teachers, you know.
11: More.
10: Exactly, Mrs. Keefe, more.
12: I, for one, would be very happy to discuss the subject.
8: Hmm? Miss Lewis?
5: Well, I have no objection.
8: Oh, fine. Put it in as item 6, before any other business. Okay, Mrs. Keefe.
11: All right.
6: I just hope everyone realises that without our union representatives present, the full case will not be put.
10: But the county authority aren't here either, are they, Mr. Brown?
6: Oh, no.
8: If we could get on. Right. I declare the meeting open.
11: Mr. Beeston?
8: Yes, Mrs. Keefe.
11: If the meeting is only starting now...
8: Yes.
11: Well, do I put down about including the teacher's dispute as item 6? Because that would be before the meeting started.
8: Well, does it matter? We're going to discuss it later.
11: Well, I am responsible for the minutes of the meeting.
10: Put it down, Mrs. Keefe, after all the point was mentioned.
8: Fine.
11: And what about Mr. Brown's objection?
10: No.
6: But surely, if these are minutes, everything should go down.
10: Your objection isn't relevant, Mr. Brown.
6: Well, I think it is.
10: No, it isn't. Not after I counted it with my own observation.
8: But I hate to interrupt this scintillating discussion, but it's now 7:45. Well, if we're going to get out of here before school starts in the morning, I suggest we get on with the actual business.
12: I agree.
8: Thank you, Mr. Singh. Right. First on the agenda is fundraising. And I think Miss Lewis has a suggestion here.
5: Oh,
8: Miss Lewis?
5: Yes. Well, I'd like to suggest a sponsored spell. It would be educational as well as fundraising, and we'd have different words for children of different abilities. I mean, harder words for those with greater ability, and the easier words for those...
10: Very worried about these words. I think that...
8: Mrs. Wicks.
10: I think they are the best.
8: Can we move on?
5: Yeah.
8: We've been on this item for 20 minutes now. We all agree the sponsored spell is a good idea. I just suggest Miss Lewis organises it. And that includes choosing the words.
12: Seconded.
11: But can I take that as agreed?
10: It would appear so.
5: Thank you.
8: Good. Right. Item 2.
11: Ah, the barn dance.
8: Exactly.
10: Now, you'll have heard about our annual barn dance, Mr. Brown.
6: Yes, I think so.
11: Always a lovely evening, Mr. Brown.
10: It's very popular with the parents.
6: Well, actually, I've had some thoughts on this.
10: Really?
6: I mean, why...

0: I'm sure, but it's all a bit too much like school, isn't it?
1: How do you mean?
0: Well, everyone being ordered around to walk this way, go that way. I mean, well, disco is different. You can actually enjoy a disco without wondering if you're dozy-doing properly.
2: Well, I'm sure that's all very interesting, but Mr. Brown obviously hasn't been to one of our barn dances.
0: No, but apart from that, I think if we want to get all the parents in, then we should put on a disco.
3: Wow. You mean as well as a barn dance, Mr. Brown?
0: No, I mean in place of it.
1: Have you any thoughts, Mr. Singh?
4: Personally, I have no feelings either way. I cannot see that a barn dance or a disco is of much interest to the large number of Asian parents with children in the school.
2: Yeah, that's all very well. Which do you prefer, a barn dance or a disco?
4: That's what I'm saying, Mrs. Wicks. I prefer neither. I am not convinced that you will get large number of Asian parents in for a barn dance or a disco.
0: Oh, but they love it, Mr. Singh. Everyone loves a disco.
2: I won't. And neither will Mrs. Keith.
3: No.
1: Miss Lewis?
3: Well, actually, I like Mr. Brown's basic idea.
2: Well, you would, wouldn't you?
3: But I think a disco would be good. It would bring teachers and parents together in a more informal way. Less structured.
0: Exactly.
2: Mr. Beeson, may I be allowed to get a word in here?
1: Oh, please, Mrs. Wicks.
2: May I remind the meeting that we have established a tradition at this school. Every year for the last 7 years, we have held a barn dance.
0: Then surely it's about time we have something different.
2: Mr. Brown, you're new here. And I think when you've had a little more experience...
1: Look, Mrs. Wicks, forgive me, but it's already 8:30. And we have a lot to get through this evening.
2: I know, but I am trying to explain...
1: I think we should take a vote on this.
2: Well, if you must.
1: Those in favour of a barn dance?
2: Definitely.
3: I agree.
1: That's one. Two. Those in favour of a disco?
0: Definitely.
1: Miss Lewis?
3: Yes, it's a good idea.
1: Two. Mr. Singh?
4: I abstain.
1: That's two all and one abstention. So, as chairman of this meeting, in the event of a tie, I have the casting vote. And, yes, I think I go along with the disco idea. So, the disco it is.
2: What?
1: Item three.
2: Yes, what? Wait a minute.
1: I'd like to pass on to the next
2: item. I haven't finished speaking on item two yet.
1: It has been voted on, Mrs. Wicks.
2: No, it hasn't. Not a proper vote.
1: Look, even if we were to have a secret ballot of the six of us here, it isn't going to change it, but if you insist...
2: I raise a formal objection.
1: What do you object to?
2: This is not a formally constituted meeting.
1: What on earth are you talking about?
2: We don't have a quorum.
0: A quorum?
2: Under the terms of the PTA constitution, a committee meeting must have at least 6 members present, excluding the chairman. Only 5 of us here.
0: Yes, but look, we've just been...
2: Mr. Brown. We can't take a decision at this meeting as it is not properly constituted.
0: If you knew that, why didn't you say so before?
1: You mean we'd be sitting here talking for over an hour for nothing?
2: If we had been in agreement, I would have been prepared to turn a blind eye to it. But on a decision as crucial as this, we must abide strictly by the rules. It's not fair to those who are absent.
0: Oh, that's nonsense. Just because the disco was preferred to your rotten barn dance.
1: Steady on, Mr. Brown.
0: It's also petty, isn't it?
2: I won't stay and listen to this. Come, Mrs. Keith.
3: Shall I bring my minutes?
1: Mrs. Wicks, this is ridiculous.
2: It certainly is. You, of all people, as chairman, should have realised about the quorum. I'm going straight away to see Mr. Dooley and Mrs. Jokra.
3: Oh, really?
0: What about the meeting? Isn't there something we can do?
1: There's no need, Mr. Brown. I think you've already done it. A quorum. I ask you, Fred. The woman's mad.
5: She had a point there.
1: Then why didn't she make it at the start of the meeting instead of waiting till we talked ourselves to a standstill?
5: It's your fault, really.
1: Mine? Why?
5: Well, you know what she's like. You should have realised. After all, you're the chairman of the PTA committee.
1: But I don't sit up all night reading the PTA constitution. Anyway, no one's ever raised it before.
5: Ah, that's because Mrs. Wicks hasn't had the barn dance challenge before.
1: That's true. The next thing, she'll want a bloody referendum of all the parents about it.
5: Could she do that?
1: I was joking, Fred. Still, I take your point. That woman's capable of anything. The sooner her kids leave this school, the better.
5: Mind, I can sympathise with her about the barn dance. It is preferable to a disco.
1: Well, how can you say that unless you move a muscle at a barn dance?
5: No, you don't see everything that goes
1: on. You sit there all night long with that glazed expression on your face, puffing away on that terrible pipe of yours.
5: Keeps the parents at a distance.
1: Not just the parents. No, I think you've got a nerve you prefer the barn dance.
5: Well, honestly, can you see me jigging about at a disco? Did you see Saturday Night Fever?
1: Well, I saw Watership Down, but nobody expects me to turn into a rabbit. Come on, it's not all that funny.
5: No, I was just thinking about Brown. I'll bet he's sorry he ever decided to take on Mrs. Wicks.
1: He does walk straight into it, doesn't he?
5: I saw him just now. He's on his way to see Mrs. Rudd.
1: Whatever for?
5: He said he wants to canvass her support for the disco at the next

0: PTA meeting.
1: You'll be lucky.
0: Oh, that's what I told them.
2: Oh, talk about a glutton for punishment. Still, you've got to feel a bit sorry for him, haven't you? Mm. I don't see any way he's going to win this one.
3: Excuse me, Mrs. Rudd.
4: Oh, Mr. Brown. Yes, what is it?
3: I wondered, do you have a minute or so?
4: I'm extremely busy, Mr. Brown. I have all these books to get out ready for my first class after assembly.
3: Yes, I know, but it won't take long.
4: Oh, very well. What do you want?
3: Well, actually, it's about the PTA meeting.
4: Yes.
3: You probably heard it didn't go terribly well.
4: Yes, I did hear, and it seems that you were entirely responsible, I'm sorry to say.
3: I don't think so. Well, not entirely.
4: I believe you suggested that we discontinue a long-standing and very popular feature of King Street Parent-Teacher Association.
3: I proposed a disco instead of the barn dance.
4: Exactly, and you were totally wrong to do so.
3: Why?
4: The parents and the staff do not want a disco, Mr. Brown, and that is that.
3: How do you know if they'd never had the choice?
4: I know. Mr. Brown, and if I may say so, I have known the parents here rather longer than you.
3: So you aren't going to give them a choice?
4: Oh, they don't want a choice. They'll only choose the wrong one and totally confuse the issue. And I know why you've come here to see me, but you can save your breath. Mrs. Weeks will certainly have my vote for the barn dance. Now, if you will excuse me, I have things to do before I go down to assembly.
3: All right, quieten down. Now, as we've got a moment or two before dinner, let me remind you that tomorrow we'll be going to the park to look at trees.
5: Please, sir?
3: Yes, Sandeep.
5: Can I bring my football?
3: Certainly not. We're looking at trees for educational reasons, not to use them as goalposts. Right, well, lunchtime. Now, make sure you take the coat. It's pretty cold out there today. Come along.
6: Excuse me, sir.
3: What is it, Mandy?
6: Is it true about you and Mrs. Weeks?
3: Is what true?
6: I've heard you've been having an argument over the barn dance.
3: Who on earth is spreading stories like that?
6: The Fulfies.
3: Oh, are they indeed?
6: Yes, sir.
3: Well, whatever. It's nothing for you to bother about.
6: I wanted to know what you think your chances are.
3: My chances of what?
6: Of beating Mrs. Weeks.
3: Why?
6: Well, they're running a book on it.
3: A book? What sort of book?
6: You know, a book.
3: What do you mean, a betting book?
6: Yeah, two of the Fulfies, and they got Mrs. Weeks' favourite to win.
3: I don't believe it.
6: They're offering 10-1 against you, so do you reckon it's worth putting anything on?
3: This is ridiculous. I've never heard anything like it. Does Mr. Beeston know about this, or Mr. Holliday?
6: I don't think so.
3: Well, it very soon will. I shall get this sorted out straight away. Oh, and thank you for telling me, Mandy.
6: You haven't said what you reckon your chances are. Not much, I reckon.
1: Keep your hair on, Brown, and just tell me quietly. These Fulfies are doing what?
3: They're running a gambling operation, a sort of betting shop in school.
1: The cheeky beggars.
3: And it's on my dispute with Mrs. Weeks.
1: Shows initiative, though, and a grasp of basic mathematics.
3: With betting shop techniques?
1: But if it works and they learn their maths, why not? By the way, what are the odds?
3: They're offering 10-1 against me.
1: 10-1, eh? How do you reckon your chances? It might be worth a bother, too.
3: Please, Mr. Beeston, you're not taking this seriously.
1: I am, Mr. Brown. I'm taking it very seriously, but you must admit it's got its lighter side.
3: Well, not when I'm the object of it.
1: No, I suppose not.
3: And there is a more serious issue at stake, isn't there, in this dispute?
1: Yes?
3: I mean, who runs the school? Who has the final say? You or Mrs. Weeks?
1: Not the school, Mr. Brown, the PTA.
3: But it affects the school, doesn't it?
1: Well, of course it does.
3: Well, I intend to beat Mrs. Weeks, and at her own game.
1: Do you?
3: Even if no one else is prepared to have a go, she's not going to pressurise me into accepting her rule. Oh, sorry.
7: Well, that's all right.
3: I shall fight her over this. I mean it.
7: Strong words. Who's he going to fight?
1: He says he's going to take on Mrs. Weeks.
7: Not physically, I hope.
1: The mind boggles, but it's a good idea, isn't it?
7: Before you run away, sign these.
1: What are they?
7: Capitation returns for County Hall.
1: Oh, right.
7: And don't forget to see the caretaker.
1: And ask the impossible.
7: Don't you be silly. You've got to see him today to remind him to open the school for the PTA meeting tomorrow evening. You don't want to arrive and find Mrs. Weeks and the others locked out.
1: Yes, I do. Nothing will give me greater pleasure. Come in.
8: Please, Mrs. Stone.
7: Yes, what is it, Tommy?
8: Miss Lewis sent over these sheets for the sponsored spell. They're all filled in.
7: Fine. Tell her thank you very much.
8: Right.
7: Is there something else?
8: Can I ask you, Miss, will you test me spelling?
1: Well, Mrs. Stone is very busy. Now get back to your class.
8: All right.
7: Of course I will, Tommy, but some other time, eh?
8: It's only the top two. I'm learning them two at a time.
7: Is this the paper?
8: Yeah.
7: All right. Which is your section?
8: Those ones, miss.
7: Right. Well, then, spell cries.
8: C-R-I-E-S.
7: Well done. Spell dropping.
8: D-R-O-P. P-I-N-G.
7: Haven't you forgotten something?
8: Thank you?
7: No, there are two P's in dropping.
8: Oh, yeah. Well, I nearly got two right. Thank you, Mrs. Stone.
1: That's the form signed.
9: Thank you.
1: Nearly got two right. I hope they're not all like him. Our sponsor speller raised about fourpence.
9: He tries, doesn't he? Give him credit for that.
1: That's true.
7: Now, this PTA meeting tomorrow. Do you think you'll get a quorum this time?
1: You're joking. With a head-on clash between Mr. Brown and Mrs. Wicks coming up, we'll be able to sell tickets for it. It'll be like high noon.
7: You're enjoying all this, aren't you?
1: Oh, of course I'm not. It's just that it makes a change for someone else to get a battering from Mrs. Wicks instead of me. Now, before I go and measure Brown for his coffin, is there anything else you want me to sign?
8: Excuse me, Mr. Holliday.
10: Yes, Danny?
8: When actually is this sponsored spell?
10: Next Thursday. So you've got a week to learn them and to get that sponsorship form filled up.
8: Right, sir.
10: By the way, Danny.
8: Sir?
10: What are the current odds in the big fight?
8: Still 10-1 against Mr. Brown, but they're shorten on Mrs. Wicks to 2-1 on.
10: Ah.
8: On her present form and past record, she could walk it.
10: Fine. Fine, thank you. Thank you.
8: Do you want to put anything on it?
10: Good heavens, no. I disapprove of gambling.
8: Yeah, so do I. If you ask me, it's a mug's game.
10: Right, yes.
8: Good night, sir.
10: Good night, Danny.
11: Oh, careful, Danny.
8: Sorry, sir.
9: Just watch where you're going.
8: Yes, miss.
11: No, as I was saying, what gets me is how personally Mrs. Wicks is taking this.
9: Well, so are you.
11: Yes, but I hear she's lobbying everything in sight that moves and might have a say on the PTA committee.
9: She's used to getting her own way, that's why.
11: I think it's terrible that one person should have so much power.
9: But does it really matter?
11: Well, of course it does.
9: Why? She's got the energy, and she's prepared to do the work no one else wants
11: yes,
9: to.
11: Yes, but that's not the point, is it?
9: What is?
11: Well, to be honest, I don't know. I just know it feels wrong.
12: Excuse me, Mr. Brown?
11: Oh.
12: Do you have a moment?
11: Good afternoon, Mr. Singh.
12: Mr. Beeston said I would find you here.
9: Well, I'm off home. My mother will be wondering where I am.
12: Please, Miss Lewis, don't go. I'd like to see you as well, if you have a moment.
9: Well, just for a moment.
11: What can we do for you?
12: It is about the matter of the disco and the barn dance.
11: Oh?
12: Yes. I have in my mind a suggestion which you might find useful in this particular situation.
9: Yes, I'm in agreement.
1: Well, I don't know what the meeting thinks, but I'm all in favour of that. I think a charity netball match, school against staff, would be a wonderful idea.
9: Yes, certainly. Well, perhaps the parents would like to take care of the refreshments.
12: Oh, yes, I have a cash-and-carry card. I would be happy to use it. That way we can buy bulk.
1: Thank you, Mr. Singh. So, we've all agreed, yes? Mm. A charity netball match, school against staff.
9: Definitely.
1: Good. Right, on to item three. Yes. The barn dance. Mrs. Wicks, would you like to make your proposal?
9: Thank you, Mr. Beeston. Well, I think most of us round this table know how successful our PTA barn dances have been in the past.
13: True, true.
9: We all know, don't we, they are fun.
13: Oh, yes, they are.
9: And I'm sure that most people appreciate the great deal of effort that some people have put into organising them. And a great deal of personal expense, not the least, in time.
13: Hear, hear.
9: I believe that we have established a real tradition of barn dancing here at King Street, quite apart from the social interaction. And I think it would be a great pity to lose the goodwill we have built up over these years.
13: I agree.
9: I therefore propose to this meeting that we have another barn dance this year, and I look for the continuing support of those who have contributed to its success and helped me so much in the past.
13: Hear, hear.
1: Is that it?
9: That's all I have to say, Mr. Beeston.
1: Right, fine. any other comments? Anyone? Mr. Brown?
11: No, I agree with Mrs. Wicks.
1: Oh, do you?
11: Yes, I think it would be a pity to lose that basis of social interaction that Mrs. Wicks talks of. In fact, I suggest that we build on it even further.
9: Might one inquire as to what you're getting at, Mr. Brown?
11: Certainly. Building on the multicultural social mix that we have in King Street Junior, I think the time has come...
9: Just a minute, Mr. Brown.
11: Yes, Mrs. Wicks.
9: A barn dance is multicultural.
11: That is true. And what I was about to say is that I think the time has come to build on the excellent work that Mrs. Wicks has done and organise something that reflects all the different cultures represented in this school. Something bigger, more all-embracing than a barn dance.
9: We don't need anything bigger, Mr. Brown.
11: Now, please hear me out, Mrs. Wicks. What I suggest is a multicultural disco with reggae records, pop hits, country music, Irish music, steel band music...
12: and Asian pop records.
11: And Asian pop records. And for steel band music, I suggested to Mrs. Rudd earlier that we use tapes of our own steel band because their standard of playing is so superb and so professional.
4: I must admit the children would be delighted.
14: Yes, but sure, this is not what we're used to. Where on earth would you expect to find all these different records?
11: From the parents themselves. For example, I believe that between them, Mr. Singh and Mrs. Jopra have got quite a collection of Asian music. And your son told me earlier today, Mr. Dooley, that you have a magnificent collection of Irish dance music?
15: Oh, yes, I have indeed.
16: And we can always lay our hands on pop records of different sorts.
11: Of course, an evening such as this would be initially unusual, but I believe it would prove extremely popular.
14: Well, it would certainly be unusual.
4: Well, I must admit... it does sound interesting.
14: No, it doesn't.
11: And if the meeting decides in favour of this proposal, I suggest that we ask Mrs. Wicks to continue the excellent work she's done in the past towards this new venture. It'll certainly need someone of her exceptional personal and organisational abilities to stand at the helm. Good night.
15: Good night, Mr. Dixon.
17: Good night, Mr. Dooley.
16: Oh, I'd better be off too.
17: No time for a drink, Glenda.
16: No, thanks. I ought to be getting back. See you in the morning, then.
17: Well, take care.
16: I
17: will.
16: Bye.
17: Well, Mr. Brown, you did it.
11: I don't know.
17: What do you mean you don't know? 6-2 in favour of your disco. I think congratulations are in order.
11: Thank you. I thought it was a good idea.
17: It is a good idea. In fact, my only concern at the moment is how long we'll manage to keep you in the teaching profession.
11: Sorry?
17: You had just about the right amount of greasiness there tonight to make a perfect politician.
11: To be honest, it was all Mr. Singh's idea, really. And he got what he wanted, a multicultural evening.
17: But you still pulled off the impossible, the defeat of Mrs. Wicks. That's an accomplishment in itself.
11: Actually, you know, I think I feel rather sorry for Mrs. Wicks.
17: Oh, don't waste your sympathy. She can take care of herself.
11: But she's so committed, isn't she? I mean, it's pretty obvious she does very hard work for the PTA.
17: She'll bounce back, don't you worry.
11: Anyway, I think everyone else is fairly happy.
17: Well, I wouldn't be too sure of that.
11: Well, I haven't upset any of the others, have I? I didn't mean to.
17: What about 2 11-year-old bookies in the fourth year?
11: I'd forgotten about them.
17: They've gone to the wall, haven't they?
11: Serves them right.
17: They'll probably give up gambling for good, I should think. Come on, Mr. Brown, I'll buy you a pint. I think you've earned it.

0: You've been listening to King Street Junior by Jim Eldredge, starring Peter Davison as Eric Brown and James Grout as Mr. Beeston, the headmaster. Tom Watson featured as Mr. Holliday, the deputy head. Margaret John as Mrs. Stone, school secretary. Vivian Martin as Mrs. Rudd. And Marlene Sidaway as Miss Lewis. With Marcia Warren as Mrs. Wicks, Carol Hawkins as Mrs. Keefe, and Renu Setner as Mr. Singh. Tommy was played by Desmond Askew. Mandy by Julie Newell. Sandeep by Robert Lynham. And Danny by Leon Hamilton. The producer was John Fawcett Wilson.
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8: 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La-di-da with our guest star, Bert Lauer, that cowardly fugitive from The Wizard of Oz. Music with Peter Van Steeden, with All-American Swing Quartet, the Merrimacks. And with the sensational singing star of The Boys from Syracuse, Wynn Murray. The time has come. It's the Fred Allen Show.

0: ladies and gentlemen, any similarity between the next voice you will hear and any living voice is purely coincidental and a figment of the acoustic. The unfortunate owner of this nasal impediment is Fred Allen in person.
1: Thank you, and good evening, ladies and gentlemen. Once again, we assemble with good intentions.
0: Oh, no. Never mind the good intentions, Fred. How are your jokes?
1: Well, I'm glad you brought that up, Harry. You know, radio is the one industry where the law of averages doesn't function. In radio, it always seems that a comedian's intentions and his jokes are direct opposites.
0: And you're here with good intentions tonight, Fred.
1: The best, Harry.
0: Well, I'll be back later, Fred.
1: Now, no, you don't. Wait a minute. You're going to stay right here with me and swelter. Gee, it's sure hot in here tonight, isn't it? Hey, Pete.
2: Yeah?
1: When the band plays the next number, tell the trombones to blow over this way, will you?
2: What for?
1: To get a little relief from this hot air around here.
2: Why don't you stop talking?
1: Now, if you're trying to get me hot under the collar, Mr. Van Steeden, the humidity has beaten you to it. Look, I show you in here. You see? See, I've never seen heat like this in October, Harry.
0: This is Indian summer, Fred.
1: Well, we just had one Indian summer in September.
0: Yeah. Well, I guess this year it's a double feature.
1: You think it is? Yeah. Well, it certainly was hot Saturday. I went up to see that Alabama-Fordham game, remember?
0: Oh, yeah. Uh-huh.
1: It got so hot in the first quarter, Fordham took out their fullback and put in a good humor man. In the second, he had trouble going around the ends with his wagon, I might say. In the second, they threw his vanilla for a loss. In the second quarter, they took the pigskin off the ball and put on a cretonne cover. And towards the end of the game, you know, it finally got so hot. Say that, you know, that knock just came in time, Harry. That next hot joke wasn't so hot. Come in.
3: Mr. Allen?
1: Yeah?
3: Are you back on the air for good?
1: Yes.
3: That's done it. Goodbye, all.
1: Hey, now, wait a minute. Hold him, Harry.
0: I got him. Go ahead.
1: You came in here last Wednesday night. You pulled that same line, and then you shot yourself.
3: I know, but last week I missed.
0: Well, he didn't miss himself tonight.
1: You know, we ought to do this show in a morgue, Harry. It would save a lot of cleaning up around here.
4: Huzzah, massage your patients, and welcome back.
1: Oh, now, wait, what is this? An echo in the studio? Wasn't that your speech last week, Portland?
4: Yes, but I didn't get a chance to say it.
1: Well, it's a little late to welcome me back now. You heard the show last week.
4: Oh, was that the show?
1: Uh-huh.
4: Mama said it was your rehearsal.
1: Oh, no. Last week was the first program. Don't believe all you hear. Didn't your mother hear it?
4: Only part of it.
1: What happened?
4: In the middle of the program, Mama's portable radio got down off the table and went into the closet.
1: The portable radio walked out on me. Well, that proves at least that this program is going places. Say, Harry, even if it's only in closets. Say, Harry, did you hear? You know, closets are handy with the moths in the closets and the millers on the program. Say, Harry, let it go. Let's go. Say, Harry, did you hear any comments on last week's Fandango? Cross your heart.
0: No, Fred. I went right home and stayed in the house all week.
1: Oh, right after the end. Well, how about you, Pete?
2: I didn't hear anybody speak right out, but...
1: I knew that was coming. That little conjunction. But what?
2: The sponsor was seen talking to Phil Baker.
1: Through an interpreter, I suppose. Well, I'm getting nowhere and high. Well, look, did anyone see any notices, anything in the papers?
2: I didn't see your name mentioned, but I did see a notice in Winchell's column. It could have meant you.
1: Yeah, what did Walter say?
2: A line read, "What comedian is on his last egg?" What?
1: Mr. Van Steeden, did you ever have any hair on your head as a baby?
2: No, I was as bald as a honeydew.
1: And your mother was nearsighted, wasn't she?
2: How did you know?
1: By your conversation. You are slap happy.
2: I don't get it.
4: Yes. being bald as a baby and his mother being nearsighted make him slap happy.
1: Well, she must have spanked him on the head.
2: If that's wit, I'm an icky.
1: Well, that's wit.
2: And I'm an icky.
1: Ben Steeden? Is that the fellow who's on his last eggs has company now, if you just know. Ben Steeden, you are a keen judge of character, which line is no longer needed since you blew the other one. Where was I?
4: You were trying to find out about last week's program.
1: Oh, yes. Somebody must have heard it beside that guy on Variety. Let me see. Wynn. Wynn Murray.
5: Yes, Mr. Allen.
1: Now, what was the reaction out your way? Where do you live?
5: In Jackson Heights.
1: Oh, Jackson Heights. That's a suburb of the World's Fair, isn't it?
5: Yes, Jackson Heights overlooks the fair.
1: Well, that was the trouble. Jackson Heights started overlooking the fair, and a trend set in. You know, I hear that next summer they're going to start conscription to get people to go to the fair. If you get in class 1A, you have to pack up and leave right away.
5: I wouldn't know, Mr. Allen.
1: Oh, well, that's beside the point, as Grover said when he put the perisphere next to the trilon. What I really want to know, Wynn, is this. Did you hear anyone around Jackson Heights speaking about last week's program?
5: Only my family.
1: And what did your family allow?
5: They said there wasn't enough of me on the program.
1: There wasn't enough? Is there any more of you, Wynn, put on the program?
5: No, this is all of me, thank heaven.
1: Gosh, I'd hate to have you on my mind, Wynn.
5: You'd sure have a load.
1: Yes, I would.
5: Oh, don't pay any attention to Mr. Allen, Wynn.
3: Nobody else around here does, Wynn.
5: Oh, I can take it.
1: Oh, I'm only kidding, Winnie. I'm just trying to find out how I can improve the program.
5: Well, I can recite.
3: I can tell off the guys.
1: Now, wait a minute. Wait a minute, everybody. This may be trouble. Come in.
6: You want an opinion?
1: You heard the program?
6: Yes.
1: And?
6: It's too slow.
1: You mean?
6: Speed it up.
1: I should.
6: That's it. Bang, bang, bang. Goodbye.
1: He must be in a fast business.
6: I make minute rubs. So long.
1: Minute rubs.
5: Gee, that was the sponsor.
2: You heard what he said, Alan. Want speed.
1: Okay, the sponsor wants speed. That's what he's going to get. Now, on your toes, everybody. We'll start the program over. Take it away, Pete.
0: All right, partner, Sal presents. And here he is.
1: Thank you, Anne.
0: And here she is.
5: Hello.
1: Well, you can't get it any faster than that. And now, ladies and gentlemen, Miss Wynn Murray sings for you from Yokel Boy that popular song, Come Love.

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0: Thank you, ladies and gentlemen. Thank you, and... Oh, alack-a-day.
1: Well, what's wrong, Fred?
0: Well, I'm worried about myself these days, Harry.
1: Oh, spots in front of your eyes?
0: Oh, worse than that. Unfinished sentences ringing in my ears.
1: Say, that sounds pretty grim, but I don't quite get the idea.
0: Well, Saturday, I was riding on a bus. A woman in back of me said, so I stepped to the edge of the roof, closed my eyes, counted 10, and...
1: And what, Fred?
0: And the woman got off the bus.
1: Oh.
0: I lay awake all night, Harry, wondering what happened next.
1: Yeah, I see.
0: Last night, coming out of the theater, I heard Ann say, look at that girl in red. Is she beautiful? Uh-uh. My mistake. And, Harry, I can't figure that one out either.
1: Well, now, wait, Fred. Let's see. Maybe the girl really was beautiful. And then she smiled. An unattractive smile that spoiled that whole first impression of loveliness. 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

0: Thank you, Peter. Peter Van Steeden and his sawed-off Ipana troubadours have just played The Little Man Who Wasn't There. And now, ladies and gentlemen, we present our midget quiz. This is the shortest quiz in radio. Portland has selected three people from our studio audience to act as sort of an impromptu committee. Each person will be asked only one question. Each question pays $10. This quiz is entirely unrehearsed, ladies and gentlemen, and I can assure you that nothing has been prepared. If the contestants win any money when the time comes to settle, I shall prove that I am entirely unprepared. And now, is your committee ready, Portland?
1: Yes, it is.
0: And our first contestant is...
1: Mr. Vincent Moore.
0: Mr. Moore, how do you do?
2: Fine, thanks, Mr. Rowland.
0: Do you live in New York, do you, Mr. Moore?
2: I do, Mr. Rowland.
0: You live here in New York?
2: Yes.
0: And what is your occupation, may I ask?
2: Bartender.
0: You're a bartender, are you?
2: Bartender, yes.
0: You're a contact man for backers, huh? You haven't brought any samples with you tonight, have
2: no,
0: you? I wish you'd come around a little before the program. We could have used a bartender. I was looking for somebody to put a head on Van Steeden. yours is not a profession to be laughed at, Mr. Moore. There are a great many changes, I know, have come to the bartending profession lately, haven't they?
2: That's right.
0: Say, what became of those old guys, the old walrus mustache guys, and the other fellows who used to draw the sick pictures on the mirrors? What became of them?
2: Oh, yes, they're only on the WPA now, Mr.
0: But, they'll come back strong. Of course, you can't tell a tavern today. Most of them look like tea shops. And the old-fashioned bloated bartender, he's gone. The boys all look like clerks now. They tell me there's a tavern over on Park Avenue where it looks like a tea shop. They even have a fortune teller in there. A lady goes around and reads the olives in your martini. Do you want to add a short resume to what's been going on here?
2: No, I think I had enough, Mr. Riley.
0: No, and I was just trying to give the folks an idea of our committee before we get started. Now, next, Portland.
1: Miss Doris Riley.
0: Miss Riley, how are you tonight?
3: Oh, good, fine.
0: Do you live here in New York, do you?
3: No, I'm from Boston.
0: You live in Boston, do you?
3: Yes.
0: That's a peculiar thing. I, too, come from Boston, Mass. The only difference is, I guess, you came voluntarily and I came by request. May I ask your occupation, Miss Riley?
3: Telephone operator.
0: Telephone operator, are you? And where?
3: Boston Consolidated Gas Company.
0: In the Boston Consolidated Gas?
3: Yes.
0: Really? But it's not a laughing gas company. It just shows you what a small world this is, Miss Riley. My brother Bob works up there for the Boston Consolidated Gas Company. He's up there in Everett making gas in Boston, and I'm over here making gas. Are you here on just a pleasure trip? Are you a little visit?
3: Just over the weekend.
0: Just over the weekend. Mm-hmm. New York will be a great city if they ever get it finished. have you looked around?
3: No, I haven't had time. I just get in.
0: Did you miss the L on 6th Avenue?
3: Yes.
0: They took it down, and then when they saw what 6th Avenue looked like, they were going to put it back up again. I hope you have a very pleasant weekend here, Miss Riley, and give my regards to my brother when you go up home again.
3: I surely will.
0: Thank you. And next, Portland?
1: Mr. Clyde Dorr.
0: Mr. Dorr, how are you? You live in New York, do you?
4: I do.
0: You live in New York. We're lucky tonight. We're getting all people from the home here. What may I ask your profession?
4: I'm a chiropractor, Mr. Allen.
0: A chiropractor, are you really?
4: Right.
0: I'm very happy to meet another chiropractor. You know, we have a chiropractor on the program here.
4: Is that
0: Uncle Jim is an old retired chiropractor. He finally gave it up. He decided that he couldn't go on doing things behind people's backs.
4: Maybe he's wise about that, Mr. Allen.
0: Well, I don't know. I think that... I think he gives treatments occasionally. I saw an installment collector around here this morning mention something about an adjustment to Uncle Jim. So Well, now we'll get down to our quiz. We only have three questions here. It doesn't make much difference whether they're answered or not, because you win even if you lose. First, Mr. Moore, I'm going to ask you, this question was filched from the world of books. Mr. John Steinbeck, the author of Mice and Men, recently wrote a new book which he called The Grapes of Wrath. Now, do you know from what the title of the book was taken? Was it a well-known book, play, or opera? The Grapes of Wrath?
2: Let me think for a minute, Mr. Thomas.
0: Yes, I will. I'm very happy. I could join you. If I was equipped, I certainly would. Do you know where Mr. Steinbeck got The Grapes of Wrath?
2: No, I couldn't answer that one.
0: Well, it was taken from the battle hymn of the Republic. Mine eyes have seen the glory of the coming of the Lord. He's tramping out the vintage where the grapes of wrath are stored. And now, Miss Riley, your question. Millions of dollars are spent in advertising each year to popularize slogans. Now, I'm going to ask you to complete these supposedly well-known slogans. Quick, Henry.
3: The flip.
0: Good to? Shh, quiet, quiet. Good to the last.
3: Oh, good past drop.
0: Very good. Call for that man who's never answered. The little man who wasn't there. Call for Phil.
3: Oh, Philip Morris.
0: Philip Morris, right? I'd walk a mile for what?
3: Walk a mile for a...
0: Well,
3: isn't it awful?
0: It sounds... Well, it is if you own one, but... To walk a mile for... Hold down the right high... A member on our own... Miss Riley?
3: A camel.
0: He told you I'll have to take a little off of the camel. They and they what? That slogan, the cigarette slogan, they what?
3: They and they what? Mine has left the body.
0: Well, it's all right. I'll overlook that. As far as I'm concerned, you're correct. I don't know what the other one was myself. And now, Mr. Dorr, this is a question of etiquette. If you are dining in a cafe and your napkin slips from your lap, is it considered good form to pick it up?
4: I would say no.
0: You are perfectly right. The waiter will give you a fresh napkin. If you're eating in a cafeteria, of course, you can either throw a moth under the table to eat the napkin up, or if it's a paper napkin, etiquette says, Miss Poe says that you can throw water on the paper napkin, stoop down, make a large spitball out of it. Next one here. Well, this really concludes our quiz. We have another feature we're going to start next week, ladies and gentlemen. It's called the Question of the Week. You know, on all these programs, the Round Table out in Chicago and the Forum and the Town Hall, all have experts talking on the vital topics of the day. Now, next week, we're going to start a little series here, letting the little man discuss with me, if he can get a word in edgewise, the topics of the day. Now, I want to thank you all for being so kind to us and helping us out tonight, and I'm going to present you each with a gift box containing all of the Bristol-Myers products, including Ipanor and Salipatica. The meeting is now adjourned, and thank you very, very much. And now, ladies and gentlemen, the Merrimax. Their song is dedicated to the Internal Revenue Department tonight. It's called, Do You Ever Think of Me?

0: Thank you, ladies and gentlemen. According to my timely little reminder notebook, I see there are only 74 more days before Christmas. So this is a very good time to give you a few hints on your Yuletide shopping.
1: Pardon me, Fred, but don't you think a hint on tomorrow's shopping list would be a little more timely?
0: Well, Miss Von Zell, if you want to quibble, yes, I do.
1: Well, then, ladies and gentlemen, I'd suggest that tomorrow you go to your druggist and get a tube of iPana toothpaste to help you have brighter teeth, firmer gums, and the kind of a smile you can be really proud of. 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

0: And now, ladies and gentlemen, we present our invited guest, a man who comes to glorify the evening, a comedian. Oh, now, wait a minute, Harry. Try to hold in.
1: Well, I can't hold in, Fred. I just saw him outside. Does he look funny?
0: Yes. Yes, ladies and gentlemen, this hilarious chap is... Oh, now, Portland.
2: I saw him in The Wizard of Oz. Oh, boy, is he a wow!
0: Quiet, you two.
3: That guy's a riot.
0: Yes, that's what everybody says, folks. Meet the funniest man in the world, Bert Law.
4: Thank you, thank you, thank you. Thank you, thank you.
2: You're a stream, Mr. Law.
4: Well, thanks a lot, everybody, for this boisterous welcome.
0: Well, Bert, you're the funniest man in the world, so I'm going to keep quiet now and just let you get funny.
4: Well, Fred,
0: let's go, Bertie, old boy. Well,
4: this is embarrassing, Fred. I don't know how to tell you.
0: Why, you tell me what, Bert?
4: I don't feel funny.
0: Bert, after that build-up, you don't feel funny.
4: Yeah, it's just one of those things, I guess. I was funny all morning. I had the chambermaid screaming around the hotel. The two I caught.
0: Well, you were funny around the...
4: I was funny all afternoon.
0: You were?
4: Over in Lindy's, a fly flew in my soup.
0: Yeah?
4: I called the waiter over and said, take this soup spoon and bring me a fly swatter.
0: Did they laugh?
4: Laugh. 20 diners dropped their racing forms. That's what I can't understand, Fred. All day long, you might say, I've been a pixie on the wing, a gay blade, a spontaneous pantaloon.
0: But right now,
4: I don't feel funny.
2: I heard you on Bing Crosby's program, Mr. Law, and you were witty.
4: I was brilliant, Portland. Remember that gag I told about the two patients meeting in Mayo's clinic? The first patient says... Oh, this will kill you. The first patient says, I'm aching from neuritis. And the second patient says, I'm Mandelbaum from Chicago. Yeah, I was a rowdy that night. I was in the groove with Crosby.
0: Well, you don't. I can't understand what's the matter you tonight. You don't think it's something mental.
4: But... Mental with me? Quit kidding.
0: Well, you know, it could be your libido, Bert.
4: Yeah, maybe it's my subconscious. Maybe I ought to see a psychoanalyst or something. You know, with Crosby, I was another man.
0: Oh, and could we use the other man right now? I can't understand why you can be funny with Crosby and with me. Nothing.
4: Well, I don't know, Fred. I think I like to work with Bing. He gives me something.
0: Well, I'm giving you something.
4: Yeah, but with Bing, it was money.
0: I see what you mean. You, in other words, are averse to butter.
4: Look, I'm broad-minded, Fred, but after all, what can I do with 200 tubes of toothpaste?
0: Yes, I get your punt, Bert. After all, I'm a punt killer. After all, if you don't feel funny, let's forget the comedy tonight. We'll just kibitch around and chew the fat. You know, the public can't always expect a comedian to be funny.
4: That's what I say. People think if one comedian is funny, two comedians should be twice as funny.
0: Oh, it's silly. Now, here we are, you and I. You're a comedian, and I'm a comedian. We're together. Are we twice as funny?
4: To the contrary. To coin a phrase.
0: The corner phrase. Well, let's stop the whole thing. Say, how come you left Hollywood, Bert? You must have had a reason.
4: Yes, Fred. Hollywood went too far. It was up to me.
0: Well, what did you do?
4: It was my turn to go too far. So I got on a train, came east.
0: Oh, you mean out there you were getting in a rut artistically?
4: Yeah, I was tired of being a great lover.
0: You wanted to get away from it all.
4: Well, most of it. There was a little blonde at Metro who might have intrigued me, but The silly little mix let me get away.
0: You must have taken it hard.
4: I was momentarily frustrated.
0: Really?
4: I renounced the human race. I sought solace in the animal kingdom.
0: Oh, and that is how you came to play the lion in The Wizard of Oz?
4: I would have played a flea on Bulldog Drummond.
0: Well, you certainly did a swell job, Bert. You still look like a lion to me.
4: That's the trouble. I got too far into character. Why, I was even starting to molt.
0: I can tell by the top of your head there. Well, are you continuing your animal characterization?
4: Not me. I'm sick of making a living on all fours. I want to play Ibsen, Chekhov, Odette. You know, one of those parts where I keep sipping cyanide of potassium all through the second act.
0: Well, do you really think you can play one of those serious roles?
4: Why not? What have I got that if John Barrymore had, he'd get rid of right away?
0: Why should a successful comedian want to play tragedy?
4: Oh, I'm a ham at heart, Fred. Give me a pair of spats, a bamboo cane, and a nod from Walter Hampton, and I'm in ecstasy.
0: Say, what do you expect to do when you retire, Bert?
4: Oh, I don't know. I may open a small toll bridge or something.
0: Well, now that we know your ambitions, what are you going to do here in the East besides fend off senility?
4: I'm going into a new musical show, a sequel to Amphitryon 39.
0: What's it called?
4: Butterfield 4230.
0: Does the show look like a hit?
4: Oh, yes. It's a little gem. We're rehearsing in Tiffany's window.
0: You're playing the lead, of course.
4: No, it's just a bit. 92 sides.
0: A bit.
4: Yeah, I'm on the stage 2 hours before the play begins. I'm ever-present but unimportant.
0: Well, what sort of a show is it, Bert?
4: Well, the best way I can describe it is, it's a 17th century hell's a poppin'.
0: It is. I thought hell's a poppin' went farther back than that. Some of those jokes. Well, what character do you assume?
4: Well, in the first act, I'm a subdued knave.
0: A subdued knave.
4: In the second act, I'm a tippet mender.
0: Oh, you mend tippets, do you?
4: Yes. And in the last act, I play Gaspard Levine, the muscle man in a bistro.
0: You run the artistic gamut, as it were.
4: Yes. I range from the tentatively foul to the delightfully obnoxious.
0: In other words, you ignore the audience's heartstrings to get right to their nostrils.
4: To put it bluntly, yes. My big scene is in the second act. As the tippet mender, I am discovered in Madame Pompadour's hope chest. Uh-huh. The king is bibbing in the anteroom. A Florentine enters. I suspect poltroonery. I chide Pompadour. When she is well chidden, I divert her. She is Tuesday. I gesundheit her. The Florentine offers to roll the dice for Pompadour's favors. The dice are cocked. I'm undone. Curtain.
0: Just in time. It sounds like a great play, Bert.
4: Yes. They just grabbed the author for observation.
0: Are you singing in this show, Bert?
4: Well, nothing to speak of. I cajole Madame Pompadour with a chansonnet.
0: You do? Yes. Well, say, how about a little chanson now before you go?
4: I hoped you would ask me to sing tonight, Fred. Yes. I really did. Yes. Well,
0: why?
4: I want to get even with a guy in St. Paul.
0: And what form is your revenge taking, Bert?
4: Well, I'll catch up with an old request. Roses of Picardy.
0: Roses of Picardy. Lost the words. Wait a minute.
4: I've got him, friend. That roses shining in a Picardy in the hush of a silvery dew. Roses are flowing.

0: like you. And the roses will die with the summertime. And our rose may be far, far up. But there's a one rose that dies a lot in a Picardy. That I keep in my heart.
1: Thank you. Thank you. Thank you. A wire has just come in from the management of the Baldwin Locomotive Works. Bert Lauer opens with Unit 701 next Thursday morning. Thank you, Bert. And now, Wynn, say, did you hear Bert's song, did you?
2: Yes, I was out in the hall.
1: Oh, you joined the audience, eh? You know, Bert is really the Orson Welles of song. But now, going from the raucous ridiculous to the vocal sublime, Wynn, I'm going to ask you to sing an antidote to sort of offset little Bertie's cadenza here. Now, what would you suggest?
2: Would you like to hear Johnny One Note?
1: Well, I certainly would.
2: Johnny could only sing one note, and the note

0: Tonight, ladies and gentlemen, I would like to introduce a discovery of mine. A gentleman whose imitation of birds and animals is positively astounding. His repertoire includes wild turkeys, bull moose, mockingbirds, and even the trumpeting of elephants.
1: Excuse me, Mr. Allen. Just seals tonight.
0: Just seals?
1: I'm sorry. Just seals.
0: Yes, but for an artist of your versatility...
1: Yes, I know it's humiliating, but I'm getting a cold, and no matter what I imitate, it sounds like a seal barking anyhow.
0: Oh, I am sorry.
1: Me too. I hate letting you down like this, but there just isn't anything I could do about it.
0: Oh, I think there is. Just you follow this very sensible suggestion of Harry Von Zell's.

0: Don't ever neglect a cold. At the very first warning sniffle or sneeze, take Sparkling Sal Hepatica. For believe me, ladies and gentlemen, the sooner you do, the better. Because Sal Hepatica helps fast, and in these two very important ways.
1: First, Sal Hepatica is a quick yet gentle-acting laxative, and speed is mighty necessary in fighting a cold. Second, Sal Hepatica also helps nature counteract the acidity that so often accompanies a cold.
0: And because of this double help, Sal Hepatica is recommended by so many physicians. So do the wise thing. Get an economical bottle of Sal Hepatica at any drugstore as soon as you can. Then, whenever anyone in your family feels a cold coming on, show them this intelligent modern way to help fight that cold. With Sal Hepatica.

0: Peter Van Steeden and his reconditioned Ipana troubadours have just concluded a fruity rendition of An Apple for the Teacher. And now, ladies and gentlemen, the mighty Alan R. players, whose notices after last week's performance were suppressed in 364 family newspapers throughout the country, take another chance. Tonight, they offer a satire on big business. It's called Dr. Scollop's Quandary. Or, it was the Institute of Private Opinion's last check, and it bounced. Atmosphere, Peter.
1: Hello. Hello. Is this Vanderbilt 122456? This is the Scollop Institute of Private Opinion, madam. We're taking a poll on women's fashions. What is your opinion of the bustle? Oh, you wouldn't. It looks like a sunken knapsack. Thank you.
0: Oh, good morning. Good morning, Miss Graff.
1: Good morning, Dr. Scott.
0: Public pulse feeler number one is on the job, Miss Graff. Dad. I hate to put my muddy shoes up on that clean mahogany desk.
1: How did your shoes get so muddy?
0: I was chasing the man in the street, and he ran up an alley. But that's life in the survey game, Miss Graff. I've got to pry into people's private lives to find out what America thinks. Get me a number.
1: What number?
0: Any number. Any. I always call a preview number to warm up my questioning technique for the day's work.
1: Here's your party.
0: Hello? Scollop Institute of Private Opinion calling.
2: Hello?
0: Would you mind telling me how many lumps you found in your oatmeal at breakfast this morning?
2: I never...
0: How many people read your newspaper over your shoulder as you came downtown in the subway this morning?
2: I never...
0: Do you think a woman's place is in the home? And if so, what kind of a home?
2: I never answer questions.
0: No?
2: No, I ask them.
0: Who are you?
2: Professor Quiz.
0: Yeah. I drew a statistical blank, Miss Graff. I'll try another number.
1: This telephone survey business is some profession.
0: Not profession, Miss Graff. It's a calling.
1: And what they're calling it is nobody's business.
0: And business is booming, Miss Graff. You know that I have just landed the Puma cigarette account? Their slogan is, don't forget your change, forget your cigarette.
1: Puma cigarette?
0: Yes, Puma cigarettes have just started a new radio program starring that comedian, Bob O'Burl. Now, I'm starting a survey on O'Burl's popularity and a coincidental check on Puma cigarettes.
1: Shall I start calling?
0: As soon as I finish this unfinished business here on the... What's this graph running down the front of my coat?
1: Your fountain pen is leaking.
0: Oh, so it is. Remind me to blot myself later.
1: Yes, sir.
0: Did you put through that survey on hamburger preference? With or without onions?
1: Yes, I called 500 hamburger stands.
0: And your final results were?
1: 300 wrong numbers and 199 busy signals.
0: That's 499. You did get one number.
1: Yes, I spoke to a man who had just eaten 6 hamburgers with onions.
0: What did he say?
1: I couldn't write it down. It was a sound.
0: Oh. We should have taken a recording. It was obviously a departed calorie voting its approval. Come in.
3: Hello, soap. Yes, sir. Who am I?
0: You want a survey taken to decide?
3: No, quit kidding. But I'm Bob O'Burl, a radio comedian. Yes, sir.
0: You've just started on the Puma cigarette program.
3: That's me. Yes, sir.
0: What brings you here, O'Burl?
3: Well, I hear you're taking a poll on my radio popularity.
0: That's right, O'Burl.
3: Yes?
0: The Puma Cigarette Company is spending $100,000 to find out if America is really listening to your program.
3: Yeah?
0: Your job depends on the Dr. Scollop survey, O'Burl.
3: Yeah?
0: The Scollop Institute of Private Opinion is at work this very moment.
3: Yeah?
0: Yeah.
3: How am I doing, Doc?
0: I'll check up for you.
2: Vice President in charge of radio, darn it, figure.
0: What are the figures on Bob O'Burl as of this very minute, Clunk?
2: Telephone calls, 2,000, Chief.
0: Tentative results?
2: 1,998, always listen to him.
0: And the other two?
2: One party was deaf, the other was a sponsor.
0: Check, Clunk.
2: Chief?
3: Well, how am I doing, Doc?
0: Phenomenally, O'Burl.
3: Yes?
0: You are compiling the best record my institute has ever polled.
3: Thanks, Doc. Well, I'm off to see a guy who's got the measles. I'll be back in a flash with a rat.
1: If America likes that guy, it's time the Indians took over again.
0: The scallop check is foolproof, Miss Graham. The nation is Burl-minded. Hit me any number at random.
1: Yes, sir.
0: I'll prove the public likes Bobble Burl.
1: Here you are.
0: Hello?
4: Shirley Greenspan's residence. Mademoiselle Greenspan responding. So much no.
0: This is the Scallop Institute of Private Opinion, madam. Do you like Bobble Burl?
4: Look, Burl, Smurl, you are catching the wrong number, Bobble.
0: Who is this?
4: I'm not telling you who is this, and you aren't telling me who is that.
0: This is the Scallop Institute.
4: So nothing is wrong with mine, Scallop. I got the full head hair, thank you.
0: No, no, no, no, madam. What do you think of Bobble Burl?
4: Again, Mr. Boyle.
0: But, madam...
4: Get it off the line, Asher, or I am complaining to Fiorella.
0: Now, listen, I am...
4: Ay, my husband is coming. Calling me back in 5 minutes, darling.
0: Well... Well... Well, I'll be...
1: Shall I send you a memo confirming it?
0: That's what I get for interfering in Clunk's department. What's this note here on my desk?
1: It's a memo from the wristwatch king.
0: Puller?
1: Yes. He wants to know the results of your survey on dunking.
0: Oh, yes. Puller is designing a coffee-proof wristwatch for habitual dunkers. He wants a nationwide check on dunkers' habits. Take down these messy statistics, Miss Graff.
1: Yes, sir.
0: Composite conclusion, 62% of all Americans dunk.
1: Check.
0: 18% are neat dunkers. They hold a spoon under their crullers to catch the seepage. 12% are sloppy dunkers. They wring their donuts out after dunking. Get these figures right off to Fuller Pullover.
1: Yes, sir.
3: Hello, soap. Yes, sir.
0: Now, what is it now, old Burl? I am a busy man.
3: I know, Doc, but how about this popularity poll? It's got me worried.
0: Now, these semi-minute checks are highly irregular, old Burl, but I will, in this instant, call again.
3: Yes, thank you.
2: And Clunk speaking. Still vice president in charge of radio, pending angina pectoris.
0: Now, before you are stricken, Clunk, what is the flash report on Bob O'Burl?
2: I'm still calling, Doctor.
0: Yes?
2: Last 500 phone calls unanimous. Everyone crazy about Bob O'Burl. It's staggering.
0: You are?
2: No, it is.
0: Oh. Okay, Clunk.
2: Okay.
0: Gad, O'Burl, you're a vogue.
3: Yes.
0: If these figures continue, you'll pass the fireside chat any minute.
3: Well, I'm off to visit my drunken uncle. He's an awful stew, and I do mean stew.
0: Well, he certainly kills him. He certainly kills him, and the sooner the better. Get me a number, Miss Graff.
1: Yes, sir.
0: I have got to check on the public's reaction to the Puma cigarette.
1: Ready, sir.
0: Hello?
2: Yeah.
0: The Scallop Institute calling, madam.
2: Yeah.
0: Have you tried the new Puma cigarette, madam?
2: Yeah.
0: What is your opinion?
2: There's too many syllables in Puma. Take off the M-A and what have you got?
0: P-U.
2: That's my opinion.
0: Why, you of all these...
1: What happened?
0: This is what... Why, that wrong number. I'll find someone who likes Puma cigarettes if I have to start smoking them myself. Who is this?
5: Where is Dr. Scallop?
0: Faulkner Q. Pingree. The president of Puma Cigarettes.
5: Yes, Faulkner Q. Pingree.
0: We were just talking.
5: I'm going to do the talking now, Scallop.
0: Yes, Faulkner Q.
5: What are these phony reports you've been sending me about my radio program?
0: It's the biggest thing on the air. Your comedian is...
5: He's putrid. I've asked all my friends about this Bob O'Burl. None of them can...
0: Now, you're wrong, Mr. Pingree. Our phone survey gives Bob O'Burl 100% rating.
5: Your survey's in the bunk.
0: Figures don't lie.
5: None of our contract is canceled.
0: But I can prove that people are listening to O'Burl, Mr. Pingree.
5: Ah.
0: My assistant, Clunk, has been phoning radio owners all day.
5: You've got to show me, Scallop.
0: I can show. I'll show you Clunk's results, Mr. Pingree.
5: Well, I'll make it snappy, Scallop. I've got a conference at Beaton Bat with Keaton Scott.
0: Well, one of them is bound to wait for you. Clunk's office is down the hall, right through here.
5: Right.
0: This man, Clunk, you know, does nothing but phone unsuspecting people hour upon hour. He is neurotic, but infallible. Here's his office. Here.
6: What do you think of Bob O'Farrell, mister? Oh, you're nuts about him? Okay.
7: Well, Clunk, how goes your rendezvous with Desmo?
6: Oh, hello, Chief. Gosh, this Bob O'Farrell pole is a landslide. I just got 50 more favorable reports.
7: Now, there you are, Mr. Pingree. That proves something.
5: Yes, it proves there's something screwy going on around here, Scallop.
7: That adjective, Mr. Pingree, is repulsive.
5: Wait a minute. Look at that telephone wire near the bottom.
6: Gosh, Chief, my phone wire's been cut.
7: What's this? Another wire's hooked onto it. Somebody has tapped this line.
5: That second wire leads next door, Scallop. Watch in there.
6: That's an empty office.
7: I'll find out who's at the bottom of this survey sabotage. I'm going to look in that next office.
5: All right.
8: Yes, sir. I just adore Bob O'Burl. His jokes are simply precious. Yes, sir.
5: O'Burl! What are you doing here?
8: Why... hello, Mr. Pingree.
7: What is this wiretapping skullduggery, O'Burl?
5: I'll tell you what it is, Scallop.
8: No.
5: O'Burl knew that nobody listened to his program.
8: No.
5: He tapped your Scallop survey wires. Well, he sat in here all day, disguising his voice, pretending to be the great American public.
8: Well,
7: this true, O'Burl?
8: Well, Dr. Scallop, you caught me with my rating down.
5: That is the last straw, Scallop. I'm through with you. I'm through with polls. I'm through with radio comedians.
7: Fine. Well, this proves something your sponsor should have guessed long ago.
5: What's that?
7: Many a radio comedian who's on top of a pole should really be hung at half mast. Thank you, ladies and gentlemen. Now, before we preview the highlights of next week's show, we'd like to pass along a very important thought, if you will, Harry.
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7: That about concludes the business for this evening, ladies and gentlemen. And don't forget, next Wednesday evening, we bring you football prognostications.
10: The score of the Cornell-Princeton game next Saturday will be... Cornell...
11: Friedman Final.
10: Princeton...
11: Virgil.
7: Your song of the week.
12: A pineapple for the teacher, a pineapple for Froggy.
7: That's an apple for the teacher, not pineapple, isn't it?
12: I'm going to reform school, brother.
7: Oh, you would. And our guest star next week will be...
9: that famous singing cowboy, Gene Autry. Yippee!
7: And music.

0: present Arthur Lowe, John LeMessurier, and Clive Dunn in Dad's Army. Mum's Army, featuring John Lorre, Arnold Ridley, and Ian Lavender, with this week's guests, Larry Martin, Carmen Silvera, Molly Sugden, and Wendy Richard. Here is the news, and this is John Snagg reading it. As the war continues, more and more men are volunteering or being called up for active service. Those ineligible, for one reason or another, continue to join Britain's Home Guard units, which go from strength to strength. At Walmington-on-Sea, Captain Mannering is seriously considering letting the female members of the local population also join his unit.
1: Don't stand at ease. Now, pay attention, men. Before we dismiss, I have an important announcement to make. During the last week, Sergeant Wilson and I have been approached by several ladies.
2: Permission to speak, sir?
1: Yes, what is it, John?
2: I just want you to know, sir, that I'm sure you can rely on the men's discretion, sir. For all men of the world...
1: Don't be ridiculous. I'm referring to our local women folk.
2: Oh, sorry, sir. I see, sir.
1: The good ladies of Warmington-on-Sea wish to offer us their services.
3: That's funny. It's usually the bad ones that do that.
1: Yeah. I'll ignore that remark, Walker. The fact is, these gallant ladies wish to join us in our fight against the common foe. Sergeant Wilson and I think this might be a good scheme. Don't we, Sergeant?
4: Yes, we do, sir. Awfully good, sir, yes.
1: It immediately occurred to me that they could take over some of the paperwork and the making of tea and cocoa.
5: Buttons?
1: Yeah, I beg your pardon?
5: Buttons, sir. They could sew on buttons.
1: Precisely, yes. It's a very good point.
5: Thanks.
6: My sister's very good at sewing, sir. Very point and all that sort of thing, providing someone else will thread the needle.
1: Well, thank you, Godfrey. But I think perhaps we should concentrate on a rather younger age group.
7: Excuse me, Mr. Mannering.
1: Right.
7: There's a new girl at the sweet shop. She's very obliging.
1: Ah, now that... that sounds more like the sort of girl we need.
8: That's right. Comforts for the troops. Yeah.
1: Don't listen. Don't have any of that sort of talk, Walker.
5: Hook up, Mannering. There's a lassie I knew that works for the Gaslight and Coal Company. She's a sonsy, weight-bearing girl with a firm body and big, strong thighs. Money, you'd see them. They, when you...
9: Oh, they're very strong girls, Mr. Fraser. The ones with the big thighs.
1: Yes, all right, just a minute. Just a minute. Thighs. Now, I'm sure between us we can round up the right sort of material. Just bring them along with you to tomorrow's parade. Properly trained, they will release us, the frontline troops, so that we can grapple with the enemy.
3: I don't suppose Taffy and Jonesy here will have much energy left after grappling with those big thighs.
1: Oh, a bit quiet. Listen to that, Wilson. Sounds funny, hearing female voices out in the hall on parade night, doesn't it?
4: Yes, it does. It does rather, yes.
1: Well, better have the first one in.
4: All right, sir.
1: Now, who's first, please?
9: I think we are, Sergeant Wilson. This is Mrs. Fox.
4: Oh, yes, yes, yes, Mrs. Fox. Good evening.
10: Good evening.
4: I wonder if you'd be so kind as to come in.
10: He thinks it is.
4: What an awfully humid day it's been, hasn't it?
10: Yes, hasn't it?
4: Still, you're looking marvellously cool.
1: Wilson, do you mind if we carry on?
4: I'm sorry, sir. This is Mrs. Fox.
1: How do you do, Mrs. Fox?
10: Nicely, thank you.
9: Mrs. Fox is one of my best customers, sir. I think you'll find she'll give every satisfaction.
1: Yes, thank you. Thank you, James. Well now, Mrs. Fox.
4: Oh, my goodness, how rude of me, Mrs. Fox. Please, have a chair.
10: Oh, thanks.
4: Now, is there anything we can get you?
1: Wilson, just a minute.
4: Yes, sir.
1: I'd like a little word with you.
4: Right.
1: That is, if you can afford the time.
4: Of course, sir. You would excuse us, won't you, Mrs. Fox?
10: You certainly thoughtn't.
4: What is it, sir?
1: What is it? Look here, Wilson. I know you're something of a ladies' man. But these women are going to be subject to discipline like the rest of our force. Now, let's start if we mean to go on, shall we?
4: Well, surely we can be polite.
1: I quite agree. You don't have to have all this Jack Buchanan stuff. Just stick to the business in hand, if you don't mind.
4: Yes, whatever you say, sir.
1: Right. I'm sorry about that, Mrs. Fong. Now, let's just take down some details. Name... Fox. Christian name?
10: Morcia.
1: Morcia.
4: What a very pretty name.
10: Oh, do you think so?
4: Yes, I do indeed. It's one of my favourites.
1: Wilson. Occupation, Mrs. Fox?
10: We do.
11: Is that an occupation?
12: Well, in Mrs. Fox's case, I would say it was almost a calling.
11: Wilson, please.
12: That's all, sir.
11: Now, Mrs. Fox, would you like to join us?
10: Oh, yes, I'd love to.
11: Good.
10: Where are we going?
12: Awfully good, Mrs. Fox. Didn't you think so, sir?
11: Oh, yes, I did. Highly comical. Thank you, Mrs. Fox. Jones, perhaps you'll take the lady back into the hall.
9: It'll be my pleasure to do that thing, sir. This way, Mrs. Fox.
11: Who's next, Wilson?
7: Here we are.
11: Ah,
7: here.
11: Pike.
7: This is the young lady I was telling you about, sir. Ivy Samways, from the sweet shop.
11: Ivy Samways.
12: Yes, you remember, sir? She was the one who was very obliging.
11: Yes, thank you, Wilson. Now, Miss Samways, what is your address? I beg your pardon? I'm afraid I didn't quite catch that.
7: Jutland Drive.
11: Oh, Jutland Drive. Yes. What number? Pardon?
7: 27.
11: Use that tone of voice to me, boy. Now, I wonder what sort of task would suit you best, Miss Samways. Look, I'm sorry. I missed that. What sort of a task?
12: I think she said answering the telephone, sir.
11: Well, I suppose we might consider that. On the other hand, of course, there may be some other little job which would make full use of your natural talents.
12: Well, I suppose she could look after the secrets file, sir.
11: The what?
12: Well, she's not likely to give anything away, is she?
11: Would it be absurd? Anyway, we haven't got a secret file.
12: Well, we could probably get one.
11: Oh, all right, that'll do you. Thank you, Miss Samways. That'll be all.
13: Come along, Ivy. This way.
12: Private Walker, sir, has brought a young lady along, and they're waiting. Shall I get them in?
11: I hope it's better than that one. Yes, all right. Well,
12: come on, Walker, come on.
14: Oh, thanks, Archer. All right. Mr. Mannering, this is Edith Parrish. She's a friend of mine.
11: I see. Good evening, Miss Parrish. Do you have an occupation?
15: Yeah, I'm an usherette.
14: That's right, a Tivoli cinema. You know, she flashes.
11: Yes, all right. Thank you. Well, aware of what an usherette's duties are. Well, Miss Parrish, in your job, you must see a lot of films.
15: Oh, yeah, I see a lot of other things than all.
11: Yeah, all right. You needn't pursue that.
14: Yeah. Any time you want to see a film, Mr. Marion, knock three times on a fire exit round the side alley and Edith will fit you in.
11: Yeah, thank you very much, Walker. I don't think I should be taking advantage of her hospitality. Now, Miss Parrish, where do you live?
15: Down Berwick Road, 35. And I live with my daddy, 6'3", so you needn't get any ideas.
11: I think that will be all, Miss Parrish. Wait outside, please.
14: Thanks, Mr. Mannering. Come along, Edith. Here, you shouldn't have said that to him. Captain Mannering never does get ideas.
11: Oh, I don't think that's the right class of girl for us at all, Wilson.
12: Oh, I quite agree, sir, yes. I wonder what's on at the Tivoli this week.
11: I've no idea. Are there any more ladies for us to see?
12: No, I'm afraid not, sir, no. Oh, by the way, I suppose there's no chance of us seeing Mrs. Mannering on parade.
11: No. No, I shouldn't think so, Wilson. I did broach the subject last night in the shelter, but Elizabeth didn't seem very keen on it. What about Mrs. Pike? Will she be joining us?
12: I'm afraid not, sir. No. She gets tired so quickly these days, you see. She finds the nights awful strain. Hardly gets any sleep at all.
11: Really? Well, this won't win the war. Now, look, you pop out into the hall and get the ladies to organise some coffee. Mm-hmm. I just want to have a look through this new Home Guard manual for a few moments.
12: All right, you are, sir.
11: And when we've had our coffee, I think we'll initiate the ladies with a little drill.
12: That's a good idea, sir. Yes, sir.
11: Right. Ah, see what new ideas the boys in Whitehall thought up for us. That's very interesting. Come in.
16: Captain Mannering.
11: That's right.
16: I'm sorry I'm a little late. I heard you were needing women helpers for the Home Guard. Is that right?
11: Yes, it's quite correct. Do come in.
16: Thank you.
11: Please sit down.
16: You see, I've heard about this platoon since its very beginning. I think you're doing a wonderful job with it.
11: Well, we must all try to do our best for old England in her hour of need.
16: I'd love to help, just to feel that I was doing something.
11: Your face seems vaguely familiar. Have I seen you at the golf club?
16: No, I've not been in Warmington long. I had to bring my mother away from London because of the bombing.
11: I see.
16: I'd love to have stayed. Not that there was much I could have done. But just being there would have shown that wretched little Hitler that we're not going to give in.
11: Right, Joe, that's the sort of talk I like to hear. Now, what's the name?
16: Grey.
11: Grey. Christian name?
16: Fiona.
11: Fiona. Pretty name.
16: Do you think so?
11: Always has been one of my favourites.
16: Thank you.
11: Occupation?
16: Well, widow, I suppose, if you can call that an occupation.
11: Well, in your case, I would say it was almost a... No. I'll just put that down. Widow.
16: What time do you normally hold your evening parades, Captain Mannering?
11: 7 o'clock. Will that be convenient for you?
16: Perfectly. I can't wait to start. At the moment, my life consists of morning coffee at Anne's pantry and making the dahlias grow.
11: I'm very fond of dahlias.
16: Really? Do you grow them too?
11: No, unfortunately. My wife says they attract earwigs.
16: What a shame. But she's quite right. Captain Mannering, may I say something?
11: Yes, of course.
16: It's rather personal.
11: That's all right.
16: Do you always wear spectacles?
11: Yes. Yes, I do.
16: Would you take them off for a moment?
11: Yes, if you wish. There.
16: Oh, that's so much better. I always think they act as a sort of... Well, they cut off the warmth in a person's eyes. Just as a fire guard takes away so much of the heat.
11: I suppose you're right, huh? I never thought of it that way.
17: The men are ready to... I'm so sorry. Beg your pardon, sir. I didn't know you had anybody with you.
11: It's all right. Sergeant Wilson, this is a new recruit. This is Fiona Gray.
17: Oh, Fiona. What an awfully pretty name.
11: Yes, yeah, sorry. Well, we've taken all the details down regarding Mrs. Gray, so as you were about to say, Wilson,
17: yes. We'd
11: better carry on with the parade.
17: Right, sir. Yes, sir.
11: If you'd like to go to the kitchen, Mrs. Gray, I'm sure somebody could find you a quick cup of coffee. And I'll... We'll see you on parade in a moment or two.
16: Thank you so much.
11: What a charming woman, Wilson.
17: Yes.
11: Yes, well, we'd better carry on. Now, I thought...
17: Excuse me, sir. Have you, you broken your glasses?
11: What?
17: Hmm?
11: The glasses. Oh! Oh, no. No, I just left them off for a moment.
17: Uh-huh.
11: Eyes a little tired, you know. I'll put them back on now.
17: Yes, I see, sir. Yes, that's right. Well, after you, sir.
11: Thank you.
18: One straight up, Wilson.
17: Right.
19: So, Clancher.
18: Excuse me, Captain Mannering. This young lassie with me is Miss Ironsides. She's the young lady I mentioned to ye. The one who works in the Gaslight and Coke Company. She's only just arrived, I'm afraid.
11: I see.
18: Will it be all right, sir, if she joins in now and you can take her particulars down after the parade?
11: Yes, pretty well, Fraser. Welcome, ladies, on this, your first parade.
9: Yeah, Mr. Fraser, I don't think that girl of yours has got big thighs. Long ones, maybe.
18: What's the matter with your eyes, man? They're like tree trunks. Softer, mind you, softer.
11: Stop talking in the rank. Now, ladies, for a start, we'll teach you just the rudiments of foot drill. Now, first of all, the at-ease position. The legs should be comfortably apart, about 18 inches or so. Hands are placed right over left, just over your... the back. Would you like to try that? Yes. Very good. Now, to come to attention, you raise your left foot and place it beside your right foot. Like so. And now comes the tricky bit. At the same time, you bring your hands to your sides with thumbs in line with the seams of your trousers.
9: Permission to speak, sir.
11: Mm.
9: These ladies are not wearing trousers, sir. See them being ladies, you see, sir.
11: Yes.
14: Well, they can put their thumbs in line with the seams of their knickers.
11: Yeah, look. Any more from you, Walker, and you'll be sent home.
14: Blimey, it was only a joke.
15: If he wasn't wearing no knickers, he'd have something to go on about.
11: Right, now pay attention. We'll try that. Squad, stand at ease.
1: Not bad, not bad at all.
5: Captain Mannering, Miss Ironsides here is doing it very well, very well. Man, her legs are going together with a very firm, strong action. Look at them.
1: All right, Fraser. Now let's move on to the left and right turn. Now, to right turn, you swivel on the right heel and left toe. You do this in two distinct steps, thus. One, two, one, two.
14: Take your partners for the military two-step.
1: Yeah, Walker. Shan't tell you again. Now, ladies, brace the rear thigh hard as you go round.
5: Ah, that's right, Miss Ironsides, do as the captain says. Those thighs are yours that have been braced firm and strong. Here, let me show you, lassie.
1: Second childhood or something. Now, you lift the rear leg high and place it beside the front one.
15: Blimey, what a way to win a war.
6: I think, young lady, you will find that the captain knows best. If only you listen to him.
1: Godfrey.
6: Yes, Captain Mannering?
1: Look to your front and stop talking to the ladies.
14: Woman mad, that's what he is, woman mad.
1: Walker, this is your last chance. I won't warn you again. Right, now once more. Squad, squad, hand! Very good, Mrs. Gray, very good. Squad, lift, turn. Oh, dear.
12: There seems to be an element of confusion, sir, as to which is their left and which is their right.
1: Yes, there does indeed.
9: Mr. Speak, sir. They had the same trouble, sir, during the American Civil War. You know, when they had all sorts of crude, rough country yokel men as soldiers, and they didn't know their left foot from their elbows, you know, sir. So to overcome this ingeniously, they tied a piece of hay to one foot and a piece of straw to the other. And when they wanted to turn left, the commanding man said, "Hay, turn!" or "Straw, turn!" according to whether the hay was on the left foot or the straw was on the left foot. Mind you, they had to be very careful to get straws on all the left feet, or A, as the case may be. Do you think that'd help at all, sir?
1: Not really, Jim. Strikes me as being slightly unorthodox.
14: Well, I think it's a very good idea, sir. I mean, after all, you could then come in of an evening and say, "Good evening, ladies, what nice straws you're wearing."
1: That's it. You've gone too far. Go home.
14: Oh, I didn't say anything.
1: I'm not arguing, it's an order. Go home.
19: Good morning, sir.
1: Oh, good morning.
19: Just for one, is it, sir?
1: Yes, please.
19: Would you like to sit anywhere particular, sir? Near the window, for instance?
1: Oh, I'm not fussy. I haven't been in here for some time, so I don't have any favourite spots. I like somewhere quiet.
19: Right, sir. How about this corner, sir?
1: Yes, it'll be fine.
19: What can I get you?
1: Oh, just a cup of coffee, please.
19: Right, sir, won't be a moment. Oh, good morning, madam. Where would you like to sit?
20: Oh, I don't really mind it. No, it's all right. I've seen somebody I know. Good morning, Mr. Mannering.
1: Oh, Mrs. Gray. What a surprise. Won't you join me?
20: Thank you. I haven't seen you here before.
1: Oh, I come here from time to time, you know, when I can get my nose away from the grindstone.
19: What can I get you, madam?
20: Oh, just coffee as usual, please.
19: On your bill, sir, or separate?
20: Separate, please.
1: Oh, no, please. Have it on me. On my bill, please.
19: Very good, sir.
20: I notice you're not wearing your glasses, Mr. Mannering.
1: Ah, I thought I'd try leaving the glasses off temporarily. Not even sure that I really need them.
6: Oh, good morning, Captain Mannering.
1: Oh, good morning, Godfrey.
21: It is Godfrey, isn't it?
6: Yes, sir, that's right. I haven't seen you in here before, sir.
1: Oh, I pop in from time to time, you know.
6: I'm just on my way to the clinic. Have you broken your glasses, Mr. Mannering?
1: No, I'm just giving my eyes a little rest.
6: Oh, I see. Well, I must be off. Goodbye, sir.
1: Goodbye, Godfrey.
22: Charming man, Mrs. Gray.
1: Mm. One of my most loyal soldiers. Had a bit of bladder trouble from time to time, but that's...
20: They're a wonderful band of men.
1: Yes, I'm very proud of them.
14: Hello, Captain Mannering.
1: Oh, hello. Walker.
14: I haven't seen you in here before.
1: Well, I come in from time to time. Here,
14: If you've bust your specs, I know a bloke that's got 500 frames, hardly used.
22: No, I haven't broken them, thank you.
14: Well, if anyone asks, you haven't seen me, all right? I'm just delivering a bit of the sweet stuff.
22: Oh, you mean sugar?
14: Shh. You haven't seen me, okay?
22: All right, Walker. I think I can fairly truthfully say that I haven't seen you.
14: Cheerio, then.
22: Heart of gold, that man. Do anything for you. Sorry about all these interruptions, Mrs. Gray. I must say, I was looking forward to a nice cup of coffee and a quiet chat.
20: So was I.
22: I have to confess that I came here quite deliberately on the chance that you'd be here.
20: I'd rather hoped you might.
0: Excuse me, Captain Manning.
22: Oh, what is it? What is it, Pike?
0: I've been looking all over for you. You don't usually come in here, do you? Still, it's nice to have a change and get away quietly on your own, isn't it?
22: What exactly do you want, Pike?
0: Oh, yes, I nearly forgot. Mr. Wilson says, can you come straight away, because the bank inspectors are here.
22: Yes, all right, Pike. Tell Mr. Wilson I'm coming.
0: Very good, Mr. Manry.
22: I'm sorry about this, Mrs. Gray. Now, let's meet again very soon. And might I suggest next time somewhere else?
20: I'd like that.
22: I shall see you tonight, anyway, on parade.
20: Yes, of course. I look forward to it.
22: Well, goodbye.
20: Goodbye.
19: Oh, has the gentleman gone?
20: Yes, he has.
19: Oh, well, I'm sorry, but I've got two coffees here, and the gentleman hasn't paid for them. That'll be 4 pence.
5: I tell you, Jonesy, your mannering's making a knot of full arm soldiers. No other way of putting it.
9: Yes, Jock, you may be right.
7: They have coffee every morning together.
6: I've not seen them there recently.
7: No, they go to the Dutch oven now. I have to go and get him if there's anything important.
5: Folly, sheer folly. I think somebody should tell him that the whole platoon knows about the two of them.
9: Well, what can we do about it?
5: Well, I had a wee word with the sergeant last night. Maybe he'll say something to the old fool.
9: Look, there's Sergeant Wilson now. He's just going into the office. Perhaps he's going to tackle him tonight.
5: Oh, if he is, I'd like to be a wee fly on the wall.
22: Ah, Wilson. About time for parade, isn't it? I've rather an important announcement to make tonight concerning the ladies' section.
6: Oh, yes, sir, yes, the ladies' section, yes. I did rather want to talk to you about that at some time.
22: Oh, yes?
6: Yeah, well, you see, I know it's none of my business, but if I don't say something, well, who will?
22: Wilson.
6: Sir?
22: If you have something to say, stop shuffling from one foot to the other and cough it up. You're in some sort of trouble.
6: Oh, good Lord, no, sir. It's just that, with the ladies' section, do you think that it's just possible that some of us are making tiny little fools of ourselves?
22: Ah, I see. Well, I'm not insensitive to what people have been saying. So I've decided to dismiss the female section and just hang on to one or two special helpers.
6: I see, sir.
22: So that should stop Mrs. Pike nagging you when you go round there for supper. You know, Wilson, you should keep well away from jealous women.
6: Yes, but you see, you don't understand.
22: Oh, yes, I do. You're not the only person to have had his heartstrings plucked. Come along, I'll make the announcement. Right, pay attention, everyone. Bob Jones, everybody here.
9: Yes, sir, everyone present, sir. That is except Mrs. Gray.
22: Mrs. Gray not here?
9: No, sir.
22: How strange. Perhaps she's a little under the weather.
5: Favoritism.
0: Excuse me, Mr. Manreen, but Ida here says she thinks Mrs. Gray's all right. Says she must be. Because she saw her carrying two big heavy suitcases to the station.
22: The station?
0: Yeah, Ivy says it was about 10 minutes ago.
14: Well, it's only one train at this time of the evening. The 8:40 to London.
22: Wilson, take the parade.
6: All right, sir. Do you want me to make the announcement?
14: Good Lord, he's gone.
22: Excuse me. Can I get through, please?
19: Hey, Sidion, who do you think you're shopping?
22: I'm sorry, madam. I've got to get through. Ah, there she is. Mrs. Gray! Fiona!
20: Oh, hello, George.
22: What are you doing? What's happened?
20: Nothing's happened, George. I'm just going back to London, that's all.
22: But why? You've never mentioned this. You've never even hinted.
20: I just thought it would be for the best. For both of us.
22: But I don't want you to go. My whole life is completely different now. I just live from one meeting to the next.
20: I know. I'm just the same.
22: Why does it have to be like this?
20: It's the only thing to do. People are talking.
22: Oh, people always talk. Who cares about that?
20: What about your wife?
22: There's no fear of them talking to her.
11: She hasn't been outside the front door since Munich.
20: Oh, George, be sensible. You can't afford to have scandal and tittle-tattle.
2: Victoria train! Victoria train!
11: I don't care what people say.
20: You've got to think of your position and the bank.
11: Oh, damn the bloody bank.
20: George!
11: I'm sorry, but you mustn't take that train.
20: George, I've got to. It's the only sensible thing to do.
2: Warmington, I'll see! Warmington, I'll see! Victoria train!
11: Fiona, I implore you, don't take that train. Look, look, we'll only see each other once a week.
20: Please, George. You're making this awfully difficult for me. I've made up my mind. It's the only way.
11: Here, let me help you.
20: Thank you, George.
11: Please, Fiona. I've never begged anyone for anything in my life, but I'm begging you not to go.
20: I'm sorry, George.
2: Hurry along, please, hurry along.
20: Better get out, George, or you'll be coming to London too.
11: If only I could.
2: Close the door, please. Close the door. Close that door, please, sir.
11: What? Oh, yes, I'm sorry. How will I get in touch with you?
20: You won't be able to.
11: You'll write, won't you?
20: Maybe, after a while. I don't know.
11: Please promise me you'll write.
20: Very well. I'll write.
11: Oh, Fiona.
20: Dear George.
11: Please, please make it soon.
20: I'll try, George. I'll try. Goodbye, George. And thank you.
11: Goodbye, Fiona.

0: that episode of Dad's Army, based on the original television series by Jimmy Perry and David Croft, you heard Arthur Lowe as Captain Mannering, John LeMessurier as Sergeant Wilson, Clive Dunn, Corporal Jones, John Lorry, Private Fraser, Arnold Ridley, Private Godfrey, Ian Lavender, Private Pike, Larry Martin, Private Walker, Carmen Silvera, Mrs. Gray, Maurice Sugden, Mrs. Fox and the Waitress, and Wendy Richard as Edith Parrish. Mum's Army was adapted for radio by Harold Snowd and Michael Knowles and produced by John Dias.
1: Once upon a time there was an engineer.
2: Choo-choo Charlie was his name, we hear.
1: He had an engine and he sure had fun. He used good and plenty candy to make his train run.
3: Charlie!

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1: 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Right on the dirt.
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0: The next sound you hear will be a vacuum cleaner in a little frame house at 114 North Hinkle Street in Cranston, Connecticut. The long, thin handle of the vacuum cleaner, which is named Hoover, is in the capable hands of a long, thin lady named Greenwood.
1: Pinky.
2: Yes, Charlotte.
1: Will you please lift up the sofa for me?
2: Sure.
3: I still think you ought to listen to us, Charlotte.
1: Now, Jane, the subject is closed.
3: But it seems to me that... That's the way I feel about it. But Jane said I didn't hear, but I agree with her 100%.
1: I know what you said. I know what you said, and I don't agree.
3: Oh, but you do need a rest, Charlotte. You should go to New York. It isn't right you should always feel like... So why shouldn't you?
2: You know, Charlotte, I've been thinking that you ought to... And I'd be mighty grateful.
1: If any more is said on this subject, I'll start the vacuum cleaner again.
2: But I wasn't saying anything about your trip to New York.
1: Well, then what were you saying?
2: I was saying that I'd like to put down this sofa.
1: Oh, Pinky, I am sorry. I forgot you were holding it. Do put it down.
3: Oh, Charlotte, want to tell you something?
1: You, Mrs. Fitz. Come on, Hoover, do your stuff. What are you babbling about?
3: I heard every word you said. I'm all ears.
1: Yes, you and Radar.
3: You simply must go. I went to New York when I was a little girl.
1: You did, Mrs. Fig. Wasn't it tiresome riding in that covered wagon?
3: After a visit from Mrs. Kidd, you do need a rest.
1: You know, to hear you people talk, you'd think I didn't want to make that trip to New York.
2: Well, then why don't you?
1: Because the government has asked us not to travel.
3: But it's only 2 hours from Cranston to New York by train.
1: You don't have to tell me how long it is. I've been doing it every year.
3: Yes, and you always come back feeling marvelous. After all, you only stay one day.
4: One day and you're feeling marvelous? What's there, a boyfriend?
3: No, Veronica. But every year, Charlotte has taken a one-day excursion to New York City. She has her hair done, goes on a shopping spree, dines at a swanky restaurant, visits a hip show, and catches a 12:42 out of New York to Cranston that same night. She comes back a new woman.
1: Not new. Just recap.
4: I guess you shouldn't deny yourself, Charlotte.
1: Why should I go barging off on a holiday?
2: Well, we get a day off every week, and you don't get any time off from housework.
3: Oh, think of it, Charlotte. A hairdo at Madame Yvette, the chops on Fifth Avenue,
4: marinated herring at Lindsay's.
2: Yeah, and they tell me Oklahoma's a great show, Charlotte. Beautiful girls. So what?
3: Beautiful boys, too.
1: Say, you people aren't trying to tempt me, are you?
3: Oh, what do you?
1: Well, don't give up. I'm getting tempted. Golly, look at that mob here in the station.
2: I guess people aren't paying much attention to the signs that say don't travel.
1: You know, I don't feel so guilty just going to New York.
5: Now leaving on track telephone located Washington, Pittsburgh, has a recipe. For Mount Sunderin, Thirsted, West Catherine, for Benicity, Hickett, Boss the Mouse, South Catherine, Rail Forcity, passengers, go to the Mount Forces Rail at 2:30 sharp.
1: That sounds like my radio set. Fascinating talker, isn't it?
3: You go get your ticket, Charles. We'll wait here for you.
1: All right, hold my lunch basket. Golly, what a line. Pardon me, sir. Is this line waiting for tickets to New York?
6: No, lady. We love Cranston. We're just standing in line like this because we like to be together.
1: Isn't that sweet? You know, you look like such a nice group of people. I think I'll just join you.
6: Into the line,
4: wait
6: lady.
4: Your turn.
7: Stop trying to crash yet.
1: Oh, not such a nice group after all.
7: Here, lady, you can get in front of me.
1: Oh, thank you. It's a pleasure to meet a gentleman.
7: I'm not a gentleman, lady. It's just that with you standing next to me, I think I can get a child past their ticket.
1: I might have known.
8: Next, next, who's next?
1: I am.
8: I'm sorry, lady. We ain't got no berth you could fit into.
1: I don't need a berth, wise guy. I want a round-trip ticket to New York with a seat near the window.
8: Lady, you're liable to wind up with a seat outside the window. Or maybe outside the window without any seat at all. Here's your ticket, and you have my sympathy.
1: And here's your money.
8: Your train leaves right away. Next victim.
4: Oh, hey, my God. We were afraid to lose it from the crowd.
1: Did you get the ticket? Yes, I got it all right, but I didn't like the ticket man's attitude. He seemed sorry to see me go.
5: Now we are back for the back. Little West Federby, Virginia, Paul of Copperhead. Put this to Father Hickman, who was so far today. Little Tom, Arkansas, Kansas City, South Carolina, where the local city, Little Tom, Arkansas, there, the day. Let the cover down the sort of thing on track over down.
1: Well, that must be my train. Now, all I have to do is find track Ophagal. Goodbye. Goodbye, all.
4: Goodbye, Charlotte. Watch out for traffic in New York.
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1: And now the famous hits and a miss sing Chattanooga Choo Choo.

0: The last we saw of Charlotte Greenwood, she was swept along by a hysterical human guide and shoved into a railroad train jammed with passengers and baggage. She's been on that train now for almost 2 hours.
1: Hang on, everybody. We're starting up again.
2: Watch out for that luggage. It's going to come down again. Look out.
3: Oh,

0: Marty, we're starting up again.
1: Watch out for that log. It's going to come down again. Look out.
2: Oh,
1: oh,
2: my book. Help. Somebody take this stuff off of
3: him. Help. Help. Let it free.
0: Ow. Will somebody please help me out of this golf bag?
4: At your service, madam.
0: Thank you. Oh, thank you very much.
4: You're quite welcome. This is rather a difficult trip, isn't it?
0: No, this isn't a trip. This is a nightmare. Ouch! Oh, say, soldier.
5: Yes, ma'am.
0: Would you mind taking that bayonet off your rifle?
5: Oh, sure, lady.
0: Thank you.
4: I was wondering, madam, if you'd care to join me for lunch in the dining car.
0: I'm so hungry, I'd join a cannibal for lunch.
4: Splendid.
0: But how do we get past all these people to the dining car? And when we get there, how do we get into it? And when we get into it, how do we get food?
4: Well, I haven't the slightest idea, madam, but I had to ask you anyway. You see, I'm a wolf.
0: Yes, I noticed your fangs.
4: It sure is crowded, isn't it? I can't move a muscle.
0: I can't move, and I haven't got a muscle. Oh, I've never been so hungry in my life.
2: Candy, tobacco, chew and gum, sandwiches, apples, magazines, souvenirs, go to Popeye's, Chase, and ass.
0: Food at last. Hey, mister, over here.
2: How am I going to get over there, lady?
0: Now, don't get technical. I'm starving. Just throw me something. Anything.
2: Okay, here it comes. You get it?
0: Yes, I got it. I'm starving, and it shows me a copy of the Reader's Digest. I want to read. I don't want to eat.
2: I'm sorry, but you ain't done nothing to eat.
0: I want to eat. I don't want to read.
2: I'm so sorry, lady. I still ain't got enough to eat.
0: Well, what about the candy? Sandwiches, apples, ice cream, and peanuts.
2: Oh, I've been out of them for days, but I've been yelling them for years. I can do it now from Fourth Harbor. Sandwiches, apples, ice cream,
0: peanuts. Well, can't you yell something else you haven't got?
2: Surely. Roast turkey, shrimp, salad, pig, steak, apple pie, ham and eggs.
0: Oh, I can't stand much more of that. I'm getting hungry. I'm really so weak from hunger.
4: Madam, I hope you're not going to faint.
0: No, I can't faint here. There isn't room to fall down. Look out, we're stopping again.
2: Watch out the bag. Hold the luggage. Careful, hang on.
0: Look out. Well, let it come. There's more room in that golf bag anyway.
2: Ouch, my foot.
4: Oh, I'm sorry.
2: Oh, get me out of here.
0: Wow. You know, travel used to be broadening, but nowadays it's just flattening.
5: Ticket, please. Ticket. Ticket, please. Ticket. Ticket, please. Ticket. Pardon me, madam. Is that your bundle up there?
6: Well, no, it isn't.
5: Is it yours, sir?
6: No, it ain't mine.
5: Whose bundle is it?
0: It isn't anybody's bundle. It's me. I'm the bundle.
5: Yes, well, now, look here, lady. You can't ride up there in the baggage rack.
0: That's what I said when I first looked at it, but here I am.
5: Well, couldn't you stand up?
0: No, there isn't any standing room left.
5: Well, confidentially, here there was a...
0: Well, how do I get through all these people to get to the space?
5: Well, don't ask me, lady. I'm supposed to collect tickets on this whole train, but I ain't been able to get out of this car for 2 days.
0: Can't I just stay up here a little while longer? You know, we're due to arrive almost any minute.
5: Due to arrive? Lady, we ain't left yet.
0: Do you mean to tell me we're still in Cranston?
5: Yeah.
0: But I felt this train move several times. I've got scars to prove it.
5: Yes, we was just pushing cars, that's all. We're standing on a siding just a mile from Cranston Depot right now, waiting for a troop train to pass.
0: But I've only got today to spend in New York, and now 3 hours are gone, and we haven't even left

0: Yes.
1: Lady, did you say New York?
0: That's what I said.
1: This train don't go to New York. It goes to Boston.
2: Boston?
3: Boston? Did somebody say Boston? This is where I get off. Come, Ronald. It's Boston. Yes.
1: What you trying to do, lady? Start the stampede?
0: But I don't want to go to Boston. I want to go to New York.
1: Well, I don't see how you got on this train.
0: Well, what's worrying me is how I'm going to get off.
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0: P-E-P-S-O-D-E-N-T,
4: 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Discovering that she was on the wrong train, Charlotte heroically struggled through the crowd of passengers and got off, minus her hat and a few trimmings from her dress. We find her now trudging down the track, a mile from the Transon Depot.
0: Oh, oh, oh, would you like to take a walk? Oh, oh, oh, would you like to take a walk? Uh-oh.
5: Holy smokes, is that you, Miss Greenwald?
0: Hello, Mike, it's me, all right.
5: What's the matter? You look like a freight train just run over you.
0: But it's worse, I just got out of a passenger train.
5: What did you appear on the track?
0: Oh, I'm walking back to Cranston.
5: It's a whole mile to Cranston, and the train is very far.
0: Yes, I know.
5: Well, it's nice to see you, Miss Greenwald. Goodbye.
0: Well, Mike, wait a minute. That thing that you're riding on there, can I get on it?
5: It's hung car? Is it strictly against the rules anybody ride on this but employees?
0: Well, what's the rule among old friends?
6: Anyway, it's no room out here for a lady. It's room for one more man to pump by the side of saddle and make the car go faster.
0: I get it.
6: Of course, you are very tall lady. You should make very good Shankar pumper. Bend down far, reach up high. Bend down far, reach up high.
0: Well, it's better than walking. Let me on.
6: Okay. You ready to start pumping?
0: Let it go.
6: You pump very good, Miss Greenwood.
0: Never mind talking, Mike. I'm having enough trouble to pump this handle. I expect to strike oil any minute.
6: Okay, Miss Greenwood, here we are, Transom Depot, all out. You're going to stop pumping now. The car is standing still.
0: Yeah, I know it's standing still, but you're wrong. I can't stop pumping.
6: I'm very sorry you hit your head on the bridge back there. That's the first time anybody ever hit his head on the bridge, you know.
0: Yes, well, after all, when they built it, they didn't expect anything higher than a locomotive to go under it. Well, thanks, Mike. I'll find a train to New York myself.
7: Sergeant, the train loaded?
8: Yes, sir. All on board, present and accounted for, sir. Set one whack.
7: A marker AWOL. We can't wait for him.
8: Yes, sir.
7: The train's got to go on schedule. I'm on. I'll give the engineer the orders to proceed.
8: Yes, sir.
0: Wait for me.
8: Just step on it.
0: This train is going to New York, isn't it?
8: Yeah, grab my arm. Come on, I'll pull you on.
0: Okay.
8: You're a lucky game, sister. You just fainted.
0: Yeah. Thanks to you.
8: You were almost AWOL.
0: Yeah, I don't know what that means, but that's what I feel like.
8: Hey, how come you're out of your uniform?
0: Huh?
8: Your uniform, where is it?
0: Well, I know this looks messy, my dress, and it's all mussed up a bit, but a gentleman wouldn't make wise cracks about it.
8: I ain't no gentleman. I'm a sergeant. Aren't you a whack?
0: Say, what kind of a train is this?
8: The troop train.
0: Oh, well, what do I care? As long as it's going to New York, that's where I get off.
8: Lady, nobody gets off this train in New York. It's sealed. We march right out of the train onto a transport headed overseas.
0: Overseas? But all I want to do is go to New York. Oh, how do I get out of here?
8: Tell you what, lady. There's a New York train standing on a siding down the line waiting for us to pass. We'll be rolling kind of fast when we go by there. But look, if you want to make a jump for it, I think you can make it.
0: Yeah, well, I appreciate your confidence.
8: Of course, the ground is kind of hard.
0: Yes, I know, but on the other hand, the Atlantic Ocean is kind of wet.
1: Tickets, please.
2: Oh, conductor, a woman just jumped off that train to pass.
1: Yeah, you don't say.
2: Yeah, and she's trying to get on this train. She's pushing her way into the back of this car now.
1: Well, I'll have to put a stop to that. Say, lady, you can't get on this train. It's full.
0: You?
1: Oh, you again.
0: Oh, don't tell me I went all through that only to get on the wrong train again.
1: You know, lady, funny train.
0: What is?
1: You were right in the first place. This train is going to New York. I'm on the wrong train. That's a laugh, ain't it?
3: It sure is.
1: But I don't see how you can find any place to stand now. Got two new passengers since you got off, and there ain't an inch left.
0: Oh, there must be some place, some little spot. And I'll find it if it's the last thing I do. I'm going to New York City if I have to ride in the boiler.
9: Right away, lady.
0: Oh, thank goodness you came along.
9: How in tarnation did you get stuck in there, lady?
0: I don't know. I rode all the way down here from Cranston in there.
9: Land of Goshen, lady. Don't you know they always lock that door when the train's in the station?
0: Well, how would I know? That's the first time I ever traveled in a broom closet. How long have I been in there?
9: Well, this train pulled in about 8 o'clock tonight. Only 7 hours late this time. And right now it's 12:40, and this is New York City.
0: 12:40? My train for Cranston leaves at 12:42.
9: Yep, that's it. Right on the next track, lady.
0: Oh, I've got to make that train. I can't stay here overnight. I've got to get back to Cranston. Porter? Oh, Porter?
1: Yes, ma'am.
0: Oh, is this the 12:42 for Cranston?
1: Yes, ma'am.
0: Well, I've got to get on board right away.
1: But there ain't no more room, ma'am. I'm supposed to work this trip, and I can't even get on.
0: Oh, but I've got to get on.
1: Well, you can see for yourself, ma'am. Folks are hanging on the steps now. Tell you what, though, there's an extra freight car here. Maybe you can sneak into it.
0: Oh, it's a pleasure. Give me a hand, will you?
1: Yes. Okay, ma'am. In you go.
0: Oh. Oh, thanks a million.
1: Look at that. 6 feet and 1 step.
0: All right, now, you can close the door now. You, my, it's dark in here.
1: Yeah. Good luck.
0: My, I hope the rest of you folks in this car don't mind my squeezing in like this. Well, now, that's mighty sweet of you girls.
3: Be surprising to find the state up and down the station leader.
10: I should say so, Jane. I'll bet she's having a wonderful time in New York all day.
11: That was a great idea we had, making her take this one-day holiday. Bet she feels like a new woman.
8: Train leading on track for Telephone. Wilson, Herbert Garrett, Mississippi, Cabin Representing. Well, she's lost.
12: Here comes the train now. I wonder what car she's in.
10: Why, my goodness, Mrs. Pitts, look at the people pouring out just like cattle.
11: If you're referring to that freight car, those are cattle. God, one of them looks awful thin. Or is that a giraffe?
10: Charlotte,
11: you look like something the baggage department got hold of.
12: Oh, Charlotte, say something. Are you all right?

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0: Well, that winds up our visit to Charlotte's house tonight, but we invite you to come over next Tuesday. This is Wendell Niles saying the door is never locked at 114 Hinkle Street.
1: And so until next Tuesday at the very same time, Mrs. Charlotte Green was saying...

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8: And now, in cooperation with police and federal law enforcement departments throughout the United States, Waterman's Pens and Waterman's Inc. present Gangbusters! Out of the foxholes of Europe, from the steaming jungle swamps of the Pacific, our men are now coming home to a new America. A wave of crime has followed every war, and we must not allow lawbreakers to tear down here at home the very ideals that our men have fought to preserve. Tonight, Gangbusters present the authentic inside facts concerning a killer who felt he was even too tough for the army. And so Louis J. Valentine, who has just resigned as commissioner of the largest police department in the world, takes over to interview by proxy Chief A.S. Harper, Chief of Police of Amarillo, Texas. Commissioner Valentine.
9: Chief Harper, I believe that one of the surest ways to combat crime is to expose it. Now we would like to have you rip this case wide open tonight.
10: Well, Commissioner Valentine, I'd like to start back in October 1942 at 10:30 in the evening. A small-time gangster, Doc Rickett, was sitting with his girlfriend in a fashionable Cincinnati nightclub.
11: You're a snappy-looking number tonight, Cora.
12: You like this dress, huh?
11: Yeah, it fits you like a glove. You're the... Hey, what are you staring at?
12: Huh?
11: What are you staring at?
12: The big red-headed man over there. Any objections?
11: Plenty. You're my girlfriend.
12: The redhead doesn't think so. He's smiling.
11: All right, that's... Hey. Don't pay any attention to him, Cora.
12: Why not?
11: That's Red Beaver.
12: Red Beaver?
11: He's dynamite. The FBI and Secret Service have sent out coast-to-coast alarms. Beaver's a deserter from the Army. He's the quickest trigger man I know of. He only pulls the biggest jobs there are.
12: Thanks, Rickett. I thought he was interesting. Now I'm sure.
11: Now you've done it. He's coming over. You cross him and you get a bullet through your head.
12: And you thought you were a big shot. I'll bet there are a million girls who wish they were in my place right now. He's sharp.
13: Hello, pretty legs. How about a little dance?
11: Lay off, Beaver. She's my girl.
13: So you know who I am, huh, Rickett?
11: Sure. I spotted your red hair. I'm no Sunday school teacher myself. I blow around. How'd you know my name?
13: When I spotted good-looking here, I asked a few questions about who she was with. What's your tag, sugar?
12: Cora. Cora Weston.
13: You've got what it takes, Cora. Move over. I'll sit down.
11: I told you, Beaver. Cora's my girl.
13: Sure, I had you. You know, Rickett, I think I could use you. Maybe put you up in a big dough.
11: Yeah?
13: Yeah, I could use a smart guy right now in my business.
11: What kind of business, Beaver?
13: The entertainment business.
11: Yeah?
13: Sure, I like to entertain. Let's see, we'll start with a little Halloween party.
12: A Halloween party? Where?
13: In the Avondale branch of the Second National Bank.
14: Oh, I get it. Uh-huh.
13: Halloween. You know, sweep the bank clean with the witch's broom. Suppose you take a walk for a couple of minutes, Rickard. I went a little board of directors meeting here with Cora.
14: Well, I...
13: Graham.
14: Okay. Okay, I'll get a drink at the bar, then I'll be back.
13: Smooth, honey. You're plenty smooth.
12: You're kind of sugar-coated yourself, Stephen.
13: Believe in holidays, Cora?
12: I guess so. Why?
13: Today's Columbus Day. Remember, Columbus discovered America and moved in.
12: So?
13: So I'm taking a tip from him. I just discovered you, so I'm going to do like you.

0: ahead, Cora. Sit in your apartment. You plan to me.
1: Want me to fix you a cocktail, Beaver?
0: After 2 weeks, you have to ask me.
1: I'll answer.
0: Oh, no, I'll do the answering. Hello?
2: Oh, is that you, Beaver?
0: Sure, it's me.
2: Well, I haven't got anything to do. Suppose I drop up, huh?
0: No. Cora's my girlfriend now, Rickard. Oh, get your surprise package?
2: Yeah, yeah. But a clown suit and a cowboy suit. What's the gag?
0: Tomorrow's Halloween. You dress up fancy on Halloween, don't you? You ought to wear the clown suit, see? Good gag, huh?
2: Oh.
0: Besides, the clientele at the bank will have a tough time describing a clown and a cowboy.
2: I get it.
0: Wait with me a while, Rickard, and you'll learn things.
3: Attention, all police. Avondale branch of the Second National Bank just robbed at $7,000 by two men in Halloween costumes. One dressed as a cowboy, one as a clown. Approach with caution. These men are heavily armed. That is all.
4: Well, Agent Hurley, we put that warning on every teletype through the state.
5: We at the FBI appreciate your cooperation, Captain Morse.
4: The bandit's stunt of dressing in Halloween costumes was a touch of genius. Nobody can seem to identify them. But I've always noticed that when a man gets money easily, he spends it easily. So, as just one possible trap, I sent out an alert to nightclubs, bars, racetracks, and pool rooms to watch for men who seem to be spending money too freely.
5: Good. Perfect. I'll never guess they're spending a little too much money is what we're waiting for.
0: Like this nightclub, Cora?
1: We've sure been covering them all, haven't we, Red?
0: That's me, Cora. Everything in a big way.
1: Yeah, but Red, you've been cracking so many banks. Every day, headlines in the papers.
0: Rickard's so scared he doesn't even dare leave our hideout.
1: He's pretty jealous, you know, Red. You taking me away from him.
0: You leave Rickard to me. Baby, I've got the biggest job yet lined up. $100,000.
1: Yeah? When?
0: Christmas. At Christmas time, everybody gives presents. I figure maybe the Charleston Trust will want to give us a present.
1: Why do you always pick a holiday, Red?
0: Holidays are made for guys like me. On holidays, the suckers stuff up with turkey and guzzle booze, right? They get slow and careless.
1: Gee, I never thought of that.
0: Booze makes them slip up. They're not themselves. Waiter.
6: Yes, sir?
0: Waiter, bring another bottle of that champagne over here.
6: Coming, officer.
1: You're spending your money awful fast tonight, Red.
0: That's the way I make it, isn't it? Banks have lots of money, you know.
1: Yeah, but you've been drinking a lot. You said tonight, when a man was drinking, he wasn't himself.
0: That's for other guys, not me. You couldn't tell by the way I talk I've had a drink.
6: Here you are, sir. And both in champagne.
0: You know, someday I'm going to take a bath in that stuff.
6: I wouldn't do that, sir. The bubbles tickle.
0: Quick on the trigger, ain't he? Pour it.
6: Certainly, sir. Anything else, sir?
0: No. Here. Buy yourself a house for Christmas. Here, take it.
6: Thank you, sir. Yes. Thank you, sir. Thank you.
1: You blown your top, Beaver. Giving that guy a century for a tip?
0: Shut up and drink your champagne. Dames will crab all the time, get on my nerves.
1: You couldn't just slip the weight of the hundred. Oh, no, not you. You had to make a production of it.
0: I said shut up.
1: First thing you know, you...
0: Hold your button, that loose slip of yours, or I'll slap you again.
1: Now you've done it, you fool. That army sergeant saw you slap me.
0: Oh, yeah? I eat army sergeants on toast. Oh, he's going to use that for an excuse to come over and meet you, huh? Going to chisel in like I did to get you away from Rickard.
7: What's the matter? Something wrong?
0: What's it to you?
7: Can I do anything for you, miss?
1: No. No. Everything's all right.
0: Hey. What was you figuring on doing, Chum, if it hadn't been all right?
7: Ah, take it easy, buddy. You've been celebrating a little too much.
0: I suppose because you're in the army, you figure maybe I'm easy pickings, huh?
7: Now, look, I don't want any trouble as long as the young lady says she's all right. Okay, I'm leaving.
0: Oh, so you were going to pull that Prince Charming stuff, huh?
7: Put that gun away.
0: This time, Sergeant, you ran into a tough customer.
7: Oh, if you're so tough, why don't you join the Army? We need some good fighters.
0: Oh, the Army, huh? I don't see you being so brave. And besides, I don't like the looks of an Army uniform.
1: Red. Red, follow me. We got to get out of here.
7: Stay hauled up here in Cora's flat, Beaver.
0: As long as I say so, Rickett. Stop playing that piano, Cora.
1: Sit down, Beaver. You're driving us nuts with that walking.
0: Shut up. If it wasn't for your nagging, this wouldn't have happened.
1: Can you beat that? Red gets a snootful, blows his top, shoots an army sergeant, then tries to pin the rap on me.
7: You hadn't ought to be so quick with that rod, Beaver.
0: You gonna start telling me how to operate?
7: Oh, no, it ain't.
0: Killing comes pretty easy to me, Rickett. I'd remember that if I were you. The same goes for you, Cora.
7: And what's that?
0: It ain't a woodpecker. See what it is, Cora.
8: Open up in there.
1: Cops.
0: Stall them. Give us a chance to get out the back window onto the fire escape. If it's the cops, I'll blast them from there.
8: Open up or we'll break in the door.
1: Take your time, boys. Take your time. Okay. What you selling?
4: I'm Captain Morris of the Cincinnati Detectives. Mr. Hurley's a federal agent.
1: So what?
4: We're looking for a man who was seen coming into this building.
1: What's it on me? Every man who comes in this building don't come up here, unfortunately.
5: Cut the comedy. We know he's here. Step aside.
1: Hold it, copper. I'm old-fashioned. I don't let strange men into my apartment unless they've got search warrants.
5: Really?
1: Yeah. And that goes double for coppers.
4: Well, by an odd coincidence, I happen to have a search warrant. Right here.
1: Well, if you must come in...
5: What was that? Come on.
4: Come back from that fire escape into the room again. With your arms up. We guessed if we came in the door, you gentlemen might go out the window, so I had a few of my men out there.
0: Smart guy, huh?
5: I know one of them, Captain Morris, Rickett. Rickett's an old-time gangster. The redhead's a new one.
0: I'm just an innocent bystander.
4: The redhead is the one who shot the Army sergeant.
0: You got nothing on me, copper.
4: No? We had all of the nightclubs tipped off to report men who were spending money too freely. The waiter who waited on your table called us up. We examined the $100 bill you gave him as a tip.
0: I want to see my lawyer.
4: I don't blame you, Red. Suppose we go down to headquarters for a talk.
0: And if I say no?
4: Well, if you should say no, I'll tell you. You'd come along a good deal like this.
0: Let go of me, copper. Let go. Let go of me, will you?
9: So Red Beaver started moving fast, Chief Hopper.
10: Yes, Commissioner. Red Beaver didn't know what had struck him till he was safe behind bars. But the crime history of Red Beaver had not yet reached its peak.
11: Tonight marks the first broadcast in this L.E. Waterman Company presentation of Gangbusters. And we're proud to have been able to select as chief investigator and commentator for these programs a man who has been a police officer for almost half a century and who last midnight resigned after 11 years as police commissioner of the New York City Police Department. Louis J. Valentine, as head of the largest police force in the world, has made contacts with and influenced police procedure on a nationwide scale. Federal, state, and local police departments throughout the country know and respect Commissioner Valentine as being in the forefront of our constant war against crime. Gangbusters and the L.E. Waterman Company are proud that Commissioner Louis J. Valentine will act as chief investigator on these factual cases. Well, Commissioner Valentine, how does it feel to be facing a microphone?
9: Frankly, Mr. Gardner, it's harder to face than a gangster with a gun. But the L.E. Waterman Company has provided me with an opportunity to do something I've wanted to do for a long time. To me, Gangbusters, which names names and states facts, is the ideal way to prove the folly of crime to those who might otherwise be led astray. And it's going to be my purpose to see that every program is pointed to bring about a better, safer, happier America for all.
11: Thank you, Commissioner. And now, in recognition of your never-ending fight against crime, the L.E. Waterman Company makes the year's first network presentation of its Waterman's Deluxe Pen and Pencil gift set to you, Commissioner.
9: Thank you, Mr. Gardner. It certainly is beautiful. But I already have a Waterman set, one that was presented to me when I became a captain of police in this department 19 years ago. And I'd rather miss one of Mrs. Valentine's home meals than lose that set.
11: Well, Commissioner, I don't blame you. But we do want you to have this newest model Waterman's.
9: Thanks, Mr. Gardner. I accept it gratefully. And I'll use them both.
11: And now, Commissioner Valentine, back to the case of Red Beaver.
9: Chief Harper, Red Beaver was in the Cincinnati prison.
10: Yes, Commissioner Valentine. And it was 16 minutes before 9 on the evening of February 12th. Red Beaver lay sprawled in his bunk, watching water pouring from his wash basin to the cell floor. Finally, he walked over to the bars separating him from Doc Ricketts' cell.
0: Hi, Ricketts.
12: Where's all the water coming from, Beaver?
0: I told you we'd break out of this joint.
12: But if it's all the same to you, I'd rather walk out than swim out.
0: Know what day today is, Regan?
12: Sure. February 12th. So what?
0: February 12th. Lincoln's birthday.
12: What do you want we should do? Eat birthday cake?
0: Yeah. You never heard what Lincoln did?
12: He got himself shot. Is that what you're aiming for us to get?
0: Yeah, but before he did, he freed the slaves.
12: So?
0: Today's Lincoln's birthday, so we'll do like him. We'll free the slaves. Us included.
12: Just like that, huh? How?
0: Plug up your basin and let the water run on the floor.
12: Why? Yours is running plenty. You gonna start raising fish in there?
0: Do like I say.
12: Okay, okay.
0: Good. Now we'll wait a minute, and we call a guard.
12: Then what?
0: We yell for a dry cell. While we're switching, we hit him over the head and make a break. How's the water coming?
12: You could launch a ship in here now.
0: Okay. Rattle a cup.
12: God! God!
13: Help! Help!
12: Hey,
13: we're
12: God.
13: Being flooded!
12: Get us out of here!
13: God!
3: Escaping prisoners Red Beaver and Doc Rickett have just held up the Second National Bank and are escaping. Green, 1940 Chrysler sedan, license number 293-348. That is all.
14: To Kansas City Police, Belief killer Red Beaver and pal Rickett are driving toward Kansas City. These men are heavily armed. Suggest roadblock.
12: I can't stand this strain much longer, Beaver. I'm cracking.
0: Don't worry. We'll be all right here in Kansas City.
12: But the whole country's looking for us.
0: I always do things in a big way, Rickett. But I tell you, Kansas City's safe. I got it all figured out.
12: Roadblock up ahead.
0: Where are those rotten coppers?
12: Coppers all over the place.
0: I'll run over them. I'll kill them. Hold on. Come on.
15: I'm all in. Oh, it's been going on for days. This cop shooting at us.
3: Washington. Doc Rickett, companion of Red Beaver, was found hiding in cellar in Kansas City. Rickett is now under arrest. Red Beaver escaped and is believed hiding in one of the southern states.
0: Hello?
16: Hello, Edwards?
0: Oh. Oh, yeah, sure, this is Edwards. That you, Helen?
16: Sure.
0: Yeah, wait a minute, let me sit down, huh?
16: You tired?
0: I'm just not used to this Texas weather yet.
16: How do you like it here in Amarillo?
0: Well, that depends upon how well you like me, baby.
16: But I haven't seen you very often.
0: I'll see you tonight.
16: All right.
0: Sure, we'll go to a club. Wait a minute.
16: the matter?
0: Hold it. Can you beat that? Huh?
16: What's the matter?
0: Two women out in the street, they bump cars.
16: Are they mad?
0: Uh-oh. Look, the little one's shoving the big one around. No, the big one, she won't take it. Wow!
16: What happened?
0: The little one gives the big one a slap. Uh-oh, the cop's seen him. Hey, this is a grandstand seat. Hey, they're looking up here at the window. They can see me laughing at them.
16: Say, you're as good as a radio fight announcer.
0: The cop's walking across the sidewalk toward my window here. This is a laugh.
16: Why?
0: If you only knew, sister.
13: Hey, mister, you saw these two women bump cars, didn't you?
0: Sure, I seen them, officer. I was looking right out the window here.
13: Well, which one was at fault?
0: No, you don't. You don't get me between two dames, especially those dames. If one of them was cute, it might be different.
16: Hello.
0: Wait a minute, baby. I'm talking to the cop here.
13: Well, I guess I have to take him up to the station house. Will you come up with me and tell what you saw?
0: Now, wait a minute. I'm not going... Okay. Okay, sure, I'll go with you.
13: I'd be much obliged if you would.
0: Sure, I will. Hello, sugar. I'll call you back later.
16: All right, Edward.
0: I gotta go see justice done. Well, copper, lead the way. I'll put on my hat and be right with you.
13: This is the gentleman I was telling you about, Captain Kirkman. He was sitting in the window and saw the two women bump fenders.
5: Oh, I appreciate your coming up to the station, huh?
0: That's all right.
5: What's your name?
0: Jack Edwards.
5: Oh, I'm Captain Kirkman, and this is Captain King. I'm glad to meet you. Oh, sit down, Mr. Edwards.
0: You got a pretty good police station here at Amarillo, haven't you?
5: Oh, it serves its purpose. You a stranger in Amarillo?
0: I've been here a couple of months. You want me to tell you about those two women bumping cars, huh?
5: Yes, but you don't happen to know a man by the name of Red Beaver, do you?
0: Who?
5: Red Beaver. He's an escaped convict and a killer.
0: No, I never heard of him. What do you ask me?
5: I was just wondering, Red, that's all.
0: You call me Red. My name ain't Red. It's Jack Edwards.
5: Oh, I see. Here. There's a wanted circular for Red Beaver for desertion from the Army and killing an Army sergeant.
0: No, I don't know what you're talking about.
5: The detectives standing back to you all have their guns out, Red.
0: No, I didn't kill nobody. It wasn't me. I didn't kill him. What a sucker I am.
5: Yes, you are. All police officers have been on the lookout for you.
0: Think of me ending up here. For them two dames to bump their cars, I could bump them off.
5: Didn't figure it might be a little plant to get you up here without any shooting.
0: And I thought I was smart. Me, Red Beaver, being took in by this one-horse joint. I didn't kill that guy, though.
5: We'll leave that to the United States Army, Beaver. They're asking for you.
0: No, look, I'll do anything. I'll tell you anything you want to know, but don't let the Army get a hold of me. Don't let the Army get a hold of me, please.
17: Up. Harry Red Beaver, as convicted by a court-martial at Fort Sill, you will, on this morning of September 26, 1944, be hanged by the neck until dead. Harry Beaver, have you anything to say?
0: No, I guess I ain't got nothing.
17: May God rest your soul.
10: And Commissioner Valentine, at 6:37 a.m., 20 minutes later, Harry Red Beaver was dead, executed by the United States Army.
9: Chief Hopper, this has been a terrific case tonight, one I doubt that we will ever forget. I wish that every person in this country might have heard it.
10: Yes, Commissioner Valentine, to Red Beaver, the men in the uniform of their country were suckers. He knew better. He knew how to get easy money. But it didn't turn out that way, and it never does.
11: And now, before we present our urgent last-minute bulletins on persons wanted by the authorities at this very moment, the case of Red Beaver is over, but the case of the missing words remains a mystery to millions of Americans. Their only clue is the peculiar behavior of a fountain pen, a pen that sometimes writes on and on without ever seeming to run dry. And then again, it seems out of ink almost before it starts. The reason is that, in the first instance, the pen was filled with Waterman's wonderful blue-black ink, and thus gave thousands of extra words. The second time, however, a different ink had been used, and fewer words resulted. This tremendous difference, ladies and gentlemen, is because Waterman's Blue Black is all ink, true ink. No solvents, no added chemicals, no dilution. That's why, by actual test, Waterman's Blue Black ink gives you up to 6,500 more words per filling. 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Up to 6,500 more words per filling than other inks tested. 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And all you have to do is to make every filling a Waterman's filling. Yes, you can solve your own case of the missing words forever with Waterman's Blue Black ink. 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All come in the convenient tip-fill bottle. 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Now, gangbusters, nationwide clues. Chief R.F. Werstner, Dayton, Ohio Police Department, announces a reward of $8,500 is being offered for return of 2.5-year-old baby Ronald Thompson and conviction of his kidnapper. Here is description given gangbusters by Dayton police of alleged kidnapper.
3: Woman, known as Mary Wilkie, 40 to 45 years old, 5 feet 6 inches, about 150 pounds, ruddy complexion, reddish brown hair, believed henna, brushed back and up, speaks with slight accent, possibly southern or eastern, pleasing personality. Renew vigilance for this woman. Reward now offered by Dayton, Ohio Police, $8,500.
11: From Denver, Colorado Police, urgent bulletin concerning suspect wanted for questioning in connection with murder of J.A. Richardson, that city. Suspect described as follows.
18: Andrew Sipos, alias Jack Wood, alias William Hammond, 36, 5 feet 6 inches, about 150 pounds, dark hair, brown eyes. When last seen, according to police, wore khaki shirt or jacket with blood stain on right shoulder and sleeve, where he supposedly was shot in struggle with victim. Suspect believed to have left scene of crime in company of woman in green Pontiac sedan, bearing Los Angeles license ending in numerals 80. Watch for Andrew Sipos, wanted for questioning, murder, Denver Police Department.
11: If you have any information concerning these clues, notify your local police, the Federal Bureau of Investigation, or gangbusters at once. Now, here is Commissioner Valentine.
9: Next week, gangbusters will present the case of the red evening dress. It's about a girl and her love for a killer.
11: Remember, next week, same time, same station, one of the most unusual cases gangbusters has ever presented. In the meantime, when you are buying a fountain pen or when you're buying ink, just look for the name Waterman's. Gangbusters Factual Case Histories is a Phillips H. Lord production. 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

0: Our play this week is a fast-moving comedy romance, and our star is a motion picture actress who, young in years, has had a great deal of acting experience. She is Miss Peggy Knutson. In just a moment, we want you to meet her. First, and now we want you to meet the very attractive young lady who is our star. Here she is, Miss Peggy Knutson.
1: Well, it's wonderful to be here, Les. I like our show, and I hope the audience likes me as Susan.
0: Well, it's wonderful to have you with us, Peggy, and I'm certain the audience is going to enjoy it.
1: You know, Les, this really takes me back to the old days when we both were in radio in Chicago.
0: Yes, and since then, you've proved just as successful on the stage and screen as on the air.
1: And now the circle is complete. Here I am taking direction from an old Chicagoan again.
0: Well, perhaps after the show, you'll fill in the rest of the circle for us, Peggy.
1: I'd love to, Les.
0: Fine. Miss Peggy Knutson will return immediately after the play. And now, places everyone. Curtain going up. The curtain is up, and here is the play.
1: You know, the strangest things can happen in New York City. Things you'd hardly believe sometimes. Like, for instance, the very first day I arrived there, armed with my diploma from the Meriwether School of Business in Indianapolis, two suitcases, and a desire to be somebody's secretary. In fact, anybody's secretary. Well, I'd no sooner stepped off the train and bought a newspaper than I found just what I was looking for. The ad in the paper said, "Dependable secretary wanted for employment by writer. Apply, Hotel Astoria, Suite 901. So that same day, the very day I first saw New York, mind you, I pushed through the doors of the Astoria and went up to the desk.
2: May I help you, madam?
1: Yes, I'm looking for a...
2: Sorry, we don't have any.
1: But I just want to see...
2: Sorry, no vacancy.
1: You don't understand. I'm a secretary...
2: I don't care if you're the Duchess of Windsor. We have no room.
1: Now, see here. Right here in my pocketbook, I have an address...
2: Please, madam, don't try to bribe me. I'm in the upper income bracket already.
1: Now, you just keep still for a minute.
2: Well, really?
1: Look, I don't want a room. I'm not trying to bribe you, and I haven't the slightest interest in your income tax. I came here in answer to this ad for a secretary. Now, will you please announce me to Suite 901?
2: Well, why didn't you say so in the first place? The elevators are right over there. Oh, and madam.
1: Yes?
2: I hope you'll be very happy together.

0: Well, come in, come in.
1: Thank you.
0: Let me look at you. Eyes?
2: Mm-hmm. Hair,
0: About the right size, yes. Yes, I think you'll do very nicely.
1: Are you Mr. Williams?
0: Yes, Miss...
1: Roberts, Susan Roberts.
0: Miss Roberts. I am Frank Williams, New York's gift to lovesick women.
1: What?
0: Yeah, via the printed page, of course.
1: Well, I may be misled, but I thought you wanted a secretary.
0: Oh, I do, but she must be a very special kind of secretary, Miss Roberts. And I think you'll do very well.
1: But what was all that about my hair and my eyes?
0: We'll get to that in just a minute. First, I want to show you where everything is around here. Now, this is the room where we'll work.
1: Uh-huh.
0: And across the hall is your room, and...
1: I beg your pardon. Did you say my room?
0: Well, of course.
1: Mr. Williams!
0: Miss Roberts, put down that vase. Before you get violent, I want to explain something to you. Miss Roberts, I have absolutely no interest in you, except insofar as you are connected with my work. Our relationship will be purely that of employer and secretary.
1: Well, keep talking, Mr. Williams. What about that room across the hall?
0: Purely a matter of convenience, so that my secretary can be ready to take dictation whenever the moment of inspiration strikes me. Prepared to record the literary gems that tumble from my lips. Do I make myself clear?
1: Well, I guess so, but
0: Miss Roberts, I am a writer of those sickening love stories that thousands of women all over the country drool over every month. I bring a bit of romance into their sordid, tawdry lives, and they reciprocate by spending their egg money to read it. However, I am different from most other authors.
1: You mean they don't ban your books in Boston?
0: What I am trying to tell you is that when I am dictating, I derive a great deal of inspiration from my immediate surroundings. The heroine of my stories is always a duplicate of someone I've seen. Usually, that girl is my secretary.
1: Oh, that's why you were interested in my appearance just now.
0: Exactly. You see, I change secretaries with virtually every new story. And Miss Roberts, please believe me, I don't have the time nor the inclination to muddle up my own life with romance. I'm quite satisfied to write it down for others to dream over, but I will not stand for coquettishness on the part of my secretary. Now, Miss Roberts.
1: Yes, sir.
0: You will stay and be the inspiration for my next story, won't you? You're exactly the girl I had in mind.
1: Well, Mr. Williams, I don't know what the people in Indianapolis would say, but I... Well, I guess it's all right. I mean, being strictly business and all. And it does give me a place to stay.
0: Now you're being very sensible. Oh, by the way, I almost forgot to ask. I mean, with the vase and all.
1: Oh, well, I'm sorry about that, Mr. Williams. I'll set it down right away.
0: Now I feel better. More at ease, you know. Oh, and in the general excitement, I almost forgot to ask. You can type and take dictation, can't you?
1: Oh, yes, I'm very experienced.
0: Yes, well, I'm sure you are. And now, we might as well get started. I have several ideas I want to get on paper before lunch.
1: So that's the way it all started. And after I'd been there a month, it seemed as if that was the only job I'd ever had. Come to think of it, it was. But Mr. Williams seemed to be satisfied with my work, and I got used to being called at 3 a.m. so he could dictate a love scene to me. He was sure true to his word, too. He never acted out any of those scenes. As far as he was concerned, I could have been Lassie. Of course, there were a few things that happened, like when...
0: Janet looked at Randy with mixed emotions. A lock of hair tumbled down over her forehead, setting off the twinkle of her eyes and the brightness of her white teeth. And he turned to her softly and murmured, "Let's have some coffee, Miss Roberts." Randy pressed her closely into his arms. Or make that strong, muscular arms. And looking tenderly into Janet's eyes, he softly whispered, "Miss Roberts, will you stop chewing that gum?" This was the moment Randy had been waiting for. His pulse beat rapidly as he turned to Gloria with a light of ardent love in his eyes and said, "Am I going too fast, Miss Roberts?"
1: And that's the way it went on for almost 3 months. But something happened to me along the way, and suddenly I started getting all mixed up inside. Oh, it wasn't anything you could put your finger on, but it seemed as if everything Mr. Williams dictated to me wound up in my dream. Every night, when I was asleep, his characters came to life. But they weren't just people in a story. They were us. I mean, I dreamed about the two of us together. And Mr. Williams would say...
3: Susan, my darling, you are mine and mine alone. Let me clasp you into my arms. Make that strong, muscular arms.
1: Frank, dearest, you know that I shall love no one but you. Ours is an eternal love that shall burn brightly throughout the ages. Kiss me, my fool.
3: I love everything about you, Susan, my own. Your lock of hair that tumbles down over your forehead. The twinkle of your eyes. Susan, did I ever tell you how much I admire your... dictation?
1: Oh, it was fate that brought us together, dear. It was preordained that I should be Mrs. Frank Williams. Oh, I love you, darling. I shall always love you. Kiss me, my fool.

0: There is nothing I would not do for you. Nothing I would not buy for you. All that I have is yours. Have another stick of gum?
1: Thank you, my darling. Kiss me, my dear. Of course it was silly, because never once did Mr. Williams change in his attitude toward me. Oh, he was always a perfect gentleman. Darn it.

0: Now, I figured that if Mr. Williams could do all those short stories right out of his head, I could do just as well. After all, I had a good imagination. I'd learned a lot about construction of material from working with him. And besides all that, I had my dream. So I began to work on it. Of course, I didn't tell Mr. Williams about it because I wanted to surprise him. And the story kept getting bigger and bigger. And by the time I'd written my happy ending, it was over 300 pages long. I intended to show it to Mr. Williams then, but he was in the middle of a new story, so I waited until what I thought would be a better time.
1: And as Roger clasped her hand, they stood there on the cliff, overlooking the sea, as the sun dipped into the far distant horizon.
2: Well, that does it, Miss Roberts.
0: Yes, sir. I'll finish transcribing these notes right away.
2: Well, I want that to go to the Doakes and Doakes Publishing Company in Chicago right away, Miss Roberts. See if you can get it in the afternoon mail.
0: Yes, sir.
2: Take the rest of the day off, if you like. You've been looking a little tired lately.
0: Well, I have been working a little later than usual on something of my own. You see, there's something I wanted to show you.
2: You're much too pretty a girl to spoil her looks by overwork. We'll forget work over the weekend. Guess I'm sort of a tyrant to work for, Miss Roberts. Oh, that reminds me. I've decided to make you the star of the next story I do, too. So if you'll stay on, I'd like to keep you being my secretary.
0: Oh, I will, Mr. Williams. I was sorry to see this story end because it's been so much fun, Mr. Williams.
2: Oh, and another thing. We've worked together for nearly 4 months now. I think we're well enough acquainted to forget this formal stuff. Would it be all right if I call you Susan?
0: Why, certainly, Mr. Williams.
2: Frank.
0: All right, Frank.
2: Better. Well, now off with you and have a good time. After that story's in the mail, we're all through until Monday.

0: Good morning, Frank.
1: Oh, Susan. Well, you're looking radiant this morning. Looks as if the weekend vacation did you some good.
0: Oh, I had a wonderful time. Shopping, trying on clothes, going to the beauty shop. Do you like this outfit?
1: Very attractive. I didn't realize I'd never noticed what a really beautiful girl I have as a secretary.
0: Well, thank you, sir, she said.
1: And I was all prepared to ball you out like the browbeater I'm supposed to be. Now, I couldn't do it if I tried.
0: Why? Did I do something wrong?
1: Oh, it isn't really important. I just happened to look in your room after you'd gone last week, and I found the script for that last story on the table. But it's all right. I mailed it right away.
0: Oh, but I was sure I mailed it before I left. I don't understand it.
1: Well, it isn't important.
0: But I distinctly remember laying it right beside the novel that I... Oh, no. Oh, no.
1: Well, Susan, look, there's no use in getting so upset about it. I took care of everything.
0: Oh, but you don't understand, Frank. Instead of mailing your story,
1: I
0: should...
1: Susan, I know it's the first time you've ever forgotten anything. But don't worry about it,
0: oh,
1: so.
0: Oh, but Frank, I'm trying to tell you that
1: the only reason I was in such a hurry about it is that the magazine starts publication today.
0: You mean they're already publishing it?
1: That's right. I didn't think I was going to make it on time. Well, neither did the publisher, Julius Dokes. Well, I'll bet he's going to be surprised.
0: You know something, Frank?
1: What, Susan?
0: I'll bet Mr. Dokes isn't the only one who's going to be surprised.

0: As they walked up the flagstone path that led to the little cottage they'd learned to love so much, Reggie and Kathy held hands tightly, as if their love could thus flow between them.
1: Oh, well, I'll get it, Frank. Mr. Williams' apartment.
2: Is Mr. Frank Williams there? Chicago is calling.
1: Chicago? Oh, no. Yes, just a minute, please. It's for you, Frank. Chicago.
3: Oh, that must be Dokes calling me about the story, Susan.
0: Now, cross your fingers for me.
1: Don't worry. I've had them crossed for 3 days now.
3: Hello. Frank Williams speaking.
2: Here's your party. Go ahead, Chicago.
4: Hello? Hello, Frank? How are you?
3: You're not calling long distance to find out about my health, are you?
4: Oh, you're right. It's about your latest masterpiece, Frank. I had to tell you this right away. Why didn't you do something like this before? Why, it's terrific. It's the best thing you've ever done.
3: Well, I thought it was pretty much the same as the others.
4: Oh, now, don't be so modest. You know what we're going to do? First,

0: running it as a serial in Flaming Love magazine. Then we're bringing it out in book form.
1: Serial? Book form? I don't...
0: This is going to be the biggest thing in years, Frank. You'll be the talk of the country when we get through. Why didn't you tell me you could write something besides those stupid short stories?
1: Stupid short stories? Look, Julius, what are you talking about?
0: don't you play catchy with me, chum. I knew you'd get around to writing your romantic memoirs one way or another.
1: I haven't the faintest idea.
0: And what a title. Last Affair. Yes, sir, Frank, we'll sell 500,000 copies on the first edition. Oh, and say, if you think you can write it, you'd better get a sequel ready.
1: Yeah. What?
0: Oh, you're a smart one, all right, Frank, but it isn't everyone who can dream all day long and make $1 million at the same time.
1: Yeah. Now, wait just a minute, Doakes. What do you mean?
0: So long, Frank, and get going on that sequel.
1: Yeah, Doakes! Well, what in the name of Samuel? I can't make head or tail of this.
2: I've been trying to tell you for 3 days, Frank,
1: It, Last Affair. I never wrote anything like that.
2: If you'd just listen to me,
1: and
2: Frank...
1: And he's going to serialize it and put it in book form. Oh, it doesn't make sense. None of it makes sense.
2: Frank, I wrote it.
1: 500,000 copies, wasn't it? And what was that you said, Susan?
2: I said, I wrote it.
1: Oh, I thought you said... No, wait a minute, you did say it. Susan, what are you talking about?
2: Oh, it's very simple. I wrote a novel. It was just something I dreamed. I mailed it by mistake last week in one of your envelopes. Oh, I'm so sorry, Frank, but I never thought
1: that
2: it would...
1: Let me get this straight. You mean you wrote a novel and sent it in my name to my publisher?
2: Oh, don't say it like that, Frank. It was all a mistake. It's just one of those things that can happen, and there's really...
1: Oh, fine. That's just fine. 10 years I worked to establish a reputation, and then a stupid secretary...
2: Frank,
1: comes
2: I
1: along.
2: Said I was sorry.
1: Sorry? What good does that do? Well, the whole country will be talking about me, laughing at me. My memoirs, Last Affair. Why does this have to happen to me? Oh, you incompetent, stupid, idiotic.
2: Oh, Frank, how could you?
1: Susan, come back. I didn't mean it, Susan.
2: I tried to forget Frank after I ran out of the apartment, but I couldn't. Not even in the Meriwether School of Business in Indianapolis, where I got a job teaching.
3: But I don't see anything so terribly wrong with that letter, Miss Roberts.
2: Helen, you have 4 misspellings, 8 crossovers, and 3 erasures here. That's far from good stenography. How can you expect to get a good job if you don't do better work?
3: Oh, I'm going to work for a writer like that girl did in Frank Williams' book, Last Affair. I want a boyfriend more than a job.
2: And I couldn't forget by listening to the radio, either.
4: And from Boston comes word that Frank Williams' book, Last Affair, has won the Critics' Award in Massachusetts. Meanwhile, sales of Last Affair have gone over the million mark. The best book club has yielded to popular demand and is printing nothing but Last Affair for the next 2 months. The publishers have announced the sale of the book to a motion picture company at an all-time high figure of $375,000. And now stay tuned to this station for the Indianapolis Civic Symphony, which presents a new composition dedicated to Frank Williams' sensational new book, The Last Affair Concerto.
2: And every time I walked into a restaurant, it was the same thing. A cup of coffee, please.
1: Yes, ma'am. And like I was saying to Joe, that Bob Hope, he really topped them all. He said he was in the hotel Astoria, saw a whole line of women shoving in the bushing. And he asked them, was that the Nile on the line? And the guy said, no, these are the dames who want to be Frank Williams' secretary. Here's your coffee, lady. Hey, Joe, where did this dame go?
2: Every place I went, it was the same thing. That's all anybody was talking about. Frank Williams and his Last Affair. I couldn't get away from it. And I couldn't stop thinking about Frank. And then one day, Mr. Meriwether called me into his office. You wanted to see me, Mr. Meriwether?
5: Oh, yes, Miss Roberts. Come in, please. Miss Roberts, I have a very particular favor to ask of you.
2: Well, I'll be glad to do anything I can, Mr. Meriwether.
5: I have a difficult problem. You see, we have an application here from a young man who wants to learn about stenography, but Seems to be a bashful sort. Doesn't care to attend group classes. He is evidently well-to-do, and I'm considering a private tutor for him.
2: I see, sir.
5: Of course, it would mean extra pay for the teacher, and I thought perhaps you might take the position.
2: Why, yes, sir. That would be quite all right with me. When does this student want to begin?
5: As a matter of fact, he's right in the next room and would like to start immediately. That is, if you don't mind.
2: Well, I have several classes.
5: Oh, I can arrange all that. Right through here, Miss Roberts. The young man is waiting for you.
2: All right, Mr. Merriweather, and thank you very much. You. How dare you?
6: Susan, darling, don't look at me like that. Do you hate me so much?
2: Oh, I loathe you. What right do you have to come back into my life? You don't need me anymore. Can't you leave me alone? Or do you want to write another book for you so you can start on your second million?
6: Please, darling, can't I make you see that it's only you I want? I need you, Susan.
2: Can't you find another stupid, idiotic secretary to mess up your work for you? I understand you're being mobbed by women begging for the job.
6: Susan, look at me.
2: Now you keep away from me. Frank, don't you touch me. Help! Help! Help!
6: Oh. Does that convince you? How will you believe that it's you I want, Susan? Oh, my darling.
2: Oh, Frank. Frank, I've waited so long for you to kiss me like that.
6: And tomorrow we'll announce that Last Affair was written by Mrs. Susan Williams.
2: Mrs. Susan Williams. Oh, it sounds wonderful. Oh, but Frank.
6: Yes, Susan.
2: I'm never going to write another book. And from now on, we'll do all your writing together.
6: That's right, dear.
2: And Frank.
6: Mm-hmm.
2: Kiss me, my fool.

0: And now here's our director, Les Mitchell.
1: And here's our star, Miss Peggy Knudsen. Congratulations, Peggy, on a fine performance.
2: Well, thanks, Les. Coming from you, that's a bouquet indeed.
1: Oh, wait a minute now. Anyway, what do you say we start catching up on your past? After you left Chicago, you invaded Broadway, right?
2: Right. And while there, I entertained at the Stage Door Canteen, was spotted by Max Gordon and given the title role in My Sister Eileen.
1: Mm-hmm. And then came Hollywood and such pictures as Never Say Goodbye, Stallion Road, and The Unfaithful, as well as others. Now tell me, Peggy, now that stage, screen, and radio are all in your realm, what's your current ambition?
2: Personally or theatrically, Les?
1: Both.
2: Well, theatrically, I've always had a yen to do a musical comedy on the stage.
1: Well, after hearing your vocal and violin efforts, I'd say that that was not just an impossible dream.
2: And personally, I'd like to own, operate, and patronize regularly my own soda fountain, completely equipped and specializing in wonderful gooey banana splits.
1: Fine, I'll be your first customer. And thanks for being with us, Peggy, and do come back soon again.
2: Oh, I'd love to, Les. And before I go, I'd like to thank Frank Graham, who played opposite me, and the rest of the cast for their splendid performances. And now, goodbye, Les.
1: Goodbye, Miss Peggy Knudsen.
0: In the cast, you heard our star, Miss Peggy Knudsen as Susan, Frank Graham as Frank, Dawes Butler as Dokes, Barbara Fuller as the student, and Bob Bruce as Mr. Merriweather. Last Affair was written by Robert C. Vinson, produced and directed by Les Mitchell, who is here also as your host.
1: It's been a real pleasure bringing you our play, Last Affair, and we hope you'll be with us again next week.
0: Musical score was composed and conducted by Del Castillo. Be sure to listen each and every week and hear such stars as Elise Knox, co-starring with her husband Tom Harmon, Jackie Cooper, Roddy McDowell, and many other great actors and great stories selected especially for them. Peggy Knudsen can be seen in the 20th Century Fox production, Roses Are Red. Van Desitel speaking.

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1: aye,
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1: Fantastic.
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1: Might look the same, but they don't taste the same.
0: You can't tell the difference.
1: Well, I can. The cheap one's yours.
2: Bird's eye. 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
4: 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Charlie says, love my good and plenty. 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
15: He stood on the edge of the cliff, his gaunt, rugged features silhouetted in the moonlight. He dived headfirst into the cold, swirling water and swam towards the yacht, only to encounter a number of hammerhead sharks and a school of piranha fish. He unsheathed his trusty knife, and with a few calculated swipes, he had dispatched the sharks and was out swimming the piranha fish until at last he managed to drag himself on deck and leave a box of chocolates for his lady love.
16: And does the defense swear that this is honestly a day in the life of Ken Barlow?
17: The very latest news are the News Hardlines, starring Roy Hudd, June Whitfield, and Chris Emmett, with Peter Moss and the Hardliners.
16: Thank you very much indeed, folks, and welcome to the show. Yes, the show that does for the news what the Mirror does for its foreign editor. But of course, it's Halloween this week, isn't it, eh? Those sinister, malevolent ghouls and bloodsuckers returning to their covens. Yes, it's the opening of Parliament as well, isn't it? And I see that, this is interesting, I see the Queen used to send money. I see the Queen used to send money to people who had triplets. Now Prince Philip goes round and shoots them. But turning away from royalty, I see Fergie. Fergie said she'd like Sunny Man for her granny. Blimey, you'd think the poor woman had suffered enough, wouldn't you, really? Oh, and I read that the flame-haired freebie has recorded her children's books to sell as cassettes. And the producers say they're ideal gifts. Apparently you put the tape on and go off skiing for 3 weeks and the kids never notice you've gone. Oh, did you see that a group of Highlanders protesting against cuts in the armed forces have started a Save the Gordons campaign? Princess Margaret says she'll join if they'll save her a bottle. Oh, and the clocks went back this week, eh? Most of us got an extra hour to lie in. The homeless got an extra hour to lie out. And the politicians got an extra hour to lie. Whoa. But what about the EC wanting to ban the Milky Bar kid? Oh, damn shame. Why can't they leave John Major alone? That's all right. But still with outrageous figures, I see the British Telecom chairman got a pay rise of £1,200 a week. Yeah, but don't worry, because the cost has been more than covered by people ringing in to complain about it. Some good news, though. A woman ran a record £2 million on the pools. She says it'll change her life. Now she can afford to buy all her groceries at Marks and Spencer's. Obviously you all shop at Harrods. My mistake. There we are. And I read that a copy of the new NHS charter is to be supplied free to every home in the country. But there is a 3-year waiting list in some areas. You know. But the big story of the week must be the Madrid summit, eh? The Arabs say they want peace at any price, and the Israelis say they can get it for them wholesale.
13: You're listening to the Today program, and the time is exactly 3:45 a.m. Why the hell are we here so early? Oh, no, my mistake. It's actually 7:45. And with me in the studio are two politicians with very different views on the National Health Service in the 90s. Nanette Newbody is the Labour Member of Parliament for East Stour, and Sir Teddy Tollingham is the Tory MP for Warminster. Can I come to you first, Miss Newbody? What exactly...
16: Well, that's just typical, isn't it?
13: I'm sorry?
16: Start off with a socialist point of view. Why don't you? Go on.
13: No,
16: well, I should.
13: I was...
16: Yes, going... that's the BBC all over, isn't it? Let the Bolshies do all the talking and don't let the Tories get a word in edgeways.
13: I was going to come to you in a moment as soon as I'd heard Nanette's
16: reply. Oh, it's Nanette, is it? Oh, it's Nanette. You know her, do you? I say you know her in the biblical sense, I expect. Nanette. Oh, Nanette.
13: I was only being friendly, Teddy.
16: It's Sir Teddy to you, and don't you forget it.
13: Sir Teddy, I'm sorry. Well, let's start with you, then.
16: Oh, no, you don't. Trying to pin me in a corner, then letting the commies have the last word. Oh, no. Think I was born yesterday, Mr. Blackhead?
13: It's Redhead, actually.
16: I bet it is, yes, you little lefty, you, eh? And what's your first name? I love Kinnock and hope he's going to win the next election, Redhead, is it? Is that it, is it, is it?
5: May I say something, please?
16: My God, are you going to allow this woman to let me finish one single sentence, are you? I think the public heard quite enough of her evil slanders for one day.
5: No, they haven't heard anything from me yet.
16: Now she's called me a liar. Someone wake up the producer and bring him here at once, will you?
13: I don't think she was actually calling you a liar, Sir Teddy.
16: Ah, but you are. That's it, is it? That's it. It's very clear to me who you vote for, Mr. Redhead under the bed.
13: That is my private affair.
16: Yes, very much like the one you're obviously having with Miss Nanette, a Newbody. I don't suppose the phrase, no, no, Nanette, gets much airtime in your bedroom, eh?
5: No. I have never had an affair with any man.
16: I knew it. She's a lesbian.
5: No,
16: this is intolerable. It really is. I came here to talk about the NHS and now I'm forced to discuss homosexuality.
13: We haven't discussed anything so far and we're running out of time. Please, can I have just a half a minute from each of you in turn, summarizing your views on the NHS?
16: Very well. Let me get my stopwatch out first. Right. The clock is ticking. 30 seconds each.
13: Would you like to start, Sir Teddy?
16: That's very kind of you, Brian. But on balance, I think perhaps we should risk being labelled old-fashioned and say, ladies first. Do please ask Nanette to begin.
13: Oh, right, I will.
16: And tell the old bag she's got 12 seconds left. I told you the prophecy.
5: What? I can't say what I think of the NHS in 12 seconds.
16: Only 8 seconds now.
5: Oh, now, look, this isn't fair. I might as well not be here.
16: That's true. Your time's up. It's my turn now.
13: I'm sorry, Sir Teddy. I'm sorry, but there really isn't any time for you either. Can you come back after the 8 o'clock news and we'll start again?
16: Absolutely not. I am recording a piece with a proper interviewer.
13: Oh, are you doing the Brian Walden show?
16: Don't be ridiculous. I'm doing the one program left on the BBC where a Conservative MP can get a fair hearing without being interrupted.
13: And what's that?
16: Desert Island Discs.
18: Morning.
16: Morning.
18: Here, you'll never guess what happened to me the other day.
16: What's that?
18: I was out fishing in the harbour, and something caught on the line, and after a titanic struggle, I pulled out...
16: Yes?
18: A Honda motorbike.
16: Well, fancy that. What happened? Did you keep it?
18: No, it was only 50cc, so I threw it back. I'm the boss of British Telecom, and I make 400 grand. Now a nice big rise is planned. 50 more, you understand. I get 50 times as much, you see, as the average BT employee. You would think I was a doctor who'd been slandered. What about those cave paintings of animals that were discovered this week, eh? Experts reckon these primitive daubs of colour are 20,000 years old. About the same age as Barbara Cartland's makeup, eh? But how were these paintings actually created? Headlines turn the clock back to the dawn of time.
19: Be it ever so humble, there's no place like cave.
20: Hey, Og.
19: Yes, Og?
20: Your missus won't mind us coming back at this hour, will she?
19: No way.
5: Oh, so you finally turned up, eh?
19: Hello, dear.
20: Evening, Mrs. Og.
5: And what time do you call this?
19: The Ice Age, dear.
5: Oh, very funny. You must think I evolved yesterday. Just look at the pair of you, tight and hungover.
20: It's these loincloths, they don't half pinch. Yeah.
19: Well, that's why he's got that funny voice, you know.
5: You can forget about dinner. It's been in the fire so long now, it'll be fossilised. I don't know why I bother, honestly, I don't. Where have you been, anyway?
19: Well, Og and I popped into the Mammoth and Firkin on the way back from hunting, didn't we?
5: Og, I'll tell you, I am so fed up. You never drag me anywhere these days. Why were you drinking so late, anyway?
19: Well, we were celebrating my latest discovery.
20: That's right, we was. Yes, you should be proud of him, Mrs. Og. He's a genius, he is. He's a genius.
5: Oh, yeah, and what is it this time?
19: He's brilliant. I was just looking at a fallen tree when it hit me.
5: I'll hit you in a minute.
16: No.
19: Listen. I chopped a slice off the end of the trunk where the rings spread out like spokes. Clever, eh?
5: Oh, yeah. What are you going to call that then? The wheel?
19: No, the dartboard.
5: Typical. Another useless discovery. Why can't you invent something worthwhile? Something to brighten this place up. This cave looks as if we keep animals in it.
19: Well, we do keep animals in it.
5: Yeah, and you're one of them. What? Anyway, I've had enough. I'm off to bed, and if this place isn't improved by the morning, you'll wish you were extinct. Good night.
19: Good night, dear, and don't slam... the rock.
20: Oh, dear, she's really cross, Og. What are you going to do now?
19: Well, hang on, I'm getting an idea.
20: Yeah?
19: That's it. Something to brighten up these drab old walls. Come on, Og, let's get busy.
20: Right.
21: Next morning.
19: Morning, my love.
5: Well, you better have done something good or you don't get any of this breakfast.
19: Never fear, my sweet. Take a look round the cave. What do you think of that?
20: I helped as well, Mrs. Og. Yeah. Brilliant, isn't it, eh? Brilliant, that.
5: What do you mean? Looks exactly the same. What is it you're supposed to have done?
19: God, isn't it obvious, woman? I've decorated our cave with my latest discovery. I shall call it stone cladding.
20: Lovely finish, isn't it?
19: Lovely finish.
5: You useless lump, I'll give you lovely finish.
19: Now, calm down now, dear.
5: This is what I think of your stone cladding.
19: Now, careful, that's my breakfast.
5: Yeah, well, take that. I'm going back to Mother. Goodbye.
20: Oh, lot of crumbs. Look at this mess on your lovely new walls, Og. There's food everywhere.
19: Yeah. All these blobs of colour on the walls... It could be a new discovery.
20: Don't be daft. It's just a lot of squashed vegetables over a layer of rock. What are you going to call that? Cave painting?
19: No. Oven-ready pizza. Come on, I'm starving.
22: Hair of hound and foot of cat.
23: Skin of toad and leg of louse.
22: Wing of bat and eye of newt.
15: Haven't you got anything else?
22: That's all there is on the menu, dear.
23: Take it or leave it.
19: So much for lunch at the BBC canteen. Well, Well, there have been some strange sights around this week, haven't there, eh? Quite apart from Kylie Minogue trying to look sexy. This week, of course, it's Halloween, the one night of the year Andrew Lloyd Webber can go out without people pointing at him. still with the unpleasant. I've read that a pub landlady has been given 8 pot-bellied pigs. Fancy that, eh? An instant darts team. Oh, did you see that in Russia, vodka is being rationed to 20 bottles for weddings and 40 for funerals? So to have a really good time, you have to get married and shoot the wife. But still with the bizarre, I see a student at Birmingham University has been given a £14,000 grant to study bubbles. Yes, that's £4,000 for the jacuzzi and £10,000 for the baked beans. That's the one. And a pregnant snooker player will have a midwife standing by at the Ladies' World Championships, eh? After the happy event, instead of wetting the baby's head, they're going to chalk it. The daftest story of the week must be about the police picking up 3 male strippers only wearing their G-strings after their car broke down. They said they tried to hitch a lift, but they kept pointing in different directions. It's amazing.
15: And now, direct from Harry Ramsden's Palm Court Hotel, where they chipped in and battered their place about a bit, bringing their very own version of the week's news, those monocled monologuists, the Southeastern brothers, Kenneth and George.
19: Oh, here we are. There's only a few of us left, you know.
0: Indeed.
19: Yes.
0: Ian Valance is the chairman of our affluent BT. Play the game, you cads.
19: His rising wage is classless. Would John Major disagree?
0: Play the game, you cads. I had a heavy breather last night.
19: It was probably Valance dragging his loot home, yes.
0: Ringing him with our complaints, with those from Dee to Dorking. Will you hold was all we got, with background music squawking.
19: So we've decided we'll just let our fingers do the talking.
0: Play the game, you cads.
19: Your turn.
0: 1 in 10 view TV with no...

0: Just think of all those extra programs. If they paid their fee, there'd be more cash for Wogan, and with luck, the new DG.
1: And with some help, they'd catch up with the chairman of BT.
2: Let's go, girls. Let's go. We're trying to connect.
1: You've been watching. Hello, Headlines.
3: Hello?
1: Hello?
3: Hello?
1: Hello?
3: I am that 80-year-old what has just retired after 41 years repairing uniforms at a naval base.
1: Oh, yes, repairing uniforms. And why have you decided to leave now?
3: Sexual harassment.
1: Surely not.
3: Hello?
1: Hello.
3: I get trouble from the sailors in the sewing room.
1: Really?
3: Yes. They buttonhole me.
1: Oh, dear.
3: Yes, and they ask me to run up a little something for them.
1: Yes.
3: And then they try it on.
1: And what do you do?
3: I won't wear it.
1: Hello, hello. Can I have your attention, please? Attention, please, please. Firstly, may I welcome you to this, the first World Memory Championship. Or Memoryad, as we like to call it. My name is, Oh, blimey. On the tip of my tongue, now it's gone. What a silly Nana. Ah, silly Billy. That's it. My name is William Nana. And I am the,
4: MC.
1: Thank you, yes, sir. MC for this,
4: evening.
1: Good evening. Firstly, may I welcome you to...
4: You've done that bit.
1: Have I? Oh,
4: yes.
1: Well, anyway, your names will be called out when we require you on stage to demonstrate your powers. In the meantime, why don't you get to know one another over a nice cup of, that hot brown stuff. Good luck, everybody.
5: Oh, hello, my good man. Permit me to introduce myself. I am Prunella Prism. Tell me, what feats of memory will you be demonstrating tonight?
6: Your orders, madam. I'm the waiter. Is there anything I can get for you?
5: No, thank you, no. I'd better have a word with this fine fellow over here. Hello?
1: 0712810240. 0712710120. Oh, hello already.
5: Yes, may I inquire what you're doing?
1: Yeah, I'm memorising all the numbers out of the Alter Said London telephone directory. 0898-6540, hot steamy nights. Oh, no, that one came out the Sunday Sport, didn't it? I'm sorry. And my name's Bernie Templeman, by the way, but you can call me BT. So what are you doing here?
5: Oh, I recite from memory the entire works of Shakespeare.
1: Stone me.
5: Backwards.
1: You what?
5: I recite the entire works of Shakespeare backwards, e.g. to wit and viz. Question thee, is that be to not or be to?
1: The rest of the competitors quite liked it, didn't they?
5: Yes.
1: Yes.
5: But that was just a soupçon, you understand. I have no wish to peek too early.
1: Ah, yes, I quite agree. 0815671.
5: Yes, well, I mustn't interrupt your concentration any longer. Bleed not, we do us prick you if... Oh, it's funny how little snippets suddenly swoop into the foreground, isn't it?
7: I'll go. The name's Reggie Ramsbottom from Rotherham.
5: Oh, good evening. Tell me, are you eccentric?
7: No, I always dress like this.
5: Oh, really? And what is that sticking out of your trousers?
7: That's me ferret. That's Roderick, that is. Say hello to the nice lady, Roderick. He likes you.
5: Mm.
7: See how his little head rolls from side to side. Oh, sorry, that's not Roderick. No, that's Rosemary, Roderick's lady friend.
5: Oh, how fascinating.
7: Aye.
5: Do you have an extraordinary memory?
7: Oh, aye, lady. I remember things beginning with R.
5: Why?
7: I get a lot of laughs like that. Regular rhetoric, restoration. You see what I mean?
5: Oh, truly astounding. Oh,
7: what's the matter?
5: Rosemary bit me.
7: Oh, no, that weren't Rosemary.
5: Well, I saw her poke out of your pocket and go straight for my hand. It must have been Roderick, then.
7: It weren't Roderick, either.
5: Oh, my stars.
7: It was Rambo. He's an inquisitive little rascal. Come on, Rambo. Let's get you a nice glass of scrumpy. Come on, lad.
1: Excuse me. Is this the gaff where everyone is demonstrating the amazing feats of the memory?
8: That's quite correct, yes.
1: Thank you. It's all right, yes. Mm. It's...
8: nice crowd, isn't it?
1: It's all right, Gladys. No, I'm not talking to you. No, it's all right. Gladys, we're in the right place.
9: Well, I told you we were, but you wouldn't listen. What are we doing here anyway? Matthew Kelly's on tonight, and I like him. I think I prefer him without the beard, though. He's not like that Billy Connolly. He's got a face like a baby's bum, he has, hasn't he?
1: All right. You'll have to excuse the missus, sir. She's an imbecile. Oi, yes. Gladys. Not you. Gladys.
9: What?
1: Put a sock in it. There's a girl.
9: Oh.
1: So what are you here for, then, Mush?
8: Well, me? Oh,
1: yes,
8: well.
1: You.
8: I'm here to demonstrate a gift that Dame Fortune has bestowed upon me.
1: Oh.
8: Do you know, I can recall from memory the lyric of every single song in Dorothy Squire's repertoire.
9: Are you a friend of Dorothy, then?
1: Funny, I was about to ask the same question.
8: Well, we've never met, actually, Dot and I, but... I heard her sing last week at the Birmingham Hippodrome. I was in Scarborough at the time.
1: Oh,
8: she's a loud woman, but oh, fabulous.
1: Glad, start the car, will you?
8: May I ask what you're doing here?
1: You may, Chunky. Gladys here and myself have memorized all the positions in the Kama Sutra.
8: Oh. Oh, fancy.
1: Yes.
9: We're the number one authority in this country on it, aren't we, Des?
1: And the Kama Sutra. Yes, that is quite correct. Not only do we recall all the positions, sir, we demonstrate them and all.
9: Yes, demonstrate them, yes.
1: Yes.
9: Well, they cancelled a performance of the Chippendales to fit us in at the top eight the other night, didn't they, yes?
1: Not quite, my little lotus flower, not quite, but... we are in great demand.
8: Do you know I'm all agog?
1: I thought you were. You know, when you first walked in.
8: Tell me, how long have you been, demonstrating your amazing power?
1: Well, I think prowess is a more apt word in our case, don't you, Gleb?
9: Oh, definitely. We've been committing these...
8: acts of gross indecency.
1: Oh, no, there's more than 144 of them, Mush, I promise you.
9: Oh.
1: That looks better written down as well, but there we are. No. What she was trying to say, the imbecilic Glad, is...
8: sorry,
1: we've been committing these love positions to memory and demonstrating them ever since we picked up the book 10 years ago.
9: Oh, yeah, the church bazaar, that was.
1: Yes.
9: Yeah.
1: A very bizarre bazaar it was, too. And we try to do 20 pages a night.
9: 20 pages, yes, 20 ever pages since we started.
1: And it's very cream crackering, I can tell you that, sir.
9: Yes, it is. He's been in traction at least four times.
8: Well, I'm rendered totally speechless. There's one thing I must ask you, though. I mean, it's a rather delicate question, I'm afraid.
9: You want us to show you number 149?
1: Gladys, get down off your head and put your vest back on, will you?
9: Yes, you're absolutely right. I don't want to be too early. What was it you wanted to know?
8: Well, aren't you a little too old to be engaged in such a demanding activity?
1: Old, old! Put this down to our work, Bush. I'm 28 and she's 27.
10: British Rail regrets the lack of toilet facilities on the Exeter to Waterloo line and apologises for any inconvenience caused by the lack of conveniences. Passengers who are inconvenienced may use conveniences at stations en route when convenient. When inconvenient, please wait for more convenient conveniences. Any inconvenience caused to passengers not waiting for convenient conveniences is just rather hard luck. Thank you.
1: What a journey, what a nightmare. What were we to do? There's the wife, me and Reginald, stuck without any loo.
5: I'd had several teas.
1: I'd had 7 pints.

0: It was agony.
1: And we failed this last test. So for doing what a family has to, we're under arrest.
2: Finally, stop press.
0: A group of men are being employed for the Rugby World Cup to stop streakers getting onto the pitch.
3: They hope to grab them by the turnstiles.
2: Goalkeeper Peter Shilton is falling behind on mortgage repayments.
3: Yes, he's paying the penalty for having no net savings.
0: New satellite pictures of Venus prove it to be a living hell.
3: So they've renamed it Bromley.
2: Adolf Hitler's tie pin failed to reach its reserve price at an auction in Munich.
3: Bidders were scared to put their hands up in case they were recognised.
0: The Royal Bank of Scotland has issued transvestites with separate male and female photo check cards.
3: Now all they've got to do is change the cash dispensers to AC/DC, haven't they?
2: Scientists believe that right-handed people are evolved from a prehistoric creature which had a primitive left ear in its anus.
3: As usual, the scientists have got it arse about face, haven't they?
0: And that's the end of the Stop Press.
3: But I'll be back next week unless the sun calls me smug and boring.
4: Those were the news headlines starring Roy Hudd, Chris Emmett and June Whitfield with Peter Marston, the headliners. The announcer was Richard Clegg. Sketches were by Mike Coleman, Richard Stoneman, Jed Parsons, Tony Hare, Peter Hickey, Les Rowley and Tony Wheatley, Wendy Gray, Jerry Godin, Jenny Maynard, Sid Wright, Nick R. Thomas, Richard Parker and Tony Farrer, with songs by Richard Quick and Jeremy Brown. Additional lines by Dave Dixon, John Holland, Faye Dickinson, Robert Linford, Simon Marsh, Bill Smith, Alan Hay, Noel Reed, Pete Sargent and Dennis McHale, Alex Stepanyuk and Ivan Shakespeare.
3: All of whom claim never to have been in Ohio with our producer,
4: Dirk Maggs.

0: Oh, Doris, love. Not now.
1: It's all right, Bert. That survey says half Britain's women have made love in the back of a car.
0: Yeah, I know, Doris, love, but not now.
1: Oh, come on, Bert. Why not?
0: Because the lights have changed to green.

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9: 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I got a blue pencil.
10: I'm Hal March. 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
8: 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And I'm Bob Lamont. 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
11: Girls.
8: And Bob Sweeney is reading Outdoor Boy.
9: Boy, you can have that old beauty parade, Hal. Outdoor Boy, that's a man's magazine.
10: Fine, Bob.
9: Hey, Hal, there's a letter in here to tell all the junior rangers from the chief ranger.
10: No.
9: Yeah. He says, hello, junior rangers. This is the chief.
10: Please, Bob.
9: Everybody
10: Bob.
9: Get out there. Get the answers.
10: Bob, please. Bob, please. Bob, please. Bob, Bob.
9: Kaiser.
10: Bob.
9: The rangers.
10: Bob, I'm trying to read my magazine. Lower your voice, please.
9: This week, junior rangers.
10: Bob, please lower your voice.
9: This week, Junior Rangers...
10: Lower your voice.
9: This week, Junior Rangers...
10: Please lower your voice.
12: This week, Junior Rangers...
10: Now, stop it.
12: I would...
10: Please.
9: Okay, Hal.
10: Please, Bob, you read your Outdoor Boy and I'll read my Beauty Parade.
9: All right.
10: What's this advertisement? Girls, be glamorous. 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
9: Hey, Hal.
10: Huh?
9: Listen to this. My magazine's got an ad in it, too.
10: Oh, it's got a better one.
9: I gave the audience money. Listen now. Boys, come to Lake Waukehiki, summer camp. 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Only $20 a week, room and board. How about that, Hal? Let's go there for the summer, huh?
10: Bob, summer camps are for kids, not for us. We are going on a vacation, but not to a summer camp.
9: Oh, sure. You say we're going on a vacation, but you never listen to my suggestions. Well, where are we going? We're not going to a summer camp.
10: Bob, don't get excited. I just haven't made my plans yet.
9: Yeah.
10: I thought we might go down to a travel agency today and get some information on a place.
9: Oh, boy, a travel agency.
10: Yeah.
9: Can we go to a travel agency right now?
10: Okay, little partner, we'll go now.
9: Well, I'll get my coat, Hal.
10: Your coat, Bob, is boiling today. It's 90 in the shade.
9: Yeah, the shade. But there's no telling how cold it is out there in the sun.
10: Oh, come on.
8: The Sweeney and March Choral Group sing "You Don't Learn That in School."
11: Now listen to me, children, and take some good advice.

0: Let's see, the travel agency should be along here somewhere. Let's see. Pet shop, poultry store, cheese shop, fish market, army surplus store. Oh, look, Bob, they're having a sale on gas masks.
1: Hey, here's the travel agency, Hal, right next to the army surplus store.
0: Oh, good, let's go on in.
1: All right.
0: We'll ask that fellow over at the desk there for some information.
1: Yeah, okay.
0: He'll be able to help us.
2: May I help you, gentlemen?
1: Oh, what the... We're looking for a nice place to vacation at.
2: I see. Then might I suggest Hawaii? Beautiful, tropical Hawaii. Yes, yes, beautiful Hawaii. Land of the pineapple and hula dancer. You haven't lived until you've seen a pineapple do the hula dance. It is here among the swaying potted palms. Swaying because they're potted. That many wish to spend their dying days. It was here in Hawaii that Robert Louis Stevenson wrote his immortal book.
0: No, we don't want to go to Hawaii.
2: You don't want to go to Hawaii?
0: No.
2: Then might I suggest Paris? Gay, lilting Paris. Yes, gay, lilting Paris. Birthplace of the postcard. It is here in Paris that one may sip rich Dubonnet wine from grapes crushed by the tiny feet of dirty little children. It is here among the sidewalk cafes that many wish to spend their dying days. It was here in Paris that Robert Louis Stevenson wrote his immortal book.
1: No, we don't want to go to Paris.
2: You don't want to go to Paris either?
0: No.
2: Nor Hawaii?
1: No. But have you any other suggestions where we might go?
2: Yes. It is here among the fiery furnaces and the lost souls that Dante wrote his immortal book.
0: No, thank you. Come on, Bob.
1: Okay, Hal.
0: Hey, now what do you want?
2: Goodbye.
0: Smart guy.
1: Yes, smart guy. Oh, where are we going to go on a vacation now, Hal?
0: Well, Bob, I've been thinking it over, and your camping idea isn't at all bad. Of course, we'll need some camping equipment.
1: Well, then why don't we buy all our stuff at the sports section of Woolworths?
0: Woolworths? No, Bob. When you buy at Woolworths, you're just paying for the name.
1: Yeah. Well, then where are we going to buy our stuff?
0: Well, there's an army surplus store right next door here. All we'll need is some blankets, a couple of cots, and a tent. They sell all that stuff cheap.
1: Yeah, you mean this place right here?
0: There it is.
1: Oh, yeah. Let's see, the sign in front of the place says, buy gifts for all occasions here. Watch the little woman's eyes light up when you walk in the house with a flamethrower.
0: Let's go in and price some equipment.
1: Okay.
3: Bob. Welcome to the war surplus store. Boom! What can I do for you, Mac?
0: Well, Mac, me and my partner, Little Mac, here, we're going on a camping trip.
3: Gonna have a little bivouac, eh, Mac?
0: Oh, you talk the language, huh, Mac? Did you spend time overseas?
3: Oh, yeah, Mac. I was on most of the Pacific Islands.
1: Oh, what division were you in, Mr. Mac?
3: Second Trombonist Messon, 5th Armored USO Band, under the command of Rudy Vallee.
1: Gee, a commando.
0: Now, what we'll need, Mac, are some blankets, a couple of cots, and maybe a tent.
3: Don't you boys want to go hunting?
1: Oh, sure, we want to hunt, sure.
3: Then, of course, you'll want to buy one of these bazookas.
0: A bazooka?
3: Yeah, you're in the woods, you see an elk, you take aim, and bam, boom!
0: No, thanks, I don't care for hash.
1: Look, all we want is some blankets and a couple of cots and a tent. Now, how much will that cost?
3: Nothing.
1: Nothing? How come?
3: Because we don't sell them.
0: You don't sell blankets, cots, or tents?
3: No, who'd buy those silly things? Now, how about a water-cooled Browning machine gun?
0: No, And let's go, Bob.
1: Yeah, let's go, Al. Come on.
0: Fine Army Surplus Store.
3: Hey, what about a prisoner of war to do your housework?
0: No! Well, Bob, I guess we'll just have to think of another way to spend our vacation.
1: When are we going to leave on this vacation?
0: Well, the way I've got it figured out to take full advantage of the time we have and map the itinerary to its utmost efficiency, we should leave next Sunday night.
1: Oh, boy, that's swell, Al. Well, we leave next Sunday night, and then when do we come back?
0: Next Monday night.
1: But, Hal, that's only one day. I was planning on a month.
0: A month? Bob, we have a show to do. One day is all the time we have.
1: Yeah, but that's not enough time. Well, when I go on a vacation, I want to be able to get badly sunburned and nearly drown and get ochre poison ivy and maybe a snake bite.
0: You want to do all those things?
1: Well, sure, Hal. There's no use going on a vacation if you're not going to have fun.
4: The choral group sings Night and Day.

0: And now, let us look back to the dejected Rover boys, whom we find dragging down the fifth floor of CBS on their way back to their office.
1: One day's vacation. I should go to that summer camp. That's what I should do.
2: For the last time, we couldn't go to a summer camp.
1: Yeah.
2: The only way we could go to a summer camp is if we ran it.
1: Yeah, was it? Oh, boy. Just imagine if you and I ran a summer camp, huh?
2: Well, go ahead and imagine it. Go on. Imagine we are running a summer camp.
1: Okay. I'll imagine, Al. I'm an imagine, and we're running a summer camp.
2: I'm an imagine till it hurts, Bob.
1: Boy, okay, I'm an imagining it, and I'm an imagine until it hurts.
2: Keeping them an imagining. Us running a summer camp.
1: Yeah.
2: I'm an imagine till it hurts.
1: Yeah. I'll imagine and it...
3: Ouch!

0: This month, thousands of red-blooded American boys, mentally and physically exhausted from 9 grueling months of ditching school and painting picket signs for their teachers, will fill their sleeping bags with sleeping pills and eagerly depart for summer camp. Hordes of eager youngsters will swarm to the mountains to spend their summer vacations communing with nature.
1: Gee, Tommy, look at the little bird over there in the tree. Isn't he pretty?
2: Yeah. Let's beat him with a rock.
0: Yes, these are the boys who will go to the summer camps nestled beside the tranquil blue waters of Mountain Lake. And the most famous of these boys' camps is run by the American boys' two greatest friends, Mess March and Kip Sweeney. Yes, Mess March, who said,
3: "We like to run the kind of a summer camp that keeps the boys active. Keep the boys moving around, we always say. Keep them moving around." Oh, yeah. Always have some activity going. Quinny and I like to go along with the boys. We like to hike with them, ride with them, swim with them, chop wood with them, and climb with them.
0: And then there's March's partner, Sweeney, who says,
4: "I'm off as fiery."

0: And now, let us show you a typical day at the Sweeney and Marks Summer Camp for Boys.
1: All right, boys, up and at 'em, rise and shine. Time to greet the sun. Can't sleep all day, you know. It's 4 o'clock in the morning. Must get up every morning at 4. Let's go now. Come on, fellas, up and at 'em. Remember, gang, all sleep and no play makes Jack a dull boy.
2: Yes, sir.
1: All right, Jack, up and at 'em.

0: we've assembled you here this morning to have... If I'd known that bugler was going to blow, I'd have waited a while before that speech. Now, boys, we've assembled you here this morning to have a little talk with you. And Mr. Sweeney here would like to say a few words, too.
1: Too.
0: Now, boys.
1: Boys?
0: I think we need a little more discipline around camp.
1: Discipline?
0: Some of you boys don't get here fast enough when we blow the bugle.
1: Bugle?
0: Lack of discipline makes us angry. Now, boys.
1: Boys?
0: When the bugle blows, we want speed. Hear me, boys?
1: Boys?
0: Speed. More speed. And more speed. And more...
1: I'm getting all perspiring.
0: Now, boys, before we discuss today's activities, I'd like to take up one of the disciplinary problems of the squad leaders. Do any of the squad leaders have any reports to make?
2: I have, sir.
0: Yes, Counselor Averback, what seems to be the trouble?
2: I caught one of my boys smoking with the lights on last night.
0: Oh. Which boy is that?
2: Little Jimmy here.
0: Little Jimmy, eh? Smoking with the lights on, eh, Jimmy?
3: Yes, sir.
0: How old are you, Jimmy?
3: I'll be 2 in May, sir.
0: Well, Jimmy, smoking with the lights on is a very serious offense in camp. We don't like that in campers. Stunning your growth is your own business, but the light bill is mine.
3: Yes, sir.
0: Of course, you know now, Jimmy, I've got to discipline you. Mr. Averback, take Jimmy out and give him a little talking to.
2: Yes, sir.
0: Nothing serious, mind you. This is just his first offense.
2: Come along, Jimmy.
3: Yes, sir.
0: Now, boys, we'd like to start out today's activities with a little something new. Mr. Sweeney and I...
4: Ready! Aim! Fire!
0: That's a real talking to. Now, boys...
1: Bye, Jimmy!
0: Mr. Sweeney will explain our special activity for today. Mr. Sweeney.
1: Thank you. Boys, we're going to start today off with a nice little hike. We don't want to overdo it, so we'll only hike 175 miles to Indian Falls. Now, a round trip is 350 miles, which should get us back into camp about 3:30 in the morning. Now, for the hike to Indian Falls, we'll use standard Indian Falls hiking equipment, consisting of canteen, knapsack, and 2 Indians apiece. Now, boys, don't forget to bring your scout hatchet, because after we arrive at the falls and have our little swim, we're going to hold the intramural axe fight. And the prize will be a box of Band-Aids.
5: Hey, when do we eat?
1: Eat? What?
5: Yeah, we've been up since 4 this morning. We ain't had breakfast yet.
0: Let me handle this, Sweeney. Boys, the one thing we pride ourselves on at this camp is turning out young boys with firm, lean bodies. And the only sure way to achieve that is no breakfast, no lunch, and no dinner. The one thing I won't stand for in this camp is a boy that's overweight.
5: Nuts.
0: Who said that?
5: I did.
0: How old are you?
5: 14.
0: How much do you weigh?
5: 105 pounds.
0: How much did you weigh when you were born?
5: 5 pounds.
0: There you are. You're 100 pounds overweight. Now get back in the line and listen to Mr. Sweeney.
1: All right now, boys. Before we leave for the hike, one more word about swimming. When we get to Indian Falls, we're going to swim in the same place as last time. Some of you old campers will remember the spot. It's the pool with the alligators and quicksand. Nothing to fear, mind you, because we're going to use the buddy system. Now, this is how it works. We're going to use the buddy system. You pick a partner and swim with him. If he gets eaten by an alligator, you immediately report it to me and give me his name, and then I'll report the alligator to the ranger. All right, hikers. Ready now with the equipment. Ready? Mount packs. Ready along the line.

0: back in camp already, huh?
1: Yes, we had a nice 23-and-a-half-hour hike.
0: How'd the hike go?
1: Oh, fine.
0: Boy's pretty tired.
1: Oh, huh? Yeah, little souls are dead.
0: How many?
1: 7.
0: Well, it's just about time for lights out, isn't it?
1: I think so.
0: Now, what time is it?
1: It's 4:05.
0: Now, let's tuck the little fellas in.
1: Wee hours in the morning.
0: Yeah. All right, fellas. Boys, have to get into bed now. It's been a long day today. That's the boys. Under the covers now. Yeah, that's it.
1: And, fellas, be sure and put your cigars out. We don't want any fires tonight.
0: Oh, just look at them there. Aren't they sweet? It's been a big day.
1: Come on. Let's tiptoe out.
0: Yeah, let's do it.

0: can't sleep all day, you know. 4 o'clock in the morning, up and at 'em.
1: Next week, same time, same station, Columbia will present the Sweeney and March program with Lud Gluskin and his orchestra. Here now are Bob and Hal.
2: Well, Bob, is there anyone you want to say goodnight to?
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3: Goodnight, people who live in houses made out of glass brick. 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

0: Command Performance USA, the greatest entertainers in America, as requested by you, the fighting men of the United States Armed Forces throughout the world.
1: Command Performance!
0: Presented this week and every week, till it's over, over there. Hello there, men. It's Command Performance time again. Time to dig in and answer your request by presenting the stars you want to hear. I guess we've had almost 100 letters requesting the appearance of a certain Hollywood personality. We're going to read just one of those letters. It's from a corporal in the United States Marine Corps somewhere in the South Pacific who writes,
2: "Would you please call up my kid sister and tell her I'd like to hear her voice?"
0: Well, fella, here she is. Your kid sister and the sweetheart of just about everybody back here at home, Miss Shirley Temple.
3: Thank you, Mr. Paul Douglas, and a great big hello to my brother Sonny and all the other fighting nephews of Uncle Sam. I hardly know where to begin, because tonight's command performance is really sprinkled with stars. Let me see. Starlight, star bright, first star I see tonight. Don's her Sunday best regalia for a soldier in Australia. His command is answered now as Martha Tilton takes a bow.
4: Mother's

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Oh, walking down Lover's Lane with anyone else but me. 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Till you come marching home. I just got word from a gal who heard from a gal.

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1: Dear Command Performance, I'm very proud to be a pilot in the best Air Force in the world. I'm also pretty proud of a little bundle of mischief back home in Georgia. You know, she'd be right here beside me for a moment if you'd put on that famous star with the same nickname as my kid. And I do mean Baby Snooks.
0: Your wish is our command, Lieutenant. Here she is, Miss Fanny Bryce and her famous characterization of Baby Snooks with Hanley, Daddy Stafford, and Mr. Frank Nelson.
2: Snooks and Daddy on the golf course, where Snooks has insisted upon being present despite Daddy's protests. So let's look over on the first tee and sort of see what's cooking.
3: Move back a little, Snooks.
4: Why?
3: If you don't move, I won't be able to swing my club.
5: Excuse me.
3: Oh, yes?
5: Have you seen a ball?
3: No. We just walked on the tee.
5: Oh, okay.
3: The nerve of that guy.
4: Yeah.
3: Looked at me as though I'd picked up his ball.
4: Maybe he's seen you do it, Daddy.
3: Did you see me pick up a ball?
4: Uh-huh.
3: He did not. I took this ball out of my bag.
4: No, Daddy.
3: Well, it isn't his anyway. It came from the other direction. And you mind your own business. If a fella's too cheap to hire a caddy, he deserves to lose his ball.
4: Why don't you hire a caddy, Daddy?
3: Because I don't need one.
4: Well, I'm tired from carrying this bag.
3: You haven't started yet. Oh, I'll carry it myself. Put it down.
4: Look at all the people waiting, Daddy.
3: I see them. I'm going to start right now.
4: What are you doing?
3: I'm putting the ball on the tee.
4: Is that tee?
3: Yes.
4: Looks like dirt.
3: It is dirt. This tea isn't the same as the tea you drink.
4: Why?
3: Because one is a beverage and the other is ground. This tea is ground.
4: I thought coffee was ground.
3: Coffee is ground. But this is a different tea and a different ground. Does that answer your question?
4: I didn't ask you nothing.
3: Well, don't.
5: Hurry up and hit the ball. I haven't got all day, brother.
3: Take your time, brother.
4: Is he your brother, Daddy?
3: No, he's not my brother. I wouldn't have him for a second cousin.
5: Never mind those wisecracks, fella. Just drive off and keep moving.
3: Okay, okay. Broken down public courses.
4: Hit the ball, Daddy.
3: All right, just you keep quiet.
4: All right.
3: Back slow, head down.
4: Daddy!
3: What is it?
4: Where are you going to hit it to?
3: To that thing waving down there.
4: What thing?
3: The flag. That flag indicates the position of the green.
4: Why?
3: Because that's where the hole is. Wherever you see a flag, there's a hole.
4: Why don't they fix it?
3: Fix what?
4: The hole in the flag.
3: There isn't any hole in the flag. The green has a hole in it.
4: Why?
3: Oh, so I can crawl in and pull it over my head. Oh, stop the yelling. Will you let me hit this ball?
4: Where are you going to hit it to?
3: I told you. To the green.
4: What for?
3: Because that's where the hole is.
4: What hole?
3: The first hole. Now move back.
4: Well, why don't you hit it to the second hole?
3: Because this is the first tee, and you must hit the ball to the corresponding hole.
4: Where is it?
3: Where that flag is waving. That's the hole.
4: What hole?
3: The first hole. And that's where I'm going to hit it.
4: Where?
3: The first hole!
5: Why don't you tee that kid up and clobber into a trap?
3: You stop meddling in my affairs, mister, or there'll be plenty of trouble.
5: Listen, fella, you've been on this tee for 20 minutes now. Why don't you be nice and let me play through?
3: Oh, all right. Get out of the way, Snooks.
4: Why?
3: I'm letting this man go through.
5: Thanks. I'll be out of your way in a second.
4: He really hit it, didn't he, Daddy?
3: Yeah, just a bunt.
4: Yeah?
3: Wait till I get a shot at it. I'll show you.
4: Let me see you do it.
3: Okay, get out of the way while I tee up again.
4: I'll get out of the way.
3: Now, don't make a sound.
4: I'll make a sound.
3: You just watch where the ball goes.
4: All right, Daddy.
3: Now, head down, right hand over.
4: Yeah.
3: Bring the club back slowly.
4: Daddy!
3: Oh! What is it now?
4: Why don't can hit the ball.
5: That's what I'm trying to do.
4: Will you hit it good?
5: Good enough to qualify for the Open, I guess. I'll probably shoot a par.
4: Whose par are you going to shoot, Daddy?
5: I said par, not par. The object of the game is to shoot par.
4: Hmm. Why don't you shoot ma?
5: Don't give me ideas.
4: Huh?
5: Nothing. Will you let me hit this ball?
4: I didn't do nothing.
5: Well, don't utter a sound now. Here I go. Knees relaxed. Left shoulder down. Eye on the ball.
4: You missed it, Daddy.
5: Hmm. Tough course. Look out. Head down, eye on the ball.
4: Daddy!
5: Now what is it?
4: That man in the sand pit just missed the ball, too.
5: That's fine.
4: You know what he said?
5: No, what did he say?
4: Shall I leave out the bad words?
5: Yes.
4: And he didn't say nothing.
5: Watch me and keep quiet. Eye on the ball, firm grip, right hand over. Come back slowly.
4: Right, slowly.
5: Well, go ahead and talk if you're going to.
4: I'm going to talk, Daddy.
5: Fine. Now, eye on the ball.
4: Did you hit it, Daddy?
5: And how? Carried 30 yards, straight as an arrow. Except it's a little out of bounds.
4: Is that good?
5: Oh, not bad. Come on, I don't want to lose that ball.
4: Let me hit one, Daddy.
5: In a minute. Let me find my ball.
4: I want to hit it.
5: I'll hear it. Holy smoke. Nobody but a professional could make this shot to the green.
4: I want to try it.
5: All right, you little smart aleck. I'll bet you won't even move the ball an inch. I'll take this glove.
4: Which way shall I hit it?
5: You see that flag on the green?
4: Yeah.
5: Aim for that. Now keep your head down and your eye on the ball.
4: Don't tell me. I want to do it all by myself.
5: Now go ahead.
4: Come on, stand back.
5: Well, I'll be... What a shot! Dead to the pin!
4: No good?
5: Why, it's a miracle! Come on, let's see how close it is. Oh, boy! Snooks, look at this ball! 4 inches from the cup.
4: What do I have to do now, Daddy?
5: Make it go in that little hole. Well, what are you yelling about?
4: Why didn't you tell me when we went back there?
5: Oh, come on, we're going home.
0: Thank you, Miss Bryce and Mrs. Stafford. You know, I used to play parts like that myself. I outgrew them. Now, a letter from the city we mustn't mention in South America.
6: If anybody is tops with this man's army, it's Dorothy L'Amour. Could you persuade her to sing a chorus of Moonlight and Shadows just for us?
0: You bet we can, Sergeant JWC. And we'd have done it before, except that nobody in Hollywood has been traveling more miles to sell more defense bonds than the lovely lady I give you now, Miss Dorothy L'Amour.
7: Thank you, Shirley. And hello there, Sergeant. I'm very happy to be here to answer your command. After all, you are in America's armed forces, the only army that we here at home will ever take orders from. Here is your song, and with it, my deepest respect for the greatest fighting men in the world.

0: gratitude to Miss Dorothy Lamore and greetings to a couple of gentlemen answering a whole flock of requests, including one from a former baseball player and his friends at the U.S. Naval Station in Puerto Rico. Here they are with their famous baseball sketch, Abbott and Costello.
1: No, what's the matter?
2: My new baseball suit. Oh, boy, oh, boy.
1: All right, now, don't get
2: excited.
1: Are
2: you the manager of this baseball team?
1: Yes.
2: Well, now that I'm down here for spring training, I would like to know some of the guys' names on the team, so when I meet them on the street or the ballpark, I'll be able to say hello.
1: Well, naturally, I'll introduce you to the boys, and a regular bunch of boys we have. But you know, strange as it may seem, they give these ballplayers nowadays very peculiar names.
2: Funny names.
1: Strange names, nicknames, pet names.
2: Well, tell me this fellow's name.
1: Well, now, let's see. We have on the bags, we have who's on first, what's on second, I don't know's on third.
2: That's what I want to find out.
1: I'm saying, who's on first, what's on second, I don't know's on third.
2: Are you the manager?
1: Yes.
2: You know the guy's name?
1: I should.
2: Well, who's on first?
1: Yes.
2: I mean the fellow's name.
1: Who?
2: The guy on first.
1: Who?
2: The first baseman.
1: Who?
3: The guy on first. Who
4: is on first?
3: What are you asking me for?
1: I'm not asking you. I'm telling you. Who is on first?
2: I'm asking you who's on first.
1: Yes.
2: Well, go ahead and tell me.
1: Who?
2: The guy on first.
1: Who is on first?
2: Have you got a contract with the first baseman?
1: Yes.
2: Who signed the contract?
1: Well, naturally, you wouldn't expect anyone else to sign it.
2: But who?
1: Yes.
2: So who signed it?
1: Yes, absolutely.
2: Look, when you pay off the first baseman every month, who gets the money?
1: Every dollar of it.
2: Who gets it?
1: Absolutely. Sometimes his wife comes down and gets it.
2: Whose wife?
1: Yes. After all, he's entitled to it.
2: Who is?
1: Yes.
2: All I'm trying to find out is what's the fellow's name on first base?
1: Oh, no, wait a minute. What is on second base?
2: Who's on second?
1: Who's on first?
2: One base at a time, please.
1: Don't change the players around.
2: I'm not changing anybody. I'm only asking you, what is the fella's name on first base?
1: No, wait a minute. What is on second
2: base? I'm not asking you who's on second.
1: Who's on first?
2: I don't know.
1: He's on third. We're not talking about him. Now, wait a minute.
2: How did I get on third base?
1: You mentioned his name.
2: If I mention a third baseman's name, who did I say is playing third?
1: No, who's playing first?
2: Never mind first! I want to know what's the fella's name on third base.
1: No, what's on second?
2: Who's on second?
1: Who's on first?
2: I don't know.
1: He's on third.
2: There I go. Back to first. Well, will you stay on third base and don't go off it?
1: What do you want me to do?
2: I want to know who was playing third base.
1: Why do you insist on putting who on third base?
2: Now, who am I putting on third base?
1: Yes, but we don't want him there.
2: You don't want who there?
1: No.
2: So what's the fellow's name belongs there?
1: No, what belongs on second?
2: Who's on second?
1: Who's on first?
2: I don't know.
1: Third base.
2: Look, Abbott, please, have you got an outfield?
1: Naturally.
2: The left fielder's name.
1: Why?
2: I don't know. I just thought I'd ask you.
1: Well, I just thought I'd tell you.
2: But tell me who's playing left field.
1: No, who's playing first?
2: Stay out of the infield!
1: Oh, don't mix your names out here.
2: What's the left fielder's name?
1: No, what's on second?
2: I'm not asking you who's on second.
1: Who's on first?
2: I don't know.
1: Third base.
2: And the left fielder's name?
1: Why?
2: Because.
1: Oh, he's center field. Plays as well as I do.
2: You gotta have a pitcher on the team.
1: Naturally.
2: The pitcher's name?
1: Tomorrow.
2: You don't want to tell me today?
1: I'm telling you.
2: Go ahead.
1: Tomorrow.
2: What time?
1: What time what?
2: What time tomorrow you're gonna tell me who's pitching?
1: Now listen. Who is not pitching? Who
2: I'll
1: is...
2: I'll break your arm, you say. Who's on first?
1: Have it your own way. Go ahead.
2: I want to know what's the pitcher's name.
1: What's on second?
2: I don't know. Come
1: in. Base.
2: You got a catcher?
1: Certainly.
2: The catcher's name.
1: Today.
2: Today, and tomorrow's pitching.
1: Now you've got it.
2: That's all we got is a couple of days
1: well,
2: on the team.
1: Well, I can't help that.
2: You know, I'm a catcher, too.
1: I know that.
2: Now, I'll get behind the plate. I'll do some fancy catching. Tomorrow's pitching on my team, and the heavy hitter gets up.
1: Yes.
2: Home run, Paul Douglas.
1: All right.
2: What a home run hitter.
1: So?
2: Tomorrow throws the ball. Douglas bunched the ball. Now, when he bunched the ball, me being a good catcher, I want to throw the guy out of first base, so I pick up the ball and throw it to who?
1: Now, that's the first thing you've said right.
2: I don't even know what I'm talking about!
1: Well, that's all you have to do.
2: Just to throw at the first base.
1: So?
2: Who's got it?
1: Naturally.
2: Look, Abbott, who's got it?
1: Naturally.
2: Naturally. Excuse me. I pick up the ball. I throw it to naturally.
1: Wait a minute. You throw the ball to first base. Then who gets it?
2: Naturally.
1: That's it.
2: Well, I pick up the ball and I throw it to naturally.
1: No, wait a minute.
2: I throw the ball to who?
1: Naturally.
2: Now, you ask me.
1: You throw the ball to who?
2: Naturally.
1: That's
2: same
1: it.
2: As you! Look, Now, I throw the ball to who? Whoever it is drops the ball so the guy runs to second. Who picks up the ball and throws it to what? What throws to, I don't know. I don't know, throws it back to tomorrow. Triple play.
1: Yes.
2: Another guy gets up and it's a long fly ball to be called. Why? I don't know. He's on third and I don't give a darn.
1: What was that?
2: I said, I don't give a darn.
1: Oh, that's our shortstop.
2: Oh, that's silly.

a very warm answer to a requisition from a very cold climate for Technical Sergeant D.R.W. in the Engineer Corps up in Alaska. Six hits in the midst from the Bob Hope Show, and begin the beginning.

Well, Big Brother, that just about fills up the package for tonight. A package of love, wrapped in devotion and sealed with a kiss. In your letters, many of you say, command performance is your thrill of the week. To us who appear here, it's a thrill of a lifetime. Keep writing to us, won't you? And when you think of us here at home, think of hands across the sea. And remember that behind those hands are lots and lots of arms. Arms of iron and steel. And we'll keep them rolling off the assembly lines until you've made the last of our enemies kneel down and say uncle to Uncle Sam. This is Shirley Temple saying good night and God bless you.

Okay, man, there goes Command Performance number 9. We hope you liked it because you built it. Now, please write to Command Performance in care of the station to which you are listening and let us know whom and what you'd like to hear. You'll get it, brother, because as big as one little spangle of the 48 stars in that flag you're defending. And so, until we shortwave at you next time, hit 'em hard, buddy. Right down to the last rising son of a gun.

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That was a condensed version of the Confidential magazine trial. I just received a large airmail package this week. It was postmarked from northern India, and in it, of all things, was one orange sneaker size 26. It could belong to only one man, or should I say beast, my very own abominable snowman friend from the Himalayas. If he'd sent two, you know, it would have been a gift, but one made me know that he wanted to see me. It's kind of like being sent half a garbage scow. You know, you have to match it up with the owner of the other half. So it was off to the Himalayas again. I was trudging along at the 20,000-foot level with my tape recorder turned on when suddenly...

0: Hello, Stan. Kind of startled you there a bit, did I?
1: Why, yes, I didn't quite expect you to creep up behind me like that.
0: I notice you're affecting a bit of tremolando in your speech. Is that the newest thing stateside?
2: No, it's just a little heart palpitation there. Nothing serious. I think for those who missed my last visit with you, you should describe yourself.
0: Oh, nothing much out of the ordinary. 10.5 foot tall in my bare footsies.
2: In your bare what?
0: Footsies.
2: And you're completely covered with hair.
0: But I'm tidy, Stan.
2: Yes, you do dress well. I notice you've changed your ensemble today. You're wearing white sneakers.
0: Oh, Stan, come on. Look again.
2: Why, those are white buckskin shoes.
0: That's right. Me and Pat Boone, Stan. Sharp, aren't they? You're kind of sharp, too. You must have figured I wanted to see you when you got my orange sneaker.
2: Yeah, I figured that.
0: You brought it back, didn't you?
2: Oh, sure.
0: No trouble?
2: No trouble.
0: Sure?
2: Sure.
0: All right. All right. Well, that's good. Halloween's coming soon, and I always wear them to the dance. Orange shoes and a black mask. That's my costume. My, ensemble, as it were.
2: You mean the abominable snowmen have a dance?
0: Oh, yeah. I hope you don't think I'm quibbling, but I still don't enjoy being called abominable. I don't know. I guess I'm just picky.
2: No, not picky.
0: Oh, yes, I am being a little...
2: No, you're not. No, what should I call you?
0: Well, you could call me by my right name for a start.
2: Glad to. What is it? You didn't give me your card last time.
0: Oh, didn't I give you my business card? Wait a minute. Yeah, there it is. Here you are.
2: Let's see. Francis, what is it?
0: Obama Nuyamaya.
2: Oh, yeah. Francis Obama Nuyamaya, snowman. Mountain climbers terrorized. Reasonable rates. Write for free booklet. Yeah. Well, your Halloween...
0: Can I have the card back, please?
2: Oh, yeah, here you are. Your
0: I'm not as wealthy as some people. I make one go around.
2: Your Halloween party. Tell me a little about it, Francis.
0: Well, at the party, we bob for mountain climbers. Pin the tail on the timber wolf.
2: Live timber wolf?
0: Well, it's not much fun otherwise.
2: And you dance, do you?
0: Oh, certainly. We have a sharp little combo. Oboe, English horn, 2 flageolets, and a schnakenspiel.
2: A schnakenspiel, is it?
0: Yeah, a local instrument. Frozen vipers, Dan.
2: Frozen the snakes, as it were.
0: Yes, they're tuned. They sound a little like woolen orchestra bells. You can only play them after the cold sets in or you get bit.
2: Yeah, well, let's get back to the orange sneaker. Why did you send it,
0: Well, Stan, I got myself engaged.
2: Engaged? Well, congratulations.
0: Thanks, Stan. Let's shake on that.
2: Do you mind squeezing my hand the other way to get it back in shape?
0: Oh, I'm sorry. I forgot. Oh.
2: Yeah. Yeah. Well, tell me about your fiancé.
0: Her name is Gladys. She's from Bangalore. Boy, what a torpedo.
2: Well, maybe I can meet her at a later date.
0: No trouble. She's right around that mountain over there.
2: Well, I must meet her, I think.
0: Yeah. Yeah, Gladys.
3: I'm coming, Francis. I'm coming, honey bud.
0: This is Stan Freeberg, sweetie pie.
3: Oh, he's cute. Let's keep him for a pet.
0: Anything your little heart desires.
3: Yeah, well, we could put a collar and a leash on him and make a run for him in the cave.
0: Oh, sure, honey. He can be a pet for you while I'm working.
2: Yeah, well, I sure am honored by all this attention, but I have to get back to CBS, you know.
0: Oh, you'll be happy here. We'll feed you good.
2: No, I hate the interview and run, but I can't stay, even with a collar and a leash.
0: What Gladys wants, Gladys gets.
3: Oh, come on, Stan.
2: No, I will not. I'll hold my breath till my face turns blue.
3: Well, good. That'll just match your eyes.
0: Well, Stan, I thought you'd be flattered. I wanted to give you the Gladys for a wedding present.
2: No, if you don't let me go, I'll tell my friend Pat Boone not to autograph your white buckskin shoes.
0: You wouldn't do that.
2: Oh, yes, I would. I'd do just that.
0: You would?
2: I would.
0: Do you think he means it, dear heart?
3: I wouldn't take a chance, Francis.
0: Well, what about the wedding?
2: Well, it depends. Do I come as a guest or a gift?
0: I'll speak to Dad.
3: Francis, you're going to give him a little something to remember us by. I can't...
0: Oh, sure, honey. Just shut your eyes, Stan. They want this to be a surprise. Don't we, honey?
3: Oh, yeah. It's just a little something to remember us by.
2: Well, there's no need to...
0: No. Close your eyes. Close your eyes, Stan. We'll sneak up behind you. Here you are, Stan.
1: And that is how I left my dear friends, Gladys and Francis the Abominable.

0: I suppose many of you who listen and fidget during our historical sketches have considered us asking us pointedly, where do you get that stuff? Well, I'll tell you where we get that stuff. From our historical research man, and here he is, Mr. Robert E. Tainter. Well, Bob.
1: Just call me Mr. Tainter, Stan.
0: All righty. Well, Mr. Tainter, I know we've covered part of it before, but would you mind if we sort of ran over your background once more?
1: Not at all, Stan. My background is there for anyone to tramp on. Kindly watch those hobnailed shoes. I'm a little sensitive around 1943.
0: I see. And in 1943, you were...
1: into the Mike Wallace routine right off, eh? Well, Nosey, in 1943, I was in Germany getting my kicks in the Gestapo.
0: Well, that's... That must have been nice.
1: Well, it was different, Stan.
0: Different.
1: Change of pace never hurt anyone.
0: Never hurt anyone. Couldn't hurt.
1: In going through their files, Stan, I came upon this sidelight to our own Revolutionary War. Naturally, it was marked top secret, confidential, not the magazine.
0: Oh, yeah.
1: Classified material.
0: Real hush-hush, huh?
1: It wasn't even leaked to Drew Pearson.
0: Thank you.
1: No, this report was dated January 1780 in New Jersey from the commander of Hessian Expeditionary Forces on the banks of the Delaware.
0: 1780. You're not suggesting there was any hanky-panky about Washington crossing the... I think we better forget this week's expose, Mr. Tainter. The D.A.R. plays rough, you know.
1: Now, don't worry.
0: Rough.
1: Stan, General Washington is as clean as the bum. You remember, Stan, the famous painting showing Washington crossing the Delaware?
0: Clean as the bum. Yes.
1: Pretty darn clean.
0: Yeah, that is. Yes, I remember the painting. It was my favorite.
1: Well, what actually happened that cold, blustery day was this, Stan. Martha and Joyce. Yeah.
2: Say, Martha, Martha.
3: Yes, George.
2: Will you get the door, please?
3: I can't right now, George. I've got to watch my fudge.
2: Watch your fudge? Well, what's so big about watching fudge?
3: Well, somebody in the family's got to make some money. You've been redlined for the last 6 months.
2: Oh, don't rub it in. All right, I'm coming. Yes.
4: Hey, General Washington?
2: Yes.
4: Lieutenant Wright reporting, sir.
2: Well, lad, don't stand outside and freeze. Come inside and freeze.
4: Yes, sir.
2: Now then, Wright.
4: Well, sir, I have just returned from patrol with a detachment of men, sir.
2: Oh, my poor men. They must be freezing in their worn, threadbare greatcoats and those silly three-cornered hats. I never liked them.
4: Yes, sir, General.
2: And their poor feet, no shoes, wrapped in rags.
4: Yes, sir, just rags.
2: Well, if we can't look like soldiers, at least we can act like soldiers. Tell them to polish those rags.
4: Yes, sir. We've captured a prisoner, sir. We think he's a spy, sir.
2: Spy, sir? What's a spy, sir?
4: I mean, we think he's a spy.
2: Yep. Watch your military courtesy, right? You should always say sir when you address a superior officer.
4: Yes, sir. We think he's a spy, sir.
2: Spy, sir? What's a spy, sir?
4: I pass, sir.
2: What's a passer?
4: Well, passer, it's like Van Brocklin, sir. He plays with the Los Angeles Rams, sir.
2: Oh, what's a Ram, sir?
4: Sir, maybe I better go out and come back in, sir?
2: No, that won't be necessary. Look, let's take a look at the fellow, Lieutenant.
4: Okay, sir.
2: Never mind. If he is a spy, we'll give him a short shrift. And in this weather, even a long shrift would be pretty chilly. All right, Martha.
3: Yes, George.
2: Come on, I've got to go out and inspect the troops.
3: Fine, George.
2: Well, aren't you coming in to say goodbye?
3: Well, not now, George. My Pinocchi is just starting to set.
2: You and your puppet. Oh, she's a great little woman, Lieutenant, but business. All business. Let's go.
5: Sergeant Crossington.
0: Yes, sir.
5: Bring up the men.
0: Yes, sir.

0: All right, who's the wiseacre with taps on his rags?
1: That's me, sir, Lieutenant, sir. I nailed on some taps.
2: Nailed on some taps? What in the world for, Crossington?
1: Well, General, sir, once in a while I sought to break into a little soft shoe routine. You know, to keep me warm.
2: But nailing them on, doesn't it hurt?
1: No, sir. Only when I do splits.
2: Mm-hmm. Well, take the men down to the river, Sergeant Crossington. Get the boats ready. Lieutenant Wright and I will interrogate the prisoner.
1: Yes, sir.
2: All right.
1: That's men on the right plank.

0: does a split rather well at that. Very nice. All right, prisoner, step forward and give an account of yourself.
1: Yawoon, General. Hoo-hoo-hoo! This must be the prize! General Washington. Well, right?
0: Right, yes.
1: Well, we start painting right away.
0: Painting, painting, painting what?
1: General, you are getting ready to cross the Delaware. This is a historic moment. I got to paint it.
0: How do you know it's a historic moment?
1: I looked in the back of the book.
0: Back of the book, yes. You're a painter, are you?
1: Jawohl. I am Heinrich Flugelmann, painter.
0: Well, we're under the impression that you're Heinrich Flugelmann, spy. What do you think of that? It's a pretty thick accent you got.
1: Well, it's the thinnest I could get.
0: What are you, German?
1: Ugh, nein.
0: Austrian?
1: Nein.
0: Dutch?
1: Nein.
0: Burlesque?
1: Nein. I am a Swiss.
0: A Swiss?
1: Yeah. That way we don't offend nobody.
0: Good thinking. Good thinking. Well, my apologies, Herr Fugelman.
1: You thought, General Washington, you thought I was a Hessian Spicer.
0: Spicer? What's a Spicer?
1: He plays football for the Los Angeles Rams. Now come with me, General, to the river. We start painting that great historical masterpiece, Washington Crossing the Delaware.

0: Lieutenant Wright, sir?
1: Yes, Sergeant Crossington.
0: I thought this was supposed to be a picture of General Washington in the boat.
1: It is, Sergeant, but you can't expect the general to hang around here while Flugelman

0: to be a picture of General Washington in the boat.
1: It is, Sergeant, but you can't expect the general to hang around here while Flugelman is just painting in the background.
0: No, sir. I guess I just lost my head.
1: Yeah, I guess you did.
0: This guy paints pretty fast, though, sir.
1: Yes, he does. Well, I'll go get the general. Sergeant, look at the men. Some of them are frozen, all bent over. Get them straightened up there in the boat.
0: Yes, sir.
1: And Crossington.
0: Yes, sir.
1: Look at that ice. It's filthy. Get out there in the boat and get it cleaned up before the general gets here. Do you hear me, Crossington?
0: Yes, sir. I'll clean it up right away, sir. I'll do that.
1: Oh, General. General Washington.
2: Yes. Coming, Lieutenant.
3: Oh, look. Just take a look at this picture, Channel. It's my masterpiece. You never looked nobler.
1: But, Mr. Flugelman, you made a horrible mistake.
2: Yes, I didn't even get in the boat.
1: The whole picture is a historical goof.
3: You mean?
2: Yes. You haven't painted Washington crossing the Delaware at all. It's Crossington washing the Delaware.

0: gosh, Stan Freberg, that story was disillusioning.
1: Oh, well, jeez. Peggy Taylor, do you believe everything you hear on the show?
0: Why, everything, Stan. Everything.
1: Good, good. Now, what are you going to sing?
0: Oh, I don't know. Why don't we sing a duet? The boys have Gordon Jenkins' new song, I Can't Sleep, there on the music stand. Huh?
1: Well, let's take advantage of that fact and sing it. Honey?
0: Yeah? What?
1: I can't sleep.
0: What's the matter now?
1: I can't sleep.

0: And with the playing of that familiar theme, it's time for another visit with the moon's favorite couple, Ralph and Alice. Better known to you as the Honey Earthers. It's morning as we join Alice in the kitchen.
1: Oh, the earth shines bright in my... Sit down and eat your breakfast, Ralph.
2: All right, Alice, what do we got?
1: It's a new atomic cereal, Ralph, called Nuclear Nibbles. Comes in a lead box.
2: Okay, dump some in my bowl. Ow, ow, ow! You dropped a box on my foot.
1: Which foot?
2: How do I know? I'll take off my shoes and see.
1: I can see, Ralph. I've got an eye, you know.
2: Oh, you're a dandy. One of these light years, Alice. One of these light years. Pow! Right in the antenna.
1: Oh, Ralph.
2: I may lose a toe.
1: So what?
2: So what? It takes a half an hour to grow a new one. Well, here it is. Time for lunch, and Norton ain't here.
3: Hello, hello.
2: All right, stop shouting in my ear, Norton.
3: Well, well, well. How's it going down, Ralphie boy?
2: Terrible. I had a fight with Alice. How can I square myself with Norton?
3: Well, how long you and Alice been married, Ralph?
2: 300 light years.
3: Okay. So how come in all that time you never took Alice on a honey earth?
2: Norton, what a great idea. When I get home tonight, I'll tell her we're going on a honey earth.
3: That's your five out. You're a sweet kid.
2: Now let's... Be that as it may, now let's see what Alice gave me for lunch. Ow!
3: What's the matter, Ralph?
2: I dropped the lead bag on my foot.
3: Atomic chicken livers again, eh, Ralph?
2: Oh, har, har, hearty, har, har. Well, that's 2 feet gone. Now I only got one good foot left to drive with it, Sam.
3: Gee.
2: What a job. All day long, it's come on, folks, move to the back of the rocket ship.
3: Yeah, that's rough, Ralph.
2: Well, I'll unpack lunch. Hold this ketchup, Norton.
3: Sure thing, Ralph. You know, it's a small moon. You complaining about your job.
2: All right, hold the salt.
3: Okay. Because I'm getting pretty fed up working out of that green cheese mine.
2: Hold the mustard, will you?
3: Okay. When I get to work, I'm green cheese from head to foot. Sheesh.
2: Hold the Tabasco.
3: Okay, Ralph.
2: Hold the mayonnaise, will you?
3: All right, Ralph. I only got 4 hands, you know.
2: Alice?
1: I'm here, Ralph. Hello, Ab.
3: Alice?
2: Sit down, Alice. Alice, we've been married a long time, and I got a little surprise for you. Didn't you always say you wanted to go on a honey earth?
1: Yes.
2: Go get your suitcase.
1: Oh, Ralph, you mean...
2: Certainly. Norton ain't got nothing to sit on. What's that racket?
3: It's an organ grinder. Outside the window, Ralph.
1: Hey, looky there on the windowsill. A little earth man on a string with a tin cup.
2: Gee, look at him. He's got 2 legs, 2 arms.
1: 2 eyes, 2 ears, a mouth and a nose, and a pinstripe suit.
2: And only 1 head. Take a look, Norton.
3: I can't look at him, Ralph. He's too gruesome.
1: Ralph, listen, he's playing our song.
2: That's right. And you know what? You're the greatest. Come here, you. Did you like that?
1: Sure he'll like it, Ralph. Now put a penny in his cup and come to dinner.

Attention. Through a new electronic discovery, we are able to pick up the first television program actually being broadcast by moon people. Take it away, moon people.

Thank you. Well, we're still having trouble in presenting tap dancing around the world. As you know, we want to get all the people in the world tap dancing together at a given moment. But we've run into a little snag. Meanwhile, we'll all be back next week with many surprises, including a vocal group called The Toads, who are going to help me sing Shaboom. Meanwhile, if you'd like to see our show, just write CBS Radio, Hollywood, California for tickets. Until next week, this is Stan Freberg saying thanks for being with us. God bless you and good night.

Sam Freeburg Show is produced in Hollywood by Pete Barnum and is written by Sam Freeburg, Pete Barnum, and Dawes Butler. Featuring the music of Billy Mays, Judge Conlon for the Mayors, and the songs of Peggy Taylor, with Dawes Butler, Peter Lees, and June Foray. Bud Sewell speaking.

0: and nothing tastes nicer than Cadbury's Dairy Milk.
1: Oh.
0: Lovely, isn't it?
1: Mm.
0: And as anyone can see, every bar is chunky.
2: Magic.
3: Yeah.
0: That's because there's a glass and a half of full cream milk in every half pound. That's why, sir, nothing tastes nicer.

0: It's been a bad week.
1: Thank you. Thank you very much. Hello, I'm Steve Plant.
2: And I'm Hugh Dares.
1: And welcome to a brand new series of It's Been a Bad Week.
2: This is the show that celebrates all those who, when Lady Luck came calling, were upstairs in the bath, unable to get to the door as their toe had become inextricably wedged in the overflow pipe.
1: And thus had to sit helpless in 2 inches of tepid water, listening to a disembodied voice shouting through the letterbox, "Hello, it's Lady Luck, I'm at the door, I've brought round all that luck you ordered."
2: Before the sound of the Lady Luckmobile revving up and driving away in the general direction of Jordan and Peter Andre's house.
1: So, joining us today to help wipe the white ring of mishap from the bathtub of ill fortune, please welcome fresh, foaming body scrubber Sue Perkins,
2: Mr. Luferman Simon Greenall,
1: and long, strong, and incredibly absorbent Mitch Benn. Not to mention, of course, parked outside Ronnie Scott's as ever in an Athens-registered JCB, the disappearance of which has been pinpointed as the reason for all those hold-ups recently. It's our man with the sound effects, Van Man, ladies and gentlemen.
2: Van Man, spin your BBC sound effects vinyl LPs, volumes 1 to 18, and lay us down the sounds of some of the major stories we've missed since we were last on air in January.
1: Yes, now first of all, give us the sound of best-selling author Jordan in a badly pressurised plane on a book signing tour. Oh dear. Now, tragically, I'm afraid as ever, Van Man's got it wrong. That was, of course, actually the sound of Victoria Beckham sticking David's Vodafone 3310 somewhere he'll have difficulty texting anyone.
2: Bringing a whole new meaning to the expression ringtone.
1: Okay. Let's. Well, that's set the level for the series, hasn't it?
2: Just set it to vibrate. Anyway. Give it another shot. Van Man, give us the sound of Rolf Harris wrestling a kangaroo in a vat of jelly, and an unbroadcast moment from last week's Test Your Pet. Nice try, Van Man, but that, of course, wasn't Rolf wrestling any kind of marsupial. That was the sound of Leslie Ash and her husband just driving a new four-poster bed. Of the Shepton Mallet branch of Benson's for Bed.
1: And finally, looking forward to this one. Van Man, give us the sound of Britney Spears getting ready to film her latest video. No, no, I'm afraid wrong again. That was, of course, the sound of Leslie Grantham getting ready to log on. That's
2: the meaning you've given to that phrase is all in your own heads, ladies and gentlemen.
1: So we've
2: been brought completely up to date with world events and can thus proceed with tonight's proceedings. Brilliant. Starting with...
3: Section 1.
2: Yes, it's our first batch of Bad Week nominees, and Steve, you're up first.
1: Yes,
2: mate.
1: So my first candidate, ladies and gentlemen, is fast food eaters. They've had a very hard time recently, especially in a small town in Michigan called, rather coincidentally, Troy. Now, like all small towns in America, Troy has a church, a schoolhouse, and obviously a place to buy hamburgers. In this case, it's a drive-through Burger King. The drive-through being an American institution, they demand the right to have cheap oil in their cars and their arteries at the same time. Now, the problem, ladies and gentlemen, is the little speaker that sits outside and uses a two-way transmitter so you can place your order. Now, what's supposed to happen is this.
4: Can I get a couple of Whoppers with fries, please?
5: Certainly, ma'am. That'll be $8.45.
4: Thank you so much.
5: Have a nice day.
1: Yeah, that's nice. But unfortunately, what actually happened was this.
4: Can I get a couple of Whoppers with fries, please?
6: You don't need a couple of Whoppers. You're too fast. Pull ahead.
1: Yes? That's what happened. The customers were insulted by the loudspeaker. What had happened is that some naughty people hacked into the wireless frequency that they used for the drive-through speaker.
4: Can I have 2 chicken royales and a Coke?
5: We don't have any Coke.
4: What do you have?
5: We don't have anything. Pull ahead.
1: You see? Very, very naughty. Tony Versace, the presumably very well-dressed franchise owner of Troy's Burger King, told the local press...
7: We apologize to our customers who've been insulted by this drive-through speaker.
1: Yeah. He doesn't sound like a man to mess with, frankly. You don't really need to apologise, Tony. The customers do realise that it's been hacked, unless it's actually some sort of haunted loudspeaker, which sounds like the setup for some really quite poor Hollywood comedy.
8: At a drive-thru burger joint in Michigan, customers are in for a shock.
9: Hey, no fries for you, lug bucket.
8: The speaker's got a mind of its own.
9: You want the dessert? What are you in love with your dentist?
8: And it speaks the truth, no matter how hard.
9: You do, boy!
8: Jim Carrey is the voice of truth in I Speak Your Faith, a comedy with one joke that lasts for 2 hours. From the people who brought you, Hey, I Look Exactly Like Somebody Else, and I'm White But Sound Black with Hilarious Consequences, comes another high-concept comedy that isn't actually very good, co-starring the breasts of a famous actress and featuring the film debut of Gordon Ramsay.
4: Two whoppers, please.
9: Two whoppers, you joking, you fat...
1: We thought, as it's the first show, we'd just test Radio 2's post-Hutton guidelines. So there you go, a bad week for the innocent customers of the Michigan drive-thru who ordered a burger and were told they were too fat, even though they probably were.
2: And now, to Scotland.

0: Although you'll both be there quicker than you would have been on the West Coast main line. Anyway, we're off to the other side, Buckhaven in Fife. Now, I went onto the internet, not in that way, to find out what Buckhaven was like. I found a site called scottishsearch.com, clicked onto Buckhaven attractions, and it said,
1: "There are no attractions in this town."
0: Exciting place. The only town in Britain where the staff of the tourist information office are trained to ask you questions.
2: Why are you here?
0: But it might explain this story, because recently there's been great excitement in Buckhaven. A plane flew over. No, a group of archaeologists have made an amazing discovery. Do you ever watch Time Team? I did once, but they seem to have got rid of Mr. T, so I turned over. I'll give you the context. In the 1920s, a Bronze Age burial chamber was found nearby, and archaeologists had therefore been hopeful ever since that there would be other finds. So when in the back garden of a Buckhaven house they found a group of buried slabs, they were genuinely excited. Said Fife County archaeologist Douglas Spears,
1: "We looked at the slabs and guessed they could be part of a Viking settlement, considering the area has strong links to Norse culture. We thought we'd hit the jackpot again."
0: Yeah, you see, a whole Viking village made of stones hauled from a nearby beach. In fact, the very first evidence of Viking homes on mainland Scotland. You can imagine how excited you'd feel. That's it. That's how excited I would feel. Presumably the Vikings weren't there very long anyway. They would have done an internet search, found there was nothing to do locally. Anyway, euphoric at the magnitude of their discovery, they started a full-scale excavation, digging, brushing, bagging, numbering, careful not to disturb anything until the whole site was exposed. And it was at this point they realised their mistake. The mysterious stones were not a Viking village. They were a patio built in the 1940s. Easy mistake to make. They can start to look old if you don't use a Karcher pressure washer. But you also can't feel that sorry for them, because during the dig, they stuck to the Viking theory, even after one of the artifacts that they found was a World War II gas mask. They were jumping the gun anyway. The obvious explanation, if you find faded, broken artifacts of Scandinavian origin in the back garden, is that it's stuff bought from IKEA about 3 months ago.
3: Mitch. Yeah, it's been a very odd week for Paul McCartney. He's confessed that when he was a lad, back in the pool, he used to go down to the pool and torture frogs. Bizarrely, he said this is all about down to his fear of national service. He was so scared of being too soft for the army that he would mutilate frogs in an attempt to access his own latent sadistic tendencies. Weird. Paul McCartney knew something about the British Army in the early 50s that the rest of us are only discovering today. Well, it's a theory, I suppose. I'm just surprised you've never heard about this before.

0: So there we have it. That's the first batch of Bad Weeks, and it's up to Van Man to decide which one goes through to the audience vote. Van Man, who do you like from that lot?
1: Gear.
0: I think that means it's Paul McCartney's Dismembered Frogs, which go forward for...
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0: And now it's time for...
2: Section 2.
0: Now, next candidate, ladies and gentlemen. Now, I don't know if you've seen Van Helsing. Promising midfielder. Abramovich is after him. No, he's a vampire slayer. Now, vampires and werewolves all do seem to come from Eastern Europe, which is maybe why the Daily Express wants them all kept out of the country.
2: The Express says, keep these asylum seekers out. They'll suck your blood and live for centuries.
0: Now, of course, it wasn't the Express that said that. It was someone in Leon Solent. I don't know if you saw that Channel 4 documentary, but it was fascinating. It contained interesting arguments against economic migration from a range of well-informed members of the public, including, my favourite, a woman who said...
3: These people will stand around in groups. Probably smoking.
0: My God, keep them out. That's comedy writers, not asylum seekers. Eastern Europe, anyway, apart from being home to 100 million people, all of whom want to come over here and stand around smoking while honest Daily Express readers cower in their homes, protected only by their porcelain shy horse collection and razor edge Princess Di Memorial frisbees. Eastern Europe apparently is full of evil monsters, all of which brings me to a bad week for Romanian thieves. Because a wily priest called Ioan Kiocan, half Romanian, half Welsh, does gymnastics with sheep. Anyway, Father Ioan from the town of Lupeni in Romania was fed up with people nicking stuff because the church was being restored and bits of builder's equipment kept going missing. So, he thought to himself...
4: The people around here are superstitious. Maybe I should use that.
0: So, what Father Ioan did was he put up a sign outside the church which said...
5: Those who steal from here will be cursed.
0: Now, obviously, the sign didn't actually say, ha, ha, ha, ha. It was just the first bit. Those who steal from here will be cursed. Which makes a nice change from these premises protected by CCTV. And is a lot cheaper. Bit of wood, pot of paint, and you're done. Because the thing was... It worked. Not a single theft from the building site since Father Ioan put up his sign. And I suppose if you see a sign like that outside a church, you might think, crikey, a biblical curse... Maybe I won't nick those bricks after all.
6: Oh, Dmitri, ever since you stole those building materials, it has been raining frogs.
0: So there you go, that's my candidate, Bricking It Brick Thieves from Vampire Country. Now, two.
2: Fancy a trip to a land of adventure, excitement and passion, where the air smells of sex or frisson, where the land ripples with an erotic tension, and where the sea laps at your nipples like an over-needy otter. Well, that's all well and good, but we're off to Germany. This is a land where hairy men dance freely together in leather pants. And where women look like the hairy men who dance together in leather pants. Anyway, I'm digressing. Now, German authorities have fined a woman for, guess what? Laughing. Yep, that is laughing. Okay, the woman starts laughing and Berlin police took action. No surprises there. After a neighbour complained, saying...
7: It is against the law in Germany to make too much noise after 10 p.m.
2: Yes, indeed. And that's exactly why the Germans invaded all those countries years ago. Because they weren't trying to conquer them, you understand. They just wanted them to keep the noise down a bit.
8: Oh, Czechoslovakia, we can still hear you. Stop giggling and go to sleep.
2: The chuckling German in question, a Miss Barbara M., said she just invited some of her colleagues to a dinner party, and once the wine flowed, I quote, but just started enjoying ourselves. Her neighbour called the police, forgetting the golden rule. If you want to ruin the mood of a dinner party, you don't call the cops. Just put an REM record like everyone here does.
9: Everybody
2: heard. And that tends to do the trick. Sorry, just nodded off there. Laughing too loudly and for annoying for no reason, Barbara M was given a fine of €25 and an open invite to join the studio audience of any ITV sitcom she wanted. And that's my candidate, the German woman punished for laughing.
0: Now, Hugh, your next candidate.
1: Yeah, we're off to New Zealand now, where the world is upside down and the people hang on for dear life. we're off to New Zealand, where it's been a bad week for John Granger. John had a dream. He wanted to put his town on the map.
9: London, New York, Paris, Taquito.
1: Pardon?
9: Taquito.
1: Now, I'm sure most of you have heard of it, but for those of you who haven't, Taquito is a town on New Zealand's North Island with a population of 4,374.
10: I'm off, mate.
1: 4,373. That's the problem with Taquito, not much going on there. It's twinned with Buckhaven. John Granger had a mission to change all that, though. But what could he do to put this Kiwi backwater on the map? He cast around the world looking for inspiration and stumbled on Pamplona. Pamplona, home of the world-famous bull run. Yes, he, John Granger, a man of vision and ideals, would bring Pamplona to New Zealand and recreate the spectacle, the excitement, the tension, the sheer unremitting danger of the bull run, only using... sheep. Yes, he might have had a human population of 4,373.
2: I'm off, mate.
1: 4,372. But it had a sheep population of 12,000. 11,999. Anyway, let's just remind ourselves of the ways, all the ways in which sheep are like bulls. They've both got four legs, and that's it. The next thing was to get the locals interested.
9: Hey, mate, would you like to come to a special festival?
10: That's a nice idea, mate. To be honest, it'd be quite nice to get away from the sheep. what sort of festival is it, mate?
1: See, the ingredients for success were already in place. The big day arrived, the residents lined the street, the crowd were reaching fever pitch.
10: Yeah, get on with it, mate.
1: And the sheep were released. And just sort of ambled around, chewing. It took the rest of the day to round up the strays and get them back to their fields, but never mind, John stumbled on another great idea, which he's bringing to Britain next year.
11: Hello, and welcome to One Man and His Dog. The next farmer is Brian Dillnott and his dog, Shep. Shep settles, the herd is released. Oh, dear. Well, I'm not sure he'll get full marks for that.
1: So that's my... that's my candidate. Woolly Pamplona sheep people.
0: Right.
1: It, isn't it?
0: Yeah, that's it for
1: now.
0: That section. Van Man, who are you going to go for from section two? You're going to go for the cursed people who don't want to steal because they're cursed. So that means cursed Romanian brick thieves have gone forward for...
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0: Now, ladies and gentlemen, I know that you will join with me in celebration when I say to you, it's Eurovision time! Yay! Slightly half-hearted, but never mind. Yes, it's Eurovision time that time of year. And to celebrate, we've got a story from Norway. Although, of course, they are no longer nul point. That's us now. But, of course, Norway's still not a major fixture in the pop firmament, chiefly famous for 80s cheekbone gods Aha, not to be confused with the Aha tribute band from Norwich, Aha! And of course, Aha's catchiest hit, which they made brilliantly by forcing Morten Harkett to tighten his trousers gradually during the chorus.

0: But it was all worth it. And do you remember the fantastic video in which Morton gradually turned into a cartoon character, a feat recently replicated by Robert Kilroy Silk? Anyway, now, Norway is actually, tragically, though, having a big problem at the moment because there's a transport strike and it's having a very bad effect. Norway, ladies and gentlemen, is desperately short of toilet rolls. How bad is that? It's very cold in Norway. You really don't want to be trapped in there any longer than you need to be, but they've run out. Bog rolls are like perforated double-strength gold out there. The Andrex puppy takes his life in his hands every time he scampers down the stairs.
1: There he is! He's got a roll in his mouth!
0: No, I'm afraid it's bound to happen. The Charming Bear was shot weeks ago. When toilet paper becomes that scarce, people get desperate, the price shoots up, a black market develops. Before you know it's like the drugs trade. People are doing shady deals in corners.
2: Hey, do you want to buy some toilet paper?
3: Sure.
2: I've got Turkish white or Mexican gold.
0: Yep. And then, of course, as with drugs, you have to go and find a cubicle. Oslo. Oslo is full of people coming out of lavatories going, oh, just did 18 sheets of the old white stuff. It's true. The situation in Norway is so bad, though, that their neighbours in Denmark have taken pity on them.
4: Denmark always gallantly votes for Norway. You watch and you wait.
0: Yes, sir. Thank you, Terry.
4: And the Greeks will always vote for Cyprus.
0: Yes, and you will always point that out. But listen, this is true. The popular Danish radio programme Mig og Morten Reisen encouraged listeners to send in toilet paper, which would then be driven to Norway. That's the theory. Of course, it may be that Danish toilet roll is so good, the Danes hate to see it leave, but... but here is the best bit. Here's the best bit. Morten Reisen, who I'm guessing is something to do with the programme Mig og Morten Reisen, has decided to rewrite the words to the Danish equivalent of Do They Know It's Christmas? Their version was a charity song called Giv en Hand til Afrika, and he's rewritten it and called it Give Norway a Roll. Which is a fantastic idea, because if we did that here with our version, it would be, wipe your bottom, been holding on since Christmas time, and think how gloriously appropriate would be the line, and in our world of plenty, you can spread a smile of joy. Yes, Norway has run out of toilet paper, and tonight, thank God it's them instead of you. My candidate, poor old paperless Norway.
5: Now, next up?
0: It's next
5: Who
0: up is
5: it?
0: Simon.
5: Here we are.
0: They candidate.
5: As it's the start of a new series, I'd like to offer you a lovely, romantic, heartwarming little story with a fairy tale ending. It had been a huge, spectacular wedding. The bride had radiated. Her mother had dabbed gentle tears from her rouged cheeks. Even her father had been forced to agree that, even though it had cost $32,000 of his hard-earned money, maybe it had been hard-earned money well spent to see his darling girl so happy. Because as the sunlight dappled down through the apple blossom, everyone of the assembled 300 guests agreed that there had never been such a perfect day for such a perfect couple. That is, until the speeches, in particular, the groom, who said something along these lines.
6: Hi, is this on? Yeah, hi, everybody. I just wanted to thank you all for being here on this special day for me and Luann. And I especially want to thank Luann's mom and dad for providing us with such a great reception.
5: But he continued.
6: And as a token of my deep appreciation, I want to give everyone a special gift of my own. I've taped an envelope to the bottom of everybody's chair. I'd like you now to get your envelope and open it, please.
5: Which everyone did, revealing their very own souvenir glossy 10x8 photo of the bride having sex with the best man. Yes, it seems that the groom had grown suspicious of them weeks before and had hired a private detective to tail them, photograph them, and then, instead of taking the dull option of cancelling the wedding there and then, had instead bided his time and, in a masterstroke which takes the breath away, managed to turn the happiest day of their lives into the worst week in the world for his false, fickle fiancé, his brazen, bad best buddy, and 300 unfortunate friends and family. Ladies and gentlemen, the bride and groom.
0: Now, you.
7: Yeah, I've got a very bad week. For a man from Karlsruhe. Which van man is accurately worked out is in Germany. And why a bad week? Well, this man from Karlsruhe has got a smelly dog. It's a problem I've noticed a lot of people have. Dogs are great, don't get me wrong. They're faithful, they're ever eager, but they can hum a bit. Especially when they're wet. The wettest part of a dog, of course, tends to be its mouth. And that's precisely where this dog had its problem. It was a hound with halitosis, with the kind of breath that made you think that somewhere deep in its intestines it was digesting three-week-old skunk drizzled with parmesan and ammonia. A recipe from Ramsay's Kitchen Nightmares. Sensibly, our owner decided to do something about it. He decided to clean the dog's teeth. Good plan. Not really. It was a Rottweiler. Didn't go that well. In fact, the attempt had much the same effect as shouting, "Oi, dog breath!" at a skinhead. It went a bit like this.
8: Okay, here we go, good doggy. Yeah, good boy. Yeah, here you go, like that. Is that a good thing?
7: Yes, up and down and side to side, those were the directions the man was dragged by the playful Rottweiler before a team of paramedics came and dragged him to hospital. Thankfully, despite major blood loss and the concept of being bled dry after dental work is nothing new to those of us without an NHS dentist, he's all right. So that's my candidate, the Karlsruhe canine cleaner.
0: Good.
7: So that's it. Van Man, your third and final choice. He's going to make it through to our grand final from that lot. Mork and Harkett's trousers.
0: Right, so there we have it, and we are back with a bang. This is very seldom that I've been able to announce a list like this, ladies and gentlemen. Our three Bad Week finalists this week are Frogs Dismembered by a Beetle, Cursed Romanian Brick Knickers, and Oslo not having any toilet paper.
7: So, audience, it's down to you to decide the winner of
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0: And as ever, our Ronnie Scored audience have to hit those electronic keypads and pick this week's Bad Week victor.
7: And it's official, the votes are in. They've been downloaded and sent by Broadbank Link direct to the EastEnders dressing room, where they've been calculated by this week's very special guest computer, Leslie Grantham's laptop. Leslie Grantham's laptop, are you there? Do you have a result for us, please?
10: Hello, Hugh. Cor Blimey, this is Leslie Grantham's pearly studded cockney laptop. Lord Lovaduck, the terrible things I've been forced to cast my webcam over.
7: Never mind that now, Mr. Hawking. In third place, please.
10: If only we could talk to each other. In third place, it's the Romanian Brick Knickers.
7: In second place,
10: Norwegian wood like toilet paper.
7: Which means that this week's winner is
10: Beetles Dismembering Frogs.
0: Yes, indeed. Well, a belated well done to the long dead frogs of 50s Liverpool. They win this week's Bad Week prize. Although, in a humanitarian gesture, we will also be airdropping toilet rolls to Norway.
7: So that's all, folks. Thanks for listening and goodbye. Take it away, Dan.
11: Well, Princess, you'll be listening to.

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1: What about that?
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5: 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From Hollywood, another authentic reenactment of a case transcribed from the files of the Texas Rangers.

0: Now, from the files of the Texas Rangers come these stories based on fact. Only names, dates, and places are fictitious for obvious reasons. The events themselves are a matter of record. Case for tonight, the blow-off.
1: It is approximately 11 p.m., June 16th, 1947. Aaron Cortwright is watering the gravel apron of his Mobile gas station at the intersection of a farm road and Highway 75, a few miles south of Glenwood, Texas. A car drives up to the pump.
2: Yeah, howdy, folks.
3: Howdy. Fill her up.
2: You betcha.
3: Hey, you got a telephone here?
2: Yep, over in the office there.
3: Better try that call again, Bill.
4: Okay.
2: Just give me a second. Coil up this hose and I'll be right with you. Yeah. Pretty night, ain't it?
3: Yeah, sure is.
2: Yeah. There we are. Fill her up, you see?
3: Yeah, with special.
2: No, sorry, mister. Truck busted the handle off the hand pump on the special. Regular be all right?
3: Well, I got no choice, have I? My car's about empty.
2: Taking kind of a chance, weren't you?
3: Why, what do you mean?
2: Yeah, it's about to close up. Next station is better than 30 miles away ahead.
3: Well, we made it. That's what counts. Look, can't you hurry it up?
2: Oh, sure, sure, man. Hey, what you doing in there? Hey, you get away from that cash draw.
3: Never mind her. Just hope this gun don't blow your head off. I'll shove that nozzle into the tank.
2: You ain't getting my money,
5: you old fool.
4: Hey, come now. You'll kill you with a whole nozzle.
2: Well, I'm right, I will.
3: Yeah, that ain't me that's getting killed. Get to the car, quick. You dummy.
4: Me? I got the dough, didn't I?
3: What'd you go for it so soon for? I didn't get a chance to get any gas in the tank.
4: You had plenty of time to get gas. How'd I know you were going to stand there gabbing instead? Now what do we do?
3: Try to make it through to the next station.
4: What a spot, Duke Bishop, the smart operator.
3: Ah, shut up. Will you? That don't help. I'll think of something. The end of the gas.
4: How far we come?
3: 10-11 miles.
4: Let's flag us a ride and get out of here.
3: And leave the car? Wouldn't that be smart? Like leaving our calling cards pinned to that stiff back there. This buggy's ours, don't forget.
4: Well, can't we take the license plates off and ditch them or something?
3: Oh, why does a woman have to be so dumb? There's a motor number. You can't get rid of that. Come on, pile out. Wait a minute. I got an idea.
4: What?
3: Know how we'll get some gas?
4: How? Dig us an oil well?
3: No. We're going to play it smart. We're going to catch a ride back to that filling station and discover a murder.
4: Sure appreciate the ride. Duke.
3: Yeah?
4: Light's still on. No cars around. Don't look like anybody's been here.
3: Well, you can't tell. It's been over a half hour. Hey, we're in luck. It's working out just right. Nobody has been here. He's lying just like we left him.
4: There's some gas cans, Duke. Let's pump one full and get out of here.
3: We can't do that.
4: Why not?
3: Because the guy that picked us up and dumped us out across the highway would remember us, sure.
4: But you said we were coming back to get gas.
3: I said we're coming back to discover a murder. We're going to act like law-abiding citizens. Now get in there. Telephone for the law.
4: You're deliberately trying to get us burned.
3: I'm trying to keep us out of the chair. Now get in there on that phone, quick. Here comes a couple of cars. Go on.
6: What are you doing here, mister?
3: Well, there's a dead man here. I think he's been shot. My wife's inside calling the police.
6: We've already been notified. I'm Sheriff Pruitt of Glenwood. The man in that car behind me just came into town to report it.
3: Oh, well, this is terrible, Sheriff. A holdup, do you suppose?
6: Probably. Ask your wife to step out here.
3: Oh, sure, of course. Oh, Belle, to get the telephone, the sheriff's here.
4: What?
3: I say the sheriff's here.
4: Oh.
3: Did
4: somebody else report this?
3: Yeah, this is Mrs. Bishop, Sheriff.
4: Howdy, ma'am. Sheriff.
6: How long you two been here?
3: Just a few minutes. Got here just before you did.
6: Now, where's your car?
3: 10-11 miles down the line. Ran out of gas down there.
6: You get a lift up here?
3: Yeah.
6: Charlie.
7: Yeah?
6: Charlie, is everything here just like it was when you drove in and discovered the body?
7: Well, seems like, Sheriff, near as I can tell.
6: Any sign of these folks around when you stopped?
7: Nobody was around except poor Jim, laying on his face and all that blood.
6: Ever see these folks before?
7: No. Can't say I ever did.
5: Okay. Did you touch anything here, Mr. Bishop? That gas hose hanging on hook there at the pump, the body?
3: Of course not, Sheriff. We just discovered the body and tried to notify authorities.
5: How about you, Miss Bishop?
4: Oh, no. Well, just the telephone.
5: All right. You can go back inside now if you'd be more comfortable, ma'am.
4: Oh, thank you, Sheriff. Afraid I am a little shaky.
3: Look, Sheriff, this has been quite a shock to her. Couldn't we get some gas and ride back to our car so we can be on our way?
5: I'm afraid not. I'm going to phone for the ranger. You'll have to stay till they get here.
1: In response to Sheriff Pruitt's call, Ranger Jace Pearson was assigned to the case. Within 2 hours, he had carefully gone over the available information and evidence.
8: All right, Mr. Bishop. I guess that'll be all the questions for now. But before you and your wife leave, I'd like to have your full name and address in case we want to contact you later.
3: Oh, glad to, Ranger. Here it is on my driver's license. John Bishop, 980 West Pamela Street, Corsicana. That's Shady Rest. We have an apartment.
8: Well, you're headed away from Corsicana now. When will you be back?
3: Well, I've got an appointment in Houston tomorrow about a job, but we'll be back home, day after tomorrow. Anything we can do, Ranger, just let us know.
8: Thanks. You've both been very helpful. Sheriff had his deputy over there get you a tin of gas. He'll run you down to your car.
3: Oh, it's mighty nice of you, Sheriff.
5: Glad to help out. Bye, Mrs. Bishop.
4: Bye. Bye, Ranger. Thanks again.
8: Good night.
5: Right, decent folks, Jay.
8: They sure seem to be.
5: What a nasty case. Nothing to go on.
8: Not much, apparently. But maybe we can turn something up.
5: Got any ideas, Jace?
8: Uh-huh. First off, I'm going to Radio Austin for the lab crew. Have them scour this place from top to bottom. The lab crew went over Jim Courtwright's station with a fine-tooth comb. While I waited for the lab report, I spent most of the next day searching the area for someone who might have seen a car or suspicious action near the station the night before. I drew a complete blank and went back to the sheriff's office. Hi, Sheriff.
9: Oh, hello, Jace. Thought you were never coming back.
5: Find anything?
8: Nope. Nobody seems to have been traveling Highway 75 last night.
5: Lab boys didn't hit any jackpot either. Here's their report. Just came in. Lab figures like we did that there was quite a scuffle before the shots were fired, but it don't mean much.
8: No. But something in this fingerprint report might.
5: You mean those matching prints found on the telephone receiver in the cash drawer?
8: Uh-huh.
5: Austin didn't have any record on whoever made them, so what good does that do?
8: The report says they were fresh. These prints don't match the ones taken from the body, so they aren't Courtwright's. Hey, wait a minute, Sheriff.
5: Hmm?
8: When you arrived at Courtwright's station, Mrs. Bishop was at the telephone, wasn't she?
5: Yeah, she was trying to call me.
8: Well, then she was the last person to use the phone before those prints were pulled.
5: Well, do you suppose that's her print on the phone?
8: If it is, I'd sure like to know what its duplicate was doing on Courtwright's cash drawer.
5: Yeah. And Bishop said himself he was on his way down to Houston to see about a job. If he was unemployed and broke, well, that'd sure be a motive.
8: I think we'd better run up to Corsicana tomorrow and sort of welcome Mr. and Mrs. Bishop when they get back from Houston. Late the next afternoon, Sheriff Pruitt and I rolled down a quiet Corsicana street to the address John Bishop had given us. Shady Rest turned out to be a shabby rooming house set next to a wide, weed-grown lot.
5: I'll buy you a new Winchester if this deal pans out, Jace.
8: Let's hope it costs you, Sheriff. You better knock again.
10: Yes?
8: Good afternoon, ma'am. This is Sheriff Pruitt of Glenwood, and I'm Ranger Pearson.
10: Well, howdy. I'm Ethel Hastings. Miss Ethel Hastings. I'm the owner here.
8: How do you do, Miss Hastings? I wonder if you could give us a little information.
10: Well, maybe. What you want to know?
8: We understand Mr. and Mrs. John Bishop are due back from Houston this afternoon. We were wondering if they've arrived yet.
10: You mean Duke and Belle Bishop? Huh. They have not arrived, and they're not a-gone to.
8: What makes you so sure?
10: Because I evicted them, that's what.
5: Evicted them? When?
10: Day before yesterday morning.
5: Well, that's the morning of the same day the Courtwright thing took place, Jace.
8: Yeah. Oh, why were they evicted, ma'am?
10: Well, I'm patient, and I'm long-suffering. But I'm a woman alone in this world, and I have to look out for my own interests. That pair's been living off me half the winter, and all spring, and there just had to be an end to it.
5: Non-payment of rent, eh? Would you say they were broke?
10: Well, if they wasn't, they sure had it hid good.
8: Any idea where they were going?
10: To perdition. I'll guarantee that, the way the two of them lolled around all the time, drinking and turning down offers for honest work.
8: Well, what I meant was, did they leave a forwarding address?
10: No. But they'll be sending me one as soon as they locate. You can count on that.
5: Well, you seem pretty sure, ma'am.
10: I am. They only had one thing of any value. Beat up old trunk that they tried to sneak out to their car. The way they hollered when I locked it up for the back rent, it must be worth something. I told them they could send for it when they had my money.
5: Do you mind if we look at this trunk?
10: Well, now I don't want to do nothing wrong. But with the law with me, I guess it'd be all right, wouldn't it?
5: I think so, Miss Hastings.
10: Well, then come right this way with me.
5: What model rifle you want, Chase? Looks like I might be buying you one.
10: Just be dying to look at this trunk myself. What in the world those two could have that was that valuable? Now, it's right in the storeroom here. That's it. Right there.
5: Open her up, Sheriff. Let's see what's inside. There's nothing in the trunk except something wrapped in that old shirt. Let's see what it is.
11: Oh! Darn!
5: Can you beat that?
11: Oh! Cover it up, quick! Get it out of here! Get it out of here!
5: Oh, now calm yourself, ma'am. It isn't what it looks like.
11: My!
5: It looks like a jug of alcohol to me with a baby in it. A baby with two heads.
11: Oh, my heart. My heart, where's my medicine? I gotta have my medicine.
5: Now, easy, ma'am. You're all right. That's a sideshow gadget. Just a rubber doll made to look like the real thing.
12: You mean it's a fake, Chase?
5: Sure. I've seen them in theatrical supply house catalogs. All sorts and sizes. Mummies, too.
11: Fake!
10: Well, I might have known it. Anything that pair had to be no good. I suppose it don't have much value, does it, Ranger?
5: Do you? I'm afraid not. Not unless you want to join a sideshow.
10: Sideshow? Ranger, I'll have you to know I'm a respectable woman.
5: And you've been a very helpful one, too, Miss Hastings. Thanks. Come on, Sheriff.
12: That bottle is the blamedest thing I ever saw, Chase. What do you suppose the bishops had it for?
5: I bet they wish they had it now. You in the mood for a few days of traveling?
12: Anything that'll bring us up with the bishops.
5: Good thing we know where to start looking for them.
12: Do we, Chase?
5: Living in a cheap rooming house, running out of money towards spring, refusing jobs, that faked-up exhibit they tried to sneak out with him. Sheriff, you and I are going hunting for carnivals.

0: In just a moment, we will continue with Tales of the Texas Rangers, starring Joel McRae as Ranger Jace Pearson.
1: It is absolutely imperative that our armed forces have an adequate reserve of blood plasma at all times. The only answer to this crisis is you, the American people, who have never failed in such an emergency. The Department of Defense urges every one of us to contribute blood plasma. Blood cannot be manufactured or cultivated. It must be given by human beings to save a life. Make an appointment right away to donate a pint of your blood. Then, know in your heart that you have saved a life.
0: We continue now with Tales of the Texas Rangers. And tonight's case, The Blow-Off, an authentic story from the files of the Texas Rangers.
2: Working from published carnival routes, Sheriff Pruitt and I tracked down one show after another without finding any trace of Duke Bishop and his wife. No showman's organization had ever heard of them. We were beginning to lose hope by the time we arrived at Rocky Pass, where a carnival company was working the annual Rocky County Fair.
3: Golly, geez, did you ever see such a jam?
2: Carnivals are fun, Sheriff. That's what they're for.
3: Well, personally, I'm about fed up with them. And it looks like we're going to draw blank here, too. No sign of a two-headed baby.
2: Well, we haven't checked that sideshow over there yet.
3: Another one? Do we have to?
2: They're getting kind of old to me now, too. This looks like a pit layout.
3: Is that good?
2: Well, it'll be the likeliest place for our pair to be working one of those fake baby exhibits.
3: If that's what they went back to. What do you mean, a pit layout, Jace?
2: Pit shows, they call them. A lot of acts and exhibits under one top. One admission for the bunch. They use pits instead of platforms to separate the performers from the audience.
3: What a business.
2: Come on, let's see if this show's got anything to interest us.
4: Extraordinary assemblage of marvels ever gathered together for the edification of mankind. Something of fascinating interest to any and each.
2: Mister!
4: You mean me, Ranger?
2: Mind stepping down here a moment? I'd like to ask you a couple of questions.
4: Instantly, Ranger, forthwith, without delay. All right, step right up to the window, folks. The little lady would be happy to take your money. It's only 2 bits, 25 cents, a quarter part of a dollar.
5: Yeah. Now, what can I do for you, gentlemen of the law?
2: The sheriff and I are looking for a husband and wife team. We have reason to believe we're working a show like this.
5: Ranger, it's one of the puzzles of my long and checkered career. Why minions of the law insist upon hounding us hard-working carnies?
6: This is the first case I've ever had to investigate in the show business, mister. I hope it's the last.
5: A commendable sentiment, Sheriff. Very commendable.
2: The people we're looking for probably operate some kind of an exhibit with what they claim is a two-headed baby in a jar of alcohol.
5: Hopscotches.
6: Huh? What's that?
5: Hopscotches. Not regular dyed-in-the-wool carnies. Grifters that keep switching from one show to another. They'd be the kind to be using that ancient sucker bait.
2: Anything like that with this show?
5: A fake you can order out of a supply house by the dozen with this show? Absolutely not, Ranger.
6: How about in this tent? You got a lot of freaks?
5: Natural phenomena, Sheriff. Wonders of nature.
6: All right, all right. Have you got a two-headed baby in there?
5: Not even a one-headed one. But there are some husband and wife teams. Now, just step over here with me and look them over for yourself.
2: Go ahead, Sheriff. Follow him. Might as well be sure.
6: Yeah, I suppose.
5: Right over here, Ranger. Excuse me, folks, excuse me. Now, Sheriff, we have here Zara, the world's heaviest human body. She requires the calorie intake of 10 normal adults.
2: I'm afraid she's not the one we're looking for.
5: Well, all right. Right over here next is her husband, the sword swallower.
6: We're not interested in him either.
5: Well, now, don't rush yourself, Sheriff. Don't rush. Be sure.
2: Look, but the bishops weren't performers. They operated an exhibit.
5: Who did you say?
2: Duke and Belle Bishop. You know them?
5: No.
6: The name mean anything to you?
5: No, nothing at all. Now, this gentleman over here is Serpentina, the rubber woman.
2: Hey, wait a minute. What's that over there?
5: Where?
2: Through that doorway, under the banner that says See and Believe.
5: Oh, that? That's the blow-off. Now, if you just...
2: Now, don't be in such a hurry, mister.

0: Through that doorway, under the banner that says See and Believe.
1: Oh, that? That's the blow-off. Now, if you'll just...
0: Now, don't be in such a hurry, mister. What's a blow-off?
1: It's, well, it's an added attraction for which there's an extra admission charge.
2: Kind of a come-on, eh?
1: I suppose you could put it that way, Sheriff.
0: Just what is this added attraction?
1: Kind of a shocker. A woman without a head.
2: Alive?
1: Merely a cheap illusion, gentlemen.
0: We'll take a look just the same. Come on, Sheriff.
3: Now, ladies and gentlemen, this unfortunate woman sitting before you on this chair.
0: There he is, Sheriff. There's Bishop.
2: Well, I'll be darned. Jason. That Barker said this no-head business was an illusion. Look at them pipes and wires and stuff feeding into her neck. And she's moving. That must be Bishop's wife.
0: Uh-huh. Don't think he's seen us yet. Come on.
3: This little lady would die in just about 60 seconds. Hey, Bell! Duck quick, the Ranger!
0: Keep clear, folks.
3: Hold it, Bill!
2: They're ducking out under the tent, Jace.
0: The canvas is loose here. Out this way, Sheriff.
2: Don't see him, Jace.
0: There they go, Sheriff. Into the crowd, out in the midway. Come on.
2: Hold it, Bishop.
0: Too many people here to risk gunplay. You got to be careful.
2: Yeah. Watch it. He's going to fire, Jay. They're heading for the parking lot.
0: Yeah, I see him.
2: We lost him, Jay.
0: Yeah, they could hide in here all night with so many cars jammed together. Our ears are better than our eyes in a spot like this.
2: Hear anything?
0: Not yet. Hey, what's that?
2: There goes a car, but it ain't the one they had.
0: They probably stole this one, but it's them, all right.
2: They're heading right for the fairground fence.
0: Yeah, and they're going to go through it. Over to our car, quick.
2: By the time we drive through the auto gate, they'll be long gone.
0: We aren't driving through the auto gate either.
2: Think you can hit that hole they made in the fence, Jace?
0: Watch me try. Brace yourself.
2: Whew. Just like threading a needle.
0: Keep your eyes open for him while I get on the radio. Unit 10 to KTXA. Unit 10 to KTXA.
4: KTXA to Unit 10. Go ahead, Unit 10.
0: Unit 10 is pursuing a green new model four-door Nash sedan southbound on Highway 285, 2 miles south of Rocky Pass. Car is presumed stolen. The occupants are wanted for murder. Unit 10 requests roadblocks on all possible avenues of escape from this area.
4: Will do, Unit 10. KTXA, Austin.
0: Although we drove at top speed, the pursuit ended at a Ranger roadblock 50 miles south of Rocky Pass. Units at the roadblock had not seen the described car, so we knew Duke and Belle Bishop had turned off on some tributary road before they reached the barricade. We turned back on Highway 285 to search for them.
2: There's the farm road I was talking about up ahead, Jace. They could have taken it.
0: Yeah, pretty sparsely settled country out west of here. Let's take a look, Sheriff.
2: Sit tight, Jace. I'll check it.
0: See anything, Sheriff?
2: Well, this looks like it, Jace. Fresh tire tracks. Somebody made an awful fast turn off the highway. The direction of travel is right, too.
0: Maybe our luck's changing, Sheriff. Let's find out. Road's sure getting rough.
2: Yeah, it's beginning to get dark. If we don't get line on that fair pretty soon, Jace, they may dodge us altogether.
0: I don't think so, Sheriff. They've been giving us a bad time, and they may give us a worse one, but the department's got this whole area isolated.
2: Before we're through, we may wish we had your trailer and our horses.
0: Yeah, I was thinking of that, too.
4: KTXA to Unit 10.
2: That's us, isn't it?
4: KTXA to Unit 10.
0: Yeah. Unit 10 to KTXA. Go ahead.
4: Highway Patrol Unit 402 reports contact with subject's car 11 miles west of Highway 285. Second dirt road to left off of Farm Road 971. Subject's maintaining excessive speed on nearly impassable road. Unit 402 requests backing.
0: We passed the second dirt road to the left yet, Sheriff?
2: No. Wait, looks like one at the bottom of this hill.
0: Yeah. 10-4, Unit 10, approaching turnoff to Farm Road 971 now. Relay to Unit 402, we're coming behind him. Unit 10, clear.
4: 10-4, KDXA, Austin.
0: Hang on, Sheriff, looks like a bad turn. Yeah, the dust has settled, but you can still smell it in the air.
2: Yeah, the highway patrol car got to be just up ahead.
0: Yeah, and he's right behind Bishop.

0: and his wife. How's your shooting eye?
1: Pretty tolerable, Jerry.
0: But I could do with a little practice.
2: You're apt to get it. Now reach my rifle out of the back seat.
3: All right.
2: You get a shot, Sheriff. Try for the tires. If they don't stop then, try for the best target you can get.
1: Okay, Jace.
2: You have to smell the dust in the air now. You can see it.
1: Jace, look out. The road is dead ending.
2: Tracks keep right on at the brush.
0: So are we.
1: Oh, what are you stopping for? You see something?
2: Look, in that little gully.
1: The highway patrol car. I'm inside.
2: Watch yourself, Sheriff. Keep that rifle ready.
1: No sign of the other car.
2: Its tracks keep right on through the brush. Here, give me a hand with this top door. Gotta get the patrolman out of there.
1: Let me get his feet.
2: Easy now, Sheriff. Lift him out flat, like he was on a stretcher. Now, down on this patch of grass.
1: Is he bad off, Jace?
2: Yeah. Some abrasions and probably a mild concussion. And you got a nasty lump on the side of his head.
1: Glad it isn't any worse. What do we do, Jace?
2: I'm going to radio for an ambulance to pick him up.
1: Then we'll have to stay here and wait for it.
2: It's too dark to do much tracking in this brush anyway. We'll night it here. By morning, we're going to have us those horses you were wishing we'd brought along. The highway patrolman was not seriously injured. During the night, our horses were towed into us. And by sunrise, the sheriff and I were in the saddle working toward other mounted rangers, closing in on Duke and Belle Bishop from the opposite side. We found their car, and much later in the day, followed their tracks to a small, dilapidated ranch house. Whoa, Sharky.
1: Whoa, boy. There's somebody's home there. Smoke's in the chimney.
2: Yeah. But listen, Sheriff.
1: You mean that old cow talking?
2: Yeah. What's it sound like she's saying?
1: She sounds like somebody forgot to milk her this morning.
2: Yeah, would a rancher forget something like that?
1: What are you driving at, Jace?
2: Suppose somebody put the rancher out of commission so he couldn't take care of the cow.
1: And a minute ago, I was ready to ride right up to that front door.
2: Yeah, I'll leave the horses here. We'll work the rest of the way on foot.
1: It's going to be ticklish business. If they're in there, they've probably got their hands on every gun in the house.
2: Yeah, I got a hunch they may try to bluff it out till we actually bust in on them. You take the front door. I'll cut around to the back. Whichever way they break, then, we'll have them.
1: We'd better have a signal so I know when to rush the front, Jace.
2: I'll make your rush if you hear a shot or if I holler. Whichever's first.
1: All right. Good luck.
2: Same to you, Sheriff. We'll both need it. Approaching that house without cover or real knowledge of what lay behind the doors is the kind of work officers do only because it's part of their jobs. Death is close, and they know it.
4: I told you to stay by those back windows.
5: We're just upstairs. Maybe there's rangers all around us. We've got to get out of here.
4: Yeah, maybe we'd better. But not together. You take the back way.
0: Both of you, stay right where you are.
4: Run for it,
5: Bill. You let go.
4: Look out, Sheriff.
0: Come on, out in front with you.
5: You're not putting any handcuffs on me, Jerry.
0: No. There. Want to gag you like that couple lying there in the corner. Now, out on the front porch. You hit that, Sheriff?
3: I'm nicking the arm.
0: Here, you. Get your arms around this porch post. Those cuffs will keep you out of mischief.
3: Bishop pulled up behind that water trough.
0: Yeah, I'll flush him out. Bishop, I'm giving you a chance. Come out from behind there with your hands up. You hear me?
4: Come and get me, Ranger.
0: Okay, I will.
3: Ah! Did he give up, Chase?
0: I'm afraid he did, Sheriff. Permanently.

0: Duly tried in the county courts at Glenwood, Texas, Belle Bishop was found guilty as an accessory in the murder of Jim Courtright. Her sentence, 50 years in the women's prison at Gorey.
1: Next week, Joel McRae in another authentic reenactment of a case from the files of the Texas Rangers.

Joel McRae is currently seen starring in the Universal International Technicolor production, Cattle Drive. The cast included Tony Barrett, Eddie Marr, Gerald Moore, Betty Lou Gerson, Ed Begley, and Jeanette Nolan. Technical advisor was Captain M.T. Lone Wolf Gonzalez of the Texas Rangers. This story was transcribed and adapted by Tom Blackburn, and the program was produced and directed by Stacy Keach. This is Hal Gibney speaking.

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2: We present King Street Jr. by Jim Eldridge, starring Peter Davison as Eric Brown and James Grout as Mr. Beeston, the headmaster.
3: Ah, good morning, Mr. Holliday.
4: What's the time?
3: It's 8:45.
4: Thought so. My watch has stopped.
3: Oh, it's probably the battery.
4: I don't know. How these modern things works beyond me.
3: Well, it should be all right. It was a Christmas present, wasn't it?
4: Yes, from my wife. Do you know, this watch is supposed to tell the time all round the world, work out percentages and add up your shopping list, amongst other things.
3: I know. It's incredible how they developed, isn't it?
4: Well, that's a matter of opinion. I remember when all you needed to work a watch was to be able to wind it up. Now you need a degree in engineering.
3: Mind you, I still use the old wind-up watch. It's a bit old-fashioned,
4: I know. Hello, what's long sound so pleased about? It's indecent. Hello?
5: Mr. Holliday?
4: I was just saying, you sound pleased with yourself this morning.
5: I am.
4: Won the pools or something?
5: No. It's better than that. Much better.
3: Well, come on, don't keep it to yourself.
6: You haven't heard the rumour.
4: What rumour?
6: About Mrs. Perkins.
3: I was the one about her cooking children. That was Sandeep in my class.
4: That's no rumour.
6: No, seriously. I have heard that Mrs. Perkins is going to retire.
4: You're not serious.
6: I am. Maria Wilson overheard her talking to one of the cooks about it.
3: Are you sure? She was talking about retiring.
6: Absolutely.
4: Well, if that's true, it's good news. Just think of it. No more treacle pudding.
3: Soggy cabbage, that gravy.
6: Oh, no. It's terrific, isn't it?
4: You've made my day. How long before assembly? My watch isn't working.
6: Oh, about 8-9 minutes.
4: Good. I might just have time.
3: What for?
4: I'm going to find out more about this. Confirmation. That's what we need.
6: You're not going to ask Mrs. Perkins?
4: Heaven forbid. There must be someone else who knows about it. Oh, sorry, Glenda.
7: Oh, it's all right.
6: I've never seen Fred move so fast.
3: I still don't believe it. Why is she retiring? She's not that old.
6: Probably getting out before the public analyst catches up with her. Hey, Glenda?
7: Yes?
6: Have you heard about Mrs. Perkins?
7: No.
6: I mean, at this stage, it's only a rumour, but
7: please,
6: apparently...
7: I can't be bothered with rumours.
3: Ah, yes, but this is different. Mr. Long has just heard...
7: I can't be bothered. Not now. I've got to get my classroom tidied.
3: Oh, dear. What did I say?
6: I don't know. But whatever it was, I shouldn't say it again if I was you.
8: Oh, thank goodness.
9: What is it?
8: I've just had a run-in with Mrs. Rudd.
9: Tell me another. What's the problem now?
8: Well, what do you think? Is that blasted piano of hers?
9: Oh, what is it this time?
8: Her piano keys are all sticky.
9: Oh, no.
8: So clearly some unauthorised person is playing the piano without her permission. Would I kindly inspect the hands of every child in the school for signs of jam, marmalade or similar sticky substances? I mean, I ask you, Mrs. Stone. How long have we been back now?
9: Oh, it must be 5 weeks. No, 6 weeks.
8: God, it feels like forever. I think I'll go and put my feet up for a while.
9: Well, before you do, I've got a message.
8: Now what?
9: The visit of the community policeman.
8: Oh, that's not today, is it? Oh, no, I don't believe it. Hey, why aren't you two in class?
10: We are, sir.
8: No, you're not. You're outside my window.
10: Mr. Long sent us to get a bucket of water.
8: A bucket of water?
10: Yeah, for our fire station, sir.
8: Well, get away from this window, and if I hear any more arguing, I'll see you in my office.
10: Yes, sir.
8: What on earth is Long doing with a bucket of water? You don't think he's planning to drown Class 3, do you?
9: Give one or two of them a bath, more likely.
8: You're probably right. Now, what's that message you had?
9: Oh, yes. The community policeman just rang to confirm he'll be along to talk to the school the day after tomorrow. He'll arrive at 10 o'clock,
8: you see. Oh, that'll be another disaster.
9: Don't be such a wet blanket. I think it's a wonderful idea.
8: Well, of course it's a wonderful idea. It always was.
9: Then what are you so worried about?
8: Well, he always sent us the wrong sort of copper, didn't he?
9: I don't think so.
8: Oh, come on, Mrs. Stone. Remember last year? They sent along a PC plod. He was still working out which boot went on which foot.
9: Well, Constable McGinnis sounded very nice when I spoke to him on the phone.
8: Being nice on the phone and getting through to 350 kids is not the same thing at all.
9: Well, he sounds a bit brighter than your PC plod.
8: Well, let's wait and see, shall we? Hey, which reminds me...
9: I thought you wanted to put your feet up.
8: Yes, I will, in a minute. But what's this I hear about Mrs. Perkis retiring?
9: What?
8: Well, that's what Fred Holliday told me after Assembly.
9: I haven't heard anything about it, and I'd have thought we'd have been the first to hear.
8: Yeah, so would I.
9: Is he quite sure about this?
8: Well, according to what he heard from Mr. Long.
9: Well, it's news to me.
8: If it's true, she's certainly kept it quiet, and it's not like her at all. What a day for King Street if she really is going.
9: Look, before you hang out the flags, I think we'd better wait and see if it really is true.
8: Yeah, good idea. If we've got it wrong, it'll only upset her, and she'll be feeding us boiled bricks for a fortnight.
9: Yeah. Oh, and before I forget...
8: What?
9: Miss Lewis.
8: Oh, what about her?
9: Be gentle with her today.
8: Am I ever anything else?
9: No, please, I'm serious. I think she's got problems.
8: What sort of problems?
9: I don't know. I only mentioned it because... Well, we came into school together and she seemed very near to tears.
8: Oh, dear. It couldn't be an affair, you know.
9: No, I don't know.
8: Well, of course you do. A secret love affair that's gone wrong.
9: No, I'm sure. Miss Lewis isn't like that.
8: Well, I'm sorry. It's just a thought.
9: You shouldn't say things like that. That's how rumours start.
8: I said it's just a thought. I'm sorry. But that rumour about Mrs. Perkis.
9: Yes?
8: If she really is going, I want a collection started before she changes her mind. This is one opportunity I'm not going to miss.
11: Now, when you've finished copying those words, I want you to do a picture that has all of those things in it. Now, it can be a big house or a little house. It can be the sort of house you'd like to live in. It can be in a town or by the sea. Anywhere you...
12: Miss Lewis?
11: Yes?
12: Good. I want to talk to you.
11: Why? What is it?
12: My name's Ross. My son Jason's in your class.
11: Oh, yes. Well, if it's about Jason, if you'd wait until break time, then we can...
12: No, I want to talk now, Miss Lewis, right now.
11: But I'm in the middle of a class. I can't just stop to talk to
12: a parent. Oh, yes, you can. I didn't come here for fun, you know. I'm losing money while I'm here.
11: Well, if it's so important...
12: It is, as far as I'm concerned.
11: Very well. Class, carry on with the work you were doing while I go and talk to Mr. Ross.
12: Oh, no, no. No, we're not going outside.
11: But I thought you wanted to talk.
12: What I've got to say, I want to say here, in front of you and these kids.
11: No, I can't allow that.
12: Look, last night on his way home from school, my Jason was beaten up by two of the black kids in this class, and I want to know who they are, right now.
11: Look, Mr. Ross, I think perhaps we should discuss this outside.
12: No, I want to discuss it here, with them.
11: Please, Mr. Ross.
12: Look, I know you teachers. When something like this happens, you say you'll sort it out, but all you do is pat them on the head and say, don't do it again.
11: Listen, you have absolutely...
12: Well, I'm here to make bloody sure those kids don't do it again.
11: You will not use that kind of language in front of my class.
12: Oh, won't I?
11: And I must ask you to leave this minute.
12: I am not moving from here till I see those two black kids standing out in front right here. And I'm going to make sure they don't touch my son again.
11: I will not be spoken to like this in my own classroom. Danny, will you go and ask Mr. Beeston to come here quickly now?
13: Yes, miss.
12: Send through you light. But it wasn't your boy who was beaten up, was it?
11: Please get out of my classroom.
12: Right. Jason?
13: Yes,
11: Dad? Mr. Ross?
12: Which one was it? Come on, point them out. Or was it that one in the corner?
13: I don't know, Dad.
12: Well, was it the one next to him then?
11: No, Jason. I won't allow this.
12: You shut up. I'm going to get this sorted out. Now, come on, Jason. You said you knew who it was.
11: No, you can't do this.
12: Don't you push me, lady.
14: What's going on in here? Oh, Miss Lewis, you're right.
12: Who are you?
14: Mr. Brown, I'm trying to teach next door. I heard the noise.
11: Yes, I'm sorry about that, Mr. Brown.
14: Well, don't worry about it. I just wondered if I could help.
12: No, you can't, so keep your nose out of it.
11: It's all right. I think Mr. Ross is about to leave.
12: No, I am not. Not till this business is sorted out.
11: Please, Mr. Ross.
14: Miss Lewis doesn't seem very happy about it.
11: No, it's all right, really.
14: Still, perhaps it would be best if you did leave, Mr. Ross, don't you think?
12: Look, Sonny, this is none of your business. It's a private meeting between her and me.
14: It didn't sound like it to me next door. Anyway, I'd like to stay, if you don't mind, Miss Lewis. I may be able to contribute something.
12: Listen, Batman, are you trying to aggravate me?
14: No, I just want to be helpful.
12: Because if you are, you're going the right way to getting a thick ear.
11: But please, no!
15: What's going on in here?
12: Oh, so it's the big white chief, is it?
15: What are you doing here, Mr. Rush?
12: I've come to get something sorted out about my lad.
15: Well, we'll talk about it outside.
12: We'll talk about it here.
14: I think he was threatening Miss Lewis.
12: I was doing no such thing.
15: Was he, Miss Lewis?
7: Well, not exactly.
12: Come on, tell him.
7: Oh, I don't want to make a fuss.
15: You see?
14: Well, they sounded like threats from next door.
12: Listen, I told you to keep your nose out of this, or you'll get my fist up it.
15: Well, that is a threat, Mr. Ross, and I won't have it. Will you please get out of the school?
12: What?
15: Out, please.
12: Look, I come here with a legitimate complaint and you don't want
15: to
12: know.
15: If you have a complaint, you come to me. You do not threaten members of my staff. Now, out. Did you hear me?
12: Oh, yeah, so that's it, eh? Yeah. My son can get beaten up by a gang of darkies, but when I come in here to get it sorted out, you take their side. You're all the bloody same, you lot.
15: Mr. Ross, if you're not off these premises in 30 seconds flat, I will call the police and have them remove you.
12: No wonder this country's in such a mess.
15: 27 seconds.
12: All right, right. I'm going. And I'll take my son with me. Jason!
13: But
12: no argument, son. Come on, you're coming home.
13: Yes, Dad.
12: And as for you, Sonny.
14: Yes?
15: 18 seconds.
12: Just watch yourself, that's all. Just you watch yourself. Out! You haven't heard the end of this, you know, none of you.
7: Oh, that was awful. And in front of the class.
12: Yes.
15: Well, some will have seen worse than that. But are you all right, Miss Lewis?
7: Yes, I think so.
15: Well, you don't look it. Would you like to go to the staff room for a while?
7: No, I'll be all right.
15: Well, when the bell goes for break, both of you come to my office. We'll talk about it then, all right?
7: I can't. I'm on playground duty.
15: Well, leave that to me. I'll sort it out.
7: Well, thank you.
15: Right, I'll see you both later then.
14: Yes.
15: Hey, you!
13: Me, sir?
15: Yes, you, sir. Why aren't you in your class?
13: I've been to the laboratory, sir.
15: Oh.
13: Please, sir, did anyone get hit?
15: No, they did not. But if you don't get back in the class quickly, someone will.
13: Yes, sir.
4: Yeah, well, I've asked Mrs. Patterson, but she hasn't heard anything about Mrs. Perkis.
6: Oh, I saw you talking to Mr. Marchant. Did you mention it?
4: What's the point? If it isn't in the parish magazine, he won't believe it.
16: Mr. Holliday, there you are.
4: Oh! Who is this mysterious visitor from the outer galaxy?
16: Oh, don't be rotten. I've got a message for you from Mr. Beeston.
4: What news from our lord and master?
16: Could you cover playground duty?
4: Oh, when?
16: Now, this morning.
4: That's right, the smile off his face. It's not my turn, is it?
16: No, he'd like you to cover for Miss Lewis.
4: But I've only just poured out my tea.
14: I'll drink it for you.
16: He wouldn't ask if it wasn't important.
4: Right, you know what it is, don't you? He takes advantage of me because I'm a soft touch.
16: Then you'll do it?
4: Certainly not. Let someone else do it. Whose turn is it to cover?
16: Mr. Brown, but he can't. He's with Mr. Beeston.
4: Well, there must be someone else.
6: What's the problem? Miss Lewis is in. I saw her at assembly.
16: Yes, but she had a difficult time with a parent this morning. Mr. Ross.
4: Ah, say no more.
16: That's why she's in with Mr. Beeston.
6: Oh, so that's what all the fuss was about.
4: But where does Brown fit into all this?
16: Apparently he threatened to hit him.
4: Brown threatened to hit Ross?
16: No, Ross threatened to hit Mr. Brown.
4: Maybe Ross isn't such a bad bloke after all.
12: Hey.
4: Oh, it's just a joke.
16: Well, what about this playground duty?
4: Oh, all right, I suppose I'd better do it.
16: Oh, thanks.
4: Is it cold? Freezing. Typical. I bet it'll start to rain as soon as I get out there.
7: The worst of it was I just couldn't get through to him. He was so abusive.
15: Hmm.
7: And inside the classroom so that all the children could hear.
15: Well, there was nothing you could do about that.
7: But I'm responsible for the children in my own class. And I let them down.
15: Miss Lewis, now listen to me, please. You haven't let anybody down.
7: Oh, it's all my fault, Mr. Beeston. If I'd been feeling all right, I know I could have handled it, but...
15: Yes?
7: Oh, nothing.
15: There's nothing else worrying you, is there?
7: No. I mustn't make excuses. Anyway, I'd better be getting back before the bell goes.
15: Because if there is, I mean, anything else, and you want to talk, remember I'm here.
7: No, I just feel a bit off colour today, that's all.
15: Of course.
7: Thanks all the same. Shall I tell Mr. Brown to come in?
15: Yes, if you would, please. Oh, no. No, wait a minute.
7: Yes?
15: How long is it before the bell?
7: Two or three minutes.
15: Enough time for Brown to give me his thoughts on aggressive behaviour, do you think?
7: Well, I wouldn't care. I'd forgive him anything today.
15: Yes, you're right. We all should.
7: If he hadn't turned up when he did, well...
15: I know. He did a good job. But don't you forget what I said.
7: I won't.
6: Right, here we are. Scotch for you.
14: But look...
6: Scotch for me.
14: I only wanted a lager.
6: Mm. Not today. After all, it's a bit special, isn't it? Bravery in the face of overwhelming odds.
3: Don't be silly.
6: I'm not. If Ross isn't overwhelming odds, I'd like to know what is. Come on. Cheers.
3: All right. Cheers.
6: Mind you, I've got to admit, I'd never have believed it of you.
3: I surprised myself, rather.
6: I always reckoned you were a fairly inoffensive guy. Well, at least not your average knight in shining armour. Cheers, Sir Galahad.
3: Oh, come on, it's water under the bridge. It'll all be forgotten in the morning.
6: Don't you believe it. What about the kids?
3: What about them?
6: It all happened in front of the class, didn't it? The whole school will know about it by now. Do your image no end of good. They'll be calling you Rambo.
3: Really?
6: No, I'm serious. The kids won't forget. Only thing is, pity you couldn't have arranged a bit of blood. Preferably Ross's, of course. Yeah, I'd like to see some blood flying about. Still, you can't have everything, I suppose. You'll just have to settle for being a legend.
3: Oh, come on.
6: You know what's expected of legends, don't you?
3: No, what?
6: They get the next round in. Cheers.
16: I am sorry to hear that. No, if you don't feel well enough, it would be silly to come in. Oh, don't worry about that. We'll cope. No, he's on one of his wanders. You know what he's like. But I'll see him after assembly. Now, you mustn't worry about it. You just take good care of yourself. Oh, and thanks for ringing in. Yes. Bye-bye.
17: Hey, you! Down off that wall! You'll fall off and kill yourself! Honestly, how they survived to become adults, I'll never know.
3: But we made it, didn't we?
17: Yes, but we weren't stupid like this lot. Anyway, have you come to take over?
3: No.
17: No? You realise this is 2 days in the trot I've been in playground duty?
3: Yes, I'm sorry about yesterday.
17: It's like the North Pole out here.
3: Actually, I wanted a word about Miss Lewis, if you had a minute.
17: What about Miss Lewis?
3: Well, her being off today.
17: She's sick, isn't she?
3: Well, so I heard, but I wondered if it might be something to do with that Ross thing yesterday.
17: Well, I shouldn't think so.
3: Well, I'm just worried that I might have made it worse for her, butting in like that.
17: No, she'd have coped.
3: Well, she was very upset.
17: Don't you believe it. Tough as old boots. I expect she's caught a chill or something off one of the kids.
3: Well, I'm not so sure. She was a bit off colour yesterday morning before school started.
17: It can't have been the Ross episode, can it?
3: I suppose not.
17: You worry too much, Brown. That's your problem.
3: No.
17: If you let every little thing get to you, fatal in this job. Hey, you with the hair! I won't tell you again!
3: Well, you think I'm making too much of all this?
17: Yes, I do. There are other problems in school, you know.
3: Well, yes, of course there are.
17: This rumour of Mrs. Perkis retiring. Have you heard any more about it?
3: No.
17: No, I suppose you wouldn't.
3: Well, I thought you were investigating that.
17: I am, but no one seems to know anything about it.
3: Really?
17: I suppose Long heard it, right?
3: Well, he got it from Maria Wilson.
17: Yes, I know. She's a pretty reliable child, isn't she? Honest? She wouldn't be making it up, would she?
3: You're sure you're not worrying too much about it?
17: No, of course not.
3: I mean, there are other problems in school.
17: Are you trying to take the mickey?
18: Mrs. Stone, have you got a minute?
16: Look, these reports have got to be done today. I promised County Hall.
18: Oh, make them wait. They keep us waiting often enough.
16: But I promised...
18: Look, I've more important things on my mind than reports. Just forget them for a minute, will you?
16: Very well, Mr. Beeston. What is it?
18: What am I going to do about Miss Lewis?
16: You don't think her being away ill is as simple as that?
18: No, I don't. And neither do you.
16: Well...
18: Oh, come on, be honest. You don't, do you?
16: Well, she was pretty shaken up after that scene yesterday.
18: Yes, she was, but I think there's more to it than that. And I'd like to know what.
16: She gave you no idea when you spoke yesterday?
18: No, that's what makes it so difficult.
16: So, what do you plan to do?
18: Well, Mrs. Stone...
16: Ah, you're going to ask me a favour.
18: Am I?
16: You know very well you are.
18: Mm.
16: And yes, I will go and see her.
18: Ah, would you? I'd be very grateful.
16: I know.
18: You do know her better than anyone else on the staff, and you live quite near, don't you?
16: It's all right, Mr. Beeston. In fact, I'd already decided to call in after school and see how she was.
18: And she's more likely to talk to you than anyone else, isn't she?
16: Oh, I don't know about that, but I hope she will. I'd like her to know that we're all very concerned about her.
18: Indeed, we are. And, well, thank you very much. You're an angel.
16: Yes, so you keep telling me. Hello, Glenda.
19: Dorothy!
11: Oh, do come in.
9: Look, if it isn't convenient,
11: of course it is. Please.
9: Thank you.
11: Oh, come through to the kitchen. You don't mind?
9: No, don't be silly. I just hope you don't mind me popping in like this.
11: Oh, it's good of you to call. Do sit down.
9: Oh, yes. Thank you.
11: I'll make a pot of tea.
9: Lovely.
11: Everything all right at school?
9: Yes, we're all managing very well, I think.
11: Oh, I hate being off like this, you know. It puts so much extra work on the others.
9: Oh, they don't mind.
11: Well, I don't think what Mr. Beeston said.
9: Well, he always goes on a bit, doesn't he? But it's only an act.
11: Anyway, I think I'll be back tomorrow. I'm feeling a lot better now.
9: Oh, that's good.
11: To be honest, it wasn't anything much. It's just a sort of pile-up, you know.
9: I know.
11: And, well, things have been a little difficult at home recently. It's Mother, you know.
9: Oh.
11: She's asleep at the moment, so it's all right.
9: Is it her heart again?
11: Oh, I wish I knew. One day it's her heart, then she says it's her lungs because she can't breathe, then her legs hurt. I don't know. The doctor says it's only to be expected at her age.
9: Yes.
11: Oh, she is ill, Dorothy. I mean, she's not putting it on or anything.
9: No, of course not.
11: It's just that she's so demanding. All the time I'm at home. In fact, I think she'd like me to be here all the time. Well, that's impossible, of course.
9: Oh, it must be difficult for you.
11: Oh, I don't mind, really, but I don't seem to lead any life of my own outside school.
9: Oh, surely you get
11: a
9: chance.
11: No, not really. Of course, I make arrangements to go out, but then something or other always seems to crop up and I have to cancel them. I used to think she was doing it deliberately.
9: Hmm.
11: But then something happens, like last Friday. I'd arranged to go out to the theatre to see Deaf Fledermaus, just a local performance.
9: Oh, yes, at the Library Theatre. My son saw it. He said it was very good.
11: Yes, well, I was just about to leave, and Mother said she didn't feel well. Her heart, she said. I didn't know what to do, but, well, I didn't go out.
9: Oh.
11: And thank goodness I didn't. It was an attack, a real one.
9: Oh, dear.
11: Of course, the ambulance came straight away, and they took her into hospital.
9: Poor you.
11: I felt so bad about it. You know, that I doubted her.
9: What happened at the hospital?
11: Well, they kept her in for a day or two. Then they sent her home.
9: So she's all right now?
11: Yeah, she seems to be. But honestly, Dorothy, the worry of it all. I haven't been able to sleep, what with Mother and then that dreadful man, Ross, yesterday.
9: Oh, yes.
11: Well, when I got up this morning, it was just too much.
9: And you couldn't face school? Oh, the kettle.
11: Oh, yes. To be honest, I couldn't face anything or anybody. I really did feel sick. Oh, she's woken up. I'd better go and see what she wants.
9: Shall I make us that pot of tea?
11: Oh, would you? I run out of hands at this point.
9: Don't worry. Leave it to me. That seems to be the situation with Miss Lewis, I'm afraid.
18: The clinging mother.
9: No, it isn't so uncommon.
18: No, sadly.
9: And there's not a lot anyone can do about it, is there?
18: Honestly, some parents. I mean, what they do to their children, and they say it's because they love them.
9: Miss Lewis's mother needs her.
18: But look at the cost.
9: I think Miss Lewis knows that. Anyway, she's in today.
18: Right, I'll keep an eye on her. And woe betide anyone who tries to make life difficult for her today.
9: I hope that includes you.
18: Mrs. Stone.
9: I just thought I'd mention it before the community policeman arrives.
18: Oh, yes. It's PC McGuinness, isn't it?
9: That's right.
18: What time's he due?
9: 10 o'clock. Oh, that's probably him.
18: I don't believe it. The law arriving on time.
9: And don't forget, the children go into the hall at 10:15.
18: Right.
9: Ah, Mr. McGuinness.
19: That's right.
18: Do come in.
19: Thank you.
9: Oh, Mr. Brown.
18: Mr. Brown, what are you doing here?
19: Oh, is it about time?
18: No, not really. Constable, that's the man I was telling him about. I don't think he'll give you any trouble.
19: I'm sorry.
18: Not now, Mr. Brown. It'll have to wait. I'd like a few minutes with Constable McGuinness before we go down to the hall.
19: Oh, right.
18: Well, how about a cup of coffee before you face the screaming hordes?
20: That, I think, explains what my job is. So, you see, a policeman isn't a sort of ogre in a blue uniform. He isn't someone to be frightened of. In fact, speaking as your community policeman, I want you to think of me as your friend. And what I'd like is to think that you are my friends as well. And I'd like to say thank you for listening to me so attentively.
18: Oh, thank you. Thank you very much, Constable McGuinness. And I think we all know how to show our appreciation here at King Street, don't we?
16: is, Mr. Holliday. The last I saw of him, he was talking to Miss Lewis in the playground.
0: No more problems in that direction?
16: No, I think it's resolved. Well, more or less.
0: Oh, that's good. We don't want any more Ross invasions. Could get to be a habit.
16: Well, you know, Constable McGinnis is going round to see him.
0: No, I didn't.
16: Mr. Beeson thought it might be a good idea.
0: Oh, good for him.
16: Anyway, what did you want to see him about?
0: Well, what do you think? The burning question of the week, and that's not so far from the truth.
16: What burning question?
0: Mrs. Perkis. Is she retiring? Do you know?
16: We haven't heard anything officially. Don't you know any more about
0: it? Well, I've asked just about everyone who might know.
21: Hello, Fred. What's the problem?
16: Have you heard any more about Mrs. Perkis?
21: No. Anyway, I thought you were in charge of that one, Fred.
0: Well, I was just saying, I've asked nearly everyone who might know anything.
21: Will you excuse us, Mrs. Stone?
16: Oh, yes.
21: Come in, will you, Fred?
0: Yes. What's the secret?
21: Well, there's no secret, but I just hope you've asked around without Mrs. Perkis finding out.
0: Oh, of course I have. You know me, the soul of discretion.
21: Oh, yes.
0: Well, what does that mean? Tell me, when was I ever other than discreet?
21: We won't go into that now, but carry on.
0: Well, I've asked most of the teachers, two of the kitchen staff, indirectly.
21: Well, that was brave.
0: Well, you know me. Anyway, no one knows anything at all about Mrs. Perkis retiring.
21: So, a false alarm, do you think?
0: Looks like it.
21: Oh, well, we continue with the Lucretia Borgia School of Haute Cuisine, then.
0: Yes, worse luck.
21: Still, at least I hope we've got the Ross situation sorted out.
0: Oh, yes. I heard you were sending our visiting policeman round to rough him up a bit.
21: I asked P.C. McGinnis if he would kindly go round and have a quiet word with him.
0: Yes. I hope it'll work.
21: So do I. Come in.
16: Oh, Mr. Beeston, are you free for a minute?
0: That's all right. I was just going.
16: I wouldn't go just yet if I were you.
0: Oh, why not?
16: Mrs. Perkis is outside.
0: Ah.
16: And she's on the warpath.
21: Oh, God, no. What on earth for?
16: She says that someone in the school has been spreading rumours that she's going to retire, and she says the finger points fairly and squarely at Mr. Holliday.
0: Me?
16: Yes, you.
0: But it was Long who started it.
21: Oh, the soul of discretion.
0: Well, it's not my fault, Harry. I told you.
21: This is another fine mess you've got me into, Stanley. All right, Mrs. Stone. Leave it to me.

You've been listening to King Street Junior by Jim Eldridge, and starring Peter Davison as Eric Brown and James Grout as Mr. Beeston, the headmaster. Tom Watson featured as Mr. Holliday, the deputy head, Margaret John as Mrs. Stone, school secretary, Marlene Sidaway as Miss Lewis, and Paul Copley as Mr. Long. Mr. Ross was played by Nick Stringer, Constable McGuinness by Andrew Branch, Danny by Aaron Carrington, and Jason by David Crane. The producer was John Fawcett Wilson.

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Music is by David Brookman and his orchestra. The guest of honor, Edgar Rice Burroughs, author of the world-famous Tarzan of the Apes. Following the variety half hour, you will hear from New York a radio adaptation of Claire Kummer's comedy triumph, Her Master's Voice, starring Edward Everett Horton and Lucille Watson. We start our full hour of variety and drama in the Texaco Star Theater with David Brookman and his orchestra playing Good Morning.

0: now the curtain rises and the spotlight focuses
1: Mr.
0: on...
1: Mr. Wallington.
0: Oh, hello, Irene. What can I do for you?
1: Is Edgar Rice Burroughs really going to be on the program tonight?
0: That's right.
1: Oh, can't you just see him wrapped up in a tiger skin rug, riding piggyback on a crocodile, eating peanuts right out of an elephant's hand and swinging through the trees by his tail?
2: Who are you talking about, Ken Murray?
3: Yeah, I don't think that's very funny, Ken. Kenny, you're getting to be a falsetto Ned Sparks. If you must know what they're talking about, it was Tarzan. You certainly know Tarzan.
2: Why, did he say he knew me?
3: Kenny, look. Look, just picture a tall, dark, muscular man swinging between trees. Now, what does that make you think of?
2: Joe Louis in a hammock.
3: Don't mind Kenny, folks. He's been buying so many sport outfits lately, he's slack happy.
1: Wonderful Tarzan.
3: I would. Oh, now listen, Ivy. What is this all this Tarzan stuff anyway?
1: Well, the girls in your Kingston fan club are starting a campaign to make you the next Tarzan.
3: Oh, Irene.
1: Yes. Our slogan is back to the bushes for Murray. The girls all think that you'd make a wonderful Tarzan.
3: Me, Tarzan? Oh, that's silly, Irene. Well, still, all the girls can't be wrong.
4: Certainly they can't, Ken. I think you'd be a marvelous Tarzan.
3: Really, Frances?
4: Sure. In my hometown, everybody says you're a great actor. Why, they think you're another Mickey Rooney.
3: Yeah.
2: Sure, Ken. Everybody in my town raves about your acting, too.
3: Really, Kenny? Everybody?
2: All except my cousin. He made one remark about your acting, but I said you did not.
1: Got to do with playing Tarzan. I still think you'd be wonderful.
3: Well, I suppose you have seen worse looking physiques than mine, haven't you? Haven't you?
1: Wait a minute, we're trying to think.
3: Now, Irene, not that I care a darn about playing Tarzan, but you must admit that I was an all-around athlete back home in Kingston.
1: Certainly. Remember the time you won the annual swimming race at Kingston High School?
3: Do I remember?
1: And they disqualified you for wearing an inner tube around your waist under the bathing suit.
3: And they were sorry later when they found out it wasn't an inner tube.
1: Yeah, you were just built that way.
3: Nevertheless, Irene, I was still the best swimmer in town.
1: Were you? If I remember right, the boys used to call you Sinky.
3: That's not true. What they called me was... Well, maybe it was Sinky.
1: Oh, but really, Ken, the girls would be so thrilled if you could get Mr. Burroughs to let you play Tarzan.
2: Why, kid, you're not scared to work in the jungle, are you?
3: Oh, scared? Not me. But think how my mother would worry about me. Exposed to all those jungle dangers, lions, tigers, panthers, Dorothy L'Amour. I think my mother takes the wrong attitude. Wait,
2: that's right.
3: Get it.
2: I don't think we need to. That night, it's Dorothy L'Amour's mother should worry.
3: Certainly fix that up, Kenny. I know what's wrong with you, Kenny. You're just timid. You'd change your mind if you ever put your arm around a girl.
2: Oh, I do that.
3: You do?
2: Sure.
3: You put your arm around them, and then what do you do?
2: Then I guess their weight. Yoo-hoo!

0: dancing little town in the old county down. And it really was swell. By the way, Kenny, have you heard the latest story about the three little bears?
1: Pardon me, Ken, that's my line.
0: Yours, Jimmy? Yeah, why, I thought your line was Texaco gasoline.
1: It is. Listen. Have you heard the latest story about the three little bears? 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
0: And now, ladies and gentlemen, it gives me great pleasure to introduce our guest star, a man...
2: Hey, Mr. Murray, did you ask him yet? You know, about Tarzan.
0: Oh, Irene, please. Now, quiet. I have an introduction to make.
2: I know, but he's the man to ask about Tarzan.
0: This is not the time to be pushed out on a limb. Ladies and gentlemen, we have with us tonight the man who conceived a character who holds front rank in the popular fiction of our time, the creator of Tarzan, Edgar Rice Burroughs.
3: Thank you, Ken.
0: Well, Mr. Burroughs, it isn't very often that we have the most popular writer in the world on our program.
3: Well, Ken, I'd hardly call myself that.
0: Oh, 25 million copies can't be wrong. But tell us, how did it all happen?
3: Well, Tarzan started off as a thing to keep two bookends apart. And the first thing you know, the darn thing got away from me.
0: But, Mr. Burroughs, we don't care how it started. Believe me, it must be a tough life you lead, scouting around the African jungle looking for material.
3: Confidentially, Ken, I've never been to Africa in my life.
0: Now, wait a minute. You mean you write about places you've never been to? How about those Mars books? You're not going to stand there and tell me that you have
3: never... No, Ken, I'm ashamed of it. I feel like an old stay-at-home.
4: Boy, it must be swell on Mars.
0: Kenny, nobody's ever been on Mars.
4: You mean to say that Buck Rogers stuff is fiction?
0: Kenny, this is our guest, Edgar Rice Burroughs, the father of Tarzan.
4: Well, congratulations, Mr. Burroughs. Are you handing out cigars?
0: Don't pay any attention to him, Mr. Burroughs. When he was born, nature declared a brain embargo.
2: Hey, Ken.
0: What?
2: Go on and ask him.
0: Irene, shh.
2: Well, go ahead and ask him.
0: All right.
3: What's
0: all
3: the
0: right.
3: matter, Ken?
0: Oh, nothing. It's nothing at all. I was just talking to my people here. Go away. You know, Mr. Burroughs, of all the books you've written, I believe I like the Tarzan series the best.
2: Attaboy, Ken.
0: Yes. You know, I've followed Tarzan in all the comic strips, and I've seen all the movies, and that last one, Tarzan Finds a Son, that was great.
3: Well, we thought it was pretty good, Ken. Of course, there's always room for improvement.
0: Yes, yes, that's the way I feel about it, too. There's one thing, of course, I wouldn't like to suggest.
3: Well, that's all right, Ken, tell me.
0: Oh, you probably think I'm silly or conceited.
3: Not at all, Ken, go right ahead.
0: Well, how about this fellow Weissmuller? Are you completely satisfied with him? I thought maybe somebody else, you know, someone with more,
3: Well, we're pretty happy with Johnny. Good Tarzans are hard to find.
0: Yeah, yes, I guess they must be. Oh, by the way, Mr. Burroughs, I've just had some pictures taken in my bathing trunks.
3: You know, Ken, Tarzan is a powerful he-man.
0: Yeah, that is.
3: Not out of condition and soft like you and I.
0: Yeah. Yes, he is, isn't he?
3: That's why Weissmuller is good. His muscles and his physique haven't gone to pieces yet. Whereas you and I...
0: Yeah. Yes, I see what you mean.
2: Oh, Mr. Burroughs, don't you think that Ken Murray would make a wonderful Tarzan?
0: Oh, don't pay any attention to him, Mr. Burroughs. Imagine me playing Tarzan.
3: Yes. Yeah.
2: Why, he's even been mistaken for Tarzan. Remember at that party, Ken, when you asked that girl to dance and she said, "Get away, you big ape."
0: Irene, for your information, it was Mrs. Martin Johnson. And she just said it from force of habit.
2: Oh.
0: Anyway, Mrs. Burroughs, or Mr. Burroughs... Mr. Burroughs, I was very much interested in what you said about Africa. How could you write about strange places like that without ever having been to any of them?
3: Purely imagination, Ken. Before I wrote a word, I used to sit around and dream of weird people and weird places just for my own amusement.
0: Really? It's funny, I do the same thing. I've written dozens of stories in my mind, of course, and I'm always the hero and I always marry the girl.
3: Well, my stories have happy endings. Anyway, Ken, why don't you try putting some of those things on paper?
0: Well, now that you bring it up, as a matter of fact, I have. I had an idea for a new story about Tarzan, and Jimmy Wallington and Francis Langford are crazy about it.
3: Francis Langford?
5: Somebody calling me?
0: Yeah, Francis, this is Edgar Rice Burroughs. I was telling him about that Tarzan idea I spoke to you about.
5: How do you do, Mr. Burroughs? I've always been a great admirer of your work.
3: And I've always enjoyed your singing very much, Miss Langford.
0: Yes, that's fine. Now, about that idea of mine...
3: Miss Langford, I wonder if you'd sing something for us.
5: I'd be delighted.
0: Look, you see, in this idea, I have...
3: What idea?
0: The idea about Tarzan, you know.
3: Oh, later, Ken. Go right ahead, Miss Langford.
0: Yeah, go right ahead, Miss Langford. I suppose I'll have to set my idea to music if I want to get any place around here.

0: Thank you, Francis. That was lovely. Well, folks, we do a lot of kidding around on this show, but we have our serious moments, too. Sometimes a change of mood comes as quick as I could say, Jimmy Wellington.
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0: 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This, we believe, is why it will pay you next time to try a Texaco dealer.
1: Say, Mr. Burroughs.
2: Yes, Ken?
1: Now, about this play of mine, Tarzan play.
2: Oh, yes, your play. Well, Ken, don't forget that plays, pictures, and books about Tarzan are not exactly a novelty to me.
1: But this is a different Tarzan play. This is Tarzan in his little nest in the treetop. Tarzan when the cameras aren't grinding. I call it The Home Life of Mr. and Mrs. Tarzan, or Apes of Wrath. Go ahead, Jimmy. Set the scene.
0: Ken Murray presents Tarzan. Come with us again to the home of Mr. and Mrs. Tarzan in Uganda, Africa, where their only neighbors are the saucer-lipped Ubangis. When last we looked in on Tarzan, Jane, Tarzan's mate, had invited all her relatives to stay with them. Well, how will Tarzan take this? As our scene opens, Tarzan the Mighty, Tarzan the Great Warrior, the fearless Tarzan speaks.
1: Oh, honey, do I have to wash the dishes again?
3: Yes. And put on your apron. Do you want to ruin your new sarong? Anyway, don't you talk to me. I'm mad at you.
1: But, honey, I explained about last night. I was sitting up with a sick ape.
3: Oh, monkey business, huh? Probably that bleached blonde you bangy from the next tree. Fine thing leaving me here all alone.
1: But you weren't alone, darling. Your father and brother were here.
3: How do you know?
1: Well, the icebox is still here, and they haven't been 3 feet away from it in 7 years.
3: Now, you shut up. Are you going to do those dishes, or aren't you?
1: I can't. Your father's asleep in the sink.
3: Well, that's your fault for not giving him enough spending money.
1: Not enough spending money?
3: No.
1: I give him $10 every Monday and $10 every Friday. What does he want?
3: $30 every Thursday. Daddy dear, wake up, Daddy dear. Poor Daddy dear. He never can sleep in a strange sink.
1: You can always count on Daddy for some smart conversation.
3: Now, you never mind that. Wash those dishes and be careful you don't wash Father.
1: Oh, Jane, I wish you wouldn't pick on me. I've had a hard day at the Aqua Cave.
3: A fine husband you are. You never buy me any decent clothes. That new leopard skin you brought me home scratches.
1: What do you mean it scratches?
3: You forgot to take the leopard out of it. I don't know how I'd stand it if it weren't for my daddy dear and my poor brother dear.
4: Hello, sis. What's the missing link done now?
3: Tarzan is abusing me again. Speak to him this instant.
4: Okay. Hey, Tarz, can you loan me 5 coconuts?
1: 5 more? What about the 10 you borrowed yesterday?
4: I wish you'd leave my past out of this.
1: Yesterday, 10. Today, 5. Anyone think coconuts grow on trees? I know. I'll bet you've been down to that track at Santa Africa, betting on those antelopes again.
4: Yeah, I guess I'm a sucker.
1: You certainly are. Oh, well, here's your 5 coconuts.
4: Gee, I guess you're a sucker, too.
1: I certainly am.
3: Tarzan, don't stand there gabbing. Get me a cup of flour.
1: I can't. Your father's asleep in the flour barrel. And how I'd like to roll out the barrel.
3: Oh, I'll bet that's that Mrs. Ubangi from the next tree. She's always coming over here and giving me some of her lip.
1: Well, she's got plenty of it to spare. Come in.
5: Hi, y'all.
3: Hello, Francie Lou.
5: What are them vittles I smell cooking?
1: Does it smell good, Francie Lou?
5: Mmm.
1: Mrs. Ubangi, quit smacking your lips.

0: If you must know, that's real southern fried flamingo.
1: Well, shut my mouth.
2: Shut your mouth? Boy, that's a job for the WPA.
0: Quiet, you parasite in the manger. Won't you stay for dinner, Francie Lou?
1: I can't, on account of we got a special occasion over to our house. My husband bumped into a couple of explorers today, and we're having them for dinner. Can't you all come over?
0: Well, why can't you bring your explorer friends over here?
1: Oh, I couldn't take them out of the oven now. Oh, before I forget it, I brought over a little snack from last night's dinner. Won't you try it, Mr. Tarzan?
0: Sure, thanks. Mmm, Dr. Livingston, I presume.
1: Well, I gotta be running along now. But before I go, can I ask you one favor, Tarzan?
0: Sure, what is it, Francie Lou?
1: Will you stop using my lower lip for an ashtray? Well, so long, everybody.
3: I saw you flirting with that Francie Lou. How dare you?
0: But, darling, I...
3: Don't you strike me. Oh, I feel faint. Quick, give me a glass of water.
0: I can't. Your father's asleep in the water cooler.
3: Now you've done it. You see what you've done? You've awakened Father. Poor Daddy dear. I'll sing you a lovely, soft lullaby.

0: What is the fate of Tarzan? Will he be eaten by the lion, or will Tarzan eat the lion? Tune in again tomorrow night, and if you find out, let us know.
1: Well, Mr. Burroughs, what do you think of my interpretation?
2: I'm at a loss for words, Ken. Incredible is as close as I can come to it.
1: See, I knew you'd love it.
3: Telegram for Mr. Murray. Telegram.
1: Right here, boy.
4: Say, Ken, who is the wire from?
1: Probably some big producer. I'm so nervous I can't read it. Here, you take it.
4: It is from a producer. And it says, just heard your performance and would like to use you as the star of my next Tarzan picture.
5: Oh,
4: isn't that wonderful? I knew he'd make it.
1: See, I told you, folks. Isn't that swell, Mr. Burroughs? Well, looks like we're going to work together after all. Tell me, if I star in the picture, what are you going to call it?
2: Tarzan Goes to Pot.
1: Thank you, Mr. Burroughs, for dropping over tonight. And now, back in their true characters, Kenny Baker and Francis Langford join in a duet to bring us the vocal beauty of Blue Room.

0: Well, this is Ken Murray directing your attention to our dramatic half hour from New York under the expert guidance of Burns Mantle. The play, Her Master's Voice, starring Edward Everett Horton and Lucille Watson. Take it away, New York.
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0: 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Mr. Mantle.
1: Good evening. As Ken Murray told you, the play tonight is Her Master's Voice. The co-stars are Edward Horton, Lucille Watson, and Elizabeth Patterson. The stage scene tonight is interesting. Sitting over here is Mr. Horton, a little nervously contemplating the microphone and waiting for me to give it up. Mr. Horton was born in Brooklyn, which makes Brooklyn proud, and his early stage years were partly devoted to light opera. He is, as you know, returning to the stage after many successful years in pictures. Last summer, he starred in Springtime for Henry, and will continue with that play on tour. Over there is Lucille Watson, who also is just back from Hollywood, where she made the usual Watson hit in The Picture of the Women. We in New York have come to believe that any play with Lucille Watson in it is pretty sure to be a good play. Her more recent successes have been scored in No More Ladies, Pride and Prejudice, and Yes, My Darling Daughter. Near me is Elizabeth Patterson, who came flying back from Hollywood to play tonight her original role of the mother-in-law in Her Master's Voice. She, too, is one of our Broadway favorites, and her recent success in the picture Sing, You Sinners has greatly pleased us. Miss Patterson was born in Tennessee, but she got her stage training in, of all places, Paris, France. She was one of the original Washington Square Players in New York, and that organization later became the Theater Guild. Claire Comer's comedy, Her Master's Voice, was a happy first-night experience, and Broadway still remembers it. But tonight's play is about to begin. Her Master's Voice, with Edward Everett Horton as Ned Farrar, Lucille Watson as Aunt Min, and Elizabeth Patterson playing her original role of Mrs. Martin.
0: Our comedy begins in a small suburban town, in the home of Ned Farrar, wherein we meet. But here's Ned himself to tell you about that.
2: May I do the honors? Thank you. Starting with myself, of course, I'm Ned Farrar, the irresponsible father of two children, the inconsiderate husband of Queena, and the unemployed son-in-law of Mrs. Ellie Martin. Queena, that's my wife, you know, and my mother-in-law, are very worried about what Queena's rich Aunt Min will think of my being out of a job. Oh, dear rich Aunt Min. I've never had the pleasure of meeting her. She's avoided me ever since I married Queena and spoiled Queena's chances for an operatic career. Ah, poor Queena. Maybe she should have listened to her rich Aunt Min. I'm sure she felt that way tonight when we were all sitting around worrying.
3: Oh, Ned, I do wish there was something I could do to help. But I can't do anything but sing. And I can't even do that anymore. Isn't that right, Mama?
4: Well, of course you can sing, Queena. Look at all those music lessons your Aunt Min paid for when she sent you to Venice. Now, if I were you, I'd go and see Mr. Twilling.
3: Mr. Twilling? You mean Ned's old boy?
4: Why not? He's the head of this new radio network thing. I was reading about it in the paper only this morning. You do think he'd like Queena's voice, don't you, Ned?
2: No.
3: Ned?
4: Why, Ned?
2: No, I know Mr. Twilling pretty well, and he just does not like good singing.
4: Oh,
2: he likes to hear himself sing. He even likes to hear me sing, even though he couldn't stand me around the office anymore. Oh, at that, he might like Queena's voice. Maybe it isn't as good as we think.
4: Might have been better if Queena had stuck to her music lessons while she was in Venice instead of riding around in gondolas with you. Oh, my poor child.
2: And so they were married.
3: Married. Goodbye, my beautiful music. Goodbye to romance. It's gone out of our lives, Ned.
4: My poor child. Going on forever like this, without any servants and not a stitch of clothing.
2: Oh, well, now.
4: Girl that had everything. Could have married a rich man and had more.
5: Oh, really?
6: It's now... too late now, Mama.
4: Oh, Queena, do you want to kill me?
5: No, no, no. It's me she wants to kill. I'm the one who lost the job. I'm the good provider.
6: Oh, Ned, you're cruel.
5: Oh, now, Queena.
6: No one is to blame. No one but myself.
5: Now, but listen,
4: don't
5: Queena,
4: listen to another word, Queena, dear. Now, come on.
5: Mr. Queena. Well, suppose I were to tell you that Twilling thought I had a beautiful voice, that he wanted me to sing.
7: I don't believe it.
5: Oh, no? Down by the old mill stream,
7: where I first met you.

0: What is it?
1: I've given Queen her sleeping powder, and I'm going to take one myself.
0: Good. I hope you enjoy yourselves.
1: Glad the children aren't here to hear this row. They're sleeping over to Nellis's again. Certainly is a new idea to have the children in bed at the neighbor's.
0: Well, they insist on it. The dog goes to bed with them, and old Delia reads the Bible to them till they go to sleep.
1: Mercy, I hope she's careful what she reads. Ned, what are you doing with Queena's apron?
0: I'm putting it on. Someone has to wash the dishes.
1: Poor Queena. Spends half her life in the dishpan. Oh, Ned, why don't you leave the dishes till morning?
0: It's all right. I don't mind.
1: Ned.
0: Yeah?
1: I wouldn't say this, Queena, but I think there's something in your voice.
0: Huh?
1: And if I were you, I'd go and see Mr. Twilling. Now, maybe you're a crooner without knowing it.
0: A what?
1: I mean it. You may be a born crooner. You know what they get.
0: I know what they ought to get.
1: Well, just an idea, Ned.
0: Yeah, well, don't have any more.
1: No. Well, good night, Ned. Oh, Ned, will you telephone the Nellises not to come? Queena asked them over for bridge in exchange for the children.
0: All right. Hello, operator. Operator. 2414. That's right. Come on in. The door's open. Hello? Oh, hold it a minute, John. Will you? Strange people are barging in.
2: Is this 83 Sycamore Street?
0: Yes.
2: You ought to have your number so someone can see it, George. I drove by this house 3 times.
0: Well, drive by again. Did you want anything?
2: No.
0: Thanks. Hello, John. No bridge tonight, old man. No, Queen has gone to bed. Oh, all tired out. A picnic tomorrow? You better count us out. You see, we had kind of a picnic tonight. Thanks, John.
2: Yeah.
0: Good night.
3: Is Mrs. Queena Farrah at home? I'm Mrs. Stickney, her Aunt Mink.
4: Oh, are you really?
3: Yes. My chauffeur had the hardest time in finding this place.
4: Your chauffeur? Oh, that's who that was.
3: Isn't my niece here? I sent a telegram.
4: A telegram? Well, well, one of the children must have got it first.
3: Oh, you poor man. I suppose you have to look after the children, too, besides looking after the kitchen. Where is my niece?
4: Well, she's out.
3: And where is Mrs. Martin? Is she out, too?
4: Well, yes, in a way, she is. She's taken a sleeping powder and gone to bed.
3: And Mr. Farrah, is he out with Mrs. Farrah?
4: Well, no, he's not. But he won't be home until late.
3: Well.
5: There's your bags, Mum.
3: Oh, is there a spare room?
4: No, but you can have the children's room.
3: Oh, I couldn't sleep with children.
4: Well, they're not in it. You see, they're staying with the neighbors.
2: Mrs. Stickney, do you want me to take your bags upstairs, or is George here going to?
3: George? Oh.
4: I'll take them up, Mrs. Stickney.
3: Oh, thank you, George. Good night, Farrah.
5: Good night, Mum.
4: Good night. Would you like to go to your room, Mrs. Stickney?
3: Not just yet. I want to have a little talk with you.
4: With me? Oh, really? Well, thank you.
3: Tell me, George, does Mr. Farrah usually stay out at night like this?
4: No. You see, he's just lost his job and he's out celebrating.
3: Celebrating? Oh, well, I don't know, Mr. Farrah, but it's quite the sort of thing I should expect him to celebrate.
4: Well, he hopes to get something better.
3: And I suppose in the meantime, they'll have to let you go.
4: Yeah. Oh, well, I don't cost much, really. I'll give them my evenings until I get a job.
3: Well, I must say that's very nice of you. George, do you ride horseback?
4: Yes, I do, yes.
3: And are you a good houseman?
4: That's not the general opinion. I mean, I don't know really how good I am.
3: Well, not that I like to go around stealing other people's servants, but I haven't got a houseman at my country place. And I think perhaps I'm making a mistake. If I could find the right man, I might seriously consider it.
4: Oh, really? Well, that's a very good idea, to have a man in the house. People might think him strong or a good shot or something, even if he weren't, huh?
3: Exactly. George, how would you like to come with me, say, in about a week, and just see how we get on?
4: Well, I don't see how I could, really.
3: Well, why not? You certainly won't be able to stay on here with Mr. Farrah out of a job and everything.
4: Well, no, yes, yeah. No, I mean, well, that's just it. I don't think it would be right for me to leave Mrs. Farrah at a time like this.
3: You're a fine, loyal man, George. And I'm sure that Mrs. Farrah won't mind, because I won't tell her about your coming with me. In fact, she won't even be here. I'm taking her home with me tomorrow morning.
4: Oh, I didn't know that. Does she?
3: No, but that's why I've come. The only way to make Queena get a much-needed rest is to swoop down and carry her off suddenly like this. She's worn out, poor darling, and I don't wonder, between living with her mother and that dreadful husband of hers. You understand, George.
4: But Mr. Farrah, how do you think he'll feel about it?
3: Well, how can he feel? If he'd any consideration for her at all, he'd realize that she needs a vacation. Why, he ought to be glad I'm willing to take her with me for a few weeks, don't you think?
4: Well,
3: no, I don't see how he can stand in her way now, do you?
4: I guess not. Dear Aunt Min, oh, such a capable woman. As long as she insisted on taking Queena off my hands for a while, well, who was I to say her nay? Besides, I had my reasons. I sneaked out of the house early the next morning, and I gave Aunt Min a chance to take over. Oh, she certainly did. A week later, after I had taken care of a few details, I took Aunt Min up on that job she offered me. Well, so far it's all right. I arrived this morning. I took the old girl out for a canter in the woods. Everything was fine until I started to mend the screen on the sleeping porch.
1: Ned! How did you get here?
4: Hello, Queena. Oh, I came up the ladder. I'm trying to mend the screen.
1: Ned, you're the man Aunt Min's been raving about.
4: Well, I guess I am, you see. The night that your aunt came to the house, she thought I was your houseboy.
1: What?
4: Yes. So I just let her keep on thinking it. And then she offered me this job.
1: But, Ned, how could you do it? How could you leave Mama and the children? I thought you were home with them.
4: Why, hasn't she written you?
1: Aunt Min doesn't let me have my letters. I'm having a rest cure.
4: Well, you see, I gave the children to the Nellises.
1: Gave the children?
4: Yes, they like their house better than ours anyway. Oh, my darling, that is just temporary. Don't look like that.
1: And Mama?
4: Oh, I gave her away, too.
1: What?
4: To Mr. Twilling, yes?
1: To Mr. Twilling? Don't joke, Ned.
4: I'm not joking. Twilling needed a housekeeper, so I gave him your mother. Now, don't worry, Queena. Don't worry. She's very happy. I telephone to Twilling every evening.
1: Oh, well, that's very nice of you, Ned. You know, I think you'd be very fond of Mama if she weren't my mother.
4: Uh-huh. Well, I wouldn't say that, but I do want things to be all right with her, of course. Is the rest cure working?
1: Oh, it's dreadful. Aunt Min makes me sleep out here on the porch just because she's a fresh air fiend. I nearly froze last night. And when I told Aunt Min, she said she'd have the screen mended. And it's lonely out here in the night, all alone.
4: Well, Queena, look. With this ladder here, I'll be able to come up and keep you company tonight.
1: Oh, Ned, I've missed you.
3: If the squirrel doesn't keep you warm, Queena. Oh, George, you're mending the screen.
4: Well, I'm trying to, Mrs. Stickney, but I can't do any more now. I'm all out of tacks.
3: Well, then, George, you can get some more tomorrow.
4: Yes, Mrs. Stickney.
3: And George?
4: Yes?
3: Will you order the same horses from the livery stable for tomorrow?
4: Oh, I'll try to pick some younger ones.
3: Oh, but mine has such a lovely long tail.
4: Well, I'll look for another with a longer one.
3: Were you surprised to see George here, Queena?
1: Indeed, I was.
3: I wanted to surprise you about George. I hope you don't mind my taking him right out of your house. But he certainly seems fitted for better things than the kitchen work you've had him doing.
1: You're quite right, Aunt Min. He certainly does.
3: Why, he's even working on something else right now. He won't say what it is. He wants to keep it a secret. But I know it's something big, and I'm giving him 3 days off every week so he can attend to it. There's a man, Queena, who will amount to something.
1: I certainly hope so, Aunt Min.
5: Mrs. Stickney.
3: Yes, Phoebe, what is it?
5: It's your sister, ma'am, Mrs. Martin. She's here.
1: Mama, here?
3: Tell her to come in, Phoebe. Oh. Now, Queena, now don't excite yourself.
1: Did you know she was coming, Aunt Min?
3: Why, yes, of course. She telephoned this morning and was all upset about something.
1: Oh.
3: What, I don't know. You know how your mother is on the telephone. She ought never to use one.
1: Queena! Oh, my baby.
5: Oh, Mama.
3: Well, Ellie?
1: Mama, what's happened to you? You're all dressed up.
5: Well, in the first place, Ned has disappeared.
3: Oh, good.
5: Well, but before he disappeared, he sent the children to the Nellises and got me a position as Mr. Twilling's housekeeper.
3: Housekeeper?
5: Oh, I was glad to take it, but I had no idea.
1: Mama, what is the matter?
3: Ellie, where did you get those pearls?
5: Well, that's partly what's the matter. You see, Mr. Twilling is not the quiet, retiring old gentleman he seemed at all.
3: Oh?
5: He sent for a dressmaker almost the first thing and had her make me some house dresses.
3: Oh, not the ordinary house dresses at all. They're made of lovely taffeta, must cost $4 a yard.
5: And then he began to want me to have dinner with him.
3: Oh-ho. Sent to New York and had hats and suits sent out. This is one of them.
5: And then he gave me these pearls just because I made waffles for him twice.
3: Ellie, you mean you accepted all these things from this man? Well, I must say, I can't understand it.
5: Well, he says that his grandfather, his father, knew Grandpa Min and cheated him out of a lot of money so that he owes me a lot more money than he'd ever be able to repay.
3: I don't believe it. No one could cheat Grandpa. He was a splendid businessman. He could cheat anybody.
1: Mama, I think it's exciting.
5: Oh, that's not all, Queenie.
3: Well, now, that's what I was afraid of. Go on, Ellie. Now, get to the point, if there is one.
5: Well, last night, Mr. Twilling asked me to marry him.
1: Marry him?
3: Why, he must be crazy.
1: Mama, what are you going to do?
5: Well, I'm not quite sure yet.
3: Now, you've no mind for making decisions, Ellie Martin. I'll decide what's best for you to do. Now, you stay here tonight. You're not going back to that man's house.
5: But, Min...
3: Yes, you can sleep in the room that opens on this porch, and then you'll be right next to Queenie.
5: You mean Queenie sleeps out here?
3: Why, yes, for the fresh air's doing her a world of good.
5: But it's so cold, Min. Queenie's not used to sleeping out of doors. We've been poor, but we've always had a roof over our heads.
1: Oh, I don't mind, Mama. Now I've got the squirrel coat.
5: Coat or no coat, I don't think she ought to sleep out here at this time of the year. There's a chill.
3: All right, Ellie, all right. I'll sleep out here myself.
1: Oh!
3: Yes, Queenie can sleep in my room.
1: But Aunt Min...
3: Oh, not another word, Queenie. It's all settled. I'll just tell Stevie to move your things into my room.
1: Oh, Mama, Mama, you don't know what you've done.

0: darling.
1: Don't
0: be frightened, darling. Didn't you know I'd come to you? Poor little precious, all alone out here. Along with the birds and the beasts of the forest.
1: George!
0: Oh, great Scott. Oh, Mrs. Stickney. Oh, what have I done? Oh, I mean, I beg your pardon.
1: Shh. George, you know I can't scream in my own house.
0: Oh, gosh, you don't have to.
1: Shh.
0: Oh, I beg your pardon. Oh, good grief. I beg your pardon.
1: Why did you do this, George?
0: I must go, please. Please, I'll explain some other time. Please, I must go.
1: George, be careful of that chair.
0: Oh, I'm sorry, Billy. I'm sorry. I'm sorry. I'm so sorry, really. I had no idea.
1: Here.
0: I've got to hide or something. Somebody's there. They're coming out here. Yes.
1: What? Min, what's the matter? Nothing, Ellie. Go back to bed. But I heard an awful noise, Min. There's a man out here. I see him.
2: Nothing of the sort, Ellie.
1: Where's the light? Quick, tell me, where's the light?
2: Oh, Ellie, stop this nonsense.
1: Nonsense? Why, he's crouching over there in the corner. Oh, here's the light. Thank heaven.
2: You see, Ellie, there's nothing in that corner but my sweater coat. I threw it over a stool.
1: Stool, nothing. Something's alive about that coat, and I know it isn't a squirrel's. It's moving.
2: Oh, that's your astigmatism, Ellie. You don't know what you see without your glasses.
1: Well, I know I heard an awful crash. What was it?
2: I got up to pull the curtain so that the moonlight wouldn't come in, and I ran into the table and upset it. Now, turn out that light, Ellie, and go back to bed.
1: Look here, Min, the moon went down hours ago. It's practically sunrise.
2: Turn that light out. Now, you go back to bed and shut that door and don't come out again, no matter what you hear.
1: Really, Min?
2: Well, now, good night, Ellie. George, are you still there?
3: I'm afraid so.
2: George, did you do this because of anything I said when we were out riding this afternoon?
0: Oh, no, really. I came because, well, you see, I thought...
2: Stop that. Don't tell me now. Wait until tomorrow. I must be to blame in some way. I would rather think so.
0: But you don't understand. If you'd only let me...
2: Be careful going down the ladder. It wouldn't look well.
0: For me to break my neck. No, I won't. I won't.
2: Now go, George. Can you go quietly?
0: Oh, heaven, I hope so. Oh, what a night, what a night, what a night. Trapped on a screen porch with the wrong woman, passing myself off as a squirrel coat. Oh, what have I come to? What will Queena say? She knows that I've been a good and loving husband for 10 years. That is, I hope she knows. I hope she doesn't think I just can't resist climbing up ladders. And Aunt Min, I don't have to worry about her getting me wrong. She has already. Oh, who am I anyway? Am I Ned Farrah or George the porch climber? It's all getting very, very vague. Oh, dear, dear. What a night. What a night.
4: Mrs. Stickney, did you send for me?
2: No, Phoebe. It was George I wanted to see.
4: Oh, well, he's still asleep, ma'am.
2: Asleep at this hour of the morning?
4: Yes, ma'am. And if you ask me, ma'am, he must have had a pretty wild night of it.
2: No one's asking you, Phoebe. When George wakes up, just tell him that I want to see him.
4: Min, isn't it wonderful, wonderful? Oh,
2: that'll be all, Phoebe. Now, Ellie, what is it that's so wonderful?
1: Oh, he's here, Min. He's come for me.
2: Who's here?
1: Murgatroyd.
2: Who's he?
1: Mr. Swelling. He just this minute got here in his car. Queen has gone out to meet him.
2: I hope you're not seriously considering going off of this old lunatic.
1: You've no right to make such a remark, Min. At least Mr. Twilling never came sneaking into my room at 2 o'clock in the morning.
2: Just what do you mean by that, Ellie?
1: You know perfectly well what I mean, Min. I'm talking about last night, about the man under that squirrel coat. Mr. Twilling never got under a squirrel coat or anything of the sort.
2: Ellie, do you think I had a rendezvous with a man who was on the porch last night?
1: I don't know what you had, Min, but I can't understand why you didn't scream.
4: Ah, Min, something wonderful has happened. Mr. Twilling's going to tell you all about it.
5: Oh, how do you do, Mrs. Stickney?
2: I'm very much surprised, Mr. Twilling.
5: Well, I should think you would be. We're all surprised, but perhaps you don't know what I'm talking about.
1: Yes, we know, Murgatroyd. You're talking about me.
5: Oh, there you are, Ellie, hiding as usual. No, the great news is not about us. It's about Mrs. Stickney's hired man.
2: You mean George?
5: I mean George. I hired him at the same time you did, but for a different purpose. To sing on the radio.
2: To sing on the radio? George!
5: Yes, Monday, Wednesday, and Friday. He sings under the name of Sylvester Silverton, the silver-voiced tenor.
2: George is Sylvester Silverton. There, I knew it. To think George has a fortune in his voice, and you never suspected it.
1: I did. I told him to go to see Mr. Twilling.
2: I didn't, but his voice was the first thing I loved about him.
1: Oh, what? Mercy, Queen. You told me not to say anything.
2: so, Queena, you're in love with him. Well, I begin to see it all now.
3: Oh, I didn't mean to tell you.
1: Murgatroyd isn't the car waiting.
2: Now, just a minute, Ellie. Do you know about this?
1: Yes, of course I did, Min. We are going, Queena. Aren't you coming down to see us all?
3: I'll be along in a minute, Mama.
1: Well, we'll wait in the car. I don't belong there.
2: But, Ellie.
1: Goodbye, Min.
6: Goodbye, Mrs. Stakely.
3: Please don't ask me about it, Aunt Min. I promised him I wouldn't say a word. He wants to tell you himself.
2: Oh, but this explains everything about last night. He thought you were on the sleeping porch. You've been having a romance with George.
3: Much more than that.
2: But I don't see how there can be much more than that.
3: But really, you don't understand.
7: Phoebe said you wanted to see me, Mrs. Stickney.
3: Oh, here he is.
2: Yes. Come right in, George.
3: Oh, Mama's leaving. You'll have to excuse me, Aunt Min. He'll explain everything.
7: Oh, well, now look here, look here. Well, you see, Mrs. Stickney...
2: Now, don't bother, George. I know your secret. Mr. Twilling told me. Now you're going to make a fortune, aren't you?
7: Well, I suppose so.
2: Is there anything else you have to tell me?
7: When you said you knew my secret, I thought perhaps you meant something else. I thought perhaps you knew about Queena and me.
2: Yes, I know about that, too. She told me. Oh, what a tragic love.
7: Well, then you understand about last night, that I came because...
2: Yes, I know.
7: I thought she was cold and frightened.
2: I can't blame Queena, really. Her life shattered by a worthless husband. And then you, so fine, so sensitive, so romantic.
7: Oh, I see. You don't know everything.
2: Is there more?
7: Oh, yes, there's much more. Why, you don't know the half of it.
2: What is it, George? I can bear anything now.
7: Well, mainly that my name isn't George.
2: No.
7: Now, you must be brave. Now, prepare for the worst. Brace yourself. I am Ned Farrah.
2: Ned Farrah? Yes. Well, I don't believe it. Does Queena know it? I mean, it isn't possible.
7: Oh, yes, it is. It is indeed. I've been all the time.
2: Oh, I don't know how I feel about this.
7: Well, of course not. And the worst of it is that now I've gotten awfully fond of you.
2: Oh, well, but you and Queena will go off and leave me the way Ellie did. Still, I have a great deal to live for. I always wanted to get round to draining the pond and putting up the memorial window for Grandpa.
7: Oh, nonsense. The idea of you talking like that. Why, Aunt Min, I can kiss you now that we're related, can't I? I wanted to last night.
2: And I wanted you to.
7: There. Now, I have.

0: Thank you, Mr. Horton, Miss Watson, and Miss Patterson, for a fine interpretation of one of my favorite comedies. I could tell from your enthusiasm that you enjoyed playing it. Next week, we are going to add romantic music to our drama and give you... But first, let's hear from Larry Elliott.
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0: Next week's play will be Lynn Riggs' Green Grow the Lilacs, with John Bowles as a happy cowhand and June Walker playing her original role of Laurie Williams. Green Grow the Lilacs was a Theatre Guild success a few years ago and was later taken successfully on tour. Mr. Riggs is a poet of the prairies, of whom it has been written that he hymns the friendliness of his neighbors and the gorgeousness of nature. I hope you will all be with us next week at this time.

The Texas Company now takes pleasure in delivering a message on behalf of the entire petroleum industry. From the laboratories of the petroleum industry comes the amazing prediction that within our lifetime, articles such as paper, textiles, even food may be made from crude oil, the same source from which comes the gasoline that runs the car. But that's a thought for tomorrow. Here's one for today that shows how these same oil scientists are conserving one of the natural resources that have made America great. Once a barrel of crude oil yielded about 20% gasoline. Today, by scientific refining methods, more than double that amount of gasoline is obtained. Thus, the petroleum industry, through its research and scientific methods, is protecting our heritage of oil, is constantly serving not only you as an individual, but America as a whole.

Next week, Texaco dealers from coast to coast invite you to be their guests again in the Texaco Star Theater, where from Hollywood, you will hear Ken Murray, your master of ceremonies, Francis Langford, Kenny Baker, Irene of Tim and Irene, Jimmy Wallington, Tom Mix as guest star, and the Texaco Orchestra directed by David Brookman. From New York, the Texaco Star Theater brings you John Bowles and June Walker, starring in the romantic drama Green Grow the Lilacs. One full hour of complete entertainment. This is Larry Elliott saying goodnight for the more than 45,000 Texaco dealers from coast to coast. Kenny Baker appeared on this program through the courtesy of Mervyn LeRoy Productions. The original music for Her Master's Voice was written and conducted by Lamon Ingalls.

0: present Arthur Lowe, John LeMessurier, and Clive Dunn in Dad's Army. Getting the Bird, featuring John Lorre, Arnold Ridley, and Ian Lavender, with this week's guests, Frank Williams and Larry Martin. Here is the news, and this is John Snagg reading it. As the Nazi menace continues its ruthless repression of Western Europe and its armies in the East keep up their relentless progress towards Moscow, it seems that the fate of the civilized world hangs in the balance. While in a quiet corner of England, in a little butcher shop, Lance Corporal Jack Jones, stalwart of the Walmington-on-Sea Home Guard, poses this vital question.
1: Will you have scrag end or brisket, Miss Meadows?
2: Well, I've got three books this time. My brother's on leave from the army. Have I got enough for a joint?
1: Well, not unless you take brisket. As cheap, you see, so you get more of it.
2: Oh.
1: But, of course, it's tougher.
2: Oh.
1: But then, if you have cutlets, there's less of it, but it's more toothsome.
2: Oh. I'll have cutlets, then.
1: I haven't got any.
3: If you haven't got any, what are you blathering on about them for?
1: Now, don't be impatient, Mr. Fraser. There's a war on, you know. Oh. I'll tell you what, how about some chump ends?
2: Oh, they'll do, then. I like to feed my brother up if I can. He was at Dunkirk, you know.
1: Oh, Dunkirk, was he? Well, in that case, I'll let you have two sausages.
2: Oh, thank you.
4: I didn't get any sausages, Mr. Jones.
1: Well, you wasn't at Dunkirk, was you, Mr. Godfrey?
4: No, but my sister made some upside-down cakes for those gallant boys. And roll bandages.
1: Well, I'm sorry, you can't have sausages for bandages and cutting cakes, you know. I've got to draw the line somewhere. Take 3 and 7, please, Doris.
2: Can't ever so, Mr. Jones. I'll see you next week.
1: Right-o. Now, what can I do for you, Mr. Fraser?
3: I didn't have any corned beef last week, so I've come for it now.
1: Well, you should have come this morning, Mr. Fraser. Look, that's all I got. Look, just a few bits.
3: God's sake, they're just crumbs. I'm not paying the sliced rate for a lot of crumbs.
1: Well, let's see now. I tell you what, you can have the lot for sixpence.
3: Right, done. Have you heard about Sergeant Wilson?
1: No. What about him?
3: This is not to be found. He hasn't been at the bank all day. Now, as you very well know, I can't stand gossip and tittle-tattle of any kind, but it's my belief that there has been a rift in the loot.
1: Whose loot?
3: Mrs. Pike's loot, you old fool.
1: Oh, dear, poor Mr. Wilson.
4: It's funny you've mentioned that, Mr. Fraser. As I was coming out of the library with the new Ethel M. Dell romance of my sister, I saw him in Alexander Gardens with a girl.
1: Really, Mr. Godfrey?
3: I knew it! There's a woman at the bottom of it.
4: He had his arm around her, but I'm sure there's nothing in it.
3: Away with you, man. There's depravity in every line of his face. It'll be the ruin of him. He's run amok.
4: Oh, not Mr. Wilson. No, surely. No.
3: Look out. Here's Walker. Not a word to a soul, Jonesy.
1: Yeah, well, you can rely on me.
5: Morning, all.
1: Ah, hello, Joe. Hello, Joe.
5: What's all this, then? The three wise men?
1: Now, just a minute. No use you coming round here, Joe. You're not registered with me, and anyway, it's closing time.
5: How about a nice bit of rabbit, Jonesy?
1: You'll be lucky. I haven't even seen a rabbit for 6 weeks.
5: You have now. There.
1: Oh, blimey. That's all right.
4: Dear, does Shane have to be killed? He looks so pretty hopping about in the fields.
1: Where did you get it, Joe?
5: It's Bugs Bunny. He decided to give up the pictures and help the war effort. It's 5 bob, and I want the skin back.
1: What for?
3: I wouldn't have put it past him to get it refelled.
5: I've got a friend who makes mink coats. Well, you can't get the mink, can you?
1: Well, one's no good to me, Joe. Just make my life a misery. If the word got around I'd got a rabbit, it'd be a queue right past Timothy White's.
5: Things are that bad, are they, Jonesy?
1: Oh, a terrible Joe. I've had no offal since Friday. Less than half a sausage per book, and 2 tins of corned beef was blown. And they blame me, you know. I can't sleep at night for it. I'm at my wit's end, Joe, and that's a fact.
5: You mustn't take it like that. It's not your fault.
1: No, but the way they go on, you'd think it was. If I had 50 rabbits to sell, it might restore their faith in me.
5: No, there's no chance of that, Jonesy. You can't get the ammunition.
1: Well, I've got to get something off the ration from somewhere.
5: Something off the ration, eh? Yeah, well, it's just possible I might be able to help you there.
1: Oh, Oh, thanks a lot, Joe.
3: Hey, Joe. Have you heard about Sergeant Wilson?
5: No? What about him?
3: Well, don't breathe a word to your soul, but it came to my notice that there has been a rift in the loot.
6: Come in. Yes, Jones?
1: Sergeant Wilson is still absent without leave, or at least not present without leave, sir.
6: I see. Thank you, Jones. Send Private Pike in, would you?
1: Right, sir. Private Pike?
7: Yes, Mr. Jones. What is it?
1: Captain Manning wants to see you. Shall I call the men in, sir?
6: Yes, please, Jones. Now then, Pike. Have you seen Sergeant Wilson?
7: He's not at Mum's, Mr. Manning.
6: That's not what I asked you. Not like Wilson at all. One thing you can say for him, he's dependable. If he doesn't appear by tonight, I shall have to contact the police.
7: I don't think you ought to do that, Mr. Manry.
6: Oh? Why not?
7: Well, I'm sure he'll turn up sooner or later.
6: You're hiding something, Pike.
7: No, Mr. Manry.
6: Come on, out with it, boy.
7: Well, the night before last, Mum and Uncle Sergeant Wilson had words.
6: Ah, now we're getting somewhere. What happened?
7: Well, I was in bed at the time, so I couldn't hear much leaning over the banisters. But he shouted at Mum, so she pushed him out of the door and then threw his ration book after him.
6: Oh, yes. Go on.
7: Well, then a bit later, when he threw pebbles up at her bedroom window, she said, "Clear off, you beast." And then she threw something out of the window which made a crashing sound when it broke.
6: Now I'm beginning to understand.
7: Well, Mum got up early and picked up the pieces.
6: I see.
7: All except the handle.
6: You better keep it to yourself, Pike.
7: What, the handle?
6: No, don't. Cut along now.
7: Yes, sir. Mum's the word.
1: Right, 4 in 3 ranks, look sharp about it.
5: Here, hang on a minute, Jonesy.
1: Come on, hurry up, Private Walker, you're late.
5: Your troubles are over, Jonesy. I've got them.
1: Got what?
5: You're off the ration meat. Pigeons. About 6 dozen of them.
1: Good heavens, where are they?
5: They're here.
1: What, here in the hall?
5: No, in the boiler house next to Mannering's office.
1: Well, we can't leave them in there. We'll have to get them into my cold room. They'll go off in the boiler house.
5: No, they won't. They're not dead yet.
1: Not dead? Well, no good to me flapping about, you know.
5: Don't worry, they're dote. That's how I caught them.
1: Where'd you get them from?
6: Go along now. No talking, Jones.
1: Right, sir, right, sir. Good! Shut! Platoon ready for inspection, sir.
6: Thank you, Corporal. I'll start with you.
1: Yep.
6: Have a look at your rifle.
1: Yep.
6: Oh, absolutely first class, Jones.
1: Well, you know, the British rifle has always been very easy to clean, sir. Before the Lee Enfield, we had the Martini Henry. That was a very fine rifle, the Martini Henry.
6: Yes, thank you, Jones.
1: Oh, we had it right up to the Battle of Omnium.
6: I'm sure you did.
1: One day we was having a bit of a battle, and a young officer just out from England joined us. "What's your name?" said the colonel. "Lieutenant Fuchs, sir," he says. "And you spell it with 2 small F's. "You need something to fight with," says the colonel. "Will you have a long Lee Enfield or a martini?" "Make it a martini," says the officer, "and go easy with the ice." So you see, to appreciate that joke to the full, you have to know that martini is a drink much patronised by the gentry in high circles.
6: I did know that, Joe.
1: Yeah, and the young officer, he was confusing that with a martini rifle.
6: Yeah, I know.
1: Yeah, they had it with ice, you see, sir. The drink, of course, not the rifle.
6: I'm well aware of that, Joe.
1: Personally, I like a mild and bitter myself.
6: Stop talking! Why aren't you in uniform, Walker?
5: Sorry, sir. I was supplying essential supplies.
6: That's no excuse. We're all doing essential work, you know.
5: Sorry, sir. It was a bit of a flap on.
6: Right, man. Stand at ease. Now, there's a voluntary church parade on Sunday, and I shall expect you all to attend.
8: I'm going to ask the vicar to shorten his sermon, Mr. Mannering. He went on rather a long time before, and it wasn't very convenient.
6: think you'd better take that up with the vicar himself, Godfrey. Now, men, your arms drill has been getting very sloppy. So we're going to brass it up. And since Sergeant Wilson isn't with us tonight, I shall take it myself. My proper at ease, everyone. Squad!
9: Oh.
6: Squad! Silence in the ranks.
9: Oh.
6: Squad!
9: Oh.
6: Squad!
9: Oh.
6: What's that?
1: Oh, whatever it was, sir, it's coming from behind the curtains on the stage.
5: Blimey, the vicar's not rehearsing his panto already, is he?
6: Be quiet, Walker. I'll keep calm, everyone. I'll just get my revolver out. Right, Jones. When I say now, draw the curtains.
5: Right, sir.
6: Now!
5: Wilson! What on earth?
8: Sakes!
3: Look at that, Godfrey.
8: Isn't that a bottle of whiskey he's holding?
3: Aye, an empty one. What a picture of depravity.
6: Wilson! Wilson, wake up!
10: What? Oh, yeah, yes, of course. I'm so sorry, sir. Oh, dear. I must have dropped off.
6: Go into my office, please, Sergeant Wilson.
10: Yes, well, yes, of course, sir, of course. Well, good evening, everybody. How nice to be able to see you all.
6: Yeah, Wilson, the officer.
10: Right, yes.
6: Carry on here, Corporal Jones.
1: Right, very good, sir. Oh, Captain Manning, sir.
6: Yes, Jones?
1: What shall I carry on doing?
6: The drill, of course.
1: Oh, yes, of course. It just slipped my mind for a moment.
3: Hey, I'd give a pound to be a fly on the wall in that office, man.
8: Mr. Fraser, I really don't think it's any of our business.
6: Now then, Wilson, what's the meaning of this?
10: Hmm?
6: I said, what is the meaning of this?
10: I'm so sorry, sir, but I'm a bit dizzy.
6: You look all in. You better sit down.
10: Oh, thank you, sir. Thank you so much.
6: You've been drinking.
10: What? Oh, well, yes, it was that as well. Oh, dear, my head.
6: You look as though you've had quite a skinful.
10: Yeah, well, Walker, you see, got me a bottle of whiskey. I rather think I finished it.
6: You better tell me all about it. The last report I had of you was outside Mrs. Pike's.
10: Oh, yes. What a good job she missed. Yes, it was all a misunderstanding, sir, you know. She thought I'd been...
6: What's the matter?
10: Well, she thought I'd... Good heavens, what was that?
6: What was what?
10: Well, nothing, sir. Nothing at all. Nothing, sir.
6: Oh, pull yourself together, Wilson. You're getting woolly-minded.
10: Oh, sorry, sir. But you see, it really all began many years ago, not long after the last...
6: Wilson.
10: I'm sorry, sir. Not long after the last... God, there it goes again.
6: What's the matter with you, Wilson? You keep wandering off in a dream.
10: Yeah, but I keep seeing birds, you see.
6: Well, makes a change from pink elephants. If you take my advice, you'll sign the pledge. Right. Now, look, Wilson. I'm not going to sit here and listen to any more of your wanderings. There's a war on, you know. Those troops out there need training. If you want to remain part of this platoon, you'll go and give them half an hour's arms drill.
10: Yes, sir, quite, sir. But I could have sworn I saw a pigeon.
6: Now, get a grip on yourself and get on with it.
10: Right.
6: And we'll talk about this after parade.
10: Yes, sir, yes. All right, Jones, I'll take over now. All right, probably at the squad. Squad, attention! Yeah, well, that includes you, Pike. I said, squad, shun.
7: I'm not going to.
10: I beg your pardon.
7: You heard me? I'm not going to.
10: Oh, very well, then. I shall have to inform Captain Mannering.
3: Oh, you've done it now, lad. That was mutiny. You'll be shot.
6: Miss Wilson, what is it now?
10: Oh, sorry, sir, to trouble you, but Pike says he's not going to.
6: He's not going to what?
10: Stand to attention.
6: Oh, does he? I'll deal with him in a minute. Now, look, Wilson, you seem to be losing your grip. I think you'd better take a few days' leave. Get yourself sorted out.
10: Oh, yes, thank you, sir.
6: Pike!
7: You wanted me, Mr. Manreen.
6: What's all this about, Pike?
7: May I talk to you in private, sir?
6: I think you'd better. That'll be all, thank you, Wilson.
10: All right, sir. Thank you, sir, yes.
6: Right, Pike. What have you got to say?
7: I'm not to take any notice of Sergeant Wilson at all. Mum said.
6: Am I hearing you right, Pike?
7: Yes, Mr. Manreen. Mum said if I saw him, I was just to ignore him, so I did.
6: Now look here, Pike. I'm running this platoon, not your mother.
7: Oh, she didn't say I was to ignore you.
6: Oh, that's very generous of her.
7: But she said Uncle Sergeant Wilson was a Cassin... said he was a Cassin...
6: Oh, get on with it, boy.
7: Mr. Manreen.
6: What are you staring at?
7: Mr. Manreen, there's a pigeon in your pigeonhole. Behind you. Look, there. Catch it.
6: Go Good heavens. Jones, walk up. My office is alive with pigeons.
3: Hang on, Captain Mannering. I'll take care of it.
6: Open the side door, Pike. Get them out.
5: Yes, sir.
3: No, don't do that. Round them up, Jonesy.
9: Yeah, right. Coo, brrrr, brrrr. Come along, my little darling.
6: Are you at the bottom of all this, Walker?
5: Ah, well, yes, sir. Well, you see, there was this pal of mine who's a pigeon fancier. Only he doesn't fancy him anymore. So, I thought you could train them to take messages.
6: Where are they coming from?
5: Well, I put them in the boiler house next door. There must be a hole in the wall.
6: Oh, this is too much. My sergeant incapable, the troops won't obey orders, and now my office is an aviary. You'd better go and dispose of these birds right away.
5: Yes, Mr. Mannering. Right away, sir.
7: Oh, Mr. Mannering, it's not fair. Look what those pigeons have gone and done on my forage cap. I might not be mad.
6: No, don't be so childish, Pike. Anyway, supposed to bring good luck.

0: Eve. That's a fine barrage we're sending up tonight.
1: Yes. 3.7s, mostly.
2: What noisy things, aren't they, Mr. Mannering?
1: It's gone 9. Turn the wireless up, Pike. We're missing the news.
3: Right, Mr. Mannering.
4: Sorry we've been so long, but we had to get the pigeons chopped and tailed and into cold storage.
5: They're all safely stowed in my cold room now, sir. By the way, how much do I owe you, Joe?
6: £5 to you. I had to give 10 bob to Ted for topping them.
5: We'll have the cash first thing in the morning.
1: Walker, Jones, I don't think I want to hear any more about pigeons, thank you.
5: Uh-oh, that reminds me, sir. We bought a brace for you and your good lady, sir.
1: Oh, thank you very much, Jones. Turn the wireless up, Pike.
7: All the raids were carried out on the marshalling yards at Ham. From all these operations, 3 of our aircraft are missing. And now for some home news. The mysterious drop in the number of pigeons in Trafalgar Square formed the subject of a question in Parliament today. The Home Secretary said he saw no cause for alarm and promised a full-scale investigation. Answering a supplementary question, the Minister said he felt it most unlikely that there was any link between this event and the fall in the population of apes on the Rock of Gibraltar.
6: Walker? Not the apes, Mr. Mannering. Cross my heart, I've not touched one single ape.
7: The Minister of Agriculture, when questioned about the steep rise,
1: Wiles off Frank Pike.
5: Yes, sir.
7: Said that he...
1: Here you are, Jones. I think this is your brace of pigeons.
5: No, sir, no, they're not, sir. No, they're walkers.
6: Yeah, hang on a minute, Jonesy. You bought them, all of them, remember? They're yours.
5: No, I didn't. I didn't pay for them. I didn't pay for them, so they're still yours.
1: You have my permission to fall out, Jones and Walker. In case you have anything particular you want to do.
5: No, I'm staying on duty, sir. Here's the key to the shop, Joe. Go on, you're better get a move on, ain't you?
6: So very much.
1: Don't hang about, Walker. Off you go.
3: Do you think MI5 will come round, Mr. Mannering?
0: I can just see the headlines now. Home Guard Commander arrested for chasing birds.
5: Well, I don't know what Walker's done with them, Mr. Godfrey. They were out of my shop when I got there this morning.
2: It's an awful pity when rations are so short. People have been awfully glad to have them.
0: Aye, they were that, Godfrey.
6: Hey, Jonesy.
5: What is it? What is it, Joe?
6: It's done. And it wasn't easy, I can tell you.
5: Well, did anyone see you?
6: Of course not. I put 3 dozen into the...
5: No, don't tell me. Don't tell me. I don't want to know nothing about it.
2: Oh, no. You didn't destroy them, Mr. Walker. I couldn't bear the thought.
6: Do you think I'm a mug? In a few days' time, I might be able to let you have a couple. That's provided we don't have an heat wave.
1: Good evening, man.
3: Mr. Mannering?
1: Yes, Pike?
3: Please, sir, Mum says if you see Uncle Arthur, would you ask him to have a word with her?
1: Well, I don't expect to see him, Pike. I've given him short compassionate leave to sort himself out.
3: Oh, I see. Only she's whitewashing the spare bedroom ceiling. I think she wants some help.
1: Does she?

0: I've given him short compassionate leave to sort himself out.
1: Oh, I see. Only she's whitewashing the spare bedroom ceiling. I think she wants some help.
0: A shame. I wouldn't have thought he was much good at that sort of thing.
1: Well, he holds the steps for her.
0: Really? Well, he's promised to be back for church parade.
1: Oh, thank you, Mr. Manridge. I'll tell Mum that.
2: Captain Manridge, sir, permission to see you alone for a minute.
0: Certainly, dear. Come into my office.
2: Thank you, sir.
0: Now, Jones, what is it?
2: Well, sir, I thought you'd wish to know that the things with the feathers that we don't mention have been put in a place that I don't want to know about, and you don't neither, by someone who shall remain anonymous, and we won't be hearing no more about it.
0: I see.
2: I hope you get my meaning, sir.
0: Yes, very clearly, Jones.
3: Ah, Captain Maverick.
0: Oh, good evening, Vicar.
3: I wonder if you'd approve the hymns for Sunday. I thought, Lead Kindly Light, Rock of Ages, God Moves in a Mysterious Way, and Onward Christian Soldiers.
0: Yes, they seem all right to me. Nothing very controversial there.
3: The reason I was asking is because we haven't had an organist since poor Mrs. West passed away, so we have to sing unaccompanied, which means the congregation must know the hymns. I give them the first note, of course, on my pitch pipe.
0: Yes. Well, I expect we'll manage.
2: Permission to interject, sir.
0: What is it?
2: Well, there's no need for the vicar to use his little pipe, sir.
3: You mean you think I should la-la it?
0: No. No, we can't have him la-la-ing it.
3: Well, I quite agree with you, Captain Mannering. I'd much rather than la-la-la.
2: No. What I'm trying to say is the vicar can use his pipe for the first three hymns, but I am conversant with the organ for Onward Christian Soldiers.
3: Oh, well, thank you very much, Corporal Jones. It'll make a nice change, won't it, Captain Mannering?
0: Yes, I'm sure it will.
3: We'll see you all on Sunday, then.
0: Well, Jones, I didn't know that you played the church organ.
2: No, well, I was driven to it by passion, sir.
0: Really?
2: Yes, sir, you see, it all happened years ago in Leamington Spa. I fell in love with this beautiful lady. Well, she wasn't really beautiful, sir. She was a bit of an acid face, if you ask me. But, well, very acid it was, actually. But what really attracted me to her was her knees.
0: Her knees?
2: Yes, sir, they were very flat. I never seen such flat knees, sir. And then I found out why. She very religious, she was. She did a lot of praying, you see, sir. And I was mad with lust for her, sir. And I had to find a way to make her look favourable on me, sir. So, driven by desire, I practised Onward Christian Soldiers on the organ day and night. I practised with her flat knees imprinted on my mind until finally I did it in my repertoire. Flushed with triumph, I went round to her house, but it didn't do me no good.
0: Why not?
2: She'd moved to Bournemouth. I never lost the touch, you know. I never lost the touch, and ever since then,
1: Morning, Mr. Mannering.
0: Morning, Pike. Collect your prayer book from Godfrey as you go in.
4: Here you are, Frank.
1: Oh, thank you, Mr. Godfrey.
0: Ah, Wilson. Good morning.
4: Good morning, sir.
0: So glad you were able to join us at last.
4: Well, it's been rather a trying time, I'm afraid.
5: Morning, Mr. Mannering. I know I'm not late because the vicar's still down by the gate.
0: Yes. Wish he wouldn't do that. Looks as though he's touting for trade.
6: Oh, excuse me, Vicar. I wonder if you could help me.
3: Oh, yes, my dear. Always a pleasure to help one of the gallant ladies of our armed forces.
6: Thank you. Is this St. Alden's Church?
3: Yes, it is. Can I help you?
6: No, it's all right. I'm supposed to be meeting someone.
3: Oh, well, if they turn up, do please bring them into the service.
0: Wilson, perhaps you could spare me the time for a talk afterwards.
4: Yes, of course, sir.
3: Captain Maverick, if you're all here, I'm ready to begin.
0: Very good, Vicar. Fraser.
7: Aye.
0: Have a look round, see if you can see any latecomers.
7: I'll do that.
0: You're coming in, Wilson.
4: I shall be a minute.
0: Well, don't be long.
4: All right.
6: Oh, there you are.
4: Hello, my dear.
6: I've been waiting by the gate.
4: Oh, I see. I'm so sorry. I couldn't see you off.
6: It's all right. I was afraid I was going to miss you altogether.
4: Yeah, well, I'm glad I saw you in your navy uniform. It suits you terribly well. I'm very proud of you.
6: You look very smart yourself.
4: You think so?
6: I must rush or I'll be late. Aren't you going to give me a kiss?
4: Yes, of course, my darling. Of course.

0: Daddy?
1: Look, I hate saying goodbye for some reason. Emmett, thank you for coming to see me.
0: I'm very glad I did. Bye-bye.
1: Give my love to your mother. Hi, Fraser. Have you been there long?
2: Oh, hi. A wee while.
1: Did you hear all that?
2: I'm afraid I did, man. She's a fine lassie.
1: Yes, she is, you see. Her mother left me when she was a baby. I've seen very little of her, really. Though I did manage to send her to a good school.
2: She does you credit.
1: Yes, yes. It was worth it, I think. So, that's all in the past. I didn't really want anyone to know.
2: Gosh. I'm an old blabbermouth. But I promise you, nobody will learn anything of this from me.
1: Thanks. That's very kind of you.
2: Come on, Linwood. Better go in before we miss all the service.
1: Right.
3: And so this makes it, does it not, even more necessary that we should look into our hearts, gaze closely at ourselves, using the clear light of truth, and ask ourselves, are we any better than that poor woman? If she stood before us today, are we blameless? Would we cast the first stone?
1: Excuse me, sir. Excuse me, sir.
4: Ah, Wilson. Pity you missed the sermon. You might have learned something.
1: Yes, well, actually, I have heard it before.
3: We shall now sing hymn number 385, Onward Christian Soldiers.
5: Oh, excuse me, Pikey. I'm on. Excuse me, Joe. Excuse me.
4: Hello. Joe. Where's Jones off to?
6: He's going to play the organ.
4: He's what?
6: You're all right, Joe. You've gone white as a sheet.
4: He can't play the organ. It won't work. Huh? I'll be 50 pigeons in the pipes.
6: What?
4: I tell you, I've stuck the pigeons down the organ pipes. Blimey, I'm off. Excuse me.
6: Yeah, excuse me.
7: Yeah, just a minute, Walker. Where are you going?
4: I thought I'd help with the collection.
7: Get back in your seat at once.
3: Right, thank you, Mr. Jones. Let us begin.
5: Right, pump away, Berger. Come on, Virgil, come on, get pumping. Whoa, what a relief.

that episode of Dad's Army, based on the original television series by Jimmy Perry and David Croft, you heard Arthur Lowe as Captain Mannering, John LeMessurier as Sergeant Wilson, Clive Dunn, Corporal Jones, John Laurie, Private Fraser, Arnold Ridley, Private Godfrey, Ian Lavender, Private Pike, Larry Martin, Private Walker, Frank Williams, the Vicar, and Diana Bishop as Sergeant Wilson's daughter. Getting the Birds, adapted for radio by Michael Knowles and Harold Snowd, and produced by John Dyas.

0: Hold it. 15 seconds from now, you'll see the picture he just took. See? With a Polaroid land camera, you get bright, sharp pictures in 15 seconds. Snap, pull, peel. It's that easy. Is there any better way to get pictures of the family?
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1: Pepsodent presents the Charlotte Greenwood program with Matty Melnick and his orchestra, the famous Hits and the Miss, and starring that long, lovable lady, Charlotte Greenwood.

0: An annual event of some importance is taking place today at 114 Hinkle Street. Properly dressed for the occasion, and with her sister and their star boarder in attendance, we find Charlotte Greenwood cleaning out the attic.
1: Jane, just set those old books over there. We'll put them out in the garage. My, what a mess.
2: Oh, yeah. I didn't realize we had so much junk, Charlotte.
1: I think it grows here.
3: Gee, I've lived in a lot of places, and they all had attics, but I never saw one as full as this one. Don't you ever clean it out, Charlotte?
1: We clean it out every year, but somehow it never seems we never get rid of anything.
3: Well, hey, you're not going to throw away these old books. Gee, I'd like to read these.
1: That's what I mean.
3: Oh, look at them. Look, Dick Merriwell tries again. I bet that's interesting.
1: Yeah, you'll find a fascinating copy of Ned Crabtree's Triumph or Never Say Die in there, too.
2: Oh, here's a book by a man named Jones called How to Be a Successful Novelist.
1: Uh-huh, that's the only book he ever had published. But come on now, this isn't getting the attic cleaned up. Here, that old chair goes downstairs.
2: Oh, I set it by the steps.
1: Pinky, you can... Pinky McCleaver, what are you doing?
3: I was just looking over some old letters. Here's a whole box of them, Charlotte.
1: Yes, I know. Put them back in that drawer. They're personal.
3: Oh, are they yours? I didn't know.
1: No, you couldn't tell by the envelope where it says Miss Charlotte Greenwood.
3: Oh, I didn't look at the envelope. I couldn't tell by the letters either. They all start out, My Lovely Rosebud.
2: Huh?
3: Or Little Cornflower. Or Sweet...
2: Little Cornflower?
1: Yeah, never mind. I know the corn is green, but the flower is gone.
3: Still, Little Cornflower, this one here says...
1: Pinky, give me those letters. Now, come on now. Let's get something done here. Jane, those flower pots go downstairs. And Pinky, that chair goes out in the garage. And that little sewing table, too.
2: Little Cornflower.
3: Where'd you ever get so much junk, anyhow? All this broken down furniture and stuff.
1: Well, Jane and I bought a lot of it at auction. I've got two piles of stuff started in the backyard. Now, the one beside the back porch goes in the garage, and the other pile is for the junk man.
3: Okay, I'll take a load downstairs now. Where does this go, Cornflower?
1: All that stuff over there is junk. Now, be careful now, and don't try to take too much.
3: I'm all right. Let me get my arm through this stepladder. Here, pile those magazines up under my chin, Jane.
2: Okay. Can you see where you're going?
3: Sure, sure. Hand me that box, and I'm a little fast.
1: All right. Now, everything you have there is for the junk pile, Pinky, except that last box. It's full of dishes, so be careful of the step. Oh, Pinky, about those dishes, just put everything in the junk pile. All right, let's slide this trunk against the wall.
2: Ooh, heavy.
1: Oh, out of all that auction junk, we never used a single piece.
2: Well, that little sewing table would have been all right if we'd ever gotten the broken leaf fixed.
1: Well, it'll be in the garage anytime you feel ambitious.
4: Ooh, Charlotte, Charlotte.
2: Yes.
4: Charlotte, are you there?
1: You, please, yes, darn it, I'm here. I won't ask you to come upstairs, but I know that isn't necessary. You'll come anyway.
4: Thank you, Charlotte.
2: Thank you.
4: Hello, Jane. Oh, my. What a fascinating lot of antiques, Charlotte.
1: Antiques, yes. Fascinating, no.
4: Don't you just love to prowl around among the relics of your girlhood? You must feel so at home with these old things.
1: No, thank you, Mrs. Figgs. That's why I feel so at home with you, dear.
4: My first husband was like that. He dearly loved antiques.
1: Yes, he knew how to pick them, too. You must have had a creaking romance.
4: Lovely, Charlotte, just lovely. I remember our first little cottage. My husband furnished it entirely in Chippendale. Just for me. Early American, you know.
1: You were?
4: Oh, my, what a handsome brass vase, Charlotte. There in the corner. Well, that's a valuable thing, Charlotte. Lovely. It shouldn't be on the floor.
1: Well, it belonged to my grandfather, and it was always on the floor.
4: That's a genuine Ming, a true Ming vase. I can tell from the shape.
1: I see. What can you tell from the rubber mat under it?
4: Oh, my, I didn't see that. But it's a perfectly natural mistake, Charlotte. Perfectly natural. One sees so many imitations of the real things nowadays. So many fakes.
1: You're just self-conscious, Mrs. Pidd.
2: Say, maybe Mrs. Pidd would like to have some of these things. A chair or something.
4: Me? Put that old junk in my house?
1: Well,
4: wonderful. Why, Charlotte, after all, my house is furnished in blonde maple, you know. Well, I'll go now. I'll see you later.
1: Well, don't bother.
4: Phew. Blonde maple furniture?
1: Yes, and I'll bet it's peroxide blonde. This place looks so neat, it doesn't look natural.
2: No. You know what? I think I'll get all that junk of mine from the basement and put it up here now that there's room.
1: Here we go again.
3: Hey, Charlotte, Charlotte, the mailman came. Here's a letter for you. It's addressed to Little Cornflower Greenwood.
1: Now, Pinky, enough is enough.
3: No, it just says Miss Charlotte Greenwood.
1: Oh, Logan and Brogan, auctioneers.
3: And the junk man came too, Charlotte. And boy, did I ever drive a hard bargain with him.
1: Yes, sir.
2: How much did you get, Pinky?
3: $4.
2: $4? But those old magazines, that broken old stepladder and all...
1: Hey, this is interesting. Listen, it's from that auctioneer, and he wants to buy back a piece of that furniture, Jane.
2: Buy back?
1: Yes, that little sewing table with a broken leaf.
2: I told you that was a nice little table.
1: He says, a client of mine is interested in securing a table of the type you purchased at the Stonehill Auction. I will be in Cranston on the 15th.
3: 15th, that's today.
1: Yes, he says, if you still have the table in its original condition... I am authorized to offer you good heavens, $50?
2: $50? Charlotte, that's wonderful.
1: Yes, that is a pleasant surprise. We paid about $1.50 for that table.
3: Gee, 50 smackers. Oh, boy.
2: Let's go bring it back in the house, Pinky.
3: Okay, where is it?
1: I put it on the back porch with the stuff that goes in the garage.
3: It's not on the back porch? Oh.
1: What, Pinky? What's the matter?
3: I sold that pile of stuff to the junk man.
1: What? Oh, Pinky!
3: I thought you said shit.
1: Oh, Pinky, have you ever been on a treasure hunt?
3: No, why?
1: Well, get your hat. You're going on one now.
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1: Gee, Charlotte, I don't know his name. He's just the junk man, that's all.
2: Well, that's great. That helps a lot. We not only sold a $50 table, but we don't know who we sold it to.
3: And I asked all around the neighborhood, too, Charlotte. Nobody knows his name.
2: Well, I'll try some more phone calls. Let's see now. I've made 8 calls so far, and I'm only down to the D's.
1: Gee, junk men must do all right if there's that many in town.
2: Well, I know one that's done all right today, at least. Junk man, keep the table quiet.
3: I hope we can locate him. Gee, $50.
4: Dunk Junk Company. If you bought it from Dunk, it's junk.
2: Oh, fine. Hello, this is Charlotte Greenwood. I called to... Miss Greenwood. Greenwood, I'm calling...
4: Lady, you've got the wrong number. 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You want the Dunk Fuel Company. I'll get their number for you.
2: I don't want fuel.
4: Why do you want the Dunk Fuel Company?
2: I don't want the fuel company. I want the junkyard.
4: Oh, well, that's us. Why didn't you say so?
2: Look, I called to ask about a sewing table, a small mahogany sewing table.
4: Lady, you came to the right place. I got a nice one. At $8, it's a steal.
2: I don't want to buy a table. I want to sell one.
4: Oh, well, that's a little different. 90 cents.
2: Look, I don't want to sell a table. I did sell one. I want to know if your driver bought one.
4: Don't you know who you sold it to?
2: That's what I'm trying to find out.
4: Look, lady, one of us is confused. I'd love to bat the gab with you, but I'm very busy on account of our driver didn't come to work today, and I've got to take the truck out myself.
2: But why didn't you say that before? Well, that was a thoroughly messed up conversation.
3: Well, we could take the car and drive around a while, Charlotte. We might find the man before he gets back to his office.
5: Gosh, Charlotte, I feel terrible about selling that thing. I didn't pay any attention to it at all. I just told the junk man to take the whole pile.
2: Hello?
6: Hello, Miss Greenwood.
2: Speaking.
6: This is Mr. Logan of Logan and Brogan. You get my letter?
2: Oh, yes, I did, Mr. Logan. The auctioneer. Yes, I got it, Mr. Logan.
6: Well, I'm in town. I'd like to drop over and pick up the table.
2: Well, I don't know, Mr. Logan. I don't think...
6: $50, Miss Greenwood. That's a lot more than you paid for it. Suppose I come right over.
2: Oh, I don't think I could sell it today, Mr. Logan. Not today.
6: I think I know what you're driving at, Miss Greenwood. All right, let's say $100. How's that?
2: $100 for that table?
6: Well, how much do you want for it, Miss Greenwood? Let's stop playing games.
2: If this is a game, I'm sorry I didn't learn it sooner.
6: I promised my client I'd bring back the table for him. I'll pay you any fair price for it.
2: Oh, fair price. That's a fair price and warmer, but it's just that...
6: $200
2: is great. It's twice as much as $100, but really, Mr. Logan, I can't let you have the table today.
6: This is my last offer, Miss Greenwood. I think it should be high enough. $300.
2: $300? I'm speechless.
6: I'll drop over in about an hour and pick it up.
2: Well, if this keeps up any longer, somebody will have to pick me up.
3: $300? God, what did he do?
2: Well, there's only one thing to do, and that's find the table, and I'm going to find it or else.
5: Or else what?
2: Or else you'll be out $300. Well, that's 11 places so far, and nobody's been any help yet.
5: Yeah, gee, I hope Jane is doing better than we are. At least he can get around faster with the car. Hey, Charlotte, look, it's him. It's him.
2: Yeah.
5: There he goes.
2: Well, what is it?
5: The junk man down the street. Hey.
2: Oh, he's getting in his truck. Hey, Mr. Junk Man, wait.
5: Boy, can't hear it. That's the guy.
2: Catch him. Oh, now you're talking my language. Just stand back and let somebody run who can run. Junk man, here I come.
5: Where are you? What happened?
2: Well, don't stand there. Help me out of this.

0: Well, as far as I'm concerned, that's the end of the sewing table. I'm through. How do I get into these things, anyhow?
1: Well, that's very easy, Charlotte. You just...
0: Yes, it's much too easy. Who'd think of falling down a manhole? Nobody but me.
1: Yeah, you sure do get some new angles, Charlotte. But we better get going if we're ever going to find that junk man.
0: Close the pinky. I don't care if I never see that table again.
1: But, Charlotte, you can't just sit there on the curb with your legs in the street. You get your feet run over.
0: My heels are all run over now from the running around we've done. Look at my best shoes.
1: Yeah, but... Oh, look. Here comes Jane.
2: Charlotte! Pinky!
0: Oh, she's got Veronica with her. Maybe they found out something. Hello, Veronica.
2: Hurry up. Get in, kid. Well, I mean, kid. We found the junk man, Charlotte.
0: Oh, good. Did you find the table, though?
2: And not yet, but we got a very hot clue. I picked Veronica up on her way home from work.
0: Well, how did you get off so early, Veronica? I thought they were busy at the plant.
2: Busy? My father's business could be so good. I'll tell you how busy we are. I'm getting a 2 week vacation, so you know how I'm taking it. 2 hours at a time.
0: That's not a vacation. That's only recess.
2: So anyhow, I'm coming home and Jane picks me up and she's explaining the dilemma, you know. How Pinky sells the sewing table to a junkman and who is he? And the auctioneer wants to buy it for $300 and there is it.
0: Yes, we know all the questions, but what are the answers?
2: Veronica, remember the junkman's name.
3: Oh, please, Jane, I'm telling it, please.
2: Oh, sorry. So I'm tinking and tinking and I'm beating my head so hard in Von Patton.
0: You remember the junk man's name.
2: Oh, you see, Jane, point killer.
1: Look, kids, I don't like to be too inquisitive.
2: Well, wait at the junkyard till the truck's in and ask the man about it.
0: Would you mind starting at the end and telling this backwards? Where's the table?
2: I'm coming to that.
0: But when?
2: Well, he remembered buying a whole lot of stuff from Pinky. But we looked all through the truck and everything was there except the sewing table. But then he remembered selling a table to a woman somewhere along here, on Lake Street. Keep watching everybody.
0: I don't mind watching, but what are we watching for? A mahogany sewing table to come flapping its drop leaves down the street?
2: Oh, no, for a white house with a small porch. And... here it is. Oh, it's 213 Lake Street. Why, I'm so excited. $300 for a little bitsy table.
0: Well, I hope this is it.
2: Well, I hope the woman will sell it to us.
1: This has got to be the place. If the guy bought it from me and this is the only place he sold the table, this has got to be it.
0: Ring the bell, Pinky. We may as well get this over. Hey, Jane, kid, have I walked that much?
2: What? How much, Charlotte?
0: Well, I'm shorter than Pinky. Oh, I see. I was standing on a lower step. Phew, that's better.
4: I don't want any.
1: Huh? How'd you get here so quick, madam?
4: I sit all day and look out the window. Oh, excuse me. I took you for the mop salesman.
0: Who did you take for the mop?
4: Who do you think?
2: A fine start for our business deal.
0: Madam, we're looking for a table.
2: Yes, you see, a friend of ours sold it to you this morning.
1: No friend of mine.
0: And we wondered if, how do you like it?
4: Don't tell me the four of you came way out here just to see if I'm happy. What's the racket?
0: Well, we want to buy the table.
4: It's no good. It's ready to fall apart.
2: That risk you'll take, won't the kids?
0: If you don't want it, we'll buy it. How much?
4: I paid $5 for it.
0: Fair enough.
4: I'll take 20.
0: What?
4: Five.
2: That's a very fast profit.
4: There's a war on, sis. Things go up fast here.
0: We'll take it. Just a minute.
4: I don't get it, but the table's right here.
0: Well, here's your money.
4: Well, I've heard about these things, but it never happened to me before. That's how inflation happens. A lot of people running around with money that they aren't used to, paying fancy prices.
0: Never mind the commentary, Mr. Calton, Mrs. Caltonborn. Let's have the table.
4: Here you are. It's a horrible shade of green to begin with, and the legs are ready to fall off.
0: Hey, that's not the table.
4: That's the one I bought this morning from the junk man.
2: Nice touch, that deal.
0: That's all I need. Let's go home.
2: But, Charlotte, that's not our table.
0: It is now for $25.

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I grew and grew and grew until my feet were on the windowsill. And every dress my mother bought, she used to find was much too short. It fitted me while in the store, but going home, I grow some more. 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

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I spent some time in gay Paris to see the sights, but they saw me. 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

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He took one look, said, "Listen, hon, you ought to try to be an anti-aircraft gunner." Met a sailing near, an ocean clear. 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
0: And now back to Charlotte Greenwood, who's just entering her house with three other people who are tired, perplexed, and disgusted. Or to make a long story short, they're beat.
2: Oh, I'm so disgusted, Charlotte.
3: I don't feel anything anymore. I just want to sit down and fall apart.
4: Oh. I don't get it, Charlotte. If everything was on the truck except the table, and if the only place the man sold the table was to that woman on Lake Street...
2: And this is the table she bought from him. I don't get it either.
3: Maybe it bounced off the truck.
2: Oh, that isn't likely to happen without him knowing it.
3: Maybe it fell down a manhole. That can happen. They're so right here where there aren't any knees left in my nylons.
2: Oh, such a mystery. Just like in the radio with Mr. and Mrs. Powell.
3: Veronica, you mean Mr. and Mrs. North.
2: Oh, yes, of course. I got my sense of direction. Oh, that's probably the auctioneer now.
5: Well, I'll get it. How do you do?
6: Oh, hello, Miss Greenwood.
3: Oh, how do you do?
6: Well, I'm all set. Got your money, $300.
2: Fine.
6: Have you got the table for me?
3: In words of one syllable, no.
6: What? What do you mean? I sold it.
2: For $4, including a truckload of other stuff.
6: Oh, no.
3: Oh, yes. To the junk man.
6: Oh, what junk man? Where is he? What's his name? I'll have to find him.
3: Well, I hope you have better luck than we did, and I'll give you a tip.
6: What?
3: Watch out for that manhole.
2: You wouldn't be interested in a nice broken-down green table, sort of a desperate green.
6: I'm not interested in anything but that little
3: store. Charlotte, it's me again. Woo, Mrs. Page, I'm here again, darn it. How did she get in here?
7: I just dropped in to see if you... Oh, I didn't know you had company.
6: Heck, you didn't.
3: This is Mr. Logan, Mrs. Pidge.
7: How do you do? I'm delighted. Simply delighted to meet any friend of Charlotte.
3: Mrs. Pidge is a local distribution center for news, Mr. Logan.
6: How do? Now, about that table, Miss Greenwood, if you can give me any help at all.
7: Well, that's why I came over, Charlotte, about a table. I wanted to thank you for that little sewing table.
3: Oh, that's a... What?
6: Sewing table? What do you know about it?
7: Quizzes. Oh, my, there's something wrong. But Charlotte, you know, you asked me this morning if I wanted anything in that attic. Don't you remember?
3: And you look better like it was yesterday's spinach. Do you remember?
7: Oh, but on the way home, I saw this pile of furniture on the back porch. And J.C. had told me it was for the junk man. So I decided to take the little sewing table along.
3: Oh, you got it, Mrs. Pinch. Oh, you're a lifesaver.
7: Yes, I love them, Charlotte. I eat them all the time. And
6: look.
7: I find them...
6: Mrs. Pinch. Would you mind rushing home and getting that table for us?
4: As fast as your little legs will carry you.
7: Oh, why, Pinky.
3: And now, Mr. Logan, will you tell me something?
8: Glad to.
3: What on earth makes a broken-down little table like that one worth $300? It isn't that good, surely.
8: Well, I don't know why I can't tell you now that we've made our deal, Miss Greenwood. You see, the family that owned that furniture we auctioned had made a $1 million business out of a secret recipe for a chili sauce they manufactured.
3: Chili sauce?
8: Yes. And when the old man died, nobody knew the formula. He'd always kept it in his head, or so we thought.
3: Sounds like a plot for a novel.
8: Oh, boy, it is.
3: Uh-huh.
8: Recently, we found out that he had written it down. Not on paper, like anyone else would have done, but...
3: Well, watch this. You can still fall down and smash it, you know.
7: Here's more, Charlotte. Here's the table. Isn't that good, really? It's awfully vickety. Now, my blonde maple...
3: Yes, we know, Mrs. Pidge, we know.
8: Ah, thank heaven. Well, here's what happened, Miss Greenwood. Instead of writing the recipe down on paper, the old man wrote it on the bottom drawer in this little table.
7: I hope you notice how much nicer it looks, Charlotte. Somebody has scribbled all over the drawer, but I got every bit of it off with soap and water.
3: Oh,
8: the recipe.
6: Gone.
3: Mrs. Pidge, you know you just washed out $1 million business with a 5-cent piece of soap, but confidentially you did a good job because that chili sauce was terrible.
0: Well, that winds up our visit to Charlotte's house tonight. But we invite you to come over next Tuesday and every Tuesday night at the same time to enjoy the Charlotte Greenwood program, written by Phil Leslie with Matty Malnick, The Hits and the Myths, yours truly, Wendell Niles, Loreen Tuttle, Arthur Q. Bryan, Sarah Berner, and starring Charlotte Greenwood. The door is never locked at 114 Hinkle Street.
3: And so until next Tuesday night at the very same time, this is Charlotte Greenwood saying...

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2: And now, in cooperation with police and federal law enforcement departments throughout the United States,
3: Waterman's Pens and Waterman's Ink present Gangbusters!

0: out of the foxholes of Europe, from the steaming jungle swamps of the Pacific, our men are now coming home to a new America. A wave of crime has followed every war, and we must not allow lawbreakers to tear down here at home the very ideals that our men have fought to preserve.
1: Tonight, Gangbusters presents the authentic inside facts about a gun mall who wanted a red dress more than anything else in the world.
0: And so, Louis J. Valentine, former commissioner of the largest police department in the world, takes over to interview by proxy Sheriff E.W. Biscayluce of Los Angeles County, California. Commissioner Valentine.
2: Sheriff Biscayluce, I know you want to start tonight's case from inside San Quentin Prison.
3: Yes, Commissioner Valentine. San Quentin is one of our largest and oldest penitentiaries. With steel and concrete walls 18 feet high and 3 feet thick at the bottom. They're impossible to undermine, and guards constantly patrol the top of the walls.
2: How many killers and criminals are there in San Quentin, Sheriff?
3: Some 3,500, Commissioner Valentine. Or there were on the first Saturday afternoon of last October 1944, when a prisoner knocked on the door of the warden's office.
4: Come in. Oh, yes, Connors?
5: There's a girl in the waiting room, Warden. She a beauty. She's sweet and young and fresh.
4: That must be Miss Nelson from the Red Cross to pick up my donation. Tell her to come right in, Connors.
5: Okay. Miss, would you come in and see the warden, please?
4: Won't you come over and sit down? I didn't expect you so soon. I'll have the Red Cross check made out in just a moment.
6: Red Cross check?
4: Why, yes.
6: I don't understand.
4: Aren't you Miss Nelson from the Red Cross?
6: No.
4: Oh, I see. Who are you?
6: Juanita Hansen.
4: Well, I'm sorry, Miss Hansen. I was mistaken.
6: I was waiting for William Crane to be released.
4: William Crane?
6: Yes.
4: Why? You were related to Crane?
6: I'm his girlfriend.
4: In just a moment, please. Warden speaking.
7: William Crane is in the outer office, sir, ready to be released.
4: All right, Connie, send him in. Are you really William Crane's girlfriend?
6: Why not?
4: Well, William Crane is one of the toughest, most dangerous criminals in San Quentin.
6: But he's being released.
4: Yes, he served his time for the crime he was convicted of, but...
6: I've been waiting 5 years for him.
4: Miss Hansen, you've only one life. You're young, beautiful. Your whole life is before you. I'd think it over if I were you.
8: Hello, Warden.
4: Come in, Crane.
8: Hi, kid.
6: Hello, Crane.
8: Well, Warden, looks like this is where you and me part company.
4: Crane, I hope I don't see you here again. Remember this. Hard work never hurt anybody.
8: That's what the Warden of Joliet told me before they turned me loose.
4: I see. Well, good luck, then.
8: No, I ain't shaking hands with you, Warden.
4: You've got a good girl there, Crane. Think it over.
8: The sermon true?
4: Yes, it's true.
8: Come on, kid. Let's blow.
6: Crane, can you imagine that warden calling me a good girl?
8: What do you got fixed, Juanita?
6: If this cab driver doesn't fall asleep, we should be there in half an hour. It's a place at Cobblestone Cabin, just north of Bakersfield. Shaky O'Leary's out of the jug. He's up there waiting.
8: Okay. Things are going to start popping and popping fast.
9: Your dame done okay, Crane. We're going to be healed right with this artillery she got for us.
8: Let's see that 38, Shaky.
9: You can have the 38. Give me the sawed-off shotgun every time. This is a swell hideout, huh, Crane?
8: Yeah, Juanita did all right. Imagine her putting up white lace curtains. Well, Good looking herself.
9: You got us some good rods here, Juanita. Well, what's eating you?
6: There's going to be a new deal in this gang, boys.
9: What new deal?
8: What do you mean, Juanita?
6: This time, you're doing as I say.
9: What?
6: I'm laying the plan.
9: Oh, no, there ain't no woman telling me what to do. I've been in this game too long.
6: And you ended up in San Quentin, Shaky. And Crane...
8: Now, wait a minute.
6: I've been waiting 5 years, Crane. I'm young. I've got a right to live and be happy. Have money, attention, good clothes. I haven't gone places. I've been waiting for you to get out of the penitentiary. Well, now you're out. I want the things I've been dreaming of. You both tried your ways, and the cops got you, put you behind bars. But not this time. I've got everything planned. We'll have everything, but no more penitentiaries.
8: I don't know, but maybe she's got something, Shaky.
9: Well, maybe. Maybe.
6: It's a new deal, boys. A new deal. From now on.
7: To all cruising police cars, Farmington Hotel, 3974 Wilshire Boulevard, just robbed by two gunmen and beautiful girl.
10: Man just held up by two gunmen at 1516 Sunset Boulevard. Third hold up by these gunmen today.
7: Emergency. Grocer on Breed Avenue just held up at gunpoint. Large sum of money taken. Girl driving black sedan. Warning. These gunmen are heavily armed.
8: What are you pulling up here for, Juanita?
6: I've got another job lined up across the street.
9: Hey, not bad. The bank over there. Got it all cased, huh?
6: Well, no, not exactly.
8: You can't knock over a bank, kid, unless you've cased it, know how everything is.
6: But it's not the bank.
9: Not the bank?
8: Huh?
9: But there's no other place over there, just that little cleaning store.
6: I know. That's the place I've got picked out for us.
9: What? You're not...
8: You're not figuring for us to take over that little joint, Juanita.
6: Crane... You don't understand good planning. You see, you all need different clothes. The cops are giving out descriptions of what you're wearing. Now, you can't go out and buy clothes. You'd be recognized.
9: Yeah, but a cleaning store.
8: This time, Juanita, no.
6: But you've got to. You've got to.
8: What is this, anyhow?
6: For my sake, you've got to, please.
8: What's back of all this? Why have we got to crack that cleaning store? Come on, why have we?
6: I told you, Crane. I've been wanting clothes all these years. I've been waiting for you. Now, I can't get out and buy any. I'd be recognized. In the window of the cleaning shop, there's a red evening dress. It's the most beautiful evening dress I ever saw. I've never had an evening dress. I've always wanted one. Red. Just like that one. Oh, please. Please, I've waited so long. I want that red dress.
9: Can you beat that?
8: All right, kid. We'll crack the cleaning store. We'll get her some different clothes and maybe the red dress. Come on, Shaky. Over to the cleaning store. We'll need to have a look.
11: There, we sure brought back a mess of clothes from that cleaning store.
6: Oh, there's the red evening dress at the bottom of the pile.
8: Hold on, will you? We're getting to it. Yeah. Take a look at Shaky in that soup and fish.
6: Please, please, I want to see the dress.
11: Okay, okay, I'll pull it out.
6: Oh, Crane, look at... Oh, it's the most beautiful gown I ever saw in my life.
8: All right, now shut up, will you?
6: Oh, I love you all. It's beautiful. It's what I always dreamt of.
11: Come a dance in your life.
6: Oh, Crane.
8: Oh, Leo, will you?
6: I'm going into the other room and get all dressed up. Then you've got to... You can take... Oh. Oh, look. Look.
8: Will you stop?
6: Look. All the way down the back. It's torn. I can't wear it. It's...
8: Oh, shut up. You're getting me down.
6: No, I've got it, but it's no good. I just want what other people have. But nothing ever turns out right for me.
9: Listen, Queen, I've been wanting to talk to you about Juanita.
8: Yeah?
9: She has too much to say around here.
8: I know what I'm doing, Shiggy. When I want your advice, I'll ask for it.
9: A slug between her eyes is what she needs.
8: I said I know what I'm doing. Juanita's tired. She's on edge. I'll handle her all right.
9: Okay. Just don't wait too long.
8: I got my plan, Shaky. Don't worry. As long as Juanita's helping us, he stays around.
9: I'm telling you, Queen, a roadside stand like this, it's nothing but peanuts.
8: And Juanita's put her finger on a bankroll here.
6: He's that tall man at the far table. A big-time gambler from Denver. He's got a roll of 3 or 4,000.
9: Says who?
8: I sent her out alone last night. She lamped him.
6: I'll go out and have the car running.
9: Yeah, look at your dame, Queen. She's got the jitters worse than ever.
8: Never mind that. Okay, this is it.
12: All right, folks, this is a stick-up. Reach.
13: Hold on. Hold on.
12: Pipe down on
13: this. What do you mean?
12: I said pipe down.
13: What is...
8: Get out of the way, you.
4: No.
8: I said get out of the way.
4: No.
8: Maybe you didn't see this rod.
4: Yeah, I see it. You can't bluff me.
12: Look, boss, that sugar ball, he's thrown it.
8: Why, you little... You're in the Make for the car, pal. Get going, Juanita. I just bumped a guy.
6: You killed him? No. No, don't say you killed
8: him. Get going, will you? When I got a gun, no guy is going to stand up to me. Remember that.
2: Crane made his getaway, Sheriff Fisk came.
3: Yes, Commissioner Valentine. He literally was riding at the crest. But something which Crane hadn't counted on soon took place.
0: And now, Commissioner Valentine, I'd like to ask you a question. Isn't it true that one of the hardest things a police officer has to learn is to spot the difference between the guilty and the innocent, between the false and the genuine?
2: That's right, Mr. Gardner. But modern scientific research and equipment have made it a lot easier to tell the difference.
0: Yes, friends, and modern research methods have also made it easy to prove the difference between one ink and another, to prove a difference that is truly amazing. For example, recent tests of nationally known inks show that Waterman's Blue Black gives you up to 6,500 extra words every time you fill your pen. Think of it, up to 6,500 more words per filling than any other nationally known ink. That means you save all the muss and bother of frequent refilling. You save time, money, and that annoying loss of thought continuity.
2: That's fine, Mr. Gardner. But what makes such a big difference?
0: Well, simple enough, Commissioner. It's because Waterman's Blue Black ink is all ink. No solvents, no dilution, no added chemicals. Every drop is packed with true ink quality. The kind that writes on and on and on. And because it's all ink, Waterman's Blue Black is second to none in resistance to air, light, time, and moisture. Suitable for all types of pens, for all kinds of paper. Leaves no blurry line, has no unpleasant odors. So switch to Waterman's Blue Black and get just what you ask for, ink. Remember, too, that Waterman's ink comes in 7 other pleasing and distinctive colors, all in the amazingly convenient tip-fill bottle. Only 10 cents. And now, back to tonight's case of William Harlan Crane and Commissioner Louis J. Valentine.
2: Sheriff Biscay Lewis, with William Harlan Crane shooting a man and apparently riding high and wide. What was the next development in this case?
3: Well, it was the day after the shooting, Commissioner Valentine. A woman was sitting in a chair. The spotlight was on her face. Her whole body trembled, and she nervously clasped and unclasped her hands. Finally, she turned to the man who was quietly watching her.
6: Tell me, Doctor. What is it?
14: Young lady, you're in bad shape. Your whole nervous system. You're burned out.
6: What'll I do?
14: You must have lived a pretty, well, unusual life.
6: Yes. Yes, I have.
14: Whom do you live with?
6: Why, just some people.
14: That bruise on your face.
6: Oh, it's nothing. It's nothing.
14: You have a boyfriend?
6: Yes.
14: Young lady... I know more about you than you think I do.
6: What do you mean?
14: I thought so. Well, I'm going to give you some tablets for your nerves.
6: I've got to have something.
14: One of these tablets should put you to sleep, fast asleep. Take only one at a time. I'm giving you 5 extra ones, but don't use them unless you have to.
6: Thank you, Doctor.
14: When you get home, take one and hide the others so no one can get to them accidentally. Improperly taken, the tablets can be dangerous.
6: Yes, sir. And thank you, Doctor. Thank you. And you won't tell anyone I was here, will you?
14: No. Now, young lady, you've got to learn to relax. Take things easier. A lot easier. Have some...

0: I've never even been in the pier here at Long Beach before, Crane.
1: Keep walking, Juanita. Right after the end of the pier.
0: Everybody seems so happy, laughing and everything.
1: I'm not hearing any laughing, madam. Keep walking.
0: I guess those two over there are in love, aren't they?
1: Mm-hmm.
0: I wonder what makes them so happy.
1: I'm nuts, I guess.
0: We've passed everything now. There's nothing way out at the end of the pier, Crane.
1: Keep walking.
0: Well, what are we coming out here for?
1: I'll tell you when we get there. Come on over here by the rail. Now lean over the rail. Get your arm around me.
0: Crane, you mean it?
1: Sure, I mean it.
0: Oh. Look. Look at the moon.
1: I see it.
0: In the water.
1: Come closer.
0: Yes. I've got a confession to make, Crane.
1: Hmm? What's that?
0: I was afraid. Afraid as I was walking out here with you, you might hate me and want me out of the way.
1: You're nuts. Come closer.
0: Yes.
1: Now lean over.
0: Yes. What was that?
1: That's why I wanted you close, like we were making love. I didn't tell you we had a little trouble in that liquor store job tonight.
0: Oh. What did you drop in the water?
1: The gun I killed the guy with.
0: Oh.
1: It's 35 feet deep out here off the pier.
0: So that was why you wanted me to be close to you. To make love to you. So people couldn't see you drop the murder gun.
1: You're getting bright, aren't you? Come on, we're leaving. Come on.
0: Just a few minutes.
1: I said we're leaving. The cops are closing up California tighter than a drum. State police, federal guys, hundreds of them. We're going back to the hideout and figure a way of getting out.

0: I'm going nuts, I tell you, Crane, nuts. This hideout's bad as a cell.
1: Stop blowing your top, Shaggy. You gotta listen to the short wave and hear what the cops are doing.
2: Police control cars, attention. This is Lloyd Smith, night dispatcher. You're to act upon the orders of Captain C.W. Ellison. Have your guns ready and patrol all highways. The men we are after are killers.
1: Yeah, they don't know where to look.
2: Deputy Sheriffs Thompson, Raynor, Murphy. Proceed to cobblestone cabins with riot guns and tear gas bombs.
1: We're under a cabin hideout. We can't beat it for there.

0: To cobblestone cabins with riot guns and tear gas bombs.
1: Get onto our cabin, Hider. We can't beat it for there.
2: Crane, I can't take it. We're like rats in a trap. Who's that? I'll tell you,
1: Hider.
2: Tell
1: me, Juanita.
3: What's the latest police report?
1: You got us trapped in, all right.
2: It's your fault, Juanita. We're in this jam.
1: Shut up, will you, Shaky? Juanita, I saw that box you had the sleeping pills in the doctor gave you. It was on a washbowl.
3: Yes.
1: It was empty.
3: Yes, the doctor said they'd be good for my nerves.
1: All of them at one time?
3: Yes, that's the way I was supposed to take them. They were all different kinds, and I had to take them all together for them to do any good.
0: KQBV, KQBV.
2: Hey, that's a secret code. They're going to ring.
0: KQBV, answer your call letters, please. KQBV.
3: Those are just the call letters of the police radio.
2: It's like we were rats being trapped.
3: I think I know how to help you, boy.
2: You think you know that?
1: Enough for you, Juanita.
3: I think I can call the cops off you.
1: What do you mean?
3: You and Shaky get in the car. Start driving toward San Fernando.
1: Hmm?
3: 15 minutes after you've left, I'll call the cops and tell them there's been a killing on the other side of town. I'll describe you two, and all the cops will go racing in the wrong direction.
1: Yeah? Yeah? What are you willing to do that for? If you stay here, you'll get caught.
3: I can slip through alone and meet you next week.
1: Yeah. I don't know, maybe that's a good idea.
2: Yeah, it's the best idea we got, sure. Wait a minute. How come you're willing to take this chance, Juanita?
3: Crane is my boyfriend. Aren't you, Crane?
1: Sure, baby, sure. You know I love you.
3: Then why shouldn't I take a chance?
1: Come on, Shaky. We gotta get going.
2: Yeah.
3: I'll sit down here by the telephone, and in 15 minutes I'll call the cops.
1: Hey, I'm getting sleepy, are you, kid?
3: No. No, I'm not getting sleepy, Crane.
1: Okay. Well, we're leaving. Good luck.
3: You want to give me a kiss before you go, Crane?
1: None of that stuff now, kid. The time's too short.
3: Yes. The time's too short.
1: Come on, Shaky. Get going. We'll be seeing you, Juanita.
3: Yes. I'll be seeing you.
2: You passed that car in front of us, Crane. We've been trailing it 20 miles.
1: It's doing 40, Shaky. I don't want to take a chance of being picked up for speeding.
2: No cop's going to take me. I'll blow my brains out for you.
0: Cars 47 and 2.
1: That's state police.
0: Be ready for instructions.
2: You suppose the cops will get Juanita back there?
1: Yeah, they will. She can't tell nothing.
2: Yeah, he should have pumped her full of lead weeks
0: attention.
2: ago.
0: Attention. Attention, all police.
1: Is there anybody living the police?
0: The body of a girl has just been found in a house on the outskirts of Long Beach.
2: Juanita, she's dead.
0: This girl was sitting by the telephone. Death was due to the overdose of sleeping tablets.
2: Juanita's dead, and she's here, in the air.
0: Examination of the house leaves no doubt, but it was occupied by the gunman. Cartridges were found, and fingerprints of Shaky O'Leary.
2: And it's me.
0: And the prints of William Harlan Crane. That is all.
2: Crane, she's dead.
1: Stop shaking. Yeah.
2: She knows how we wanted to kill her. She's laughing at us. Sure, that's what she's doing. She's laughing at us.
0: 42, calling headquarters.
1: That sounds awful loud.
0: I'm getting you, 42. I'm proceeding 40 miles an hour along Highway 19.
2: That's where we are, Crane.
0: We're directly back of killer's car. Car 29 directly in front of them. We have them hemmed in.
2: Crane, there is another car right in back of us.
1: Break out that back window and use your shotgun.
2: Shoot to kill him. Go on, shoot some more.
1: I couldn't hold the shotgun. It dropped out the back window.
2: You stupid fool. Start shooting with your rod, then. There's a roadblock up ahead. Now we are caught.
4: All right, you men. Come out of that car with your hands up.
2: Yeah. We're coming. We're coming.
5: Don't shoot, Copper. Don't shoot.
2: There's my rod.
4: So you're a Crane, huh? And the fellow doing the shakes must be O'Leary.
2: I said, don't shoot, Copper. I'm all in.
4: Fight's all out of you, eh, Crane?
2: Yeah.
4: Come on, get going. There's a couple of cells reserved for the both of you. Back in San Quentin.
6: And that, Commissioner Valentine, is the factual case history of William Harlan Crane, Shaky O'Leary, and the beautiful Juanita Hansen. O'Leary was sentenced to life imprisonment. Tonight, Crane is in a cell, alone, sitting, thinking, listening to the clock ticking away the minutes before he is to be led into the gas chamber to his death.
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0: All of us who listen to this case must realize again that crime does not pay.
1: Commissioner, before broadcasting our last-minute police bulletins on persons wanted tonight, I'd like to say a word to Sheriff Biscay-Lewis. Sheriff Biscay-Lewis, it's a pleasure at this time to thank you and your fellow police officers for your splendid work as illustrated by tonight's case. In recognition of your courage and devotion to duty, Sheriff, please accept this Waterman's Deluxe pen and pencil gift set with your name engraved on the gold cap.
2: Why, thank you, Mr. Gardner. That's a present I'll certainly be using for a long time to come.
1: Now, to our radio listeners, we'd like to make a suggestion. Before you buy a fountain pen at any price, consider carefully its features. Does it have a hand-ground 14-karat gold point that exactly suits your writing style? Waterman's does. Then how does the ink feed compare with Waterman's exclusive Inqueduct feed? Is it marvelously responsive to every writing need? Well, Waterman's is. And what about filling? Is there bother with plungers or pumping instead of Waterman's remarkably simple and easy one-stroke filling? You see, it's the quality that's built into every part of a Waterman's pen which provides so many extra advantages, so much long-lasting satisfaction, which makes it a pen you're always proud to own. Remember, too, it was Waterman's who invented the first practical fountain pen more than 60 years ago. Throughout the world, millions of satisfied users will tell you, for finest pen performance, just look for the name Waterman. And now, gangbusters, nationwide clues. Richard H. E., warden of out-of-state prison, wires gangbusters that three convicts have escaped by overpowering a guard and making their getaway in a prison truck. The escaped convicts are described as...
3: Leo Young, 23, 5 feet 8 inches, 160 pounds, red hair, hazel eyes, medium build, tattoo, word Leo, left forearm. Word Leo, left forearm.
4: Escaped, Earl Russo, 31, 5 feet 11 inches, 157 pounds, brown hair, light hazel eyes, two scars, left side of face, scar back of neck.
5: Escaped, William Russo, brother of Earl Russo, 33, 5 feet 10 inches, 152 pounds, brown hair, blue eyes, walks awkwardly.
1: Watch for Leo Young, Earl Russo, and William Russo. Escape Nevada State Prison. If you have any information concerning these clues, notify your local police, the Federal Bureau of Investigation, or gangbusters at once. Now, here is Commissioner Valentine to tell you about next week's case.
0: Our case next week concerns the magician of the prison cells. A gangster who laughed at steel locks, electric eyes, and listening devices.
1: For the thrilling, authentic case history of this magician of the prison cells, listen next week, same time, same station, to Gangbusters. And anytime, anywhere, when you are buying a fountain pen, or when you're buying ink, just look for the name Waterman. Gangbusters Factual Case Histories is a Phillips H. Lord production. 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

0: This week we're presenting a story strong in conflict. A conflict of ideas opposed to old methods and custom. Of youth against the old. As our star, we have a young man who scored a hit in his first film portrayal and whose stock in Hollywood is rising with every new performance. He is Cameron Mitchell. We want you to meet him in just a moment, but first... And here's our star, the young man who played the dying pilot, Lieutenant Joe Moore, in High Barbary. Our star, Mr. Cameron Mitchell.
1: Well, as one Mitchell to another, Les, I'm very glad to be here.
0: We're very glad to have you, too, Cameron. We've been hearing great things about your work.
1: Thanks very much, Les. I'll try very hard to make this performance first class.
0: I know you will. And after the play, I'd like you to tell our audience just how you got your first break. It's a story I know they'll be interested in.
1: I'd be glad to, Les.
0: We'll hear more from Cameron Mitchell after the play. Now, places, everyone. Curtain going up.

0: curtain is up, and here is the play.
1: Good evening, Mr. Fry.
2: Evening, Jim. Come in and sit down for a minute. Mary Ann's never ready on time, but you ought to know that by now.
1: Well, I guess I'm a little early anyway.
2: Early? Well, maybe a little bit. Personally, I don't see how a man can take care of a farm the size of yours and get out in the evenings at all.
1: Well, I do have to hustle quite a bit to get away this early.
2: Don't question that. Don't question it at all. I just thought maybe you were sliding things a little to get some free time.
1: Me? Sliding things? After what they taught me at ag school? No, sirree. I know too much about the right way to farm. Why, that's what I went to school to learn.
2: If old Jim Trent had lived, there's a lot about farming he'd have taught you. Stuff they don't teach in any school.
1: Well, just the same, I'd have gone to ag school, because there's too much about farming my father didn't know.
2: Well, now, I'd say he knew about as much as I do. Pretty good man, your father. He didn't need any schooling.
1: He did all right, but I think I can do better.
2: Well, if you do, it'll be hard work that does it, not schooling.
1: Well, I'd hate to think I wasted my time and hard work at school just...
3: Here, what's all the big discussion about?
2: Young Jim is just telling me you have to go to school to learn farming, that's all. James, I'm old-fashioned.
1: I just said that...
3: You can tell me about it in the car. Bye-bye, Father. Behave yourself. Come on, Jim.
2: Well, don't stay out too late. Even an educated farmer has to get up early.
1: You know, it seems like I can't open my head around your father without getting into an argument about how to farm. He seems to think it's some kind of a sin to go to college. And it isn't just your father, Mary Ann. I get the same kind of treatment from most of the men around here. Only the rest of them aren't so blunt about it. You'd think I was trying
3: to... Jim, let's sit down for a minute. Over here under the tree. Let's just talk a while. You're all upset. I don't care about the other farmers around here, but I want you and my father to like each other.
1: Okay. All right, Mary Ann. Now I'm ready to take my scolding like a good boy.
3: Jim, please, I'm not going to scold. It's just that you should know how important it is to me that you and Father should be friends.
1: I know it, honey. And I try hard, but I just can't keep my big mouth shut.
3: He says you want everybody else to do things your way.
1: But, darling, it isn't my way. I didn't think it up. It's the scientific way. And when I tell anybody about something I learned at ag school, it's only because I want to help them.
3: But they don't look at it that way, Jim.
1: That isn't my fault, is it?
3: They'd like you better if you didn't try to tell them anything. At least not until you've proved your ideas on your own farm.
1: But, Marianne, darling, I tell you, they aren't my own ideas. And I don't have to prove them because they've already been proven by better men than I am.
3: Well, I meant until you had proved your ideas to the people around here, that's all. By making your place pay off, I mean.
1: Well, I'll do that all right. But meanwhile, Marianne, your father's not going to enjoy seeing me, so we might just as well continue to keep quiet about our plans.
3: Then you don't think we should...
1: When I have a good-sized bank account, your father will be more friendly toward my kind of farming. And until then, I'll just have to arrange things so I don't run into him too often and see to it that there's no time for talk when I do.
3: All right. But I'd be a lot happier if you could get along with him.
1: You'd be a lot happier, darling, if you just didn't worry about it at all. Now, come on. Let's go to the show like we planned.

0: Hey, Mr. Sloan.
1: Well, howdy, Jim. Something you want me to get for you while I'm in town?
2: Well, thanks for the offer, but I stopped you so I could do a favor for you.
1: So?
2: I was up by your North 40 this morning. You know, the pasture where you've got the two heifers and one old cow?
1: Yeah, put the old cow in there last week. But I believe we'll take her out again. That rocky ground's making her lame.
2: I don't think that's it, Mr. Sloan. That's what I wanted to talk to you about. She isn't only lame, she's slobbering a lot, too. I'm pretty sure she's got hoof and mouth disease.
1: Well, I got my own ideas about what's wrong with that cow, but just suppose you tell me what that farming school of yours says ought to be done for her.
2: Yeah, it's very simple. She ought to be killed and buried immediately. And that goes for the two heifers as well, because they've been exposed, too.
1: Just what I thought. Oh, craziest thing I ever heard of. Tell me my cattle's sick, then tell me how to kill them off and bury them when I ask you what to do.
2: Now, wait a minute. Hoof and mouth disease is dangerous. That's the only way to keep it from spreading. Read the bulletins from the United States Department of Agriculture.
1: Now, listen here, young Trent. Your father was a fine man, but you don't take after him. All them newfangled ideas you brought back from agricultural college is bad enough. But now you're trying to stir up trouble.
2: No, I'm not trying to stir up trouble. I know what I'm talking about.
1: I ain't telling you nothing. You ain't telling me. I don't want to hear any more about it. Now, thank you to stay off my land from now on, or I figure I'll have the law on you. Get up there. Go on.

0: Hi, Jim. Something I can do for you?
1: Not exactly for me, Mr. Edwards. It's about your cattle. Don't you have a pasture right next to Pete Sloan's North 40?
2: Oh, I have 4 or 5 head there. It's poor pasture land. I graze most of my stock down at the other end of my land. Hey, what's on your mind?
1: Well, I think Pete Sloan has a cow with hoof and mouth disease in that pasture next to yours. And your cattle have been exposed and should be separated.
2: Yeah, what's the sign of this here hoof and mouth disease? Reckon I could tell if mine had it?
1: Oh, sure. It's easy to recognize. It's soreness around the mouth and feet of the animal. Makes them act lame and froth or slobber at the mouth. It gets worse very fast.
2: Oh, when my cattle froth at the mouth, I figure they've been eating too much white clover or maybe foxtail grass.
1: Yes, I know. That's what Mr. Sloan said, too. But there's a difference between that and what I'm talking about for anybody who really knows something about the disease.
2: And you figure that me and Pete Sloan don't know nothing about it. Is that right?
1: Oh, no. I didn't mean that. But you haven't studied the disease like I did.
2: Nope. Guess we learned our farming we didn't learn in school, Sonny. But I figure we know what we're doing without any school kid coming around to tell us.
1: But listen, Mr. Edwards, if your cattle start getting sick...
2: Yeah? Just supposing they do. What's your idea of what I ought to do then, huh?
1: An animal that shows signs of hoof and mouth should be shot and buried immediately before it can communicate the disease to other cattle.
2: That's sure a mighty fine way of curing a sick cow, son. And I bet you paid a lot of money to learn things like that. Now you listen to me. I've heard enough of your smart elegant talk. Now you go on down the road and tend to your own cattle. And don't come around here anymore trying to tell me how to tend to mine.
3: So that's what happened. I did order him off my place. Guess I might as well tell you about it. Figured I might bring it up at township meeting Friday night. Me and Sam Edwards, that is.
4: Sam Edwards? He in on this, too?
3: Yeah, seems like young Trent dropped in on him and tried to tell him how to run his farm like he did me. And Sam gave him the same kind of treatment I did.
5: What's all this about Jim?
3: Oh, he says one of my cows has got that foot and mouth disease. He's snooping around my North 40 the other day and had to know to come tell me about it.
4: Well, now, Pete, I don't think that hurts you any. No call to get mad at a man for that.
3: It wasn't that made me mad, neither. But the blame fool tried to tell me I ought to shoot that cow and the two heifers that was in the pasture with her and bury him. I ain't shooting any cattle right now, and if I was, I'd sure sell them for beef.
4: Well, now, that is kind of strong.
3: So then he went over and told Sam Edwards a big story about maybe he'd have to do the same thing with some of his stock that's in the pasture next to mine. Gave Sam a big story about he was sure my cattle had his disease and how Sam's might get it, too.
5: Mr. Sloan, I'm sure that Jim didn't mean any harm. He was only trying to help you.
4: Marianne, you best stay out of this. If Jim is making trouble, he'll have to take care of it himself.
5: But I know that Jim isn't trying to stir up any trouble. It's just... Well, it's the way he says things.
3: I just assume he didn't say any more of them to me. Especially no more of this here wild talk about foot and mouth disease.
4: And of course, Pete, that is a pretty serious thing. But I don't see how your cattle could ever get it.
3: Well, I don't either. And if they did, shooting them don't sound like a very good way of curing the disease.
4: Well, that's just a way of stopping it from spreading, Pete. But it sounds an awful lot like a lazy man's way to me. Treat it, get the cattle over it, ought to be a better way.
3: Yeah, that makes a little sense.
4: I've heard of it before, but only in countries like Mexico and South America. I don't know as I've heard of it in this country.
3: Oh, just some of young Trent's book learning getting the best of them, that's all.
4: Well, if it's going to make trouble, it'll have to stop.
5: Oh, excuse me. Oh, good evening, Jim.
1: Hello, Marianne. Those books you... Oh, good evening, Mr. Fry.
6: Evening, Jim.
1: How are you, Mr. Sloan? Oh, by the way...
3: Yes, I'll be going now. See you at township meeting, Arnold. Evening, Marianne.
1: Well, gosh, I didn't think he was that mad at me.
4: I don't think he had any call to be nasty like that. But just the same, he's got a right to be mad at you, Jim.
1: Why? Because I told him one of his cows had hoof and mouth disease? Well, he ought to be thankful I could recognize it. So should all the other cattle farmers around here, for that matter. Why, the United States Department of Agriculture...
4: Now, don't get mad, son. Pete Sloan and Sam Edwards are both pretty worked up over what you did. And Pete says he'll likely bring it up at township meeting Friday night. And you'd better not make things worse by bringing in the agricultural department.
1: Oh, don't worry, Mr. Fry. I'll fight my own battles. I just thought maybe you people would listen to a man like that, even if you won't listen to me.
4: And another thing, son. Next time you want us folks to listen to you, suppose you say your piece at township meeting, where everybody will have a chance to hear it at the same time. instead of gossiping around from one man to another like you've been doing.
1: All right. All right, that's just what I'll do. I'll be at the meeting Friday night, and I'll tell everybody about the seriousness of this thing. Maybe there'll be somebody there with sense enough to listen.
4: You'll get your chance, but be mighty sure you don't just stir up more trouble with your talk about killing off cattle. These folks won't take to that.
1: Well, if they don't, they'll lose even more cattle because... Well, never mind. I'll say it at township meeting. I'm too sore to talk now. Good night, Mary Ann. Good night, sir.

0: Mr. Chairman, I came here tonight to tell everyone the same thing that I told Mr. Sloan and Mr. Edwards. I am certain that hoof and mouth disease has come to this neighborhood, and I just want to try to help everyone to know what should be done to control the spread of it. If any of your cattle show the symptoms, it is vitally important that not only the animal with the disease, but also all other animals exposed be killed and buried immediately. Now, that may sound drastic. All right, if you want all your cattle to die off instead of just a few...
1: Sit down, college boy.
0: All right, if that's the way you want it.
2: Jim, wait a minute. Jim, please. Jim, I want to talk to you.
0: All right, but you're foolish to be seen talking to me in front of these people. They'll just clash you with me.
2: Jim, please don't be like that.
0: How else do you expect me to be? They're so eager to make fun of my education that they won't pay any attention to what I say. I was just trying to help some of the rest of these stubborn mules to see what they're heading into.
2: Jim, please be quiet. You'll turn everyone against you.
0: Including you, I suppose.
2: Oh, no, Jim. But I do wish...
0: You do wish I'd shut up, don't you?
2: Jim, you know how I feel. If I could only get you to see that you're making people hate you.
0: So you'll stick by me if I'll be a good boy and keep my mouth shut.
2: You know better than that, Jim Trent. You know I'll stick whether you keep your mouth shut or not.
0: Yes, Marianne, you'd stick all right. And I'm sorry I said that. But you'd stick because of your personal feelings and not because you believe that I'm right about the seriousness of this.
2: Oh, Jim, I wish you'd understand.
0: Darling, I do understand. I'm not mad at you. But we'd better skip this for a while. So good night. I'll call you in a few days.
2: Jim, please.

0: Hello, Jim Trent speaking.
1: Jim, it's been 3 days since the meeting. I just had to talk to you. You never stayed mad like this before.
0: I'm not mad, Marianne. I just thought it would be better for you, easier for you to get along with your father, I mean, if you just forgot about me for a while.
1: But I want to help you, if there's any way I can.
0: Darling, I'd like to hear you say that. But you see, I started this battle alone, and that's the way I'd better finish it. It's going to cost both of us plenty anyway without me dragging you into it.
1: What do you mean it's going to cost both of us?
0: Well, it'll probably postpone our plans. Let's not talk about it now. This is a party line, you know. I'll tell you all about it later.
1: Please, Jim, what's happened?
0: It's nothing serious, Marianne. Don't worry about it. Just forget I said it until I see you again.

0: Hello?
1: Hello, Mary Ann. Is your father there?
0: Oh, he's down at the cattle barn right now, but I can go get him if it's important.
1: Oh, it ain't that important. I went by Jim Trent's place just a little bit ago, and I saw something so funny, I just had to call your father and tell him about it as soon as I got to a phone here in town.
0: Something funny?
1: Oh, wasn't only funny, it was crazy, too. I'd say a man was plumb crazy to shoot 6 head of cattle and not even skin them, just dig holes and bury them. Of course, that's what young Trent was telling the rest of us to do.
0: He was shooting his cattle? All of them?
1: Well, I don't know as he'll shoot all of them, but he had 6 head in the pasture next to the road, all good milk cows, and he's already shot every one of them and got a fellow there to help him bury him. Just thought I'd tell your father.
0: Oh, yes. Yes, I'll tell him you called. Goodbye.
1: Goodbye.
0: Milk cows. He'll have to go in debt to replace them. Oh, no wonder he said postpone our plans. Father! Father! You know what's happened? Jim's cattle have caught that hoof and mouth disease, and he's shooting them. Pete Sloan called in from town. He went by Jim's place, and he said he saw Jim burying 6 of his best milk cows. And Sloan said he's burying them without even bothering to skin them.
2: Yes, that way, sure, he won't be guilty of spreading foot and mouth disease.
0: And you believe he was right in the first place?
2: I thought he was just trying to show off his college education. But when a man shoots his own cattle, I don't guess he's showing off. That's a pretty serious thing.
0: I should say it is. Don't you see that it won't do any good for him to destroy his cattle if no one else around here will do anything to stop the spread of the disease?
2: Yeah, that's right. Providing it is foot and mouth disease, of course.
0: You don't think he'd throw himself into debt if it wasn't, do you?
2: I guess not. At any rate, I figure maybe we ought to talk with him a little bit, give him a chance to prove whether that's what it is or not.
0: Then you'll go and talk to him?
2: I figure I might get a few of the neighbors together and go over there. Might be able to help him out with the digging job, if nothing else.
0: You've certainly changed your mind since the night of the township meeting.
2: I haven't changed my mind exactly. It's just that talk's mighty cheap. It's easy to say you want to help folks without particularly meaning it. But when a man does something to help folks at his own cost, that's different.
0: I tried to tell you that. I tried to tell Jim that I knew he was right, but...
2: Well, you come along with me, Mary Ann. Maybe you'll get a chance to tell him that today. And maybe a few more things, too.

0: Hello, Mr. Fry. Anything I... Wait a minute. What's Sloan and Edwards doing here? A man surely got a right to shoot his own cattle.
1: It's all right, Jim. It's all right.
2: Yep, like Marianne says, it's all right. And I guess a man has a right to shoot his own cattle, all right.
0: Because it was necessary. I swear it was.
2: Yeah, we figured we know why you did it, Jim. We just thought maybe we'd kind of be of some help to you. And, well, we figured... we got kind of worried about this disease ourselves. And maybe somebody that knows about it ought to check over our herds for us. You right, man?
0: Oh, I'd be glad to. But I can teach all of you how to do it yourselves. Marianne, are you responsible for this?
2: You might say she started it. Kept telling me she knew that you were right. But the rest of us got moving on our own, and once we got started in the right direction...
0: Uh-huh. It's amazing.
2: I guess maybe we were kind of like the stubborn mules you called us. Mighty hard to start us moving. But we can sure pull together once we get going.
0: Yeah, sure. Well, maybe it'd be a good idea if I'd show you what to look for. There's one of my cows in the corner of the barn lot. I'll take you around there and show you.
1: Oh, let them go, Jim. You stay here.
2: Let's go down there and see what Jim's talking about, man.
1: Jim, I had to talk to you alone. I just had to.
0: Marianne, I wanted to talk to you, too, and I better say my piece first, because after you hear it, you might not want to say anything.
1: I know, Jim. You want to tell me that this is going to set you back quite a bit, and that we'll have to postpone all of our plans.
0: Yeah, that's right. Well, how'd you know I was going to say all that?
1: Because that's just the way you'd think. You'd just take it for granted that everything would have to wait until you had a big cash balance. Well... It doesn't have to, as far as I'm concerned.
0: Oh, but Marianne, I'll be way in debt and no chance to get anything ahead for months yet. I won't have any income at all for quite a while. I might even lose this farm.
1: Jim, these men around here aren't going to stand by and see you go broke. Why, they'd figure they weren't being neighborly.
0: I certainly don't want any charity.
1: Don't worry, it won't be charity. But they'll manage to help you out some way. And I want you to promise that you won't refuse.
0: Why should I take help when I'm not asking for any?
1: Look, Jim... They humbled their pride enough to come over here and do something that was just the same as apologizing. So you can humble your pride a little and accept their help.
2: Jim, we've been talking things over a little while we was down to your barn lot. We kind of decided that just telling us about foot and mouth disease won't be enough. We figured maybe you'd be good enough to teach us some other things, too. Some of that stuff you learned at agricultural college.
3: Yeah, that's right.
0: Well, yeah, of course. Anything I can do to help, I'll be glad to. You know, things like, well, like scientific feeding, nutrition analysis, things like that.
2: We thought we'd leave that up to you. But we're going to get the schoolhouse every Monday night, and, we'll be there to listen if you'll be there to talk.
0: Oh, I'll certainly do it. Oh, well, this is wonderful. Yeah, I'll tell you what I'll do. I'll send to the college for some special charts and things.
2: Of course, we couldn't ask you to do a thing like that for nothing, so we're going to pay you. I don't know how much yet, but enough to make it worthwhile. Is that all right with you?
0: Well, yeah. Yes. It's all right with me.

0: Now, here's our director, Les Mitchell.
1: And here's our star, Cameron Mitchell. I'd say that your performance certainly lived up to all advance notices, Cameron.
2: Thanks very much, Les.
1: You know, just as a point of interest, my stepfather's last name was Cameron.
2: Well, even so, I don't think we can dig up a relationship much as I'd like to.
1: Well, I'd be the first one to claim it, believe me. But now, how about telling us about your first real break?
2: Well, Les, when I was a young actor and not getting anywhere, I used to write letters to stars and critics and producers trying to get a break. I guess I must have written 100, with no answer to any of them.
1: Nothing for your efforts but a case of writer's cramp, huh?
2: And a case of the dumps. I was getting pretty discouraged. The closest I got to acting was a job as usher in a 42nd Street movie theater for $8.90 a week. Mm-hmm. My day off, I'd take a busman's holiday and go to the theater. One day, I saw The Guardsman with Alfred Lunt and Lynn Fontana. I must have been in a pretty crazy mood because I wrote another letter. This was a cocky letter. Pretty dreadful thing. Saying that I was good, but I'd never had a break and so forth. And I sent it to Alfred Lunt.
1: And this time you got an answer?
2: Yep, I got an answer from Lynn Fontaine's secretary, who told me to come backstage and read a scene from a play. I had stage fright, but plenty. I considered getting sick and not showing up.
1: But you did.
2: Yes, I showed up. The secretary gave me a lecture about the letter. She told me never, never to write that kind of letter again, that if Mr. Lunt had received it, he would have thrown it away. Well, anyway, make a long story short, I read for her and for Miss Fontaine.
1: And just for the record, I'd like to quote Miss Fontaine, Cameron. I know that you'd skip that part of the story. She said that you would not only become a good actor, but a great actor.
2: I hope so, Les. I'd like to fulfill the prediction of such a great lady. I got my break with the Theater Guild.
1: And then came a stretch with the Lunt's personal company and finally Hollywood.
2: I guess it's a story, Les, that ought to give hope to a lot of struggling young actors because it proves that these things do happen.
1: Thank you for being with us, Cameron Mitchell. Do come back for a repeat performance sometime soon.
2: I'd like to, Les, and thank you very much. And before I go, I'd like to thank Lorette Philbrant and the rest of the cast for their fine performances. Goodbye.
1: Goodbye and good luck, Cameron Mitchell.
3: In the cast, you heard Mr. Cameron Mitchell as Jim, Lorette Philbrant as Marianne, Fred Howard as Fry, Earl Lee as Sloan, and John Frank as Edwards. The Old and the New was written by Ray E. Sollers, produced and directed by Les Mitchell, who is here also as your host.
1: It's been a pleasure bringing you our story, The Old and the New, and we hope you'll be with us next week.
3: Musical score was composed and conducted by Del Castillo. 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Cameron Mitchell can be seen in the MGM production of Cast Timberline. Dan Desitel speaking.

0: bring out the Branston. Because the crisp vegetables and the one and only tangy sauce in Branston pickle bring out the best in your food.
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1: Will you have the polo, dear Liza, will you have the polo, dear Liza, polo?
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1: But you've taken the old tube.
2: Because they happen to be my tube of polo, dear Henry. Have one.
12: We had a party last night. 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
16: Well, I'm glad the court case is all over, darling.
17: Oh, yes. From now on, you can get back to being Ken Barlow. Mm-hmm. And what's more, we got £50,000 in the process.
16: Yes, and a promise by the Sun never to repeat allegations that I am boring. You fancy a holiday?
17: But with £50,000, why not? Where shall we go?
16: How about the caravan at Skegness?
18: Latest news of the News Hardline, starring Roy Hart, June Whitfield and Chris Emmett, with Peter Moss and the Hardliners.
16: Thank you very much indeed, folks, and welcome to the show. Yes, the show that does for the news what autumn does for British Rail. When I see that the England rugby fullback Jonathan Webb returned to his job as a surgeon and had to do a vasectomy. Imagine that. The first conversion he's made all week. Or did you see that London Zoo have taken charge of a panda from Germany? You can tell it came from Germany because it arrived complete with its own bamboo chutes and beach towels. Oh, and a report out this week says 1 parcel in 5 is delivered late. The other 4 don't arrive at all. And this week there's shock news about prisoners convicted by the West Midlands Serious Crime Squad. Some of them are guilty. And I've been reading that there's a terrible shortage of teachers in central London. No wonder Dennis Thatcher has moved to Dulwich, eh? Teacher. And in the New Forest, a totally unmodernised brick and slate building without sanitation or water has been sold for £128,000. It's going to be used as a hospital, you know. But did you read about that MP who fell asleep during John Major's speech, eh? Trouble was, it was John Major. But the best story of the week must be about that 107-year-old bachelor who's looking for a wife. Yes. He says the girl won't be disappointed. He's going to bring along Lord Denning and a set of jump leads. Old ones, new ones, loved ones, neglected ones. Excuse me, mate.
19: Yes, what is it?
16: I was wondering if I could see your ticket.
19: Ticket? I don't have a ticket.
16: Just as I thought, trying to sneak in without paying, eh? Right, mush outside. As soon as I saw you, I thought, this is a crook.
19: Of course this is a crook. I'm a bishop. We all carry one.
16: Oh, yeah?
19: Since when does one require a ticket to enter this church?
16: Since last week. Ain't you heard?
19: No, I most certainly ain't. Haven't. No.
16: I mean, mate, you management bods are always behind the times. I'll tell you what, forget the ticket. Seeing as how you're staff, I'll let you in free.
19: Management? Staff? What on earth is going on here? I demand to see the vicar.
16: I am the vicar.
19: What?
16: The Reverend Arthur Spibworthy at your service. Except that service isn't included, of course. That's an extra 10%.
19: That is outrageous.
16: Oh, yeah, you better sit down. Take the weight off your cassock. There we are. There we are. Grab a pew. Circle or stalls.
19: What? What exactly is going on here?
16: Well, you must have heard about that church what sold its little bit of land and ended up getting over £3 million. Here endeth the first set-up to the sketch.
19: This is disgraceful. You can't run a church to make a profit.
16: Why not? The Old Testament's full of prophets. Look out. The congregation are coming towards me. There we are. It's market forces, isn't it? The way forward for the C of E PLC, mate. Excuse me a minute.
20: I've some papers for you to sign, Reverend Spibworthy.
16: All right, darling.
20: I've done the seat bookings for next week and I've sorted out the music licence.
16: Thanks, Tracy. You're a treasure.
19: Who was that?
16: Ah, that's Tracy, isn't it? She's my girl Friday and Saturday and all, if I'm lucky. She's great. At the moment, she's handling my organ appeal. You've got to be quick, Governor, haven't you? You've got to be quick.
19: I can imagine, yes, yes. What was all that about a music licence? You don't need that for him.
16: No, but you do for a karaoke night, don't you? We've stopped the hymns, mate. There's no dosh in them, is
19: there? No hymns, but what are all those numbers on that board up there?
16: Bingo, Bish, isn't it? Really brings in the punters. All the twos, Noah's Ark, Daniel's Den, number 10.
19: Oh, you know. No, I've seen enough. You're behaving no better than some pushy, money-grabbing, double-glazing salesman.
16: That'd be ridiculous. Here, I couldn't interest you in a set of all-weather stained glass windows, could I?
19: No, you could not.
16: Look, Bish, all I'm doing is applying traditional business practice to the church, that's all.
19: Oh, well, if that's the case, you're wasting your time here.
16: What are you going to do, defrock me?
19: I can leave that sort of thing to Tracy, I'm sure. No. I have a much better idea. Traditional business practice tends to be conservative about who gets the top jobs, right?
16: Right.
19: Well, then, I think we could do with you at the General Synod.
16: The Synod? What for?
19: Well, how else are we going to stop these damn women priests taking over? You start on Monday.
17: Earlier this week, it was claimed that the French are cold, condescending, and arrogant towards foreigners. To refute these accusations, we have with us today two representatives from the French Tourist Board. Welcome, Monsieur Jean-Paul Fassand.
21: Merci.
17: And his interpreter, Monsieur Pierre Lavis.
21: Bonjour.
22: Good morning.
17: Monsieur Fassand.
21: Oui, oui.
17: Is it true that the French regard...
22: Yes.
17: Thank you. Merci.
22: Is it true?
17: Is it true that the French regard the English as a group of ignorant lagerlouts?
21: Oh, no. J'adore les Anglais. Mais oui, j'adore les Anglais. Avec votre threepenny bit, le knees of Mother Brown, and the chirpy cockney sparrow.
22: Yes, Will. Yes.
0: He says, we love the English. The English are, how you say, dead brill.
21: Eh, hey, et voilà, votre comédie pathétique. Le, hello, hello.
0: Your television program, Hello, Hello, in particular, has generated many feelings toward the British.
21: Oui.
20: I see. Well, while we're on the subject of television, what do the French think of British culture?
21: Culture anglais? Quelle culture anglais! Nous avons Sacha Distel, il est magnifique. Charles Aznavour, il est fantastique. Vous avez des O'Connor. Des O'Connor, il est pathétique.
0: Yes. He says, we very much admire your British musicians, in particular the great vocalist Des O'Connor.
20: Oh. Well, finally, is it true that all French are born with an inherent grudge against the English?
21: Oh, oui, oui, je déteste les Anglais, ils sont stupides. Pas pour les hontes cordiales. Je n'ai pas l'année à Gincourt et Waterloo avec le brave Napoléon. Et les stupides doutes de Wellington avec le Wellington Boots. Je crache sous leur Anglais. Vive la France!
0: He repeats, we love the English.
20: I see. Well, it only remains for me to thank you both for coming here today and dispelling British doubts about French animosity. Is there anything you'd like to add, Monsieur Fasson?
21: Non, à bientôt.
0: He says, yes, get stuffed.
20: And now a song in honour of the England rugby fullback Jonathan Webb, who since the World Cup final has returned to his job as a vasectomy surgeon.

0: Something simple. Oh, sorry. Hello, Hotlines.
1: Hello?
0: Hello?
1: Hello?
0: Hello?
1: I am that 71-year-old what's just passed her A-level in geography.
0: Oh, congratulations, but why are you phoning me?
1: Hello?
0: Hello?
1: Well, I just popped round the corner to get the paper.
0: Yes?
1: I can't find my way back home.
2: Oh, blimey, it's nippy out there.
3: Oh, yes, can I help you?
2: Yes, I've brought you my tax return form.
3: Oh, why?
2: Well, because this is the Inland Revenue, isn't it?
3: No, this is the new MI6 headquarters.
2: MI6?
3: Yeah, you know, Secret Service.
2: Well, why does it say Inland Revenue outside?
3: That's just our cover.
2: Oh, right. Haven't you just blown your cover, then?
3: Oh, yes, yeah, silly me.
2: You're pulling my leg, aren't you?
3: Oh, no, if you don't believe me, ask my boss. I'll get him.
0: You buzz me, Sandra?
3: Yes, Mr. Slimy. This gentleman wants to ask you something. He's just come in from the cold.
0: Ah. A returning agent back from the enemy lines, eh? My God, what did a swine do to you? You look like death.
2: Well, I haven't been well, actually. They say there's something going around.
0: Do they? What else do they say?
2: I just wanted to drop this form off, actually.
0: Have you gone mad? You shouldn't be carrying top secret documents around with you. Quick, Sandra, the shredder.
2: Hey, no. Oh, that was my tax return. It took me months to fill that in.
0: Yes, very good, old chap. And you can drop the subterfuge now. You're back with your own people.
3: I think it really was his tax return, Mr. Slimy. He thinks we're the Inland Revenue.
0: On earth should he think something ridiculous like that?
2: Because that's what it says on the front door.
0: Oh, come on now, stop this clowning. I can spot one of our agents a mile off. Look, you've even got the standard issue poison tip umbrella.
2: It's just an ordinary brolly.
0: Oh, yes? So what's this button do?
2: Oh! That makes it pop up automatically.
0: Yes.
3: So it is dangerous.
0: Yes, it is. It must have released some tear gas as well. Look how his eyes are watering there.
2: Oh, for goodness sake.
0: I know who you are. You're Ipcrest from the bugging department, aren't you?
2: What?
0: Yes, I've heard about you, always playing silly practical jokes.
2: Are you calling me a silly bugger?
0: No, I'm... I'm calling you a fully paid-up secret agent. Go on, admit it. You're a spy.
2: No, I'm not.
0: Yes, you are.
2: No, I'm not.
0: No, you're not.
2: Yes, I am.
0: Got you, yes. Just getting ready for pantomime there, jolly girl. Looking forward to it, June.
2: Rather.
0: Time you brushed up on your interrogation technique, by the way. Sandra, bring him into the rubber hose and Vaseline weekend workshop next month, will you?
3: Yes, Mr. S.
2: For the last time, I've got nothing to tell you. I only came in because I thought this was a tax office. My mistake. Goodbye.
0: You know, Sandra, that Inland Revenue sign could cause us some problems. Perhaps we should change it.
3: Well, to something that'll put off anyone coming in.
0: Precisely. I know. We'll pretend we're a theatre and put up posters for a show.
3: Well, what show could guarantee no one comes in?
0: The ultimate deterrent. The hunting of the snark.
4: Right, Corporal O'Malley. Corporal O'Malley, the Irish Army is short of money, so...
0: Of course it is, sir.
4: During this exercise, every time you aim your rifle, I want you to shout bang.
0: Bong.
4: Bang.
0: Bang.
4: Bang,
0: yes.
4: That's it.
0: Yes.
4: You've got it. Right. Yes. It's cheaper than bullets, you
0: yes,
4: see.
0: Sir.
4: Right.
0: Yes.
4: Now, the 541st Mounted Foot, that's me,
0: yes,
4: will deploy, and the 2,652nd Dublin Fusiliers, that's you...
0: That's me.
4: ...will mount a search and destroy operation. All right?
0: Okay, right, Charles, right. Sergeant.
4: Right.
0: Off you go, and I'll count to 50.
4: No need to show off, O'Malley. 20 will do.
0: Right.
4: Right. Now, I'll hide in here. This'll do. O'Malley will never find me here.
0: Gotcha! You're dead, Sergeant, and you've got to lie down.
4: O'Malley, I told you to shout bang.
0: It's all right, Sergeant. I had the silencer fitted.

0: Excuse me, Sergeant, is this Dyke Green Police Station?
1: You have correctly identified this edifice, madam, yes.
0: I beg your pardon.
2: He means yes, it is, miss.
0: Oh, thank you, Constable. Now, could you tell me the way to the staff interview room?
2: Oh, certainly, miss.
1: All right. I believe this comes within the remit of my jurisprudence, Constable.
2: Oh, yes, Sarge.
1: From the front desk, madam, you proceed in a northerly direction at an equable pace until you observe a double door, erected for the dual purpose of security and fire prevention. Having maintained observation of the door for some seconds to ensure that an equal and opposite force is not approaching from a counter direction, viz. The staff canteen, and taking avoiding action as required, should this unfortunate situation pertain...
0: Oh, please, Sergeant, I haven't got all day.
1: Well, there's gratitude for you.
0: Well, I'm sorry, but could you just tell me the way to the staff interview room?
1: Certainly, miss. From the front desk, you proceed...
2: It's through the double doors, second on the left, miss.
0: As simple as that? Well, why didn't he say so?
2: Well, you didn't give him a chance, did you, miss?
0: All I can say is it's a good job I've been called in.
1: Well, perhaps I can ask you to expand on that observation.
0: Certainly. I am from the Institute of Linguistics.
1: Ooh.
0: There's been complaints about your language.
1: You see, Constable, I warned you to maintain a sober demeanor at the police social, didn't I?
2: I only offered to take down a particular sergeant.
1: That's not the point.
0: No, it's not that, Constable. It is that people are complaining they can't understand police jargon.
2: Oh.
0: Your sergeant here, for example, has a bad case of constabular verborrhea.
2: Verborrhea?
0: Yes, every time he opens his mouth, a load of...
2: Oh, yes.
0: It's also known as Beadle's disease.
1: Right. I'm sorry, madam, I don't know how to facilitate an alternative course of action.
0: Well, shall we try a little role play? Pretend you are an ordinary member of the public in distress.
2: Right. Help! Help! Police! I am an ordinary member of the public in distress. Help! Help, police!
0: Thank you, Kenneth Branagh. Sergeant?
1: Hello.
0: Oh, now, can I just stop you there?
1: Stop me? May I ascertain the purpose of the intervention?
0: Well, why hello? Why not just hello?
1: But I've always said hello.
0: Well, try just the one.
1: Hello. Hello. No, it's no good. Sorry, I can't do it.
0: Now, look, I don't want to be too hard. I won't make a report about this if you can say just one thing to me in a language that anyone can understand.
2: Go on, Sarge, you can do it. No use just staring out the window.
1: Ah, but it is. Is that your car over there, miss?
0: Oh, yes, but what's that got to do with it?
1: I'm about to say something so simple even you can understand.
0: And what's that?
1: It's on a double yeller and you're nicked.
0: Oh!
1: Well, there have been some unbelievable stories around this week, haven't they? But that's enough about the Daily Express. I see Liz Taylor showing Larry round her old haunts in London. So far, they've been to one church and six registry offices, you know. And I read that BBC producers can now use outside services if someone can do it cheaper. If anyone will do the job for less than the BBC pay, they deserve the work, don't they? And how about that pop group who are using excerpts from Neil Kinnock's speeches on their next single? Well, it started off as a single and ended up as a double album, but... Some great news this week, though. Sainsbury's are now accepting Access and Visa. So you can afford that ocean pie and a carrier bag now. Still groping about for news. What about that company who gave a Kit Kat bar as a bonus to its workers? They all gave two fingers to the boss. Clever, you see. Oh, and I see that Edward Kennedy's employed a top woman journalist to improve his image. If she can manage that, Saddam Hussein has got a little job for her as well.

0: a British Rail announcement for passengers awaiting the 0900 hours to Glasgow. Thank you.
1: Ah, good. That'll confuse them. Enter.
2: Ah, I am Mr. Forthright, and this is my wife, Doris. I'd like to complain.
1: If she was my wife, I think I'd complain as well.
3: Actually, we're complaining about the delay to our train.
1: It got a bit hot, right? All right. Take a number and wait outside with the others.
2: Here, look here, Diesel Breath. We've done enough waiting for our train as it is.
1: Oh, which train is that then, Guff?
2: The 5:30 to Glasgow.
1: Well, it's due any moment. What's the beef?
3: We've been waiting since yesterday.
2: I want you to tell us why it's taking so long, see?
1: Okay. Let's spin the wheel. Round and round it goes. Where it stops, nobody knows. And here's today's excuse. It's too cold.
3: What's that got to do with it?
1: Well, people are wearing thick, heavy, woolly jumpers, and the weight is slowing the train down, you see.
2: That is pathetic, that is. Is this where you get all your excuses from?
1: Well, no, we usually ask Graham Taylor, but if you don't... Thank you very much. If you don't like that one, well, let's spin the wheel again. Here we go. There you are, look, here's another one. See, look. There you are. The train had to go back mid-journey.
3: Why?
1: Well, by the time we got halfway, the pork pies had passed their sell-by date.
2: Well, I can believe that one. I saw one of your trains going through the station so slowly, a train spotter was taking a brass rubbing of the number.
1: Very nicely put, sir. You're not interested in writing a pantomime for Plymouth at all, are you, sir? Well, that was probably Reg driving, you see. He doesn't like to go too fast. He gets travel sick.
3: Is that a made-up excuse as well?
1: Yes, I just made it up.
2: Listen, we're not interested in your fever.

0: Doesn't like to go too fast. He gets travel sick.
1: Is that a made-up excuse as well?
0: Yes, I just made it up.
2: Listen, we're not interested in your feeble excuses.
1: We've been waiting so long, we've had our poll tax bill delivered to the platform.
2: Yeah.
0: Look, that is as well, sir. She writes pantomimes, obviously, as well, then.
2: Look, I've had enough of this. And furthermore, my wife and I refuse to pour any more money into your scurrilous organisation.
1: Yeah.
2: Therefore, we shall sit for the entire journey and we shall not be shelling out for any of your overpriced cups of tea, bacon rolls or currant buns.
0: Well, you haven't got much choice, mate.
2: Why?
0: Your train left 2 minutes ago.
2: Go!
3: Terrible news,
4: what,
3: Lovey.
4: What?
3: David Jason's quitting Only Fools and Horses.
4: Oh, Kelton Marsh.
3: Oh, no.
4: Oh, who are we going to get to replace
3: him? God knows, love. God knows.
4: Well, who else could play Del Boy?
3: Exactly, who else could play?
1: One is prepared to offer one's services, chaps.
3: Oh, why you, Your Majesty? What have you got in common with Del Boy?
1: Well, it's obvious. I don't pay income tax, I don't pay VAT, and I have a TV special every Christmas.
5: Yikes, I say. Oh, spiffing gallop rodders. I say, did you see the look on that oik's face when one reined him down?
6: Rather. Yeah, stick fell right off his belly bike.
3: And the language. One doesn't know what our policemen are coming to, does one, really?
5: Hey, this is absolutely top hill.
3: Yes,
5: riding the country, breathing fresh air, seeing all the wildlife.
3: And killing it, yes. Oh, look, a fox. Tally-ho.
5: Are you sure that was a fox, Rodders?
3: Well, near enough. Whoa there. Whoa there, street porter. Behave yourself, now. Look, look, look. Here's another sneaking through the hedge. See the pointed snout, sly expression, mangy coat? Where's my horn?
7: If you must do that in my ear, sir, could you use a bit less spit? You've just soaked my anorak right through to the banana sandwich and chocolate chip muesli tracker bar.
3: Good Lord, it's a ghastly little man with a video camera. It's one of those hunt saboteurs.
5: Saboteurs? Horsewhip 'em.
3: Yes.
5: Flog 'em to within an inch of their lives.
3: Top 'em.
5: Beat 'em, birch 'em, whack 'em black and blue. Flog 'em, flog 'em, flog 'em.
3: No, why should they have all the fun? Well, will you, Bonner? Shall I show you my crop? Throw you to the hounds?
7: If I may say so, you appear to be labouring under an inexplicable misapprehension, viz. That I am a hound saboteur.
5: Flog 'em!
7: Whereas I am, in fact, a representative of that public body charged with protecting the nation's assets and heritage best known by the cognomen National Trust.
3: Very good show. Bit left-wing, but they've got my vote, definitely.
5: No, not the National Front, Rod. It's the National Trust.
3: Oh, sorry about that.
5: Oh,
3: who are they? Who are they?
5: Oh, you know who they are. Those oiks who clean our houses for us.
3: Oh, yes, I
5: know. Now, what do you want, peasant?
7: I am investigating whether license to pursue the uneatable over National Trust land should continue to be afforded to the unspeakable.
5: You can't stop us hunting foxes. I mean, they're vermin, always worrying sheep.
3: Oh, I thought that was French farmers, but, oh, never mind. Anyway, thank you very much. Anyway, hunt is the only effective way to deal with them, yeah.
5: Oh, look, the hunt's found something.
3: Ah, here we go. Ah, tough little beggars, these sparrows, they really are. All right there, street porter, for goodness sake, you see. Hunting's not just an ancient sport. It provides lots of jobs. It's social. It's where you meet lots of people who half a mind...
7: As much as that, sir.
3: Half a mind to get together and have some exercise.
7: Well, sir, I believe I have acquired the necessary information to formulate my recommendation. How would you react to the National Trust banning hunting?
3: Oh, well, I'd take it on the chin, if I had one.
5: You can't ban the sport. It'd just go underground.
3: What? We're not going to hunt moles, are we? You never get the horses down those holes. Street porter, come back here.
7: Well, I'm afraid I have reached my nub,
3: sir. Have you?
7: Yes.
3: Well, you know your own business better, yes.
7: I had to make a decision between thinking of something cruel, pointless, and brutal, or...

0: on the other hand, something that has been in existence for many years and provides many people with jobs. I have therefore concluded...
1: Yes?
0: ...that on balance, our duty is to look after the interests of the dumb animals.
2: Hey, look out, you upset street porter now, all over the ground there. Look, you bounder. What, you mean you're going to protect the foxes?
0: Oh, no, my lord, I'm protecting you lot.
2: When we ride the hounds with the chosen few...
1: I wear boots and spurs.
2: And they're really you. Yes, we're dressed to kill.
0: And you damn well do.
2: Well, it's fun and the foxes enjoy it.
0: So a hound is a dog and a cup is a drink.
2: And a hound is an earth.
1: And we call red pink.
2: Yes.

decidedly hazy. You can say red is pink. You can say good is ill. You can say that a hunt is a healthy thrill. You can call plain torture a fine, clean kill. Just as long as you know

0: And finally, stop press.
1: A man in a York waxworks museum threw Hitler's head on the floor.
2: They stuck it back on Nicholas Ridley's body and nobody noticed.
0: Imelda Marcos has flown back to the Philippines to face trial after 5 years away.
2: She would have gone home earlier, but she had to pack her own shoes.
1: In a test by Witch magazine, Heinz baked beans came last.
2: Oh, dear, I hope it doesn't backfire on them.
0: Women are to be given an increase in maternity pay.
2: But they really had to push to get it.
1: A bridegroom turned up at his wedding in a World War II truck.
2: But he's saving his bazooka for the honeymoon.
0: And that's the end of the stock press.
2: But I'll be back next week unless I'm pulled through a hedge backwards by the corn. Cheerio!
3: The news headlines starring Roy Hart, Chris Emmett, and June Whitfield with Peter Moss and the headliners. The announcer was Richard Clegg. Sketches were by Mike Coleman, Michael Dines, Richard Stoneman, Jed Parsons, Tony Hare, Peter Hickey, Les Rowley, Richard Parker, Clive Wichelow, and Wendy Gray, Jenny Maynard, Tony Weekly, Sid Wright, Andrew Averill, and Dave Single, with songs by Richard Quick and Jeremy Brown. Additional lines by Ivan Shakespeare, Alex Stepanyuk, Bill Smith, Jerry Godin, John Holland, and Pete Sargent, and Dennis McHale, Ben Francis, Robert Linford, Simon Marsh, Dave Dixon, Noel Reed, and Roderick Miller.
2: All of whom are looking forward to sharing a privatized cell with our producer,
3: Doug May.

0: Darling.
1: Yes, sweetheart?
0: My little treasure. Penny for your thoughts.
1: Well, dear heart, I read today that one in four wives has ended up with the wrong man.
0: Well, that doesn't apply to us, does it, eh? No, we're as snug as a bug in a rug and as compatible as can be.
1: Yes, I know, darling. Oh, I love being here with you like this, but it can't go on.
0: Why not?
1: My husband's due back any minute.

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2: The Irene Dunne, Fred McMurray Show. Starring Irene Dunne as Susan and Fred McMurray as George. Together in a gay, new, exciting comedy adventure, Bright Star.

0: It's the Irene Dunne, Fred McMurray Show, starring Irene Dunne as Susan Armstrong, owner and editor of the Hillsdale Morning Star, and Fred McMurray as George Harvey, the paper's ace reporter. And in the town of Hillsdale this evening, all is exceptionally calm and quiet. Even George Harvey. And that is exceptional.
1: Beautiful moon tonight, George.
2: Yeah.
1: There's something about a full moon, I always say.
2: Mm-hmm.
1: Oh, it's so... so... George, are you listening to me at all?
2: Hmm? Oh, sure, Susan, of course.
1: No, you haven't said a word for 10 minutes. You keep looking around, like you were on the trail of a criminal or something.
2: Funny you should say that. Susan, this may come as a big surprise to you, but Hillsdale is in the midst of a serious crime wave.
1: Crime wave?
2: A serious crime wave led by the mysterious and dangerous society burglar and his gang.
1: And you're on the lookout to capture him?
2: Well, I'm keeping my eyes open, yes.
1: Oh, George, just because there have been a few burglaries in town and you build it up in the paper as the work of a society bandit's no reason that you...
3: Shh!
1: What's the matter?
3: Over there, in those bushes. I saw something move.
1: You sure?
3: You stay here, Susan. I'm going after him. Probably the society burglar.
1: Oh, don't be foolish, George. He may have a gun or a blackjack.
3: I'll take him by surprise.
1: George Harvey, come back here.
3: I've got nothing to worry about. All crooks are cowards. Everyone knows that. I just hope he knows it. Well, here goes.
4: All right, give up. My men have got you surrounded. Give up before I...
5: Get off my back.
4: Sammy, you.
5: Sure.
4: What are you doing here?
5: Don't shoot, Mr. Harvey. I'll go quietly.
1: Are you all right, George? Did he get... Sammy!
5: Hi, Miss Armstrong.
1: Oh, well, I take it you're not the society burglar, Sammy.
2: It was a perfectly natural mistake, Susan.
5: You see, Miss Armstrong, Mr. Harvey, I was watching my girl's house. She lives right over there. It's pretty embarrassing.
1: Is there any particular reason for watching her house, Sammy?
5: I suspect her of being unfaithful.
1: Surely. You're spying on her?
5: Oh, I trust her implicitly, until proven otherwise. Now, that's what I'm here for, to prove otherwise.
1: Well, just don't stay up late, Sammy. Come on, George, come on. Let's look for some more bandits.
2: I resent your tone, Susan.
5: Thanks for capturing me, Mr. Harvey. I was getting bored.
2: No, any time, Sammy. Any time.
1: The society burglar.
2: Well, it could have been.
1: Except that it was Sammy.
2: That's the dangerous thing about this type of criminal, Susan. He might be anyone. Walking the streets of the city, a respected citizen, and only turning to crime at night.
1: Sounds interesting.
2: Now, let's not start defending crime, Susan.
1: But you said yourself it just might be someone I know.
2: You don't know him, Susan. You're not shielding him.
1: George, you've guessed my guilty secret.
2: This isn't a joking matter, Susan. If you have information, it's your duty to give it to the police.
1: Even if I'm interested in it?
2: Susan! No. No, I refuse to be drawn into a discussion of this nature. I know that you're not serious, Susan. You couldn't be.
1: Well, of course not. Well,
2: naturally, I knew it all along. Well, shall we consider the matter closed?
1: Let's.
2: Good.
1: George.
2: Hmm?
1: You don't think there's any danger of the police capturing him, do you?
2: Susan!
1: Morning, patients.
6: Morning, Miss Susan. I heard you and Mr. Harvey come home last night. He sounded a little bothered about something.
1: Oh, well, I'm afraid that was my fault, Patience. I was leading George on, pretending to have a secret romance with a society burglar.
6: Well, that's one way of getting a mink coat.
1: Oh, well, I'll apologize to George when I go down to the paper this morning.
6: Why apologize? Let him suffer a while. A little mysterious competition never hurt any man.
1: No, I don't think I could keep it up, Patience.
6: Just an idea, Miss Susan.
1: Oh, he'll have forgotten all about it anyway by this morning.
6: I guess you're right.
1: When I walk into the office, he'll be his old complacent self, grinning at me with that self-satisfied look of his. Sometimes he irritates me so. He can be so smug. Patience, you're right. I'll do it. He deserves to suffer.
7: Hey,
5: Mr. Harvey.
2: Yes, Sammy?
5: Don't expect too much out of me today.
2: Your spy activities kept you up late, I take it.
5: Yeah, but it turned out very well.
2: You found out your girl wasn't two-timing you.
5: Well, she definitely was. I accused her of it, and she was so happy to find out I was jealous that we had a very tender reconciliation. Feminine psychology.
2: Yes.
5: Anytime you want me to check up on Miss Armstrong, I'll be glad to offer my services.
2: Well, that's big of you, Sammy, but I hardly think there's any need. Miss Armstrong has no other romantic interest.
5: She's a woman, isn't she? And where there's smoke, there's fire.
2: Come to think of it, Sammy, last night we were talking about...
7: Morning, George. How are you, Sammy?
5: Hi, Miss Armstrong.
2: And how are you this morning, Susan?
7: Oh, I feel just fine, George.
2: Good.
7: Anything new on the society burglar this morning?
5: Not a thing, Miss Armstrong. I guess he took the night off last night.
7: Well, I don't know that I'd say that. I mean...
2: You wouldn't say what, Susan?
7: Oh, nothing, George. Nothing.
2: Nothing? Susan, you just can't toss off statements like that and then pass them off as nothing. I demand to know what you mean.
7: I told you, George, nothing at all.
2: Susan, you didn't meet this Raffles.
7: Meet him? How could I?
2: Well, how should I know? But if you think for one minute I'm going to sit back and...
7: You said yourself, George, I couldn't possibly be involved with such a character.
2: But I...
7: And you're never wrong, are you?
2: Well, no, but...
7: So there's nothing at all to worry about. I'll be in my office, Sammy.
5: Sure, Miss Armstrong.
2: What do you think, Sammy?
5: Where there's smoke, there's fire, Mr. Harvey.
2: Sammy, how much would you charge for just keeping an eye on Miss Armstrong?
5: Oh, I couldn't do it myself, Mr. Harvey. She'd spot me.
2: That's true, true.
5: And neither could my girlfriend, Shirley. Miss Armstrong knows her.
2: Yeah.
5: But my girlfriend has a girlfriend, and she could report back to Shirley, and Shirley would report back to me. Then I'd report to you.
2: You know best, Sammy, but why can't your girlfriend's girlfriend report directly to you?
5: Shirley wouldn't trust either one of us.
2: It's a pretty grim situation, isn't it, Sammy? This battle of the sexes.
5: It's a jungle, Mr. Harvey. But don't worry. I'll guide you safely through.
2: Somehow I'd be much happier with Sabu.

0: Susan, before we go another step, I demand to know.
1: Know what, George?
0: Don't play the innocent, Susan. I've been asking you all evening. Are you or are you not getting yourself involved with a crook?
1: George, you mean you've turned to a life of crime?
0: I'm not talking about myself, and you know it.
1: Some other crook?
0: Yes. No. I demand to know, Susan, for your own good, are you or are you not?
1: Oh, look. We're right outside Young's jewelry store. Don't they have the most beautiful display of rings you've ever seen, George?
0: I'm not the slightest bit interested in rings, Susan.
1: That's hardly a news item.
0: I'll ignore that. Susan, I have the right to an answer, and if you persist in sidestepping the question...
2: Oh. Excuse me. I guess I wasn't looking where I was... excuse me!
1: What got into her?
0: Don't try to change the subject, Susan.
1: I wasn't, George. All I said was...
0: For your own good, Susan, I demand an answer. Are you or are you
1: no.
0: not...
1: No.
0: What?
1: I said no. Satisfied?
0: Well, yes. I guess so.
1: Good. And if I hear so much as another word on this subject, George Harvey...
0: Susan, the whole episode is closed. Completely. You have my word on it.

0: Shirley? Imogene. Oh, Shirley, wait till you hear. I saw her. With him.
1: Who?
0: Miss Armstrong. You know, I told you I knew her, but she doesn't know me. Well, she was with him, Shirley.
1: Imogene? Not a society bird?
0: Oh, it must have been. Dark, swarthy. Definitely the criminal type. Definitely.
1: Well, what were they doing?
0: Arguing. Outside a jewelry store. I think she was pleading with him not to rob it.
1: Oh, how absolutely fascinating.
0: Maybe we shouldn't tell anybody.
1: I agree absolutely. Oh, hang up, Imogene. I want to call Sammy.
2: Sammy? She saw him, Sammy. Imogene saw him, the society burglar.
3: Shirley, with Miss Armstrong?
2: He was dressed in evening clothes, but his face betrayed him, the criminal type.
3: What were they doing?
2: He was robbing a jewelry store, and... Well, I don't like to say this about Miss Armstrong, Sammy, but she must have been acting as his lookout.
3: I don't believe it.
2: We have to give her the benefit of every doubt, Sammy. Oh, promise me you won't tell a soul.
3: I won't tell a soul, Shirley. Oh, poor Mr. Harvey. When I tell him about it in the morning.
4: Good morning, Sammy. How's the world's youngest cynic?
3: You better sit down, Mr. Harvey.
4: Why? Oh, by the way, Sammy, I believe I might have mentioned something about wanting to keep an eye on Miss Armstrong.
3: You sure did, Mr. Harvey.
4: Well, forget the whole thing, Sammy. It was just a misunderstanding.
3: Misunderstanding?
4: Yes, we straightened it all out last night.
3: What time last night?
4: Well, fairly early. As a matter of fact, I was home and in bed by 11. Early to bed, you know, Sammy, makes a man healthy, wealthy,
3: I hate to do this to you.
4: Do what to me?
3: But it's my duty. For the community.
4: What's your duty?
3: Mr. Harvey, Miss Armstrong was seen last night by my operatives. With him.
4: Him? Who?
3: The society burglar.
4: Oh, but that's impossible. I was out with Miss Armstrong last night.
3: Mr. Harvey, didn't you ever hear of a late date?
4: Yeah. Sammy, I refuse to believe any of this. Don't even tell me about it. Where were they?
3: He was seen emerging from a jewelry store.
4: Jewelry store?
3: Dressed in white tie and tails and dripping with stolen diamonds.
4: What was Miss Armstrong doing?
3: I can't tell you, Mr. Harvey. I don't believe it myself.
4: Sammy, I'm sure this is all a mistake, and when Miss Armstrong comes in, she'll clear it up in a minute.
3: Sure she will, Mr. Harvey.
4: We've got to believe in her, Sammy. But on the other hand...
3: Here comes Miss Armstrong, Mr. Harvey.
4: I'll handle this, Sammy. Good morning, Susan.
5: Oh, hello, George. Sammy. Wonderful morning.
4: Wonderful morning. I wonder what she meant by that.
5: What'd you say, George?
4: Have a good night's rest, Susan?
5: Well, as a matter of fact, I didn't sleep too well.
4: Uh-huh.
5: What's the uh-huh for?
4: Susan, think this over very carefully before you answer. You didn't have a date last night.
5: Well, you could call it a date, yes.
4: Uh-huh. With whom?
5: Uh-huh. You.
4: That's not what I meant, and you know it.
3: Well, I gotta go to the composing room.
4: You stay right here, Sammy.
5: You wouldn't care to tell me what this is all about, George.
4: Susan, for your own good, I demand an answer. Were you or were you not?
5: Oh, no, not that again.
4: Don't spare my feelings, Susan. This is bigger than both of us. I'll be much happier if you tell me the truth.
5: You're sure?
4: Positive. Last night, did you or did you not?
5: Of course. I had a late date with the society burglar, and we held up a jewelry store.
4: No.
5: Yes, and now if you'll excuse me, I have to melt down some hot wedding rings.
3: Are you happy, Mr. Harvey?
4: Happy, Sammy? I don't think I'll ever be happy again. Ever.

0: Now back to our stars, Irene Dunn and Fred McMurray, and the second act of our story. Irene, as Susan Armstrong, is currently in the throes of a misunderstanding with Fred as George Harvey. This, however, has happened before. Matter of fact, it happens every week.
1: I just can't understand it, Patience.
2: Understand what, Miss Susan?
1: His unreasoning jealousy on George's part. He's accusing me of all sorts of wild things.
2: Who started it?
1: I did.
2: Uh-huh.
1: But I've told him time after time that there wasn't any truth in it. I've told him I don't know any society burglar. He refuses to believe me. It's inexcusable.
2: Well, give him another chance, Miss Susan. Go out with him tonight and get things all straightened out.
1: We had them all straightened out last night.
2: George is a difficult case.
1: Well...
2: Good. And if you have any trouble with the society burglar, just send for me.
1: Send for you?
2: I've got a date with Patrolman Mullins.
1: Well, it's nice to know you'll be safe, Patience.
2: Completely safe. There are times when I'd rather be out with a burglar.

0: Give her another chance, Mr. Harvey.
1: Never. You really think I should, Sammy?
0: Any woman is entitled to one slip, Mr. Harvey. Anyway, I can't really believe it of Miss Armstrong.
1: I can't either. But what about your operatives?
0: Well, they're only human. And on top of that, they're women. It's a bad combination.
1: Well?
0: Go to her, Mr. Harvey. Go to her. Or face the future years of emptiness and regret.
1: One more chance, huh?
0: One more chance. I have complete confidence in Miss Armstrong.
1: So have I, Sammy. So have I.
0: But just in case, Mr. Harvey, I'll have my operatives on the job.
1: Excellent idea, Sammy. Just in case. Like old times, huh, Susan?
2: Like old times, George. Double feature, after theater snack at Hamburger Heaven.
1: You sure you wouldn't go for another hamburger?
2: Oh, no, no. I'm completely filled, George.
1: Well, the sky's the limit, you know. Nothing small time about George Harvey.
2: Our reconciliation banquet.
1: Yeah. Susan, you're completely sure that you
2: never... Oh, now, George, I couldn't go through that again. I've never met the society burglar. Want me to sign my name in blood?
1: Well, ketchup will do. It's handier.
2: If we're going to start this all over again, George...
1: I believe you, Susan. I believe you implicitly. Well, shall we go?
2: All right. But if you can't get these insanely jealous ideas out of your head...
1: Jealous? Me? Absurd.
2: Then we'll consider the subject closed.
1: Once and for all. And if I ever so much as...
3: Excuse me. Oh.
2: That girl. Have we seen her somewhere before?
1: A girl, Oh, I didn't notice. Anyway, Susan, if I ever open up this subject again, you can...
2: Shoot you?
1: Yes, you can shoot me.
2: There are certain times, George, when it would almost be a pleasure.
3: Shirley? Imogene. I saw them, Shirley, again.
4: Oh, Imogene. You mean Miss Armstrong and the society burglar?
3: Not half an hour ago.
4: Oh, Imogene. He wasn't holding up another jewelry store.
3: He was spending his ill-gotten gains on Miss Armstrong.
4: No.
3: I saw them emerging from a swank eating place, and they seemed extremely... I use a charitable word, Shirley. Extremely friendly.
4: Oh, an intrigue developing right before our very eyes. Oh, hang up, Imogene. I have to call Sammy.
1: Hello?
0: Mr. Harvey, Sammy.
1: Look, Sammy, I don't know what time it is, but I was just nicely asleep.
0: My operative couldn't use the phone, Mr. Harvey. She had to wait till her family got to bed.
1: Why?
0: A confidential report, Mr. Harvey. Miss Armstrong was seen again with him.
1: Oh, that's ridiculous. I took Susan home early this evening
0: and... the smartest nightclub in the city. After dining on pheasant under glass.
1: Pheasant under glass? Well, that's impossible. She told me she was too full to eat another hamburger.
0: Well, put yourself in her place, Mr. Harvey. Wouldn't you have said the same?
1: Sammy, I'm going to get dressed and go over to Miss Armstrong's house right now. And if he's still there, I'll...
0: Give her the benefit of every doubt, Mr. Harvey. Maybe he's her long-lost brother.
1: Well, that's very possible. But if he isn't, oh, brother...

0: tired, she said. Going to bed early. Looked straight at me when she said it. Well, this is where I... Wait a minute. There's a car in front of the house. Two people in it. A man and a woman. This is where we have a showdown, once and for all. Come out of there, you. I'm not giving this woman up without a struggle.
1: Why, Mr. Harvey, I didn't know you cared.
0: Patience.
1: And you know Officer Mullins, Mr. Harvey.
0: Yes, indeed. I was just passing by. I wanted to say hello. Hello. Well, I'll see you again. Whew. I don't seem to be getting anywhere fast. You wanted to see me, Susan?
2: Oh, sit down, George. George, you haven't been involved in any accidents lately, have you?
0: Accidents? No.
2: No severe bumps on the head?
0: Patients told you.
2: Why don't you have a specialist check you over, George? My doctor would be glad to recommend someone.
0: No, thank you.
2: But I'm really worried about you.
0: It seems to me, Susan, that some people had better do some worrying about themselves.
2: Meaning what?
0: Nothing. Nothing at all. But from now on, Susan, have a care, that's all. You are being watched.
2: Anyone I know?
0: In order to straighten things out, I'm taking over the job myself.
2: To straighten things out? George, are you sure you haven't been in an accident lately?
3: Duke. Duke, how long are we going to wait for that guy to go away?
4: I figure he's waiting for the lights to go out so he can knock over the house himself, Frankie.
3: Dad, what's a few lights in the back of the house? How long is he going to wait? He's been watching the place like a Great Dane for an hour now.
4: You know, our field is getting overcrowded. Let's go over and talk a deal with him.
3: That's for me. Maybe we can flip for who breaks into the place.
4: Pardon me, friend.
0: Who are you?
4: Fellow practitioners. My partner and I wish to...
0: Those tools you're carrying. You're crooks.
4: What did you think we were? Rotarians? Now, my partner and I saw you watching the house here. Well and good. Everybody's got to make a living, but we...
0: You were going into that house?
3: Duke, a mind like a steel trap.
4: Honest face, too. But, friend...
0: Which one of you is the society burglar?
4: You know my work?
0: I know your work, all right. I know it a little too well.
4: I don't get it.
0: You get it, all right. But I must say, I thought she had better taste.
4: You understand anything he's saying, Frankie?
3: That's crackpots like this that give our profession a bad name. Ask him the question, Duke.
4: Friend, let's settle it. Who's going in the house? You or us?
0: We'll settle it, all right. We're both going in.
4: All of us?
3: Maybe he thinks this is a square dance.
4: So what do we got to lose? We'll all go in. Come on.
3: Hey, where you going?
0: In the front door. Where do you think?
3: Duke.
4: All these years, we've been going in the windows. Well, after you, friend.
0: Susan!
4: Shh!
0: What's the matter? You said you wanted to settle it, didn't you? Here, wait, I'll turn the lights on.
4: Friend, how long have you been in this business?
2: Well, isn't it a little late for a call, George? Oh, who are your friends, George?
0: Don't play innocent with me, Susan. You know perfectly well who this is.
2: Who is it?
4: Don't look at us, lady. We just came here on business.
0: So you're going to try to brazen it out, are you? You never saw this man before, Susan, eh? The society burglar.
2: Never.
0: A likely story.
4: It sounds very likely to me.
2: George, don't you think you owe me an explanation, breaking in with these men this hour of the night?
0: I'm waiting for an explanation from you.
3: Would somebody mind explaining it to me?
0: You're denying, Susan, that you've been seen all over town with this man?
2: I most certainly do.
4: Ha! Wait a minute. It's a triangle, Frankie.
3: Yeah, he looks more like a square to me.
4: George here thinks I've been running around with the lady. Right, George?
0: Well, yes.
3: Your wife isn't going to like this, Duke.
4: Please, Frankie. When have I been running around with the lady, George?
0: Well, every night, according to what I hear.
2: Really, George? I refuse to take any part in this ridiculous discussion.
4: Please, lady. Frankie, tell George what I do nights.
3: He works nights.
4: You see? I work nights.
0: You weren't at a nightclub with Miss Armstrong last night?
4: I haven't been to a nightclub in years. Can't afford it. They're crooked.
2: I hope you two gentlemen will make allowances for Mr. Harvey. He's just slightly eccentric.
4: But he means well, don't you, George?
0: Susan.
4: All straightened out now, George?
0: Susan,
2: It's all right, George. We've been through worse than this. I think.
4: Come on, Frankie.
5: Susan, I don't know how I could have been foolish enough to think you know.
3: Are we leaving, Duke?
4: Sure. They'll get together all right.
3: But what about what we came for?
4: What we came for? Oh.
3: Sure.
4: Nah. So we take a loss. Every once in a while, Frankie, you gotta do something for humanity.
6: Our stars, Irene Dunne and Fred McMurray, will be back in just a moment.
0: Say, Susan.
2: Yes, George.
0: I just got a call from police headquarters. They picked up Duke and Frankie.
2: No.
0: Yep.
2: My secret passion in jail.
0: Yeah. I went over that with Sammy. We finally figured out the mysterious, handsome stranger you were seen with was me. Perfectly natural mistake, of course.
2: I'm not laughing, George.
0: Oh. Well, this whole thing has certainly been a good lesson to me, Susan. It really has.
2: This I doubt.
0: No, it has. From now on, no more listening to Sammy, no more suspicions, no more jealousy.
2: You mean that, George?
0: I certainly do.
2: You mean I can go out with anyone I like without making you jealous?
0: Well...
2: Because Elwood Bray's been calling me for weeks.
0: Elwood Bray? Susan, I absolutely forbid you to go anywhere with that... Well, of course, if you must, I guess I can't...
2: Don't, James, George. It's too much of a strain. And besides, I'm so used to you the way you are.
0: You are. Well, anyway, I tried.
6: Irene Dunne and Fred McMurray will be back next week in another exciting comedy adventure in the gay new series, Bright Star. This is Wendell Niles inviting you to join us then.

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8: Revolting People by Andy Hamilton and Jay Tarsis, with Jay Tarsis, James Fleece, Hugh Dennis, Tony Morsley, Julia Hills, and Andy Hamilton.
9: Dear Journal, hello there. Sorry, been meaning to write, but it's been crazy here in Maryland since the war began. To sum it up in four words, bang, bang, bang, and bang. People are calling it the American War of Independence, but I call it the War of Noisy Inconsiderateness.
10: Coach, is your father? How's the shopkeeping business?
9: Well, 2 days ago I sold a nail, but it was returned yesterday, so I had this one day of euphoria, but after that it was...
10: Hell from Mars, Yalor. Is that your carpet bag packed by the door?
9: I'm afraid it is.
10: Grand Brulee, where are you going?
9: I can't help noticing, son, that you seem to be exclaiming in French.
10: I know. Sophisticated, isn't it?
9: Well, it would be sophisticated if you knew what any of the words meant.
10: Well, why do I need to know what the words mean? I've never let that hold me back in the past. Besides, nobody cares what French words mean. They're purely for decoration. So, where you headed, Cuckavan?
9: I'm getting out of here, son. I can't take any more of this unrest and upheaval. You'll be fine without me, and you have your sister Mary for company, plus Sergeant McGurk and Captain Brimshaw.
10: But they're Brits. They're the enemy.
9: Oh, come on. They've coexisted under our roof for 3 years now, and apart from the occasional murder, they've been delightful non-paying guests.
10: Palais de foie gras. What's that noise?
9: That's the sound of a one-legged, one-armed redcoat climbing out of a barrel full of crackers.
11: Beg pardon for eavesdropping, Gov, but allow me to step in here for a moment, as I generally do in the nick of time, whenever there's a family crisis, which is ironic, having never had a real family of my own, you know, unless you want to count that Belgian dwarf creature and her cubs.
9: McGurk, why were you in my cracker barrel?
11: For the crackers. Also, it's quite a good little hiding place, provided I keep the crunch into a minimum.
9: Those crackers are crunchless due to the mold.
11: I know. And surprisingly tasty it is, too.
9: You've been eating mold.
11: Yep.
9: Gurk, you make me want to vomit.
11: If I had a penny for every time I've heard that. Now then, Sam, did I overhear you saying you were thinking of doing a runner?
10: Yeah, he's going to abandon me, Crepe Suzette.
9: Well, you're welcome to come with me if you want, Joshua.
10: No, I can't leave. I have to stay here and look after my new pet bear.
9: Oh, no. Listen, we've talked about this, son. You can't keep catching wild animals and then trying to tame them. It always ends in tears. Look what happened with that coyote.
11: Why, what happened with the coyote?
10: Well, I looked after him for weeks, and then one day he just ran off into the woods on his own.
9: Well, not quite on his own. He took our next-door neighbor's leg with him.
10: Oh, the toilet, what a kerfuffle that caused.
11: So, Sammy boy, where are you heading off, then?
9: Going north.
11: Smart move, Sam, yeah. Heading north, towards the battles. Flawless judgment yet again.
9: I'll be perfectly safe. I'm going to stay in a nice, quiet cottage in the country with my sister, Belle.
10: You mean I've got an auntie? I never knew that, Maldemar.
9: Yeah, aunties and uncles. Belle's the fourth of eight. There's Obadiah, Nathaniel, Nehemiah, Isaiah, Zachariah, Stacy, me, and Bell. But me and Bell haven't seen each other for over 20 years. There was a bit of a falling out.
11: Well, what was that argument about?
9: It was awful. I mean, you know, I don't want to talk about it. It's just too painful to go into.
11: You don't remember, do you?
9: Not really, no.
10: But, Croc Monsieur, if you go away, what's going to happen to the shop?
9: Who cares? It's a useless shop. It's in the wrong location.
11: It's a prime location. It's your sales technique that's the problem. You have a bad attitude towards the customers.
9: Only because they're scum. I never buy anything.
11: Yeah, I get them buying.
9: Yeah, well, then you can have the run of my shop, and anything you make, you can
11: all right,
9: keep.
11: Yeah.
9: Me, I'm off to New Jersey.
11: Oh, yeah, the famous New Jersey, home of nothing.
9: See you later, Joshua.
10: I bid you chapeau, Father.
11: Joshua, my boy, come and sit close by me.
10: Do I have to? Only your lights look kind of busy.
11: No, you'll be fine. You'll be fine. I'll calm down in a minute. Now, question for you, see? I've been through my share of combat, and but for the loss of 11 or 12 extremities, I'm still very much alive. Now, why do you think that is?
10: Oh, that's a difficult one, Bois de Boulogne.
11: Please let go of the French. Why am I still alive? I'm alive because I am...
10: silly.
11: No, I'm alive because I am crafty.
10: But you can be silly.
11: At times, possibly.
10: Silliness keeps clowns alive.
11: Yeah, why are we talking about clowns?
10: Well, I like clowns. The sillier the better.
11: Look, forget about the clowns, all right?
10: All right, but you never really forget a clown. Clowns are forever.
11: All right, don't say anything for a while, just in case I boil over with frustration and shoot you through the head. Now, listen, you need to learn the value of craftiness because it's about making the most of your opportunities. For instance, I believe I heard you mention just now that you were the proud owner of a bear. Only there's a lot of money to be made from bears. A good performing bear is better than a pension, especially if that pension's not linked to final salary.
10: Well, I'm not sure I like the idea of a performing bear. That sounds kind of demeaning.
11: All right, then how about bear fights?
10: It sounds a little cruel.
11: Not at all. It's magnificent. And there are lots of epic contests you can stage. There's a bear versus a bear. It's always good value. Or there's a bear versus dog. Bear versus Quaker. That's usually a bit shorter, you know, but it's guaranteed entertainment, I tell you.
10: How about a bear versus a clown?
11: Yeah, people would pay to see that, yeah.
10: No, I'm sorry, Sergeant. I just don't think my bear's a fighter.
11: Well, look, you let me be the judge of that. I bet he's a killer, isn't he? Is he outside, chained to a post somewhere, eh? Hey, where is this bear, eh?
10: He's in the cupboard.
11: In the cupboard, a bear in a cupboard.
10: Mm-hmm. He doesn't like the outdoors.
11: A bear who doesn't like the outdoors, yeah. Listen, Joshua, if you're tugging my todger, I will...
10: No. It's true. See?
11: Blimey, crikey, it's a bear.
10: There. Happy now?
11: Well, now open up again. Let me have a proper look at him. Well, he's a handsome creature and no mistake, and surprisingly tame. Yeah, you don't see many wild bears sitting on a chair with their legs crossed.
10: Well, we'd best leave him be now. He's going to get riled. You see?
11: Yeah, I didn't realize bears actually said grr. Wait a second, I recognize that voice. Ezekiel Spriggs, is that you?
5: No.
11: Yeah, it is you, Ezekiel.
5: Oh, damn. The roar was too much, wasn't it? I took my inspiration from Virgil himself, who loquaciously elucidated how, in order to gain entry into Troy, the ancient Greeks hollowed out an equine form of wood. Thus, so shall I thought, become Trojanus Ursus and insinuate myself into the...
11: Yeah, that's definitely Ezekiel. I know, because my good eye just clangs shut with boredom, yeah. Let's just cut to the chase, shall we? Why are you dressed as a bear?
5: Because there is a price on my head. Some crazed, fanatical revolutionaries are offering a reward for me. Just because I drew an irreverent cartoon of Thomas Jefferson with a bomb for a hat. Gangs of hooligans rampaging through the streets calling for my blood, and just over a cartoon. What is wrong with people? I mean, this isn't the 1600s, for God's sake.
10: It's a good disguise, though, isn't it, Sergeant? I knitted it myself out of the skins of furry forest critters and bits of an old rug. That's why he's got one tartan kneecap.
11: Mm. it's a fine costume, Joshua. Magnificent craftsmanship, yeah. I particularly like the letters you've stitched onto his chest. Hello, my name is Brownie.
10: That's applique.
11: Is it really? Yeah.
5: Can I just say a few words?
11: I doubt it.
5: Well, clearly it is a priority of the most imperative magnitude that you do not disseminate news of my precise locality or of my incommunicado status inside this ingenious Ursine persiflage.
11: I'm sorry, I blacked out halfway through.
5: Don't blab that I'm a bear.
11: Yeah, well, if you want to pass yourself off as a bear, there's a few things you need to remember. One, bears don't stand with their hands on their hips. Two, bears don't talk. And if they did talk, they wouldn't talk Nancy boy stuff about Troy. They'd say things like, you should see the salmon I caught yesterday, or I just crapped in the woods. Three, bears in captivity usually perform tricks for paying customers.
5: Oh, no. No, no, no, no, no. You're not turning me into some circus freak.
10: You see, I said my bear wouldn't be keen on the idea.
11: Yeah. This price that your enemies have put on your head, Ezekiel, how much would that be, exactly?
5: Oh, all right. But I'm not wearing a frilly tutu.
12: Oh, Mary.
13: Oh, Walter.
12: Mary.
13: Oh, Walter.
12: Oh, Mary.
13: Oh, is it me, or does this conversation sound a little limited?
12: It's nerves. For what I want to do next, I need to go down on my knees.
13: Oh, this looks promising.
12: To propose marriage.
13: Oh. Anyway, there's no prospect of us getting married until the fighting is over.
12: Well, perhaps the fighting will soon stop. Personally, I favor a diplomatic solution negotiated by an international organization of United Nations.
13: Yeah, like that'd work. No, this is a fight to the end. You British are doomed. To quote the great Thomas Jefferson, we have to rip out their throats, gouge their eyes, tear off their ears, and then spit in the holes.
12: Jefferson said that?
13: No, I'm paraphrasing.
12: What if I changed my allegiance, my darling? What if I joined your cause? We could get married then, couldn't we?
13: You'd be a turncoat. I could never love a turncoat. Have the courage of your stupid, antiquated convictions.
12: I get so confused.
13: Besides, you being an officer in the British Army somehow makes the relationship more, you know, sleeping with the enemy, as it were. It's thrilling.
12: It's cheap and tawdry.
13: Like I said, thrilling.
12: Sometimes I'm overwhelmed with shame.
13: Also thrilling.
12: Strictly speaking, I shouldn't even be here with you.
13: Well, it's lucky you are.
12: What does that mean?
13: Well, let's put it this way. You're better off here nibbling on me than in your barracks at approximately 2:17 this afternoon.
12: What? Oh, confound you, Mary. Now I've got to get back and warn the troops of this rebel treachery.
13: No, you don't. The troops are all Hessians, brutish German mercenaries who deserve what's coming to them and then some.
11: Captain, shocking news. I came as quickly as I could, which wasn't as quick as I'd have liked, because I had to fight off a couple of beavers who wanted my wooden leg for their dam. But still see the teeth marks.
10: What is the shocking news?
11: The barracks have been penetrated.
13: Lucky barracks.
12: How many attackers?
11: Several hundred.
12: Damage?
11: Light.
12: Casualties?
11: None.
12: Then what did the rebels attack with? Sticks?
11: No, sir. Mockery. They breached our ranks and then pulled lots of faces and stuck their tongues out.
12: Good grief.
11: Yeah, yeah. Then they taunted the Hessians by telling them obscure, hard-to-get jokes and then teasing the poor Germans for being humorless.
12: Oh, this is a new and terrible kind of warfare.
13: Oh, get off your high horse. What about the Brits' behavior? Is that any more honorable? Constantly dragging our women off to secret hideaways and then having their wicked way with them for several hours at a time?
12: Stop it, Mary.
13: Till the poor creatures are weak from ecstasy.
12: It's not going to work, Mary.
13: Their heaving bosoms glistening with sweat.
12: Mary, I know what you're trying to do, and I cannot be inflamed. I must return to the garrison. You'll accompany me, Sergeant?
11: Afraid not, sir. I've got to get back to mind the shop.
13: Where's my father?
11: He had to go to New Jersey.
13: Why? Did he lose a bet?
11: Bit rough on you, all this, eh, Mary? The captain breezing off like that with you in a state of heightened female arousal. Of course, if you wanted a bit of help with that, I could probably see my way clear.
13: Kirk, I would rather eat 300 porcupines and then throw myself in front of a herd of stampeding wildebeest.
11: So that's a maybe then, is it?
9: Excuse me, can you tell me where I am, barkeep?
14: I don't like being called barkeep. My name is Jake, just in case you were thinking of being polite.
9: Oh, very well, Jake. Can you tell me where I am, please?
14: This is the 1 mile Inn.
9: Why is it called that?
14: Because it's 1 mile from Baltimore.
9: No, it's not. It's 20 miles from Baltimore.
14: Yep. Well, that's estate agents for you. How long you been traveling?
9: I left Baltimore a week ago.
14: You only made 20 miles in a week?
9: Well, I was supposed to be taking the coach, but it was delayed due to leaves on the cobbles.
14: What, again? I bet that doesn't happen in other countries.
9: Yeah, and then it got canceled due to the wrong kind of horse. So I hired a mule.
14: But 20 miles in a week, that's still mighty slow going.
9: Yeah, well, I think we may have been traveling in circles. Perhaps my mule has an inner ear problem, I don't know.
14: And where are you headed, mule permitting?
9: I have to go to New Jersey.
14: Oh, you lost a bet, huh?
9: No, I'm heading north to see my sister, Belle. I haven't seen her in 20 years, and this is...
14: Wait a second. Did you say your name was Belle? There's a lady at the other end of the bar called Belle. Kind of looks like you. Same kind of horsey face.
9: Well, are you sure?
15: Samuel! What an extraordinary coincidence!
9: I know! This is one of those coincidences that can happen in real life, but when you see them in stories, they can look contrived.
15: I know! 20 years. Listen, let me introduce my traveling companion. This is my daughter, Patience. Patience, this is your Uncle Samuel.
16: Enchantée! Il est vraiment bourguignon!
15: She's not actually French, but she is very, very tall.
16: I'm 18 and I like clowns.
15: I'm not sure I really understand her. She's a bit of a one-off.
9: You want to bet?
15: And how's your family? How's your wife? What was her name?
9: Elizabeth. We're not together anymore. It turned out that physically she was more interested in that girl-girl thing that no one's thought of a name for yet.
15: Oh, I'm sorry.
9: Yeah. How's your husband?
15: Dave.
9: Dave, yeah.
15: No longer with us.
9: Oh.
15: To be honest, he was never really the same after your pet falcon pecked out his eyes.
9: Oh, that's what the row was about. Yeah. I remember now. I must have blanked it out.
15: But that was then. This is now.
9: Oh, that is so true.
16: Priority at what? Can I have a drink, please, Mama?
15: Of course, dear. Another shot of lemonade, barkeep.
14: Sure. Gigantic idiot girls, Mum.
9: See, he prefers to be called Jake because that's who he is.
15: Oh, right.
16: So, plume de matin, Uncle Sam, what are you doing here?
9: Well...
14: He's heading north to New Jersey.
15: Don't be silly. What, towards the fighting? Only a moron would do something like that.
9: Yeah, how stupid would that be?
15: I know.
9: Heading north. Are you kidding? I think you must have misheard me there, Jakey boy. You don't like being called Jakey boy, do you?
11: All right, lads, let's shut up shop. That's a good day's selling we've done there.
5: Can I get out of this bearer suit now?
11: No, someone might come in, and you know what those rebels will do if they catch you.
5: It's like an oven in here.
11: Mm-hmm. Is it hotter than tar?
5: No.
11: No, exactly. Tar and feathering's the alternative to the bear costume.
5: I know. I wouldn't mind just the feathering. I could probably cope with that.
10: Yeah, but the feathers would fall off without the tar.
5: Why can't they just use ordinary glue?
10: Well, then it would be gluing and feathering, wouldn't it?
11: Mm.
10: And that just sounds like handicraft.
11: Yeah, he's right.
5: I guess so.
10: Besides, I think the feathering is largely ceremonial. It's the tar that rips huge chunks of flesh off your body.
11: Yeah, the feathers are just a tickly finale, really, aren't they?
10: Je suis un parapluie.
5: You just said you were an umbrella.
10: Wow, how neat is that?
11: No, it's not neat. It's gibberish.
5: True, though. Somehow, when he says it, it sounds strangely profound. But listen, what if I convince these maniacal rebels that I'm no longer a loyalist by coming up with some patriotic revolutionary slogans?
10: Yeah, that's a good idea, Brownie.
5: How about, give me liberty or give me an address I can send some kind of donation to?
10: Not very stirring.
5: I've got it. You're going to love this one. What makes me sad is that I don't have more lives than the one I have. But if I had 9 lives, as some say felines do, I would give at least 7 of them in the cause of liberty.
11: Catchy.
5: These are the times that try men's souls.
11: Heard it.
5: I can smell urine.
11: No, that's not a good slogan.
5: No, that's a fact.
11: Oh, I see. All right, so, shh, someone's coming.
10: Oh, it's Mary.
11: Well, nice night to be out.
16: Yes,
11: I was talking to your nipples. Oh. Oh, come on, miss. That was just flirtatious repartee, wasn't it?
13: Where's Captain Brimshaw?
11: Well, last time I saw him, he was up at the barracks trying to restore the morale of those poor frightened Hessians. That was quite a foray your lads conducted. German baiting, a seldom used strategy, yet strangely effective. Like the French windbreaking tactic, only less whiffy.
13: Yes. Is your bear all right, Joshua?
10: He's just eating some honey, Mary. Surely you've seen a bear eating honey before.
13: Yes, but not using a knife to spread it on a waffle. Walter!
12: Good evening, Miss Oliphant.
13: Well, that's a stiff greeting, even by your tight-arsed standards.
12: Yes, well, I've just returned from trying to repair the emotional damage that your rebellious cohorts have inflicted on our German comrades. So I'm afraid I'm more than a little bit cross with you, actually.
13: Well, that's a shame, because I've decided to accept your proposal of marriage.
12: Accept my proposal?
13: Yes.
12: But I'm speechless, totally speechless. Only a few days ago you were poo-pooing the very idea, and now here you are, having had a complete change of heart. On the one hand, I'm turning cartwheels in my head, yet on the other, since I've been rebuffed by you so many times in the past, there's a degree of scepticism as to your genuine intentions. Is it any surprise that I feel so bemused and confounded by your womanly contrariness?
11: I thought you said you were speechless.
12: Well, Mary, I'm not your marionette.
10: Hey, how come he's allowed to say French stuff?
12: I'm withdrawing my proposal. I can be contrary, too. You're playing some kind of game, Mary, while I'm not a fool.
11: Permission to speak, sir?
12: Yes, Sergeant?
11: You are a fool.
12: What?
11: You're a fool if you don't accept this lady's offer. Look at her. Peaches and cream complexion, strawberry lips, ripe as a cherry, and I'm pretty sure I can work melons in here somewhere.
13: Do you want another one, McGurk?
11: But I am pleading your cause, miss. You just heard me compare you to all manner of fruit.
13: Yeah, well, I don't need your...
11: Samuel, I thought you were heading north to New Jersey.
17: Only an idiot would head north.
11: And you did?
17: No. No, I went to meet these two lovely ladies, and they are...
15: Oh, my God, it's a bear.
10: Don't worry, lady. He's tame.
16: Does he do tricks?
11: Oh, yes.
15: The bear is shaking his head.
11: Yeah, that's one of his tricks. Cute, isn't it? For sixpence, I can get him to put on his tutu and do pirouettes.

0: is shaking his head.
1: Yeah, that's one of his tricks. Cute, isn't it? For sixpence, I can get him to put on his tutu and do pirouettes.
2: McGurk!
0: What did he say? It sounded like McGurk.
1: Yeah, that's the call of the brown, tartan-y, urine-smelling bear. Yeah.
3: Everyone, this is my long-lost sister, Belle, and she's going to be staying with us, and isn't that great?
4: Hey, who's the huge girl standing next to her?
3: Patience.
4: Well, I was only asking. You were being so long-winded that I...
3: No. Her name is Patience.
4: Oh. Hey, I knew some people in hospital with that name.
3: Oh. She's your cousin.
5: Shemanda Fair et Pamplemousse.
4: Boy, how sophisticated is she?
5: Cree de coeur, Cousin Joshua. How tall are you?
4: 7'4".
5: Me too. Hit me in the arm with all your might.
4: All right.
5: Didn't feel a thing.
4: Now you do it to me. Didn't even tickle.
5: Bash me in the face.
4: My turn. Now with the shovel. Wow. This is great.
5: Want to go outside and throw some cows?
4: I sure do.
3: Well, they seem to have hit it off. Belle, this is my daughter, Mary.
6: Nice to meet you, Aunt Belle.
3: And this is Captain Walter Brimshaw.
0: Oh, you look most distinguished in your uniform, Captain.
6: Back off, honey. He's mine.
7: Most certainly I'm not.
3: I'm sorry, Belle. Brimshaw and Mary have this very on-off, up-down relationship. It's ridiculous.
7: She's ridiculous.
6: Oh, I'm ridiculous, am I? Mister, I'll propose marriage, and then when she says yes, I'll withdraw my proposal, pants.
7: You sound stupid when you talk in hyphens.
6: Right! That does it!
7: Ow!
3: Mary, give me that. Oh, I'm so sorry about this unpleasantness, Belle.
0: No, it's... fine, don't worry. I'm from New Jersey. I'm used to seeing people get shovels in the face.
1: Allow me to introduce myself, as obviously no one else is going to. I'm Sergeant Roy McGirt, at your service.
0: Pleased to meet you.
1: You will be, darling.
0: Right. Sam's told me a lot about you, Sergeant.
1: Not the unsavory parts, I trust.
3: What other parts are there?
1: Nice quip, Sam. Yeah, do that again, I'll rip your throat out.
0: Do you think I could possibly use the bathroom?
1: Oh, I just saw the bear go in there.
0: Oh.
1: He might be a while, he likes to read the newspaper. Tell me, Belle, have you ever wondered what it'd be like to make love to a one-legged, one-armed, one-eyed, one-eared man?
0: Oh, dear Lord, have mercy.
1: Yep, that's what you'll be shouting. And it won't be from the splinters.
3: Well, Belle and I haven't seen each other for 20 years.
7: Oh, is that right?
3: I blinded her husband, and then he died. But she's fine with that now. And what's more, she said she'd like to stay with us for a couple of weeks.
0: Oh, yeah, about that. I just remembered a friend of ours is having this thing.
3: This thing?
0: Yeah, further south in Mexico, as it turns out. It's a sombrero-themed thing, which is why it has to be in Mexico. We don't really want to go, but we promise. Anyway, it's been lovely to meet you all, so don't bother to see us out. We'll just find a road somewhere. Anyway, bye, take care. Let's do lunch, yeah?
3: McGurk, what are you doing down here in the shop in the middle of the night?
1: Oh, can't sleep. Keep having naughty dreams about your sister.
3: I'm getting that vomit reflex again.
1: I just can't work out why she took off so sudden like that.
3: Well, let's see. She arrived, and within 5 minutes she encountered a bear, and then her niece threatened to attack her, and then she saw a man being hit with a shovel, then she couldn't use the toilet because the bear was in there reading a newspaper, and then she was harassed by a one-armed, one-legged sex maniac. And then she just left. I mean, it's a complete mystery. Aren't people funny?
1: You blame me, don't you?
3: You played your part.
1: Yeah, I came on strong and she felt threatened by her overpowering attraction for me. She just couldn't trust herself to stay. I should have toned down the animal magnetism.
3: Yeah, well, certainly the animal part.
1: Hey, Sam, what do you think of the changes I've made at the shop this week? It's made a very healthy profit, you know, thanks to my decision to go over to selling wartime supplies.
3: Yeah, I saw the sales slogan above the door, everything you need to shoot your neighbor. And a little bit more.

0: horn.
1: Yeah, yeah. Signs are good crowd pullers, aren't they? Like that one in the corner there, yeah?
0: A special offer, 3 for $2.
1: Yeah, it's a well-known sales technique.
0: Sure, I know. I just haven't seen it on a pile of coffins before.
1: Yeah.
2: Father, I can't sleep. Why did Aunt Belle and Patience have to leave? I miss Patience. She knows even more French words that she doesn't understand the meaning of than I do.
0: I'm sure you'll see her again someday.
2: Yeah, and maybe then she and I could get married.
0: No, son, that would never work.
2: Why not?
0: Because you and Patience are cousins, and it's not good for cousins to marry. Because, sadly, if cousins marry, then what you can end up with is...
1: Norfolk.
0: Listen, I'm sure you'll see Patience again someday. Now, you head on back to bed.
2: Gardu Nora, bon abattoir, Papa.
0: Same to you, son. Boy, this is a crazy house. Do you know that? And look at that idiot Ezekiel out on the lawn pretending to be a bear. That's ridiculous.
1: That's not Ezekiel. That's a real bear.
0: How can you be sure?
1: Well, it's the distinctive bear-like way that he's creeping up on the bear that's engrossed in the newspaper.
0: Oh, yeah.
1: Damn, you know, I could have charged a fortune for this. Bear versus unpopular windbag.
0: We should really warn Ezekiel that he's about to be mauled, shouldn't we?
1: Yeah, of course we should, yeah.
0: Yeah, we better step in and do something.
1: Yeah. In a minute. Cup of tea?
0: Why not?
3: Revolting People featured Jay Tarsis as Samuel, Andy Hamilton as Sergeant McGurk, Tony Maudsley as Joshua, Julia Hills as Mary, and James Fleet as Captain Brimshaw. Ezekiel was played by Hugh Dennis and Belle by Rebecca Front. Revolting People was written by Jay Tarsis and Andy Hamilton and produced by Paul Mayhew Archer.

0: It's for you. It's your dinner. It's called Cupboard Love. Cupboard Love's different. Comes in a packet, not a tin. See this foil pouch? Keeps it moist and squeezy. That's right. It's a new kind of cat food. Moist. It's good for you. Like it?
1: New Cupboard Love. What the well-cared-for cat has for dinner.
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8: If at first you don't succeed, there's always a second chance.
9: Say, do you recognize that voice? Well, stand by your radio and phone during the next 15 minutes because I may be calling you. And if you can identify this famous mystery voice, you'll win over $700 in cash and prizes on the Second Chance program. Hello there, this is your host, Johnny Olson, welcoming you to Second Chance, the program that brings you stories of real people who have won happiness by taking a second chance. And now let's get started with our first phone call to a lucky listener at home who has sent in a card since Monday with his or her name and phone number on it. And let's see who we have on the line this morning. Hello, who is this, please? Mrs. Hoffer, what's your first name? Jane Hoffer, and where are you speaking from, Mrs. Hoffer? Baltimore, Maryland. Well, how nice to talk with you. Now, I don't know if you've heard our clues, Mrs. Hoffer, in our new contest as yet. All right, now you listen real carefully now. I'll play some of them and then give me your guess.
8: Although I have no PhD, an MA I have. That's the key. Perhaps you've seen me on a cover and wish that I could be your lover.
9: That was a good one, Mrs. Hoffer. All right now, Mrs. Hoffer, down there in Baltimore, Maryland, who do you think our mystery voice is for the $700 in cash and prizes? Could you speak a little bit louder? Could it be George Sanders? Gosh, I'm sorry, it's not George Sanders, Mrs. Hoffer. But you know what? I'm going to send you a prize anyhow. A wonderful portable radio complete with a year's supply of ever-ready batteries, the batteries with the nine lives. Goodbye. Thanks for sending in that card, too. And, well, that means we'll be trying again later on in the show with another telephone call to a listener whose card has been drawn. So sit tight near that phone because I could be calling you. And for more good listening, I'll have a studio guest with a fascinating second chance story to tell just 60 seconds from now. Well, now that our brand new Mystery Voice contest is underway, I just want to remind you all at home that a new contest means a new entry from you. Any postcards that you might have sent in during the last contest in which Fanny Hurst was our mystery guest are no longer valid. To be eligible for a phone call from me now, you must send in a postcard with your name and telephone number on it, postmarked any time after January 10th. And your postcard should be sent to our new address, too. So get a pencil and take down the address. I'll wait a couple of seconds for you to find the pencil. All right, you got it? Oh, you didn't have time enough. Well, get it. Now, here's our address, folks, seriously. Send in your card to Second Chance, Box 423, Radio City Station, New York, 19, New York. That's the address, and be sure to include your phone number as well as your name and address on the postcard. Box 423, Radio City Station, New York, 19, and now our guest on Second Chance. Yesterday, right after our Second Chance program, a woman came up to me and said, "Johnny, I just don't seem to have anyone else to turn to. Do you think that the folks in your audience could suggest how I could go about taking my second chance?" Well, after listening to her story, I suggested that she return today and tell you folks exactly what she told me. She's Mrs. May Walters of New York City, and Mrs. Walters, welcome to Second Chance.
10: Thank you, Johnny.
9: Now, what exactly is this problem that you face, May?
10: I am a mother of a 16-year-old unwedded girl who has just delivered a baby. I don't know what to do with my daughter and the child.
9: Well, now, is there any possibility of her marrying the father of the child?
10: At present, Johnny, it's impossible. The boy is 16 years old, and he has no funds of his own, and his father doesn't want him to marry my child. So, at present, that's out. Marriage is out for them.
9: Marriage is out of the picture at present. Well, now, May, you told me that some of the responsibility for all of this lies with you, the fact that you weren't home during the day and seldom got to see your daughter.
10: Yes, Johnny, after my divorce from my husband, I've had to work to support my child and myself.
9: Mm-hmm.
10: And due to the long hours away from home, the kids used to play in the street all hours. And I would have to go in the street all hours to look for her. And when my scolding or nothing seemed to do anything for her, she paid no attention to nothing.
9: Well, now, May, did you seek any outside advice on how to control your daughter?
10: Yes, I did, Johnny. I have tried everything. I have gone to the children's court, a society for the prevention of cruelty to children, and I also took her to the psychiatry in Bellevue Hospital. And they told me that there was nothing wrong with my child, that she was only a runaway.
9: A runaway child?
10: That's all.
9: I see. And did you finally put her into a private school?
10: I took her and put her in a private school. And I thought that probably the nuns would be able to help her and she'd be under supervision. And I found out later that it was too late when I got her into school. She was already ready to have this child.
9: Well, now, where is your daughter at the present time, Mrs. Walters?
10: At present, I have her in a private home for unwedded mothers. And I have to pay $20 a week to this home. The expense is so great on to me, I really don't know what to do. In a few weeks, the child and the baby will have to be leaving there.
9: Mm-hmm.
10: And I really don't know what I'm going to do about my daughter or the baby.
9: I don't suppose you make enough money to keep
10: I don't them. Make enough money to keep the baby anyway.
9: Well, now, do you think that this experience has had a sobering effect upon your daughter?
10: Well, my child says to me that she has learned her lesson and mm-hmm. she won't do it anymore. But I know she still writes the boy and she still will be seeing him when she comes out. And if I bring her back into the same environment, she will see this boy again and the same conditions will prevail.
9: Is your daughter planning to keep her child?
10: Yes, they have advised her to keep her baby.
9: Have you any ideas on how to give your daughter a second chance, May?
10: Well, I have thought of everything. I have gone to everyone for advice. I really don't know. None of my plans seems like they'll work.
9: Seem like you're
10: so
9: at the end
10: I'm
9: of
10: at the end of a road, and I'm here today to see if someone will give me some advice on what to do.
9: Well, now, May, we appreciate the confidence that you have for the folks in our audience, and I sincerely know that they will do their best in offering you suggestions on how to give your daughter and yourself a second chance. And we'll be back to Second Chance in just a minute.
11: The Young Women's Christian Association has sought to bring help and guidance to the peoples of 65 countries around the world. Here now is a well-deserved tribute to the YWCA, this year celebrating its 100th anniversary.
12: This is Peggy Wood. In my role of Mama in the television show by that name, I'm supposed to deal with and solve many a family crisis. This, of course, is make-believe. But there is a very real organization which has been helping women with their problems, both big and small, for 100 years. This organization is the Young Women's Christian Association, founded in England in 1855. Millions of young women all over the world, through its aid and understanding of their problems, have been helped mentally, physically, and spiritually. In this, their centennial year, I am proud to salute the YWCA.
9: Let's return now to Second Chance. All right, I'm now taking our NBC microphone into our studio audience to see what suggestions you folks might have for Mrs. May Walters, how she should go about giving her
13: our 15-year-old daughter a second chance. May I ask what comments you might have to make?
14: Oh, I think the boy doesn't understand his responsibility, and he's not, and the right people aren't talking to him. If the only one that sees him is his father, then he tells him what to do. I think that the law should send someone to speak to this boy.
13: Well, I think she mentioned that he is 16 years of age and in school as yet.
14: Well, then he can withdraw from school if he's that type of person. After all, he has responsibilities. He should be taken from school and go to work and have his responsibility known to him.
13: All right. Thank you very, very much. By the way, I have asked a lady from the Family Service Association of America to attend our broadcast today, and she has some helpful suggestions to offer, I'm sure. This is Miss Alice Adler. Miss Adler?
15: Yes. Well, I think first, Mrs. Walters, that the family service agencies would be the most helpful to you. They understand problems of this sort. They spend a great many years studying how to work with people such as you. There are 260 such agencies around the United States in 230 cities. And here in New York City, it's the Community Service Society as the non-sectarian agency. There's also the Jewish Family Service Society. But I'm sure that the Community Service Society would be able to help you.
13: In what way could they help her, Alice?
15: In helping Mrs. Walters to understand better the problems that are facing her daughter, and I would think, too, that her daughter would want to have some interviews with them also, to really straighten out for herself what her responsibilities are. Now, that will be around, thinking through what the problem is. But in the meantime, I know that you're faced with the practical problem of finances. And the Aid to Dependent Children program, which you may not know about, which is under the Department of Welfare here in New York City, would be the best resource for your daughter. Now, that program was set up so that young people, like your daughter, who has a child and isn't able to work, will not have to release her child for adoption. This does give her an opportunity to keep her child and raise the child. Now, I would like to ask you a question, Mrs. Walters. What are your hours of work?
10: Well, I work 8 hours, but I have so far to go. It takes me an hour and a half to go to my job, and an hour and a half returning time.
13: Quite a span.
10: And so
13: of
10: I'm not home until 7 o'clock at night. And you see, she's off at home from school at 3 o'clock, and she has from then until 7 to do what she wants. And usually, I have to look for her until.
13: Alice, excuse me, our time is running short. I wonder if you would care to speak with Mrs. Walters after the broadcast and give her all of this wonderful information you've so consented to do. Thank you very much. Thank all of you for your suggestions given, Mrs. Walters. I sincerely hope that in some way the comments from our audience and certainly from Alice Adler will be a great help to you in solving your problem. And for sharing your story with us today, we'd like to present you with a $50 United States Savings Bond, and thank you for being with us. And now it's time to make our second phone call in our new Mystery Voice Contest. Let's find out who's waiting on the line, ready to try for our jackpot. But first, I want to tell you what's in the jackpot today. There's a trip to New York City via American Airlines, luxurious DC-7s, and 7 whole days here in New York as the guest of the beautiful Henry Hudson Hotel, plus a $100 bank account from the makers of Beacon Wax. 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For your kitchen, a beautiful RCA Deluxe gas range with a built-in griddle, electric clock alarm, oven light and window. 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And hello, who is this on the phone, please? This is Mrs. Hedwig Meyer, and where are you from, Mrs. Meyer? Richmond Hill, New York. Well, someone from the New York area. I guess you folks around New York have really been hustling to get those postcards in for our contest. Mrs. Meyer, listen carefully to this clue now, and then tell me who you think our mystery voice is.
8: Although I have no Ph.D., an M.A. I have. That's the key.
13: All right, Mrs. Meyer, Richmond Hill. Who do you think our mystery voice is? You think it's Walter Pidgeon. No, I'm sorry. It's not Walter Pidgeon, but I'm sending you a gleaming automatic Muromatic coffee maker, and I hope you enjoyed, and thanks so much. Goodbye. Well, that means tomorrow two more listeners get a chance to crack the Mystery Voice jackpot, now worth over $700, but now, an important reminder. And now to our studio audience. Now, you've heard all the clues that our listeners at home have. Now, you haven't had as much time to try to unscramble the clues, but from the sound of the voice, who do you think the mystery voice is?
16: George Montgomery.
13: George Montgomery. You?
16: John Carradine.
13: John Carradine. Let's try this service message.
17: Ernest Hemingway.
13: Ernest Hemingway. And these folks back here?
16: Dean Jagger.
9: Dean Jagger, huh?
17: Dean Jagger.
9: Dean Jagger. All right. How about you, sir? Jose Ferrer. All right. You got another one?
16: Gregory Peck.
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9: Say, I can see you're really using...
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9: 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It's a touching problem of two sisters and the man who came between them. 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Johnny Olson saying thank you and goodbye until tomorrow.
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22: A candidate, drunk Bugs Bunny actor, police arrest. Fair man, that's all, folks. There we go. Now, Hugh.
23: We've got a very bad week for a man from Kaiserslautern. He was Kaiserslautern. Do you like the accent? It's rubbish, isn't it? He was arrested after a highly sophisticated computer fraud. What happened is this. Staff in the electrical department of a Kaiserslautern department store were just minding their own business, working out how to sell people overpriced extended warranties on products manufactured to explode the day after the warranty runs out, when a dissatisfied customer entered the store to return a purchase he'd just made. Said the man...
24: Hello, I wish to return this computer, which I purchased not half an hour ago from this very store. Mm.
23: Only in German, so they could understand. A man turned up, returning a computer he'd just purchased because there was something wrong with it. No lights came on, screen didn't work. So the staff opened it up, and there was something wrong with it. It had no insides. And where the insides used to be, there were now just... potatoes inside. Several pounds of King Edward's, or Kaiser Wilhelm's, or whatever the most popular potato is in the Federal Republic. Ask Helmut Kohl, he looks like he should know. Anyway, being highly trained staff, they spotted it, and I love this bit. They spotted it, but in spite of that, they gave him a new computer.
25: No questions asked.
23: And they thought the problem was over until half an hour later. The same man came back to the shop saying actually he didn't need a computer anymore and could he have a refund in cash? The staff, not surprisingly, were a bit suspicious. They opened the computer up and guess what? Yes. It was full of potatoes. Didn't need his computer anymore. Presumably, the man was tired of the screen help popping up and saying, you appear to be stuffing potatoes into your computer. Would you like some help? Or shall I just call an ambulance for you, nutter? Anyway, it's brilliant. The man's a genius. If the staff fell for the scam once, well, they would go for it for a second time, except they didn't, obviously. They grabbed the man, held him down, sliced the top of his head off, looked at where the brain should be, and found, guess what? Potatoes inside. The man was held while the police ran a background computer check on him, which yielded nothing because the police mainframe was full of parsnips. Anyway, that's my candidate, the German shop assistants and the crazed King Edward obsessed computer cretin. And that's quite difficult to say.
22: Okay, Mitch, give us the big one.
26: Alrighty.
22: I never meant to get us into any trouble. Only want to win your love and trust. I only wanted to make a statement to the commons. Instead, I got a big face.

0: Well, that's the satire out of the way.
1: Right.
0: So there we have it, our first batch of Bad Wigs. It's up to Van Man to decide which one goes through to the audience vote. Van Man, who did you like from that lot?
2: Purple dust all up my nose!
3: Tony Blair. Tony Blair, so that goes forward for
2: the Worst Week of the Week award, awarded weekly, week by week, on a week by week. Ow!
0: Thank you very much. It's all right, it was orange that time. And now it's time for
4: Section 2.
0: Our second batch of Bad Week candidates. And Hugh, start us off.
3: Now, I've got a bad week for motorists from Romania with the tale of 84-year-old Orul Blidaru. Orul was driving to collect his pension when he knocked down an off-duty police officer. But Orul didn't hang about. He left the policeman in the road with a broken leg and drove off. Said Orul,
5: I didn't realize that I hit someone. I had a feeling I heard a kind of noise, but I thought it was coming from the engine.
3: Yeah. It wasn't just a ruse. He actually didn't know, because amongst his many other achievements, Orul was registered deaf and blind. It's a pretty stringent driving test in Romania. When the police caught up with him, he got out of the car with a white stick, apparently. He's been, he's been driving since 1950 without any problem, and claims he can hear people fine, especially when they shout, which must have been the off-duty policeman's mistake. He should have shouted, not just screamed.
6: His name's Orul, and he's deaf. How sick is that?
3: To the classically educated, very sick indeed.
0: Now, Sue Perkins.
6: Nowhere in the history of the theatre can there have been harsher challenges than performing the one-man show. The one-man show where every night but a singular, lonely artiste lays bare his artistic soul to the waiting world. One man alone in the spotlight, risking all for his art, and probably one man in the audience. Especially if it's one of my gigs. But to find out how one performer is taking the one-man show to a new level, we must head first to Brussels. Ah, yes, Brussels, where Belgians sit around in cafes wondering why the hell the BBC has no Belgian-sounding background effect music and has to make do with something French instead. Brussels, home to the European Commission, built on a laudable notion that the continent needed one all-encompassing entity that could harness the power of all its nations and unite them in a common goal, really upsetting the editor of the Daily Mail. But now Belgium has a new star, Benjamin Verdonk. Now, yes, you heard it here first. Benjamin is a performance artist who's brought his new one-man show to the city. Now, obviously, alarm bells should start ringing as soon as you hear someone refer to themselves as a performance artist. It means that no matter how terrible your performance is, you can always say...
7: Yes, but this is art.
6: Yes. So what does Mr. Verdonk have in store? Well, he's currently performing his latest masterpiece, The Great Swallow. Not, as you might think, a reworking of the Gillian Taylforth M6 story. But a tale about a small, feathered flyer. In order to recreate the world of the swallow, Verdonk has constructed a nest which is 30 metres high up a Belgian office block.
7: Yes, but this is art.
6: Now, obviously, it's an extremely dangerous project, this one, because if you live in Brussels and you climb a very tall building, it must be very hard to resist the temptation. To just fall off it. Of course, Belgium has no floor.
3: No.
6: Just a never-ending, eternal well. Not for that man, the final crunch of bones. No, nothing like that. Now, you see, that's one interesting thing about Belgium we've discovered. Now, Benjamin, the performance artist, tells the tale of a man who comes, sees, talks, and, in an otherwise mad attempt to embrace his audience, falls literally from grace. Or otherwise, as it's known, the Tony Blair story.
2: Look, I've said before, I'm not going to go unless I'm pushed.
6: So that's it, a bad week for the people of Brussels. And all because of Benjamin Verdonk, marginally less entertaining than the classic Belgian bun.
7: Yes, but this is art.
6: Oh, shut up.
0: Now, ladies and gentlemen, it has been quite a bad week for us, and indeed all Radio 2 presenters, because we're in danger of being done out of a job by Brad Pitt. Brad is presenting a documentary on Radio 2 about Nick Drake, the early 70s cult-depressed singer, who, unlike modern-day cult-depressed singer Morrissey, went the whole hog and topped himself. while Morrissey, according to many people, is turning into another middle-aged grumbler. Now, I don't agree. I mean, you only have to look at the track listing on his new album. Heaven knows I'm comfortable now. William, it was really disgraceful the way they hounded you at college. Meet his murder to get hold of if you're not near a Waitrose. And, of course, the midlife classic, This Charming Merlot. Anyway, Brad Pitt is now a Radio 2 presenter, and apparently the highlight is a phone-in competition where the prize is Gwyneth Paltrow's head in a box. And, talking of Brad, of course, currently in cinemas in Troy playing Achilles with Orlando Bloom as Paris and Ross Kemp as the wooden horse. I didn't believe that scene, I must admit. I find it very hard to believe that the Greeks actually managed to get the horse finished on time. In real life, they actually gave it to the Trojans without a roof on. Batman, give us the sound of a great battle of classical antiquity.
4: Ha! You think you can defeat I, Achilles, mightiest of warriors. What say you?
8: Oh, I'm a great big knackered old Hector.
0: Anyway, I'll come back to my candidate now, and it's not an enormous amount to do with Brad Pitt, except as presenting a programme about musician, and it is a music-based bad week, and it is this.
6: Buskers are to take a yearly exam to protect tourists from musically incompetent beggars.
0: There you go. You can cheer now, if you like. Now, this is actually in Budapest, but I think it should be extended here as soon as possible. Protecting the public from musical incompetence and annoying them in public places would firstly have the immediate effect of cancelling all Peter Andre gigs for the foreseeable future. And I propose that all buskers should certainly have to pass some sort of busking test.
9: Good morning. First of all, could you just read that sign for me 10 yards over there?
10: No busking.
9: That's great. Right. Just like to slip your guitar over your shoulder, look around carefully for approaching pedestrians. Just strum away gently there. Good. That's good. Now, at the end of the next bar, I'd like to change chord. Oh, dear. Never mind. Now, how many songs do you claim to know?
10: 70.
9: How many do you actually know?
10: 3.
9: Is one of them Wonderwall?
10: Yes.
9: Is one of them Here Comes the Sun?
10: Yes.
9: Have you learned the difficult twiddly bit?
10: No.
9: Good. Is one of them an inappropriately depressing song by R.E.M. or Radiohead calculated to make any passerby commit suicide rather than give you money?
10: Yes, it is.
9: Now, when I do tap your guitar, I'd like you to perform an emergency Bob Dylan.

0: Right, so that's Cartman playing the guitar there. Now, that's actually dreadful. You've passed.
1: Very good. Well, anyway, that is my candidate, Terrible Buskers. Right, well, tricky decision there for you, bandman, I think. Not sure who I'd go for from that lot. Who do you like there from section two?
2: Makes me want to throw myself off a tall building. But I'm just praying there'll be a floor.
1: It's Buskers, isn't it?
3: Yes,
1: that means that Buskers facing test and Prime Minister Tony Blair have gone forward for...
4: The world's weaker, the weak of word, a word and weakly, and a weak, very busy.
1: Now, let's move on to...
5: Section 3.
1: And our final batch of candidates. I had been going to nominate a story from Tuesday's Daily Telegraph. A man was sentenced to 3 months for getting drunk and starting a fight on an aircraft flying from Alicante to Bristol. How did they know he was drunk? Because he asked someone if they wanted to step outside. which begs the question, what was Bugs Bunny doing flying from Alicante to Bristol? And in fact, come to think of it, what would Bugs Bunny sound like if he was from Bristol?
6: Yeah.
7: What's up, my lover?
1: Marvellous. But no, I'm going to put that thought
2: right... It's quite satirical, isn't it, this programme?
1: But no, I'm going to put that thought right out of my head and push on from Bristol over the border and say it's been a bad week for the Welsh. Now, I don't know why. It's a beautiful country, proud traditions, Fireman Sam, all that. But... this week, the European Commission has decided that the Welsh don't know enough about European expansion. Jan Royal, the head of the European Commission in Wales, says...
8: Many people in Wales are unaware of the new countries that have joined the European Union.
1: But it's been all over the news interminably for weeks on end. That's tantamount to saying...
8: Many people in Wales cannot read newspapers. Or work out how to switch on their telly.
1: You see... Jen, I think the reason that the Welsh may be unaware of it is that they don't have the slightest interest in it. All they know about European expansion is that it's ruined the Eurovision Song Contest. Not only does Eurovision now include Russia, half of which is closer to Tokyo than Berlin, but it also includes 4,658 parts of the former Yugoslavia and Soviet Union, all of whom vote for each other and nobody else.
8: And here are the results of the phone vote in the former Yugoslavian Republic of Bosnia-Herzegovina. Former Yugoslavian Republic of Croatia, 1 point. Former Yugoslavian Republic of Slovenia, 2 points. Former Yugoslavian Republic of Macedonia, 5 points. Former Macedonian Republic of Serbia, 8 points. Former Serbian Republic of Macedonia, not selection, 10 points. And the 12 points go to... oh, no, we've run out of... Albania.
9: But we hate them.
8: No, we don't.
9: Yes, we do. In fact, come to think of it, we hate each other.
8: So we do.
9: Okay, then. So who do we both hate more?
8: United Kingdom.
1: Exactly. You see, the overall message of last Saturday seemed to be that, rather like David Beckham's, our European experiment is faltering. So, in Wales, they're determined to do something about it. And what they've decided to do, to increase awareness of the historic expansion of Europe and the final end of the Cold War era, they have decided to use... potatoes. No, even worse, beer mats, ladies and gentlemen. They're using the beer mats, the internationally recognised medium of political discourse. If you want to get your message across, get it across first to drunk people.
10: Craigie, it says here that it's dead nice in Latvia. Plus their football team occasionally qualifies for international tournaments.
8: Oh, let's go and live there.
10: Are you suggesting we leave the country? I'm going to have to ask you to step outside.
8: Don't go! We're nearly in Alicante!
1: You see? Now, what's on the beer mats is actually lots of interesting facts about the new EU member states, one of which, incidentally, is that the parachute was invented in Slovenia.
10: You might have bloody told me that earlier!
1: So that's a bad week for the beer mat educated Welsh Euro ignoramy. Now...
11: it's been both a good and a slightly iffy week for Apple Martin. Good because she was born in it and apparently seem to be fairly nice people. For Apple Martin is the newborn daughter of film star Gwyneth Paltrow and Coldplay front thing Chris Martin. It's iffy because they called her Apple. Be good to see if this finally cheers Chris Martin up a bit.

0: Very good. Now, Lewis, say candidates.
1: Okay, Eric. Have a listen to this. That was, of course, the fun sound of a roller coaster. And it looks like being a bad week for anyone in Germany with a phobia of them. Because this week, German scientists have decided that...
2: it can be cured!
1: It seems to me to be a perfectly healthy, sensible thing which one should be encouraged in rather than cured of. But obviously not if you're a German scientist.
2: The issue is for people to recognize the weaker selves and learn how to cope with it.
1: Said one of them, sounding like a nasty, scary version of that nice lady who does the bread adverts. Before continuing...
2: We are merely responding to requests from thrill-seeking theme park fans who want their friends to overcome fears and ride on the flagship Expedition Triforce roller coaster, which is the world's steepest.
1: Roller coasters are nowhere near as terrifying as they were when I was a kid, and the fun fear used to come to town. Because in those days, the whole thing had been hastily bolted together the night before by bands of David Essex lookalikes, covered in love bites from 16-year-olds and out of their minds on industrial-strength cider. Quite honestly, you wouldn't trust them to bolt together two bits of Meccano, let alone a waltzer. If you really do want to be cured of your perfectly rational fear of being terrified, then may I suggest you try the most horrifying fairground experience of them all, namely...
3: The Whinge! A death-defying four-hour wait and a seemingly never-ending queue with a semi-continent cantankerous ice cream seven-year-old.
4: Dad, can I have a night-night pea flake? Can I have one with chocolate and chocolate?
3: Sweat as the temperature reaches up into the 90s. Swear as celebrities with their children push in front of you.
5: Excuse me, scum.
1: Thanks, awfully.
3: And finally, correct as the realization of just how much this whole experience is costing you hits you with a gut-wrenching jolt.
1: Trust me, by the time you get to the front of the queue, the idea of leaping to oblivion down a 1,000-foot sheer drop will sound positively appealing. So, there are my candidates. The fun-feared phobic folk of Germany.
6: Hey. And now the final candidate, ladies and gentlemen. Our story begins in Turin, and the retirement home of 102-year-old Elisa Levi. That's old, but Mrs. Levi has very good genes. Stop me. Put me out of my misery. Someone. Anyway, the home of Mrs. Levi.
7: Ciao.
6: Yes, hello.
7: Did you bring sweets?
6: I'm sorry?
7: I told you to bring sweets.
6: Not me. I've not been here before.
7: Ah, no.
6: Elisa was in her retirement home.
7: Fruit, then. Not sweets, fruit.
6: Oh, shut up. She was in her retirement home when, possibly due to the slippery hands that are inevitable in the high olive oil diet that allowed her to reach so great an age, she slipped and fell out of the window.
7: Hoja!
6: And her whole life flashed before her. Don't forget, she was 102. That's a lot to get through. Which is why it's lucky she had four floors to drop. She'd seen the start of Power's Flight, the Great War, the Second War, the Kennedy assassination, not to mention putting a man on the moon. But don't worry, this isn't a tragic story. She's perfectly all right, because right there, at the bottom, there was something, unlike in Belgium. Right there, perfectly positioned at the very bottom of her fall, was a bouncy castle. Brilliant, isn't it? Well, it saved her and presumably gave her the opportunity to see the major episodes of her life again. But this time in reverse order. After she survived the fall without so much as a broken bone, doctors described it as...
8: a miracle!
6: Well, Elisa said...
7: again, I want to do it again. Again, again, again. Do you have ice cream?
6: Yeah. So that's my choice. The centenarian Italian stunt woman. Thank you. Right. So that's it, isn't it?
0: Yeah,
6: is that it? And Van Man, it's the third and final choice. She's going to make it through from that lot to our grand final. Ah, what was that?
0: There we have it. Our final three nominations this week are the Italian woman who fell out of a window, the Prime Minister of Great Britain, and terrible buskers.
6: Now, audience, of course, it's down to you to decide the winner of...
7: the worst week of the week award awarded weekly on a week-by-week basis. Again, again, I want to go bounce.
0: Thank you.
6: Speedy Gonzales. It's popped in.
0: So hit your electronic voting consoles, ladies and gentlemen, that really exist, and choose us this week's Bad Week winner.
6: It's official. The votes are in and we have a result. This week's guest announcer is Tony Blair. Van Man, the drum roll, please. In third place is...
9: Ha-ha, missed.
5: incompetent buskers.
8: In second place is
5: fancy Italian woman.
8: So this week's winner can only be...
5: Yes, it's me! Ha ha! I win again! Victory is mine! I shall go on! Screw the lot of you! Ha ha ha!
8: That's it. Thanks for listening and goodbye!
9: Let me make this absolutely clear, you have not been listening to It's Been a Bad Week, which did not feature Steve Punch, Hugh Dennis, Miss Ben, Lewis McLeod, or Sue Perkins. Ow! It was not written by the cast with Will Ing, David Spicer, Anna Stafford, Mike Haskins, Bert Tyler Moore, or George Jeffrey, or Richard Ward, or Colin Bird. The broadcast listener was at no point Matthew Bell, the producer was in no way Nick Canner, and the executive producer was absolutely in no stage Liz and Steve. It has not been a bad week, was not a sellable production for BBC, not radio, not two. Ow! Stop it!
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12: Once upon a time there was an engineer.
13: Choo-choo Charlie was his name, we hear.
12: He had an engine and he sure had fun. He used good and plenty candy to make his train run.
14: Charlie says, love my good and plenty. Charlie says, really rings the bell. Charlie says, love my good and plenty. Don't know any other candy that I love so well.
12: Once upon a time there was an engineer.
13: Choo-choo Charlie was his name, we hear.
12: He had an engine and he sure had fun. He used good and plenty candy to make his train run.
14: Charlie

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4: The National Broadcasting Company presents Joel McRae in Tales of the Texas Rangers. From Hollywood, another authentic reenactment of a case transcribed from the files of the Texas Rangers. The Texas Rangers, starring Joel McRae as Ranger Jace Pearson. Texas, more than 260,000 square miles, and 50 men who make up the most famous and oldest law enforcement body in

0: Now, from the files of the Texas Rangers come these stories based on fact. Only names, dates, and places are fictitious for obvious reasons. The events themselves are a matter of record. Case for tonight, Dead Giveaway.
1: It is 1:30 a.m., December 4th, 1945. A single light glows in the living room of a farmhouse 4 miles from the town of Ashton in West Texas. Inside the house, a frantic young woman tries to place a telephone call.
2: Operator. Operator. Oh, please.
3: Operator.
2: Thank heaven. Operator, get me the sheriff, quickly.
3: Is that you, Mrs. Deneen?
2: Yes, yes. Hurry.
3: Well, this is Mary Lou, Mrs. Deneen. I'm working night now. Is something
2: Mary, you stop talking and get me the sheriff.
3: Oh, all right.
4: Sheriff Hall speaking.
2: Sheriff, this is Mrs. Deneen. You've got to come out to my house right away. Right away.
4: Now, take it easy, Mrs. Deneen. What seems to be wrong?
2: Somebody's prowling around outside, trying to get into the house.
4: Isn't your husband there?
2: No. He went to Abilene on business. Something woke me up, and I thought at first it was the baby. And then I heard a noise outside.
4: Mrs. Deneen, what is it?
2: Somebody came in.
4: I'll be right there.

0: took Sheriff Ross less than 15 minutes to get to the Dineen farm. But Mrs. Dineen and a four-month-old baby were dead when he arrived. The sheriff called for the assistance of the Texas Rangers. Ranger Jace Pearson was assigned.
1: Jace Pearson?
2: Yeah, Sheriff.
1: You got here right quick.
2: Yeah, I was over the next county when your call came through.
3: Well, I hope you got a little sleep, because you won't get much now. Better come in out of this cold.
2: How long ago did it happen?
3: About a half hour ago, 1:30. Mr. Dineen called me, woke me up at home, said somebody was trying to bust in. Right in here, Jace.
2: Shot right through the chest, huh?
3: Yeah.
2: She leave the phone hanging off the hook like that?
3: I reckon so. Whoever broke in, they broke in just before I hung up. Nothing's been touched, Jace.
2: I know. I had a time getting past your deputies down the main road.
3: The phone operator's been buzzing everybody. We don't want half the county barging in here messing things up, so I blocked them all.
2: Good. Where's the baby?
3: In there, the front bedroom. You can look if you want to, Jace. It's a little more than I can take twice.
2: How old?
3: Only 4 months, Jace. Little girl.
2: Where'd he break in?
3: Side door. I'll show you.
2: Where's the husband?
3: Abilene, on business. I called the chief of police there. He's going to check the hotels and notify him. Here's the door. It was wide open. That's how I got in to open the front door.
2: Lock doesn't seem to be broken. Must have been picked. Dineen's keep much money around the house?
3: As little or as much as most folks, I guess. But I don't think any's missing. There's Miss Dineen's purse on the kitchen table.
2: Killer couldn't have missed that.
3: You check it? Yeah, about $40 in it. It hasn't been touched.
2: Well, it wasn't robbery then, Sheriff.
3: No. There's no sign of any other motive. But there's got to be one, Jay.
2: Yeah. The toughest motive of all, because it's the easiest hidden. Hate. The kind of hate the devil wouldn't hold. We went through the rest of the house, but we didn't find anything that would help us until we got outside.
3: It's cold tonight, Jace. Ground's frozen hard.
2: Yeah, if we find a trace, it won't be much. Keep your flash close to the ground.
3: All right. Why are you working back of the house here, away from the driveway?
2: Because I think the killer came in from this direction, probably on foot.
3: Why?
2: Why, you said Mrs. Dineen told you she woke up when she heard somebody prowling around outside.
3: Yeah.
2: A horse or a car coming up the gravel road around front would have made even more noise, woke her up sooner.
3: Say, that's right. I heard your car coming from quite a ways off. That's why I was standing out in front to meet you when you drove up.
2: Wait a minute.
3: What is it, Jace?
2: Piece of baling wire. Bent in the shape of a key.
3: Well, that must be what he used to get in.
2: Maybe. Or maybe that's what somebody wants us to think. Let's take another look at that door.
3: Yeah. What makes you think the wire was planted there, Jace?
2: I'll tell you better when we try it in the lock.
3: Well, beats me why a killer'd leave something deliberately.
2: That's what makes me think something's wrong. This wouldn't have been dropped so close to the house. And grab the door and hold it up high. I don't want to mess up any prints around the lock.
3: You got it.
2: Now, let's see how this wire fits.
3: Yeah. Goes in perfect, Jace.
2: Yeah. Watch when I turn it.
3: Yeah. Hey, wire's just twisting.
2: Yeah, it'll keep on twisting. This wire isn't strong enough to turn the tumbler in the lock.
3: Then how did the killer get in, Jace?
2: If you ask me, Sheriff, I think he had a regular key. I put in a call for a fingerprint crew, and the sheriff called to have the bodies picked up for autopsy. Then we went outside and started trailing again. We found a few directional traces, but they petered out in the darkness.
3: Can't see anything at night on this ground, Jace.
2: Try cutting back and forth a little further.
3: Yeah,
2: man we're following was weaving, trying to throw us off.
3: It just makes it tougher to track.
2: He's got to be headed for someplace, some definite direction. We might as well establish which direction.
3: Yeah, guess there's nothing much we can do except this until we have some daylight.
2: Save us an hour in the morning. Then we can track on horses without wasting time finding out which way to go. By sunup, we knew the killer's general direction had been west. The sheriff got his horse from town. I unloaded charcoal from the trailer and we rode.
3: He kept heading west, all right. But there's nothing out this way for miles once he got into those hills up ahead.
2: Any kind of a road between here and the hills?
3: Yeah, old wagon road just beyond the scrub on the rise we're coming to.
2: Does it connect with a state road?
3: It does, but nobody uses it.
4: Maybe somebody did. Is it in good enough condition for a car to run through?
3: Reckon it is. You figure he had a car waiting for him?
4: Had to have a car or a horse staked out someplace. Come on. Let's make right for the road. Wagon road lead to any other farm in the area?
3: Used to lead to the old Mullen place, but that's burned out.
4: Nobody living there anymore, huh?
3: No, the old folks dead. Young Ted Mullen moved away a couple of years ago. Oh, here's the road.
4: Ooh, charcoal.
2: Headed pretty straight last tracks we saw. Must have reached the road right near here.
3: Yeah, we'll find some mark if he crossed it and kept going.
2: Well, he didn't keep going.
3: Huh?
2: Look.
3: Tire track. Had a car staked out all right.
2: Turned the car around here to head back for the highway.
3: Could have been somebody else waiting in the car for him.
2: Maybe, but I don't think so. Yeah, look at the heel marks. Walked around to the driver's side of the car to get in.
3: Yeah.
2: And there's something else here, too. Dropped this cigarette butt and stepped on it.
3: Yeah. Sure didn't smoke much of it.
2: Didn't even burn down to the brand mark. Well, at least we know what brand he smokes.
3: About all we do know, Jase. Won't be anything to follow at the main road. He sure won't leave a trail there.
2: No. Mount up. Let's get back to the house. We rode back to Deneen's. As we came to the farm, we saw a couple of cars that hadn't been there when we left.
4: Looks like company, Sheriff. Car next to mine belongs to our lab. The others must be the coroner's.
3: Oh, coroner ought to have been and gone by now. Nope, no, that isn't the coroner's car, Jase. Blue sedan, that belongs to Walter Deneen.
4: The husband?
3: Yeah, must have got back from Abilene. Yes, Deneen, all right. There he is, sitting on the side porch.
2: Walter Deneen sat with his face buried in his hands until we dismounted and walked up to him. The lab crew was in the house looking for latent prints.
3: Howdy, Walter.
5: Oh, howdy, sir.
3: Walter, I can't tell you how...
5: Don't say anything, please. Ask me anything you like, but I don't want anybody else telling me how sorry they are.
2: Better let me talk to him, Sheriff.
3: Sure, Jase.
2: Mr. Deneen, it'd help us a lot to know one thing. You or your family have any enemies?
5: Enemies? Could there be an enemy as bad as this?
2: We know the house wasn't robbed. Have you ever had any trouble with anybody, no matter how small it seemed, now's the time to remember it.
5: If there was anybody, I wouldn't tell you. I'd take care of it myself.
3: That's no way to be, Walter.
5: Don't go telling me how to act, Sheriff. You didn't come home to your house 10 minutes ago. You didn't find your wife and kids the way I found mine.
2: Mr. Deneen, why don't you try to get a little rest? We'll talk to you later.
5: Yeah, okay.
3: Anything I can do, Walter, just holler.
5: Yeah.
2: You been able to think of anybody who might have had it in for him?
3: Not a soul, Jase. Unless it was Ted Mullen.
2: The one you told me about? Family that was burned out?
3: Yeah. But, Jase, that was 5 years ago.
2: Sometimes hate doesn't die with age. What happened?
3: Well, old folks just got to brooding and died off after their house burned. Young Ted blamed Walter.
2: Why?
3: Windmill at the Mullen place was busted. They tried to borrow from Walter to get it fixed, but he turned them down. Ted said if the mill had been working, it would have pumped enough water for him to put the fire out.
2: Young Mullen the kind to hold a grudge?
3: Oh, after 5 years, Jase. And he moved out a long time ago.
2: Where?
3: Who knows?
2: Come on. I'll call my headquarters by radio. Maybe they can get a line on Mullen.
3: All right.
2: If they find out where he is, it won't do any harm to check on where he was last night.
3: I reckon it won't hurt any. But I can't believe that a man...

0: says it won't do any harm to check on where he was.
1: Well, I reckon it won't hurt any. But I can't believe that a man after...
2: Hey, hold it, Sheriff.
1: Well, that's only Walter's car, Jace. What are you looking at?
0: The design of the tire tread. Look at him.
1: Well, that may be.
0: It's the same design we saw in the dirt road where the killer picked up a car to make his getaway.
1: But, Jace, that was hard ground. Could barely see the tread. And tires like that are standard on lots of cars.
0: Yeah, I know. Just the same. I want to look this car over. Left his ignition keys in.
1: You going to start it?
0: No. Just want to take a look at the dash. He said he got back from Abilene 10 minutes ago, didn't he?
1: That's what he said.
0: Take a look at that temperature gauge.
1: Let me see. Registers cold.
0: Yeah. Only it should be pretty warm if he finished the drive a couple of hundred miles just 10 minutes ago.
1: Could have dropped back, Jace.
0: Not in 10 minutes, Sheriff. It's a cold morning, but not that cold.
1: Well,
0: I want to talk to Deneen again.
1: You see something else?
0: I sure do. Look at this on the frame of the door.
1: Service station lubrication sticker.
0: Yeah. Dated December 2nd, day before yesterday. 18,412 miles. The mileage on the dash shows he's driven less than 200 miles since then. He couldn't have been in Abilene.
1: Well, wait a minute, Jace. I admit that looks funny, but the man we were chasing, he ground out a cigarette, remember?
0: Well, what about it?
1: I've known Walter since he was a boy, Jace. He don't smoke. Mary Lou Simmons, phone operator. Who let you in, Mary Lou?
3: I told the deputy I put Mrs. Deneen's call through to you last night. He thought you might want to talk to me. Ain't it just awful?
0: You talk to her.
3: I was still on the line after you hung up, Sheriff. I heard it all, the shots and everything.
0: You hear any voice beside Mrs. Deneen?
3: No. No, I just heard her say, "Who are you? What do you want?" And then the shots. That was all.
0: You sure she said, "Who are you?"
3: Oh, cross my heart. I heard it as plain.
1: Guess you don't want to talk to Walter now, do you, Jace?
0: No, I guess not.
4: In just a moment, we will continue with Tales of the Texas Rangers, starring Joel McRae as Ranger Jace Pearson.
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4: We continue now with Tales of the Texas Rangers, and tonight's case, Dead Giveaway, an authentic story from the files of the Texas Rangers.
0: I didn't want to question Walter Deneen until I'd had a chance to check on his movements. The sheriff and I drove into town and called the Abilene police. The answer didn't fit.
6: Don't think there's any doubt about who he was, Ranger.
0: Okay, thanks. Thanks very much. Well, guess that does it, Sheriff.
1: Deneen was in Abilene, huh?
0: Uh-huh. Checked into the Harris Hotel yesterday about noon. Checked out again at 2:10 this morning, right after the police notified him of the murder.
1: Police could have spoken to anybody on the phone.
0: And they didn't tell him by phone. Police sergeant went up and told him direct.
1: Uh-huh.
0: Description of Walter tallies, too. Yeah, but there's something that doesn't tally, though. Mileage on that car.
1: Could be something wrong with the speedometer cable. Happened in my car a few weeks back.
0: Maybe. And I'll be back sometime tomorrow.
1: Where you going, Jace?
0: Abilene. As soon as I hit the highway, I put in a shortwave call to headquarters, station KTXA. 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
0: This unit en route to Abilene. Request Abilene police secure names of all contacts made by subject Walter Deneen, registered Harris Hotel, there yesterday.
7: Will do, Unit 10.
0: Unit 10 sent piece of wire back to lab for examination. Any report yet?
7: Not yet. Wire and fingerprints both under study. We'll give you a call.
0: 10-4, Unit 10, clear.
7: KTXA, Austin.

0: reached Abilene, I got a complete rundown on Walter Dineen's activities. It was too complete. Like he was making sure his time in the city would be accounted for. One of the people who'd seen him was his attorney.
1: Well, yes, Ranger. Mr. Dineen spent several hours with me yesterday afternoon. We had dinner together last night. Went to the theater.
0: What'd he come to see you about?
1: Well, some investments. He's been doing a little speculating, cotton.
0: Good or bad?
1: Well, it's client business, and I don't think I have the right to discuss it.
0: I can find out by checking with the exchange. I'm just asking you to save time.
1: All right. His losses have been rather heavy.
0: More than he could afford?
1: Much more.
0: He carry much insurance on his wife and child?
1: A normal amount, nothing large.
0: All right, thanks. One more thing. Are you sure Dineen doesn't benefit financially by his wife's death?
1: Well, Ranger, he couldn't have gotten back to Ashton by 1:30 last night after we'd been out.
0: That isn't what I asked.
1: Well, Mrs. Dineen had a good bit of money in her own right. In case of her death, though, she had it tied up in trust for the child.
0: But the child is dead, too. What happens now?
1: Well, in that case, the entire estate will probably go to Mr. Dineen.
0: I made one more stop before I headed back to Ashton. I paid a visit to the garage, the Hotel Harris.
2: I keep the location of all guest cars on this index rack so we'll know which stalls they're in when they want them.
0: Was Walter Dineen's car in here yesterday?
2: Dineen? That's D-I-N, isn't it?
0: Uh-huh.
2: No, there's no record of it. Was he a guest at the hotel?
0: Yes. Is there any parking lot around here he might have used?
2: Not convenient to the hotel, and parking is free here for guests, so I don't think he'd use a lot.
0: Neither do I. Thanks. Before I left Abilene, I called my headquarters. They had a report. No strange prints had been found in Dineen's house. The wire key looked like a plant. I hung up and made another call to Sheriff Ross.
3: I'm beginning to wonder about Walter myself, Jase.
0: Why?
3: He's been kind of curious about where you are. I told him you went to Abilene, just to see if it'd draw him out.
0: Good. How'd he react?
3: Kind of nervous. Then he said something about flying up to Abilene and back. Oh, he never did say he drove it.
0: No, but he gave the impression that he drove.
3: Well, even so, he was there when the killing took place.
0: Yeah, but the killer had the use of Dineen's car. Can you get your hands on the car?
3: Well, it's over in back of the funeral parlor right now. That's where Dineen said he was going just a few minutes ago when he stopped by to ask about you.
0: Well, grab that car and check it for fingerprints. I'll be there as fast as I can roll.
4: Jase.
0: Car all worked over, Sheriff?
4: Yeah, ought to have reports on the prints soon. Send them to Austin.
0: Find any strangers?
4: Quite a few of one set that weren't Dineen's.
0: If they belong to a professional killer, there's a good chance he'll have a record. Where's Dineen?
4: My deputies are out looking for him.
0: Why? I thought he was at the funeral parlor.
4: So'd I, until I went in to look for him after we finished on the car. The undertaker said he'd left more than an hour ago by the front door.
0: He must have spotted you working over the car. Come on, let's find him.
4: Yeah. Not at the house, not any place in town. Where could he be if he hasn't run out?
0: Trying to cover up for a couple of mistakes? He won't run, not yet.
4: Why?
0: Because his alibi is airtight. We can shake it, but unless we find the killer he hired, we can't shake it enough.
4: Yeah.
0: He took a big gamble, and he's got too much at stake to run off.
4: His wife's money?
0: How'd you know about that?
4: Just thinking back. A little late. Folks knew Mrs. Dineen's family left her well off. Walter married her not long after they passed on. A lot of people thought the money had something to do with it.
0: I wish you'd remembered that sooner.
4: Well, Jase, they seem close. And then there's the baby.
0: Baby was just something extra that got into Neen's way.
4: Oh.
0: Never gotten any of the money, has he?
5: KTXA to Unit 10.
4: And maybe a report on the prints.
0: Unit 10. Go ahead, KTXA.
5: Have report on prints lifted from car in Ashton, Texas. One set identified as belonging to Joe Crofton.
0: Joe Crofton. Any line on his whereabouts?
5: Finished serving parole 4 months ago. Last address known to parole office was shack located western slope of Casket Mountain.
0: 10-4, Unit 10, clear.
5: EDXA, Austin.
4: Crofton must be the killer then, Jace.
0: I'll bet on it. How far to Casket Mountain?
4: About 20 miles, then turn south another 5. After that, well, we'll need horses if he's far up.
0: Should have brought your horse along the trailer with charcoal.
4: Well, I can borrow one.
0: Crofton's going to be tough to take.
4: You sound like you know him.
0: I wrote the ticket for his last trip to Huntsville 6 years ago. That was murder, too, but he copped out with a manslaughter plea.
4: Better not take any chances, Jason. If he starts shooting, we'll have to toss it back dead center.
0: No. We got to take him alive. He'll talk to keep from burning once we get him.
4: Yeah, I see. If Walter Dineen paid him to do the job, he's the only one who can break Dineen's alibi.
0: That's right. So no matter what happens, we got to take him alive. Crofton's cabin was up, all right. Way up. The sheriff borrowed a horse from the man who directed us.
4: Quite a climb, Jase.
0: Well, not so bad following this wash, though.
4: Suppose he isn't there.
0: I got a hunch he will be. I don't think Dineen had enough money to pay for this killing. He was almost broke.
4: You mean he planned to pay off out of his wife's money when he got it?
0: Yeah.
4: Wonder how Walter arranged for him to get the car that night.
0: Not much to arrange. Left it near the airport with the keys in it. Crofton brought it back and left it in the same spot. Probably left the house key for him, too. Glove compartment, maybe.
4: Yeah. With the airport 40 miles from Ashton, nobody recognized the car or a strange driver. Come in at night, used an abandoned road.
0: Sheriff, look.
4: Huh? Hey, another horse left tracks in here, too.
0: Yeah. And they're fresh.
4: Ooh. It must be Crofton's horse.
0: No. Rider was taking the rough way. Just cut into the wash here to find a better trail. Crofton lives up here. He'd know the best trail.
4: Who else would be coming up here?
0: Dineen, to shut him up. Come on.
4: John, here. Give off. Not too fast, Jason. We'll spill.
0: You gotta risk it. Too slow.

0: We reached the shack and crept up on it. There was no horse around and no sign of life. Tried to draw fire by showing ourselves, but none came. We had to go in. All right. Hold your gun ready, Sheriff. And don't come in till I call you.
1: Right, Jase.
2: All right, Sheriff. Come in. Nobody here, huh?
1: Oh, wait a... Oh. That Crofton?
0: Yeah, that's him. Deneen got here first.
1: Jase, this fellow looks like he shot himself. Guns in his own hand. Now, what's his paper beside him? Let's see. Jase, he did kill himself. This note says so. Confesses the murders, too.
0: Sure it does. But Walter Deneen wrote that. And that note's gonna hang him.
1: How do you know? You ever seen Deneen's writing?
0: No, but I've seen Crofton's before. He signed his name with an X. Prison records show he's illiterate. Never could read or write. Come on, Sheriff.
1: Gonna put out a pickup for Deneen?
0: We'll pick him up ourselves. He can't be far off.
1: But if he'd headed back down the wash, we'd have passed him on our way up.
0: He must be going across the top of the mountain to go down the other side. Come on.
3: Yeah.
0: Spotted a rider ahead of us as he topped the slope. He heard us because he looked back and then whipped his mount and disappeared.
1: He knows we're on him.
0: Got about 300 yards.
1: We'll get him.
2: Keep pounding leather.
1: Yeah. We're coming to the top now.
2: Keep low on the saddle. Watch out for an ambush.
1: There he is.
2: Don't go down too fast, Sheriff. Your horse will tumble to the down grade.
1: The knee was passing too hard, Jay. He fell. Look.
2: Yeah, he scrambled behind the rock.
4: Whoa, Charcoal.
2: Come on, Sheriff.
1: Whoa. Hit the dirt. Let your mouth go. Go on, Charcoal. Go on.
4: He's down under that rock shelf. Perfect cover.
0: Not too perfect. Bullets will ricochet back from that ledge behind him. See that dent in the ledge?
1: Yeah.
0: Draw your gun and we'll empty it on him. Hit right below the dent.
1: Right.
0: All right. Let's hope for a billiard shot. Start firing.
2: Deneen?
5: What? Don't shoot anymore. Here. Here it is.
0: Ow. Okay, Sheriff. Let's take him.
6: And
1: I was sorry for you, Walter, up until a few hours ago.
6: You gotta get me to a doctor.
0: You're not hurt badly. We'll get you to a doctor. All I want to know is how you met Crofton.
1: Come on, Walter, talk up.
6: I saw his picture in the paper when he got out of jail. I made a deal with him a couple of months ago.
0: Yeah. A deal to wipe out your own wife and kid.
6: Oh.
0: Must be great to be as brave as you are. Get up, Deneen. You've got a long way to go.

0: Walter Dineen confessed and made a plea for clemency. It was not granted. And on the 11th day of October 1947, he died in the electric chair at Huntsville.
1: Next week, Joel McRae in another authentic reenactment of a case from the files of the Texas Rangers. McRae is currently seen starring in the Universal International Technicolor production, Cattle Drive. The cast included Tony Barrett, Lorene Tuttle, Michael Ann Barrett, Hal March, and Paul Freeze. Technical advisor was Captain M.T. Lone Wolf Gonzalez of the Texas Rangers. This story was transcribed and adapted by Joel Murcutt, and the program was produced and directed by Stacy Keats. Hal Gibney speaking.
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9: Mm.
8: Mr. Shelloyle never knew what he was letting us in for.
9: I don't know. They're very good.
8: I know they are. I just wish they'd give it a rest sometimes.
9: She does keep them at it, doesn't she?
8: I don't know how the kids stand it.
9: Enthusiasm.
8: For Mrs. Rudd, I don't believe it.
9: You can say what you like about her, but you've got to admit she's got the knack with the kids anyway.
8: Still, I suppose while she's got them hammering away at those dustbin lids, she hasn't got time to come and bother me.
9: Well, there's only two more days for the school concert, so you'd better make the most of it.
8: Oh, come on. Let's come into the office.
10: 1, 2, 3, 4, 5, 6, 7. There should be one more. Where is it? The mess some people make.
11: What's the matter, Mrs. Rudd?
10: I don't suppose you've seen a recorder part lying about, have you?
11: No, sorry.
10: Oh, there are only 7 parts here, and there should be 8. I left them here on this table on the way to assembly.
11: You sure you didn't leave one in the music room?
10: I know how many there were, Mrs. Patterson. I bought 8 parts in here, and now there are 7.
11: Well, it can't have gone far.
10: Has anyone here seen one of my parts?
12: Aye.
10: For descant recorder, Mr. Long.
12: Sorry, no.
10: It would have my markings on it where I amended the phrasing.
12: No, can't.
10: Oh, they're worse than useless.
11: Well, hold on a minute.
10: What?
11: Well, is this it?
10: Yes, it is, Mrs. Patterson. What is it doing in the waste paper basket?
11: Search me.
10: Really, Mrs. Patterson, this is beyond a joke.
13: Oh, no. Hey, have you two seen this?
11: What?
13: Here, look, in the paper.
10: I never read the papers during school time, Mr. Long. I'm far too busy.
11: Well, come on, let's have a look.
13: Yeah, read that. Now, bottom of the page.
11: Oh, yes.
13: I reckon that's about as blatant an attack on teachers' rights as I've seen.
10: What is?
11: A council in the West Country have banned teachers from wearing peace badges.
10: Quite right, too.
13: You agree?
10: Of course I do. It's time someone took a stand against sort of thing. I do not approve of people who parade their politics in public like sandwich board men.
11: Oh, come on.
13: It's interfering with people's freedom.
10: It's bringing politics into the classroom.
11: Politics are in the classroom already.
10: Not in mine.
11: No. They are. Every time you teach history or geography...
10: I teach music.
13: All right, then. What about every time you explain to the children why there are no more pencils?
10: That is not the same thing, Mr. Law.
13: Isn't it?
10: Well, not the same as advertising, C&D. And children are impressionable. They follow their teacher's example.
13: What about Rotary Club badges? Teachers wear them, don't they?
10: Oh, really?
13: Well, come on then. What about them? You don't find kids agitating to join the Rotary Club, do you?
10: Honestly, you're so illogical, Mr. Long.
13: Come on. You just answer my question.
10: I have better things to do with my time than argue with you. Excuse me, Mr. Oi!
13: Oi! You don't get away with it that easily.
11: Yes, she does.
13: Oh, might as well talk to a brick wall.
4: I've been looking for you.
11: Oh, hello. Tea?
4: Oh, no, thanks. You weren't in assembly.
11: No, I had some things to prepare.
4: Yes, I'm sure.
11: What does that mean?
4: I think you're avoiding me.
11: Why should I do that?
4: I don't know. That's what I'd like to find out.
11: Don't be silly. You know I've been very busy lately.
4: Union business.
11: Yes, but apart from that, I've got things to do, other people to see. You know how it is.
4: Are you free this evening?
11: No, I'm sorry. I promised my neighbour I'd babysit.
4: What about afterwards?
11: No, I'll be too tired.
4: Oh, no.
11: Look, we'll fix something up in the next couple of days, I promise.
4: You've been saying that for ages.
10: Oh, you're still here, Mr. Brad.
4: Oh, God.
10: I knew I had to speak to you about something, a most important matter.
4: Not now, Mrs.
10: I'm Brad. I'm sorry to interrupt, Mrs. Patterson, but I know you won't mind.
11: Oh, it's all right. I was going anyway.
4: Yeah, but look,
11: I'll see you later.
4: Well, don't forget.
10: Please pay attention, Mr. Brown. This is most important.
13: So you're back in the ring, are you?
10: Will you please stop making a nuisance of yourself, Mr. Long?
13: Well, you've had a chance to work out your answer. So, come on, what about it?
10: Childish.
13: Well, what do you say?
10: We shall go to the hall, Mr. Brown. At least we can have a conversation without these rude interruptions.
13: Oi! You're not getting away with it
10: again.
13: Come on,
10: Mr. Brown.
5: All right.
13: Now, look here.
5: You're wasting your time, you know.
13: What's the trouble with that woman? She won't stop and have a proper argument.
5: Anyway, what's it all about?
13: Teachers wearing badges. You know, peace badges.
5: Oh, that.
13: There's a council trying to ban them down in the West Country. Apart from anything else, it's immoral, isn't it? What do you think?
5: Well, I was just wondering if there's any more tea left in the pot.
10: I know, Mr. Brown, and as I said, I'm sorry to drag you away from the staff room, but I'm afraid this matter just cannot wait.
4: What is it? I'm intrigued.
10: Julia, that's what I want to talk to you about.
4: Well, Julia Henderson in my class.
10: Yes, you know she's playing a violin solo in the concert.
4: Well, I'm not likely to forget. Her mind certainly isn't on the rest of her
10: lessons. Good, I'm pleased to hear it.
4: But I'm not.
10: Well, you mustn't take that attitude, Mr. Brown. It shows she's concentrating on what is important.
4: Well, that's a matter of opinion.
10: No, it isn't, Mr. Brown. It's a matter of priorities, and Julia's got her priorities right.
4: Oh, well, anyway, there's nothing wrong, is there?
10: Not as far as her playing is concerned, no.
4: Good.
10: But I expect you will have heard the County Hall has decided to cut most of the peripatetic music teaching.
4: I heard something about it, yes.
14: Oh, sorry, Miss.
10: Oh, what is it, Janine? You know you're not allowed in the hall during break.
14: Mrs. Wilberforce said we could come in.
10: Did she really?
14: We wanted to practice our recorders, so we'll be ready for the concert.
10: Oh, yes. Well, don't I have your class for singing next period?
14: Yes, Miss.
10: Well, you may go to the music room and practice there until the rest of the class arrives.
14: But we're not supposed to go in there either, Miss.
10: You have my permission, Janine. That is quite sufficient.
14: Oh, thank you, Miss. Come on.
10: They're so keen, Mr. Brown. It's so very rewarding.
4: Yes.
10: But as I was about to say, with all these cuts, we're going to lose Mr. Darns, quite the best violin teacher we've ever had.
4: Well, I'm no judge, I'm afraid.
10: Well, his teaching has been quite inspirational for the children in this school, particularly Julia. And now there will be no one to give her lessons, not to the level she is capable of.
4: But what about private lessons? Have you talked to her parents?
10: Have you ever met Mr. Henderson?
4: No, I don't think so.
10: The man is a moron, Mr. Brown.
4: Oh.
10: And Mrs. Henderson is not much better. Indeed, I'll never understand how such people can produce such a talented, sensitive child.
4: So they aren't prepared to pay for lessons?
10: It's a tragedy. Julia is quite the most talented young violinist I have ever had in this or any other school. It would be criminal to let that talent go to waste.
4: Yes, but what with the cuts and her parents' attitude, what can you do about it?
10: Not just me, Mr. Brown. I want your support so that we can both take action on this matter straight away.
4: But how can I help? Music's not my sort of area.
10: You're concerned about the children in your class.
4: Well, of course I am.
10: Julia's one of those children. Frankly, I fail to see your problem.
4: All right. What did you have in mind?
10: Good. We must put pressure on Mr. Beeston to get something done about this dreadful situation, and we must do it as soon as possible. Oh, bother.
4: Look, I'll have to get off to my car.
10: Yes, of course, but you mustn't delay on this matter, Mr. Brown. We shall see Mr. Beeston at lunchtime.
4: Well...
10: Together, a united front. Do you agree?
4: Yes, sir.
10: Good, and thank you, Mr. Brown. I knew I could depend on your wholehearted support in this critical situation.
4: Now, after dinner, I want you to carry on with the numbers 10 to 20. And those who haven't finished the first section, I'll see around my desk as soon as everybody's settled down. Right, you can go now. Now, quietly. Julia?
14: Yes, Mr. Brown?
4: I'd like a word before you go.
14: There isn't anything wrong, is there?
4: No, nothing like that.
14: That's all right, then.
4: I just wanted to ask, things going all right for the concert?
14: Oh, yeah, it's great.
4: Good.
14: Beginning to get a bit nervous, though.
4: Well, of course you are, but that's natural, isn't it?
14: That's what Mrs. Rudd said. But she isn't worried. She says I'll be all right on the night.
4: I'm sure you will. In fact, I've been talking to Mrs. Rudd. She tells me Mr. Dance won't be teaching here next term.
14: Yeah, they've given him the sack.
4: Well, not the sack, exactly.
14: But he ain't coming here no more, is he?
4: No. Well, yes, I suppose they have sacked him.
14: Pity, really, because my dad says he won't pay for me to have lessons.
4: So I understand.
14: Actually, I was wondering, do you think Mr. Dance would teach me for nothing?
4: For nothing? Oh, I don't know about that.
14: Till I'm 12, anyway. I can get a paper round in, and I can pay him back what I owe him.
4: I don't know. It means a lot to you, doesn't it, playing the violin?
14: I don't want to do nothing else. Not really.
4: No. Is your dad coming to the concert?
14: No, he can't. He's got a darts match.
4: I see. Well, I mustn't keep you from your dinner, Julia. You better run along.
14: All right. Thanks, Mr. Brown.
4: Thanks. Honestly, a darts match.
15: The trouble with you, Fred, is you don't believe in anything, do you?
16: I do.
15: Tell me, then. One thing.
16: I believe in those roadworks and the bypass. Ah, it's true, Brown. That diversion's adding another 5 minutes to my journey to school.
15: Well, that's what I mean. You don't take it seriously.
16: What about you, Brown?
17: Me?
16: Yeah, you don't wear a badge to say you're one more underpaid teacher, do you?
17: Not yet.
16: That's what I mean.
15: But you've got to make a statement, haven't you? It's important people know where you stand on important issues.
16: Why?
15: Well, it is.
10: Oh, Mr. Brown, I've been looking for you everywhere.
4: Hello, Mrs. Rudd.
10: You finished your dinner?
15: Not quite.
10: Good. I just seen Mr. Beeston going into his office. We can catch him there if we're quick.
15: Well, what about that discussion we were having?
10: What now, Mr. Long? I have more important things on my mind than badgers and such frippery.
15: CND isn't frippery.
10: Come along, Mr. Brown.
15: Right. We haven't answered my question.
10: Later, Mr. Long.
16: I told you, you can't win.
15: I wonder what she'd say if they were threatening to blow up all school pianos.
16: Well, that's a different story, isn't it?
10: There you have it, Mr. Beeston. That's the situation, and Mr. Brown and I feel something must be done immediately. Isn't that so, Mr. Brown?
4: If it's humanly possible, yes.
18: Well, I appreciate how you both feel about Julia, but I must be honest, there's not a lot I can do about it.
10: But there must be. The girl has so much talent.
4: And she's very keen. I've talked to her.
18: Look, County Hall, in its wisdom, has decided that peripatetic music teaching has to be cut. And that's it, as far as we're concerned. There are no violin lessons.
4: I see.
10: You have protested to County Hall.
18: Well, of course I have. But it was presented as a fait accompli.
10: Which means you haven't raised so much as a finger.
18: Well,
10: it's no more than I would have expected. You seem to have no interest in the music in this school.
18: Look, Mrs. Rudd...
10: I've said it until I'm sick of saying it. I get no support from you. None whatsoever.
4: Mrs. Rudd...
10: Yes?
4: Could we get back to the problem in hand?
10: Oh, of course.
18: Thank you, Mr. Brown. Well, it seems from what you were saying that Mr. and Mrs. Henderson are not prepared to pay for Julia's lessons.
4: It seems so.
10: The man flatly refused.
4: Well, isn't there something, you know, a grant, something like that?
18: Well, not at her age. Music grants don't apply till she's older. That's so, isn't it, Mrs.
10: Brown? But it will be too late, then. She needs it now.
4: Well, there must be something we can do.
18: Look, Mr. Brown, I think you've got to accept that as far as our authorities are concerned, music is a luxury. And if parents want luxuries for their children, they'll have to pay for them.
4: But that's not fair.
18: I know.
4: Well, it means only the children of better-off parents have the chance to study music. I'll bet Yehudi Menuhin never had this problem.
18: Look, it's not my fault. I didn't dream up the policy.
10: I expect you support it, though, on the quiet.
18: That's not true, Mrs. Rudd, and you know it. And frankly, I think it's the sort of policy you get when you give a load of monkeys a pile of alphabet bricks and ask them to put a sentence together.
10: Well, I think it's disgraceful.
4: We must be able to think of something.
10: We cannot let Julia's talent go to waste.
18: Well, I suppose all children are talented in some way or other. You're both here, very reasonably, talking about one particular child. I'm concerned with 350.
10: Mr. Beeston, it is quite clear to me that you have no intention of doing anything at all about Julia Henderson.
17: I've told you,
10: Mrs. But Mr. Brown and I will. We do not give up so easily, do we, Mr. Brown?
17: Well...
10: No, we don't.
18: Well, you're very welcome to try, Mrs. Rudd. But I don't hold out much hope.
10: We shall see.
18: But you'll keep you posted, won't you? I'd like to know what sort of progress you make, if any. Hello, Fred.
19: Oh, hello.
18: You've not gone home yet. It's 4:30.
19: I was just listening to the choir.
18: Yes, not bad.
19: Well, for better than that. I think she's got them nicely into shape.
18: I wouldn't know.
19: I wouldn't expect you to. You've got 10 years, haven't you? Come on, it's good. The music's good in this school.
18: Are you starting a Mrs. Rudd fan club or something?
19: Someone's got to give her a due.
18: She's a damn nuisance, Fred. You know, she's even got Brown at it. I'd have thought he'd have known better.
19: That's right. They were both looking for you at dinner time.
18: Well, they found me, unfortunately.
19: She gave you a bad time.
18: They both did. Fred, I'm looking for sympathy.
19: I was just thinking back to this morning. You thought she'd be too busy with the concert to give you any trouble.
18: Wishful thinking.
19: Come on. I'll buy you a cup of tea down the road and you can cry on my shoulder.
10: Mr. Beeston? Hello? Mrs. Stone? Good. They've gone. Let me see. Oh, yes. Oh, hello. May I speak to Miss Helen Grimshaw, please? Oh, hello, Helen. I didn't recognize your voice. This is Lillian Rudd. The Summer Music School. Yes, I am sorry. I haven't been in touch before, but I'm so busy during term time. What? Yes, we'll be at the summer school again this year. Mr. Rudd wanted to go to Yugoslavia, but the school is so stimulating, isn't it? Yes, yes, I do so agree. Amongst people of like mind, yes. Well, yes, I wondered if I dare ask you a small favour. You're so very much involved in the London musical swim, aren't you? Oh, well, I thought you might be able to help me in relation to a small problem I'm having up here.
15: I'm really fed up about it. I mean, what annoys me is I'm wearing me peace badge today and hardly anybody's noticed.
20: What?
15: This. Me peace dove.
20: Oh.
15: Except Mrs. Rudd, of course. Said she liked me brooch. Would have been wearing the matching earrings tomorrow.
20: Yes, it's very nice.
15: Look, it's not meant to be nice. It's meant to be a symbol. Honestly, you're as bad as the others.
20: Oh, I'm sorry. I'm not with it today.
15: All right, I give up. What's the matter?
20: What do you mean?
15: It's not this business about Julia Henderson, is it?
20: No, no.
15: You mustn't let it get you down, you know.
20: No, it's not that. No, I'm all right, really, I suppose.
15: By the way, where's Yvonne? I haven't seen her at dinner lately. She given up eating for Lent?
20: I don't think so.
15: Everything's all right between you two, isn't it?
20: Oh, yes, yes, it's fine.
15: Good. Listen, I was wondering...
20: Yes?
15: Do you think I ought to be a bit less subtle?
20: How do you mean?
15: Well, you know, make more of a statement. Wear a whacking great CND badge to drive the point home.
20: Well, it's up to you, isn't it?
15: Mind knowing this lot, I reckon they'd think it was a watch without the numbers. Oof. You know, I think I'm going to take my life in my hands. Try some of that bread and butter pudding.
10: No, no, no, not so loud. That's better. Not now, child, I'm busy. Hanif, concentrate on the music.
14: Please, Miss Rudd.
10: I won't tell you again, now go away.
14: But Mr. Beeston asked me to give you this note.
10: Later, child.
14: He said it was important.
10: Oh, very well. And carry on playing, everyone. I can read and listen at the same time, you know. My ears and my eyes are quite separate. Oh, bother. I have to leave you for a few minutes, but while I'm away, I want you to carry on playing. Remember, practice makes perfect. I shall only be away for a few minutes.
18: Right, Mrs. Stone, is there anything else?
21: Just the new playground duty roster. I think you ought to sign it.
18: Okay, let's have it. There you are.
21: Thank you.
0: You wanted to see me urgently, according to your note?
18: Yes, I do. Thanks for coming so promptly.
0: Most inconvenient. I was in the middle of an important recorder rehearsal and the concert's tomorrow, you know.
18: I want to talk about Julia Henderson.
0: Oh, so you managed to sort something out?
18: No, not exactly. Come into the office.
0: I'll see you're not disturbed.
18: And now, before anything else, I've got to pass on a telephone message we had a few minutes ago.
0: Oh, really?
17: It was a Miss Helen Grimshaw coming back on a call you made to her, apparently.
0: Oh, yes.
17: She asked me to say, now let me get this right, yes, she asked me to tell you that she gathers Yehudi Menuhin is out of the country at the moment, but if you were to write to him care of his agent, he would certainly get your letter. And she felt, personally, he would be quite sympathetic to the problem we were having here at King Street. And she gives the agent address. And
0: thank you.
17: Oh, yes, and she added, best of luck with your local Philistines.
0: Really?
17: So, what's all this about? Are you thinking of booking Yehudi Menuhin for the next school concert?
0: Well, if you must know, I thought that if we could win support for Julia at the highest level...
17: Yes?
0: Well, County Hall may be persuaded to reconsider their decision. Either that or enable us to provide some private tuition for Julia.
17: I see.
0: I had to do something, Mr. Beeston, for Julia's sake.
17: Do you really think all that Menuhin business would have made any difference?
0: Well, surely.
17: Oh, forget it, Mrs. Rudd. To the intelligentsia at County Hall, Yehudi Menuhin is a station somewhere on the Trans-Siberian Railway.
0: Really?
17: I'm sorry, but Yehudi Menuhin and the entire London Philharmonic Orchestra went persuade County Hall to change their minds. It was a policy decision. It was presented as a fait accompli, and so I'm afraid you're stuck with me.
0: But you told me there was nothing you could do.
17: Well, I don't know. I've been thinking. There might just be a way around our Julia problem.
0: How?
17: Well, it involves a bit of fiddling, if you know what I mean.
0: Fiddling?
17: Look, what I'm going to say... is in complete confidence.
0: Of course, you know you can trust me.
17: Well, this is the thought. If we were to charge County Hall for an item of expenditure which we do not have, then we could use that money to pay for Julia's lessons. Now, what do you think?
0: But we can't do that.
17: Why not?
0: It's dishonest.
17: Yes.
0: And you're asking me to be a party to this? To lying to County Hall to get money from them under false pretences.
17: That's right.
0: Mr. Beeston.
17: I've talked this over with a friend, and apparently that's what they did in a similar situation.
0: No, no, it's out of the question.
17: Why?
0: Well, it is. What if we get caught? I'm responsible. And my husband's a bank manager. We'll all go to prison.
17: Well, that depends on us, doesn't it?
0: No, absolutely not. This is, well, it's criminal.
17: I know, and in an ideal world it shouldn't be necessary, but sadly we're not living in an ideal world.
0: No, Mr. Beeston, I can't associate myself with this. I have my principles.
17: I know, Mrs. Rudd, and I respect you, woman. And you're right, of course.
0: I know I am.
17: But what about Julia? Her talent, perhaps her future? Have you thought about that?
0: Yes, I have. Oh, that poor girl. But I'm sorry. I cannot compromise myself, not even for Julia.
17: It's all right, Mrs. Rudd. I do understand. I thought it was a solution to the problem, and perhaps the only solution.
0: No, no, it can't be. There must be something else we can do. There's still the music advisor.
17: No, I spoke to Mrs. Sanderson this morning. She's very sympathetic, but she confirmed there's no possible way the county can give Julia financial help.
0: You must excuse me, Mr. Beeston. I must get back to my rehearsal before the bell goes. There must be another way to resolve this, Mr. Beeston. So, if you don't mind, I shall have a word with Mrs. Sanderson myself.
17: And she'll tell you what she told me. I still think that was a good idea of hers.
22: Hey, you! Stop that! No running in the corridor. Sweet, someone might get hurt.
23: What's going on?
24: Some of the kids charging round as usual.
23: Ah.
24: One of these days there's going to be an accident and someone's going to get hurt.
23: Like me, for instance.
24: Well, you're big enough to take care of yourself.
23: Look, Yvonne, when are we going to get together to have a talk?
24: I told you, it's difficult.
23: It didn't used to be. What about tonight?
24: No, I can't. I've got a meeting.
23: Well, I'll see you after.
24: I won't be home till late.
23: And then you'll be too tired.
24: Well, don't forget we've got the concert tomorrow night. I don't want to fall asleep in the middle of that.
23: Well, why can't we make it tomorrow? We'll both be there. I'm looking after the boys.
24: Well,
23: you want to see me,
24: oh,
23: don't you?
24: God, not again.
22: Hey, you lot! No running in the corridor, did you? Here!
18: Ah, Mrs. Stone, that's what I like to see. The happy worker toiling in the vineyard. Oh, no, don't stop on my account.
1: What's wrong?
18: Wrong? Why should anything be wrong? Assembly's over, the classes are safely battened down, all's well at King Street.
1: I don't believe this. There's a catch somewhere.
18: Oh, can't you just accept that it's a beautiful day, not a cloud in the sky?
1: It's a cold day, and it's raining.
18: Is it really?
1: Yes, it
18: well,
1: is.
18: Well, there you are, you see. I didn't even notice. So what can it possibly be, Mrs. Stone? Why do I feel on top of the world?
1: I wish I knew.
18: Think, Mrs. Stone.
1: Ah, it's the school concert, isn't it?
18: Right, first time. My one guaranteed rud-free day of the year.
1: Oh, honestly.
18: No, don't knock it. She'll have no time to trouble headmasters today. She's already started her big impresario act.
1: Really?
18: I've got to feel sorry for the kids, though. It'll be like a dress rehearsal for World War III before she's finished. Still, I shall make the most of it while it lasts.
1: I'm sure you will. By the way, have you seen Mr. Brown?
18: Oh, he's not looking for me, is he?
1: No, not as far as I know.
18: Oh, good.
1: I just saw him coming into school. I thought he was looking rather sorry for himself.
18: Oh, don't worry. I'll throw him a cheery word or two if I see him.
1: Good.
18: Now, I'm in the mood for signing things this morning. So why don't you wheel them out and I'll get signing. Anything you like, Mrs. Stone. Letters, reports, requisitions, brick walls. You hand them over.
2: Got a new bike?
3: Yes, wicked.
6: Skyway. Now keep the noise down. They'll hear you in the hall.
3: How long before we go in, sir?
6: I mean, if I've told you once, I've told you 100 times, you got on at the end for the big finale.
3: But how long have I got before that?
6: Why?
3: I want to go to the toilet.
6: All right, but hurry up.
3: Oh, thank you, sir.
6: And be quiet.
3: Yes, sir. Can I have a juice, sir?
6: Yes, all right, but quickly.
3: Thank you, sir.
2: Me too, sir. Please.
6: No, you can't.
2: But I'm bursting.
6: Look, you only think you are. Now sit down and be quiet.
2: But, sir...
6: Oh, hello.
7: Anybody behaving?
6: Oh, more or less.
7: Good. Your Julia's on next with her solo.
6: Oh, I'd like to have heard that.
7: I thought you would. So, why don't you slide off for a few minutes? I'll look after things here.
6: Oh, would you? Oh, that'd be marvellous. I'll be straight back after she's finished.

0: Hello?
1: Oh, hello.
0: She's very good, isn't she?
1: Yes, she is.
0: Beautiful. I never realized she was that good.
1: You can see why Mrs. Rudd was so keen.
0: It isn't working, Eric.
1: What isn't?
0: Us, you and me. All of it.
1: But you don't know that.
0: I do. It isn't, is it?
1: No, I suppose not.
0: I'm sorry, Eric.

0: Well, Fred, what about that, eh?
1: Marvelous. The girl's a wonder.
0: I say, look at Mrs. Rudd. You think she discovered Paganini?
1: Don't knock it, Harry. It doesn't happen that often in a teacher's career.
0: Yes, I know.
1: What about Julia? What's going to happen to her?
0: Well, I think Mrs. Rudd's still wrestling with her conscience. Oh, by the way, did I tell you? She tried to get in touch with Yehudi Menuhin. Would you believe it?
1: Yehudi Menuhin?
0: Yeah.
1: The banjo player.
0: Watch it, Fred. There's only room for one comedian in this school.

0: You've been listening to King Street Junior by Jim Eldridge, and starring Peter Davison as Eric Brown and James Grout as Mr. Beeston, the headmaster. Tom Watson featured as Mr. Holliday, the deputy head. Margaret John as Mrs. Stone, school secretary. Vivian Martin as Mrs. Rudd. Deirdre Costello as Mrs. Patterson. And Paul Copley as Mr. Long. Janine was played by Victoria Ludlow. Desmond by Aaron Carrington. Hamid by Mark Denham. Khalid by David Crane. And Julia by Donna Young. The violin solo was played by Sarah Hallam. The producer was John Fawcett Wilson.
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0: 31 and a half, 32, 33, 35, 40, and 10 is 50, and 50 is a pound. 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
1: The Fred Allen Show, brought to you by Ipana Toothpaste for the smile of beauty, Sal Hepatica for the smile of health. An hour of smiles with Fred Allen, folks. 3,600 seconds of fun and music. Fun with our star comedian, Fred Allen. The inside story of the World's Fair's greatest attraction, the Aquacade, by its producer, Billy Rowe. Music with Peter Van Steeden, with Masters of Hot Licks, the Merrimacks, and with the sensational singing star of the boys from Syracuse, Wynn Murray. And the time has come. It's the Fred Allen Show. The curtain rises. Peter Van Steeden and the Merrimacks start our overture, and it's Baby Me.

0: Tonight, ladies and gentlemen, we give you the winner in the big contest we forgot to announce last week. The first prize, a stucco muffin cutter, goes to Mrs. Leafy Knoll of Prando, Texas. To all of the losers, to prove you are still losing, we give you Fred Allen in person.
1: And good evening, ladies and gentlemen. Harry, now that you mention it, it might not be a bad idea if we did have a contest on the program.
0: Yes, we're about the only radio show that isn't giving something away these days.
1: That's right. You know, the new Pot of Gold program is giving away money if you've got a home and they can catch you in it.
0: Yes.
1: All of the quiz shows are paying people to send in questions. The Milton Berle program is buying old jokes.
0: Yeah, well, that's the trouble, Fred. People can't make any money listening to our show.
1: People are actually losing money, Harry.
0: They're losing?
1: Losing. Now, look, a man sits home by his radio. He listens to us for an hour, and what has he got?
0: A headache.
1: Exactly. Yeah. Why, a headache can lead to sinus trouble. A man goes to the hospital, day and night nurses, an oxygen tent. Say, it runs into money.
2: Hello?
1: Oh, Portland, were you eavesdropping? Were
2: no,
1: you?
2: I was just listening to what you were saying.
3: I was listening too, Alan.
1: Well, I should hope so. Your ear was practically in my mouth.
3: Tender, wasn't it?
1: Yes, I must say it was.
3: That's me all over, Tender Van Steeden.
1: Especially between the ears.
2: What were you saying about the program, Mr. Allen?
1: Well, Harry and I were saying audibly, foolishly, as it turned to develop now, but Harry and I were saying that people can't make any money listening to this program.
3: I'm on it, and I can't make any money.
1: Yes, and I wish you'd tell your cornet player to stop passing the hat in the studio after each number.
3: If I knew where I could get another job, I'd take it.
1: Well, you'd have to beat me to it, Van Steeden.
0: You know something? If this was only a quiz program, we could all send ourselves some questions and pick up a few dollars that way.
2: Say. Mama made $5 sending a question to a quiz show.
1: Really?
3: My wife sent a joke to Milton Berle.
1: Well, how could she make a bundle out of you? You have no string section in the band. You can't make bundles without string.
3: That's comedy. I'm a flat-footed floogie.
1: Well, that's comedy.
3: I'll get my arches lifted.
1: That is a dead exit if I've ever seen one. You really couldn't fix that exit with a pull motor the way he sneaked out, get his arches lifted. Who ever heard of a heel with arches?
2: Say, I've got a joke for Milton Berle, Mr. Allen.
1: No, never mind. Not in Portland. Last week, you remember, I promised my fan I'd put back the newsreels. Now, I have a couple of newsreels here tonight. One newsreel it developed after it was all cut out. But I've got one newsreel left, and I'm going to keep my word. A fanfare, Mr. Van Steeden. The Ipana Weekly Newsreel brings you the news cavalcade. Boston, Massachusetts. During the mild... Wait a minute. Now, start that away. Start it all over again. You can't try it. Can't try out anything new on this program. Everybody's working from memory here. Now, I don't want the megaphone. Start it again, Pete. Boston, Massachusetts. During the past week, mild earth tremors were felt in New England, New York, Ohio, and eastern Canada. Ipana News interviews folks in the New England area who were vitally affected by last week's minor earthquake. At Rumford Falls, Vermont, a truck farmer, Horton Bain, was inconvenienced.
4: Yes, that earthquake sure changed my plans.
1: Changed your plans? In what way, Farmer Bain?
4: Well, last spring I planted 10 acres of corn and 10 acres of beans.
1: I see.
4: Along comes this quake and shakes the daylights out in the land. I didn't reap no corn and no beans.
1: What was your harvest, Farmer Bain?
4: Succotash.
1: Thank you very much.
4: Quite all right, anytime. Say, whatever become of Orson Welles?
1: He went that way. Thank you. Thank you for paying. At Dulcet Palm, New Hampshire. See, I forgot. I should have had the megaphone now. I'd mix my voices up.
5: At Dulcet Palm, New Hampshire, a housewife, Mrs. Dolores Devons, had definite proof of Quake.
2: I knowed it was something.
1: Well, how could you tell, Mrs. Devons?
2: Well, my husband got the palsy. He's been shaking 40 years.
1: What happened during the quake?
2: I seen he was standing still.
1: Yeah? What did you say?
2: For the land shakes.
1: Sounds like an old fortune to me, I'm not sure.
5: At Corner Trance, Rhode Island, a part-time scientist, Waldo Gould, explains the cause of the Earth's disturbance.
1: What causes earthquakes, Mr. Gould?
6: It's the glaciers that's doing it.
1: Glaciers?
6: Yep. Two glaciers break up. They don't see each other for 30,000 years. They meet again. It's like two odd fellows.
1: Oh, glaciers. Glaciers and odd fellows experience the same reaction when they meet?
6: Yep.
1: Well, what is it?
6: They shake, brother. They shake.
1: Thank you. Confidentially, what is a glacier, Mr. Gould?
6: A glacier is an ice cube that's had a chance.
1: I'm sorry.
5: At Wet Snag, Maine, a prominent campfire girl, Miss Tansy Whap. And she looks it. Had a distressing experience.
7: I was a campfire girl in good squatting for 30 years. Today, I'm an outcast.
1: On account of the earthquake? Well, what happened?
7: I was standing in front of the YW when the ground started shaking. I shook, too.
1: Yes?
7: A patrol wagon drove up. I was bundled in.
1: And thanks to this earthquake...
7: I got 30 days.
1: For what?
7: Jitterbugging in the open.
1: Are you leaving town?
7: Yes, I'm joining unit number 7 tomorrow.
1: Thank you very much, and good luck to you at Fendel Funk, West Virginia, on your coming tomorrow. Thank you, Miss Tansy Webb. At South Crud, New York, the oldest inhabitant, Phineas Hobb, laughs at recent tremor scare.
8: This tremor was nothing.
1: You recall a worse quake, do you, Mr. Hobb?
8: Back in 92, we had what I call a tremor.
1: A violent, was it?
8: Violent. It shook my cow so bad she was given pot cheese.
1: Really? You don't say. Did you seek cover?
8: Well, I run into a saloon, but I weren't seeking cover.
1: You required spiritual reassurance.
8: Yeah, and I was willing to pay for it.
1: I see.
8: I started drinking, and bang, the earth gave a tremor, and the ceiling of that saloon just caved right in on me.
1: You stood there cold sober?
8: No, I lay there plastered.
5: Radio City, New York. Miss Wynne Murray steps to the microphone at 9:11 Eastern Standard Time. Peter Van Steeden raises his baton. Miss Murray prepares to sing The Man with the Mandolin.

0: And now, ladies and gentlemen, if I may, I'd like to ask a rather delicate question.
1: Don't say another word, Fred. You can count on me for anything up to $2.
2: Me too. If you leave your watch as security.
0: Well, thank you, fellas. But the question I had in mind has to do with quite another subject. In a word, girls.
1: Oh, well, what about them, Fred?
0: Well, I think they get better looking every year, Harry. There seem to be more pretty girls per capita these days than there were when I was a gangling youth. Now the question is that a mirage or a stigmatism?
1: Oh, well, I don't think it's either, Fred. I think it's the truth. Because modern women not only put more accent on styles, but on smiles, too. You see, ladies and gentlemen, an attractive smile is really the keynote to beauty. That's why so many thousands have adopted the regular use of Ipana toothpaste, to help them have the kind of smiles that make for more attractiveness. 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

0: thank you. Peter Van Steen. Peter Van Steen and his sophomores of swing have just concluded Volvistu Gailey Star. Imagine in years to come, someone, a little boy, grows up and later says, songs my mother sang to me, Volvistu Gailey Star. And now, ladies and gentlemen, we present our question of the week. This is Mr. and Mrs. Average Man's Roundtable, where three persons selected from our studio audience are asked to give their opinions on a question of national interest or vital importance. Now, the question of the week will be announced in just a minute. But first, let us meet our committee. Portland?
1: Yes. First, we're having Mr. Arthur Hershkowitz from New York City.
0: Good evening, Mr. Hershkowitz.
2: Good evening.
0: May I ask your profession or occupation?
2: I'm a lawyer.
0: You're a lawyer, are you?
2: Yes, sir.
0: You look rather young to be a lawyer, I would say. How long, perhaps you haven't had enough troubles in the business.

0: How long have you been practicing?
1: 14 years.
0: 14 years, really? It's a peculiar thing about doctors and lawyers. No matter how long they're in their professions, they're still practicing. Don't they ever get perfect in them?
1: I hardly think so.
0: But I'm glad that a lawyer finally has showed up at our round table, Mr. Hershkowitz. I'd like to ask I'd like to have you explain something to me, if you'd be kind enough to, would you?
1: If I can, I will.
0: There won't be any charge involved.
1: Not now.
0: Well, one I'd like to ask you is, whenever you go out in the country, out driving around in the country, you see those signs on trees and fences, no trespassing under the penalty of the law. Now, just what constitutes legal trespass?
1: Well, there are several kinds of trespass, such as trespass on a case,
0: yeah,
1: trespass to bonus asportatus, trespass vi et armis,
0: yeah,
1: and the trespass to which you are specifically referring to is known as trespass quare clausum fregit.
0: Oh, that, Now I'll have to hire another lawyer to find out what's on here. I notice, Mr. Hershkowitz, that most lawyers here in New York seem to have sidelines. Some of them handle actors' business, others are investment counselors. Do you have a sideline along with your...
1: Yes, I have.
0: Have you really?
1: Really, yes. Yeah.
0: Well, what is it, may I ask?
1: Well, I'm interested in a real estate development.
0: Oh, in a real estate development? In the city here?
1: No, in the suburbs.
0: Where?
1: In Westfield, New Jersey.
0: What is the name? I'll have to get it out of you by cross-examination. At Westfield, huh?
1: That's right.
0: What is the name of it?
1: Colonial Homes in Westfield.
0: Oh, the Colonial Homes in... Well, you could have said that right away and saved me all that conversation. But there are so many housing projects going up. It's really fine that all the building is in the offing. I guess it's much nicer to buy a house in a development than it is to buy one of those houses you get through the mail. I was down in Nantucket last summer. I saw a house there a fellow bought through the mail. There was some little mix-up in his general delivery packages or something. When he got the house together, he found out he had 6 bathrooms. The attic was on the first floor, and the front door opened into the fireplace. Very confusing. Well, thank you very much, Mr. Hershkowitz. Who is our next guest, Paula?
2: Mrs. Nora Emmalou from the Bronx.
0: Mrs. Emmalou, happy to have you here tonight.
3: Thank you, Miss Allen.
0: You live in the Bronx, do you?
3: Yes, I do.
0: They tell me that certain swanky families uptown are now calling the Bronx Lower Yonkers. Is there... What is your profession, may I ask?
3: I'm a secretary.
0: Secretary here in New York, I am?
3: Yes, I am.
0: Where?
3: In the Empire State Building.
0: Oh, really? Al Smith's townhouse.
3: Yes.
0: How is the governor these days?
3: Why, he seems quite well.
0: Oh, that's
3: he looks
0: fine.
3: Splendid.
0: Looks fine. I'm glad to hear it. Has he seen that picture, Mr. Smith goes to Washington? Do you know?
3: I would know.
0: If he wants to sue, I'm quite sure Mr. Hershkowitz here would be glad to take the case. Well, I guess the Empire State's been pretty well crowded with tourists this summer during the fair, hasn't it?
3: Yes, they've had a big season.
0: Oh, there's a friend of mine came over from Boston, a lady, who had a friend working on the 80th floor. And she didn't know there were elevators in the Empire State, and she was gone for 3 months before she... There's one thing I never could understand about the Empire State Building. People will come over from Jersey and pay a dollar to go up on top of the Empire State Building to look back at Jersey again. Have you got any vacant room, any space down there to rent?
3: A little.
0: A little, huh? I wanted to tell Mr. Whalen he'll have to have a place to put the trial on after Tuesday, you know.
3: We'll see what we can do for him.
0: All right, I'll appreciate it. And now, Portland?
2: Mr. Edward Parks from New York City.
0: Oh, Mr. Parks, you joined our committee last week and wrote in again asking to be with us again this week.
4: Yes, Mr. Allen. Last week, if you remember, you wanted to know what was the... idea of the return of corsets for women.
0: The corsets, yeah.
4: Well, you know, I had a long talk with my wife.
0: Oh, I... Well, the only thing... The only thing is, Mr. Parks, I'm sorry to have to shut you off, but you see, this week we have another question.
4: Well, I just thought I'd tell you, because I had to figure it, straighten it out with my mother-in-law. You know, I'm...
0: Oh, well, I'm sorry. You see, each week we have a different question, and I'll tell you the question we're going to have tonight a little later on.
4: Well, the only thing, I just wanted to tell you what she said.
0: If it concerns last week's question, of course, we couldn't take it up now, because then we wouldn't have time to take up the question tonight. And I'll try to let you have enough time to finish tonight, Mr. Parks.
4: All right, Mr. Allen.
0: Because if you're on the program another week, you'll have to join AFRA, you see. Our question tonight concerns a holiday that arrives next month. Now, as we all know, since the days of the pilgrims in this country, a day has been set apart each year for Thanksgiving. In 1864, President Lincoln proclaimed the last Thursday in November to be the official day of Thanksgiving. Now, each president since has appointed the same day. This year, Thanksgiving Day has been moved ahead a week. Now, our question tonight is, do you favor the recent change in our Thanksgiving Day date? Mr. Hershkowitz?
1: Yes, I do.
0: You do? Why?
1: I think it'll help business, and with Thanksgiving not crowding up on Christmas, why, there'll be more days for people to do their shopping.
0: Mrs. Emmalus, do you agree with that?
3: Well, I think it's a slight blow to tradition, don't you, Mr. Allen?
0: Well, of course, I'm only asking the questions. If I get so I can answer them, I won't need the committee. Mr. Parks, what do you think about the change in Thanksgiving?
4: Well, to tell you the truth, Mr. Allen, naturally, as I told you before, I'm just married, and I've had nothing but eggs ever since I...
0: You don't really care whether Thanksgiving
4: don't
0: Day
4: make a bit of difference to me at all.
0: Well, do you think? Oh, you're a difficult man. Do you think there is any other holiday you would rather see moved than Thanksgiving?
4: Yes, sir.
0: Well, which one is that?
4: Christmas.
0: You would rather see Christmas move back to the next year?
4: Or, yes, sir. I'd rather see it move for, either way, as long as it's moved somewhere.
0: Oh, so... I think you've got something there, or you might have a way of keeping Christmas where it is and moving the whole year. From Christmas. But an economist, I noticed an economist in Washington has an excellent idea. He wants to put all the holidays together and let everybody sit in the country, sit down for 2 weeks and do absolutely nothing. Well, I think that we've gotten someplace with our committee tonight. I want to thank you all a lot for your courtesy and your kindness, and I'd like to present you each with a gift box containing all of the Bristol Myers products, including Ipanor and Salipatica. And thank you an awful lot for your kindness.
4: Thank you.
0: And now, ladies and gentlemen, the Merry Max, whose vocal antics lend a certain dignity to swing. I'm not overdoing it, am I, folks? The Merry Max, their song, We're Off to See the Wizard.

0: Tonight, ladies and gentlemen, we present a midget Allen mystery. The central figure is a woman, young, fairly intelligent, and always dressed in becoming clothes. When men first meet her, they think she's very attractive. Then suddenly, her charm vanishes. Why? That's the mystery.
1: And this is the solution. A very simple and obvious one, too, ladies and gentlemen. A woman is only as attractive as her smile. Every day, more and more women, and men, too, are realizing that. That's why they depend on Ipana toothpaste to help them have and keep winning smiles. You see, teeth seldom sparkle when your gums are soft and tender. And the creamy, well-cooked foods we eat do not give our gums the stimulation they need for firmness and health. So frequently, pink toothbrush appears, the first warning signal of tender, ailing gums. When you see that, by all means, see your dentist. You may not be in for serious trouble, but let him decide. Usually, his verdict will be,
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and gentlemen, while your local announcer is taking a deep breath to remind you of the station to which you are listening, may we remind you that this is National Pharmacy Week, a tribute to the druggists of America. 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

0: And now, ladies and gentlemen, we present as our guest tonight the most fantastic and colorful gentleman rampant in modern show business today. To the millions who have visited the New York World's Fair, he is known as the man who presented the fair's outstanding feature, the Aqua Cave.
1: We're ready, Mr. Allen.
0: We're ready for what, Portland?
1: Harry's Trio is waiting to introduce Mr. Rhodes.
0: No, not again. Now, Harry's Trio sang last week to bring on Gene Autry. We have got to wait for that rendition to blow over from last week.
2: Gee, we've been rehearsing all week.
0: Well, no, it won't help, Harry. The answer is no.
2: Well, look, Kay Kaiser has singing song titles.
1: Why can't we have singing introductions?
2: Yes.
0: Oh, well, which one of Billy Rose's numbers were you going to sing?
2: Well, we thought we could do without a song.
0: We could do without a song is right.
1: It's okay, Harry.
3: That's fine.
2: Yeah, all right, come on, boys, let's go.
4: Without a song, the day would never end. Without a song.
0: To the polluted strains of his favorite song, we bring you the outstanding showman. Up with the melody, boys, the melody. You're letting down the melody. I know, but the other... You've got two stowaways in the verse there. To the polluted strains of his favorite song, we bring you the outstanding showman in America today. The man who produced the Aqua Cave. Get away, boys, you're bothering me. Ladies and gentlemen, I would like to have you meet Mr. Billy Rose.
5: Thank you, ladies and gentlemen, and thank you, Fred, for that flamboyant introduction. You certainly didn't spare the adjective.
0: Well, I meant it, Billy. Your activities would cause a thesaurus to slink into a corner and hang its glossary in despair.
5: Wait a minute. I never heard of a glossary hanging its head.
0: Say, do I know what a glossary is? I heard the word on information, please. You know, Billy, this is the first time I've seen you since you opened your aquacade, and I am agreeably surprised.
5: You mean at my appearance?
0: Yes. Spending so much of your time around water this summer, why, I expected to find you with webbed feet or smoking a cigar with fins on it or something.
5: No, I'm still normal, Fred. Of course, that's only one man's opinion.
0: Now, you don't want to mention the gentleman's name. Now, to make this a real radio interview, Billy, we'd like to have you give us a few highlights from your colorful career.
5: Certainly, Fred. Now, first I went...
0: You were born, you adolesced. At an early age, you became the world's champion exponent of shorthand and typing.
5: Yes, then I really
0: Then you
5: started...
0: became a songwriter. You wrote such hits as that old gang of mine, Don't Bring Lulu, Me and My Shadow.
5: Yes, and then I really
0: produced musical shows. You startled the amusement world by opening New York's first theater restaurant, the Casino de Paris. Then you were...
5: Now, wait a minute, Fred. Who's interviewed whom?
0: I'm sorry, Billy. I was carried away by your colorful career. Say, tell me, what was your first gigantic production in the theater?
5: A musical trifle called Jumbo, starring Jimmy Durante and an elephant.
0: Whatever became of the elephant, Billy?
5: Well, I don't know, Fred. You know how it is, and I've been busy. We sort of drifted apart.
0: You know, that show Jumbo always puzzled me. I never figured out how you could tell Durante and the elephant apart.
5: It was easy, Fred. One of them worked for peanuts.
0: That was it. That would be Durante, of course. But after Jumbo, you really gave the country some spectacles.
5: Well, I produced the Fort Worth Frontier Centennial in Texas, the Water Carnival at the Great Lakes Exposition in Cleveland, and finally the Aquacade in New York.
0: Well, you know that so many people marvel at the expert presentation of your Aquacade at the World's Fair that I'm sure folks would like to know a little about the inner workings of your liquid fiesta. Now, you won't resent a mild cross-examination.
5: No, not at all. Go ahead.
0: Well, first of all, how did you stage those beautiful chorus routines in the water? Did you have to jump in personally and tread water while you were directing them?
5: No, Fred, all the chorus routines were worked out on paper. Then we had a swimming master teach them to the lads and lassies.
0: Well, how about a few statistics? How much water do you need to maintain high tide at your aquacade?
5: The pool holds approximately 1,100,000 gallons. But, of course, the water is being constantly changed.
0: 1,100,000. Why, over the summer, you've used millions of gallons. Say, if all of the water you have used at the aquacade was stood on end, you'd have another Niagara Falls.
5: Gee, I wish I had produced Niagara Falls.
3: Well, why, Billy?
5: Well, for one thing, I think it'll run longer than the Aquitaine.
3: No, I doubt it very much. What about the attendance figures on your Flooded Follies to date? Can you recall the figures offhand?
5: Yes, Fred, and I'm rather proud of them. The Aquacade is probably the biggest hit in the entire history of show business. So far, it has played to a little over 4,800,000 people.
3: Well, is that more than AB's Irish Rose played to?
5: Yes, sir. It's even more than the Yankees, Giants, and Dodgers combined played to all last season.
3: Say, perhaps the Yanks will take a tip from you. Next summer, they may flood the stadium. They could tie some water wings on Joe DiMaggio and use three chorus girls in the infield.
5: Yep, and I still think they'll beat Cincinnati.
3: Yes, if they beat them on land, they ought to beat them on sea. But tell me, Billy, when the Aquacade closes next week, what are you going to do with all of that used water you're going to have on your hands over there?
5: Well, I haven't decided yet, Fred. Have you any ideas?
3: Well, I know that you can't turn that much water loose in Flushing, or it's going to look like it did before Grover siphoned it off.
5: I think I'd better hold on to it, Fred. You know, the fair starts again in the spring, and I'm presenting a new show at the Aquacade.
3: And I'm sure it'll be the talk of 1940. Confidentially, now this is off the record, that thing Al Smith likes to look at once in a while. Will you tell me one thing? As the creator of the Aquacade, did you ever go for a swim in it yourself this summer?
5: Confidentially, I hate the water.
3: You hate the water? Well, on those hot days, you didn't even take off your shoes and stockings and get in a little bunion dunking?
5: No, sir. No, sirree. Everybody around the show used to undress and go for a dip, but not me.
3: You were the little man who wasn't there, huh? Well, thanks a lot for this verbal splashing. Now, before you go, how about a preview of the next idea that the Rose imagination has on the fire at the moment?
5: Well, I have one little notion. A musical comedy in the sky. Chorus girls and parachutes. 64 airplanes doing a Roxy dance routine. Toscanini directing Boraminovich in a Zeppelin.
3: Oh. It's...
5: I think it has possibilities.
3: Well, you might have to let out the sky a little, but... Say to Billy Rose, that's nothing. Have you any other ideas?
5: Well, I have a proposition to turn the steamship Normandy into a nightclub.
3: Say, you could use the Weehawken ferry as a busboy. I guess this is all floating trivia. You have beached mentally for the nonce.
5: Yes, Fred. When the Aquacade closes, I'm launching the biggest project of my career. It's something so terrific it has me worried.
3: Worried? You're not going to put vaudeville in the Grand Canyon.
5: No, Fred. I'm going to get married.
3: Matt. Oh, boy, what a wedding that'll be. 600 bridesmaids, 2,000 ministers, 8,000 musicians playing the wedding march, the bride wearing Tiffany's new building on her third finger, and the botanical gardens for a corsage, people throwing old Tom McCann shoe stores at your boat. Say, this is going to be the biggest wedding the world has ever known. Am I right, Billy?
5: No, Fred, you're not.
3: I'm not?
5: No, we're just going to have a simple ceremony. Then we're going to find a nice, quiet spot for a honeymoon.
3: Billy Rose, the great producer?
5: Yeah, the great producer. Did you ever hear of a husband having anything to say about the wedding?
3: I get it.
5: Good night, Fred.
3: Good night, and thank you, Billy Rose. And now, Wynn.
6: Yes, Fred?
3: What is your song?
6: What's new?
3: Well, I'm asking you.

0: That was swell, Win.
1: This program is unfair. This program is unfair.
0: Just a minute, buddy. This program is unfair to what? I
2: haven't got time to go into details, bud. This program is unfair.
0: Now, look. Wait a minute. Just a minute. We're entitled to some explanation.
1: Oh. Well, you see, I'm a member of the Life is Real, Life is Earnest, and the Grave is Not Our Goal Society.
0: Oh. Incorporated? You are, huh?
1: Yes, sir. And we're picketing all radio programs of the frivolous type. If you're educational, okay. If you're cultural, okay.
0: Uh-huh.
1: If you're promoting the public welfare, okay. Otherwise, this program is unfair.
0: Harry,
3: look,
0: quick,
3: my friend, listen. Don't you think advice on fighting a cold at this time of the year is promoting the public welfare?
1: Well, that all depends. Let's hear how you go about it.
3: Yes, surely. Ladies and gentlemen, at the very first sign of a cold, take sparkling Sal Hepatica. Because Sal Hepatica helps fight a cold faster. Most people, and you're probably one of them, take a laxative when a cold threatens. But some laxatives work so slowly it's hours before they're effective. And speed in fighting a cold is mighty important. Now, Sal Hepatica, as so many physicians will tell you, is not only quick and gentle-acting, but in addition, it speedily helps nature counteract the acidity that usually accompanies a cold. That's why Sal Hepatica helps faster. So get an economical bottle of Sal Hepatica from your druggist before another day goes by. Then, whenever anyone in your family feels a cold coming on, show them this intelligent modern way to help fight that cold faster. With Sal Hepatica.
0: And now, bowing to the Western trend, the Mighty Allen Art Players tonight present a melodrama of the West. It's called The Prairie Predicament, or The Cross-Eyed Cowboy Had Slants in His Glance. Overture, Peter.

0: way. 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I ought to sing it in A.
1: That's a mighty swivel eyes. That you were singing.
0: Ain't she Audrey Moore? How'd you like my guitar obligata?
1: Guitar? You aren't playing no guitar.
0: Confound my cross eyes. I must have been missing the guitar with my strumming.
1: You and them cross eyes. Your peepers looks like two stuffed olives that way about each other.
0: Well, I may be swivel-eyed, Ma, but I always gets my man.
1: How you can shoot straight with them crooked blinkers beats me.
0: I got me a sister, Ma. When I look at an hombre, well, I sees two of it.
1: So?
0: So, I shoot right between them two guys and always... It's my man.
1: How come you quit shooting and got to earning?
0: Well, I'm fixing to get some money, Ma.
1: Well, you better quit fixing to get and get to getting to get.
0: Well, I'm fixing to get and to get to get to get to get.
1: Yeah, well, Sheriff Todd sent word again.
0: Yeah.
1: If you ain't got the mortgage money on this shanty by noon, out you go.
0: Out we go, Ma.
1: Out you go, Swivel Eye. Me and the sheriff's got plans.
0: Plans, eh, Ma? You ain't got no more room than a busted French horn.
1: Well, you ain't no narcissi. I'm sorry I ever married you.
0: If it weren't for my cross eyes, you wouldn't have got the chance.
1: You sweet-talked me into it at the dance, didn't you?
0: I was proposing to the gal next to you, Ma. The little gal with the burlap snood. You accepted me. Well, I was hooked.
1: Oh, well, wrangling ain't getting us nowhere. We'll be dispossessed by noon.
0: I'm going to get us some chips, Ma. I got some boys are coming up here later for poker game.
1: You gambling again?
0: I'm feeling lucky, Ma. I'll win the mortgage money and enough to boot to buy you a new handle for your butter churn. You won't have to take off your stockings no more to get in that churn with the curds and ball the jack. Somebody's to the door, Ma. On three.
2: Good morning, folks.
1: Yippee, it's a tenderfoot, Swiveler.
0: I got your kivers, stranger.
2: Put down that gun.
0: I'm a-telling you to get.
1: All right, I'm going.
0: Not you, Ma.
1: You was looking at me.
0: But I'm talking to him.
2: Talking to me?
0: You heard me.
1: Who, me?
0: No, him. Confound my swivel eyes. Now look, stranger.
2: Yes?
0: I'm closing my eyes.
2: Yes?
0: I'm starting to talk.
2: Yes?
0: I'm talking to you.
2: Bye.
0: Who be you, Bub?
2: Well, Nipley's my name, Bob Nipley.
0: You got truck with Swivel Eye Allen, Bub?
2: Yes, now I know your reputation, Swivel Eye, a cross-eyed desperado who's never missed a shot.
0: That's me.
2: You will be a great attraction at my auditorium. I can pay you $200 a week.
1: $200 what?
2: Dollars.
1: What's dollars?
2: Well,
0: it's money, Ma. Looks like lettuce, only it's dry. I can pay off the mortgage and keep the Sheriff Todd from foreclosing it, can't I, Mr. Nipley?
2: Yes, indeed. Now, you understand, of course, that all my curiosities are authentic. I'll have to check on your prowess.
0: Well, I'm cross-eyed, ain't I?
2: Yes.
0: And I'm a sure shot.
2: Well, with those cross eyes, how do you do it?
0: It's my sister, Mr. Nipley. When I aim, I see two of my men. I shoot between them, and I never miss.
2: Well, I don't believe it.
0: Well, I can show you. Now, here's my gun, you see?
2: Yes?
0: Here in my hand.
2: Yes?
0: I see two of you.
2: Yes?
0: I aim right between you. And...
2: Yes?
0: Oh! You drop dead.
2: So I do. Believe it or not.
1: Oh. You and them cross eyes. You shot yourself right out of the job.
0: Come forgot myself, Ma. Well, I'll put the body in the closet.
1: Here, set me down.
0: Confound my swivel eye. Come on. In you go, Mr. Nipley.
1: You and your doggone shooting. What are we going to use for money?
0: When my poker game gets going, Ma, the money'll start rolling in. Come on, give old Swivel Eye a kiss, Ma.
1: Oh, I ain't in no mood for lip bumping.
0: What's them hoof beats yonder, Ma?
1: Why, it's Sheriff Todd.
3: Whoa! Open in the name of the law!
0: You're entering at your own risk, Sheriff. Oh, there you be.
3: I've come to get you, swivel eye.
0: I'd laugh at you, Sheriff, but my teeth is in my other pants.
1: Ain't noon yet, Sheriff. You came far close.
0: No.
3: I ain't here for that.
0: What then?
3: You shot that tenderfoot outside of Dandy Dan's saloon last night. I'm charging murder.
0: Oh, shucks, Sheriff. I had to plug that galoot. It was a question of etiquette.
3: Etiquette?
0: Sure was. Three-toed John and me was a-drinking at the bar. Time come to pay, both of us was insisting.
3: Huh?
0: Instead of tossing, I says, John, I'll plug yonder stranger outside there. If he falls to the left, it's on you. If he falls to the right, I'll pay. Was the Emily Post in me a-coming out?
3: Well, what?
0: I fired. The dude's suspenders caught on a hitching post. He died standing up. Drinks was on the house.
3: Well, that dude's suspenders broke this morning.
0: Meaning?
3: His body's been laying next to a fire hydrant for 2 hours. It's a violation. I give the body a ticket.
0: Yeah?
3: And I'm arresting you, Swivel Eye Allen, for murder.
0: What?
1: Yeah, if you arrest Swivel and the sheriff, how are you going to foreclose him at noon?
0: Yeah.
3: I'm bringing him from the Who's Gow, putting him back in the house, and then I'm throwing him out. Let's go, Swivel.
0: Not so long as I can shoot, Sheriff. No pretty joy with no Dick Tracy badge is a taking Swivel. Now get...
1: I'm getting...
0: Don't start that again, Ma. It's you. Get, Law.
3: Well, I'll get, but I'll be back to foreclose.
1: Well, I reckon I better start packing, Swivel. We're done.
0: Given that shin, I'm a-plugging in.
1: I'll take the sheriff. It's your three of your no-good friends from Dandy Dan's saloon. What do they want?
0: Doggone, it's my poker game, Ma. This is where I win enough money from the boys to pay off the mortgage.
1: I'll open up.
4: Howdy, Mr. Allen.
1: Howdy, sir.
0: Hey, Parson Pete, Sassy Sam, and Filthy Philip. How are y'all, partners?
5: Well, Hudson's just ran to start the game, Swivel.
0: Well, so am I.
4: Well, that's what we reckon.
0: Well, I'm sure glad you did.
6: Well, we're sure glad you're glad, Swivel.
0: I'm sure glad you're glad I'm glad, partners.
4: Hold on,
0: boys. There's one well too many. We're apt to fall in. Hold on, boys. Let's call it a draw and set.
5: Well, how are we playing, Swivel? Cutthroat or friendly?
0: Friendly's my choice.
4: Well, that suits me.
6: Yep, me too.
5: All right, guns on the table, everybody.
0: Well, here's my hardware.
6: Here's mine.
0: I reckon we can start.
4: Hold on, then. Just for novelty, how about parking our knives, too, eh?
5: What? You mean no weapons?
0: Yeah, let's make it strict Calbatson rules.
4: Yeah. Everybody game?
5: Here's my knife.
6: Here's mine.
4: Mine, too.
0: And mine.
4: Hey, what was that?
0: I'm playing squaw with you boys. That's the safety pin off my union suit.
5: Reckon I can cut for deal.
0: Now hold on, Filthy. Tain't that I don't trust you.
5: Here. You ain't a-hitting them holding out, Swivel.
0: The last time you played poker without weapons, Filthy, 4 men was found dead.
5: Well.
0: And 1 from hardening of the artillery.
5: Now see here, you can go on and search me if you want to.
0: And I do want. I'll feel around you, Mike.
1: Swivel!
0: Oh, confound.
4: Quit showing, Swivel. Let's get on with the game.
0: Okay, I've got the cards right here. I'll deal a hand.
6: I'm feeling lucky.
0: Well, pick up your cards, man.
4: Let's go.
0: Oh, it'd be pick up your hands, man. I can use your money.
4: Well, money talks, Swivel, and mine ain't a saying goodbye.
5: Wow, what a hand. I'm a-betting a Mexican dollar.
4: I'll see that Mexican dollar and raise it 275.
6: I'll see that 275 and raise it 20 bucks.
5: Boy, what are you doing, Swivel?
0: I'm a little short of money, boys. I'm betting more here.
6: No shortchanging, Swivel.
0: Okay, then, I reckon I gotta see you fellas with chattels. I'm betting my shanty and raising you my RFC loan. Now, what do you do?
4: Well, I'm out.
6: Yep, me too.
5: Now, wait a minute. I'm seeing that, Swivel. And I'm a-raising you $500. Here's my poke.
0: And I'm a-calling you, Filthy, with my Social Security card.
1: You win this pot, Swivel, and we can pay off the mortgage.
0: Don't worry. I'm a-winning, Ma. What are you holding, Filthy?
5: Read 'em and wheat, Swivel. Three aces. Here's my hand.
0: Here's mine, Filthy. You lose.
5: No, sorry, sir, Swivel. I got your beat. Now, look here.
0: Got me beat?
5: Yes.
0: Why, you ornery, take that.
5: Oh.
0: Got me beat.
6: Well, he did have your beat, Swivel.
0: You too, Sassy Sam. Take that.
5: Oh.
0: You got anything to say, Pies and Pete?
4: Not right now.
0: In case you do later, take that. Break in the money, Ma. We can pay the mortgage now. The shanty's saved.
1: You sure was lucky, Swivel. Filthy had three aces.
0: But look at my hand.
1: Thanks, Sir Mikey. Filthy did have you beat, Swivel.
0: What?
1: You only got two kings.
0: Two kings? Not the way I see it. With my cross eyes, I see four kings. And what I see, I've got.
1: Then when Filthy put down his three aces...
0: I saw six aces.
1: Well, then
0: That's why I shot him. No card shopping scum is rooking Swivel Eye.

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0: Well, Fred, have you got something to say before we fall off the air?
1: Yes, I was just leaving a lull there. I thought maybe the number would get an encore, Harry. And don't forget, ladies and gentlemen, next Wednesday evening, we bring you beauty hints.
2: Men, here is how you can keep your mustache neat.
3: Don't kiss girls who chew bubble gum.
1: Your song of the week.
4: Oh, them burning slippers. Oh, them burning slippers. Them burning slippers. I'm going to be cold. There's no heat.
1: Just a minute. That's golden slippers. That's not burning slippers.
4: I just give the wife a hot foot.
1: Oh. Our guest stars will be...
0: The Moylan sisters, the two youngest stars in radio.
1: And music.

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1: No, I don't think so.
0: What about that?
1: No. It's quite nice, though.
0: Is it? Do you think I might try a piece? I'll have 2 ounces, please.
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0: present Arthur Lowe, John LeMessurier, and Clive Dunn in Dad's Army. Don't Fence Me In, featuring John Lorry, Arnold Ridley, and Ian Lavender, with this week's guests, Larry Martin, Cyril Shapps, and John Ringham. Here is the news, and this is John Snagg reading it. Germany continues to wage war against Britain as Hitler persists in his ceaseless endeavor to bring this country to its knees. The Home Guard continues to do valuable jobs in all sorts of ways. It is Saturday morning, and Captain Mannering and his platoon are out in the country 5 miles from their headquarters at Walmington-on-Sea.
1: Now, pay attention, men. I realize that you must all be wondering what we're doing out here in the middle of nowhere.
2: Permission to speak, sir?
1: Yes, Jones, what is it?
2: I just wanted to say, sir, you're quite correct, sir.
1: About what?
2: We are wondering.
1: Thank you, Jones. Fact is, we have been detailed to provide a relief guard at the prisoner of war camp located just beyond those trees. The regular army camp guards haven't had leave for months, so we are going to take over for the weekend.
3: Excuse me, sir. Does that mean we're going to come face to face with some Nazis at last, sir?
1: No, Fraser. They're not Nazis. They're Italians. So if Hitler does kick off during the next 2 days, we shall not be there to stop him. We shall be playing nursemaid to a bunch of comic opera soldiers.
4: I like Italians. I had a week in Sorrento once.
5: A week what?
1: That's enough.
6: Mr. Mannering?
1: Yes, Pike, what is it?
6: We won't have to eat Italian food, will we? I don't like anything greasy. It brings me out in spots.
1: No, don't be silly, Pike. Of course, you won't have to eat Italian food. By the way, Wilson, you sure this is the right place? Doesn't seem to be anyone about.
7: I'm absolutely positive, sir.
1: How can you be so sure?
7: Well, there's a huge great notice over there, sir. Look, see? MRW prisoner of war camp. Keep out. See? That sort of gave me a clue.
1: Yes. Fall the men out.
7: Very good, sir. Right, platoon, fall out.
1: Really, Wilson, this is absurd. Who ever heard of a prisoner of war camp and no one on guard?
7: Well, perhaps if we rang the doorbell, someone might come, you see.
1: Don't talk nonsense. You don't have doorbells on POW camps. Suppose you just have to shout.
2: Mr. Mannering, I'd like to volunteer to shout. Please let me be the one to shout, sir. I could holler a bit as well, sir. I'm very good at that, sir. I've done a lot of hollering in my time, sir.
1: Yes, all right. Carry on.
2: Oh, thank you, sir. You're very good to me, you are, sir. Hello? Hello? Who's your lady friend? Is anybody there? If you are not there, say so.
8: I don't like the look of this, Mr. Mannering. It's just like Beau Geste.
1: What do you mean, Frank?
8: Well, when the relief column reached the fort in the desert, and they looked up, and all the walls were lined with legionnaires, and they were all dead, and the captain shouted, "Anybody there?" And the next minute, he was flat on his face in the sand with a bullet in his brain.
1: You stupid boy.
9: That wasn't Beau Jess, that was Beau Legs.
7: Walker, please.
3: Look, sir, let me climb over the wire. It's not very high.
6: Well, I shouldn't do that, Mr. Fraser. It could be electricity-fied. You might get a shock.
9: If he was to climb over that wire wearing his kilt, we'd all get a shock.
7: Sir, there's someone coming out of that hut over there.
1: So there is.
7: What are you going to say to him, sir?
1: Don't worry, Wilson. Leave this to me.
7: All right.
1: Okay, my good man. What's going on?
10: Scusi. Non la capisco. Io sogna solamente un pieno di guerra. Parli con le guardie.
1: Ah. You know, Wilson, this looks very fishy to me. Who is in charge here?
10: Io non parlo l'inglese.
1: Oh, this is getting us nowhere. Yeah, but anybody here speak Italian?
2: Yes, sir, he does.
1: Anybody else speak Italian?
11: Excuse me, Mr. Mannery. I speak a little Italian.
1: Oh, well done, Godfrey. Well, carry on.
11: Che gay leader, Mannerina. Che le lasche really calda.
12: Come here, sir.
1: What did you say to him?
11: Well, I said your tiny hand is frozen.
4: Let me warm it back to life.
1: What on earth did you say that
4: for? It's the only Italian I know, sir. You see, I'm very keen on opera.
1: No, this is absurd.
7: Excuse me, sir. That prisoner chap has just opened the gate for us. Look.
1: Ah, so he has, yes. Right, in we go, Wilson. I'm going to get to the bottom of this.
7: Yes, of course, sir.
1: You, Wilson, come with me.
7: Yes, sir.
1: We'll try that hut over there. You hear that?
7: It's rather catchy, isn't it?
1: Ridiculous. It's coming from inside this hut. Come on, let's go in.
5: Ah, buongiorno, comandante.
1: Who on earth are you? Why are all these men lying about in their bunks?
5: Io Bruno!
1: Just a minute. Take that confounded gramophone off of him.
5: Ah, yes, sorry. Io Bruno Franco Otello Monteverdi.
7: How do you do? Captain Mannering and I'm Sergeant Wilson.
1: Just a minute. What do you think you're doing? These men are prisoners.
7: Yes, I know, sir. I know that. But surely we can still be polite.
1: Oh, God. Yeah. Look here, whatever your name is.
5: Bruno Franco.
1: Yes, all right. I'm not interested in all that rubbish. Don't you know that you stand up when an officer comes into the room?
5: Why should I stand up? You are the capitano. You should stand for me. I am generale.
1: Generale? General.
5: Si, generale Bruno Franco.
1: No, don't start all that again. Now, where are the troops who are supposed to be guarding the camp?
5: They go.
1: They go?
5: Yes, the commandante left you a note. Here it is, sergente.
7: Oh, thank you so much.
1: What does it say?
7: Yes. Forgive, please, we go. Mm. We catch 1:30 train to London. Otherwise, we miss our end-week leave. Donny worry at a...
1: What?
7: Well, that's what it says here. Donny worry at Italian prisoners. They're quite tame. They work on farms in the week. See you at 20:00. That's 8:00.
1: Sir. Yes. Who's it signed by?
7: Captain Vinogradsky, Free Polish Forces.
1: I never heard anything like this in my life. Oh, well, I suppose if you set one lot of foreigners to guard another lot of foreigners, what can you expect? Outrageous. I shall report this Captain what's his name?
7: Vinogradsky.
1: Yeah, Vinogradsky. It's GHQ.
5: Oh, don't worry, Capitano. It's okay. I'll look after things until you come.
1: Yes, but that's not the point. We're supposed to be prisoners of war. Don't you understand? We're enemies.
5: What do you mean, enemies? I refused to fight against the British. In the desert, I put up my hands and surrendered. How could I do otherwise? When I think of what the British did to help our great national hero, Giuseppe Garibaldi, free the Italian people from their oppressors. Viva Winston Churchill! Viva Garibaldi!
1: Garibaldi?
7: You know, sir, like those lovely squashed fly biscuits.
1: Now, look, personal feelings don't come into this. You are a POW, and I am here as a representative of His Majesty's government. And I'm going to see that this camp is run properly and without any familiarity.
2: Excuse me, Mr. Mannering. Shall I call the men out?
1: Yes, all right, General.
9: Mr. Mannering, all right if we get a brew up going?
5: Hello, Joe. Come here, and nicer to see you.
9: No, knock it off, Bruno. You don't know me.
5: How is that, Joe? You are my best friend.
1: Wait a minute. What's going on here?
2: Oh, that's the continental method, sir. They do a lot of kissing on the continent.
1: Or could you know this man?
9: No. I've never seen him before in my life.
5: No, I never seen him before. I make mistakes.
7: If you ask me, it all looks rather queer.
1: Yes, that's what I was thinking. Now, here you. Had enough of all this foreign business. From now on, we're going to run things my way. By the book. Do you understand?
5: Si.
1: Now, for a start, what are all these men doing in bed?
5: Siesta.
1: Shouldn't see about that. Come on, up. Get on your feet. Come on.
7: Come on, please.
1: Come on, up again.
7: Yes, do get up. It's awfully nice out.
5: Oh, don't wake them up. They work hard all the week on the farm.
1: I have to work hard all the week at the bank. But I don't spend my time lounging about in bed. I'm up and about, defending my country.
5: They would be up and about defending their country. But it's too far away.
1: Poppycock. Come on, get up. Come on, move.
5: Hey, Sergeant, can't you stop him?
1: Take your hands off my sergeant at once. How dare you? Come on, stand up straight like real soldiers.
5: But I keep telling you, we don't want to be real soldiers. We're not enemies.
1: Until I get orders to the contrary, we are enemies.
5: Capitano, you are a very hard man.
1: I have to be hard, General. Otherwise, we'd all be under the Nazi jackboot by now. But if you won't do anything about your men, I will. I'll soon look them into shape. Corporal Jones!
12: Sir?
1: Get these men outside and then count them. With the others, there should be 60 altogether.
2: Right, sir. Now, come on, you lot. Outside, come on. Move! Otherwise, you'll feel the sharp end of my bayonet. Come along now. It's more like it. That's the only language they understand, Mr. Mannering. They don't like it, Oven, so they don't like it, Oven, sir. Come along now. Hop, hop, hop, hop, hop, hop.
1: That's
2: hop,
1: the stuff, Jones. Keep them on the move.
2: Yes, sir.
5: Capitano, you are a very cruel man.
1: Nonsense. You don't think I'm enjoying this, do you? Wilson, open that window. I want to watch this.
12: All right, sir.
1: That's better. All right, Corporal Jones, get them in three lines. Start counting them. Get Fraser to help you.
2: Right, sir. Come on, you lot. Get into line.
1: Jones will soon find out if there are any missing.
12: You're going to have a bit of a job, sir. They all look alike to me.
1: There's Chinese that look alike, Wilson. Like Chinese.
12: Yes, sir. And these all look alike. Like Italians.
2: 28, 29, 30, 31, 32, 33, 34, 35, 36, 37, 38, 39, 40, 50. Shut up, Jock. You're getting me all mixed up. We'll have to start again now.
1: There's a little bit of confusion here, General. They'll soon get it sorted out. Probably a language problem.
12: Yes, Fraser Scott's accent can be quite broad at times.
1: Yeah, thank you.
2: Come, Mannering. They're all here, all 60 of them.
1: All right, Fraser. Now, Jones, I want you to give them some drill. Smart them up a bit.
2: Right, sir. Right, sir.
1: Right, General. Now, here's your chance to see a first-class British NCO at work. He'll soon lick your men into shape. Carry on, Jones.
2: Very good, sir. Wait! Quick! March! Oh, don't worry, Mr. Mannering. I've got it, I've got it. Avanti! Left!
1: Right!
2: Left!
1: Right!
2: Squad! Out! Squad! Out! Out! Mr. Mannering, sir, what's the Italian for out?

0: Mr. Manring, sir, what's the Italian for oat? Never mind, too late.
1: Come on, come on, where the devil are you? Damn eye ties, can't they tell the time? Hello? Hello, who's this?
2: Joe!
1: Bruno, I'm over here.
2: Hello, Joe. I'm sorry I'm late.
1: Well, don't worry about that now. Now, look, Bruno, I'm going to get your blokes out tonight as arranged, okay?
2: No, it's too risky. That Capitano Mannering is a nuisance. He watches us all the time.
1: Look, don't worry about him. We'll get him out through the tunnel.
2: I still say it's too dangerous. I could get shot for this.
1: You're not the only one, mate. If I don't fulfill my orders, it'll be the end of me.
2: I suppose you're right. Without you, our cause would be lost.
1: Right, so don't forget it. Now, look, I shall be off duty in an hour and a half. That's 9:30, 21:30. Understand?
2: Si, si.
1: Good. Now, as soon as I get off, I'm going to nip into Wilmington on the bike, collect the van, bring it back here, and park it just off the road by the wire.
3: I never heard any of the damn silly normal life squashing us all in this watchtower like this.
0: Well, I can't help it. Captain Manring's orders.
4: Yeah, Mr. Manring was awfully cross. He phoned up GHQ and reported that Captain Vina Grudsky for leaving the camp unguarded. He says from now on, this place is going to be run like a proper prisoner of war camp.
0: I reckon we've been treating them too well. If you was captured by the whirling dervishes, they used to peg you out in the sun for days until you became a gibbering idiot.
3: If you ask me, you must have been a prisoner for an awful long time, sir.
4: Hey, look out, Mr. Jones. Two unidentified intruders approaching.
0: Oh, thanks, Pikey. Halt! Who goes there? Friend or foe?
5: Hello now, Jones. Your commanding officer, Captain Manring.
0: Watchtower detail, all present and correct, sir.
6: Mind if I say something, sir?
5: What is it?
6: Well, you see, the man had been up this watchtower over 2 hours now, and apparently nothing's happened. Do you think that perhaps Walker's not going to try tonight after all?
5: No. Believe me, Wilson, I know the criminal mind. Walker's bound to show his hand sooner or later.
4: Well, I hope it's sooner. My feet are frozen up here.
5: No, stop moaning, Pike. About time you grew up.
4: It's not my fault, Mr. Manring. Cold feet run in our family. My mum has the same trouble. She gets terribly cold feet when she's in bed.
6: Yes, that's true.
5: How do you...
6: She mentioned it a couple of times.
5: I see. Godfrey?
7: Yes, Mr. Manring.
5: You're quite sure that you heard Walker say he was going to help the prisoners escape tonight?
7: Oh, yes, Mr. Manring. I heard their conversation quite clearly.
5: What exactly did they say?
7: Well, Mr. Walker said that he'd got to fulfill his orders to get them out through the tunnel and away in the van. Then they've got to get the radio working by dawn.
6: I still can't believe it, sir, that Walker's a fifth columnist.
3: I can. Oh, I can. No, I said that fellow was no good. No doubt about it. All right.
0: Joe and I have been pals for years, Mr. Manring. To think that all this time I've been harbouring a viper between my bosoms.
5: Well, I wouldn't quite put
6: just
5: it
6: minute,
5: like
6: sir,
5: that.
6: Just a minute. Sir, look, over there. What's that?
5: Where?
6: Yep, that's Walker. Yep, right, come on, men. Follow me and keep quiet.
5: When I get the word, we rush in and we catch Walker red-handed.
6: All right, sir.
5: Now! All right, Walker, the game's up. We know you...
6: No. There's no one here, sir.
5: The tunnel, that's it. They've got out through the tunnel. Must be under these floorboards somewhere. You've got to find out.
4: I know, sir, under that stove. I bet it's hinged. Can you give me a hand, Mr. Fraser?
8: Come on, sir.
4: Yes, I was right. Look.
5: How on earth did you know where it was, Pike?
4: Well, Sergeant Wilson and I saw it in that film, Escape from Stalag 9. Do you remember Uncle Arthur?
6: Yes, that's right, Frank. That's right, Herbert. But not one of my favourite films. Let's see now. Who was in
5: that? Oh, never mind about that. Wilson, you take Fraser, pick up Godfrey, and cover the other end of the tunnel.
6: Well, how do I know where to find the other end of the tunnel?
5: Ah.
0: Permission to be suggestive, sir.
5: Yes, carry on, Jim.
0: Well, sir, the Romans used to build their roads straight, not like the Saxons, who used to do a lot of curving about. So perhaps when these Itais build their tunnels, they build them straight.
5: Yes, it's good thinking, Jim. Now, let's see. If that is the case, it should come out about 100 yards to the left of the main gate.
3: Aye, under some woods by the roadside there, Captain Manring.
5: Well, that's it then, isn't it? Right, off you go, Wilson.
6: All right, sir. Come on, Fraser.
3: I'm coming, sir.

0: Jones and Pike, you two come with me.
1: Where are we going, Mr. Mannering?
0: We're going down this tunnel.
1: I don't like the look of that tunnel, Mr. Mannering. It's all small and dark. I don't like the dark. My mum still leaves a little light on in my room
0: at
1: night.
0: Oh, come on, come on.
1: Well, you wait till my mum hears about this. I expect there's all sorts of creepy crawly things down there.
2: Will you be quiet? Hurry up, you lot. In the van with you. We haven't got all night. Jump in, Bruno. I'll just close the back up and we'll get going. Stay where you are, you traitor.
3: Hey, what are you? Here, sure.
2: You gone balmy, have you? Put that rifle down.
3: Traitor, I say.
2: Blimey, don't shoot.
3: No, I'm not going to shoot. Shooting's too good for the likes of you. We're going to string you up to the hung and tree. To the hung and tree.
4: There you are, Walker. You know, really, this is too bad. It really is. It's just not cricket, you know.
2: Why? What is it? I mean, what are you talking about?
4: It's no use, Walker. We know you were trying to help these prisoners to escape.
2: Escape? I'm not trying to help them escape. I'm taking them on the night shift.
4: Night shift?
2: Yeah, I've got them all working in one of my sheds. They're assembling radios for me.
4: Now, just a minute. How long has this been going on?
2: Oh, months. Well, I mean, you can't get labour these days, can you? I'll go broke if I don't fulfil my orders.
5: Oh, those sort of orders.
4: Oh, Lord, I suppose you'd better tell Captain Mannering.
2: Where is he?
4: Well, he's in the tunnel.
0: Wilson! We'll stay there. Help me out, will you?
4: Coming, sir.
2: Coming, sir. Come on, Mr. Mannering. You're almost there. Here, give us your hand. There. How do you feel now?
3: How dare you, Walker? Let go of me, you fifth colonist.
4: I don't know, sir. He's not a fifth colonist, sir. He was taking the prisoners out to repair radios for him.
0: What? I'm having court-martial for this. Walker, consider yourself under arrest. Jones, Pike, you will escort the prisoner. Jones? Pike? Where've they got to?
6: Here I am, Captain Mannering. I didn't like it down there, sir. No, I did not. There was no air. I was nearly sophisticated. Uncle Arthur, Mum won't half be mad at me. Look at my uniform.
0: No,
6: it's all dirty.
0: Stop whining, boy. This is war.
4: Just a minute, sir. Listen there. Sounds like a car just drawn up at the main gates.
0: I wonder who that can be.
7: Oh, who goes there?
8: Captain Turner from GHQ.
4: You hear that, sir? It's Captain Turner.
0: What on earth does he want?
4: He must have come about your call to GHQ earlier.
0: Good Lord. I'd forgotten all about that. Wilson, get the prisoners out of that van. Back through the tunnel and into the hut. Yes, and sir. Take Walker with you. I'll try and keep Captain Turner from going in there for as long as possible. Jones, Fraser, Pike, come with me.
9: Aye, aye, sir.
10: Now, look here. Open up this gate at once. I want to see Captain Mannering.
0: Good evening, sir. Here I am.
10: Now, look here, Mannering. What's all this about Captain Vinogradsky clearing off and leaving no one on guard?
0: Oh, really, nothing at all, sir. Storm in the teacup. Storm in the teacup. I've sorted it all out.
10: Oh. Oh, good. Well, anyway, tell your fellow to open the gate. As I'm here, I think I'll have a look round.
0: Oh. Yes. Of course. Well, a bit. Jenkins, open the gate.
11: Right, sir.
10: Now, you'll come with me, Mannering.
0: Oh, yes, sir, yes. I'm right behind you.
10: Have you checked all the prisoners?
0: Yes, yes, I've counted them. There are exactly 60.
6: I counted them too, sir.
3: Uh-huh. I counted them as well, sir. 60.
1: I wanted to count them, but they wouldn't let me.
10: Well, now, I'm going to count them. Come on.
3: Jonesy, Captain Turner's taking us straight towards the hut
6: with the tunnel. Oh, don't you worry, Jack. I've pulled the stove back into place after we went down the tunnel.
3: That may be so, man, but there must be any prisoners in that hut. There are Walker and Sergeant Wilson.
6: Blimey, so they are. Captain Turner.
10: Yes, Corporal.
6: I shouldn't go in that hut if I were you, sir.
10: Why not?
6: Well, it's not a very nice hut, that one, sir. Why don't you go in one of them nice huts over there, sir?
10: I don't want to go in one of those nice huts over there. I want to go into this hut. Come on, Mannering.
0: Yes, sir.
10: Good heavens. The place is empty. Now, where are the prisoners that are supposed to be accommodated in this hut?
3: Well, I...
6: They're sleeping in one of the other huts, you see, sir. I told you, this isn't a very nice hut.
10: Now, what's wrong with it?
6: Well, the roof leaks and the snow comes in.
10: In July?
6: Well, what I mean is, it would come in if it was winter.
10: Oh, don't be ridiculous. Now, I want you to go and get all the POWs in the camp and line them up outside the door of this hut.
0: All of them, sir?
10: Yes, all of them. I want to count them. Let me know when you've got them assembled, Corporal. And then they can come in, file through the hut, and go out through that door down the other end. Now, that should be a pretty foolproof way of counting them, don't you think, Mannering?
0: Yes, sir. Yes, yes. Very good scheme, sir. Yeah, look, sir, there's something that you ought to know.
6: Excuse me interrupting, sir. I will now go and carry out Captain Turner's instructions.
0: No use, John.
6: I will go and get the POWs and I will send them through the hut. And there will be exactly 60 of them, sir. Private Fraser, Private Pike, come with me.
10: And be quick about it.
3: That was a stupid thing to say, Jonesy. How were we going to send 60 prisoners through? 20 are missing.
6: Didn't you ever go to the pantomime when you was a kid?
9: Hey, I've got it, Mr. Jones, yes. Ali Baba and the 40 Thieves.
6: Yeah, that's right. We keep sending the same lot of prisoners round and round again.
3: It'll never work, I tell you. It'll never work.
6: Oh, shut up. Go and get them lined up. Come on, Mr.
10: Efficient corporal you've got there, Mannering. Seems to know what he's doing.
0: Well, I do hope so, sir.
10: Yeah, well. Now, I want to get this over with as soon as possible and get back to bed. I don't like being called out in the middle of the night.
0: Oh, I'm sure it won't be long now, sir, before things come to a head. 60 heads.
6: Prisoners all ready for counting, sir.
10: Thank you, corporal. Send them through.
6: Very good, sir. Private Pike, send the prisoners through at the double.
11: Right, corporal, coming through now.
6: 1, 2, 3, 4, 6, 8, 10, 12, 14, 16, 18, 20. That's the first 20, sir.
10: Correct. Send the next lot through.
6: Right, sir. Private Pike, send the next lot through.
11: All right, corporal, here they come.
6: 15, 24, 26, 28, 30, 32, 34, 36, 30, 40, 40, sir.
10: Jolly good. That leaves just 20 to come.
6: Right, sir. Private Pike, next lot.
11: Won't be a moment, corporal. But come on, you lot. In you go again. Go on, old Corey. Chop, chop. Corporal Jones, your last arms.
6: Thank you, Private Pike.
10: You know, Mannering, it's a funny thing, but a lot of these Italians seem to look alike.
0: Yes, I know, sir. It's the same with the Chinese.
6: 60, sir.
10: Good. Now, then they're all accounted for. What on earth? Hey, what's happened to that stove? It's fallen over.
0: Yes, it didn't seem to.
2: Right, up you go, you lot. Come on, Bruno, hurry up.
3: Okay, go on, catch you go.
10: Avanti, avanti, I don't understand this, Mannering. Who are these prisoners?
0: Ah, yes, sir, that's an awfully good question, sir.
10: Thank you. What's the answer?
0: Well, I am Corporal Jones. Tell Captain Turner who these other prisoners are.
6: Yeah, very good, sir. Well, these prisoners are the same prisoners as the ones that went before the ones that they have just been. In other words, they're the old prisoners. By that, sir, I don't mean you're old in the getting on false teeth, bath chair and glasses and all mingy dingy. I mean the old ones that have been here before. I don't mean that, sir. You let me know if you're following my gist.
10: Just be quiet, yes. A moment, Corporal. Yes, sir. Look, Mannering, what on earth's going on?
0: Well, see...
12: Ah, Comandante Buonasera.
10: Who's this?
12: Your Bruno, Franco,
0: No, not that again. Get back in line. Jones, take charge of this prison.
6: Yeah, very good, sir. Come along, you spaghetti nibbler. Come along, back.
10: Mannering, I still don't understand.
0: Well, it's rather difficult to explain, you see. I mean, here's my sergeant, sir. Coming through the floor. I'll just ask him what's happening. Sergeant Wilson, Captain Turner wants to know what's going on.
4: Well, sir, it's really quite simple. They're a working party, and they've been to inspect the drains, you see, sir. See, ever since Private Godfrey arrived on the camp, the overflow pipes seem to have been giving rather a lot of trouble.

0: Again, episode of Dad's Army based on the original television series by Jimmy Perry and David Croft. You heard Arthur Lowe as Captain Mannering, John LeMessurier as Sergeant Wilson, Clive Dunn, Corporal Jones, John Lorry, Private Fraser, Arnold Ridley, Private Godfrey, Ian Lavender, Private Pike, Larry Martin, Private Walker, Cyril Shapps, General Monteverdi, John Ringham, Captain Turner, and Sean Prowitt as the prisoner of war in the centre. Don't Fence Me In was adapted for radio by Harold Snowd and Michael Knowles and produced by John Dias.
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6: I love you wherever you are.
7: Well, Charlotte is still stranded in Lakeview, waiting for a train reservation to Hollywood, and still attached to the Lakeview Post-Dispatch, absorbing a newspaper background for the part she'll play in her next picture. So let's look into her office.
6: Oh, I never could find the K on this machine. Let me see now. There it is. K-A-T. Oh, it's a big cat. Capital K-A-T. Hello? Yes, this is Charlotte Greenwood. Calling from Hollywood? Oh, yes, put him on. That's my manager, Roger Humphrey. Oh, hello, Roger. Nothing's wrong. No, I've simply been too busy to write. No, I feel fine. My health's wonderful. The last time I was on the scales, I weighed 130 pounds. Strip? Don't be silly, not with all those people in the drugstore. You're the one that should watch your weight. You ought to reduce a little. I know of a marvelous reducing course. It's guaranteed. Uh-huh. A slender waistline in 2 weeks or your tummy back. Oh, Roger, I have to hang up. Mr. Anderson is buzzing for me. All right, Roger, stop worrying. I'll be back in Hollywood just as soon as I can get a reservation. Goodbye.
8: Oh, come in, Charles. Just a second. Now, this is Anderson. Has Tommy Brooke come back yet? No. When you see him, send him to my office. Sit down, Charlotte. You know, I've come to admire you greatly.
6: Why, Mr. Anderson, I didn't think you cared.
8: I mean your intellect.
6: Oh, my intellect.
8: Yes, sir. You've got brains.
6: Well, the only trouble with brains is they don't show up in a bathing suit.
8: You know, I want your opinion on something. I guess you're familiar with the name Madame Jacquette.
6: You mean Madame Jacquette of Paris, the famous fashion house? Of course.
8: Uh-huh. Well, now, Charlotte, you're an average woman, wouldn't you say?
6: Well, I'm a little above the average. I'm a little on the tall side, you know.
8: Now, while I'm not speaking of height, that's hereditary. You can't pick your ancestors.
6: Well, that's fair enough. My ancestors probably wouldn't have picked me.
8: No. I'm talking about the average woman's interest. Now, for example, would you be interested in reading a series of fashion articles by Madame Jacquette?
6: Why, of course. Every woman would.
8: Exactly. Every woman would. Well, the Post-Dispatch is going to run just such a series by Madame Jacquette.
6: What?
8: The first authentic fashion notes out of Paris in 5 years.
6: But that's impossible. Madame Jacquette hasn't been heard from since the German occupation of Paris.
8: That's what you think. That's what a lot of people think, including our esteemed contemporary, the Evening Journal. Well, Jacquette is right here in town, at the Winfield Apartment.
6: What? At the Winfield Apartment?
8: Put off a westbound Hollywood plane last night on account of a priority. I found out about it this morning, found Jacquette in the apartment, closed the deal for the articles this afternoon.
6: Well, it's almost unbelievable.
8: Yes, indeed. A real scoop. And just wait till Charlie Cowan over at the Evening Journal hears about it.
6: Well, it's practically a miracle.
8: You mean my getting the articles?
6: No, anybody finding an apartment.
8: Oh, finding an apartment, yeah.
9: Did you want to see me, Mr. Mr. Anderson?
10: Oh, yes, Brooke. Where's that Jacquette contract?
9: Oh, right here, Mr. Anderson. I haven't taken it over to be signed yet.
10: Haven't taken it over? Now, listen, Brooke. You hop in that jalopy of yours and get over there with that contract. Madam Jacquette is leaving on the 12 o'clock plane.
9: Oh, yes, sir.
10: Hop in 3B. Everything's all arranged. All you have to do is get the contract signed, then scram back here.
9: Well, I'd better be getting along, too. Tommy, will you drop me at the bus stop? I can just catch the 11:15.
11: Oh, sure, I'll drive you to the bus stop, Miss Greenwood.
10: Hey, you better take a taxi home, Charlotte. The buses are pretty crowded this time of night.
9: Oh, not too crowded. Last evening, I had a whole strap to myself. Good night, Mr. Anderson. Come on, Tommy.
11: Well, here's the bus stop, Miss Greenwood, but I don't see any signs of the bus.
9: Well, it isn't due for 3 minutes yet.
11: Oh, gee, I'm sorry I can't drive you all the way out to your cottage.
9: Oh, that's all right. From the end of the bus line, I just have a 10-minute walk. That is, if I run.
11: Yeah, but at this time of night, somebody was telling me the other evening some guy followed you.
9: Nothing of the sort. But then I'm grateful for the rumor.
11: Well, good night, Miss Greenwood.
9: Huh?
11: That contract. I lost it.
9: Lost it? Oh, you couldn't. Wait a moment. When you were at that gas station back there for gas and you got out of the car...
11: Yeah. I'll bet that's where I lost it. Oh, gee, Miss Greenwood, Mr. Anderson will fire me for this. If he'd he just wouldn't be human.
9: Well, who says he is human? Now, you chase back now to that gas station. You'll find the contract.
11: Yeah, but I haven't time to go there and then get to the apartment. That Hollywood plane takes off at midnight and Jacquette will be leaving.
9: Now, you've got 3/4 of an hour, Tommy. I'm going over that apartment right now, and I'm going to see that nobody leaves till that contract is signed.
7: 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And our old favorite, Whispering, with Charles Hathaway, his orchestra, and the Hallmark Chorus.

0: Well, when Tommy Brooke lost that contract, he had a hunch the next thing he'd lose would be his job. So Charlotte ought to save the situation. While Tommy goes to look for the missing documents, Charlotte plans to call at Madame Jaquette's apartment and keep Madame Jaquette there until Tommy returns. So we find Charlotte now knocking at the apartment door.
1: Good evening. I wonder if I could talk to Madame Jaquette.
2: Please, come in.
1: Thank you. You see, I'm from
2: Wait.
1: The...
2: Do not move. Stand as you are. Mm.
1: Anything wrong? My slip showing?
2: Tell me, that hat you are wearing, what is that thing on it?
1: Hat? Oh, it's just an apple.
2: Yes, it's a la mode. Definitely a la mode.
1: No, plain apple. There's no ice cream on it.
2: But the dress, the gauche, moustique, the véritable sacange.
1: I hope those are nice words.
2: Enfin, ma chère, it is terrible.
1: If that means what I think it does, you better look out.
2: I would like to see you in something flowing.
1: Yes, I'd like to see you in something flowing, preferably the river. Now, I think this discussion has gone far enough. I'm here to...
2: Sit down. I have some writing to attend to. Where is my pen? Oh,
1: I started to say that I came here to
2: How
1: talk...
2: How do you spell autumn?
1: Autumn?
2: Well, like the shades of autumn.
1: A-U-T-U-M-N. I have something very important to
2: How
1: say to
2: How do you
1: the...
2: spell chrysanthemum?
1: Chrysanthemum. Yellow or pink?
2: Pink.
1: P-I-N-K.
2: Merci.
1: I have something very important to say.
2: The season's colors will reflect the glorious shades of autumn. They will be crimson, they will be gold, they will be B-U-N-K. But that is punk!
1: Not only a writer, but a critic. Now, look, I'm very democratic, and I just dote on butlers, but I am here to see Madame Jaquette.
2: My dear lady, Madame Jaquette is a fictitious character.
1: Oh, that's fine. That's fine, running down the character of the woman you work for.
2: In other words, I am Madame Jaquette.
1: Of all the You're what?
2: I said I am Madame Jaquette, and what is more, I think you are crazy.
1: You're Madame Jaquette, and you think I'm crazy?
2: Attendez, if you please. Madame Jaquette is what you call a trade name. But I am the famous Madame Jaquette of Paris. Only for the last 5 years, I've been living in Switzerland.
1: Well, I'm from the Post-Dispatch, and for the last 5 years, I've been living in Hollywood. Now, I came here to talk to you about fashion articles.
2: Did you indeed? Well, this is the first article. I have just completed it, but since you do not care for my work...
1: Don't care, it waits. Now, listen, madam. I mean, Mr...
2: Anton Jaquette. My name is Jaquette.
1: Well, my name's Greenwood.
2: How do you do, Mrs. Greenwood?
1: It's not Mrs. Greenwood, it's Miss Greenwood.
2: I'm sorry.
1: You're sorry. Now, listen, Jake. Now, don't pay any attention to what I say. I don't know anything about writing, but I am here to talk about the contract.
2: Ah, très bien. Where is the contract?
1: That's just it. There has been a slight delay. The lawyers, you know.
2: Lawyers?
1: Yes, they got the party of the first part second and the party of the second part first, whereas the second part, all or in part, should have been part of the first part.
2: Will you please tell me what has happened?
1: I am telling you. They're having trouble getting spare parts.
2: A plane to catch. I'm going in the next room here to continue my packing. And if the contract is not there when I have finished, the agreement is canceled.
1: But Mr. Jaquette, listen, listen. Oh, thank goodness, Tommy.
3: How do you do? My name's Cowan.
1: Cowan?
3: Yeah, Charlie Cowan. I'm from the Evening Journal. I'd like to see Madame Jaquette.

0: Well, Charlotte, we're already hearing plenty about French fashions now that Paris has been liberated. And say, when the Allies marched into the city, that must have been a great day for Paris.
1: Oh, that was a great day for all of us. But boy, I got goose pimples when I heard on the radio, MacArthur in the Philippines. That was a great day.
0: Oh, you're right. Those were two great days.
1: And Wendell, there'll be many more great days leading us to the one great day of all.
0: Right. So, friends, Charlotte is going to sing a song that right now couldn't be more appropriate. Great day.
2: There's a great day coming, hallelujah. Glory be.

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0: now to pick up our story. Not only has Tommy failed to return with a contract, but another serious complication has turned up. For standing in the doorway of the apartment is a man who says,
1: "I'm from the Evening Journal, and I'd like to see Madame Jacquette."
2: "The Evening Journal?"
1: "Yeah, that's right. Lakeview's leading newspaper. And say, I bet you're Madame Jacquette."
2: "I?"
1: "Yeah."
2: "Oh, bonsoir, monsieur. Toujours la meur, quelque flower la bleu, you begone Scaparelli, Chanel number 5."
1: "Well, I don't stand as a lingo, madam, but it sure does sound cute. Can I come in?"
2: No, not at this hour."
1: "Oh, that's okay. This trip is strictly business."
2: "Yes, but monsieur..."
1: "I just want to get a little dope on the latest Paris fashions, you know, for our paper."
2: "But you cannot remain here, monsieur."
1: "Now, listen, if you don't mind, I'll just jot down a few notes. Now, tell me, what kind of hats are they wearing?"
2: "Hats?"
1: "Yeah."
2: "Oh, big hats.
1: Oh.
2: You know, the 10-gallon size."
1: "Oh." "Tell me, are they very expensive?"
2: No. They are only $10.
1: "Oh, $10, huh?"
2: "Oui."
1: "That's $1 a gallon." "Oh, yeah. And how about the hosiery?"
2: "Oh, monsieur, hosiery, that is very scarce. A girl is très fortunate if she has one single pair."
1: "Uh-huh."
2: "Yes, she will wear them, come see, like this on one day. And then the next day she will, how you say, reverse them."
1: "Oh, yeah, turnip."
2: "Oui, every morning she turns the hose on herself."
1: "Huh?"
2: "And mostly we use the, what you call the liquid stocking feet. We even use it on the face."
1: "Oh, liquid stockings on your face. Tell me, does it work?"
2: "Oui, but every time you laugh, you get a run in your neck."
1: "Ah, say, you're a card, madam."
2: "N'est-ce pas? And now you must go. Bon weekend, Monsieur Cowan."
1: Yeah. "But just a second. You see, the Evening Journal, they'd like to make a little deal with, you know, for a series of fashion articles."
2: "Hey, what do you mean, fashion? No. That is impossible."
1: "Now, don't say that till you've had a look at our contract. Look, I got it right here. We'll be willing to pay you plenty."
2: No, you must go. Permit me, monsieur."
1: "But listen, if you'll just take a look at this contract."
2: "It is out of the question."
1: "But why?"
2: "Because, well... because I have not the time. My husband, he is sick. He is very sick."
3: "Oh, your husband."
2: "Oh, now go quick."
3: "Hey, what is all this? Who is this man?"
1: Now, don't get any idea. Just take it easy, pal. This is purely a business proposition. You see, I came here to make a deal with Madame Jacquette."
3: "Very well. I am Madame Jacquette."
1: "You are Madame... oh, you're right, lady. He is sick."
2: "Now, please go."
1: "Okay, so long. Oh, say, you're sure you don't want to take a look at the contract?"
3: "Contract? Contract? Of course I wish to look at it. Monsieur Anderson promised he would have it here by 7 o'clock."
1: "Anderson? You mean Willie Anderson?"
2: "Uh-oh, here comes trouble."
3: "But yes, I am Anton Jacquette, known to the world as Madame Jacquette. And Monsieur Anderson engaged me to write a series of articles for his newspaper."
1: "Oh, wait a minute. Hold everything. I think I'll stay a while. I understood your wife here to say
3: she
1: that..."
3: "She is not my wife. He's from the Post-Dispatch."
1: "Well, what do you know? A phony."
2: "Mr. Cowan, in our set, we say Miss Phony."
1: "Well, this is wonderful. We can settle everything in 2 minutes, Mr. Jacquette. Now, just sign this contract here and..."
3: "A moment. I will get my pen."
2: "But you can't, Mr. Jacquette. Listen."
3: "I have no time to listen. There is a plane leaving at midnight, and I propose to be aboard it."
1: Fine. Just sign, and then I'll drive you right out to the airport."
2: "But you promised us the series."
3: "I do not care what I promise. This gentleman has a contract, and that is the contract I shall sign."
2: "Wait. Whatever the Evening Journal is offering you, the Post-Dispatch will raise it."
1: "Hey, what are you trying to do? Get me into a battle of wits?"
2: "No, I never battle a person who's unarmed."
1: Okay. If you want to fight this thing out, we'll double our original offer."
3: "You will? You will double it?"
1: "Why, sure."
3: "Give me the contract."
1: "Hey, hold it. We'll double that."
3: "Why, you're crazy."
1: "Are you all right?"
3: "Certainly."
1: "Then I'm glad I'm crazy."
4: "Hey, where's Tommy?"
5: "Why, Sean."
1: "Oh, hello, Willie."
5: "What are you doing here, Cowan?"
1: "Oh, I just came for the ride, but it looks like you're the one who's going to be taken for it."
2: "No, it's just the other way around."
5: What do you mean, the other way around?"
2: "He outbid us for the fashion articles."
5: Outbid? Well, what, this is incredible. This is insufferable. This is catastrophic. To think
4: that I should live to see the day when the Post-Dispatch is outbid."
2: "But I told you, it is the other way around."
5: "No, listen to me.
3: It is simply that I have decided to write for your paper."
5: "You've decided to write for my... Oh,
6: Well, glad I got that cleared up.
4: So you had the effrontery, Cowan, to think that you could put something over on the post's back, huh?
1: Yeah, just plain business, Willie, just plain business. I was ready to offer Mr. Jockhead $6,000, the same of it, so I doubled the amount. Then she doubled up.
4: No, that's too bad. Good luck next time, old boy.
1: Thanks, Willie. Hope you like your articles. They're costing you $24,000.
4: The idea of that punk tried to say,
5: $24,000? $24,000? Well, but that'll put us out of business. We'll all starve. We'll all be eating grass.
2: Well, it'll taste better than spinach.
5: Mr. Spinach, Mr. Jacquet, this has been a mistake.
3: There'll be no mistake. I accepted this lady's bid in good faith, and I have a witness, the gentleman who just left.
4: Oh, Charlotte, how could you have made a bid like that?
2: I didn't know how much money Mr. Cowan was starting with.
4: Oh, well, there you are, Mr. Jacquet. You should be ashamed. Ashamed? Taking financial advantage of this poor, sweet, innocent little child.
2: Who, you mean me?
3: Child, the woman is an adventuress, pure and simple.
2: I never saw an adventuress that was pure and simple.
3: Nevertheless, $24,000.
4: Oh, now, look, be reasonable, will you? Be reasonable. I'll meet Cowan's offer of $6,000. I'll even boost it to $10,000, but...
3: The
4: but...
3: amount is $24,000.
4: You're a hard man, Madame Jacquet.
3: Yes. So you will not forget I will write it on this slip of paper. Yes. Together with my Geneva address.
2: Don't forget the zone number.
3: Yes. And unless my office receives the money in 30 days, I will sue your publication.
4: Will you just listen to me?
3: I am sorry, but I have a plane to catch. Good night.
4: We're sunk.
2: We're not sunk. It's the other way around. Here's a slip of paper.
4: Oh, go away. Leave me alone.
2: It says send 24,000 francs.
4: Francs? Did you say francs?
2: Yes, francs. That's what he's written here. 24,000 francs are only $6,000.
4: It is? It is. Well, that's what we figured on at first.
2: Yes, you see, it's so simple.
4: Simple? I'm so twisted around, I don't know what I'm doing. I can't stand much more of this.
2: Mr. Anderson, what else can I do to help you?
4: What else can you do? I'll tell you what you can do to help me. Something that'll help me a lot. Get out of the newspaper business!
2: Get out, but what would I do?
4: I don't care what you do. Do anything. Be a mother. Have children. Get married.
2: Mr. Anderson! Mr. Anderson, it's the other way around.

0: In just a moment, Charlotte Greenwood will be back to say a few words I know you'll want to hear. Meanwhile, I want to remind you again that for over 30 years, discriminating people have known that the hallmark imprint on the back of the greeting cards they buy, like sterling on silver, is always their assurance of finest quality. So whenever you buy a card for any occasion, be sure to look on the back for the identifying words, a Hallmark card. 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Those three words tell your friends you cared enough to send the very best. Yes, don't forget, a Hallmark card will best express your perfect taste, your thoughtfulness. And now, Charlotte Greenwood.
1: Friends, there's never been a time when so many families were disunited, separated by thousands of miles from those they love. Our top-ranking officers have told us again and again, there's nothing so important to our boys and girls as mail from home. So look around you today. Think of some boy or girl out there who would like to hear from you and do something. Send something to say, hello, I'm thinking of you. You're not forgotten. Will you do that today? Not for me, but for them. And now, until next Sunday at the very same time, this is Charlotte Greenwood saying...

0: will you credit it? 50-odd years of baking it same old Hovis. 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I'll put one at Lance onto it. Very nice, young Harold. If you like that sort of thing.
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8: 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It's good for you. Like it?
7: New Cupboard Love. 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
10: Gangbusters! Gangbusters, presented in cooperation with police and federal law enforcement departments throughout the United States. The only national program that brings you authentic police case histories.

0: Valentine, who has just resigned as commissioner of the largest police department in the world, takes over for Gangbusters to interview by proxy Chief of Police Hans Halverson of Ray, North Dakota. Commissioner Valentine.
1: Now, Chief Halverson, the official police reports show that John K. Giles was an exceptionally cunning criminal.
2: And deadly, Commissioner Valentine.
1: So you're going to start tonight's case back at Leech Lake in Minnesota?
2: Yes. There was a tall, wealthy sportsman, a Mr. George William Stubblefield. He had one of the fashionable cottages with a Mr. Barton, and they were there for some bass fishing. Now, in that same section was reported to be the super criminal, John K. Giles, like lightning with a gun. At 10:30, in the evening of September 2nd, Mr. Stubblefield and Mr. Barton were in their cabin, alone, looking over their bass fishing equipment.
3: I think I'll try my double spinner with a bucktail streamer tomorrow, Mr. Stubblefield.
4: Yeah? Well, let me see it.
3: The water's pretty warm in the lake, and I think the bass are down pretty deep. It's here somewhere.
5: Get those hands up. Both of you. Get those hands up or I'll shoot.
4: Well, we have company.
5: I know you're both rich, and you're alone out here in this cabin.
3: I guess he means it too, Mr. Stubblefield.
4: Young man? Don't you realize that crime doesn't pay?
5: I don't want any sermons. I want cash.
4: Well, it so happens we have our hands in the air. Very little money grows on ceilings.
5: All right. You first.
4: Me?
5: Yeah, you.
4: The name is Stubblefield.
5: All right. Lower your right hand and take out everything there is in your pocket and drop it on the floor.
4: It'll get all dirty.
5: Do as I told you.
4: All right. All right. But I only have $100 or $200 in my pocket. There's some. And here's some more.
3: I wouldn't try to pick that gun up.
5: Don't you anymore. Hey, don't. Look. My hand.
4: I told you, young man, crime doesn't pay.
3: The easiest thing to do, Stubb, would be to put a bullet through the back of his head and drop him into the lake.
5: Hey, no. You can't do that. Hey, let me go, will you?
3: Say, you don't suppose he's that famous gunman they say might be around this section? That John K. Giles?
4: Oh, I doubt it.
5: No. Hey, no. I'm not Giles. I just pull little stuff.
4: All right. I'm going to count to three. If you're still around, one, two.
3: Streak of lightning, huh?
4: That's the best show I've had in weeks.
3: If he only knew he tried to hold up the famous John K. Giles himself.
4: He ought to be wrapped in swaddling clothes. You know, Barton, the feel of this gun in my hands, well...
3: Bank charge?
4: Yeah. The one I've been planning. The bank at Ray, North Dakota.
3: But what's the matter with what we're doing now? Two wealthy fishermen, the bass are biting good. You've got three rich dames here crazy about you.
4: There's plenty of women and plenty of bass other places. Start packing up, Barton. This little gun, and you and me, are going to pay a visit to Ray, North Dakota.
3: Yeah, I didn't figure this Ray, North Dakota would be such a busy place, Charles.
4: You ready? We'll take a little walk into the bank.
3: Okay.
4: Wait a minute. Don't turn around. Somebody's walking up and back here.
3: Who is it?
4: Johnson, the chief of police. I checked on the police early this morning, and I'm sure.
6: I saw you two men standing here. I was wondering if you wanted anything special.
4: Well, that's nice of you. We're strangers in town.
6: Well, what's on your mind?
4: Well, we heard there was some good bass fishing around. If we could find a place to stay.
6: Well, there are a couple of good hotels.
4: My name is Stubblefield. This is Mr. Barton.
6: Howdy. I happen to be the chief here, Chief Johnson. There's a good hotel right down the street.
4: Where?
6: Well, you go down there to the 3rd Street, and then you take a...
4: He knew who we were all the time.
3: He's not dead.
4: Now, come on. Beat it to the car. Now, instead of this bank, I know a couple of other jobs we can pull. Then we'll separate until the heat's off. Hop in.
6: Haven't you got any nerves at all, Burl?
4: Not at a time like this.
7: Well, after we separate, what then?
4: We meet again in Nevada. At Reno.

0: You, Giles?
1: Who's calling?
0: It's me, Barton. I'm downstairs.
1: Well, welcome to Reno. I missed you, Barton. Come on up.
0: I'll be right there.
1: Hello?
2: Don't you ever stay in your room?
1: Oh, hello, Mrs. Lawson.
2: I told you to call me Betty. I'm giving a cocktail party this afternoon. You've got to come.
1: Well, I'd love to, but I'm playing golf with Mrs. Wood.
2: Oh, that's a shame. It's getting so the divorcees around here won't go to a cocktail party if you aren't going to be there.
1: Well, that's very flattering, but I'll tell you what. I'll see you at the roulette table tonight.
2: You will. Will you drive me home afterwards?
3: Hey, what a swanky choice.
2: Oh, somebody just come in?
1: My butler.
2: Oh, you lucky thing to have a butler.
3: Well, now I'm one of them things.
1: Now remember, tonight at the roulette table. Bye, my dear.
2: I'll be there. Don't you dare forget.
1: I won't. Goodbye.
3: So now I'm your butler, huh?
1: Oh, sit down, Barton. Yeah, things have been pretty rosy since I saw you last.
3: Really? What have you got lined up?
1: About 10 divorcees for a relaxation. And the gambling casino for us to take over.
3: Hmm. Say, how about a little thirst quencher, huh?
1: Champagne?
3: Oh, no. It gives me a head the next day unless I drink a lot of milk before I go to bed. And milk's making me fat. A slug of rye.
1: I got a whole closet full. I just got in the room myself as you called.
4: Put your hands up, Giles. You too, Barton.
1: Well, police popping out of liquor closets? Police popping out of bathrooms? Any more under the bed?
4: Put the cuffs on both of them.
3: Nice reception I get, Giles.
1: No worry, Barton. We'll get a little rest for a few days. And we'll break out of whatever they put us into.
4: Pretty cocky, aren't you, Giles?
1: As cocky as you cops are lucky.
4: No, it wasn't luck, Giles. After you killed Chief Johnson and Ray, North Dakota, you robbed the First National Bank of Genoa. Then you hired a private plane to bring you from Salt Lake City here to Reno.
1: Well, where do we go from here?
4: You're going back to Iowa. You've escaped from every prison you ever put into, Giles. But you ever hear of the specially built Pottawatomie prison?
1: Hey, that's quite a name, isn't it? The Pottawatomie. Oh, never mind. I'll be out of it before I can pronounce it.
5: And so, Commissioner Valentine, cop killer and escape artist John K. Giles was headed for prison. But we've just started our case.
6: Well, Chief Halverson, we certainly want to hear what happened next.
7: Now, back to tonight's gangbusters case of John K. Giles and Commissioner Louis J. Valentine.
6: Now, Chief Halverson, cop killer John K. Giles was headed for prison.
5: And Commissioner Valentine, Pottawatomie Prison in Iowa was the last word in prison. Giles and Barton were being ushered through the prison corridor.
4: Now, this will be your cell, Giles, and Barton.
1: Quite an iron box, this, isn't it?
4: You're quite an escape artist, Giles. That's why a special cell like this was built for guys like you. You see, it's built on the turntable made of steel. There's only one door to it. The floor is steel. Well, in fact, you might try it out with a hacksaw blade.
1: I would, if we had one.
4: Use the one you have hidden in the heel of your shoe.
1: Oh.
3: Well, I guess they've got us this time, Giles.
1: All right. Seeing you know I've got a hacksaw blade, I'll try it just for fun.
4: When you go through a door and have metal on you, it signals. Doesn't bite in, does it, Giles?
1: Quite amusing.
4: Another thing, Giles. All we allow you is bunk blankets, overalls, and as living implements, toothbrushes, paper cups and plates, and wooden spoons.
1: Oh, that's perfectly all right. That's enough for me to escape with.
3: Oh, cut it out, will you, Giles?
4: Now, if you two will step into your cell. What do you think of it, Giles?
1: Well, personally, but of course it's just my own opinion, I think it stinks.
0: I tell you, Giles, I can't
8: this blanket and string myself up.
9: If that's what you want.
8: This is the head.
9: If I'm going to do any killing, it'll be the guard. Not me.
8: Well, okay, but if we kill the guard, how can we get out?
9: That's what I'm trying to figure out.
8: Maybe we could kill the guard and use it to
10: Joe, set up that speaker and take it on the earphones while I take this call. Hello?
2: How long before you come home, Walter?
10: Well, I probably won't even be home tonight, dear.
2: Oh, why not?
10: Well, I'm in a little room in the basement under the special cell. We determined that Giles isn't going to escape.
2: But Giles is in the escape-proof cell. He couldn't escape out of that cell.
10: Well, this Giles is superhuman. We're not taking any chances. We've got a microphone hidden in the wall. And one of us stays down here by the speaker every second.
2: Are they still plotting to escape?
10: Giles can think up two new ways every 10 minutes. We let them go ahead and then stop them just about as they start something.
2: Walter.
10: Hmm?
2: The baby's got a new tooth.
10: No kidding.
2: That's what I wanted to tell you.
10: Oh, that's swell. I'll call you back, darling. I've got to listen into Giles and Barton. All right, Joe. Switch it back.
8: Killing the guard is out.
9: Maybe somehow we could get into a fight. Be badly hurt. Even then, I don't think they'd let us out of this cell.
8: Oh, I'm going to turn it, Charles. I'm all in. My brain won't work.
9: As if my brain starts to work the best.
8: I don't want to stay cooped up in this cell the rest of my life.
9: All right, go to sleep. Let me do the thinking.
8: I wish I'd been a Sunday school teacher or something. Good night.
1: What's the matter, Barton? Think you're dreaming? Huh?
3: You all finished?
1: Sure.
3: Say, you done stir crazy, Charles?
1: What? What's the matter?
3: You thought I was asleep, but I've been watching you for an hour, putting water through that little hole in the wall.
1: No savvy?
3: What's the gag?
1: The cops have got a microphone in the wall.
3: What?
1: They've been listening for days to every word we've said.

0: What's the gag?
1: The cops have got a microphone in the wall.
0: What?
1: They've been listening for days to every word we've said.
0: How do you know?
1: I sounded the wall.
0: Why didn't you tell me? I wouldn't have said some of the things I did.
1: I wanted you to talk just like you didn't know. You were making up all those crackpot ideas to escape. It kept them busy, their minds occupied. Well, I was doing some special thinking to myself.
0: Yeah, but why the water? Can't they hear us now?
1: Water short circuits wires, Barton. That's what I've been pouring it through this little hole in the wall for. They'll think just something has gone wrong with the amplifier. While they're sending for a radio repairman, we'll do our real planning.
0: Have you thought of something?
1: We're going to start out of here in about 2 minutes.
0: Well, listen, you wouldn't kid me. You wouldn't kid me about
1: Look,
0: that.
1: We didn't have anything to work with, but I made something. I chewed up part of a paper plate till it was a pulp.
0: Yeah?
1: Then I chewed up a few cigarette papers. And using that as a plastic, I pushed it into the cell lock here. And I got an impression of the lock.
0: Holy smokes, but what good will that do?
1: Then I used both of our toothbrushes. By rubbing them on the sharp corners of the cell, I shaped them with the right notches and curves. And those brush handles will unlock the lock.
0: Oh, you're crazy, Charles. It wouldn't be possible.
1: Then you stay here. I'm leaving. Just outside in the garage is a blue police car. The door of the garage is steel. But if the car hits it hard enough, I think it'll give.
0: I don't know whether I'm awake or dreaming.
1: Here. Here's the toothbrush handle. Let's get started.
0: If you can open that big cell lock with that rig... Ah, it can't be done, Charles. Wait.
1: It's open.
0: Holy smokes, I'm safe.
1: Come on.
2: Shenandoah, Iowa. Escaping convicts Giles and Barton have broken into cleaning establishment and now have fresh clothes. Disregard previous reports of how they were dressed. Attention. Escaping convicts Giles and Barton have just robbed home at Bedford on Missouri line and now have plenty of money and are armed. Hitting busters warning to New England police. Be on lookout for dangerous killer John K. Giles, 6 feet tall, brown eyes, dresses smartly, scar on left side, rear of neck, bodies fast cars and fast girls. Watch for John K. Giles in northern New England.
3: Pardon me, buddy.
1: Hmm?
3: Got a match?
1: What?
3: I'm all out of matches.
1: Oh, yeah. I've got one here somewhere, I think.
3: Good. I just saw you come out of the movies. How'd you like it?
1: Well, not bad. You haven't got a bad little town here.
3: Mr. Concord, New Hampshire don't take second place to any town. You know, there's a lot of excitement in town today.
1: Yeah, why?
3: That criminal Giles, you know, in the papers.
1: Yeah?
3: They found the car he'd been driving in town in a parking lot last night. They sent him to the town.
1: Yeah, okay, Barton.
3: Don't move a muscle, Giles. There are four officers who've come up behind you with submachine guns. They'll cut you in two.
1: So that was the store, huh? And I fell for it.
3: Yeah. And we have your pal Cook, too. Remember, boys, this guy killed one chief of police without giving him a chance.
4: Halt! Well, men, welcome to Alcatraz. Giles. Step out.
1: You have a nice sea breeze out here, Dodd.
4: Well, Giles, you're supposed to be an escape artist. But never since Alcatraz was built has a man successfully escaped.
1: Not yet, huh?
4: Not yet. It's 2 miles to the coast of California. The tide's on 8 miles an hour and can't be swum. The prisoners are not allowed to talk to each other. Prisoners are counted every 30 minutes.
1: Oh, you guys here can count, huh?
4: You're assigned to the laundry.

0: pressing clothes. You're doing the laundry for the army now. And besides, Giles, a cop killer isn't very welcome at Alcatraz. All right, men. Start marching to your assigned places.
1: They'll stick me in the laundry with this steam pressure. Let me talk to anybody.
2: Eh?
1: They made a mistake by letting me help load the wash into the army boat with the docks. The guy could get a GI outfit. Pants, shirt, belt, and socks. He might slip on board the boat when it's leaving. Yeah. But you can't steal an outfit all at once. You gotta be patient. A year, maybe. One thing at a time. Hiding under the dock. And everything must fit me exactly. Or I'd be noticed when I go on board. Yeah.
3: Sergeant.
4: Fine. I'm going aboard then.
5: Cast off the line!
4: Yeah, they're sailing right off, huh?
3: As soon as we get the gangway up, Sergeant.
4: That's the stuff. Every trip, the sooner we can get away from this Alcatraz dock, the better I like it.
3: What's the matter, Sergeant? Cold?
4: No, I just thought I'd sit down here behind the lifeboat, take a little rest.
3: That's quite a sight, isn't it? Alcatraz fading in the distance.
4: Yeah. I hate that dump. Some of those guys in there are pretty tough babies, huh?
3: Yeah. I guess a fellow in there has a pretty helpless feeling. See, nobody ever escaped.
4: Yeah. Not like sitting out here with the wind and the sea. Yeah. This is great.
6: Orders have just come through. There's some trouble.
3: Yeah?
6: I just came from the radio house. They just made their 30-minute count at Alcatraz, and one of them cons is missing.
3: Holy smokes.
6: A fellow by the name of Giles. He's a cop killer.
4: Hey, wait a minute. You mean radio says one of them Alcatraz guys is on our ship?
6: Yeah, a fairly tall guy. Good looking. They're going to start a search.
4: Oh, look, guys. If there's a killer like that on the ship, what'll they do?
6: They're swinging now, see? We're starting to head back to the rock.
4: Heading back to the rock?
6: Yeah. What's the matter, you seasick?
4: Yeah, I guess I'll go over to the rail.
6: What's the matter with him?
3: Hey, notice how he acted? I don't think he's seasick.
6: Hey, I'll bet you... I don't recognize him. I'll bet you
3: he... Hey, he's starting to climb the rail. That's Giles. Sure, he's going to commit suicide. Come on, let's rush him.
6: Come on, get back.
3: Well, Giles, okay. Okay, you got me. I'm through. I'm washed up.
4: Yeah, washed up. For keeps. I'll go back to the rock and die there.
0: Giles attempted that escape less than 2 months ago, Commissioner Valentine. July 31st.
7: And I understand, Chief Halverson, that his failure broke him. He's no longer the escape artist, but a broken wreck of a man.
0: Yes, Commissioner. John K. Giles has no more spirit left. You might call him a walking dead man behind those massive walls of Alcatraz.
7: Well, Chief Halverson, this has been a terrific case and just proves again that crime cannot pay.
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0: The war left its savage mark on millions of people, broken bodies and broken minds. Many humans are still dancing to the discordant tune of the gods of war, and we meet two such people in our story for this week. As star, we have an actor who has successfully bridged that difficult gap between child and adult roles, Mr. Jackie Cooper. We want you to meet him in just a moment. You know, it's a funny thing about an outstanding child star. The public simply doesn't want to let him grow up. The public itself may grow 20 years older and wonder how long the gray will stay out of its hair, but still it thinks of Jackie Cooper as a young boy. However, here he is as a young man, our star, Mr. Jackie Cooper.
1: You know, Les, we kids do have a way of growing up, as I'm finding out with my own youngster. I guess we all do it.
0: That's right. You know, Jackie, in your case, the boy grew up to Coop, a third-class petty officer in the Navy. And, from all advanced reports, again, a first-class screen attraction.
1: Well, thanks, Les. I'll try hard to make this performance justify your optimism.
0: I know that you will, Jackie. And after the play, we'll reminisce a bit, huh? But now, places, everyone. Curtain going up.

0: It is late on an autumn evening. In a small house, apart even from the outskirts of the village, a girl sits alone, huddled in a chair. At her feet, a small dog crouches, whimpering. The lights flicker occasionally as the rural power lines sway before the gusty fury of the storm that rages outside. Suddenly, and over the strident clamor of the storm, a knocking at the door is heard. The girl lifts her head and listens.
1: There's somebody at the door. I must answer it. Who is it?
2: Let me in.
1: Who are you?
2: I need help. Let me in.
1: You've been hurt.
2: Hurt? Yes, I've been hurt.
1: Come in. I must shut the door. I must shut the storm outside. Your head. It's bleeding.
2: Yes, I gotta sit down.
1: Come in by the fire. I'll get some water, some bandages. Sit there.
2: My coat, it's soaking wet.
1: I'll help you take it off. There. I'll hang it here by the fire.
2: Thanks.
1: Oh!
2: What's the matter?
1: A gun. It fell out of your pocket.
2: Oh, yeah. Give it to me. Gotta keep it by me. Might need it.
1: You won't need it here. You're safe here.
2: Give it to me.
1: Here it is.
2: Thanks. That's better. Oh, my head.
1: Let me see. Blood.
2: You afraid of blood? You'd seen as much of it as I had.
1: So much blood.
2: Don't worry about it. If it upsets you, maybe you could get me some water and a towel. I could clean it up some.
1: Oh, no, I'll do it. If you'll just lie down, I'll get bandages. I'll be right back.

0: There. Now, lie back again. You must be quiet.
1: Yeah. And you're a pretty good nurse.
0: Thank you.
1: Well, that was what you might call a professional job.
0: Please, I don't want to talk about it.
1: Okay, okay. What's your name?
0: My name is Elizabeth.
1: Elizabeth? Elizabeth what?
0: Masters.
1: Elizabeth Masters. I don't... Have you always lived here?
0: No. Why are you asking me all these questions?
1: I could ask you if you read any good books lately.
0: Oh.
1: Well, it looks like we're stuck here. For a while, anyhow. You wouldn't want to turn me out in a storm, would you?
0: No.
1: What are you doing, buried out here in the country?
0: I was ill. My aunt, she came and got me at the hospital. She's my only relative, so she brought me here.
1: Where's your aunt now?
0: On the other side of town. She's a nurse, a practical nurse. A neighbor, she was sick.
1: What's the matter with you? You sound scared.
0: Scared? Who are you? Why did you come here? What do you want of me?
1: What do I want? Call it sanctuary.
0: You're running away from something.
1: Isn't everybody?
0: Who are you?
1: Oh, that's right. I didn't introduce myself, did I? My name is John Smith.
0: Oh. You didn't tell me how you hurt your head.
1: No, I didn't. I tripped. Yeah, that's it. I tripped. You know, there's something that keeps nudging the back of my mind. Well, look. Haven't we met somewhere, sometime? I keep thinking I ought to know you.
0: Met before? I don't know.
1: Watch it! Thought that one had my name on it. Hey, you're scared.
0: The storm. I'm so frightened.
1: There's a pulse in your throat. Fluttering like a bird. Like a trapped little bird.
0: Trapped?
1: You feel trapped, don't you? You think the walls are closing in around you. That you're caught in a web. A slimy, sticky, unbreakable web. That you can't get loose.
0: You can't ever get loose.
1: You do know.
0: Yes. Oh, yes, I know.
1: Have you found peace? Out here?
0: Peace? I suppose so. A vacuum is peaceful.
1: I can't get it out of my mind. What is it about you that makes a memory for me?
0: Makes a memory? I wish I knew. I wish I could say it was this thing or that place, but I can't. I don't know.
1: Or maybe it'll come to me. What makes the lights flicker like that?
0: Storm. The wires. I suppose they get wet or something. Oh, the lights. They've gone out. The dark. I can't stand the dark. The lights. Make them come on again.
1: Stop it, you hear? Now, here. Hold on to me. Nothing can happen to you. Nothing. You hear me?
0: Yes. I hear.
1: There. That's better. The lights will go on again.
0: Not till I fix the lines.
1: You mustn't be afraid of the dark. Not as bad as you think. I know. I've been in the dark. It's not so bad.
0: I'm not so frightened now. Not with you here.
1: Elizabeth.
0: What?
1: I've got it. I know what it is. I've been trying to remember.
0: You do?
1: Yes, it's the dark. I remember your voice. In the dark. Think, Elizabeth. No, of course you wouldn't remember me. My face was covered with bandages. Elizabeth, you were a nurse, weren't you?
0: Yes. That was what they told me.
1: Told you?
0: They told me I was a nurse on a hospital ship. But I don't remember. I don't remember anything about it.
1: What happened?
0: The submarine. They said the ship was torpedoed. They said that afterward, they shelled the boats.
1: And you don't remember anything about it?
0: No. They called it traumatic amnesia. The shock, they said. I wasn't badly hurt, but... They told me my name was Elizabeth Masters. They told me I was a Navy nurse. They told me I was well again, but I can't remember anything about anything. Anything that ever happened to me before I woke up in that hospital.
1: That was where I met you. On the ship.
0: You met me?
1: I never saw your face. My own face and eyes were covered with bandages. They didn't think I'd ever see again. But your voice, it was the only light in that darkness. All the men fell in love with you. I did, too. I didn't need the guys who could see to tell me you were beautiful. Elizabeth, don't you remember anything about it?
0: No.
1: What's that?
0: It's the telephone.
1: Well, are you going to answer it?
0: I must. It's probably my aunt. She's been very good to me. I must answer. She'll be worried.
1: Well, you better not tell her about me. I mean, I'm a stranger. It might frighten her.
0: I can't find the telephone. It's so dark. Here it is. Hello?
2: That you, Elizabeth?
0: Yes, Aunt Callie.
2: You all right, Elizabeth?
0: Yes. Yes, everything's all right.
2: Well, I'm afraid I'm not going to be able to get home much before daylight, Elizabeth. Mary Hallett's in bad shape, and we can't get a doctor yet. The closest one's Dr. Summers over to Four Corners, and he's down with pneumonia. And I declare, I think Jim Hallett's like to kill himself. He's that worried about Mary.
0: Oh.
2: So I guess I just better make up my mind to stay until Mary gets past the worst of this spell. You figure you'll be all right there alone?
0: Alone? Yes. I'll be all right, Aunt Callie.
2: That's good. Elizabeth, I don't want to frighten you none, but... Well, just you see to it that all the doors and windows are shut and locked tight.
0: Lock the doors?
2: Yes. Now, don't worry about it, but there's an escaped convict loose in the neighborhood. Sheriff was by here just a minute ago to get Jim Hallett to help hunt for him, but land of Goshen and Jim's no help to anybody tonight.
0: Aunt Callie, what are you saying?
2: Well, I'm telling you, one of them prisoners from the state penitentiary's got loose. Shot his way out. Sheriff says the fellow was wounded, too. But they think he's somewhere in these parts. Elizabeth, you still there?
0: Yes. I'm still here.
2: Well, like I said, now don't worry too much. And you can always call me here if you hear any...
0: Aunt Callie? Aunt Callie? Aunt Callie? Operator!
1: What's the matter? Phone gone dead?
0: Yes. The line. Dead.
1: Well, looks as though we're really isolated, doesn't it?

0: It is now several hours later. The storm has abated somewhat, but the two in the room of the little house, lit now by the light of a flickering oil lamp, are unaware of the world outside.
1: Let's go back over it again, Elizabeth. Somewhere there'll be a clue. Somewhere there'll be a key that'll unlock the door for you.
2: No, it's no use. Please, I'm so tired.
1: This moment may never come again. Think now. Remember, the ship, the men lying in their bunks, each one wearing his wounds, his identifying bandages. Identifying, that's it. Don't you remember? You had ways of identifying each of us. Nicknames, silly, funny nicknames. They made us laugh. Do you remember what you called me?
2: I don't know. I don't remember.
1: It was because my whole head was covered with dressings. My face, my eyes, everything except my lips. You kidded me. You said I looked like an Arab chief muffled in a burnous. Remember?
2: Remember?
1: You called me... What did you call me, Elizabeth?
2: I don't know.
1: The Sheik.
2: The Sheik?
1: You called me the Sheik.
2: The Sheik.
1: And the other guys, they made wise cracks about it.
2: The Sheik.
1: While your fingers were cool on my wrists, you'd laugh
2: the
1: with
2: Sheik.
1: Them. And with me. Remember, Elizabeth?
2: No.
1: And there was a guy right next to me. What did you call him?
2: Call him?
1: He had a broken nose and a cauliflower ear. He'd been a prize fighter before the army. After a grenade exploded in his hands, he'd never box again.
2: No hands. No hands.
1: Remember what you called him?
2: No hands.
1: He used to lie there and chuckle about it when you weren't around. Hey, Doc, you'd say. Know what she calls me? Babyface. Me with a mug like this, she calls me Babyface.
2: Babyface.
1: Remember, Elizabeth?
2: Babyface.
1: There was another one. You called him Daddy Longlegs.
2: Daddy Longlegs? Daddy Longlegs.
1: Do you remember why?
2: The traction splints.
1: That's right. Remember what was wrong?
2: Wrong?
1: With his legs?
2: With his legs? Burned.
1: Remember why they had splints on them?
2: Tendons, sure. The traction splints. Tendons.
1: That's right. His legs had been burned when the tank he was in caught fire.
2: Tendon shortened. Traction splints.
1: Remember what we called you, Elizabeth. We had a nickname for you, too.
2: Nickname for you, too.
1: Remember what it was?
2: Glamour Puss. Glamour Puss. Glamour Puss. Glamour Puss. It was Glamour Puss.
1: Yeah, Glamour Puss. The guys used to tease you because you always blushed a little when they called you that.
2: And I was always crying a little inside because they were all so young and so brave and so broken. All the broken bodies. And then the explosion. And the screams and the noise and the dark. The terrible, terrible dark. And the water and the shells exploding. And always the dark. And the screams. And the dark. I remember. I remember.
1: There. Elizabeth. Elizabeth. The darkness is gone. It was a long time ago. Now, look, it's going to be dawn in a little bit. It stopped raining. The storm's over.
2: The storm over. The dawn is coming. You brought the dawn back to me. You've given me back myself. How can I ever thank you?
1: Now, don't thank me. Maybe you'll hate me for it.
2: How could I hate you?
1: Well, what kind of a world have I brought you back to, Elizabeth? You said you'd found peace here. It was oblivion, not peace. This world you've waked up in isn't a pretty sight.
2: What do you mean?
1: Oh, we won a war. But where's the peace we fought for? The poor, miserable creatures we freed. They're more miserable now. Greed still walks our streets. Selfishness still rules. Wisdom is pushed aside by cleverness. You said to me when I first came here that I was running away from something. I am running away.
2: I know, but I don't care. I don't care what you've done.
1: Yes, I'm running away from life.
2: Why?
1: From
2: the... Why did you try to escape?
1: Why? Oh, because I'm a coward, I guess. Because I couldn't stand it any longer. The feeling of being shut in. The smothering. Because I want to bury my head in the sand and pretend that nothing has happened. That my world is all right.
2: But the world is all right. Maybe it's sick now. Maybe it's convalescing, healing, after the terrible sickness that's passed. We can't run away from it. If you've got a debt to society, it's got to be paid. Don't you see that? Oh, John, let me help you as you helped me.
1: Help me?
2: I can. I know I can. You were strong when I needed your help. Let me be strong for you now.
1: Elizabeth.
2: We need each other, John. I need your strength. You need my belief in you. Oh, John, hold me. Don't ever let me go.
1: Listen, it's morning.
2: Yes.
1: Elizabeth, I must go.
2: Where will you go?
1: Perhaps back to what I was running away from.
2: What's that?
1: Only a car.
2: Aunt Callie, that's her car. John, she mustn't find you here. You mustn't let yourself be taken. They mustn't catch you.
1: Elizabeth, what's the matter? You're out.
2: I can't let them catch you. They'll kill you in cold blood. Hurry, you must go.
1: Who'll kill me?
2: The police. They're looking for you. Oh, I don't care what you've done. I can't let them catch you.
1: Elizabeth,
2: kiss me. Kiss me once and then go. John. It's too late. She's here. Look, the side door. I'll go out and meet her, and you go out the side door. Then she won't see you.
3: Elizabeth, land sakes, child, are you still up?
2: Aunt Callie.
3: Well, see you're safe and sound. Land, this ain't been a night. More excitement than I've had many a month. First the storm, and then Mary Hallett, and then the shooting.
2: Shooting?
3: Let's just get in the house. I declare I don't think I've sat down all night long. Yes, the sheriff and a whole passel of men. They got that convict. Not half a mile from Hallett's. We could hear the shooting.
2: They caught him? Then who?
3: Yes, I tried to call you after the sheriff came by again to tell us he was caught. But the lines was dead. Elizabeth, land sakes, who's that?
2: I don't know. I thought...
1: I'm Johnny Smith, Miss Kelly. I don't suppose you remember me.
3: Johnny Smith. Lem Smith's grandson. Well, great land of love, I ain't seen you since I had to switch you for stealing apples out of my tree. Well, what you doing sitting here in my parlor with that rag round your head?
1: Well, it sounds pretty silly here in the cold light of dawn, but I picked up a hitchhiker, and I guess he was your escaped convict.
2: That was how you...
1: I actually don't remember what happened. All I know is, well, we were driving along, and suddenly something exploded inside my head. When I came to, I was lying in the mud and no car.
3: Dan to Goshen.
1: I saw a light. And I made my way up here, and Elizabeth took me in and bandaged me up.
2: I thought you were the convict.
1: Is that why? And you were going to let me escape? Elizabeth, weren't you frightened?
2: At first I was. But then I wanted to help you as you helped me. Because I knew, no matter who you were, or what you were, I was bound to you forever.
3: Land sakes, Elizabeth, you've changed. Well, you're like your old self again. What's happened to you, child?
2: Oh, Aunt Callie, the storm has cleared. The darkness is gone. I'm myself again.
1: Elizabeth, just before Miss Callie drove up, you promised me something. Remember?
2: I remember.
1: Did you mean what you said?
2: Yes.
1: Will you go back with me?
2: Where are you going?
1: Back to my job. Back to the newspaper. I quit my job, Elizabeth. Well, because I thought no one cared anymore. I thought no one wanted to hear truth. So I was running away, back to my childhood. I was coming here to my grandfather's old home. I was going to bury myself in the place where I had once known happiness. But now I'm going back. Will you go with me?
2: You brought me out of the darkness. I couldn't bear the thought of walking in the light without you. Oh, I'm so glad. I'm so glad you're Johnny Smith instead of alias John Smith.
1: And I'm glad you're going to be Mrs. John Smith.

0: Now here's our director, Les Mitchell.
1: And here's our star, Mr. Jackie Cooper. I'd say that that was really the performance of a veteran, Jackie.
2: Well, thanks, Les. I guess you're right about the veteran part. I've been in pictures ever since I can remember.
1: Mm-hmm. If I remember correctly, Jackie, you started your career at the tender age of 3 in a Lloyd Hamilton comedy, progressed to Our Gang comedies, and at the ripe old age of 8, you were a star with Wallace Berry and The Champ.
2: That's right, Les. And fortunate I was to have made a total of 4 pictures with Mr. Berry. He's pretty wonderful.
1: I understand also that the sets you are on are always pretty noisy, Jackie, because you have a hobby that's called trap drumming.
2: Well, Les, we don't exactly agitate the epidermis in the middle of a love scene, but in the last picture I was in, we used Dick Winslow's band, and I got in considerable drumming when the soundtracks weren't rolling.
1: I understand, too, that you're making a personal appearance.
2: Along with another ex-child star, Les. Remember the kid?
1: Jackie Coogan? Well, of course.
2: Incidentally, we just finished a picture together entitled Kilroy Was Here.
1: That's right. You know, Jackie, that team should bring back plenty of memories for the fans. And now, thanks for being with us, and do come back again, Jackie.
2: Thanks, Les. All you have to do is ask. And before I go, I'd like to thank Barbara Fuller and Colleen Collins for their fine performances. Goodbye.
1: Goodbye, and good luck, Jackie Cooper.
0: In the cast, you heard our star, Mr. Jackie Cooper as John, Barbara Fuller as Elizabeth, and Colleen Collins as Callie. Alias John Smith was written by Myra Clark, produced and directed by Les Mitchell, who is here also as your host.
1: It's been a real pleasure bringing you our play, Alias John Smith, and we do hope you'll all be with us again next week.
0: Musical score was composed and conducted by Del Castillo. 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Van Desitel speaking.

0: Sometimes you take so much trouble making half their pudding, you forget to make...
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0: So Brown and Poulsen have made instant mix custard. 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
2: 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Beautiful. 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
1: 31 and a half, 32, 33, 35, 40 and 10 is 50 and 50 is a pound. 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So if you're puzzled by 31 and a half, 32, 33, 35, 40 and 10 is 50 and 50 is a pound, think decimal. 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
2: You know, some marmalades get some of their tang from added flavouring. 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
7: Oi, oi, what on earth are you doing?
8: What does it look like? I'm getting rid of these bottles.
7: That isn't Lucas, eh?
8: No, it isn't. It's British sherry.
7: Don't tell me that might be contaminated too.
8: No, but for the sake of the animals, I think I should get rid of it.
7: Are you telling me that British sherry makers use animals in experiments?
8: Good Lord, no. It's just that I had a couple of glasses of the stuff last night and threw up all over the cat.

0: Thank you very much indeed, folks. And welcome to the show. Yes, the show that does for the news what relatives do for Eddie the Eagle. Yes, just goes to show you, doesn't it, eh? A man on the piss and his money are soon parted. Kenneth Baker says he'll come down hard on refugees who just come to enjoy Britain's booming economy, thriving industry and benefit system. He's going to punish them by letting them in. Oh, and the government is going to make it easier for women to have babies at home? Yes, that's right. They're cutting the number of the ambulances. And I see that the post of Director of Public Prosecutions is to be advertised for the first time in history. Yes, in every phone box in King's Cross. And how about Gerald Ratner's company being in deep trouble, eh? Yes, this time the glass decanter's really hit the fan. This week, a British rail train went 30 miles in 4 hours. Nice to see some things are improving, really, isn't it? Meanwhile, Staffordshire Council has apologised for sending a poll tax demand to a man's pigeon. They said it should have gone to the hamster. And I see that a parachute jump by 4 sun readers ended in disaster. They were told to pull the cord at 10, but none of them could count past 6. Unless they took both hands out of their pockets. There we are. That's 11. Oh, no, I'm sorry, that's wrong. And finally, did you see that a woman of 44 has married a 14-year-old boy? Eh? Clever. Now she's getting the child benefit as well as the married woman's allowance.
1: Joan?
0: Yes, Norma?
1: Put away your toy soldiers and come for your tea.
0: Oh, righto. What is it?
1: Crapo dong lay true.
0: What?
1: Toad in the hole, dearest. With garlic.
0: With garlic?
1: Yes, well, I thought after that sumptuous Guildhall banquet and all you said about embracing Europe, you might find my humble cuisine a bit unrefined.
0: Oh, no, never, my pretty little Norma mine.
1: Oh, my Napoleon. You're so masterful.
0: Yes.
1: And you certainly put Tebbit and friends in their place.
0: Oh, I know. Did you notice how the room went silent?
1: Apart from the odd snore.
0: Well, yes. But you had a tiring day, hadn't you, Norma?
1: Oh, it was such an occasion.
0: It was an occasion and a half, it was.
1: All the sights of London at night. I'd no idea it was so romantic.
0: Oh, yes, I saw a 23, a 67 and an N72.
1: What do you hope?
0: A bus numbers. I even spotted a 43A.
1: Bus numbers? I don't believe it.
0: I know, it's very rare, the 43A.
1: Is it, beloved?
0: Oh, yes, yes, you wait for an hour and then suddenly none come along together.
1: Why don't you try your crapo dong le tru?
0: I don't seem to be hungry anymore, Norm.
1: Oh, you don't think it could be... Well, you know, you did say I was looking pretty tonight. I mean, that can make you lose your appetite.
0: Oh, I suppose it could be excitement. Yes, after all, it's not every day you see a 43A, is it? Oh, why can't a woman be more like a man? Good Lord, 8 o'clock already. It's a bit eerie being up on my own this late, I must say. Oh, what was that? No, don't be silly, John. Nothing can happen to you here. Oh, Tebbit.
2: Hello, John. Nice night to be alive on here. You know my friend, don't you? I'll just unlock the coffin.
0: Oh, no! It's horrible! It's disgusting! It's...
3: John, how nice to see you again.
0: Oh, no!
2: Now, John, that's not very friendly, is it? We don't want to have to call in Ridley, do we?
3: Oh, down, Ridley, down.
0: Richard Clegg is a National Dogs Home player.
2: So, John, why don't you get us all a nice drink here, huh? We only want a little chat.
0: Oh, yes, well, of course, sir. How'd you like it?
2: A, B negative.
0: And, Margaret, name your poison.
3: British sherry, you idiot.
0: Yes, of course. What else? So, what can I do for you?
3: Well, it's Europe, John. I don't like it. Norman doesn't like it, and even Ridley doesn't like it.
2: Oh, look. Nicholas has transmogrified.
3: Yes, all over the carpet, too.
2: They come here with their petty regulations and silly moustaches telling us how to run our country.
3: There is only one sovereign leader of this country, and it's not Brussels or Luxembourg or...
0: Yes, yes, I know. It's the Queen. God bless her.
3: Oh, thank you, John.
2: But, John, we've been hearing things about you.
0: Oh, yes.
2: Yes. We've been hearing your... one of them.
0: One of them? Mm.
3: A Europhile.
0: No, nonsense, I deny it. I just think we should listen carefully to what they have to say, ask them to repeat it slowly in English, and then...
2: cave in completely.
0: Exactly,
2: huh?
0: Yes.
3: Well, we're not going to let you get away with it. Between us, we still have the power.
0: Yes, really? Yes. Well, let me tell you, I have something even more, Powell. I have something even more, Powell. Not your Powell, Sandy Powell.
3: Enoch?
4: Oh, dear, you've given the game away now. I don't know.
0: Well, really, let me tell you, I have something even more powerful. Something you Europhobes can't bear. Something that will drive you living dead away from here forever.
2: Oh, yes, and what's that exactly?
0: Norma's toad in the hole.
2: Oh.
0: With garlic.
2: Oh, not the garlic. Oh, the world shall hear from us again.
0: Yeah, Chris, you read about this Stone Age man's sex life, yeah?
5: I thought he spent all his time hunting for food.
0: Yeah, not if Stone Age woman was around, mate. Of course, his courtship rituals were a bit primitive, you know?
5: You mean he didn't wine and dine her?
0: No, he'd just see some bird he'd fancied and hit her over the head.
5: Cool, really? Then what did he do?
0: Then he'd wind his fist through the tresses of her hair and drag her off to his cave.
5: Go on, then what?
0: Then he'd lie her out on the floor and give her a rock for a pillow.
5: Yeah, then what happened?
0: She'd complain of a headache. Good evening. On this week's Technology Today, we have something of a coup. The Science Museum has unearthed a long-lost 103-year-old wax cylinder which contains the only recording of Queen Victoria's voice in existence. I have the curator with me here, Professor Parlophone. Would you like to insert it into the machine?
6: Certainly.
0: No, the cylinder, Professor.
6: Right,
0: now for the first time ever, the actual voice of Her Majesty, Queen Victoria.
7: Greetings. You are grandparents now. The answer must be that the hospital is very horrible. I have never forgotten that the reprise for a...
0: Not quite sure what she was doing at the end there, but until now we've only been able to decipher the words greetings, the answer must be, and I have never forgotten. But thanks to modern technology, we have computer-enhanced the recording and filled in the missing words. So here at last is Queen Victoria's message to her empire. Thank you, Professor Parfitt.
7: Right. Greetings, commoner. Thank you for calling Vicky and Bert. Sorry, we're not in to take your call. But if you're a double-glazing salesman, the answer must be bog off. We are not amused. Try phoning us at Balmoral. The number is... I have never forgotten it before. Oh, never mind. Please speak after the tone.
0: Thank you.
5: Hurry, Professor, hurry. The fusion machine, it is working.
0: More power, Dr. Ego, more power.
5: Right.
0: It's almost there.
5: Right.
0: Yes, we've done it. Let me see. Right, the prawn vindaloo snack pot was yours. Why goes down to the lab. Good, now, back to making the fuel of the future. Reset the reactor. Stand by to switch on electricity.
3: Oh, good morning. Do carry on. Don't mind me. I won't interfere with you.
0: Oh, good. It's hell getting lipstick out of this white coat, but...
3: No. I have been sent by the government to see if we should give you any more money. I hear you claim to have found... electricity and seawater.
0: Why not? Holidaymakers find everything else in it. Actually, we're using an entirely new technique.
5: It's very simple. We take a lot of little particles, crush them tightly together until they get overheated and ready to explode.
0: Yes, I got the idea from British Rail commuters, you know. The experiments are done in this 200-foot-high steel donut shape. I call it a torus.
5: Yes, I'm a Virgo myself.
3: Yes, I thought you might be.
0: Sometimes a Pisces, I've heard. I don't...
3: Oh, isn't that your experiment starting again?
5: Oh, yes. It gets 10 times hotter than the sun, you see. You'd better wear some protection.
0: Here you are, some dark glasses and a bottle of amber solaire. There. Look, it's taking masses of electricity, swirling it round very fast, and by the magic of science... Yes, enough power for one lukewarm cup of soup and some tepid croutons. But when we've finished, this will mean cheap electricity for everyone. Like they thought they were getting from privatization, you know.
3: Well, I'm afraid what I've seen looks very expensive. Look, wouldn't it be easier and cheaper to do a proper research into wind and wave power?
0: A little bit of politics there, ladies and gentlemen, but this is new. This is progress. And we did it here. It's in the best traditions of the country that discovered penicillin, computers, television...
3: Oh, well, that decides it, then. You definitely can't have any more money.
5: But why not?
3: Well, if this method is going to be as successful as you say...
0: Yes?
3: Well, then, in the tradition of everything else that's discovered in Britain, we'll have to send it abroad.
5: Oh!
6: So, Boris, we need to find a new resting place for old Lenin... Where's he going to go to?
8: Where else? There is only one place to stick a dead politician who hasn't moved in 70 years.
6: Oh, you may.
8: Where else? The British House of Lords.
0: Well, there have been some unbelievable stories this week, haven't there, eh? But that's enough about Sun editorials. I see Cannonball have been dropped from television because their material isn't funny enough. No, some of it's written by Cannon, but most of it's balls, actually. And how about the principal male dancer of the Royal Ballet being attacked by a gang in a Birmingham fish and chip shop? He says they were jealous of the size of his portion. And in another one of those stories, a burglar got caught when he fell off the back of a lorry. Yes, been charged with impersonating stolen goods, you know. Yes. Oh, and I see in China, they've found a chicken that lays 50 eggs a month and has 4 legs. Sounds so good, Tesco's have sent Dudley Moore after it.
9: And now, the South Eastern brothers, Kenneth and George.
10: Hello. Off you go, dear boy.
11: The council tax comes into force in 1993.
10: Play the game, you cads. Play the game. And Heseltine says it's a step towards equality. Play the game, you cads. Play the game.
11: Why did he stick his oar in?
10: They often do in Henley, you know.
11: Oh, I see. It's cheaper north of Watford, while down south the price is soaring.
10: A Rochdale mansion costs far less than a tiny flat in Goring.
11: We'd move to Coronation Street.
10: But the neighbours might be boring.
11: Play the game, you cads. Play the game. What do you think of the new tax ban?
10: Never heard them play, old boy. Never.
11: That great British tradition, the tea break, is in doubt. Those cads, the chiefs of industry, they plan to cut it out.
10: What next? Our visits to the loo? Will they go up the spout?
11: Play the game, you can. Play the game. I'll miss my Earl Grey.
0: Yes, he'll miss you too, old darling, I tell you.
11: The chairman of BR says he needs cash before the sale.
10: Play the game, you can.
11: Play the game.
10: He wants to ensure he keeps commuters on the rail.
11: Play the game, you cats. Play the game.
10: I've got a friend who's suffering from exposure, you
11: know. Oh, how did he get that?
10: He's a train spotter.
11: Oh, dear. The Channel Tunnel opens up within a year or two.
10: Three chills.
11: But British Rail regrets the trains will all be overdue.
10: So passengers for Paris now will have to change it.

0: There we are. Look, look. Finished at last. The world's first holiday brochure that smells of coconut suntan oil. Go on, have a sniff.
1: Right.
0: Go on. Go on.
1: Hang on. This doesn't smell of suntan oil. It smells a bit fishy.
0: Smells fishy?
1: Yeah.
0: Oh, I've given you the wrong one. That's not the holiday brochure.
1: What is it, then?
0: That's the timeshare leaflet.
2: Excuse me.
3: Yes, madam.
2: This is the new clinic for curing people who are oversexed, isn't it?
3: Yes, madam, yes. Yes, yes, yes, yes, yes.
4: Oh, yes.
3: Cigarette, darling.
2: No, thank you.
3: So what can I do for you? Just say the word. I'll do anything, anything.
2: No, it's not me. It's my husband here.
3: Oh. Hello, sir. How do you do?
1: Oh, how do I do? How do I do what, eh?
3: Well, I was going to ask what's wrong, but it seems to stand out a mile.
2: You see, my problem, Doctor, he's completely oversexed.
3: Yes, that's about the size of it.
1: Wait a minute.
3: Before we start, I'd better take a few things down.
1: Oh, I like it, I like it, I like it.
2: Oh, for goodness sake, Harry, get a grip on yourself.
3: Oh, dear, this is one of the worst cases I've ever seen. Tell me, how long... No, wait a minute. Let me rephrase that. Is this a chronic problem?
2: He's been like this for 10 years.
3: Really? That is long.
1: No. 10 years?
3: Well, why didn't you seek help sooner?
2: This is the first time he's slowed down long enough to get him out of the house.
3: Well, madam. Yes, oh, goodness. Stop that. Get off. Keeps getting onto my leg there. Get off, will you, for goodness.
2: Can you help him, Doctor? Well, I'm so worried about him.

0: getting onto my leg there. Get off, will you, for goodness.
1: Can you help him, Doctor? Well, I'm so worried about him. I don't know which way to turn.
0: He missed that one, didn't he? Really? This complaint is catching, but I think I can treat him.
1: Oh, thank goodness.
0: Yes, but it won't be easy. I'll give it to you straight. He's in a very difficult position. And chances are he'll be laid up for weeks. If he puts himself into my hands, I might be able to pull it off. It'll be long. But in the end, I hope he'll be feeling himself again.
1: Oh, no, Doctor. Is he dead?
0: I'm afraid he is, madam. His condition was terminal. Things just got on top of him.
2: Oh, Roger. Can you believe it? It's so romantic. They're opening up the railway station at Gretna Green. Oh, Roger. In a day, we could be married and back in Crewe at 5:27 p.m. And then we could fulfill our passion. Oh, Roger, hold me. Kiss me. Smother me with your lips.
0: It's no use, madam. If you haven't got a ticket, you have to get off at the next station.
3: Here's your drink, Bert. That'll cure your hangover.
0: Oh, Tom.
3: You know what they say about the hair of the dog.
0: Ah, cheers, mate. Talking of dogs, did I tell you what Rocky O'Hardcase has been up to?
3: No good, I'll bet.
0: Too right, no good, mate. Him and these estate agents only tried to get a £55,000 mortgage in his dog's name.
3: Never.
0: Yeah, they almost got away with it and all.
3: Nah.
0: Yeah, they were all set to clinch the deal and everything went horribly wrong.
3: Why, what happened?
0: The dog decided to go round and leave a deposit on the house.
4: Come in.
0: Ah, excuse me, are you the people who are interviewing applicants for the job of Director of Public Prosecutions?
5: Yes, we are.
0: Good, I'm in the right sketch then. I didn't want to end up with the majors, did I, for a start? I saw your ad in the Sunday Times and I wish to offer my services.
4: I see, and your name is?
0: Judge Pickles. But you can call me Branston.
5: What motivated you to apply for the post?
0: Well, quite frankly, I felt that I have a moral duty to try and uphold the tradition of the great British judicial system and to ensure that no further travesties of justice, such as the Guildford 4 and the Birmingham 6, ever occur again.
4: Commendable sentiments.
0: Yes. I'm also hoping Sir Alan left a few saucy phone numbers sellotaped under his desk drawer.
5: Oh, yes, well, thank you very much, Mr. Pickles.
0: Yeah, you don't happen to know if you had Pamela Baldessi's number, do you? Because only given half a chance...
4: We'll let you know, Mr. Pickles. Send the next applicant in, will you?
5: Spoil sport, Marcus. You didn't let him finish his sentence.
4: Yes, I'm a very wise judge. Enter. Yeah, good morning, and you are...
0: Cecil Parkinson.
5: Oh, not another time waster with a famous name.
0: How dare you? I'll have you now. I mean, I'm sorry. I meant to say I... I'll have you know I am the Cecil Parkinson. Slime, slime, squirm, squirm.
4: Good God.
0: Thank you very much.
4: But why on earth do you want the job of DPP?
0: Well, now Meg is gone, my life is meaningless, and the Tory party is just not the same without her. Besides, I was hoping Sir Alan might have left Pamela Baudez's phone number sellotaped underneath his desk drawer.
5: Yes, well, thank you, Cecil. We'll be in touch.
0: I'll look forward to that. Slime.
5: This is hopeless, Marcus. We need somebody who knows all about the judiciary system. Has his finger on the pulse and doesn't have sex on the brain.
4: That would depend which pulse he has his finger on, Ambrosia. There's one more applicant. Let's wheel him in. Next one, please.
5: Oh, well... Thank you for coming. Would you like to tell us your name, please?
6: Yes. Low Denning.
4: Absolutely perfect. You've got the job.
5: Yes, just hold on, Marcus. Aren't we being a little... Aren't we being a little reckless here? I mean, surely the man is past it, isn't he?
6: For giving me the job.
5: Definitely past it.
4: As far as making the right legal decisions, right. Yes, yes. But at least he's not likely to go curb crawling with a Zimmer.

0: frame, is he?
1: Thank you for the job.
2: Lord Denning, if you'll just keep quiet for a moment.
1: Quarter past
2: three. The appointment is yours. You've got the job and you start next week.
1: Oh, magic. Could you tell me where the office is, please? I'd like to get in there straight away.
0: There's no need, Lord Denning. You don't start till next week.
1: I know, but Sir Alan left a bit of paper sellotaped under his desk drawer with Pamela Baldetti's phone number.
3: And now, live on the BBC, we present M.C. Kinnock with his own remix of that band record. Yes, it's the Rhonda Rap.
1: Oh, lovely, lovely, lovely, lovely. Oh, careless chive with a very latest hip. Funky, fab, swinging, groovy with its sound. There's lovely, aren't I? Hit it, boyos. Yes, I'll strut my stuff because I need to rap just to close my street credibility gap. How can I look bad and stop Major's plans when there's me in a group swimming all my fans? Now there's Ridley's gang and there's Tebbit's mob. How's a Labour leader to do his job?
4: Yeah, you've got to rap and win fans like mad when there's Nick and Norm being real bad.
1: So I cut my disc and I swore to act, but I swore too much and the disc's been blacked. Well, there's Nick and Norm with their scowls and sneers, making front-page news with their bad, bad sneers. Can you be surprised that I screamed in rage when some Tory punks left me upstage?
4: Yeah, you've got to ramp and be real, real keen when there's Nick and Norm being mean, mean, mean.
1: Yakida, yakida, yakida, yakida. So I'll rap on fans and it might seem odd, but I'll use words like silly...
0: No. I'm sorry, Mr. Kinnock, this just won't do.
1: What? This is outrageous. You're taking me off the air. It's just another example of shocking, disgusting, inexcusable BBC bias.
0: Well, we do have to balance our programmes, Mr. Kinnock, and the government's complaining you've already had too long.
1: But I am the government opposition.
5: Not anymore, slaphead. I can do more damage to the Tories than you did.
1: Oh, no.
5: Let's wrap it up, lads. When you've got to rap and be real keen, forget Nick and Norm, I'm the mean machine.
3: And finally, stop press.
6: A page three girl has had her lips enlarged with skin from her thighs.
7: Now, whenever a bloke kisses her, he gets a bit on the side and all.
3: A farmer has fitted his 600 female sheep with chastity belts.
7: Now you can be absolutely sure there'll never be another you. Oh, dear. Murgatroyd and Winterbottom, 1939, that one.
6: Liz Taylor says she's definitely worn her last wedding ring.
7: I'm not surprised she's run out of fingers.
6: The Big and Whistle pub in Norwich is changing its name to the Wig and Pistle.
7: Blimey, I hope they don't get round to the Friar Tuck. Look out, they're coming towards us.
3: There have been complaints about a new Christmas card showing Santa Claus breaking wind.
7: Yes, every time you put it on the mantelpiece, it keeps blowing itself off.
6: And that's the end of the stop press.
7: But I'll be back next week unless I'm taking a break at the new sex clinic. Ta-da, ta-da!
8: Those were the news headlines starring Roy Hudd, Chris Emmett and June Whitfield with Peter Marston, the headliners. The announcer was Richard Clegg. Sketches were by Tony Hare, Peter Hickey, Mike Coleman, Michael Dines, Jed Parsons, Les Rowley and Alex Stepaniuk. Ivan Shakespeare, Tony Wheatley, Sid Wright, Jenny Maynard, Nick R. Thomas, Jerry Cotton and Dave Dixon, with songs by Richard Quick and Jeremy Brown. Additional lines by Derek Fletcher, Robert Linford, Simon Marsh, PJ Matthews, Phil Rosen, Bob and Barbara Bolton, John Holland, Les Fletcher and Bill Smith.
7: All of whom have clubbed together and bought a creative LucasAid for our producer.
8: Dan

0: Hello, Lord Chancellor's office.
1: Yes, hello. It's about your ad for a new director of public prosecution.
0: Oh, yes. What about it?
1: Well, I think I've got the perfect qualifications.
0: Oh, really? What's that?
1: I've got Pamela Bordes' phone number.
2: Tudor Queen, the queen of canned meats. 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
2: 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I have a Dixie cup.
3: 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I have a Dixie cup.
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1: 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I'm Bob Lamont. And now for the happy Rover boys, Bob Sweeney and Hal March, who are enjoying the old house at 24 Orange Avenue, which they moved into 3 weeks ago. Well, it now looks like new. The walls have been plastered, the ceiling's been plastered, the upstairs has been plastered. So to celebrate, the boys went out and got dinner. As we find them today, they're in the living room looking over the morning mail.
4: Well, there's quite a lot of mail for us here, Bob. You better open the letters. I just had my nails windproofed.
2: Oh, okay, Hal. Boy, look at this one, Hal. Here's a purple envelope addressed with perfumed ink.
4: Bob, give me that. That's personal. I'll read it later. Now, what else have you got there?
2: Well, let's see. Here's an ad. Yeah. And then there's a calendar from the bank.
4: Yeah.
2: And hey, here's another one of those perfumed letters. Oh, boy. Hey, get a whiff of this one.
4: Let's see. Bob, that's from the gas company. The monthly bill.
2: Oh, here's another bill from the electric company.
4: Let me see that. $28? How could we run up an electric bill like that?
2: Well, that's my fault, Hal. Remember the first day we moved in here, we didn't have any bulbs?
4: Well, that's what I mean. How could we run up a bill like that?
2: Well, you were going to be out late that night, and I left my electric shaver burning in the window.
4: Don't be ridiculous, will you? Oh, Bob, hand me that letter over there.
2: Which one?
4: The one there from the North Southern Life Insurance Company.
5: Here you are, Hal.
4: Yeah, I'd forgotten all about this, and I was afraid. Oh, I hope. Yep. The premium is due, $156.
2: Well, I didn't know you were carrying life insurance, Hal.
4: I'm not.
2: Well, then who is?
4: You are.
2: Me?
4: $10,000. $20,000 if you die a violent death.
2: Who collects?
4: Well, don't look at me like that. After all, I'm paying for it, for your own protection.
2: Well, I don't know, Hal.
4: Bob, this is a wonderful policy. You don't have to die to collect. If you merely break a leg, I get $400.
2: Well, does it matter which leg I break?
4: Not a bit.
2: Well, can I break yours?
4: No, that's where you have the advantage over me, Bob. I have no protection.
2: Unless I break a leg.
4: Well, that's not necessary. It could be an arm, or a collarbone, or even a hand.
2: A hand, huh?
4: Yeah.
2: Oh, what do you get for a hand, Hal?
4: Oh, just a couple of hundred.
2: Oh. Well, at least that would be enough to tide you over until I get my hand strong enough to pick up a mallet and break my leg.
4: Well, it's a nice thought, Bob, but nobody's going to collect anything until we pay this premium. Our problem right now is to get $156. First thing we do is pool our cash, right?
2: Right.
4: Do you have any money hidden around the house?
2: Well, I did put some in the cookie jar.
4: Good.
2: But I ate it.
4: Oh, great. Do you have any other money?
2: Well, I have $50. I saved up to buy a bicycle with square wheels.
4: What? A bicycle with square wheels?
2: Yeah, that's for going upstairs.
4: For crying out loud, Bob. Look, with your $50 in the pool, we only need $106 more.
2: Well, where are we going to get it, Hal?
4: I don't know. Hey, I wonder if... Bob, hand me the phone.
2: Well, who are you going to call?
4: Our orchestra leader, Lud Gluskin, at the studio. There's a guy with plenty of money.
2: Oh, well, he's a miser, Hal.
4: Never mind. Where's the phone?
2: It's right there in the phone book.
4: Thank you. Regardless of Gluskin being a miser, if I use the right approach, he might just come through.
6: Hello?
4: Oh, hello, Lud. This is Hal March. Lud, I want to congratulate you on the music last week. It was superb.
6: I don't lend money to nobody.
4: No, really, Lud, listening to your music is an exalting experience for the human soul.
6: I don't lend money to nobody.
4: Oh, forget it, Graspy. Goodbye.
6: I don't lend...
4: Lud Gluskin, he's the worst miser that ever lived. Oh, I'll get it, Bob.
6: Money to nobody.
4: Darn that Gluskin. Doggone it.
2: What am I going to do now, Hal?
4: Let me think a minute. Bob, do you think our landlady would lend us $106?
2: Mrs. Scully? Oh, maybe.
4: Let's go next door and ask her.
2: Okay.
4: Good. Now, Bob, be very careful going down these steps. Let's not have any mishap until the premium is paid.
2: Okay, I'll be careful.
4: Good boy. Easy along the sidewalk, Bob.
2: All right, okay, I'm taking
4: Good
2: it easy.
4: Boy. Turn here and up Mrs. Scully's walk. Careful,
2: all right.
4: Careful, Bob.
2: Okay.
4: Now, watch yourself up these steps, Bob.
2: All right, I'll watch it.
4: Good. Bob! Bob, are you all right?
2: Sure, Hal. You're the one who fell down the steps.
4: Oh, yeah. Well, come on. I'll ring the bell, Bob. Now, listen, when we get inside, let me handle Mrs. Scully. I'll ask for the money, and you'll be nice and quiet.
2: Okay, I'll have
4: good
2: be
4: boy.
2: Very quiet.
4: Hello, Mrs. Scully.
5: Come in quickly, boys. I want to keep the fresh air out. There, that's better. I've got the oil burner going full blast. It's 110 in here now.
4: Very pleasant.
2: How do you keep your teeth from chattering?
5: This heat is very good for my anemia. Makes me feel warm all over. Only one thing wrong with it.
4: Oh, what's that?
5: It makes my goldfish perspire.
2: How can you tell when the goldfish are perspiring?
5: The snails climb out of the bowl.
2: Oh. One of them must have slipped there, huh?
4: Well, Miss Scully, I'd like to discuss a most important matter with you. Money.
5: Money?
4: Mm-hmm.
5: Oh, my dear departed Marvin left me very well provided
4: yeah,
5: for.
4: I know.
5: That's Marvin's picture there above the fireplace.
4: Yes, we've seen Marvin's picture, Miss Scully. But
5: Marvin made his money the hard way. Year after year, he slaved and slaved.
2: Well, what kind of work did he do?
5: He was a slave.
4: Please, Mrs. Scully, I...
5: Tom Brenneman told me that one when he pinned an orchid on my black pedal pushers. I'm still in mourning, you know.
4: Oh, yes. Yes, I know.
5: A truck ran over my bicycle.
4: That's very interesting, Miss Scully, but what about the money?
5: What money, Mr. March?
4: Mr. Scully, I'd like to borrow $106.
5: Mr. March...
4: Yes, Mrs. Scully?
5: I don't lend money to nobody.
2: What are we going to do now, Hal?
4: Now, we've got to get that 106 some way, Bob.
2: Yeah. I know. Why don't we get onto the Santa Monica Pier and catch some tuna?
4: No, no. Now, how are we going to make any money catching tuna?
2: We could sell the fur.
4: Bob, don't be silly. The next thing you'll suggest is that we should take in a boarder, and then... That's it. We'll take in a boarder.
2: Yeah.
4: Come on, Bob. We might as well get started on this right away.
2: Whoa, what are we going to do?
4: We'll get some boards out of the garage and make a sign saying room for rent.
2: Well, listen, Hal. If we're going to rent a room, can my friend Charlie Dirksmeyer have first crack at it?
4: Oh, sure, I guess so, Bob.
2: You see, Charlie's living in Hidden Valley in a cave behind some bushes.
4: Oh. He really needs a room, huh?
2: No, he just wants a place to hide out.
4: Oh, come on. There, that does it.
2: Now, you're sure the for rent sign will stand up good, Hal?
4: Drove it into the lawn a foot and a half.
2: How did I do, Hal? Did I do a good job on the painting?
4: Let me read it. Room for rent.
2: Well, I ran out of paint at the last there.
4: Well, you can read it anyway. Of course, you don't get much with it, but you can read it. Now, all we need is someone to apply for the room, and we'll get the... Uh-oh, Bob. Look next door. Our beautiful neighbor, Marie Hogan, just stepped out on the porch.
2: Oh, now, listen, you better be careful. I remember she's married to a policeman.
4: So what?
2: Well, okay, how do you go ahead and talk to Marie Hogan? But if her husband sneaks up and shoots a hole in you, don't ask me for a cork.
4: Never mind. My relationship with Marie Hogan is strictly platonic. In fact, I look upon her as a wholesome young schoolgirl with apple cheeks and golden curls.
2: Yeah, well, if I was that schoolgirl, I'd take my apples and my curls and hide in the cloakroom.
4: Cut it out, Bob. Marie is just a nice neighbor and nothing more. Hello, Marie.
7: Oh, hello, Mr. March. I see you put up a room for rent sign.
4: Yes, Marie. Bob and I thought it'd be nice to have company in this big house. It's not for the money, mind you. Oh, Bob, if you're a good boy tonight, I'll read you another $1,000 bill.
2: Oh, that's swell, Hal. I'll get tired of those Indian stories you read me off the nickel.
8: Yeah.
7: Well, I hope you have luck renting it, Mr. March.
8: Thanks a lot, Marie. Oh, say, why don't you and your husband come over to dinner some night when he's working?
7: Please, Mr. March, that's not a nice way to talk.
2: Hal doesn't mean any harm, Marie. His relationship with you is strictly platonic. He looks upon you as a young schoolgirl.
8: That's right, Marie. A wholesome young schoolgirl.
7: Oh, well, that is sweet.
2: A schoolgirl with apple cheeks.
8: Apple cheeks and golden curls.
2: That's right, Marie.
8: That's right, Marie.
2: Just don't let him get you near the cloakroom.
8: Please, Bob.
7: Oh, you know, I wish there were more men like you, Mr. Sweeney. Honest and straightforward. A girl gets so tired of wolves.
2: Yeah, I found out a long time ago that it doesn't pay to be a wolf. I tried to kiss a girl once and got my face slapped.
8: Well, Bob, you never told me that.
2: I don't like to drag my sister's name through the mud.
8: Oh, by the way, Marie, I wanted to ask... Oh.
9: Hey! Hollywood Beach Boy!
7: Oh, it's my husband. You're home early, dear. What happened? Run out of bullets?
9: I still got some for White Fang there.
7: Oh, don't be silly, dear. The boys and I were just talking. They're going to rent out one of their rooms.
9: Renting a room? I hope you swept out all the fur, Lobo.
8: Fur?
9: Yeah, ain't this your season to shed?
2: I'll tell him off before he runs out of bullets again.
8: Now, look at here, Hogan.
9: Just a second. I'll come closer so I can hear you.
8: Good idea.
10: Well?
8: Hogan!
10: Now, listen, you guys. You better get back in your own house, see? Because if you don't get back in your own house, you know what I'm gonna do.
8: Who wants to know what he's gonna do?
2: Well, boy, you sure scared him, Hal.
8: Forget Hogan, Bob. He thinks he's... Who's that?
2: Hey, Hal, somebody just came in the back door.
8: Yeah, probably that little kid who lives in the back of us.
2: Yeah, maybe he ran out of bullets, huh?
8: Yeah.
11: Hello, mister.
8: Look, I don't want to talk to you, kid. Every time you come around here, we get into an argument and it ends up in a fist fight. And you're not my size.
11: I'm sorry, mister. I didn't mean to knock you down last week.
8: Bob, you can talk to him if you want to. The kid makes me nervous. If anybody shows up for the room, I'll be in the breakfast nook shaving.
11: Hello.
2: What's those tickets you got in your hand, little boy?
11: Oh, I'm selling chances for a dollar. Buy a ticket, and if your number's drawn, you win a cash prize.
2: Hmm, a dollar a chance, huh? What's the prize?
11: 50 cents.
2: That's fair. Who's sponsoring it?
11: Some of my school teachers.
2: Well, what are they going to buy?
11: A school.
2: Well, let me see if I have enough money to buy a ticket. Let's see here. Nope. Here's all the money I got. See, no dollar.
11: You got 4 quarters then.
2: Oh, okay, if you want to trust me for the rest.
11: Sure, glad to. Here's your ticket and thanks.
2: Okay, hey, wait a minute. I want to tell you something. I bet you didn't know this about the corduroy pants you're wearing. If you run your fingernail over the corduroy, it makes a little whistle.
11: I know. At music school, I've been taking pants lessons.
8: I see the little monster's gone.
2: Al, you shouldn't talk like that. Someday you may be a child.
8: Sure I will, Bob. I can see myself at 96 playing with my little bearded tinker toys.
2: Oh, what are you going to do now, Al?
8: We're going to wait here for some boarders to come.
2: Yeah, but suppose they don't come?
8: They'll come, Bob.
2: Yeah, but suppose they don't come?
8: I just told you they will come.
2: But suppose they don't come?
8: They will come, so stop saying they won't come because they will come.
2: Do you really think so?
8: I know so.
2: Yeah, I'm sure they'll come.
8: Certainly. Say, Bob.
2: Yes, Sal?
8: Suppose they don't come.
2: Oh, good heavens!
1: Now the Starlighters sing a song they saw in a picture the other night.

0: Bob, it shouldn't be any time at all until our new boarder knocks on our door.
1: But suppose he don't come?
0: Oh, forget that. See, I've got to do a little figuring. Let's see. We need $106 more for the insurance premium.
1: Oh, how much could we charge for the room?
0: Well, let's see. We pay $90 a month for the house, right?
2: Left.
0: So, yeah. You must come with me some night. I'm going to have a script embalming. So we'll be fair about this and not make a cent profit. We'll charge them $90 a month for the room. Right?
1: Sideways. I'll switch.
0: Good. There it is, Bob. There's our border. Now, be on your best behavior. Tighten your tie.
1: Okay. How's this?
0: A little tighter, Bob.
1: All right. How's this, Al?
0: A little tighter, Bob.
3: How's this, Al?
0: That's fine. I'll go to the door. Yes, sir.
4: That's my six. You have a room for rent?
0: That's right, Mr.
4: Dr. Philip Darby, formerly with the Orthopedic Hospital in Orthopedic, Illinois.
0: Well, I'm Hal March, Dr. Darby. Won't you come in?
4: Thank you.
0: Very nice in here.
4: Who's your little friend with the bulging eyes and swollen purple face?
3: I'm Bob Sweeney.
0: Bob, loosen your tie.
3: Okay,
1: That's much better. I've been breathing for so long, it's kind of hard to break the habit.
0: Now, this is Dr. Darby, Bob. He's here to see about the room.
1: Oh, gee, a doctor. How long have you been a doctor, Doctor?
4: Well, let's see. 3 years, brain surgeon, Chicago General Hospital. 2 years, liver specialist, New York Hospital. 6 years, bone specialist, Mayo Brothers Clinic. 11 years altogether, and I've performed about 8,612 operations.
0: That's amazing. What medical school did you go to, Doctor?
4: Oh, I didn't go to medical school.
0: You didn't?
4: No, medicine's just a hobby with me. However, I'm not performing operations anymore.
1: Oh, you're not?
4: No, too much red tape connected with it. Little things. Like a license. I've gone into the field of chemistry now. You might call me a gentleman chemist.
0: Very well, Dr. Darby. Now, would you like the room or not? The price is 90 a month, first month's rent in advance.
4: 90 a month. That's for one room.
0: Correct.
4: 90 a month.
0: Yep.
4: One room.
0: Right.
4: Tell me, is this your first offense?
1: Yes, Your Honor. Yes, Your Honor. Try it again. Yes, Your Honor.
4: That's cheap. $90 in advance. Could you wait a moment while I call my broker?
0: Oh, certainly.
4: And where's your phone?
1: It's over there in the phone book.
4: Thank you. Hello, Nicholas, Dr. Darby. How does Spanish Queen look in the third? I see 9-1, is it? Excellent. And Nicholas, did you administer the therapy I prescribed? That's right, a hopped-up woodpecker under the saddle. Put 10 on the nasal channel for me and call me back. FR9876, yeah. Goodbye, Nicholas.
0: Well, Dr. Darby, are you going to take the room or not?
4: The tidings will come from Nicholas.
1: It's really a splendid room, Doctor, and you're entitled to use the rug.
0: Oh, the phone. Pardon me.
4: Oh, don't bother. Probably for me. Hello, Dr. Darby's residence. Oh, yes, Nicholas. Uh-huh. Well, I see. How did the horse win so fast? Oh, he ran. All right, thank you very much, Nicholas. Gentlemen.
1: Yes?
4: Meet your new boarder.
0: Fine. Now the $90 advance rent, Doctor.
4: Oh, yes, of course. Is cash all right?
0: Perfectly.
4: Ordinarily, I pay by check, but I seem to have misplaced my list of signatures.
1: Nice fellow, good education.
0: Yeah.
4: So my broker, Nicholas, will pay you just as soon as he comes by with the profits of my latest plunge.
5: Now, where is my room?
0: It's the room right up at the head of the stairs, Doctor.
5: Fine.
4: Now, if you gentlemen will excuse me, I should retire to my room to set up my laboratory.
0: Now, just a minute, Doctor. You aren't going to have chemicals in your room. There's too much danger of explosions.
4: Mr. March, there's absolutely no danger.
0: No?
4: Each of my chemicals has been tested by myself and my ex-partner, Howard.
0: Oh, you had a partner?
4: Oh, yes, a very famous man. He flew around the world.
1: Well, what kind of a plane did he use?
4: No plane. He dropped one of my experiments.
0: Oh, nice. Yeah.
4: How well I remember the last thing he said before his takeoff.
0: What did he say?
4: Oops.
1: Well, Al, we got our border, and you got the money to pay my insurance. Now, with a little luck, I might get hit by a truck, and the story has a happy ending.
0: Don't say things like that, Bob. Besides, I still need $16.
1: Well, why don't you see if Dr. Darby won't lend you the money, Al? He sounds like a rich man.
0: Darby? Oh, won't hurt to ask him. Yeah, let's see if he is good for a 16-buck loan.
1: All right.
0: I'll just call up to him. Oh, Dr. Darby!
4: Yes, Mr. March?
0: I know this may sound a little too familiar, but could you lend me $16 until Thursday?
4: I don't lend money to nobody.
0: Oh, for crying out loud.

Next week at the same time, same station, Columbia and its affiliated stations will present another Sweeney and March program with the songs of the Starlighters and the music of Lud Gluskin and his orchestra. In our cast tonight were Doris Singleton, Jane Morgan, Hi Averback, Hans Conried, Tommy Bernard, and I'm Bob Lamont.

0: hope you're not hungry, dear Henry, dear Henry. I've just burnt the roast and I've ruined the spuds.
1: Well, that's a nice thing, isn't it? After I've been working...
0: Henry, I've got me secret supply.
1: You don't mean...
0: Polo mints.
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3: Daddy.
4: Look, will you please let me finish writing this letter?
3: Well, I want to tell you something.
4: Well, what is it?
3: You got a new boy in my class.
4: Fine.
3: And his name is Wally.
4: Very interesting.
3: But my sister called him Wally.
4: Perfectly natural. His name is Wallace.
3: He says it's Wally.
4: That's the diminutive. Wally is Wallace, just the same as Luke is Lucas and Tommy is Thomas.
3: Is that Jack?
4: No.
3: Why?
4: I haven't got time to discuss names with you. Let me finish this letter.
3: Well, there's a little girl in my place, and her name is Margaret.
4: I don't care.
3: Everybody calls her Margie.
4: I just told you why. It's intimate. You can call her Margie, too.
3: Can you?
4: Yes, and you can even call her Mag.
3: Why?
4: Because if it's Margaret, it's Mag as well.
3: It's Mag as well what?
4: It's Mag as well house party. Go on.
5: Yes, ladies and gentlemen, it's Maxwell House coffee time, and time once again for 30 pleasant minutes with Frank Morgan, Meredith Wilson and his delightful music, Hanley Stafford as Daddy, and Fanny Bryce in her astonishing Muppet characterization, the one and only Baby Snook. Now, here's our master of ceremonies, your host for the evening, John Conte.

0: Thank you, ladies and gentlemen. Thank you, and good evening. Tonight, it's my pleasure to announce that the Women's National Radio Committee has chosen Maxwell House Coffee Time as the number one program in the entertainment division. That's a great honor, ladies, and we'll do our level best to continue to earn such awards.
1: Jeepers, why'd they pick us, John?
0: Well, I suppose it's because they like the program, Ernest.
1: Did they say anything about the music?
0: Not specifically.
1: Oh, is it a big committee?
0: I think the Women's National Radio Committee is considered the highest organization of its type in the country.
1: And they didn't say anything about my music?
0: No.
1: Oh.
0: Oh! Well, what are you so miffed about, Meredith? They picked the program as the top, didn't they? That must include your music.
1: Include my music? What else is there on the program?
0: What else?
1: Certainly. Take away my music, and what have you got? Frank Morgan, Baby Snooks, Hanley Stafford, Harlow Wilcox, and possibly a famous guest.
0: Well, what's the matter with me? Don't you consider me insignificant enough to include in that group of non-entities?
1: Now, don't go getting sore, John. We can't all win the award, you know.
0: I'm not the one who's getting sore.
1: Well, if the Women's National Radio Committee likes you the best, they'd have said so. Can I help it if they select my music?
0: They didn't even mention your music.
1: Oh, that's right. I wonder what they see in this program.
0: Well, Meredith, don't you think it's natural for a group of ladies to enjoy the whims and caprices of a child like Baby Snook? And wouldn't women be fascinated by the glamorous and romantic adventures of Frank Morgan, even if they're not true?
1: Not true? Now, wait a minute, John.
0: Oh, Scotty. Stop it. Listen, Debbie, just dwell on Frank's claim for a second. We all know he's been an actor for at least 25 years.
1: And what an actor, boy.
0: All right, so he's good. Nobody denies that. But when a man who's still comparatively young also says he was a doctor, a judge, a general, a criminologist, an admiral, a journalist, and a million other things, what can he possibly be?
2: A liar, a faker, and a charlatan.
0: Frank!
2: Hello, fellas. Who lays claim to such an incredible record?
0: The radio comedian by the name of Frank Morgan.
2: He does? Well, everybody knows that disreputable rogue never uttered a truthful word in his whole... Frank Morgan?
3: Yes, Frank Morgan.
2: Well, the thief even stole my name. How do they allow such pirate, Frank?
1: Nobody stole your name.
2: They did.
1: We were talking about you. There's only one Frank Morgan.
2: Well, that's something to be grateful for.
3: Yeah.
2: Although if I were a real radio comedian, I might have said I was twins.
1: How could you be twins, Mr. Bowles?
2: Well, my brother has a picture of me when I was two. Oh. Well, it's clean anyhow.
4: Why were you talking about me, Tocky?
0: Well, Frank, we've been chosen by the Women's National Radio Committee as the top entertainment program on the air.
2: A very wise choice and an extremely select organization. You have my compliments, ladies.
1: And John was saying that none of your adventures are true.
2: That's an infamous canard. Ducky, have you got the audacity to repeat that statement to my face?
0: I most certainly have.
2: Wait a minute. Where's my face? Oh, yeah. Here it is. Go on. Now, repeat that slanderous statement, sir.
0: Everything you've ever said on this program is a figment of your wild imagination. And you're a liar, Mr. Morgan.
2: Your shrewd display of politeness in addressing me as Mr. saves you from a sound thrashing. But I'm well aware that you've been trying for months to undermine my reputation for veracity by your constant boring from within.
1: What about me, Frank?
2: Well, you're just boring. Go away.
0: Frank, why do you insist on trying to hoodwink the people every week?
2: The very fact that you accuse me of being cavalier with the truth shows you don't know my family history.
0: No?
2: Have you ever seen the Morgan seal?
1: You got a seal, Frank?
2: Certainly.
1: Can he balance a ball on his nose and...
2: Oh, silence! I'm referring to the Morgan coat of arms. It's a beautiful gold shield, worth its weight in sugar.
0: Oh, what does it look like?
2: Well, in the lower quarter is an indented fess and a lion rampant. In the upper is a griffin couchant, which represents truth. True. The bar sinister and the fleur-de-lis upon a field of azure stands for honesty. All in all, depicting the righteous character of the Morgans for generations. That is the Morgan shield.
0: How did it get into your family, Frank?
2: Well, my grandfather stole it from a hock shop.
4: I'm going to report this to the Interceptor Command.
0: Never mind.
2: Why?
0: Suppose you give us all a real treat tonight and tell us the story of your life as it actually was. I think you owe that much to the committee.
2: Very well. Tonight you shall have the plain, unvarnished truth.
1: Gee, is this interesting?
2: Oh. Well,
4: I won't even wait if you're going to begin.
1: Well, I'm sorry, Frank. But you know, I've never doubted anything you ever said before. Yeah. And if you tell the truth, I won't believe you. So why should you lie to me?
4: Don't figure that one out.
1: Well, I know what I mean, and Frank knows what I mean, but it just doesn't mean anything, that's all. I mean, I want to hear about his real adventures, not a lie about telling the truth.
4: Why must I come here every Thursday and suffer like this?
1: You've got me, Frank.
4: Well, that's one reason, and I intend to get rid of you.
1: Well, go on with your life.
4: Oh, my life, yes. Well, our family history begins with my ancestor, Dinosaur Morgan, who, together with his faithful wife and little brood...
1: Little brood?
4: Yes.
1: How many children did she have?
4: 12, 13, 16. That's right, 16.
1: 16 altogether?
4: No, one at a time. These 16 children formed the branches of the Morgan family tree.
1: Plenty branches.
4: Plenty shady, too. Yeah. Skip the years down to my 16th birthday.
1: All right.
4: I was a man in every sense of the word. And it was then I made up my mind to become a lumberjack. The mere thought of the dangerous trade fascinated me.
1: Why were you so fascinated about the trade of lumber, Jack?
4: Jack, yes. Well, on my 16th birthday, I received, among numerous other gifts, a bright new shiny axe. Seizing the weapon, I couldn't resist the impulse to chop down my father's cherry tree.
1: Gee, this is beginning to sound familiar.
4: Well, if it's familiar to you, I better change my story. But it's not so astounding, since I had patterned my entire life after the eminent George Washington. I had his every trait and made myself Washington's counterpart.
1: But Washington never told a lie.
4: Well?
5: Oh, no!
4: No?
5: No!
4: Okay. But I did become very proficient with my double-bitted axe and learned to handle it as skillfully as any other boy handled his pocket knife. Playing mumbly peg was no easy task, and most of my childhood playmates to this day walk around with only three toes. My aim was not what it should have been.
1: Well, did you go right to work in a lumber tank, Scramp?
4: I know what you mean, Meredith, and I was trying to postpone it. When I was 17 and a half, I headed for the Great Lakes region where I knew I'd find fall tall timber.
1: Now we're getting to the fall tall stuff.
4: Yes. I reached a huge camp on the Nantuka River and stood entranced as the log rollers steered millions of trees downstream. I rushed into the commissary to apply for a position and kept my eyes glued on one giant of a man as I sipped my beverage.
1: Lager?
4: No, it was box beer, but that was all.
1: Oh!
4: You mean the man?
1: Yes, the fella.
4: No, he was the foreman, a big savage, as he's affectionately called by the lumber stiffs. He gave me employment, and I started work that very day. My job was to locate all the dogwood trees and chop them down.
1: Well, how do you recognize a dogwood tree?
4: By its bark. At night, I returned to the foreman's cabin.
1: Yes.
4: And was confronted by the most beautiful girl my eyes had ever beheld. She was the foreman's daughter.
1: Uh-huh.
4: A look passed between us, and we both knew it was love at first sight.
1: Oh.
4: Donald.
1: Yes.
4: All right. Fortunately, she didn't take another look. I left the cabin with a new spring in my step and a determination to make myself worthy of the lovely backwoods maiden.
1: How?
4: Well, I'd heard rumors of a vicious bear that had been prowling the camp and was causing great injury and alarm among the workers. I made up my mind to get that bear and bring her the hive. That night, I started tracking him.
1: Did you have a gun?
4: I was totally unarmed, but unafraid. I won't recount the gruesome details of the struggle when I finally caught up with the bear, but suffice it to say, I came back to the girl with my bear skin.
1: I'll bet she went crazy.
4: I modestly told her I had killed the enormous animal with my bare hands. And what do you think she did?
1: What?
4: She kissed my hand.
1: Is that all?
4: Well,
1: I was a fool. I should have told her I bit him to death.
0: Meredith.
1: Yes, John.
0: I don't know why, but a beautiful melody has been ringing in my head all day.
1: Ringing, eh? Could it have anything to do with bells?
0: Exactly, the bells of St. Mary. Would you show us how the lovely harmony of that tune is produced?
1: With pleasure, John. For richness of the melody, we'll use, well, bells. And for mellowness, we'll add the woodwinds. Body the same. And for vigor, the brasses.
0: Meredith, you're a dinger of a ringer of those St. Mary's bells. And a beautiful blender of musical notes.
1: Oh, shucks, fellas, it's easy if you know how.
0: That's what I always say about blending coffee, too. Now, take the Maxwell House people. They sure know how to blend those Highland-grown extra-flavor coffees from Latin America. Here, let me show you. Won't take but a moment.
1: Okay, Harlow, I'll furnish the bells. You pull them.
0: And how? Well, for richness, Maxwell House uses choice Madeline. 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For full body, exquisite buckle of mangoes. 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Next time, why not try a pound of Maxwell House coffee? You'll say it's good. Yes, now more than ever, good to the last drop. A setting in chiffon of If You Are But a Dream, Meredith Wilson and his orchestra.

0: That was swell, man. That was swell. And now, ladies and gentlemen, excuse me. Hello?
1: John, listen to this.
0: I'm listening, Daddy.
1: I've got an appointment with a government official tonight to show him my new invention.
0: Your new invention?
1: Mm-hmm.
0: What have you invented now?
1: Sugar.
0: Sugar? Seems to me I've heard of this stuff before.
1: Don't be facetious, John. This is vitally important to the whole nation. I've found a new way of getting sugar. From lemons.
0: Lemons? Are you sure you can do it, Daddy?
1: Positive. Yesterday, I actually made a whole teaspoonful of sugar. I only use 4 crates of lemons. But you can see it's practical.
0: Oh, how can it miss? Daddy, don't you think you'd better try it once more before you meet this government man?
1: That's exactly what I'm doing now. I'm going over the experiment in my lab. I still have half an hour.
0: Good.
1: So long, John.
0: Goodbye, Daddy. Sugar from lemons. I think there's one ingredient he's overlooking. Snook.
2: Yes, sir. The name of Lancelot B. Higgins will go down in history. The man who made sugar from lemons. Now, let's try once more. Yes, cube.
3: Oh, Daddy.
2: Snooks. Why aren't you sleeping?
3: I got a funny feeling in my stomach.
2: Funny feeling?
3: Yeah.
2: What time did you have supper?
3: I don't know.
2: Do you feel like you didn't get enough to eat?
3: No. I feel like I don't want all I got.
2: Well, you shouldn't stuff yourself. Drink some water and go to sleep.
3: I can't sleep.
2: Why not?
3: I'm hungry.
2: You just said you had too much to eat. Now you're hungry.
3: I'm sleepy, too.
2: Well, go to sleep.
3: Why?
2: Now, look here, Snooks. You can't stay in here another second.
3: What are you doing, Daddy?
2: If I tell you, will you go right to bed?
3: Uh-huh.
2: All right. I suppose you've noticed the sugar bowl has been missing from the table for the last week or so?
3: Yeah.
2: And you know why the sugar bowl isn't there, of course.
3: Uh-huh. Mommy busted it when she threw it at your lap.
2: That's not the reason at all. There's a shortage of sugar. This is wartime, and cargo vessels can't bring as much sugar to America because it's too hazardous.
3: What's that?
2: Hazardous means full of hazard, danger. The suffix us means full of.
3: You said Uncle Louie was pious.
2: What about him?
3: Well, does that mean he's full of pie?
2: No, it means religious. But that's beside the point. Let's get back to the sugar.
3: I thought we ain't got none.
2: Ah, but we will have.
3: Ah, we will.
2: Snooks, you've seen me at work in this lab of mine many times. It's true, I've failed in some of my ideas,
3: mm-hmm.
2: but I never give up. Chemistry has always interested me. I love to think it.
3: I love Rochier too, Daddy.
2: Rochier? I said teacher.
3: Oh, I thought you said...
2: Never mind what... Don't you want to hear what I'm doing?
3: Yes, Daddy.
2: Very well. Snooks, I'm making sugar.
3: Huh?
2: I'm making sugar. What do you suppose I'm making it from?
3: Rubber?
2: No. Rubber's even harder to get than sugar.
3: Why don't you make rubber?
2: What good would it do to put 2 lumps of rubber in your coffee?
3: It's just as good as putting sugar ties on your car.
2: One has nothing to do with the other.
3: Why?
2: I'll invent rubber later. Right now, I'm inventing sugar. But the point is, what am I making it from?
3: Don't you know, Daddy?
2: Certainly I know. You'll never believe what I'm making sugar from.
3: What?
2: Well, what's the sourest thing you can think of?
3: Mommy's foot.
2: Where did you pick up such a terrible thing? Well, what's the second sourest thing you want?
3: A lemon.
2: Exactly. And I can make sugar out of lemons.
3: Mm.
2: You see, I've invented a process for segregating the colloidal non-sugars and citric acid by neutralizing the acidity through the inversion of sucrose, resulting in a mixture of glucose and fructose, as borne out by the very simple equation C12H22O11 plus H2O equals C6, H12O6 plus C6, H12O6.
3: Mm. It's
2: For a chemist, it's nothing at all.
3: Where did you learn all that, Daddy?
2: Well, I didn't get my degree for nothing, you know.
3: How much did you pay for it?
2: I earned it. I'm a B.S. You know what that stands for?
3: Mm-hmm. Big shift.
2: Nothing of the kind. It's Bachelor of Science. And that's what I am. I'm a Bachelor of Science.
3: I thought you were married.
2: I am married.
3: Why?
2: Well, there's some questions even science can't answer. Well, now that I've told you what I'm doing, you can go to bed.
3: No, I want to see you make the sugar.
2: Well, all right, but you mustn't disturb me. Stand away from my workbench while I light the Bunsen burner.
3: Here's a match, Daddy.
2: Oh, thanks. Well, this match is no good, sir.
3: Why?
2: It won't light.
3: Yes, it will, Daddy. I tried it before I came in here.
2: Well, it won't light twice, silly. Oh, here, I've got a match. Now, watch what I do. Pour a quantity of this lemon juice into a beaker. Then I add 12 drops of CaH2O2.
3: Mm-hmm.
2: That's blind cream.
3: Is it like ice cream?
2: No. Mm-hmm. Now, hold your nose for a minute. I'm going to add some sulfur dioxide gas.
3: Have you got gas, Daddy?
2: Certainly.
3: Shall I bring you some bicarbonate?
2: It's not that kind. Hold your nose while I release this gas.
3: What are you going to hold?
2: I've got to hold this beaker.
3: All right. I'll hold your beaker and you hold mine.
2: Get away from here, too.
3: No.
2: This gas is dangerous. I'm going to interface a little. There.
3: What kind of sugar will it be?
2: Oh, it depends on how it crystallizes. By certain chemicals and processing, I can make either lump sugar or granulated. Right now, I'll make you some granulated sugar.
3: Of course, I don't like it.
2: Then you can lump it. Hand me that blue bottle.
3: What's in it, Daddy?
2: Phosphoric acid. Thank you. One drop of sugar. Careful. Ah. Now we're going to boil it over the Bunsen flame.
3: Why?
2: To distill off the non-sugars and leave the sucrose there. All liquids are made up of solids and gases. Take milk, for example.
3: Mm-hmm.
2: Milk is composed of 10% lactic acid, 30% protein, 20% butter fat, and 40% water.
3: Mm. Is there no milk in it at all?
2: Altogether, it makes milk. That's the way it comes out of a test tube.
3: I thought it came out of a cow.
2: It does come out of a cow.
3: Why do cows have so much too many test tubes?
2: Cows don't have test tubes.
3: Then what are those things?
2: What? Now, this stuff is boiling. See the steam going through the retort and condensing?
3: Mm-hmm.
2: Well, that stuff at the bottom of the beach.

0: Well, that stuff at the bottom of the beaker is raw sugar. Here, I'll let you taste it.
1: Mmm. You taste it, please.
0: Oh, what's the matter with you? It won't hurt you. You think I want to poison you?
1: Uh-huh.
0: Now, go on, taste it, Snake. Now, here.
1: All right.
0: Swallow it. Ha-ha! How's that?
1: Ha-ha! No good. Tastes like lemon juice.
0: It does not.
1: Yes.
0: Well, let me see. Hmm. Hmm. It's a little sweet, isn't it?
1: No. It's sour.
0: I must have left something out. Where's my formula? What happened to my formula?
1: You see it, Daddy.
2: Oh, my formula. Where is it? I've got to meet the government man with it. Help me look.
1: I've got some more lemon.
2: No. Go out and look in the back seat of my car. See if my briefcase is there. Hurry, the car's in the driveway.
1: I'll hurry, Daddy.
2: Oh, if that formula glassed, I'll kill myself. It must be in the car. Yes, I'm sure that's where I left it. No! Did you find it?
1: No.
2: You mean the briefcase isn't there?
1: Neither is the car.
2: What? What are you saying?
1: I just seen a man jump in the car and drive it away.
2: No. Somebody stole my car.
1: Uh-huh.
2: Did you get a look at the thief?
1: No. But you don't have to worry, Daddy.
2: Why not?
1: I got his license number.
2: Oh, I'm a bum again.
3: Say, Meredith, tell me, what's the title of this tune? M-I-S-S-I-S-S-I-P-P-I.
4: Well, now, let's see, John.
3: Well, that's Mississippi.
4: Correct.
3: And down there in Vicksburg, a gracious hostess may be listening now. It's Mrs. Charles Willis Wilkerson. She wrote,
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0: about ties us off for tonight, ladies and gentlemen, but we'll all be back again next Thursday evening at Maxwell House Coffee Shop. Fanny Bryce at Baby Snooks, Frank Morgan, who appears with us through courtesy of Metro-Goldwyn-Mayer, Hanley Stafford, Meredith Wilson and his orchestra, and Harlow Wilcox. Maxwell House Coffee Time is written by Phil Rapp. Until next Thursday, then, this is John Conte saying good night and good luck from the makers of Maxwell House, the coffee that's always good to the last drop.
1: What's for breakfast on a warm May morning? 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

the well-to-do upon Lenox Avenue, on that famous thoroughfare, with their noses in the air, high hats and colored collars, white spats and $15.

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0: 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On trumpet on that recording, Bunny Berrigan. He was born on November 2nd, 1908. He died June 2nd, 1942. On tonight's big broadcast, early Bunny Berrigan, Fanny Brice, Ethel Waters, and your requests. 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I'm Rich Connedy, and I'm joined by the general manager of WFUV, Ralph Jennings. Ralph not only is the big cheese around here, I'm proud to say he's a longtime big broadcast listener. Thanks for joining me tonight, Ralph.
1: Well, that's right. I've told you this before, Rich, but it was actually through listening to you on the radio that I got to know WFUV. It was an unknown station to me, and I just happened to be going up and down the dial, oh, I hate to say 20 years ago, and there you were, playing this music, and I stuck. And eventually came to WFUV. I think that introduction was a great one. And if Rich Connedy has been your introduction to WFUV and to this kind of music, then you really need to think about how that is important to you on Sunday nights. 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
0: The big broadcast and WFUV have been a part of my life for most of my life. I did my first big broadcast in January 1973, 18 years old. 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All members matter, Ralph, but new members say something, don't they?
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0: 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In fact, you'll get two CDs. The complete recordings of Fred Astaire, two volumes, 40 tracks, covering the years 1923 to 1933. $240 or $20 a month, membership, the WFUV long sleeve T-shirt, and all four of those CDs. The two volumes of Fred Astaire, the Bing Crosby CD covering the years 1930 to 1934, and Cole Porter, Let's Misbehave, 18 tracks from 1927 to 1940. 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Ralph, why don't we give the folks a taste of what's on that Cole Porter CD?
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0: 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The CD is called Let's Misbehave, a Cole Porter collection, almost a 1 hour of Porter performances covering 1927, Ben Burney, all the way to 1940 with Lee Wiley and Rudy Valley. Frank Luther, Leo Reisman's orchestra in 1929. 718-365-8111. 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

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She just had one apple tree, but you've got an orchard. 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

0: cage of apes to you, and unless I go blind, I always find my man. And to think that he would run out and do me such a low-down dirty trick. Why, I knew him when he couldn't eat and he wasn't sick. But you can bet it, he'll regret it. Is he gonna get it from this strong arm, mama, and how? So don't expect as much as 2 bits worth of sympathy from Birmingham Bertha. Like the police, I never release my man.
1: Ethel Waters with the Dorsey Brothers in 1929, Birmingham Bertha. She performed that in the movie On With the Show. Ethel Waters was born in Chester, Pennsylvania, October 31st, 1896. Started out in vaudeville, made her first records in 1921, arrived on Broadway in 1927, Hollywood in 1929. She was touring with the Billy Graham group at the time of her death in Los Angeles, September 1st, 1977. Ethel Waters on member-supported WFUV New York. We also heard Frank Luther with Leo Reisman's Orchestra, 1929. You've Got That Thing, a selection from Let's Misbehave, a Cole Porter collection, and a CD which you'll receive if you join WFUV as a member at $65 during tonight's big broadcast at 718-365-8111. 718-365-8111. I'm Rich Connedy with our general manager, Ralph Jennings. A lot of people seem to go for these installment memberships, Ralph.
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1: 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They got a very handsome little icon there for the big broadcast, a picture of Louis Armstrong. 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You be the one that helps us make that goal for this first hour. 718-365-8111. 718-365-8111. The good folks that are answering the phones out in the hall have all the information on the CDs that you'll be receiving along with your memberships. They can answer questions about what's on the CD, this and that. But just to follow up on what Ralph was saying about the installment memberships, $10 a month, $120 on your Visa or MasterCard in 12 equal payments. In addition to WFUV membership, which is considerable, you'll get the WFUV almost 100% cotton long sleeve t-shirt. And with winter almost upon us, it's good to have that initial layer of long sleeve FUV t-shirt. FUV t-shirt, member benefits, and the complete recordings of Fred Astaire. 40 selections, 2 CDs, masterfully remastered by Dave Lennick up in Canada. 718-365-8111. $10 a month on your credit card, Visa or MasterCard. $120 a year. $240, in other words, $20 a month, you'll get the membership benefits. You'll get the long sleeve T-shirt. You'll get all of the CDs that we're offering this evening. Two volumes, the complete recordings of Fred Astaire, Crosby Classics 1930 to 1934, and you'll get a CD that we're listening to right now, Cole Porter, Let's Misbehave. That's at 718-365-8111. 718-365-8111. Ralph, when I was 15 years old, I mentioned I started here when I was 17. When I was 15, I heard this wonderful music for the first time, and it obviously changed my life. I found that music on a public radio station. If I hadn't heard it, if that public radio station hadn't been there, it's unlikely I ever would have started collecting records or gotten on the radio. And there'd be somebody else sitting here in the studio with you, Ralph, playing something you and especially you, might not like nearly as much as the big broadcast. So I think I'm a lucky guy, Ralph.
2: Well, I think we're all lucky because we've come together around this music during this hour or these hours on Sunday night for ever so many years. 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
1: Thank you. Thank you very much.
0: Hello, I'm Steve Punch.
1: And I'm Hugh Dennis.
0: And welcome to It's Been a Bad Week.
1: Yes, in which we search the world's newspapers, news agencies, and in desperation down the back of the world's sofa for stories of ill luck and schadenfreude and enter them into a contest to establish the winner of...
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0: Yes, this is a show for people who imagine that the world sees them like this.
1: When in fact, it's more often like this. And helping us out in the search for who's had the worst week of all, we're joined by... Sue Perkins.
0: Simon Greenall.
1: And...
3: I am the god of hellfire!
1: Mitch Benn. Does actually sound quite like Mitch.
0: And not forgetting, of course, parked outside Ronnie Scott's in the only off-road vehicle Ken Livingston approves of, the Reliant Robin 3x3, it's our man with the sound effects there, man. A man capable of creating any sound you can imagine, sometimes intentionally. So... Van Man, please give us the highlights of the week's news. We couldn't fit in anywhere else in the part of the show that we call...
4: Van Man's Week in Sound.
0: Van Man's Week of Sound. Let's have the first one.
1: That was, of course, Billy Piper in her role as the new Doctor Who assistant, although... although it could, of course, been her waking up in bed next to Chris Evans.
0: Okay, Van Man, next... Ah, now I recognise this. This is the sound of the CIA interrogating George Bush's mountain bike. I would have also given you points if you'd guessed that it was behind the scenes at Test the Nation. It's the sound of Anne Robinson's shrivelled old lady's face being botoxed, welded and hammered into a motionless mask of ginger death.
1: Now, Van Man wants to give us the sound of 21-year-old frozen sperm.
5: Darling, what's this funny-looking tub of ice cream at the back of the freezer?
1: How unpleasant. And what made it even worse is no one knew if it was Ben or Jerry. And finally, of course, this week, there were the first signs of a breakdown in the relationship between Tony Blair and George Bush. Well, it could just be the start.
6: What I said, it don't mean now. Donald Rumsfeld, Colin Powell. Those press conferences, they didn't mean Jack Straw agrees we should off out of Iraq.
1: And obviously George Bush wasn't going to take that.
7: What I did, it was your fault somehow. I'm the president, I threw all you out. All you Brits and your Union Jack. Well, I guess what, Tony? F-R-U-B. I mean, F-B-R-U. No, D-E-C-3. F-U-R. I'm sorry, I just don't know how to spell F-U right back.
0: So there we go. And all over the country, Radio 2 listeners are asking their children to explain that joke to them. So anyway, that's the end of Van Man's Week of Sound. So let's get on with...
8: Section 1.
1: Our first election of nominees. Van Man, the music, please.
9: Stop the pigeon. Stop the pigeon. Stop the pigeon. Stop the pigeon.
1: Ken Livingston there. One of his manifesto pledges. Which I've included simply because it contains the word pigeon, which is what this bad week is all about. Ken, of course, hates pigeons, but if you want to get him really riled, tell him you saw a pigeon driving a 4x4. Pigeons have had a bad week, because according to the papers just released by MI5 under the 50-year rule, in this instance a rule preventing the disclosure of classified material likely to make us laugh a lot, plans were afoot in the 1950s that along with fighters and missiles, pigeons should be a key part of our aerial strike force. The plan was this, right? Homing pigeons from the Ministry of Defence's own pigeon lofts could be used to carry explosives or anthrax to enemy targets. Good plan. If you ignore the fact that they're homing pigeons. It's about as good an idea as the US plan for an intercontinental ballistic boomerang. But you can see why pigeons might be chosen to carry disease. They do that anyway. There are pickled organs in jars in London hospitals that are healthier than the average pigeon. In a small study I did, I found that pigeons had an average of 2 legs for every 3 birds. If they ever learn to drive, 95% of species in the pigeon car park would have to be disabled. In fact, they're the only species on Earth to whom giving them anthrax might make them slightly healthier. But the RAF were confident, especially about their bombing potential. In 1954, RAF King of the Pigeons, Wing Commander Rayner, published a pamphlet,
5: The Future Use of Pigeons,
1: which opened with the phrase, preheat the oven to gas mark 4. No, it didn't. It suggested that
5: 1,000 pigeons, each carrying a 2-ounce explosive, landing at intervals on a specific target, could cause a seriously inconvenient surprise.
1: See, it would never have worked, would it? For a start, Wing Commander Rayner, and never as a title been more apposite, underestimates the survival instincts of the pigeon. See, pigeons don't want to die. You go into a flock of pigeons with a cricket bat and see how many you get. I have. It's not as easy as it looks. Pigeons simply have got too great a life force, too much joie de vivre. Pigeons love life too much, and for that, they are my candidate. I thank you all. Sue Perkins.
0: Okay, Sue Perkins.
8: Hello.
2: This particular story concerns one Thomas Sheeran from Lakeside Park, Newbridge, in County Kildare. Now, Thomas decided to break into a house by placing a wheelie bin against a wall and using it to climb into one of the bedroom windows. Yes. Because they say that a lot in Ireland. So far, so predictable. It was at this point that one of the occupants woke up and heard someone moving around downstairs. She understandably called out, "Who's there?" but in an Irish voice. To which our intruder cannily replied,
10: "It's me, Tommy the burglar."
2: Good work, my man. You see, not only was Tommy stupid enough to give his own name, he was more than stupid to break into the house of someone he actually knew, his next-door neighbours. Now, unsurprisingly, Tommy was arrested and soon up in front of the judge. Thankfully, he'd hired a top lawyer in the shape of Defence Counsel Conal Boyce, who prepared a case which went into painstaking detail to explain exactly why Tommy had behaved in this way. When pressed for an explanation, he said,
11: "Me client is a few bushes short of a shrubbery."
2: Not exactly Perry Mason, is it? That is the end of my candidate, the over-familiar burglar who gave his name and decided to pop round and beat up his neighbours.
0: My candidate is up for two reasons. First of all, let's hear the story. It comes from the Scottish Daily Record, and it concerns a couple called John and May O'Hare, who are 73 and 69, respectively, from Glasgow, and they were on holiday in a camper van. Now, a camper van is not, of course, to be confused with a camper van man. For those of you who don't know the difference, here's van man. And here's a camper van man.
12: Who knows? Give me the old Mr. Horn knows something about.
0: So, that's cleared that up. So, now, your actual story involves a camper van. Incidentally, here's Van Gogh.
13: I feel depressed. I may cut my ear off.
0: And here's a camper Van Gogh.
13: I feel depressed. I may cut my ear off. Oh, no, that will hurt.
0: So let's get on. Incidentally, here's Van Helsing.
14: I will destroy all vampires.
0: Here's a camper Van Helsing.
14: I will destroy all vampires in a bone, a leather coat, and a nice big hat. Wouldn't you? I think this hat's a bit much. I've been wondering about the hat. I'm not convinced by the hat.
0: Thank you very much.
14: What do you think of me crossbow? Isn't it bold? Look at the crossbow.
0: Yes, you're listening to BBC 7. Now, there's a phrase you don't hear very often. So anyway, the story from the Daily Record was this. John and May were parked up in a campsite in Helensburgh in Scotland when late one night they heard a strange sound. They looked out of the window and they realised that a thief was trying to siphon fuel out of their van. He'd put a tube down the fuel cap and he'd done that thing where you suck on it to start it going. But, according to the paper... according to the paper...
2: the would-be reader missed the fuel tank in the dark and put the tube into the van, set tick-tack, when he escaped.
0: Yes, he got a mouthful of raw sewage, vomited, ran away, swearing he'd never eat a meal at the Hell's Kitchen restaurant ever again. This is a very interesting story, because it was in a proper paper, the people involved in it are named, we were given their ages, we were even told exactly where it happened. But the interesting thing about this story is this... it's an urban myth come true! Hooray! After 11 series, we've found one. Because urban myths are, of course, those stories we've all heard from a friend about something that just seems that little bit too good to be true. You know the sort of thing.
2: And you couldn't find the loo,
8: so she sat on the sink, and it broke off.
15: And when they got home, they found a hook hanging from the door.
16: And the day before he had to address the whole nation on TV, he fell off a mountain bike and cut his face.
0: Oh, no. Anyway, fact fans, the thing is, that story is an urban myth. It was first recorded in 1978. It was published in a US newspaper in 1982 and again in 91 and 92. And we've actually had it on this show before a couple of years ago. So, as I said, it's up for two reasons. It was a bad week for the poo-swallowing Scots thief, but a good one for journalists everywhere, because if you wait long enough, these things will happen. And we believe you. I give you the Skeptic Septic Tank.
1: And finally, in this section, I've got a very quick candidate. My friend Wendy has got a mate who's been travelling in Australia, backpacking around Australia, and about a month ago, he ran out of money, just absolutely had no money, and he looked in a paper and saw he could get a seasonal job picking tomatoes. But the job was about 500 miles away. So, I mean, it's no distance in Australia, really, but it takes a long time. So he drove 500 miles to the tomato farm. It took him 2 days to get there, but he was desperate for cash. And this is the tragedy of it. He was sacked after 3 hours because he was red-green colourblind. That's our first batch of bad weeks, so it's up to Van Man to decide which one goes through to our audience vote. Van Man, who'd you like from that lot?
0: That is the Scottish sewage sucker, said. Pleased that he rehearsed it. And I think that goes forward for...
8: The Worst Week of the Week Award, awarded weekly on a week-by-week basis.
0: Concluding section one and moving on to...
8: Section two.
1: Now, you know when you invite people round? When you invite people round and they just won't leave. The Iraqis do. You know when you invite people around to dinner and you're thinking, Gordon Bennett, I can't bear this, when are you going to leave? It's happened to all of us, hasn't it? And you develop little tactics like yawning or saying, well, early start tomorrow, or you start doing a washing up, or you call them a cab, or you change into pyjamas, or you just go to bed, is a tactic that I've found works. Well, I've a bad week for a Californian woman for whom none of these tactics work, so she developed a new one to get rid of her guests. One, actually, I would never have thought of. She decided to gas them. She went into the kitchen and turned on the oven without lighting it. Thank you, Van Man. I don't know how you're making that effect. I'm hoping it's a CD. She turned the gas on in the hope that the fumes would drive her guests from the house. Didn't work entirely, to be honest. They suffered no ill effects whatsoever. She passed out and was taken to hospital. Which is a tragedy. It's bizarre. At what stage do you go from saying, course, at the time, to gassing your guests? It's a big leap, isn't it? Tragic story, though, because they weren't ordinary house guests. They'd been introduced to her by a family friend because they needed somewhere to stay. They were meant to stay one night, but by the time of the gassing, they'd been there for 6 weeks. And they were drug dealers, all of which would stretch your patience. But why gas them? Well, maybe she was hoping as drug dealers there'd be no strangers to the naked flame. And that's my candidate. Well. I think it stands a good chance.
0: Okay.
1: It's like our entry in the Eurovision Song Contest.
0: Okay. Now, Van Man, to the land of Kraftwerk.
17: She's a model and she's looking good.
0: She'll get lots of work but mustn't eat her pud. Now, yes, Germany.
1: Took him over a week to do that.
0: Germany, ladies and gentlemen. German ladies, of course, had a very good press recently. Some of the greatest supermodels, Claudia Schiffer, Heidi Klum, etc., all from Germany. Oh, yeah, but a certain percentage of German women must be stony-faced and slightly frightening and eccentric. So well done indeed to the German inventor who has invented a toilet which orders men to sit down.
18: Achtung! Halt! You will be seated!
19: But I do not want to...
0: And by that time, he was so frightened it was too late. The device is called the Toilet Ghost. It fits right under the rim. And it features what is described as a stern female voice. And what happens is, if you try and lift the lid, it goes...
18: Hello. What are you doing? Put the seat right back down in front of me.
0: That's what it says. According to Reuters, that is what it says.
18: You will make a right mess.
0: Yes. I promise you this is true. And apparently it works. In Germany, they've sold 1.6 million of these things. Even though if they really wanted to improve the aim of German men having a pee, it would have been far better to have a voice to convince them the whole thing was actually a penalty shootout. That would ensure none of them miss.
16: Oh, and here comes Gerhardt. Will he go left? He aims. Straight down the middle. All that training has really paid off. Now here comes the first Englishman.
19: Oh,
16: bloody hell. He's missed it completely. It's gone all over the wall. Miles to the left. Stan Boardman, Ron Atkinson, Robert Kilroy Silk. Your boys took one hell of a beating.
0: Yes, that's enough. That's enough. There's going to be quite enough of that next month. No, my real worry is that if they're seriously going to market this invention in this country, there is one stern female voice that I worry that they may try and use.
20: Right, hello. So, whose toilet technique is severely lacking? Who's taking the pee out of taking the pee? It's time to vote off the weakest bladder.
0: Yes, Botox-faced Anne. The only person in Britain whose delivery is even more annoying than the post offices. So that is my candidate, German Loo-goers. Now, Simon, you're the candidate.
21: It was a bad week last week for commuters in Castro Valley, California, who had their morning drive to work severely disrupted by a massive traffic jam.
22: And that was the cars, and who's going to drive you home? But with the time coming up to 8:30, the question really is, who's going to drive you to work? So now, on KBCS, the station that keeps you rolling... Can't get over that. It's time to go over to our man in the sky. It's traffic reporter Carl Thomas for an update on the roads. Are you there, Carl?
23: Hi, Janine.
22: So, how's it looking in the sky above Castro Valley this morning, Carl?
23: I really can't say, Janine, but I can't say there's one heck of a hold up on Interstate 508.
22: And what's the problem there, Carl?
23: The highway's kind of blocked.
22: Okay. Oh, okay. What's blocking it, Carl?
23: An airplane?
22: An airplane? You mean some crazy idiots landed a plane on the freeway?
23: Yeah.
22: Why would anyone do a damn fool crazy thing like that, Carl? Carl?
23: Look, I ran out of gas, okay? I'm sorry.
21: That's right. Poor old KBCS flying eye, Carl Thomas, had been so busy looking at the traffic below that he'd taken his eye off the plane's fuel gauge. And it was starting to look like the station's next big hit was going to be him, in some crazy Buddy Holly memorial kind of way. They started desperately scouting around for a place to land, but unfortunately the only thing available was a couple of school playing fields.
23: Hallelujah! I'm safe!
21: But they had kids playing on them.
23: Who cares? Only kids!
21: So, finally, in an act of supreme professional shame, Carl's plane landed on the freeway and caused one of the longest holdups in the history of Castro Valley.
23: This is Carl Thomas of KCBS Traffic News saying, sorry.
0: Well done. We like that. So, camper van man, who are you going to pick from section two? Traffic eye plane that had to land on the motorway. That means traffic eye plane and the Scottish sewage sucker have gone forward for...
23: Worst week of the week award, awarded weekly on a week-by-week basis. I don't want to die!
1: So now let's move on to...
22: Section 3.
1: And our third and final set of finalists, and Steve, it's you again.
0: Adolf Hitler, ladies and gentlemen, he's not my nominee, but he said a few famous things in his lifetime. This is my final territorial demand in Europe. I will start a war which will give British television documentary subjects for 1,000 years. And, of course, the bigger the lie, the more likely it is to be believed. And this has proved very true over the years. My own personal favourite, most annoying big lie of the post-war era was this. Sometime in the mid-1980s, we were all told...
21: The new CDs are indestructible. They cannot be scratched or damaged.
0: Yes. Now, what was that again?
21: The new CDs are they cannot be scratched or damaged.
0: Yeah. Now, at the time, of course, the reason for this big fat lie was obvious. CDs were going to cost double what vinyl albums had cost. So to make us all willing to cough up, the record industry had to pretend that...
21: The new CDs are they cannot be scratched or damaged.
0: Yeah, and we all believed it. Of course, once we'd all stuck our turntable in the attic and gone over to CD, it turned out this was a... those lying... Yeah. You see, new research this week showed that up to a quarter of CDs bought in the 1980s might be unlistenable. Although, frankly, at least a quarter of CDs bought in the 1980s were unlistenable anyway, is my memory, so it's no real loss. The first thing I ever heard on CD was Love Over Gold by Dire Straits, which I heard in 1986. Well, it was 1986 when it started. By the time we... By the time we got to the end of private investigations, the Berlin Wall had fallen. According to the paper, U2's Joshua Tree is rotting away, Phil Collins is oxidising badly, and Michael Jackson is falling to bits. Although what state his old CDs are in, nobody knows. Hey! I wrote the Ben and Jerry's joke, you know. Now! And clearly I peaked too early. Anyway, a spokesman for the BPI, quoted in the press, said...
3: As far as we are aware, this isn't really a problem.
0: Yeah. You see, it's that sort of concern for customers that has made downloading the national sport it is today. Brilliantly, the same Mr. Ostrich from the BPI also said...
3: We would advise anyone with a compact disc that isn't working to return it to the shop.
0: Yeah. Well, that's a good idea, isn't it? I'll take my copy of the Joshua Tree back to the Starbucks, which replaced the candle shop, which replaced the sock shop, which replaced the branch of Virgin, which replaced the branch of Arprise, which took over the independent record shop that I bought it from. Then all I need to do is persuade the council to knock down the new shopping centre, get Tony Robinson and Time Team to work out the exact size of the original premises, and then painstakingly rebuild the town centre as it was 18 years ago. And then all I need to do is find the receipt. So there we go. 80s CD owners are my nomination. Mitch
1: Ben.
14: Yeah, it's been a very bad week for childhood. This is an amazing story. It comes from Glassport, Pennsylvania, where parents were forced to remove their wailing infants from a church Easter play. The church officials had apparently decided to, and I quote, move away from the benign symbols of the holiday and focus on the suffering of Christ. What this translates at, in practical terms, is that they basically dragged the Easter Bunny out on stage and went completely Mel Gibson on his ass. They started flogging him and smashing his eggs, chanting, "There is no Easter Bunny. There is no Easter Bunny." Well, if nothing else, it shows disarming frankness. And maybe it is time we started telling little children about the harsh realities.

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Come on, kid, don't start to cry. Life's a bitch and then you die. This means you.

0: prefer your brother. 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When they get divorced, they'll use you to get back at one another, though it makes your life a misery. And your daddy's going bankrupt, all his money has been spent. You won't believe what mommy has to do to pay the rent. They're not really sure they love you because you were an accident. That's how mean grown-ups can be.
1: Thank you.
2: One to go. It's been a bad week for dogs, ladies and gentlemen. Ever since the Stone Age, when we first domesticated animals, I think it was then, presumably in a gap when we weren't concentrating on the incredible versatility of stone. You can throw it, you can build with it, you can eat it. Oh, no, you can't eat it. My mistake. No, since then, man has always kept pets. Animals with whom we have a special bond. Dogs with their single master, and cats with the 12 people in the street.

0: Animals with whom we have a special bond. Dogs with their single master, and cats with the 12 people in the street they've convinced to feed them. But times change, and sometimes the companionship of a dog, a cat, or a goldfish isn't enough. People want a change, a pet that offers them something different, excitement, a pet to get the heart racing. Ladies and gentlemen, I offer you... the ant. Yep, you thought it was going to be exciting for a moment, didn't you? But it's an ant, because in Germany, ants are fast becoming the nation's most popular pet. Makes no sense, does it? Why would Germans be attracted to a pet that lives in a strictly regimented society that must serve one all-powerful leader? I simply don't get it. But apparently they love them. Ant shops are opening all over Germany. Now, I've nothing against unusual pets. I mean, after all, George Bush currently has a British Prime Minister. But ants are rubbish. They're rubbish compared with dogs. You can't take them for walks, you can't throw them a stick, and unless jam becomes an illegal substance, the whole idea of a sniffer ant is a non-starter. That doesn't deter ant shop owner Martin Sebaster.
1: I defy anyone to resist watching ants at work.
0: Now, that I agree with, you see, watching ants at work, especially when it's sunny and you have to use a magnifying glass. It's cruel, but it's fair. So remember, folks, an ant isn't just for Christmas, or indeed any other time of year. So that's it, Van Man. That's it's time for your third and final choice. Who's going to make it through to our grand final from that lot?
2: So, there we have it. Sadly, after losing some of our best candidates in a tragic warehouse fire, our final three nominations this week are the Scottish Sewage Sucker, he said, going very carefully, the Traffic Report, Traffic Jam, and Pet Ants.
0: Now, audience, it's down to you to decide the winner of...
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2: OK, Ronnie Scott, audience, hit those electronic keypads in which we have invested so much and choose this week's Tommy Vance.
0: Oh, it's official. We have a result. This week's winner will be announced for us today, live from Hell's Kitchen, by Gordon Ramsay himself. Are you there, Gordon?
4: What the f*** are you doing? It looks terrible!
0: I think we can hear the sound of his four Michelin stars there, followed by his one Michelin exclamation mark.
4: That looks like a f***ing dog's dinner! Pour more alcohol over it! Whip it up with a fork! Come on! Now set fire to it!
0: Gordon, are you preparing some magnificent culinary masterpiece?
4: No, I was just helping Amanda Barry do her hair, actually.
0: Well, thank you for that. Now let's get on with the results. And in third place is...
4: it's the f***ing German ant!
0: And in second place is...
4: it's the Scottish f***ing sewage sucker!
0: Which means that this week's winner must be...
4: the Californian Flying Eye!
2: Well done there to the Californian Flying Eye that ran out of petrol and caused an enormous traffic jam. We will be sending you this week's Bad Week prize, an enormous can of petrol. You can keep it for yourself, you can take it down the East End, burn some more art, whatever you want. So there you go.
0: That's it, folks. Thanks for listening and goodbye.
5: You've been listening to It's Been a Bad Week, which features Steve Pump, Hugh Dennis, Mitch Benn, Simon Greenall and Sue Perkins. It was written by the cast with Will Ing, David Spicer, Alan Stafford, Mike Haskins, Bert Tyler Moore and George Jeffries, Richard Ward and Colin Birch. The broadcast assistant was Trudy Stevens. The producer was Nick Turner. And the executive producer is Liz Anstey. It's Been a Bad Week is a Solidar production for BBC Radio 2.
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7: Once upon a time there was an engineer. 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
2: 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Pet care with a salon pedigree. 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Visit

0: files of the Texas Rangers come these stories based on fact. Only names, dates, and places are fictitious for obvious reasons. The events themselves are a matter of record. Case for tonight, Death Plant.
1: It is 11 o'clock on the night of September 18th, 1946. 14 miles east of Pembroke, Texas, on State Route 70, stands the First Community Church. Each Wednesday night, members of the congregation have been donating their services to the construction of a recreation hall. The evening's work is just over, and Tom Peters, a farmer, stands in the parking area waiting for his wife to catch up to him.
2: Shoot me!
3: All right. And don't forget, Mrs. Sweetie, will you mix the flour and be sure you blend it first with a couple of tablespoons full of...
2: Shelby! You're going to stand there and join the whole night?
3: All right. Oh, that man, I know what you've got. No more patience than a fool in fly time. I'll call you tomorrow.
4: What makes you always in such a hurry?
2: Somebody in this family's got to be in a hurry. Leave it to you, we'll never get anywhere.
4: Oh, now, Tom, you know you don't mean it. Tom, you left the motor running.
2: I sure left it running. Told you I was going to. Battery's almost dead.
4: Oh, yes, I forgot.
2: Yeah, that no good Will Fenton. Sell me a heap like this and call it a pickup truck. it's getting so a man can't trust nobody nowadays. You know what I'm going to do, Sylvie? I'm going to take him to law, just like I told him tonight.
4: You'll do no such thing, Tom Peters.
2: Will, too. Man still got some rights around here. Gotta let people like Will
4: Wasn't
2: Fenton...
4: Wasn't that a pretty dress she had on tonight?
2: Who?
4: Will Fenton's wife. Oh, she's such a pretty little thing, anyhow. He sure is good to her. Well, I bet that's the third new dress she's had in 4 months.
2: Hey, you see what I mean? Goes around cheating on his people so as he can buy dresses for his wife.
4: Tom, now, don't take on so. You know how hard trucks are to get, and we waited
2: not
4: a long...
2: Not for this piece of junk. I tell you, Sylvie, I'm going to take him to court.
4: Oh, you've told him that every day since you bought the truck.
2: And I'll do it, too. We'll see if I don't.
4: You oughtn't argue with him like you did tonight. At least not so close to the church. Well, here's the outer gate already. Don't take long when you got something to ride in. Maybe I better get out and open the gate so you can keep the motor running.
2: No, I'll open it. You just sit there. Now, look what it's gone and done. Died on me.
4: I told you.
2: You didn't tell me no such thing. Well, I reckon maybe you did.
4: Oh, you get it started again.
2: That no good, Will Fenton. Well, reckon I better get out and open the gate. If I can push over that little rise, we can coast down the slope and maybe she'll catch.
4: Now, you be careful, Tom Peters, pushing trucks at your age.
2: Just don't you worry about me.
3: Tom?
2: Yeah, what?
3: There's a funny sound in here, like something ticking.
2: Oh, it's just the engine cooling off. You women. You never understand nothing. Got to get me a bumper gate one of these days. Business getting out every time you want to open.
3: No, this chicken don't sound like no engine cooling off.
2: Now, Sylvie, I told you it was just... Ah! Oh. Oh. Sylvie!
1: The explosion of the truck killed Sylvie Peters immediately. Her husband was found unconscious and taken to the Pembroke Hospital, where his condition was pronounced serious. The sheriff investigating the case requested the help of a Texas Ranger, and Ranger Jace Pearson was assigned, joining the sheriff at the scene of the explosion a little after 2 a.m.
5: Yeah, there's the truck, Jace. What's left of it? Not a very pretty way to die.
6: Murder's never very pretty, Sheriff. The gate, was it open when you got here?
5: Yeah, Tom must have got out to open it. That's how he missed getting killed. This bomb, Jace, you reckon it was tossed at him?
6: Not likely. The way the cab of the truck's blown, I'd say the bomb was planted in there. We'll have to...
5: You see something?
6: Yeah. Here, hold my light, will you, Sheriff?
5: Sure.
6: You're right on that spot.
5: Yeah.
6: Here's part of your bomb, Sheriff.
5: Why? It's just a hunk of split lead pipe.
6: That's right. Plumbing pipe, from the looks of it.
5: How do you know that's part of the bomb? Tom might have been carrying a lead pipe in the back of his truck.
6: Look at the way it's split down the seam. The powder burns. Move the light around a bit, Sheriff.
5: Yeah.
6: Hey, wait a minute. Hold it. Here's something else.
5: What is it, Jason?
6: A mainspring out of an alarm clock. I'll call Austin and get a lab crew to give this place a good going over. At least we know what killed Sylvia Peters. A homemade time bomb. We went to the hospital and waited. A little after 7 that morning, Tom Peters was conscious and strong enough to answer questions. He was covered with bandages, but he opened his eyes when we walked into his room.
7: Hello, Tom. Tom, this is Ranger Pearson. He'd like to ask you a few questions.
6: Mr. Peters.
7: Oh, now easy, Tom.
8: Sometimes, when I'd be working out in the fields, and it was hot, she'd come all the way out just to bring me a picture of lemonade.
7: Oh, now, Tom, you don't have to talk about it.
8: 32 years. We've been married. 32.
6: Mr. Peters, do you have any idea who might have done this?
8: Will Fenton. He's the one to just kill her.
7: Now, easy, Tom. Easy, boy.
6: What makes you sure Will Fenton set that bomb?
8: I was going to take him to court on a gun in that truck he stole me. That's why he blew it up, so I couldn't prove nothing.
7: But, Tom, Will Fenton wouldn't try to kill you just because he was scared of going to court.
6: How long ago did you buy that truck, Mr. Peters?
8: 5-6 days ago.
6: Fenton lived far from here, Sheriff.
7: 10 miles. A little less, maybe.
8: You gotta get him, Sheriff. Get him right.
6: Don't worry, Mr. Peters. If Will Fenton set that bomb, we'll get him. We drove out to the Fenton farm and found an attractive young woman in the kitchen whom the sheriff introduced as Vern Fenton, Will's wife. She told us Will was expected any minute. He settled down over some coffee and waited. Mrs. Fenton had already heard about the death of Sylvia Peters.
4: I just can't understand it. Who'd want to do something like that to poor Sylvie?
7: That's what we're trying to find out, Miss Fenton.
4: She was so sweet. When we moved here, she was the first one to come visit us.
6: You and your husband aren't from around here then, ma'am?
4: No. I was raised on a ranch about 100 miles east. Will worked on a ranch near us.
6: How long have you had this place?
4: Since right after we got married. Not quite a year now. Ranger, you haven't said why you wanted to see my husband.
6: We just want to ask him a few questions about last night.
4: But I don't understand.
9: Hi, Sheriff.
5: Howdy, Will. Yeah, this is Ranger Pearson. He wants to have a little talk with you.
9: All right, sure. Glad to oblige.
4: You want some coffee, Will?
9: Yeah, don't bother, honey. I'll pour it myself.
4: I'll do it.
9: Sit down.
6: Thanks.
9: Now, Ranger, what can I do for you?
6: Mr. Fenton, I suppose you heard about what happened to Tom and Sylvia Peters last night.
9: Yeah, I heard about that. It's an awful thing. Awful. Makes me feel real bad. I sold Tom that truck.
6: We heard there was a lot of hard feelings between you and Tom about that truck.
7: Tom says you cheated him, Will. Says he was going to take you to court about it.
9: Well, that's crazy, Sheriff. Tom knew that truck is in bad shape when he bought it.
6: But you did have some hot words over it later, huh?
9: Well, you know, Tom gets a little excited, that's all.
6: You were at the church last night, weren't you?
9: Sure, me and Vern both.
6: Did you stay inside the recreation hall the whole time?
9: Yeah, I don't remember. Maybe I stepped out for a little air. Not sure.
6: I think you'd better try to remember.
9: You saying I set that bomb in Tom's truck?
6: I'm not saying anything yet. But how did you know it was set there? It might have been thrown in when Tom stopped at his gate.
9: Yeah, well, that's what everybody's saying. It was a time bomb. Look, Ranger, I admit Tom and I had a few words, but you don't think I'd kill him, do you?
6: There's been a murder. It's my job to ask questions.
9: Oh, sure. You're only doing your job. You're barking up the wrong tree if you think I killed him. You better find somebody who really hated Tom.
6: That's just what we're going to do. Don't go too far from your farm, Mr. Fenton, because we might be back to see you. We spent the rest of that day and half the night checking on people who knew Tom Peters and his wife. It was about 2:30 the next morning when we decided to turn in. The sheriff suggested a cup of coffee at the diner across from the courthouse.
7: Man, I know one thing, Jace. I sure am tired.
6: Yeah, I could use a little sleep myself.
10: Howdy, Sheriff. Ranger, what'll it be?
7: Coffee for me, Eddie.
10: Ranger?
6: Same.
10: Two coffees. You fellas up pretty late tonight. Working on that Peters bombing?
7: That's right.
10: Well, it shouldn't be too hard to find the fellow that did that.
6: How do you mean?
10: Well, now, I don't want to be talking behind nobody's back, but appears like everybody in town knew old Tom was feuding with Will Fenton about the pickup truck Will sold him. I wouldn't want Will to be sore at me. Excuse me a minute, Jen.
7: Yeah, looks like everywhere we turn, we get the story about the fight between Will Fenton and Tom. Must have heard it 20 yep. times already.
10: Yeah,
6: we'll head out there again in the morning. Have another talk
10: with
6: Fenton.
10: Okay, I'll get him for you. The phone operator wants you, Sheriff. Says it's right important.
7: Oh, thanks, Eddie.
10: How's old Tom, Ranger? Heard he was hurt pretty bad.
6: Well, he'll pull through all right. The doc said tonight he was out of danger.
10: Yeah, I'm sure glad to hear it. Old Tom, you know, he blows off a mite of steam, but...
11: What?
10: He don't mean nothing.
11: We'll be right out.
10: He's sure going to miss Sylvie, though.
7: Jace, come on. We're not going to get to sleep yet.
6: What's the matter?
7: That was Will Fenton. He just found a bomb under his house.

0: In just a moment, we will continue with Tales of the Texas Rangers, starring Joel McRae as Ranger Jace Pearson.
1: Whenever you drive the car, there is always an unseen, unwelcome passenger with you. That passenger is danger. The danger of a traffic accident. Unfortunately, every person seems to have the absurd notion that he bears a charmed life, that no traffic accident can happen to him. But it can, and too often it does. So when you're behind that wheel, don't take chances. Obey all traffic rules. Drive safely for life, your life, and the lives of others.
0: We continue now with Tales of the Texas Rangers, and tonight's case, Death Plant. An authentic story from the files of the Texas Rangers.
2: The sheriff and I rushed out to the Fenton farm. We spotted Will standing in front of the house in a bathrobe. When we pulled up, he came running over to the car. Where's the bomb, Mr. Fenton?
3: It was in a box. It's ticking like a clock.
2: Where is it?
3: I'll show you. I moved it away from the house out in that field there.
2: Yeah, it's a good way to get your head blown off.
3: My wife, she's still asleep. I didn't want to scare none. There it is by that mesquite behind
2: you. All right. You stay here with the sheriff.
4: What are you figuring to do, Jace?
2: Deactivate that bomb.
4: Yeah, well, now, don't be crazy, Jace. It won't hurt nobody where it is. Let it go off by itself.
2: I need it for evidence.
4: Do you want some help?
2: No, thanks.
4: Be careful, Jace.
2: Yeah.
4: How are you making out?
2: It's all right now, Sheriff.
4: Sure now, Ranger. You sure that thing's out of commission?
2: Well, it should be. I pulled the wires and stopped the clock mechanism.
4: Another homemade job, Jace?
2: Yeah.
3: Hey, you know, if I'd have thought of that, I probably should have dumped it in a pail of water and saved you all that risk, Ranger.
2: That's the worst thing you can do with a bomb, Mr. Fenton, unless you know what it's made of. It might have chemicals in it that get set off by water. How'd you happen to find it?
3: Oh, yeah, well, I woke up maybe a few minutes before I tried to get you. I thought I heard somebody walking around outside the house, and I come out to look.
4: How come you don't keep a dog out here, Will?
3: Well, kind of my wife, Sheriff. She's scared of him.
2: Exactly where'd you find this bomb, Mr. Fenton?
3: Right under where our bedroom is.
2: You think of anybody who might have planted it there?
3: I don't have to think. I saw who did it.
4: You what?
3: Yeah, I saw his car when it drove away. I knew that jalopy anywhere. It was Clint Mockler.
2: Who's Clint Mockler?
3: Young cowpoke I used to work with before I got married. He's no good. Never was. Used to bother Vern all the time, and he stole a diamond ring from the boss's wife, got sent to Huntsville for 2 years.
2: How long ago was that?
3: Maybe 15 months.
4: Probably out on parole, Jason.
2: Uh-huh. You sure it was him here tonight?
3: I saw him, I tell you. And a little over a week ago, when I was coming back from town, he was parked in his jalopy a mile or so down the road, just sitting there looking up toward our house.
2: Did you tell your wife about that?
3: No, it'd get her all upset.
2: I see. Then tonight was the second time you've seen him around here.
3: Yeah, that's right, yeah. Only way I can figure it is, when he got out of jail, he heard about Vern and me being married, made him sore enough to want to kill us.
2: You sure you didn't see him around church Wednesday night?
3: No. I don't mean he couldn't have been there.
4: I've been thinking like you, Jace, but it just don't make sense. If this fellow was mad at the Fentons here, why would he want to kill old Tom and Sylvie unless he was crazy?
2: Don't think he was crazy, Sheriff. Got a hunch he just made a mistake.
4: How do you mean?
2: Don't forget, Sheriff, Tom Peters only bought that pickup a week ago from Mr. Fenton here.
4: Yeah? Oh, then it was the Fentons he was after all the time. Only he didn't know the truck had changed hands.
2: Could be.
3: You gotta get this Mockler, Ranger. He's no good. He tried to kill us again. Maybe next time we make it. You gotta get him.
2: We have to find him first.
3: He's working over at the Williams Ranch now. At least about 50 miles from here near Dalby.
5: Well, something wrong?
3: Oh, Vern, honey. Thought you was asleep.
5: I heard you talking. What's that thing?
2: We had a little excitement, ma'am. It's all right now.
3: Honey, I don't want you to get upset, but I reckon I have to tell you sooner or later. Might as well be now. Clint Mockler tried to set this bomb under our place.
5: Clint? But he couldn't have. He's in jail.
4: Not anymore, Miss Fenton, but don't you worry. We'll get him.
5: Well, he couldn't have tried to kill us. I don't believe it.
3: Honey, you don't know him the way I do. I worked with him. He's no good. He's rotten clear through, like I always told you.
4: Well, Jace, I reckon we better get going.
2: Yeah, I want to get this bomb to Pembroke for the lab crew to check over. Then if we hurry, we can make the Williams Ranch before breakfast. At the ranch, they told us our best bet for finding Clint Mockler was to take horses and look for the foreman, Hank Snyder. He described Clint and told us he was at a loading pen near the Santa Fe tracks. As we approached, we saw several men loading cattle into the cars.
4: Reckon that's him over there, Jace, straddle that fence.
2: Yeah, we'll soon find out, Sheriff.
6: Whoa, Charlie.
7: Whoa.
6: Hey, you.
4: Yeah?
6: You Clint Mockler?
4: That's right. What you want?
6: Come here a minute.
4: All right. Shove up next empty, will you?
8: What you want, Ranger?
2: The sheriff and I want to talk to you.
8: What about?
2: You been over to Pembroke lately?
8: Maybe. Why?
2: Did you see the Fentons?
8: Hey, what's all this about?
6: You're still on parole, aren't you, Clint?
8: So what? Ain't against the law to go to Pembroke.
2: Why did you want to see the Fentons?
8: Vern's an old friend of mine. Guess I just want to talk to him.
2: Did you talk to him?
8: No.
4: Why not?
8: Well, when I got out of jail, I wrote Vern a letter. She didn't answer, but last week I decided to drive over anyway.
2: What kept you from seeing her?
8: Nothing. But after I got there, I started thinking maybe he didn't want to see me. Then Will drove past in his truck, and I knew when I saw him it wouldn't be any good for me to go up there.
2: Did Will stop and talk to you?
8: No. Slowed down, just looked at me. Look, Ranger, what's all this about, anyhow?
2: Somebody put a bomb in that truck. It killed a woman named Sylvie Peters. We figured the killer meant to get Will and his wife, because last night he put a bomb under Will's house.
8: Well, did Vern get hurt?
2: No, she's all right. What about you? You were seen driving away from the Fenton farm early this morning.
8: That's a lie. I wasn't anywhere near.
2: Where were you?
8: In town.
2: Anybody with you?
8: No.
2: What time did you get back to the ranch?
8: I don't know. Maybe 3.
4: Out till 3 in the morning and got to get up at 5? What are you trying to hand us, boy?
8: I don't need much sleep. I got plenty of it down in Huntsville.
2: How about Wednesday night, Clint? Where were you then?
8: Wednesday? Well, I drove over to see a friend about 15 miles south of here.
2: What's your friend's name? I want to talk to him.
8: It won't do any good.
2: Why not?
8: Because when I got there, I wasn't home.
2: I think you better come back to Pembroke with us.
8: Honest, Range, I didn't have nothing to do with
2: it. Come on, Clint. Let's go.
8: Look, Ranger, how long I got to stay here? I told you everything I know.
2: I'm afraid it's not enough. Unless you can prove where you were the last two nights.
8: Why can't I prove it? Nobody saw me.
6: You know why, don't you? Because you're lying. The first night you were over at the church, planting a bomb in the Peters truck.
8: I don't even know the Peters.
6: Of course you don't, but you know Will and Vern Fenton, and it was them you were trying to kill.
8: That ain't so. Why would I want to kill Vern?
2: How long have you known Vern, Clint?
8: Going on 4 years.
2: You knew her pretty well, didn't you?
8: I was crazy about it. We're going to get married. Would have, too,
2: if you hadn't gone to jail.
8: Yeah. I don't blame her, though. Not wanting to wait for a jailbird. Sure, I got a little sore when I heard you married Will, but I wouldn't kill her. You got to believe that.
2: Are you still in love with her, Clint?
8: Yeah, I guess I am.
6: And you didn't try to kill her?
8: No. No, somebody's trying to put the finger on me, just like last time when they said I stole a diamond ring.
2: What about the ring?
8: I never took it. Somebody must put it in my pocket. Didn't even know it was there till they searched me. Now you're trying to put me away again for something I didn't do.
6: You were seen driving away from the Fenton farm just after the bomb was planted.
8: Who saw me?
6: Will Fenton.
8: Oh, it did. Wait a minute. Now I'm beginning to get it.
2: What?
8: What a dope I am. All the time I was in the pen, I tried to figure you planted that ring on me. Now I know. It was Will Fenton.
6: Making up lies won't help you none, Clint.
8: Why would I want to lie now? I served my time for stealing the ring, didn't I? But I didn't steal it. Will Fenton did.
2: What makes you think so?
8: That ain't hard to figure out. He was always jealous of me and Vern. Wanted for himself. That's why he got me out of the way before, and that's what he's trying to do now.
2: Sheriff, you got somebody we can leave Clint with for a while?
6: Deputy's in the next room.
2: Take him in there, will you?
6: Yeah. Come on.
8: Look, he's trying to frame you again, Ranger. That's what he's trying
6: Hold
8: to do.
6: Hold this fella for a spell, will you, Charlie? You ready to file charges against him, Jace?
2: Not yet, Sheriff.
6: What's the matter? You don't believe the stuff he was handing us, do you?
2: I don't know. There's still a few things that don't feel right.
6: Like what?
2: Like Will telling us where Clint Mockler worked. How did he know?
6: Well, he... Probably from that letter Clint wrote to Miss Fenton.
2: Yeah, that's probably the way he found out. But I got a hunch he opened the letter and she never saw it.
6: What makes you think that?
2: Because she didn't even know Clint was out of prison.
6: What does this all prove, Jace?
2: That maybe a husband's jealousy is behind the whole thing. How would you say Clint felt about Will's wife?
6: I'd say he was still pretty sweet on her.
2: So would I. And if he is, why would he want to kill her?
6: Are you saying Fenton planted that bomb under his house himself?
2: I'm not saying yet.
6: Then there's something I don't get. If that's true, it was Will Fenton who killed Sylvie Peters.
2: Uh-huh.
6: But that don't make sense.
2: It does if Fenton wanted Clint to have a real murder to answer for. Get him out of the way for good.
6: He'd have to be awful smart to plan it that careful. What's our next step, Jase?
2: Talk to Mrs. Fenton. Find out if she still cares anything about Clint.
6: And if she does?
2: And we'll see what makes a jealous husband tick.
7: Oh, howdy, Ranger.
9: Sheriff.
7: Will. Come on in.
9: Did you pick up Clint Mockler?
2: Your wife around, Mr. Fenton?
9: Yeah, sure. But...
2: you mind calling her?
9: Oh, sure, sure. Vern, honey?
10: Yeah?
9: Come in here a minute. I still don't see why you want her.
10: What is it? Oh.
2: I'll answer your question now, Mr. Fenton. We picked up Clint Mockler today over at the Williams Ranch.
9: Oh, that's fine, Ranger. Yeah, we can all breathe easier knowing he's behind bars now.
10: You mean he did it?
2: We don't know yet, ma'am, but we're holding him for investigation until we get this bombing business straightened out.
10: But he wouldn't do it. I know he wouldn't.
6: Looks pretty bad for him, Ms. Fenton.
9: Honey, I've been telling you all along. You don't know him. He's just no good.
10: I can't believe it. I just can't believe it.
2: Mr. Fenton, when you saw Clint's car down the road about a week ago, did you stop and speak to him?
9: No. Why should I?
2: Then how did you know he was working over at the Williams Ranch?
9: I don't know. I could have heard it in town.
2: We understand that Clint wrote your wife a letter after he got out of prison. Could you have learned it from that?
10: Clint wrote me a letter?
2: That's what he says, ma'am. How about it, Mr. Fenton? Did he?
9: I suppose he did. I suppose I opened it. Nothing wrong with a husband protecting his wife against a criminal, is he?
10: What do you mean, opening my letter?
9: He's no good, honey. I tried to tell you. I only took that letter so you wouldn't get upset.
10: That's not it. You kept his letter for me because you were afraid.
9: Honey, will you listen to me?
10: I've listened to you long enough telling me not to wait for Clint, talking me into marrying you when I didn't love you.
9: Honey,
10: you told me I'd learn to love you. Well, I didn't. And you know why? Because I still...
9: That's enough. It. Talk about our private affairs when we're alone. Anything more you want from us, Ranger?
2: We'd like to search your house, if you don't mind.
9: Yeah, what for?
2: I think we might find some things that'll help us clear up this case.
9: Suppose I say no.
2: Maybe this warrant will change your mind.
9: Okay. What do you want to look at?
2: We're looking for any pipe or wire you have around.
9: Sure, sure. I got some sewer pipe and baling wire out in that shed. You're welcome to see it.
6: That's not what the Ranger means, Will, and you know it. Lead pipe and electric wire. The kind they use to make a bomb.
9: What'd it prove if you found it?
2: Nothing till we get it to the lab. Then we could tell if it was the same kind used in both bombs.
9: Yeah, there's none of that stuff around here.
10: How about the pipe and the
9: closet? I told you once before, Ranger. I tell you again, you're barking up the wrong tree.
10: Well, how about the pipe in the closet?
2: How about it, Mr. Fenton?
9: That ain't what you're after.
2: I'd like to take a look at it.
10: I'll show you, Ranger. Closet's right this way.
9: I know the pipe she's talking about. That ain't what you're after, Ranger.
6: Let the Ranger be the judge of that, Will.
9: Sure.
10: It's in here, Ranger. Saw it last week. It's right in here. One large and...
9: Now, wait a minute, honey. I know where it is. Women don't know anything about pipe. Look behind these boxes. Here it is. Right here. Hold it. I'll kill you. Kill her! Drop that pipe! Let me get her! No! Come on! Let me go!
6: Sorry if I get these cuffs on you.
9: Now
6: you're all right, Miss
9: Fenton. I want to kill her. I can't have her, neither can he. I'm killer.
2: You've done all the killing you're gonna do, Fenton. Now it's the state's turn.

0: Faced with the laboratory evidence against him, Will Fenton made a full confession to the murder of Sylvie Peters. On October 16, 1946, he was tried and convicted. On November 22, 1947, at Huntsville Penitentiary, he died in the electric chair.
1: Next week, Joel McRae in another authentic reenactment of a case from the files of the Texas Rangers. Joel McRae is currently seen starring in the Universal International Technicolor production, Cattle Drive. The cast included Tony Barrett, Virginia Gregg, Bill Johnstone, Parley Bear, Charlotte Lawrence, and Lamont Johnson. Technical advisor was Captain M.T. Lone Wolf Gonzalez of the Texas Rangers. This story was transcribed and adapted by Charles E. Israel, and the program was produced and directed by Stacy Keach.

0: It's the Silver Jubilee on NBC. 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The big show, The Phil Harris, Alice Faye Show, Theater Guild on the Air. 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
3: We present King Street Junior by Jim Eldridge, starring Peter Davison as Eric Brown and James Grout as Mr. Beeston, the headmaster.
4: Well, hello, Mr. Brown.
5: Oh, Mr. Holliday.
4: Oh, don't sound so surprised.
5: Well, I'm not, but, well, you've usually gone home by now.
4: Not today. I'm meeting my wife in town. She's dragging me off to see this new Indian film.
5: Oh, rather you than me. I can't wait to put my feet up.
4: Yes, you do look a bit knackered, I suppose.
6: Oh, he's not the only one.
4: Ah, sorry, Glenda, didn't see you.
6: Oh, it's always the same, isn't it? The first day of a new term lasts twice as long as a normal day.
4: You're right.
5: Still, we've always got the summer holidays to look forward to, haven't we?
4: You're further off than you think, Brown.
6: Oh, shut up, Fred. You'll depress him.
7: Hello, what's this? Haven't you got a home to go to?
6: Oh, not yet. I've got some work to do in my classroom for tomorrow.
4: Well, I'm going to the pictures and Mr. Brown's going to bed.
7: Right. Well, I'll just put this up on the notice board and leave it to it.
4: What's it about?
7: Assembly.
6: Oh, sounds interesting. I must have a look at this.
4: What about assembly?
7: Right, Miss Lewis.
6: Thanks.
7: Well, Mr. Brown, did you have a good holiday?
5: Yes, thanks. Worked out quite well, really. 1 week to recover from last term and 1 week to prepare for this one.
7: Yes, I'd say that's about the right formula, eh, Fred?
4: Takes me at least 2 weeks to recover nowadays.
7: Oh, poor old man.
6: This is marvellous.
7: Ah, you approve?
6: I certainly do. We should have done it ages ago.
7: Better late than never.
6: Oh, I'm sorry. I didn't mean it like that.
7: That's all right, Miss Lewis.
5: What is it? You aren't doing away with assembly.
7: Certainly not, but I want to change the form of it, the way we do it.
5: Well, I'm not sure what you mean.
7: Well, we've got, what, 65% Muslim kids. We've got Sikhs, Hindus, some Jews. It's a real hodgepodge.
4: To be fair, most of them come into assembly.
6: But quite a few don't, Fred.
7: That's right. I worked out that there are about, what, 60-odd claiming exclusion on religious grounds.
5: As many as that.
7: And the way things are going, I think that number will rise.
6: It's very likely.
4: I don't agree.
7: I'm sorry, Fred, but I think we could end up with more kids in the corridor than we got in the hall.
5: You can't have different assemblies for all the religions in the school.
7: Well, of course you can't, but we can have an assembly that's a more general affair. You know, one that's, you know, well, non-denominational.
4: Non-religious, you mean?
7: No, Fred, that isn't what I mean, and you know it.
5: How would you go about it?
7: Well, we'd start with a song, as we always do. Then a silent prayer to whichever god each child wants to pray to. Then the school notices, another song, then finish.
5: Well, it's not all that different to what we usually do.
6: Well, I like it. I think it's a marvellous idea.
5: Yes, I agree with Miss Lewis.
7: Well, that's a start. And if everyone else feels the same...
6: I'm sure they will.
5: I mean, that's what it's all about, isn't it? Breaking down the barriers. If we believe in that, school's the place to start.
7: Yeah. My point exactly. Actually, I've enlarged on it in the notice. You ought to read it.
5: Yes, I will. Excuse me.
6: Oh, yes, and I'd better be going. I've got some work to finish.
7: Thanks for your support, Miss Lewis.
6: Oh, on the notice, you asked for our comments as soon as possible. Will you take mine as read?
5: And mine.
7: Of course, thank you. Well, friend?
4: I'm not sure. I'm still not sure it's right.
7: Well, you heard what they thought.
4: Oh, don't worry, I'll support you. I always said I would.
7: I know, and I'm grateful, but, are there any real jokers in the pack?
4: There's Mrs. Rudd.
7: Yes, there's always Mrs. Rudd. Always
4: she might go either way, or I wouldn't like to guess.
7: What about Marchant?
4: Ah.
7: Trouble, do you think?
4: You can count on it. Yeah, well, you know what he's like.
5: I think that's terrific, Mr. Beeston.
7: Oh, good.
5: I see what you mean now. I really do hope it's going to work.
7: So do I, Mr. Brown. I'm sure we'll all do our best to get it right. Anyway, it's time I was going. Mrs. Stone will be wondering where I've got to.
4: Doesn't she always?
7: You know, that woman would keep me on a lead if she could.
4: If you ask me, she doesn't try hard enough.
5: Actually, Mr. Holliday, now we're alone, do you mind if I ask you something?
4: That depends.
5: Well, how do you think I'm getting on?
4: What's that?
5: Teaching. Well, here at King Street.
4: All right.
5: Well, no better than that.
4: What's wrong with all right?
5: Well, to be honest, I'm a bit worried. This is the third term of my probationary year, and no one's been to see me at work.
4: Why should they?
5: Well...
4: Don't do exhibition classes. Not yet, anyway.
5: Well, you know what I mean. I haven't seen an inspector, an advisor, whoever it is that says whether I'm fit to be a teacher.
4: You haven't had any major disasters so far, have you?
5: I've dropped a few bricks. Well, quite a few, to be honest.
4: Yes, but you haven't actually killed anyone.
5: Well, don't be ridiculous.
4: Then I don't know what you're worried about. The way this organisation works, provided you've got your head in the right place, you're acceptable.
5: Can't be as simple as that.
4: You'd be surprised. Look here, Brown. Weren't you going to put your feet up for a while?
5: Later on, yes.
4: I think you ought to do it now. If you asked me, I think you need the rest.
8: Hey, you! Get down off that wall!
9: Me, sir?
8: Both of you, down!
9: That's
8: it. You tell him.
10: Hello.
11: That alley's a terror. He'll break his neck one of these days.
10: Serve him right.
11: Oh, it's getting to you at last, is it?
10: And only the second day of term.
5: I say, is it my imagination or are we missing some children this morning?
11: You're right. You look a bit empty. What's the time?
5: Nearly 9:05 by my watch. I'm due to blow the whistle in a minute.
12: Where have all the kids got to this morning?
11: Oh, that's what we were just saying.
5: Are there any in school?
12: No. I just walked through the building. It's empty.
11: Strange.
9: Mr. Brown!
8: Yes, Mrs. Rudd?
9: Where is my choir?
8: Sorry?
9: Are you stopping my choir from coming into school?
8: Why on earth should I do that?
9: You're on duty, Mr. Brown. I only have half a choir in the hall for assembly.
11: Get them to sing twice as loud.
9: Please, Mr. Long.
12: I make it about half the school's missing.
5: That's what I'd say.
9: What is going on?
11: If we knew, we'd tell you.
9: In that case, I shall get back to what remains of my choir.
12: Good.
5: It's all very odd, isn't it?
12: Yes, better blow your whistle, Mr. Brown, and let in those who are here.
8: Right. Right, everyone, line up. Quickly now.
7: Right, sit down.
13: Sit down, Gary.
7: Now... Today, I was going to tell you a story about a man who lived in London many years ago called Dr. Barnardo, who founded a home for lost children. But looking round the hall today, I think we might have to go to Dr. Barnardo's to find out where all our lost children are. So I'm going to save that story for a time when everyone's here. I know some kids play truant now and again, Fred, but this is ridiculous. Where are they all?
14: Oh, I've had sick notes for a couple in my class. Miss Lewis had some as well.
7: But nearly half the school's missing. They can't all be sick.
14: Stomach trouble, apparently. Sounds like gastroenteritis.
7: What, half a school?
14: It can happen. It soon spreads.
7: It's that Mrs. Perkis, you know.
14: What?
7: I've always said she'd poison everyone sooner or later.
14: Come on.
7: Well, I said there was something wrong with yesterday's cottage pie, didn't I? Well,
14: I had some and I'm all right.
7: For the moment... Anyway, you're immune to school dinners, aren't you?
14: No, it's germs from the toilet, I expect. That's what it was last time.
7: Oh, you're probably right. Oh, well, subject for tomorrow's assembly, health and hygiene.
5: Come on, back to your desks.
15: Please, sir, Wayne's been sick.
5: When?
15: Just now, sir, before you came in.
5: Well, don't all crowd around and calm down. Oh. Mary.
15: Yes, sir?
5: Go and find the caretaker. Tell him we need a cleaning job done here.
15: Yes, sir.
5: How are you feeling, Wayne? Are you all right?
15: It's my stomach, sir. It hurts.
5: Right. Sandeep, take Wayne along to the medical room.
15: Now, sir?
5: Yes, now.
15: What if he's sick on the way?
5: Well, just keep clear of him. And if there's no one about, stay with him until someone comes. Right. Now, the rest of you, settle down. There's no reason for us to stop work just because Wayne's not feeling well.
16: I think it's preposterous, Mr. Beeston. Assembly is a time of Christian worship. It's a most important and integral part of school life, and you intend to scrap it.
7: That's not true, Mr. Martin.
16: I shouldn't have to remind you what it says in the 1944 Education Act.
7: I know perfectly well what it says in the Act, and assembly will still be an act of worship.
16: But not Christian worship.
7: No, not for non-Christians.
16: Exactly.
7: Surely the main point is we'll have an assembly of the whole school, not just five kids and a dog.
16: Well, I object most strongly. This is still a Christian country, and if you insist on going ahead with this scheme...
7: And I do.
16: Well, then, I shall have no alternative but to appeal to a higher authority.
7: Oh, look, why don't you give it a try? Mrs. Wilberforce isn't 100% sure, but as everyone else seems to be in favour, she's going to wait and see how it works out.
16: And Mrs. Rudd?
7: And I'm still waiting for her reaction.
16: Well, Mrs. Wilberforce may be able to live with her conscience. I can't. I'm sorry.
7: Well, if you won't be persuaded...
16: I'm afraid not, Mr. Beeston. And I will not let this matter rest. It is far too serious. I'm sorry.
7: So you said.
17: Oh.
16: Oh, I was just leaving, Mrs. Stone. Please.
17: Thank you.
7: Phew.
6: Did he give you a hard time?
7: Pretty well what I expected. Still, it would just have made life a lot simpler if I could have got everyone to agree to it.
6: Well, that's asking for the impossible.
7: Yes. Anyway.
6: Another problem, I'm afraid.
7: What's new?
6: Three more children taken ill. They're in the medical room.
7: Oh, no.
6: And there's no one with them.
7: Oh, where's Mrs. Rogers?
6: She's not in yet.
7: But where is she?
6: Well, don't you remember the new cuts this term? School welfare officers are now only in from 1:30.
7: Oh, God, I'd forgotten about that. Honestly, as if kids are only going to be here in the afternoons.
6: But what are you going to do about those three in the medical room?
7: Well, who's got a free period?
6: You have.
7: I thought so.
6: Well?
7: Is this what a lifetime as a professional has led me to?
6: I know, it makes you sick, doesn't it?
7: Oh, please.
6: Oh, and another thing.
7: Yes?
6: Mrs. Rudd wants to talk to you at break.
7: Oh, send her along to the medical room. You never know, I might be lucky. She might catch whatever's going round.
18: Ah, Sunday. Where have you been?
19: The medical room, sir.
18: All this time?
19: There wasn't anybody there, so I stayed with Wayne, like you said.
18: Well, there must have been someone.
19: Only two boys from Miss Lewis's class. They were really sick.
18: Well, you should have stayed with them.
19: It's all right. Mr. Beeson's there now.
18: Oh, good.
19: He shoved them behind a screen and told them to lie down.
20: Do you think he'd get a sick stomach?
18: No, I don't. All right, Sunday, go and sit down and get on with your work.
20: Ah, Mr. Beeston, you are here.
7: Please, Mrs. Rudd.
20: What is it?
7: Quietly, please. This is a sick room. I've got three kids looking like death warmed up behind that screen.
20: Oh, is that all?
7: Well...
20: I wish to speak to you on a most important matter.
7: Well, by all means. Lunchtime, okay?
20: No, I have choir practice.
7: But you've only got half a choir.
20: There is no reason to call off choir practice.
7: No, well, after school, then.
20: Certainly not. I have things to do.
7: Well, I don't know. We can't talk now.
20: Why ever not? This is not a private matter, Mr. Beeston.
7: I don't care. I'm not going to have staff discussions going on with three sets of ears flapping behind that screen.
19: We won't listen, sir.
7: Shut up!
19: Yes, sir.
7: You see what I mean?
20: No, I do not. Mr. Beeston, about these new assemblies...
7: But, Mrs. Rudd, I'm sure your objection is well-founded, but can we please
20: objection?
7: Leave it?
20: Objection? What objection?
7: Well, whatever objection you have.
20: And who told you I objected to the new assemblies?
7: Well, you mean you don't?
20: Of course not. In my opinion, you should have done this long before now.
7: Oh.
20: However, I wanted to see you as soon as possible to let you know that I have the music for the new assemblies all worked out.
7: You have?
20: I spent all last night at it, reading, researching, fascinating.
7: Yeah, I'm sure.
20: In fact, Mr. Rudd thought he was never going to get me to bed.
19: We're still not listening, sir.
7: But Wayne, if you're well enough to talk, you're well enough to go back to class.
20: Anyway, the music is in hand, so as far as I'm concerned, your plans can go ahead.
7: Well, I'm delighted. Thank you very much, Mrs. Rudd.
20: And I will see you in the next day or two with some musical examples and suggestions.
7: Yes, that'll be lovely.
20: Oh, you've no idea. This will do so much for the music in this school.
21: Nobody seems to have much of an appetite today, do they?
17: Are you surprised? They're all afraid they're going to be ill.
6: Don't be silly.
17: It doesn't seem to worry that Higgins girl in your class. Look at her.
6: Where?
17: By the window. She's just shoveled her own dinner away. Now she's started on Mohammed's.
21: Marvellous, isn't it? The capacity of the human stomach.
6: Oh, there's nothing human about her stomach. I tell you, that girl never stops eating. Honestly, you ought to see her school bag. It's like a miniature sweet shop.
17: She'll be next for the medical room.
21: Don't you believe it. It's the ones like her who always get away with it.
6: That's right. Anyway, I think I'll love you and leave you. I want to get down to the shops before afternoon school.
21: Yep, I think I'll go and get a breath of air myself.
17: Ah, before you go, have you got a minute?
21: Oh, sure.
6: Right, well, I'll see you later then.
21: See ya. What is it?
17: Do you mind if I ask you something?
21: Fire away.
17: You would be quite frank with me, wouldn't you?
21: Yes.
17: I mean, really honest.
21: Yes.
17: Well, how do you think I'm getting on?
21: Getting on?
17: Yes.
21: Getting on at what?
17: Well, you know, getting on at teaching. How am I as a teacher?
21: I don't know. I'm not in your class.
17: Oh, come on, you know what I mean.
21: No, I don't. Anyway, why are you asking me?
17: Well, I've been waiting, expecting someone from the Department of Education to come and look at me, but no one's been.
21: Think yourself lucky.
17: But didn't you have an inspector round to see you in your probationary year?
21: Yes, I think I did, now you come to mention it.
17: Well, there you are, then.
21: I shouldn't worry about it. They probably haven't got round to you yet.
17: But they will send someone.
21: I don't know, honestly.
17: Hmm. What did your man do when he came to see you?
21: Not much.
17: Well, did he ask questions, that sort of thing?
21: To be honest, I can't remember.
17: He must have said something.
21: Hello, nice day, something like that. They're not exactly the greatest conversationalists.
17: Well, at least you have one to see you, that's something.
21: Look, if you're that worried about it, why don't you go and see Mr. Beeston?
17: Yes, I think I will.
22: Right, Nurse Beeston is off duty.
20: What about the children? Are they all right?
22: Well, they're not in intensive care as yet.
20: Oh, really?
22: No, panic not. The parents have collected two of them. And as Mrs. Rogers has now arrived, I can hang up my starched apron. It isn't funny, you know. We need a full-time welfare officer here.
20: Yes, but if County Hall say they've got to save more money...
22: Well, they're always saying that. They get rid of this, they cut back on that. I don't know why they just don't ban all kids from coming to school and I'm done with it. Oh, I don't know, Mrs. Soon. I sometimes wonder why we bother.
20: Do you want me to tell you?
22: No. Come in.
23: Mr. Beeston?
22: Ah, Mr. Brown. What can I do for you?
23: I wondered if I could have a word before the bell.
22: Well, I should think so. What's the problem?
23: Well,
22: It's inner sanctum stuff, is it? Would you excuse us, Mrs. Stone?
20: Yes, of course.
23: Sorry.
20: Don't be silly.
22: After you, Mr. Brown.
23: Oh, thank you.
22: Well, what's on your mind?
23: It's my probationary year.
22: Yes?
23: I'm two-thirds of the way through it, and I'm a bit worried. No one's been to see me yet.
22: Who were you expecting?
23: Well, someone from the Education Authority, an inspector, someone like that.
22: I see.
23: Well, it's usual, isn't it? How else do they know how I'm getting on? I could be the worst teacher in the world.
22: No, you couldn't. He's at Meads High School.
23: No, I'm serious, Mr. Beeston. If I'm on the wrong track, I'd rather know now. I don't want to get to the end of my year and then they say I'm no good.
22: They won't.
23: But they might.
22: Look, Mr. Brown, the way the system works, and I use the term system very loosely indeed, is that the inspectors can't possibly get round to see everyone, so they generally tend to rely on the opinion of the headmaster.
23: I see.
22: And you can take it from me, if I had any doubts about you or your work, I'd soon have someone round here to see you. There's no question about that.
23: And will you?
22: Why should I? As far as I'm concerned, you're a good teacher.
23: Oh, thank you.
22: You're not a very good teacher.
23: Oh.
22: As yet, but I hope that'll come with experience. So, does that make you feel better?
23: Yes, it does. Thank you very much.
22: Anyway, I'd be lucky to find an inspector. Schools are the last places they visit these days. They're all too busy hanging round County Hall, making sure their jobs are safe.
23: So you think I'll get my qualification?
22: Well, unless you go and do something stupid in the next few weeks.
23: Well, that's a relief. You know, this has been on my mind for ages, all over the holiday, in fact.
22: I'd forget all about it if I were you.
23: Yes, I will. And thank you very much.
20: Now, why aren't you in school, Mary? You should be getting ready for assembly.
24: I thought as you were still out here, Miss...
20: I am on duty. But I expect you to be in place in the hall when I
25: Morning,
20: arrive.
25: Morning, Mrs. Rudd.
20: Oh, Morning. Mr. Beeston, a word, if I may. Now, run along, Mary, or you will not have time to prepare your music.
24: Yes, miss.
22: Are you in charge of the Motley Horde this morning?
24: Yes.
26: Looks as though we're back to a full complement, doesn't it?
20: Children are very resilient, Mr. Holliday. You should know that.
26: Oh, I do, Mrs. Rudd.
22: Still, it can't have been too serious.
20: Mr. Beeston, I must have a word with you immediately.
22: Oh, won't it keep?
20: No, it will not.
22: Well, then, I...
20: In confidence, if you don't mind.
26: It's all right. You carry on. I want a word with Danny about the cricket practice.
20: It won't take a moment, Mr. Holliday.
26: Right.
22: Well, what's so urgent?
20: It's something I've heard. It may not be important, but I thought you should know.
22: Yes?
20: It's come to my notice that Mr. Marchant phoned the religious advisor at home last night, specifically to complain about your new plans for assembly.
22: Did he?
20: And I believe you might be getting a visit today about that same matter. Well, that's all, Mr. Beeston. I just thought you should know.
22: Well, thank you very much, Mrs. Rudd. I'm very grateful.
20: Oh, look at the time. I should have had them lined up by now. Line up! Line up quickly now!
6: Now, come on, don't stand around talking. You're holding everyone up.
0: Oh, it's Lewis.
6: Oh, yes, Mrs. Stone.
0: Oh, have you seen Mr. Beeston anywhere?
6: Isn't he in the hall?
0: No. I wish he'd tell me where he's going.
6: Well, can I help?
0: Oh, would you? Would you ask him to come straight back to the office after assembly?
6: Of course I will.
0: County Hall just rang. They're sending someone down today. A report or something concerning one of our teachers.
6: Oh?
0: I'd like him to know as soon as possible. I want him around in case they come early.
6: Right, I'll pass on the message.
0: Oh, thanks. I'd be grateful.
6: Saeed, I won't tell you again.
1: What's wrong with Mrs. Stone?
6: She's lost Mr. Beeston.
1: What's new?
6: No, apparently someone's coming down to see him from County Hall.
1: Hmm?
6: A report or something concerning one of the teachers.
1: Uh-huh.
6: I hope your conscience is clear.
1: Lewis. Actually, I think I know what that'll be about.
6: Oh, well?
1: I'll tell you later. Oh. Come on, let's get into assembly.
2: Now, Dr. Barnardo lived a long time ago in London. And that was a time when Queen Victoria was Queen of England.
3: Oi.
2: And it was a time
3: when your dreams have come true. What?
2: See them
3: I just heard.
2: Many of them
3: somebody's
2: age.
3: Coming down from County
2: and
3: Hall.
2: These children have
3: what
2: no
3: for?
2: Homes, they have
3: to see your work.
2: They
3: nobody told me.
2: Very
3: isn't that what you wanted?
22: But Mr. Beeston anyway, said they wouldn't.
2: And the weather was at its very worst.
3: Better be on your best behaviour.
2: Dr. Barnardo was walking down one of these streets in London when he saw a child cowering in a doorway.
6: Oh, well, back to normal.
22: Terrible, isn't it?
4: I was hoping for another quiet day today.
6: Wishful thinking, Fred.
22: I say, have you heard when Mr. Beeston's going to start the new assemblies?
4: He hasn't said anything to me.
23: Any tea left in the pot?
6: Yes, I've just made some fresh.
23: Oh, thanks.
6: You'll have to help yourself. I'm going to grab a seat.
22: Yeah, I'll join you. It's been a long morning.
4: Looking a bit pale around the gills, Brown.
23: Am I?
4: Not going down with the dreaded lurgy, are you?
23: I don't think so.
4: Well, I'll leave you to it.
23: Oh, Mr. Holliday.
4: Yes?
23: You remember what I was talking about the other day?
4: No.
23: About an inspector or someone coming to see me.
4: Oh, that.
23: I saw Mr. Beeston yesterday, and he said he'd only call in someone if he had any doubts about my teaching.
4: Well, that's what I told you, more or less.
23: Well, he's called one in.
4: One what?
23: An advisor, someone from County Hall.
4: Oh.
23: What do you think I should do?
4: Nothing. Carry on as normal.
23: What do you think, sir?
4: What other plans did you have in mind?
23: Well, I think Mr. Beeston's been very unfair. To say one thing to my face and then go and call someone in.
4: How do you know he did?
23: Well, he must have done.
4: Not necessarily.
23: But he could have warned me about it.
4: Ah, but that defeats the object of the exercise, doesn't it?
23: I suppose so. Still, thank goodness I heard about it. At least I'll be prepared.
4: True.
23: I can tell you one thing. When that advisor turns up, they're going to see the best piece of teaching they've ever seen.
4: Why? Who are they going to watch? Now, is there any more tea in that?
10: Well, I'm pleased you got the message to say I was coming.
22: Yes, thank you.
10: I'm sorry I couldn't be more precise about the time, but I had another call to make on the way.
22: Oh, that's all right, Mrs. Hobson, not to worry. Oh, by the way, I've sent for Mr. Marchant.
10: That isn't really necessary. I mean, I don't want to interrupt his lesson.
22: No, I'd rather he was here.
10: Ideally, yes.
22: And he's got a free period at the moment. Not that we get many of those in the junior sector.
10: No, I'm sure.
22: Come in.
25: You wanted to see me, Mr. Beeston?
22: Yes, please come in, Mr. Marchant. I believe you know Mrs. Hobson, the religious advisor.
25: Yes, indeed. We spoke on the phone last night.
10: Yes.
25: And thank you for responding so quickly, Mrs. Hobson.
10: Well, I thought in the circumstances...
22: Do sit down, Mr. Marchant. We might as well be comfortable.
10: As I told Mr. Marchant last night, I thought we should meet as soon as possible to nip any potential problems in the bud before they begin to grow out of proportion.
22: I agree.
25: Well, are you still of the same mind as last night, Mrs. Hobson?
10: Yes, I am. I've given it a lot of thought, and I do sympathise with the views you express.
25: You're wrong, you know. You're both wrong.
10: No.
25: It's these sort of attitudes that will destroy this country as a Christian society.
10: Oh, I think you're being over-pessimistic, Mr. Marchant. If we want to put a stop to the divisions in our society, we must make a start in the schools.
7: Absolutely.
10: And this is one positive step in that direction.
25: No, no.
22: Despite what you think, Mr. Marchant, my decision was not purely subjective.
10: In fact, Mr. Beeston's proposals have already been put into practice in other schools in the county with a high mixed religious population. I honestly believe it's an important step towards religious tolerance.
25: I'm not convinced. And I'm surprised you, as religious advisor, support such an idea.
10: County Hall are in favour of it.
25: That doesn't make it right. It's bad enough to see the Christian influence declining in our society. But to ask us, in schools, to contribute to that decline...
10: But we aren't, Mr. March.
25: No, I cannot agree to these new proposals. And I want you both to know that I will not let the matter rest here. I shall contact my church leaders. I'm sure they will have something to say.
10: Please, Mr. Marchant, don't dismiss these ideas so quickly. They are worthwhile, believe me.
7: She's right, you know. Think about it.
25: I have thought, Mr. Beeston. Now, if you'll excuse me.
7: Of course.
25: I have some marking to do.
7: So much for religious tolerance.
10: Oh, you can't blame him for his convictions.
7: Well, the man's a bigot, Mrs. Hobson.
10: That's a bit strong, isn't it? You never know, he may come round.
7: I doubt it. Still, thanks for coming in and backing me up.
10: I thought I should after that phone call. I'm just sorry we don't seem to have achieved anything.
7: Ah, well, at least it's one advisor's visit that hasn't caused more havoc than I expected.
8: Oi, Mr. Brown.
9: Hello.
11: Good night, sir.
8: Good night.
11: Good
8: night.
11: Good night, sir.
8: Well, how did you get on?
9: The advisor never turned up.
8: Oh, after all that?
9: I spent all day keeping my class so quiet you'd have thought I'd sewed their mouths up. And I did 8 of the most perfect lessons anyone's ever seen.
8: Modest.
9: Oh, they weren't mine. I based them on ideas I'd pinched from the best students at college.
8: Oh, no, I did the same.
9: And then no one turned up. I'm furious.
8: Well, I thought you'd been relieved.
9: But what can I do if I get inspected now? I've used up all my best lessons.
8: Do them again.
9: Oh, the children would notice.
8: So what? At least you did 8. Some teachers do the same one over and over again for years.
9: But to say they're coming and then not turn up, it's not fair.
8: Who says it has to be fair? You reckon you can teach, don't you?
9: Yes, I do.
8: So, if you want to teach, you've got to survive, right?
9: Yes, but...
8: Well, you've survived. Today, anyway.
9: I suppose so.
8: I'll tell you what. Let's go and have a drink and forget it.
9: It's too early.
8: What's wrong with a cup of tea?
9: All right, then it's on me.
8: Hey!

0: You've been listening to King Street Junior by Jim Eldridge, and starring Peter Davison as Eric Brown and James Grout as Mr. Beeston the headmaster. Tom Watson featured as Mr. Holliday, the deputy head. Margaret John as Mrs. Stone, school secretary. Paul Copley as Mr. Long. Marlene Sidaway as Miss Lewis. And Vivian Martin as Mrs. Rudd. Mr. Marchant was played by Roy Spencer. Mrs. Hobson by Rosemary Miller. Mary by Prudence Oliver. Wayne by Mark Denham. And Sundeep by Robert Lyman. The producer was John Fawcett Wilson.
1: What has a hazelnut in every bite?
2: Sorry.
1: And thick milk chocolate for your delight?
2: Sorry.
1: Nougat and caramel golden light?
2: Sorry.
1: And don't forget the hazelnut in every bite. And again. What has a hazelnut in every bite?
2: Sorry.
1: Thick milk chocolate for your delight?
2: Sorry.
1: Nougat and caramel golden light? And don't forget the hazelnut in every bite.
2: Sorry.
1: A hazelnut in every bite.
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5: 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With our guest star, the mastermind of the donut industry. Music with Peter Van Steeden, the Merry Max, and Wynn Murray. The time has come. It's the Fred Allen Show. Now the lights are dim, the curtain rises. Overture, it's 100 to 1.

0: And now, ladies and gentlemen, as the evening sun, a fiery orb, sinks slowly into the golden west, we turn with regret from the end of a perfect day to face the hectic hour we know is to come. And so we say aloha to peace and contentment, and helloa to Fred Allen in person.
1: Thank you. Thank you. Thank you, and good evening, ladies and gentlemen. Say, what sort of an introduction was that, Harry? I happened to hear it. You know, my ears have been fixed.
0: Yes.
1: The sun, that fiery orb, aloha, helloa, what was...
0: Well, I'm sorry, Fred.
1: You sounded like James Fitzpatrick checking out of Tahiti with one of his travelogues.
0: No, I just forgot myself, Fred. I've been working on my other job all afternoon. And...
1: What am I? Am I getting to be a sideline with you or something?
0: Well...
1: Everyone should have a sideline, but picking on me. But what other job is this?
0: Oh, well, I thought you knew about that.
1: No, nobody.
0: Oh, well, I'm announcing for the Pathé News now.
1: Well, that's certainly news to me. Have you got your picture stuck up on the corner of the screen like Lou Lair has?
0: Oh, no, no. No, I don't appear on the screen, Fred. I'm just a disembodied voice.
1: Disembodied?
0: Yeah.
1: Have you hung your head lately, Harry?
0: Not since last week's program, no.
1: Well, the next time you hang your head, look down, disembodied.
0: Oh.
1: Why, you look as though you had just bolted the perisphere.
0: Oh, this. Well, all right, I am getting a slight abdominal puff.
1: A slight abdominal puff. If that bulge gets any bigger, Harry, you'll have to sew a snood on the front of your shirt. And while you're looking around for a needle and thread, we say aloha to your paunch, and I hope it doesn't answer, and helloa to the news of the week. Peter, the IPANA Newsreel presents your news cavalcade. Brooklyn, New York. Appellate division in Brooklyn court rules that any pedestrian crossing thoroughfare with traffic lights in his favor has the right of way until he reaches the other side, even though said lights change color while said pedestrian is in the middle of said thoroughfare. IPANA News interviews man in the street to get his reaction to this recent legal ruling. Mr. Truman Wassup, a former resident of Jackson Heights, says,
2: "This pedestrian's victory come too late for me."
1: Oh, you are a traffic light victim, Mr. Wassup.
2: I ain't seen me wife and kiddies for 2 years.
1: Really? Well, what happened?
2: Well, on the night of November 8, 1937, I'm starting home from work to Jackson Heights.
1: Yes?
2: I'm standing in the curve at 42nd Street. My body is poised. My eyes is agleam. Every sense is alight. My sinews is tensed like a startled fawn.
1: Well, why?
2: I'm waiting for the lights to change.
1: You were on the key vive.
2: No, on the corner of 42nd Street.
1: Oh, I see.
2: Snap, the light goes green. I'm off. I get to the middle of the street, snap, the light goes red.
1: Yes?
2: Traffic is on me with a mighty roar.
1: What did you do?
2: Well, I looked to the right, a taxi. I looked to the left, a bus. To the east, a motorcycle. To the west, a truck.
1: Gad, what a dilemma.
2: Yes. I looked down, and there is an open manhole. It's my only hope.
1: You dove down into that open manhole 2 years ago.
2: And I've been living there ever since. I can't get out.
1: Why not?
2: Well, every time I stick my head up out of the manhole...
1: Yes?
2: The kids in the block start a soccer game.
1: I was wondering what you were doing with three foreheads.
2: Yeah, the contusions on me head has got contusions on them.
1: Well, condolences and thank
2: hey,
1: you.
2: Hey, if you're ever passing that open manhole on 42nd Street, drop in.
1: I sure will. And sorry I brought you up just for that, Mr. Wassup. And thank you. A drugstore employee who welcomes the new pedestrian ruling is Mrs. Lovey Tannenbaum.
3: The Lovey you are spelling with thrice E.
1: Oh. L-O-V-E-E.
3: Also, the last D shall be with a capital.
1: A capital, at the end.
3: Tannenbaum, you're making with a hyphen.
1: Well, I've never heard of a hyphen in Tannenbaum.
3: Well, confidentially, when we are living downtown, Tannenbaum, one word is all together. Oh. Now we are living uptown, we are making with a hyphen.
1: Oh, I see, I see.
3: Upstairs is living Mrs. Goldberg. Goldberg, she's making with a semi-cologne.
1: A semi-cologne. Well, fine. Now now that we've disposed of the neighborhood, what about this new traffic ruling?
3: For pedestrian, which I happen to be, it is meaning happy days, but positively.
1: Do you have occasion to cross the street a lot, Mrs. Tannenbaum?
3: Once a day for 6 years, I am crossing 38th Street incessantly.
1: You cross 38th Street once a day?
3: At 5 o'clock through the duffel.
1: Through the duffel. Well, why?
3: Well, in my present capacity, I happen to cashier at Pinker's People's Pharmacy. It's a drugstore.
1: Well, I wouldn't have known otherwise.
3: I'm
1: unfortunate you mentioned it.
3: Across the street, but diagonal, is Berkovich, a dress shop.
1: Diagonal. I get your slant.
3: Every day before closing time, Berkovich is looking on the cash register, and Berkovich is saying, "Oi, have I got a headache?" So I am coming across the street diagonal with aspirin.
1: And for 6 years, you have never had any difficulty crossing the street with your aspirin?
3: Once only. But with quick wit, I am muddling through to Boykovich.
1: Well, when did this happen?
3: On March 17th. It's St. Patrick's Day. The street is packed. I'm looking at a parade with traffic.
1: Yes?
3: Boykovich is there with a headache. I am here with the aspirin. And between Berkovich and the aspirin is going up and down the St. Patrick's Parade.
1: A predicament. Well, how did you cross the street?
3: How, Hizeski? Like a flash, I am joining the ancient order of Hibernines.
1: Yes?
3: The Hibernines in a jiffy is putting me in the parade.
1: Yes?
3: And I am marching across the street to Berkovich diagonal with the aspirin.
1: Some strategy. And you are still a member of the ancient order.
3: I'm a wild Irish rose.
1: Well, you sure are incognito tonight. And thank you, Mrs. Lovey Tannenbaum. Another pedestrian who isn't bothered by the court's decision, Mr. Prentice Wetty.
4: Traffic lights ain't no skin off of mine. No.
1: Have you a word of advice to offer pedestrians, Mr. Wetty?
4: Anybody that gets caught when the light changes has got to work out their own problem.
1: You don't feel for the other fellow.
4: It ain't no skin off of my nose. I've been caught in the middle of the street millions of times. It ain't no skin off of my nose.
1: I can see that.
4: I've stood out there with taxis and trucks brushing me so close you couldn't tell their chassis from mine. I kept me head.
1: But thousands of other pedestrians have been hurt.
4: It ain't no skin off of my nose.
1: Well, naturally.
4: I was out there this morning. Cars whizzing by me. One fender took off the seat of me pants.
1: I know. It wasn't any skin off of your nose. Well, happy healing, and thank you, Mr. Prentice Wetty. To have the pedestrian's rights clearly understood, Ipana News asks Judge Morley Spratt to define the recent legal ruling. Judge Spratt.
5: Where a prima facie case has not been easy priest, the pedestrian status in crossing the highway is volente non fit in jure. In other words, non feasance in transit is demortuous or vol vistu gilly star.
1: In your judicial opinion, Judge,
5: there is but one way to solve our present problem. Traffic regimentation.
1: Traffic regimentation.
5: Exactly.
1: Well, how would that work?
5: Mondays, all traffic will go east.
1: Yes.
5: Tuesdays, all traffic will go west.
1: Yes.
5: Wednesdays, east. Thursdays, west. Fridays,
1: well, what
5: east.
1: About the north Saturdays, and south?
5: Sunday.
1: What about...
5: What?
1: I said, what about the north and south?
5: Well, their differences were settled in the Civil War.
1: Thank you. Thank you. And now, ladies and gentlemen, Miss Gwen Murray sings for us, "I Didn't Know What Time It Was."

0: Tonight, ladies and gentlemen, we would like to call your attention one very particular item on our agenda.
1: Fred, what's an agenda?
0: Harry, I was under the impression that education was practically compulsory in these United States.
1: Well, I know, Fred, but I must have missed that one.
0: Well, Harry, agenda means items that must be brought to people's attention, things that must be attended to.
1: Oh, well, now I get it. Tender gums and dingy teeth.
0: How is that again?
1: Well, those are things to be brought to people's attention, and they're certainly things that must be attended to.
0: Say, I think you've got something there, Harry.
1: Yes, I have, Fred. 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

0: Luther Vansteden and his Melody Madcaps have just played Exactly Like You, if you happen to be a little off-key. And now, ladies and gentlemen...
1: Hello!
0: Oh, hello, Portland. Say, what is this with you? You're late again tonight.
1: I'm sorry. Mama and I went to the antique show.
0: Why don't you tell somebody? Say, what? What's new at the antique show?
1: Nothing's new. Antique means old. It comes from the Latin. Antiquus, antiquus, antiquum.
0: Well, that sounds like a Latin parley to me. Say, how did you come by this extraneous chit-chat or knowledge?
1: I heard it on information, please.
0: No kidding.
1: Uh-huh. Did you know the seventh note in Rubinstein's Melody and F is...
0: That is the seventh note in Rubinstein. Well, Rubinstein will be surprised to hear that. I know it, and you know it, but Rubinstein, wait till he finds it out.
1: Did you know that the first donut was made in America in 1739?
0: Say, is that more information, please, Data?
1: No. Our guest star told me that.
0: Oh, our guest star tonight is an authority on donuts?
1: Yes, Mr. Allen. And I want you to meet the Will Hayes of the donut industry, Mr. Alfred L. Plant.
0: Well, good evening, Mr. Plant.
2: Good evening, Fred.
0: Portland refers to you as the Will Hayes of the donut domain. Is that your official title?
2: Well, not exactly, Fred. Actually, I'm in charge of merchandising research for the donut industry.
0: Your job is to step up business by checking on the sales technique of donut bakers around the country.
2: Exactly. I travel from Massachusetts to Miami interviewing salesmen, grocers, and housewives.
0: Well, how is your consumer demand holding up these days?
2: Well, very well, Fred. In New York City alone, 80,000 dozen donuts are eaten every day.
0: 80,000 dozen? Why, that's almost 1 million donuts a day. Say, if all of the fat that is used to fry those donuts was put into one lump, you couldn't tell it from a certain radio comedian's head. How Benny gets what little hair he has, how he gets that little bit of tuft of hair to grow in fat is too much for me. Say, how many of your little fried halos were sold in this country last year?
2: $78 million worth, Fred.
0: 78? Say, there's plenty of dough in the donut, isn't there? Is the russet bagel a product? Is the russet bagel a product of modern civilization?
2: Oh, Fred, donuts go way back. They're even mentioned in the Bible.
0: Really? I haven't been in a hotel room for so long.
2: Well, in Leviticus, there is a passage about a round cake fried in oil with a nut in the center.
0: Well, what was the purpose of the nut?
2: Well, that was to keep the center from being soggy and underdone.
0: Oh, I see. And then some fresh air fiend begat the idea of removing the nut and giving vagrant pastry zephyrs the right of way.
2: Exactly.
0: Well, that's news to me. You know that I always thought the hole was added so that people with buck teeth could get a grip on the donut.
2: No. That's a false rumor that was started some years ago.
0: It was, excuse me?
2: That's just a false rumor, Fred.
0: It started some years ago. I hope you nipped it in the batter before it got too far.
2: We did.
0: You know, a certain byproduct of your craft has always worried me, Mr. Plant. It is, to name it, the jelly donut.
2: Well, what's your problem, Fred?
0: Now, how is a jelly donut assembled? Do they jack up a little blob of jelly and build a donut around it? Or do they just fry a ball of dough and give it a jelly transfusion later?
2: No, I'm sorry, Fred. I can't tell you that. You know, it's a trade secret.
0: Oh, a trade. I wouldn't expect you to divulge it in public, Mr. Plant. A soggy faux pas, excuse me. But getting back to the regular, or the Mayflower donut, as we know it around here, it's made by machinery, isn't it?
2: Yes, Fred. Why, some of our larger machines will turn out 400 dozen donuts an hour.
0: 4,800 donuts an hour. Well, do all of the donuts have a uniform size?
2: Yes, the standard Mayflower model measures 3 inches in diameter. The hole is 3/4 inch across.
0: Well, is the industry contemplating any changes in the standard size?
2: Well, they are. Next year, we're going to put out a slightly larger donut. The diameter will be 3.5 inches.
0: And the hole will be larger?
2: Oh, yes. As a matter of fact, the hole will measure a full inch next year.
0: Well, is there any particular reason for this radical change, Mr. Plant?
2: Well, yes, there is, Fred. After many surveys, I find that for the same money, we can give the public more donuts.
0: And more hole as well. That brings us to the one question you, as a donut authority, Mr. Plant, should certainly be able to answer. Is it proper to dunk?
2: Oh, yes. It certainly is, Fred. Why, haven't you heard of the NDA?
0: NDA? Well, what is the NDA?
2: Why, the National Dunking Association.
0: Really?
2: Yep, we have 350,000 members listed, including Mayor LaGuardia.
0: That would be 350,001, wouldn't it? I didn't know. Well, you can tell me then, Mr. Plant, which dunking technique does the NDA favor? The huckster's plunge? That wholly submerges the metacarpus? Or the debutante's dip that merely sprays the cuticle?
2: Well, personally, Fred, I prefer my own method. It's simple, but it's effective.
0: Well, what is the Plant method? How do you dunk, Mr. Plant?
2: Well, first I take a sip or two of my coffee.
0: That would be to prevent any slopping over.
2: Exactly. Then I break my donut in half. Yeah. You see, breaking assures a jagged end.
0: Well, of course. The jagged end being more porous gives you super suction, as it were.
2: Correct. But then I immerse my donut, penetrating the coffee to a 1-inch depth.
0: Now, what a just 2-inch depth? You're ever so frugal and prudent, aren't you? What about your dunking grip?
2: Well, my fingers are arched and spread slightly to avoid any caffeine contact.
0: Ah, the master. But how do you remove your dank tidbit from the cup? How do you avoid the seepage? That Maxwell House lavalier about the shirt front. See, I'm a novice.
2: That's not so hard. You see, I just wobble my donut about.
0: Yes.
2: And this drains off the surplus coffee right back into the cup.
0: And then a hole in one, unless you've got a beard and divot trouble. And the dunking operation is consummated.
2: That's all there is to it, Fred.
0: Fine. That is your technique. Have you ever heard of my dunking method? The good old horn and hard at plop.
2: The horn and hard at plop?
0: Yes. I tell you how it operates. When no one is looking, two donuts are plopped into the cup of coffee surreptitiously. After the donuts sink gently to the bottom and absorption is consummated, the dank hulk is eaten with a knife and fork.
2: That's definitely bad form, Fred.
0: Ah, but it's definitely good taste, Mr. Plant. Well, thank you a lot for this instructive little discourse.
2: It's really been a pleasure to be here.
0: You had to make up your mind on that. Yes, anyone who's ever been here, Mr. Plant, has to mull it over before they decide whether it's been a pleasure or not. Well, I'm going to tell you, to show you my appreciation, I am going to have Harry's trio sing you a dunking farewell. All right, boys.
3: Dunks for the memory. A donut in your cup to slop your coffee up. Dunks
0: to the patter of these singing drips. We bid our guest of the evening aloha.
2: Good night, Fred.
0: Good night. And thank you, Mr. Alfred Plant.
3: So dunk you so much.
0: Thank you. And now the Merrimacks hurriedly assemble to sing for us, to take the curse off of that singing you just heard. Vol Vistu Gaily Star.

0: you. Thank you. Ladies and gentlemen, ever since the trend toward quizzing began, a sure way to be the life of any party is to have on hand a few startling facts. Then you can toss them into the conversational hurly-burly whenever you get a chance. For instance, did you know that if a flea was as big as a man, he could jump half a mile?
1: Oh. Well, I don't think that is particularly startling, Fred.
0: You're rather blasé, aren't you, Herschel? What is your idea of a startling fact?
1: Well, something like this. 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
1: 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Ladies and gentlemen, the Fred Allen Show will continue after a short pause for your station identification.

0: And now, ladies and gentlemen, the question of the week. This is Mr. and Mrs. Average Man's Round Table, where three persons selected from our studio audience are invited to give their opinions on one question that concerns a prominent issue of the day. These sessions are absolutely unrehearsed. Fred is sitting down now at the table where he meets his fellow debaters for the first time. Are you ready, Fred?
1: Yes, I am, Harry. We're all ready. And before I announce the question of the week to my committee, I think it's only fit proper that I meet the committee, don't you, Portland?
2: Yes, I think so.
1: Well, who is our first member
2: first
1: tonight?
2: First is Mr. Lou Lazarus, a builder from Jamaica, Long Island.
1: Well, good evening, Mr. Lazarus.
3: Good evening, Mr. Allen.
1: Is your home in Jamaica, is it?
3: Yes, it is.
1: Jamaica? The Jamaica is the gateway to Long Island, in the manner of saying, isn't it? It's built up quite a lot lately, hasn't it?
3: Yes, it has.
1: I can remember years ago when you could find a place to park in Jamaica. We used to work out there a good many years ago. But you are in the... are you?
3: Yes, I am.
1: Well, I'd like to ask you, what is your conception of the soundest type of investment a person can make in the real estate line at the moment?
3: Well, I think a family, for a person who invests in a home, is the safest investment today.
1: Oh, you mean for a fellow who wants to live in the house himself?
3: Oh, yes.
1: Well, thank you very much. I haven't gotten to that point yet, but eventually I'll get thrown out of Radio City. I'll have to live someplace. Of course, in radio, we practically live in here all the time. Well, thank you a lot, Mr. Lazarus. And who's next, Portman?
2: Mrs. Margaret Sass, North Hollywood, California.
1: Well, good evening, Mrs. Sass.
4: Good evening, Mr. Allen.
1: You're from North Hollywood, California? You're not a... You're not a fugitive from the ham and egg plan, are you? What are you... may I ask what you're doing here in New York?
4: I came on a vacation to visit my family.
1: Oh, on a vacation. Is this your first trip here?
4: It's my first trip in 2 years.
1: Oh, you've been here before?
4: I lived here all my life.
1: Oh, did you really? Well, not all your life. You mean up to now.
4: Well, all of my life. California.
1: Just because you went to Hollywood, you didn't die, I mean. But I guess you noticed quite a few changes in New York since you've been away.
4: The only thing I've noticed is Sixth Avenue, well, the lack of it, I should say.
1: Oh, it's gone. Well, there are quite a few changes along Broadway. There's a new pineapple hanging up in front of Sloppy Joe's. The Barker in front of that burlesque theater is much hoarser than he was 2 years ago. Have you noticed all of the new trees on Fifth Avenue given by Major Bowes and Mr. Rockefeller?
4: No, I don't think I've noticed them. I haven't expected them.
1: Well, haven't you noticed the trees?
4: No,
1: oh, there are a million. There are so many trees on Fifth Avenue now, I hear some of the office buildings have signs in them now. Do not throw lighted cigarettes out the window. You may start a forest fire. Well, thank you. Thank you, Mrs. Sass. And our next member?
2: Mr. Bob Walters from Newark, New Jersey.
1: Well, good evening, Mr. Walters.
5: Good evening, Mr. Allen.
1: May I ask your profession?
5: Well, I'm a gag man.
1: A radio gag man?
5: Yes.
1: Oh, you don't write serious things. You just write comedy material, huh?
5: Yes, I do.
1: Of course, a great many of the comedy routines turn out to be serious when you get them on the air. You haven't got a joke offhand you'd like to tell.
5: I got one, yeah.
1: You mean for nothing?
5: Yeah.
1: You won't put any... you won't send a bill around here later.
5: No.
1: Is it a good joke?
5: It's a good joke.
1: All right. You want to tell it?
5: Yeah.
1: All right. Is it awesome?
5: Yeah, it's a good joke.
1: Well, suppose I tell you what we do. We'll get on with... How am I doing for time, Jim? Have I got time? All right, Mr. Walters. Just want to make sure.
5: Two fleas retired and bought a dog.
1: Well, I know. I heard a joke about two Scotch fleas who bought a dog and opened a subdivision on the dog. Right? That shows. Mr. Walters, you should be on the air, and I should be... Well, now I guess we're ready for our question of the week. It's probably going to start a lot of trouble this week. Husbands and wives have been arguing about this particular matter for a great many years. Our question tonight is, Do you think women drivers operate their cars as efficiently as men? Do you drive a car, Mr. Lazarus?
3: Yes, I do.
1: Do you think that women operate, they drive as well as men, do you?
3: Oh, definitely not.
1: You don't think so?
3: I don't think so.
1: Well, this is rather an unfair question. Have you ever had any distressing experiences on the road with lady drivers?
3: So many that I can't remember any definite one.
1: Oh, it's too bad. You should have kept a... He should have kept a file or a diary. So. Well, I did. I tell you, I saw a woman put out her hand to turn left on 46 feet today and make a right turn. And the policeman went over and spoke to her about it. She says, I wasn't making any signal. I just had a manicure, and I put out my hand to let my nail enamel dry. But, of course, that's only hearsay. Mrs. Sazz, do you drive a car, do you?
4: Yes, I do.
1: Well, how do you feel? Do you think that women drivers are as skilled at the wheel as men?
4: Yes, I think women are just as good as men at the wheel.
1: You think that women...
4: Yes, definitely.
1: You drive a car out in Hollywood, do you?
4: Yes.
1: Well, you must be...
4: Well, I read in one of the national magazines that women have no more accidents than men.
1: Women have...
4: So that should count in the final analysis.
1: Well, of course, you can't say that. They might
4: be
1: killed.
4: Men need us for an alibi when they're out and driving.
1: Oh, no, I... Yeah, you can't... If you drive out in Hollywood, you don't need any further recommendation. Out there, those drivers do 60 in parking spaces. Well, how do you feel about it, Mr. Walters? Do you drive a car?
6: No, I don't, Mr. Rowan.
1: Well, neither do I. We have something in common. And how do you feel about lady drivers?
6: Well, I'm noncommittal.
1: You're not? Well, now we've got a deadlock. Mrs. Sazz says that women drive better, and Mr. Lazarus says that women don't drive quite as well. You haven't, as a radio gag man, you haven't got an odd joke around that could get us out of this routine, have you? About a lady driver? I had another joke today that might finish the whole thing for us. You know, yesterday here in New York, the people voted on and passed the pari-mutuel machine, in spite of the fact that the mayor said that he didn't want the thing passed. So I heard that this morning, Mayor LaGuardia says that now the bookmakers have made their bets, they can lie in them. Well, apparently we have reached a deadlock in our forum tonight. Mr. Lazarus says aye, Mr. Sazz says nay, and Mr. Walters is noncommittal. I want to thank you all a lot for your kind cooperation tonight. And our forum closes and rests until next week. Thank you a lot. Thank you. And now, ladies and gentlemen, Miss Wynne Murray returns to sing for us Blow, Gabriel, Blow.

0: Thank you. Tonight, ladies and gentlemen, we'd like to make a very important announcement, one that throws new light on an old subject. And I can assure you that your close attention will be more than repaid by what you hear. All right, Harry.
1: Recently, ladies and gentlemen, 7 leading medical journals joined in sending out questionnaires to physicians. 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

0: Thank you. Thank you, Peter Van Steeden. Peter Van Steeden and his Ipana Rhythm 16 have just played Go Fly a Kite. How you can fly a kite with no strings in the orchestra, I don't know. And now, say, Harry, before we go any farther, let's clean this up. What you were trying to say a minute ago...
1: I can get it straight for you now.
0: You wanted to straighten it out.
1: 2 tablespoons.
0: That's all we wanted to know. Thank you for having us. And now, ladies and gentlemen, just as long as everything is thoroughly understood. And now, ladies and gentlemen, the Mastodonic Allen Art Group. Tonight they present a radio calamity entitled The Sound Man's Revenge, or He Only Pulled the Trigger a Little Way, because the leading man was half shot already. Peter.
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4: 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The Finnegan Playhouse, starring Dawson Bells.
0: Good evening. This is Dawson Bells coming to you through the courtesy of Finnegan's Fishcakes. Tonight, Finnegan's Fishcakes and Dawson Bells celebrate our first anniversary on the air. We are thrilled tonight to have as our guest Hollywood's most famous screen star, Miss Kitty Droopy. Audience, meet Miss Kitty Droopy.
5: Hello, everyone. I'm charmed to be here, Red Allen. Charmed with this, charmed with that, charmed with dear Dawson, charmed with... Ow, who pinched me?
0: Thank you. Thank you, divine Miss Droopy. And now, ladies and gentlemen, another anniversary treat. My program is famous, and rightly so, for my sound effects, conceived in solitude by me. I now present the man who has so faithfully executed my sound effects man, Theodore Slade. Speak to your public, Slade. No, no, no, dear boy. Say something yourself.
6: Hello.
0: Thank you, Slade. And now, ladies and gentlemen, with your kind permission, Dawson Bells presents...
4: Act One of our Finnegan Fishcake Playhouse. Tonight's masterpiece is entitled Jack and Jill. The radio version is by Dawson Bells from the Mother Goose rhyme of the same name. Prologue is by Dawson Bells.
0: Thank you. To most of us, Jack and Jill is a simple nursery rhyme. Jack and Jill went up the hill, and so on ad infinitum. Ah, but what tragedy lies behind this innocuous little rhyme? The heartbreaks of a country boy and his simple rustic sweetheart. Tonight is your narrator, I, Dawson Bells, acquaint you with the true story of Jack and Jill. I am Jack Jordan. I live somewhere in New England. New England, land of penury, misery, frustration. My father is a cruel man, cold and bitter as a December morning. One night, I am in the barn alone. My father has given me no supper. I am making a popover of owl's eggs. As I licked the albumen of owl egg from my fingers, the barn door opens. My father enters.
6: Jack! Jack!
7: Here, Pa.
6: Up the hill and fetch a pail of water.
7: Pail of water? No, siree. Not on no bit of cold night like this.
6: I said get a pail of water. Now get.
0: Pa said get, so I get. Outside that barn door I stood, seething with rage. Over and over again I said to myself, what shall I do? What shall I do? A voice within me answered.
8: Don't get that water. Don't get that water. Kill your father. Kill your father.
0: Yes, I would kill my father. Inside our squalid house, my father sat, his back to the door. I picked up an axe. Stealthily, I crept to the house. Silently, I opened the door. I lost my nerve. Quietly, I closed the door. Slade, I said quietly.
6: Sorrow, Mr. Phelps. I got so many sound effects here.
0: Well, concentrate, Slade.
6: Yes, sir.
0: Do that. I decided to forgive my father and fetch the pail of water. Yonder into the cold night I went. Up the steep hill with my heavy oaken pail I toiled. What was that huddled form crouching in my path? Was it a girl? It was. I stopped. The girl spoke.
5: Hello.
7: Howdy.
5: I've lost my way, sir. Help me, please. I need warmth, shelter.
7: You with a Bose unit?
5: I'm not lost with a group. I'm just lost.
7: Oh.
5: What's your name?
7: Jack Jordan. What's yours?
5: Jillibacue Muck and Fuss.
7: Jillibacue Muck and Fuss?
5: Yes.
7: Mind if I call you Jill Jill?
5: Jack.
7: Jill.
5: Jack.
7: Jill.
5: Jack.
7: Jill.
4: This dialogue, ladies and gentlemen, is not to be found in the original Mother Goose version. It has been interpolated by Dawson Bell. We return you now to the play.
5: Jack.
7: Jill.
5: Jack.
7: Jill, I love you, Jill.
0: Yes, love had crept into my bleak little world on rosy, dimpled knees. As Jill and I sat there on that hill, the music of her musical name ran musically through my head like music. All about me, the trees, the bushes seemed to be singing.
9: Jillibacue Muckin'
10: Fuss. Jillibacue Muckin' Fuss.
0: Jillibacue Muckin' Fuss. Yes, Jillibacue Muckin' Fuss. Ah. Ecstasy. Our very spirit seemed to embrace. As Jill and I prepared to learn something from our spirits, a figure burst upon us from out the gloom. It was my father. My father spoke.
6: Oh, I told you to fetch a pail of water. I'll teach you to disobey your pa.
0: My father lunged at me. I parried his thrust. His hand flashed to his belt. I asked myself one question. Was my father pulling his knife?
6: You're doggone right I'm pulling my knife.
0: Yes, I was doggone right. Father was pulling his knife. Jill screamed. Father advanced. Father said,
6: "Drat your son!"
0: I felled my father with a blow.
6: Oh!
0: Blind with rage, I snatched the knife. I was no longer master of myself. I stood over father's prostrate form. I raised the knife and...
4: And so ends Act One in our Finnegan Playhouse. Jack's father doesn't like that upraised knife, does he? But what would he say if on the end of that upraised knife he saw a delicious Finnegan fish cake? He'd say, shoot the fish cake for me, Jack boy. Housewife, take a tip from Pa Jordan. 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Finnegan's Cheesecake. And now, Act Two of the Finnegan Playhouse, presenting Jack and Jill, and starring Dawson Bell.
0: The scene, the top of the hill. Jill is discovered sitting. I, Jack Jordan, had just killed my father. Into the night, Jill and I fled. A storm came up. The wind howled. The thunder roared. The rain came down in torrents. Wait! Turn that seltzer bottle the other way.
6: I'm sorry, sir. These sound effects. I'm going dipping.
0: Man yourself, Slade.
6: Yes, sir.
0: Jill and I fled down the hill, onward, ever onward. My father's body had been discovered. The long arm of the law reached out to grasp us. From the south came the county sheriff on horseback. From the east came the deputy by train. From the west came the G-men by aeroplane. And from the north, the Mounties in their sleigh. Could Jill and I escape? We grew mad with fear. The law was closing in. Airplanes zoomed. Sleigh bells jangled. Horses hoofed. Slade! What is going on here?
6: Sorrow, sir. These sound effects is getting me screwy.
0: Where was I?
6: You were here with us.
0: Yes, the sheriff on horseback. The sheriff pulled up his horse and spoke.
11: Hold on there, Jack Jordan. I'm arresting you for murder.
0: Well, I ain't submitting, Sheriff.
5: Jill.
11: Come with me, Jack Jordan.
0: I was resolved that sheriff would never take me alive. I pulled my father's knife. I stabbed that sheriff to the heart. I stabbed him, Slade, not shot him.
6: Shuttle, Mr. Phelps. I'm going nuts here.
0: What was that, Slade?
6: I killed him again, Mr.
0: Phelps. This is confusing.
6: You're telling me.
0: And now, Jill,

0: is confusing.
1: You're telling me.
0: And now, Jill spoke.
2: Jack, I can't stand it.
0: Jill, put down that gun.
2: No, I'll end it all. Goodbye, Crowell.
0: Slade, the gun! The gun!
1: Oh, Sarah said...
0: Jill is dead. The sheriff dead. My father dead. I alone live.
1: Yeah, but not for long, Dawson Belts.
0: Slade, what does this mean?
1: I'm going nuts, Belts. Horses' hooves, bodies falling, slave belts. Ever since you went on the air, you've driven me crazy with your sound effects. I can't stand it no more.
0: Put down that gun, Slade. What are you doing?
1: I'm getting my revenge. That's what I'm doing. Take this, Belts.
0: Oh, this is Dawson Belts. Signing off permanently, ladies and gentlemen. Pending rigor mortis, I remain obediently yours. Oh.
1: And Mr. Slade, the sound effects man, quitting for good, folks. And I remain disobediently yours. Oh.
3: Ladies and gentlemen, it's no news to you that at the onset of a cold, most physicians prescribe a laxative. But do you know what type they recommend? 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And Sal Hepatica is, we believe, the outstanding saline laxative in America. 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
0: Now, before we go, ladies and gentlemen, don't forget that on next Wednesday night, the Fred Allen Hour will bring you Health Hints.
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0: Your song of the week.
7: Oh, the Jim won't jump in. The jump in jam. Oh,
0: hey,
7: the Jim won't jump
0: in. Just a minute. That's Jim Jam, not Jim Oomph, isn't it?
7: I gotta leave out the jam, but I'm dieting.
0: Oh, I... Our guest star will be...
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0: of the Wilmington-on-Sea Home Guard platoon is planning a little get-together for the men under his command. From his office at Swallows Bank, he is telephoning his wife.
1: Yes, Elizabeth. I've told them to be round at the house at 8 o'clock tonight. Yes. Just a few sandwiches and some beer. That should get them all in a convivial mood. Yeah. You don't think we ought to give them beer?
2: No.
1: Of course they won't get drunk and start smashing the house up. My men are not hooligans. Just a minute, Elizabeth. Someone at the door. Come in.
3: I'm so sorry, sir. I didn't know you were on the phone.
1: It's all right, Wilson. Have a seat.
3: Well, thank you, sir.
1: I won't be a minute. Just talking to the little woman. Now, look here, Elizabeth. What? Oh, No, I'm sure they wouldn't mind if you wore your siren suit. After all, Winston Churchill wears one. Not quite the same thing. No, well, never mind, but... Oh, very well, then. Goodbye, dear. I'm sorry about that, Wilson. Just discussing tonight's party.
3: I must say I'm looking forward to it, sir. Do you know this will be the first time that I've visited your house?
1: Well, we haven't done much entertaining since the war started. Mm. I thought the time had come for some of the platoon to get together in civilian clothes and meet on equal terms.
3: Well, that's very democratic of you, sir.
1: Of course, I realize that it's even more difficult for you, Wilson. As your superior here at the bank and your commanding officer in the platoon, we don't get much chance to meet as equals.
3: No, we don't, sir. No.
1: However, tonight, you may call me George.
3: Well, thank you, sir.
1: And I shall call you Arthur.
3: Mm. Oh, that will be nice.
1: Come in.
4: Excuse me, Mr. Mannering. Would you sign these letters, please?
1: Yes, all right, Pack. You may as well wait. I'll do them now.
4: Oh, thank you, sir. Uncle Arthur. Mm. I am excited, aren't you?
3: Well, no, not really, Frank. I've seen Mr. Mannering sign letters before.
4: No. I mean, about the party tonight. I'm really looking forward to it.
3: Yeah, well, yes, so am I, yes. George has just been telling me all about it.
4: George who?
3: Mr. Mannering, of course.
1: Wilson. I said you could call me George at the party, not here at the bank.
3: Oh, so sorry, sir. It's a slip of the tongue.
4: Can I call you George at the party, Mr. Mannering?
1: Certainly not.
3: Something just occurred to me, sir. Let's hope it won't be tonight that the balloon goes up.
4: Oh, we're having balloons as well.
1: So not having balloons, you stupid boy. I must say, Wilson, I'm really looking forward to 8 o'clock this evening. All of us gathered together in my sitting room, civilian clothes in a nice, happy, relaxed, carefree atmosphere. Nothing like it.

present Arthur Lowe, John LeMessurier, and Clive Dunn in Dad's Army. The King Was in His Counting House, featuring John Lorre, Arnold Ridley, and Ian Lavender, with this week's guests, Bill Pertwee, Larry Martin, and Wendy Richard. Here is the news, and this is John Snagg reading it. It is the summer of 1941, and the people of Britain, with their indomitable fighting spirit, continue to repel Hitler's attempts to add their country to his long list of conquests. Even in these grim days, people sometimes need to unwind a little, and Captain Mannering...

0: Yes, well, nice of you all to come.
1: Well, it's nice of you to ask us, George.
2: Oh, hi. Very nice.
3: Very nice indeed.
0: I'm glad you were able to make it, Charles.
4: It's a lovely party, Mr. Mannering.
0: Yes.
3: I'm enjoying myself, sir. Definitely, sir.
0: No, please, please. George.
3: My name's not George, sir. It's Jack.
0: No, no. I want you to call me George. Jack. I say, Arthur. Mm-hmm. Look at the time. Joe's late.
1: My goodness, so he is, George.
0: Well, now, my wife will be down in a moment, and then we can start on the refreshments.
3: I must say, I'm looking forward to meeting your good lady, sir. George.
2: Sir George? What are you talking about, Godfrey? He hasn't been knighted yet.
0: Ah, I expect that's Joe. Let him in, Pike.
4: Yes, Mr. Mannering.
0: Well, Fraser. James, how's business?
2: Oh, I can't complain. I delayed the interview who ordered one of my best oak coffins. Her husband dropped down dead, just like that. 1 minute he was here, the next minute he was gone.
0: How terrible, huh?
2: Just about your age and belt he was. He went out like a light, George.
0: Did he really?
4: Joe Walker and lady friend.
0: What?
5: Evening all.
0: You know Shaw, don't you, Mr. Mannering? We have met. I told you this was Stag, Walker. I'll talk to you later.
6: Oh, pleased to meet you, I'm sure.
2: Georgie. Trust Joe to turn up with a tart. Look at the pair of them.
7: Yes, I am.
0: Well, you'll excuse me. I'll just go see how my wife's getting on.
2: Well, I must say, I'd have thought old Mannering would have had a better place than this. I've never seen such a load of old rubbish. Ah, there's nothing here worth tuppence.
4: Hey, no, look. This little glass ornament's nice, isn't it? Eh? Look, it's full of water. It's got a little cottage inside it.
3: Sissy and I have got one of those at home. They're very pretty. You shake them hard and they make a snowstorm.
4: Really? What, like this? Oh, yeah. Oh, so it does. Hey, look, Uncle Arthur, isn't it pretty?
1: Yes, it is. Awfully nice, Frank, yes.
4: Hey, I think I'm going to have another go. Oh, no. Oh, no. The bottom's come off. Oh, the snow's fallen out and all the water.
7: You've done it now, Pikey. Mr. George will be furious.
0: I don't suppose he'll be that keen on you wetting his carpet, either.
4: Oh, Uncle Arthur, what am I going to do?
1: I've really no idea, Frank. Why can't you leave things alone?
0: Here, give it to me, Pikey.
4: Here you are, Joe. What are you going to do with it?
0: Well, fill it up with water from this goldfish bowl.
4: Oh, I see.
0: There you are. Now, give us the bottom, Pikey.
4: Here
0: you
4: are.
0: Now, if we screw it up again, he probably won't notice that the snow's all gone. There.
8: Yes, all right, Elizabeth. Don't be long, my dear. Sorry I've been such a long time. Is everyone enjoying themselves?
2: Oh, I haven't been to a party like this for a year.
8: Oh, good. Well, my wife may be a few more minutes, so I think we'll start without her. Arthur, perhaps you'd hand those sandwiches around.
1: Oh, yes, yes, yes. Right there, George.
8: I'll look after the drinks. Beer, everybody? Oh, beer. Oh, beer. Beer. Suppose I should start with the lady.
6: Oh, tar, ever so. What lovely glasses. They're so little.
8: Well, I thought we'd have our beer in these wine glasses. They make it more like a festive occasion.
2: Aye. And to make it go further.
8: Cheers, then. Everybody.
9: Cheers, Arthur.
10: Cheers, sir. Cheers, sir.
8: Now, haven't shown you round yet, have I?
2: No.
8: I've got several curios and antiques that you might be interested in.
2: Load of rubbish.
8: For instance, this little glass ornament on the mantelpiece belonged to my mother. It's Victorian, you know.
2: Aha, and so was she.
8: If you shake it, you'll get a snowstorm.
2: I wouldn't bank on it.
8: Good Lord.
4: Is there something wrong then, Mr. Henry?
8: Well, as I was looking at the little cottage, I could have sworn a fish swam out of the front door.
4: Miss Mannering, who's that portrait of over the fireplace?
0: Ah, that's my late father. Wonderful man. He had a flourishing tailor's business on the parade at Eastbourne. He was a member of the Master Tailor's Guild.
4: Did he make that suit you're wearing, Mr. Mannering?
0: Of course he didn't. He died in 1922.
2: And so did that suit.
0: What was that, Fred?
2: I said my dad played the flute.
0: Really? Ah, that sounds like Elizabeth. Must be coming down.
7: Straight through the ceiling.
0: I'll just go and tell her the party's in full swing. Excuse me a moment.
5: Yeah, sure. I think she was quite right to give up the belly, listen.
1: Sounds like the front door. Frank, you had better go and see who it is.
4: Yes, all right, Uncle Arthur.
2: I wish that Mrs. Mannering would hurry up. The sooner we get this ridiculous charade over, the better.
0: I can't help that. I've got my duty to do.
1: Sounds like that awful warden fella.
0: Now, come on, then. You, what's going on in here?
4: Look, I've told you, Mr. Rogers, we're having a party.
0: Party, eh? Blimey, none of you look very jolly. Can't be much of a do.
1: Now, here, Hodges, this party's nothing to do with you. It's private.
0: Oh, really? Where's Mannering?
1: He's upstairs with his good lady.
0: Oh, it's one of those sort of parties, is it?
1: Okay, how dare you burst into a private house like this? Just clear off, will you?
0: Don't you give me that, mate. I'm here on business. I was passing and I saw a light flashing from upstairs. Mrs. Mannering won't be a moment. She's just... What do you want, Warden? You were shown a light. Oh, that was my wife. She inadvertently stumbled against the blackout curtain. Aye, aye. Been at the bismuth again, has she? I shall ignore your vulgarity. Cool. Well, blimey, here we go again. Well, I'm off to report to headquarters. Here, you lot aren't going to stand around here with a radon, are you?
8: What we do is our own affair. Probably on his solitary plane. The last twitchings of the wounded Nazi beast.
0: Quick, down on the floor, everybody.
3: Here. Sure, quick. Get down here under the table. We'll be safe here.
6: You must be joking when you're about a girl's not safe anywhere.
7: That one's not far away.
4: Neither of those.
0: I'm through. Oh, I think I'd better find out where that lot landed. Can I use your phone, Mannering?
1: Yes, carry on.
0: Right.
1: Don't you think we ought to go down to the church hall, sir?
0: Let's see where those bombs landed. Hello? Is that you, Gerald? Look, any idea where that lot come down? Yeah. One on the allotments, right. One on the taxi garage. Any casualties? No, good. Where was the third one? I see. That's a bit of luck. Yeah. Good job it was closed. Righto, I'm coming back now. Cheerio.
8: Good job. What was closed?
0: The bank.
8: The bank?
0: Yeah.
7: Is it bomb on the bank? Is it bomb on the bank? Don't panic! Don't panic! Is it bomb on the bank?
0: Yeah. Right, come on, man. Let's get down there right away. Jones, Fraser, Godfrey, Pike, Walker. Yeah, just a minute. Where is Walker?
2: I'm down here, sir.
0: Why are you under the table?
2: It can't be because you had too much to drink, sir.
6: Joe told me I'd be safe under here. Nothing would touch me. He's a terrible liar.
0: Come on out, both of you.
6: Well, I'm off. I've had enough excitement for one evening.
2: That's what you said last night.
6: Ooh.
0: You're doing nothing of the sort, young lady. Right, everybody, follow me. We've got to get down to the bank. I need all the help I can get.
2: Ah, cat. No, we'll never know what Mrs. Mannering looks like.
1: Dear, oh dear, made an awful mess of the vault, hasn't it, sir?
0: Yes, it has indeed. Be careful, Jones. That wall doesn't look very safe. Don't lean on it.
7: I'm not, sir. I'm stopping it from falling over.
0: Why, she? Well done. Wilson, shine your torch over there.
1: All right, sir.
3: Blimey. Look at all that lovely lolly.
0: Pike, guard the door.
4: Where is it, Mr. Mannering?
0: What? Oh, well, guard what's left of it.
1: Well, what are we going to do now, sir?
0: We've got to get all this money together and take it to a place that's secure, where we can keep an eye on it.
4: I know.
0: We'll take it down to the church hall.
1: There's just one thing, George.
0: We're not at the party now, Wilson.
1: Oh, sir. What I was going to say was, what are we going to carry it in?
0: Ah, yes, yes, that is the problem.
3: My sister says he always keeps her money in a mattress. Perhaps we could get one and pull all the stuffing out.
4: Excuse me, Mr. Mannering. I've got an idea. Why don't we get the curtains out of your office? We could make a sort of bag thing and carry the money in that.
0: That's good thinking, Pike. Yes, go and get them.
4: Right, right, thank you.
0: All right, young lady, you can go. Shan't need you anymore.
6: Blimey, you've got a cheek.
0: I beg your pardon?
6: You're just like all men. You use girls, and when you don't want them anymore, you cast them off.
0: I don't know what you're talking about.
6: You old men are worse than the young ones.
0: How dare you. Walker, kindly see this young lady of yours off the premises.
8: Yeah, all right, sir. Come on, Shaw.
6: Okay, Joe. Good night, Mr. Mannering. I'd like to say it's been lovely, but it hasn't. Be seeing you.
0: Wilson. I think I shall have a word with Walker about the company he keeps. Where does he find girls like that?
1: Well, I expect Walker would tell you for a small consideration, George.
0: Are you suggesting that... And for the last time, will you stop calling me by my Christian name?
1: Oh, sorry, sir, but you started it. I just don't seem to be able to get out of the habit.
0: Right, mind how you go, man. Keep your end level, Jones.
9: Right, sir.
0: Right. Put it down. Slowly. Good. Wilson.
1: Mm-hmm.
0: How much money did we have in the vault?
1: Well, according to the books, £96,478.11 and 4p.
0: Right. Now, what we've got to do now is to count it.
10: I'm back, Mr. Mannering.
0: Ah, Pike. Did you get on to the manager of the Eastgate branch?
10: Yes, Mr. Mannering. He said we can take the money over to his bank tomorrow morning and put it in his vault.
0: Good. Now, look, Wilson. You get on the phone and order a taxi to take us to Eastgate at 9 o'clock tomorrow morning.
1: All right, sir.
0: Now, pay attention, men. This money has got to be counted.
11: Mr. Speak, sir.
0: What is it, Jones?
11: Well, sir, I'd like to volunteer to be a counter, sir. Let me be a counter. I've done a lot of counting in my time. When I was in the Sudan, I used to count sheep. But not because I wanted to go to sleep, you understand, but because we wanted to know how many sheep we had.
0: Yes, all right, Jones. Now look here.
11: Of course, the CO, he was very partial to a bit of roast mutton, you know, sir. I remember he used to say to me, Jones, he used to call me that, you know, sir, I'd like a sheep's head this weekend and leave the eyes in. I want it to see us through the week. And a very dry sense of humour, our CO. He used to do a lot of laughing.
0: Did he really? All right, you can count the £5 notes.
11: Oh, thank you, sir, thank you.
0: Walker, you will count the £1 notes.
12: Right, you are, Mr. Mannering.
0: Pike, take the silver. Sir. And Fraser, the copper.
2: Wait a minute, sir. Why should I count the dirty copper? Why can I now count the £5 notes instead of that old fool?
11: Here, who are you calling an old fool? You get on and count the dirty copper like the officer says.
0: Yes, all right, be quiet, both of you. Stop arguing. Don't set up a couple of trestle tables.
1: I've been on the phone, sir, but I'm afraid I can't get a taxi for tomorrow morning.
0: What do you mean? Why not?
1: I see, sir, one of the bombs fell on the garage and both the taxis are out of action.
0: But we've got to get that money over to Eastgate somehow.
1: Yes, I know.
0: Too far to carry it. Only Jones hadn't lent his van to that fellow in Eastbourne.
10: Excuse me, Mr. Mannering. If you could let me off for a little while, I think I could get us some transport.
0: Really, Pike? Off you go, then.
10: Thank you, Mr. Mannering.
0: Wilson, you'd better take over counting the silver until Pike gets back.
1: Very well, sir.
11: Excuse me, Mr. Mannering. We've got the trestle table set up. Can we start counting?
0: Yes, Jones. Off you go.
11: Sure. Oh, I'm going to enjoy this. 5, 10, 15, 20, 25, 30, 35, 1,450, 22,460, 22,460, 22,460, 22,460, 22,460, 22,460, 22,460, 22,460, 22,460, 22,460, 22,460, 22,460, 22,460, 22,460, 22,460, 22,460, 22,460, 22,460, 22,460, 22,460, 22,460, 22,460, 22,460, 22,460, 22,460, 22,460, 22,460, 22,460, 22,460, 22,460, 22,460, 22,460, 22,460, 22,460, 22,460, 22,460, 22,460, 22,460, 22,460, 22,460, 22,460, 22,460, 22,460, 22,460, 22,460, 22,460, 22,460, 22,460, 22,460, 22,460, 22,460, 22,460, 22,460, 22,460, 22,460, 22,460, 22,460, 22,460, 22,460, 22,460, 22,460, 22,460, 22,460, 22,460, 22,460, 22,460, 22,460, 22,460, 22,460, 22,460, 22,460, 22,460
1: that we were transporting £96,000 over to Eastgate on a Scouts handcart.
0: Yes. Yes, well, I must say, I was rather pleased with the idea when I first conceived it.
1: I really don't know how you think of these things, you know.
0: It's all part of leadership, Wilson.
1: Yeah, but I tell you what, sir, why don't we let Frank push the cart wearing his old Scout uniform?
0: Well, yes, of course. That was all part of my master plan.
1: Yes, sir, I don't remember you mentioning it.
0: No, no, I didn't. You see, I've learned not to reveal all the facets of my little schemes at one go.
1: I don't know.
0: Otherwise, people like yourself might feel that they weren't getting a chance to contribute anything.
1: Yes, well, I see, sir, but how awfully thoughtful of you. By the way, the counting shouldn't take much longer, as it's almost 3:30 in the morning. Have you got any plans for the men?
0: In what way?
1: Well, I just think they'd like to get back to their homes with such a few hours' sleep. I mean, they all have jobs to go to tomorrow. And really, the money is our responsibility, isn't it? It's not theirs.
0: Yes, yes, I suppose that is true, yes. All right, Wilson. As soon as they finish counting it, they can go. And you and I, and Pike, can look after it until the morning. After all, it should be safe enough. Nobody knows it's here, except us.
1: Right. I'll go and tell them in.
0: Yeah, just a minute. We won't be able to put the money on the cart as it is. We'll need some sort of container.
9: Yeah, Mr. Mannering, I've got an idea.
0: I don't want to buy anything, Walker.
9: There's nothing like that. It's just that in the choir room, there's a big laundry basket full of dirty surpluses. I mean, that'd do, wouldn't it?
0: Excellent, yes. Well done, Walker. Corporal Jones? Yeah. Go with Walker and get it from the choir room.
7: Yes, sir. Just one thing. What should we do with the surpluses?
0: No, I don't care what to do with them. Go and get on with it.
7: Right, sir. Come on, Joe.
9: Come in, Jonesy.
0: You know, Wilson, I should think head office would be very grateful having